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4: Austin Dillon really liked his car. Not much to say on the radio, but they did give him some front air pressure adjustment, so they'll try to loosen that car up. Also, Daniel Suarez, he's having a problem with the camera in his car, saying the mount is loose and it's bouncing around. Andrew Kurland.
5: Yeah, a few guys over here on my end are not happy with their race car. Ross Chastain pulled a spring rubber out of the left front. He couldn't carry throttle through the corner. Same with Zane Smith. They had a lengthy pit stop. He said he went from really loose to plowing through that run, Doug Turnbull.
6: And Brad Keselowski pinched the wall there early laps of the race, fell all the way back and got lapped. Extensive adjustments on the right rear and left front. Crew chief Jeremy Bullen telling Keselowski they're adjusting things back to the way we normally race, quote unquote. Also a significant adjustment under the car for Ryan Preece, who was the free pass on this yellow flag. He got lapped under green there, which is really something you don't normally see, especially in stage one here at Echo Park Speedway.
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7: 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Brad, Tyler Reddick may not have won the stage, but he won the race off of pit lane. He is your race leader ahead of Kyle Larson. Ryan Blaney runs in third. Austin Dillon's had a nice night so far. He's in the fourth position. Christopher Bell runs fifth. Carson Hocevar is sixth. Seventh is Austin Cindric. Eighth is Joey Logano. Ninth is Chase Briscoe. 10th is Bubba Wallace.
3: Ty Gibbs runs 11th. 12th is Chase Elliott. 13th, William Byron. John Hunter Nemechek, 14th. 15th, Eric Jones. Riley Herbst, 16th. He'll have to drop to the back due to the penalty. 17th, Denny Hamlin. 18th, Shane Van Gisbergen. Michael McDowell, 19th. 20th, Ty Dillon. Larry, we've got 92 laps in stage number two to run. That is more than what a tank of Sunoco fuel is going to give them. What's your strategy?
8: It's about 68 to 70 laps. You do not want to split the stage in half, because where you enter pit road in turn three, all the way through the apron in three and four and down pit road, you would be probably two laps down. So you're going to run as far as possible. I tell you who we better keep an eye on, though. The pit crew rose to the occasion. That 20 car is a player now, Christopher Bell. We know how strong that pit crew's been, and he's sitting there in fifth right now.
3: At Patterson, the field is headed into the Echo Park Automotive Restart Zone.
9: Well, I like what Larry McReynolds is selling there. Here we go on the front. It is Tyler Reddick, the guy that drove from the back. He is up here on the front row with Young Money himself. They are ready to turn him loose once again here in the Quaker State 400.
3: This is the first trip to the Echo Park Automotive Restart Zone. 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On the outside, Tyler Reddick. He's going to get a jump in front of Kyle Larson as Ryan Blaney is pushing Reddick to the lead.
9: And it looks like Larson is going to get a nice ride to the bottom of the racetrack and try to pull alongside the leader. Reddick look awfully strong to the high side. They'll even up. Go side by side as they get to turn number two.
10: Two by two by two all the way back now into turn three. It's a battle to see who wants to lead here at Echo Park Speedway. About a half a car length in front is Larson right now, but here comes Reddick off the hill.
3: Reddick hanging tough on the outside. Kyle Larson on the bottom. Had a little help from Austin Dillon. Boy, Kyle Larson just threw a block on Ryan Blaney. Now they're going three wide for second.
9: And Reddick is saying, have at it, boys, as he starts to inch away by about a car length, but all of a sudden that lead evaporates as Austin Dillon gets a strong run at the end of the tournament two.
10: Looked like Christopher Bell had a little bit of an issue. He lost a few spots there, but Carson Hocevar, he is not afraid. He is going for that fifth spot right now. Josephar on the bottom trying to catch another spot.
3: Battle for the lead. Austin Dillon wants to take it away from his former teammate, Tyler Reddick. Reddick is on the outside. Josephar now goes to the inside and takes him three wide.
2: And they'll go three wide. Josephar to the bottom of the racetrack. He will stay at the bottom of the racetrack. Tries to pull up on Reddick. He has grabbed the second spot now. There's a pretty good battle for that second spot. As I say, it's all padded far from over into three.
10: Blaney said, not so fast here. He's got him tied down at the bottom of the racetrack right now, but Josephar is heavy in the throttle, wants to go to the front, and he's battling for the lead off the corner.
7: Carson Josephar has never met a pass that he hasn't wanted to attempt. Right now, though, he's fighting on the inside, trying to get around Ryan Blaney and wrestle that second spot away.
2: And they go three wide just behind him. Ty Dillon is the beat, or check that, Austin Dillon, the beat back sandwich. He's going to lose a couple of positions as Reddick sets sail for turn number three.
10: Captain Obvious here, but anybody makes a little bit of a mistake right here, and it could be really detrimental. Into the corner they go. Once again, Reddick is going to run Blaney all the way up to the wall. He's got the lead still off the corner.
3: Tyler Reddick looking in his rearview camera as much as he's looking out the windshield. Ryan Blaney right on the rear deck lane of Reddick. He goes to the inside.
2: Takes to the bottom of the racetrack, and he is going to drag Kyle Larson with him as they work their way off of turn number two. They'll go nose to tail at the exit of turn number two, so a couple of new players on the track.
10: Meanwhile, Josephar backs off and loses quite a few spots now as we watch the front two up front. That is, of course, Blaney and Larson. They lead the pack in the top four, single file.
7: A little further back, an aggressive move by Bubba Wallace. He shot to the inside, took the fifth spot for now, but Christopher Bell fights back on the outside. He'll give a shove to Chase Briscoe into one.
2: Bubba Wallace restarted in that tenth position, has worked his way toward the top five. He'd like to pick off the position that Bell has. He works his way to the back of that race car at the exit of turn number two.
10: Larry Mack called it a minute ago. These Toyotas are getting restless back here. Sir Christopher Bell is all the way up there battling for the fifth spot, and the guy that took it all last week, Chase Briscoe. But here's the leader trying to hold on. Here comes Larson.
3: They are three wide for first. Now they go two wide. Larson on the outside of Brian Blaney. Tyler Reddick heavy in tow.
2: Reddick thought about going three wide, but realized with 40 feet wide, there's really not enough room to do that. Meanwhile, to the bottom of the racetrack, we have a battle for that second position. Bubba Wallace has now moved up to third, and he wants P2.
10: Right on cue. Bubba Wallace is now battling to get to the front and to lead the race here. He's in the fourth spot right now, midway through the corner. It's still a battle for the lead. Blaney trying to hang on.
7: Blaney and Larson side by side for the race lead. Bubba Wallace and Tyler Reddick side by side for third. Josephar and Bell side by side for fifth.
2: Those team orders early on that allowed Team Penske to line up and check out. No such luck here. This is stage two by two by two. All the way back to the 14th position in the exit of turn two.
10: Chevy and Ford tied in a knot here, leading, trying to lead this race into turn number three. Bottom of the racetrack is the Ford. Top side is the Chevy. Here comes Larson trying to work some magic off the hill to maybe lead here at Echo Park Speedway.
3: It's two by two in the front. We've got on the inside Ryan Blaney, on the outside Kyle Larson. Row number two, Bubba Wallace on the inside of teammate Tyler Reddick.
2: Bubba Wallace is trying to force his way into the middle of that battle, and Christopher Bell is riding right behind him. Bell looking for an opportunity to work his way around Carson Josephar as Josephar takes the beat to the inside of Bubba Wallace.
10: Watching Larson now. He's going to get a little bit of shove from Reddick. Reddick can't quite get to his bumper. Josephar mounts another charge at the bottom of the racetrack. Once again, it's Larson out in front off of the corner.
7: Kyle Larson leads the field. Took a really wide arcing angle out of turn number four. He'll seal off Ryan Blaney right behind them. It's Carson Josephar into the inside of Tyler Reddick.
2: Josephar is awfully fast. The problem is he runs out of room and he just can't go anywhere because the bottom of the racetrack is blocked. He's in a side-by-side battle for that third position out of the exit of turn two.
10: It's Josephar versus Reddick for that third spot. Meanwhile, as Bubba Wallace is trying to hold on with Logano at the bottom of the racetrack. Great racing all the way through the pack.
3: Larry McReynolds, this racing is intense. We expect two-by-two racing at Talladega and Daytona. This is a drafting track, but they also have to lift. How are they doing this?
8: Well, the track is gaining grip. The track is cooling down, and right now, I think a magic lap number, I know we're only at lap 78, is lap 130. What's significant about 130? A, that's halfway. That's also about where they would have to make their green flag pit stop, somewhere around lap 125 to 130, should we stay green.
3: Wow, if you actually have to pit before we get to the halfway point and Mother Nature has something to do at the end of this race, that is going to be a tough decision to make.
7: Now, we have seen some really aggressive racing since we have started Cheddar stage number two. Out front, it is Ryan Blaney ahead of Carson Josephar, Kyle Larson, Tyler Reddick, and Bubba Wallace, your top five here at the Quaker State 400.
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2: Back here at Echo Park Speedway for the Quaker State 400, seeing some absolutely phenomenal racing. And, Brad, we have a fourth new leader of the night, the Hurricane. Carson Hocevar has stormed the race lead here on lap 77.
3: This morning, Carson Hocevar put out the call. Anyone who comes to a souvenir trailer with another driver's T-shirt, he will trade it with a Carson Hocevar number 77 T-shirt. I saw quite a few of those actually walking around the racetrack today. Now he leads us in a great opportunity in Cheddar's stage number two to give you a leaderboard update presented by Cheddar Scratch Kitchen. Cheddar serves home-style comfort food like homemade chicken pot pie, slow-smoked baby back ribs, and hand-breaded chicken tenders at prices that won't break the bank.
2: I think I misspoke. There were 77 to go. We are on lap number 85 now, and it is Carson Hocevar, your race leader, by just over a tenth of a second. That equates to a couple car lengths on the racetrack over Ryan Blaney, who is second. Kyle Larson's third. Tyler Reddick is fourth. Christopher Bell runs fifth. Eric Jones is up to sixth. Chase Elliott runs in seventh, and it's Bubba Wallace, Austin Cindric, and John Hunter Nemechek to the top 10. Joey Logano runs 11th. Shane Van Gisbergen is where he started. He runs in 12th. Ty Gibbs 13th, 14th Denny Hamlin. Michael McDowell 15th, 16th Austin Dillon. His brother Ty Dillon is 17th. Josh Berry is 18th, 19th. Actually, Chase Briscoe has moved down, so 19th is William Byron. Riley Herbst runs 20th.
4: Yeah, you better believe it's going to change a lot. Chase Briscoe was running up in the top 10. He's now faded to 21st. Daniel Suarez is 22nd. Chris Buescher is 23rd. Alex Bowman runs 24th. Austin Hill is 25th. Then it's Ryan Preece in 26th. A.J. Allmendinger, 27th. The rookie Connor Zilich is 28th. Cole Custer is 29th. And final car in the lead lap is Ricky Stenhouse Jr. in 30th.
3: Ross Chastain, now the first car one lap down. He got around Zane Smith. Zane Smith runs 32nd. 33rd, Brad Keselowski. He hit the wall earlier. Todd Gilliland runs 34th. 35th, minus two laps is Noah Gregson. Cody Ware is 36th, Chad Fincham 37th, and B.J. McLeod runs 38th.
2: Got a battle for the race lead, Pat, in front of you.
5: Yeah, they're side by side. Reddick's going to try to take it away from Hocevar. He's going to get that done. Meanwhile, keep your eyes on the 43. Man, that car is fast tonight, guys.
3: Tyler Reddick tried to clear the side draft. He wasn't able to. Now he's got a teammate next to him, Bubba Wallace.
6: And Bubba Wallace didn't stay beside him for long because he has bolted himself into that second spot. He made a nice pass at the exit of turn number four. Last time by. Bubba Wallace showing some buckle here about 30 laps into the stage.
5: Reset it here. Hocevar with the lead about a car length and a half out in front. To the top side, of course, is Ryan Blaney now trying to hold on to that second spot as they come off the corner.
2: Flurry of action behind race leader Carson Hocevar. He sees Christopher Bell starting to go three wide. He just got a shove from Chase Elliott around the sixth position. Looks like Bubba Wallace, though, trying to wrestle that second spot from Elliott.
6: Those three wide battles along the straightaway start to sort themselves out a little bit as the 12 machine of Ryan Blaney had a good tussle with Bubba Wallace at the entrance to turn three.
5: Bubba Wallace staying side by side with Blaney now, bottom of the racetrack, trying to hang on and get that second spot. He finally has cleared him. If he can move up, can't get up the racetrack.
3: Lap number 90 complete. That means we have 70 to go in Cheddar's stage number two. Ryan Blaney just tried to drive to the outside of Bubba Wallace without success.
6: Bubba Wallace gets to the bottom of the racetrack through one and two, and that might cost him that second position. Blaney pulled side by side with him. Bubba Wallace thought about tucking him behind him and said, you know what? I'll pull alongside again in the entrance to three.
5: Boy, right behind those guys, it is a hornet's nest when you look at where Christopher Bell is running midway through the racetrack. Those cars back there all stacked together.
2: Out of turn number four. Again, this is all happening behind Carson Hocevar. Larry, I would imagine Carson is very fine with these guys going two and three wide because it's in his rearview mirror.
7: Well, and the good thing is Carson Hocevar is out there in that clean air. He's got all that downforce on the nose. And whether you've got a car that's

0: good handling with downforce, or you've got drag taken out of it for speed, that's the best place you can be. And I think that's what we're starting to see with some of these drivers now, that we're this deep into the race, that qualified up front like Austin Dillon, Austin Cindric, Joey Logano, they're starting to fade just a little bit now because they got out from in front of the pack.
1: Yeah, we see that. Right now we've got Chevy up front, then it's a Ford, then Toyota into one.
2: At our eye on Chase Elliott, the last handful of laps since the stage restarted, worked his way into the top 10, worked his way up to fifth, but has faded a bit now as the leaders are in a side-by-side battle, the exit of two.
3: Blaney trying to take advantage of Hosovar to the outside into turn three. Hosovar not having it. He stays down at the bottom, stays in the gas, holds on to the lead. Meanwhile, Blaney will remount the charge off corner.
1: And a reminder, these drivers are running inches apart, 170, 180 miles per hour. Ryan Blaney noses ahead of Carson Hosovar. Can't clear him, though, into one.
2: Momentarily noses in front of him, but now Hosovar returns the favor as they're all wadded up behind him, looking for track position. Off the exit of the banking, Ryan Blaney with a strong run to the high side.
3: Right behind them, Christopher Bell in a tight fight with Bubba Wallace. They go into turn number three. Right behind him is Kyle Larson, again for the lead, off the corner, side by side.
1: And it is side by side with 66 laps to go here in stage number two. Ryan Blaney just a nose ahead of Carson Hosovar with a push from Bubba Wallace.
2: Bubba Wallace gives him a push to the high side, and Bubba's going to stay high. Right up against that outside wall. Now the car will drift down a little bit as he wants that second spot. Blaney goes to P1 at the end of the turn two.
3: Well, the wind is really picked up and is blowing in the face of the leaders as they work their way into turn number three. Once again, Hosovar, bottom of the racetrack, trying to get back to that second spot, but it's all Blaney up front.
1: Boy, Bubba Wallace wasn't giving Carson Hosovar a lot of room, crowding him through turns three and four. Now they'll spread out a little bit, but that second spot is far from decided behind Ryan Blaney.
2: Hosovar with a strong run at the bottom of the racetrack, and he is going to inch in front ever so slightly. Bubba Wallace gets a nice run at the exit of the making. He pulls even at a halfway point.
3: Hosovar stays with it. They're trying to hang on to Bubba Wallace. Christopher Bell goes to the outside there. Here comes Logano trying to hang on to the top five, and Tyler Reddick is in the mix.
1: Larry, I noticed last night in the O'Reilly race, the Focus Tail 250, there was a distinct two lines on the racetrack. The outside line was the fastest, but the inside line can get a little friendship going on there with some bumper-to-bumper pushing. It could move forward. This race doesn't seem to have a favored line. In fact, it doesn't even have a consistent line.
0: But you know, Brad, it actually kind of reminds me of Daytona and Talladega. It's almost the line that's the preferred line is the one that has the faster race cars in it, because I've seen it down in three and four a few times over the last few laps. It was at the bottom. Down in turns one and two, it was up the racetrack. But I don't know that it's more the line. It's just the stronger cars that's kind of lined up what line they're running. But, a couple of cars I've got my own, and it's two drivers that's fighting at that chase cut line. And that's Eric Jones, that 43 car, inside the top 10 right now at ninth. Very impressed with Shane Van Gisbergen in that 97 car, sitting there in 10th right now. Remember, he's fighting for his life right now as well at the cut line.
1: Most definitely. Leaders roaring off of turn number four. It is still Ryan Blaney, who is now going to complete his 76th lap out front with 63 to go here in Cheddar's stage number two. It is Ryan Blaney, Bubba Wallace, Carson Hosovar, Christopher Bell, and Joey Logano here at Echo Park Speedway. NASCAR champions on the track for over 20 years to innovating 94 octane, the highest octane on the market. Performance is what Sunoco does. All Sunoco fuel at the pump meets the same top-tier standards as the fuel used in NASCAR. 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
0: Welcome back to Echo Park Speedway alongside Larry McReynolds and Nick Yeoman. My name is Brad Gilley. We now have 56 laps to go here in Cheddar, stage number two. We just completed lap 104. That puts us 26 laps away from the halfway point with some weather in the area. 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Ryan Blaney has led 83 now out of 105 laps that we have completed here at Echo Park Speedway. He is your race leader over Bubba Wallace and Tyler Reddick. Those 23-11 teammates run second and third. Christopher Bell is fourth. Chase Elliott, the winner of this race a year ago, holding down the fifth spot. Eric Jones is sixth. Carson Hocevar is seventh. Kyle Larson runs in eighth. Joey Logano is ninth. And Ty Gibbs, first time we've mentioned him all night, Brad, he's up into the top 10. Shane Van Gisbergen runs 11th, 12th. John Hunter Nemechek, Austin Cindric down to 13th. Ty Dillon 14th. 15th is Denny Hamlin. 16th, Daniel Suarez. Riley Herbst, after a speeding penalty, up to 17th. 18th is Michael McDowell. William Byron, 19th. And 20th is Christopher Buescher.
7: I like what you did there. Of course, he is back to Christopher Buescher for this weekend only. 21st right now is Austin Dillon. He's been up in the front for much of the night. 22nd is Josh Berry. 23rd is Alex Bowman. Chase Briscoe is 24th. Ryan Preece is 25th. Austin Hill is in the 26th position. 27th is A.J. Allmendinger. Connor Zillich is 28th. Ricky Stenhouse Jr. is 29th. Cole Custer, final car in the lead lap in 30th.
0: Ross Chastain, one lap down, 31st. Also Zane Smith in 32nd. Brad Keselowski, 33rd. Todd Gilliland, 34th. Two laps down, Noah Gregson, 35th. Cody Ware, 36th. Chad Fincham is 37th. B.J. McLeod is minus three laps and 38th on the track.
7: Been watching Larry McReynolds. It's up. Looks like we have gone yellow for some lightning in the area here at Echo Park Speedway. Right as Bubba Wallace and Tyler Reddick were starting to mount a charge. Thought they might make a run on Ryan Blaney down the back straightaway. But, Brad, we've been waiting for this. It's been getting dark here around Echo Park Speedway, and NASCAR has made the call to throw the yellow flag.
0: Yeah, lightning in the area. That's going to put us on a hold, Larry Mack, unfortunately. And we are right now 22 laps shy of halfway. We obviously want to go the full 260-lap distance. But, man, what timing for this one.
8: Yeah, if we...
0: We just got another, 22 laps in right now. But yeah, I've been watching the weather out the back stretch turns one and two, and I did see that lightning strike, and I went, uh-oh, that is not a good thing right there. Again, we were racing for lap 130. That would make the race official halfway of 260 laps. But as I mentioned earlier, what was also unique about that lap number, based on when we went back racing in the fuel window about 70 laps, that was going to be about when they were going to have to start making their green flag stop. So we're shy of halfway. and we're shy of that window where you would need to make your green flag stop.
7: Yeah, and this the pace car is leading the field down to pit road. Because we are on a lightning hold, that's going to trigger a red flag, so the crews are not going to be able to work on their race cars just yet. They're going to be able to do
0: There's
7: that.
0: There's a lot of them that would love to right now.
7: There are definitely a lot of them that would love to. Hey, but we can talk about some things here. Ross Chastain qualified ninth, dropped to the back, went a lap down in stage number one, but he is now the first car one lap down. He is going to get that lap back regardless and be able to make adjustments. So while this is bad for some, it's also good for others.
0: Yeah, absolutely, because they made wholesale changes on that car at the end of stage one because he had went a lap down, but worked his way in front of Zane Smith, Brad Keselowski, Todd Gilliland, first driver a lap down, so he gets the free pass. We go back racing. He's back on the lead lap, and to your point, another opportunity to make some major adjustments to that one car.
7: Ace car has brought the field down to pit lane and is parked just shy of the start-finish line. Hard, though, Larry, not to be impressed with Ryan Blaney. Oftentimes, some of these speedway-style races, the driver that wins the pole doesn't oftentimes stay up there, but here we are, lap 108, and Ryan Blaney's paced them for 86 of those laps. That car has looked very good out in clean air.
0: Yeah, when I look at drivers that qualified up front, that made me tip my head, how are they going to be as far as the race? Yeah, certainly Ryan Blaney, when you look at the laps that he's led. Eric Jones, he qualified 11th. He's sitting there in 6th. Logano is still inside the top 10, 9th. And then Kyle Larson in that Chevrolet qualified up near the front of the field, and he's sitting there in 7th right now. So that's 3 or 4 drivers that I thought maybe would be in trouble just because of how fast they were yesterday, but they're holding suit right now.
7: Eric Jones was the top Toyota qualifier. You mentioned
0: By a long shot.
7: You're right. You mentioned, he started 11th here today. Tyler Reddick started 31st, and he's been up there racing for the lead. In fact, now we didn't have a single Toyota in the top 10 when the green flag dropped, and we have 4 of them in the top 6. In fact, 5 in the top 10 with Ty Gibson there as well.
0: You know, the one that I'm kind of not sure what went on, and I may have missed it. Maybe David, Andrew, or Doug can find out. Chase Briscoe was up there fighting for the lead, and he has fallen outside the top 20 right now, all the way back to 24. So something not right with that 19 car right now.
7: All right, Andrew Curlin, what can you tell us?
6: Well, I'm in the media center right now, so I'm going to try to find a quieter place to talk. But, yeah, he came over the radio under that caution, told James Small, yeah, I don't know what to do with this. I'm super tight in the front. I could feel the back kicking out. So I think it's a handling issue and something that Chase Briscoe's not very happy about with this race car. And I don't think he knows the direction he necessarily wants to take it for James Small.
0: Well, and that would be puzzling because, again, he qualified well back in the field, qualified back in 20th, and he drove up there fighting for the lead. It's like something went amiss during that pit stop, maybe changes they made to the race car, something that didn't jive from stage one to this second stage here.
7: But I would think, Larry, as a crew chief, he probably did the right thing, that if the handling's not there, as tight as things were for the first 10, 15 laps when we went back to green flag racing in stage number two, that car doesn't feel right. Probably a smart move to drop out of the pack.
0: I always would tell my driver at a race like this, we can't win it in the first 100 laps, but we can sure lose it if we get in trouble, if we don't have a good handling race car.
7: No question about that. This is a great time, though, Larry. Let's also talk about what happened here yesterday. Only qualifying. We didn't have any kind of practice. All a driver could say was in that one lap that I went from the green flag directly to the checkered flag, here's what the car felt like. Now they've had 108 laps of racing to be able to go out there and spend some time with their crew chiefs as well and give true feedback.
0: Well, what's good about those 108 laps, Brad, we've only had the one caution up until this point, so we've had some long green flag runs. That's what's important because, honestly, you did not learn anything yesterday. One lap, and it was about 90 degrees. The sun was out, so you absolutely didn't learn anything. You pretty much went back to your notebook from when we were here in February, but probably more so than when we were here a year ago, because the track would be similar to those conditions when we were here last June.
7: Can't tell you that the entire field now sits on pit lane, all 38 cars. In fact, it's been a remarkably clean race so far up until this weather delay that we are now under, and the covers are coming out for these race cars to be covered up, and the drivers hopping out of those cars right now. We're seeing some of them discuss. In fact, just saw a little meeting of the minds with the Penske drivers, with Ryan Blaney chatting it up with Joey Logano. As again, this red flag has come out with 108 laps complete of the 260 scheduled for tonight. 52 still to go in stage number two. We will take a break from Echo Park Speedway. Ryan Blaney is your race leader as we are under a delay for severe weather here at Echo Park Speedway.
8: How does Chase Briscoe win? With the hands of his pit crew changing four tires in under 9 seconds. The voice of his spotter carving a path through the pack. His race engineer, systems engineer, all working tirelessly to shave off a tenth of a second. With his team at Toyota, his crew chief, his fans, his family. It's all of this all at once at 200 miles per hour. From the moment Chase joined Toyota to the moment he ends up in victory lane. So how does Chase Briscoe win? In summary, not alone. Toyota Racing. Your race, your story. 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
7: Back at Echo Park Speedway, just a pretty decent lightning strike within the area. Brad, we're also starting to see some moisture start to accumulate on our window. We've seen some camera shots down there in the garage area. It is starting, unfortunately, to open up and rain here at Echo Park Speedway in Atlanta.
12: Yeah, a tough thing here. We haven't lost the track yet, but you have a feeling that that's going to be coming here pretty soon. We'll be checking in with some drivers from the media center and our Napa Auto Parts pit reporters. Right now, we have Quaker State 400 pace car driver and America's crew chief Larry McReynolds driving us up here. I am curious, driving the pace car, Larry, did you want to stay in there maybe for a caution or two? Did you ask?
0: I didn't ask, but I would have loved to have stayed in there and rode shotgun for, you know, a few caution too, just kind of see what it's like being in there for a restart or whatever. But then I wouldn't have been able to come up here and join y'all. So that's why I said, you know what, I've done my duty. I'm out of here.
7: Well, we'd love that you're up here for sure, and you've spent a lot of time here at this racetrack under many different configurations. In fact, when you started racing here, what's now the back straightaway was the front straightaway, and one of the unique things about this track then was the elevation change between the front and the back. You could actually be on pit road and look back and see the backstretch, right?
0: Yeah, you can still see the remnants of the pit road there, what's now inside of the backstretch, but yeah, you could stand up on the pit wall, and you could see the entire racetrack. It was truly a symmetrical mile-and-a-half racetrack. We raced that, and we came here in 1997, and everything had flipped, backstretch to front stretch, and vice versa, kind of the signature SMI quad oval. And then, of course, when we came back here 2022, same aerial view, but 28 degrees of banking. Think about that. That's only three less degrees than what we have at Daytona. Narrowed up the racetrack, a new coat of asphalt, and I've got to say it's been one of the best changes I've seen any racetrack make. You and I were kind of joking at commercial break. I think it'd be a good racetrack to maybe race that three times a year.
7: And the crazy thing is, Larry, is if you had asked anybody about a decade ago, Atlanta still would have been one of the most exciting racetracks, even with that worn-out surface. And I know a lot of people were pretty critical of making that change. But, boy, this place has just put on some remarkable racing over the last 5 years.
0: Well, we know they were forced to repave it because we were starting to get all those cracks and weepers and everything if we had any rain whatsoever. And the funny thing about redoing the racetrack is Jeff Gordon joined the NASCAR on Fox team in 2016, and we had this meeting leading into 2016, Mike and Daryl, myself and Jeff, and we were talking about racetracks. He said, guys, we can't let them do anything to that racetrack. They don't need to touch that racetrack. And Mike and Daryl and I looked at him and said, see if you still feel that way when you broadcast a race there. We've had some good finishes, but the racing has not been that good. I don't even know if we had made it to the first caution. Jeff said, damn, they got to do something with this racetrack. Said, that's exactly what we thought you would say now that you're up here in the broadcast booth.
12: I love that. It is a different view from up top and from the grandstands. Ryan Blaney is our race leader, and he is down in the media center with Doug Turnbull.
10: We get a quick word with him before he goes on TV. Ryan Blaney, you led a bunch of laps tonight there. Have you gotten the track it a couple of times? What's the difference as the car has changed or the track has changed tonight?
13: Yeah, it's making swings, you know, and the first round was interesting to see where your car swung to, how it started off in the draft, and then where it was at the end. Fortunately, you know, we were able to lead pretty much that whole first one, and then make some adjustments on our car and, you know, and try to control the second one here. Been trying to get the lead back whenever I can. But, yeah, it's been pretty good racing so far. Really racy out there, and be interesting to see what the track's like when we go back racing.
10: Yeah, it's going to be fun to see. Hopefully it was a lot like it was there in stage number two. That's your pole sitter and race dominator so far, Ryan Blaney.
12: Larry, it seems like on a track like this, you have to be, and this holds true for a lot of tracks, but you have to be a taker, and Ryan Blaney knows that if he's going to thrive, he's going to have to stay in front of cars.
0: Well, I talked to some of the Team Penske guys this morning, and they definitely confirmed exactly what I thought, that they had their cars trimmed out. And he and Jonathan Hassler, his crew chief, they know they've got to do any and everything they can to keep that car at the front. They've got to keep that track position because I think if they ever lose it, as trimmed out as they are, they could be in trouble. They can't have any mistakes on pit road. They lost the lead a while ago, lost a couple of spots on that pit stop. But one thing I watched, remember, by sitting on the pole, they were able to choose that last pit box leaving pit road, and it's almost like he couldn't get going. The tires were spinning, and that's one reason he lost a couple of spots.
7: Larry, obviously, Tyler Reddick stole a lot of the headlines the first couple months of the season. Denny Hamlin's been on quite a run over the last couple. Do you feel like Ryan Blaney's a guy, though, that is kind of lurking there, that as we head into the second half of the season, is very much in the championship conversation?
0: Well, I've said it for the last 2 weeks. When I look at the seven racetracks that are left in the regular season, which includes Echo Park Speedway, it couldn't line up any better for an organization or for a team other than maybe Indianapolis Motor Speedway. You think about the two speedways here at Echo Park Daytona. Think about all these flat tracks we've got coming up. You know, we've got Iowa, we got Loudon, we got Richmond, we got North Wilkesboro. With that aero package and the 750 horsepower, that really falls right into the category of not only Ryan Blaney, but I think Team Penske as a whole.
12: Yeah, no question about that. And, you know, you and I, actually, a few weeks back, we were on Sirius XM looking at the points lead and looking at Denny Hamlin. At the time, he was chasing Tyler Reddick. There were 11 races to go, and we mapped out what the schedule was going to be and whether or not Denny could not only catch Tyler Reddick at the time but maybe surpass him for the regular season championship. Out of those 11 tracks, we handed seven of them to Denny. We handed four to Tyler. Among those four, we've already been to a couple of them, and he has just had disastrous results, and now is minus 44 to the lead.
0: Yeah, and I don't think anybody saw that coming. You know, if you'd have told me, you know, going back to the lead that he had after the road course at Watkins Glen and what has happened the last six races. Yeah, Denny Hamlin has been good, obviously, winning those three races in a row, and they kind of maintain. But outside of that second place finish at Pocono for Tyler Reddick, it's been like a comedy of errors, not all self-inflicted, but who would have ever believed that a team that reeled off, I think, 15 consecutive top 10 finishes to start the season would sit here over the last 5 or 6 weeks and have 4 or 5 finishes of 30th or worse. Didn't see that coming.
12: Want to change gears here just a little bit, Larry, while we've got you for a few more minutes. Of course, you're here driving the pace car, the Quaker State 400. Some of the memories of back when you were crew chiefing, wearing the Quaker State logo, some of the things that stand out back in those days.
0: Well, I've got to say, most of my years coming here to Echo Park Speedway, we didn't have the greatest runs with the 26 car and the Quaker State car, but certainly you mentioned it, three wins on that 26 car King Racing. You know, there's only one first, and to get that first win at Watkins Glen with Ricky Rudd, the first win for me, the first win for the organization, and then the very first trip to Sonoma in 1989, of course, I felt like any time you went road course racing with Ricky Rudd, the only team that could beat you is if you beat yourself, and we went out there to Sonoma. A lot of teams had went and tested. We elected not to, and we were able to win that inaugural race at Sonoma, but a win that meant a lot to me was the North Wilkesboro win in 1990 with Brett Bodine. It was Brett's first and only win in the Cup Series. It was my first win on an oval as a crew chief, and it ended up being my last win with King Racing because less than a year later, I moved on to Robert Yates Racing at a 28 car.
12: Yeah, and did a lot of amazing thing there as well, including a Daytona 500 win, not only with Robert Yates Racing and Davey Allison, but also later at Richard Childress Racing with Dale Earnhardt. Larry Mack, thank you so much for joining us here. We appreciate everything that you do for the sport. It is just so awesome that for more than 40 years, you've had a relationship with Quaker State. And the one thing I really love about this, I know you had a nice Quaker State polo, but you could have just as easily walked up here with that crew uniform shirt from your very first win with them 41 years ago.
0: Well, I debated it about wearing it tonight to drive the pace car, but I said, you know, maybe I'm just going to leave it in the Tahoe. But the biggest thing I'm the proudest of, almost 40 years later, it still fits. Now, the pants, that's a whole nother story right there. Something happened to the lower part of my body, but I am proud that uniform top from the late 80s, 1990, I can still wear it and it still fits.
12: I love it. I think it's awesome. America's crew chief, Larry McReynolds, joining us for coverage of the Quaker State 400, and we'll be back with more from Echo Park Speedway right after this.
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12: Back at Echo Park Speedway for the Quaker State 400. 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Grandstands have been cleared of all the race fans. And as we look down from the press box here, the rain is really starting to come down hard here at Echo Park Speedway. 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
12: Back at Echo Park Speedway here, Quaker State 400, and the rain is, boy, it's really picking up. Brad, you're looking at some of the rain. I look up out of our booth, and you can just see it just ripping right off of the press box area here down on the racetrack. This racetrack is absolutely saturated, so it is going to be a while before we can resume the Quaker State 400. Ryan Blaney is your race leader here under this red flag. Bubba Wallace second, Tyler Reddick third, Christopher Bell fourth, and Chase Elliott fifth. And well, just to put a period on it, awesome to have Larry McReynolds with us. Some of those stories, some of that insight, it's exactly what you expect from a guy who has been so ingrained in this sport for so very long.
16: Larry Mack is just truly one of my favorite people on the planet. The Larry Mack that you hear on Sirius XM NASCAR radio, that you hear and watch on Fox television, that you see at the racetrack during numerous appearances, or away from the racetrack, he is the most genuine person that you'll ever meet, and that just truly is him. And he is the most uber race fan. The only thing he might like close to as much of as racing is Alabama football.
12: That's right.
16: But outside of that, he is just an amazing guy. I do want to send a note to our local stations down the line that coming up here in 14 minutes, right at the top of the hour, 9 o'clock Eastern time, we're going to turn coverage back to our local stations, and we'll come back at 10 o'clock Eastern time with an update for 1 hour. It is now raining hard here at Echo Park Speedway, and you can actually just seeing it bounce off the racetrack. They're not going to get this track dry anytime soon. We have to let it stop raining. The good news is that while there is a lot of rain in the area, it's spotty, so it could go away just as quickly as it came, and unfortunately we have to do that. But we still want to continue to bring some coverage here, so in just under 15 minutes, we'll send coverage back to our local stations, come back at 10 o'clock Eastern time with an update, and ideally have more info for the resumption of the Quaker State 400 as well.
12: If you missed the first 108 laps, it was absolutely thrilling. Stage number one won by Ryan Blaney, but he had to fend off a ferocious challenge for drivers like Tyler Reddick, Kyle Larson. Blaney also had his teammates Joey Logano and Austin Cindric running in kind of tandem for a majority of the first 50 or 60 laps. Then we started to see some more players creep into the mix. Carson Hocevar has been mighty racy throughout the course of the night. Austin Dillon has taken a turn inside the top five, so it has been a very, very competitive race. And pretty interesting, Brad, as much as we saw over the first couple years, ever since this racetrack was kind of reimagined, two-by-two pack-style racing, tonight, with the weather being as warm as it has been and this racetrack finally starting to wear out a little bit, we started to see some packs break away, sometimes three, four, five, six cars, and not nearly as much side-by-side action as it was of setting up runs and dicing up and trying to pick and time your spots. And quite honestly, I found that just as enjoyable as when we've been watching cars going two and three wide lap after lap.
16: Yeah, I would agree with you. This is just incredible, the intensity of the racing that we see. And just when it looks like we go to Coca-Cola, the Charlotte Motor Speedway for the Coca-Cola 600, and all of a sudden you see someone dive down low as they go into turn number one. By the time they come off of turn number two, a lot of times they can complete the pass. Here, we see them go side by side coming off of turn number four. They're side by side with the nose as they go down the front straightaway and back into turn number one. The next thing you know, as they exit turn number two, well, the race leader is still the race leader, and sometimes that challenger could get kicked back not just one spot, but maybe five or six.
12: It's been quite a show so far. Great night so far for Tyler Reddick as well. Under this red flag, he is being shown in the third position, and a guy who, Brad, has just been desperate to get his season back on the right track. He has really hemorrhaged a lot of points. In fact, over the last four races, Tyler Reddick is 27th among drivers in terms of points scored. He's fallen 44 points behind Denny Hamlin. But again, we dropped the green flag tonight, and Reddick went from 31st all the way up to battling for the race lead. And you want to talk about a momentum boost as well. During the stage break, when we had that first round of pit stops, Tyler Reddick came in second and left with the race lead. So talking about driver and team needing a little bit of boost of energy, I think so far, again, long way to go. We pay the most amount of points at the checkered flag, but Tyler Reddick has reminded us tonight why
7: why he was so impressive through the first couple months of the season.
16: I think one of the things I'm more surprised with in this is not just Tyler Reddick's run from the back to the front, and Ryan Blaney's dominance out at the front of the field, but also drivers like Ross Chastain. He qualified ninth and just quickly disappeared to the back. Alex Bowman is another guy who we had a lot of high hopes for, and we can still have those high hopes. He's sitting there running in 23rd. And Chase Briscoe, the whole time Larry McReynolds was up here with us, he kept watching the rise of that number 19 car, and all of a sudden he has dropped down to 24th.
7: We've not had any accidents tonight. Did have one car brush the wall, and it was a pretty significant one. It was early in the race for Brad Keselowski. He caught the wall coming through turns 3 and 4, and unfortunately the handling of that car simply washed away with the little bit of damage that he did pick up. Brad Keselowski being shown 33rd right now, one lap down, which is a shame because Brad was right there in the mix. In fact, he was the guy that got passed by Chase Elliott on the closing laps that ultimately allowed Chase Elliott to win that race. So Brad Keselowski, a little bit of adversity, and he'll have to fight back when we do resume from one lap down. But again, it's the Ford of Ryan Blaney, who is your race leader with 108 laps completed. Again, scheduled to go 260 tonight for the Quaker State 400 here at Echo Park Speedway. Facilities have looked absolutely phenomenal, Brad. The racetrack lit up. Of course, it's a little bit more shiny than we would like right now because the racetrack is completely saturated. But boy, ever since this place got a fresh paint job and the reimagination, imagine with the banking increased here about 5 years ago. Hard for me as kind of a newcomer here to the Performance Racing Network not to be impressed with how this place has looked.
16: I would agree with you. When we came here last year after they renamed this track Echo Park Speedway, and I've always been a fan of this. This track, the suites and the grandstands and the surrounding landscape really had just a nice kind of woodsy view to it. Everything had a nice, really terracotta kind of tannish color to it. And now it is all, it's a very light Echo Park gray with the Echo Park green. And when we talk about the facelift that happened to Echo Park Speedway, it was not just a fresh coat of paint. Every single sign here, whether it's one telling you how to get to the main grandstands or go to the infield or exit the track, every single sign here was replaced. It's brand new. The interior, when you're walking down the concourse here, every single thing was either repainted or replaced. You would think that this racetrack is brand new. That's just the amazing job that they did with it here.
7: And the fans have certainly responded. There's no doubt about it. The last several years, we have seen massive, massive crowds pour into Echo Park Speedway just to not only see the facilities, but to watch the spectacular racing that we have come to expect over the last couple of years. Again, all of those fans, unfortunately, as we look out of the booth, we can't see many of them because they have headed for cover to get dry, as it does look like the rain has lightened up. We're not seeing it pound the racetrack as it was just about 5 or 10 minutes to go, but certainly race fans, we can report that the racetrack is completely saturated, and we will wait for some of that severe weather to move out of the area so we can first begin the track drying efforts, and then hopefully, Brad, at some point tonight, get this Quaker State 400 back underway, as we still have 152 laps to complete.
16: Yeah, for sure. And we may end up staying on just a little bit past 9 o'clock Eastern time. We told our local stations that we would send programming back to them. But as we're sitting here looking here, the weather's doing all kinds of different things, from either clearing up to raining or lightning or things like that. But right now, we actually want to go down and check in with one of our Napa Auto Parts pit reporters, David Stiles.
17: We're down here in the media center, rain falling, but we have Ty Dillon joining us. Take us through that first stage and a half of the race and how your car's handling.
18: Yeah, the first stage was pretty brutal for us. We were pretty loose, uncomfortable. But, you know, I think the last 5 weeks as a team, we've really grown a lot, and knowing what I'm saying and having the right adjustments to fix that. And I'd say, like, you know, the last couple weeks we've been able to, when I would have a problem on track, Andrew has responded great with the first change, and he did that tonight. Feel like our second run there was really, really strong, so we got in our car close, we're back in the ball game, and we're going to keep fighting. Now it's all about execution, fighting to the end. We're struggling with some power steering issues. I wouldn't say it's all the way gone, but I'd say I have 5 to 10% of power steering, so it's still pretty brutal in there, but we'll fight through it, and the car is fast, and hopefully we get back on track tonight. Looks like maybe the rain stopped, so and go have some fun for the rest of the evening.
17: Those power steering issues, what does that do at a track like this where you need to be able to move from the top to the bottom to make passes effectively?
18: Yeah, of all places, this is probably the best place to have a power steering issue, I'd say. Super speedways is, it's okay. Usually when you're really loose or, you know, mile and a half or short tracks where things are, the reaction is quick on the movements of the car, it's worse. I think the hardest part is when your car does get loose, the back steering on a lack of power steering is pretty brutal, and that's where you find trouble. So just have to guard for that, but it's just going to be a muscle over mind kind of thing, and we've done okay for however many laps you're in, so I think we can finish this thing strong.
14: Is it hard getting in and out of the car when we have these rain delays like this?
18: Yeah, you know, you want to just finish the race. Once you get in, you feel in a mode, especially these races, the intensity, and it takes so much mental focus. You hate to stop that halfway through, but, you know, we'll get back going, and the energy always changes after you have a rain delay in the middle of a race, and it'll get exciting, I'm sure, when we fire back up.
14: How do you keep that energy up and just refocus that mental focus that you need to pass at a track like this?
18: I have three kids, so they will keep me focused during this thing. They don't really care what dad's been doing, so we'll go have some fun in the motorhome. I'll try to eat and drink and just make sure I'm taking care of my body, and hopefully restart as fresh as I started the race.
14: That's Ty Dillon. He's cracked into the top 15. He's in 14th currently, looking to move up a little bit further.
16: All right, appreciate that, David Stiles. And, yes, I would imagine anyone that has kids can probably relate that no matter how your night's going, ultimately those dad duties are going to pick up as soon as you jump out of the race car. And again, as David touched on, Ty Dillon's had a very nice night so far running inside the top 15. And we will see once we do get this race resumed how he can navigate having those power steering problems. Again, Ryan Blaney is your race leader as we are under the red flag here at Echo Park Speedway. It's the Quaker State 400.
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2: Welcome back to a very saturated Echo Park Speedway here in Atlanta for the Quaker State 400 here on the Performance Racing Network alongside Brad Gilley. I am Nick Gilman. Joining us in the turns, although they are definitely not out there at the moment, they've run for cover. It's Pat Patterson and Mark Janes. They've done a phenomenal job tonight and helping us cover with some interviews in the media center. It's our NAP Auto Parts pit reporters, David Stiles, Andrew Kerlin, and Doug Turnbull. Your top 10 right now under this red flag, 108 laps complete, 152 to go. Ryan Blaney has been out front for 86 laps. He has really dominated despite never being able to build more than a couple car length lead throughout the course of the racing here at Atlanta. But it's Ryan Blaney, Bubba Wallace, Tyler Reddick, Christopher Bell, Chase Elliott, your top five. Eric Jones is running in the sixth position. Kyle Larson is posted as seventh. Carson Hocevar, eighth. Joey Logano, ninth. And Ty Gibbs is 10th, Brad.
4: Nick, here's the good thing. The rain has slowed down. But the bad thing is it's still lightly raining out here. NASCAR has staged all of the drying equipment, which includes the Toyota Tundra track drying team, as well as jet dryers, the Elgin sweeper, and other drying equipment right there at the exit of pit road to be able to deploy. It doesn't make any sense to do that until the rain actually stops. And basically, there are a couple of different stages of track drying. Number one, the Toyota Tundra track drying team, they actually blow all of the surface water off the racetrack. Once you get that surface water off, then the jet dryers come in and add air, heat, and all of that, and that actually drives the asphalt itself. The Elgin sweeper will come pick up any puddles or different things and get a good start on pit road. Suburban propane heater as well does a fantastic job of cleaning things on pit road, and ideally we could make that happen. We just need Mother Nature to cooperate, and that is just a tough thing here, just 22 laps shy of the halfway point.
2: I'm a Midwestern boy, Brad. Of course, we get not only rain, but we get the heavy stuff, the snow, and I once time tried to con my younger brother into going outside and shoveling the snow while it was snowing, and he learned the hard way that really doesn't accomplish
4: anything. Pretty funny, actually.
2: Yeah, I got a good laugh at it. I'm not sure he did. I'm not sure my parents appreciated it, but yeah, to your point, there is no reason to roll those jet dryers out on the racetrack yet until it not just lightens up, but completely stops raining. I know that is common sense, I'm sure, to a lot of race fans, but that is the situation we are under right now. Again, not heavy raining right now. Haven't seen a lot of lightning strikes around the area as well. So we feel like that this system, these pop-up showers, are moving out of the area. But again, until it completely stops raining, it is hard for us to make any progress in drying this track and ultimately resuming the Quaker State 400.
4: Yeah, and we want to wait just a few minutes here extra just to see if we get another update from NASCAR. We had talked about turning programming back to our local stations at the top of the hour. We're still here from Echo Park Speedway talking because we want to be able to give you an idea of exactly what's going to happen with this racetrack. And as things have lightened up, that's a good sign. Lightened up is not stopping as well, but at least we can see the entirety of this racetrack. And if we didn't have the Musco lighting system here to see the rain falling in front of, we would not even realize that it was actually still coming down.
2: And that Musco lighting system is impressive, too. I mean, I was here for the first time last year calling this race under the lights, and it is a sight to behold. So certainly, this is one of those races that I'm ultimately very fortunate we've got two of them on the schedule that you want to put on the calendar. And, Brad, you know, you and I are going to be plenty busy here over the next couple weeks after we leave Echo Park Speedway. What an opportunity to head to North Wilkesboro Speedway for the first points-paying race in how long has it been?
4: 30 years.
2: How about that?
4: How old were you?
2: Well, I'm 38, so yeah, I wasn't very old.
4: You know, it was amazing, and you have to give Marcus Smith and Dale Earnhardt Jr. a lot of credit. And Dale Earnhardt Jr. really wanted to preserve North Wilkesboro Speedway in iRacing. and be able to get the track mapped out. And they went out there one fall, kind of close to around Thanksgiving time, and Marcus brought a lot of people from Speedway Motorsports. Dale Jr. brought a lot of his friends. They grabbed an armada of weed eaters, and literally, and they weren't weed eating the grounds. They were weed eating the racetrack itself.
0: That's right. Yeah.
4: And they got it all cleaned up. And once they did, they were able to scan it for iRacing and allow that track to continue to live on, but also looked at it and went, I think we could race on this asphalt. And they did. We had the Speedway Revival. The Cars Tour came out there. They put on an incredible race. Dale Earnhardt Jr. was actually in the race. And I remember going out there with Doug Rice, our former anchor and president of the Performance Racing Network. And it was great for me to see it through his eyes because he went to North Wilkesboro Speedway for many, many years. In fact, Doug and his wife, Penny, they had dates at North Wilkesboro Speedway. And to watch it from his eyes and hear him described that, well, you see this over here? This is exactly what it looked like when I was here in 1996 or 1986 or whenever it was, you know, the numerous times that he went there. And I thought that was just a really, really neat thing to do that as well. So now we get to go points racing after seeing a few years of all-star racing also, Nick.
0: Yeah, I'll be honest with you. Never really thought I'd get the opportunity to visit North Wilkesboro. And it's one of the things I always credit SMI. Obviously, me very new to the family here, but it's a company that is never afraid to take risks, whether it's trying a race at Charlotte Motor Speedway on the road course, turning it into a roval, which was so very successful. We've talked ad nauseum, I'm sure, about this place and how this has been a resounding success, and then ultimately cannot wait to get to North Wilkesboro next weekend. And then after that, Brad, I get to play a home game. I get to welcome you back to the great state of Indiana as you and I will cover the Brickyard 400 with an all-star cast of crew, not only from the Indianapolis Motor Speedway Radio Network, plenty of flavor from the Performance Radio Network. I think we're even going to have some friends for the Motor Racing Network as well as we celebrate another running of the Brickyard 400 there at the Indianapolis Motor Speedway.
4: We will call it an all-star crew for a crown jewel on the NASCAR schedule. That's going to be a lot of fun. We're going to hang with you here from Echo Park Speedway, but speaking of Doug Rice, he is still with the Performance Racing Network, and he host our weekly show, Fast Talk, which you can hear every Monday. And we want to give you a little sample of that. And this is a current Fast Talk show as we're talking about different things happening throughout the Cup Series standings and little green flag, black flag, and more. So Nick Yeoman and I are going to be right here with you listening to Fast Talk here as we're in a pause of the Quaker State 400.
5: Welcome back to Fast Talk. Let's break down the season standings right now as we are not that far away from going with a big enchilada at the end of the year in the chase. So Denny Hamlin, a week ago, took over the points lead. He padded it, adding 43 points to his lead. He's now plus 44 over Tyler Reddick, plus 113 over Ryan Blaney. I ask you this, Alexis. For a while, I remember not all that long ago, we were talking about the cakewalk for Tyler Reddick. He wins the regular season. And now it may be tough for him to hang on to second place if he keeps trending like he has lately.
6: It just goes to show how much we know. You're right. I mean, I think it wasn't that long ago on this very show that we're like, there's no way Tyler Reddick's going to fall from the lead. You know, he's got such a huge cushion and, you know, opening up the season with all those wins. But look, I mean, this is a long season. It's a grueling season. Things happen. Things change. And, you know, they sometimes change more quickly than we expect them to. And here we are with Denny Hamlin now in first place, and he's got a 44 point, you know, cushion on second. And you're right. It, with the way things are going for that 45 team and a lot of the things that have happened to Tyler Reddick and that team, I believe are just situational. They're like bad luck. You know, just this past weekend in Chicagoland, he has somebody else's piece of splitter come up and knock out the cooling system in his car. Those things, you know, sometimes you just can't help having those things happen, but it's the snowball effect of having it happen week in and week out for like the past 3 or 4 weeks and how far he's fallen in that amount of time. So will he be able to turn his luck around? Will he be able to, you know, get the proverbial monkey off his back, so to speak? I think only time will tell. I do believe that that team is exceptionally good this year. I think even with the things that have happened to them to have this, you know, fall in the points, I think they are still a really good race team. They are running for Toyota, obviously, who is, you know, the leader in the clubhouse when it comes to manufacturers. So I think they absolutely have the ability to hold on to second and maybe even possibly by the end of the season get to a closer situation with Denny Hamlin where maybe they could take first back. But things are going to have to turn around significantly. And one of those things is just going to have to be their luck.
5: David, all this big slide started back at Michigan where Tyler Reddick finished 35th. At Pocono, they bounced back. He was second. San Diego, 25th on the road course. Sonoma, 36th. And Chicago, 36th. And the big thing, problem here for Reddick was everybody thought he would come out of this stretch with San Diego and Sonoma having increased his lead. And still, we leave San Diego and Denny Hamlin's the points leader.
7: Yeah, that we saw that that battle with Corey Heim in that San Diego street course didn't do him any favors when he cut that right front tire, and he only scored 2 points yesterday. Two. It's just unfathomable to think about just the fall that he has had. I mean, Doug just said it, 36, 36, 25th, a second place finish, and then 35th. That's the last handful of races that he's raced in. This has been a fall, not just, oh, I tripped and fell. I had a stumble. This is like an asteroid re-entering the atmosphere and getting burned up. Like, he's got no room. There is no room to wiggle anymore. I know I said it last week. Denny Hamlin must be living in his head rent-free. This is bad. Like, they've got to start hitting the panic button. They've got to put some good runs together, or they're going to see this just evaporate, because now he's 44 points behind. It was just a single point last week. I mean, this is... He could fall out of the top. I think he could lose second place. I mean, Ryan Blaney's right there.
6: I mean, I don't disagree with you. Certainly, mathematically, it is possible for that to happen.
7: Yes.
6: But I also do still believe that that team is a good race team and that they can put good runs together and that they can turn the ship around. Will that happen? TBD. But I think it could, certainly.
5: All right, Andrew, you're locked into a room with Tyler Reddick and you got to coach him up right now. What are you going to say to him?
8: Won't do anything different. Honestly, it's you talk about his results, and I think the bleeding actually started 1 weekend earlier at Nashville. But you got to look at what Denny Hamlin's doing, and Denny Hamlin's going on a run that he went on early in the season. 3 wins in a row, 14th at San Diego, 26th at Sonoma, 3rd at Chicago. Meanwhile, Reddick has had problems. He crashed. He finished 2nd in Pocono, but 2nd to Denny Hamlin. Flat tire in San Diego. Power steering in Sonoma. A radiator damage in Chicago. So it's not like they're doing this on purpose, and it's not like there's anything that they can really control. Honestly, I'm in a room with Tyler Reddick, and I say, this week's a new week. Reset. There's nothing that you are doing as a race car driver that's wrong. It's not an execution issue. It's just bad luck. I think we need to pump the brakes a little bit on him losing second, at least to Ryan Blaney. I know we were texting in our group chat yesterday, and I was thinking about that. But the more I'm thinking about it, this is just a unlucky stretch for Tyler Reddick. Don't do anything different. That's my opinion.
7: And the one thing you got to remember is he's in a Toyota, like Alexis said, and his teammates are running really well too. So I don't think that it's panic time, but there's some issues. I mean, there's things out of your control that sometimes you just have no control over. And if things continue to slide, it's going to be hard to fight back from.
5: I think it's going to be extremely difficult. Let's throw this out for conversation. Alexis, I'll start.

0: his mind in that entire 54-team. They're thinking, okay, you guys all fight amongst yourselves, and while this is going on, we're just going to creep up here and snatch this thing, or maybe finish second.
1: Yeah, I mean, I think that's that, in my opinion, that should be what every driver in the top five or top six should be thinking. You know, I'm just going to run my race. I'm going to do what I can do and hope that the cards fall in my favor. And Ty Gibbs has been doing that. I mean, we've had so many conversations on this show about Ty Gibbs, and it seems like year in and year out, we're like, where is Ty Gibbs? Where is he? And this year, he's shown up. He has shown up in a big way. I think part of that is probably due to the fact that he's in a Toyota. Again, if you're in Toyota, it's almost like you've got a superpower in this sport right now. And he has that. And so that's definitely helping him. But I think he's matured, too. Obviously, getting his first win of the season this year at Bristol, that has helped in a lot of ways. But he's been consistently good. It's not like, oh, I've got, you know, had a good run here and a good run there, and then I've had three runs, you know, where I've kind of fallen off, and then I come back. No, it's been a consistently good run and good performance from that team. And so, yeah, I mean, I think that the people, you know, I think Ryan Blaney probably has got an eye on Ty Gibbs and what he's doing. Because, you know, the Fords aren't performing nearly as well as the Toyotas, and Ryan Blaney is certainly outperforming. He is outkicking his coverage, no doubt, to be where he is in that Team Penske Ford when you look at the rest of the competitors in a Ford. But, yeah, I mean, Ty Gibbs, that's got to be what he's thinking. How far up this ladder can I climb before we start this chase?
0: David is 24 points behind Ryan Blaney for third.
2: It's doable. I think it's very doable, especially all the problems that Blaney has on pit road with that team. And like we saw yesterday in Chicagoland, they were on a different strategy where the track started to change and they said, okay, we've got the track position. We know that we're good. When the track starts to change, we're not going to change anything. We're just going to maintain the position. We've got this position. Just stay there. Don't do anything crazy. Just get your points. But Ty Gibbs is fighting for wins. I mean, they're going up there, and they're starting to be a contender each and every week. And so I think that he could pass him. He could potentially pass Tyler Reddick. I know I'm trying to put Tyler Reddick in his grave.
1: Poor Tyler Reddick.
2: Poor Tyler Reddick. But, yeah. Man, I mean, this is why we run these races. We've got seven races left. I think the strategy of everyone doing the math to say, where do we need to be points-wise to run for the championship? I think you're just trying to grab as many points as you possibly can. And if you're in a Toyota, you're just licking your chops right now.
0: Andrew Kierlin, Ty Gibbs in his last four races, ninth at Pocono, San Diego, 15th, Sonoma, third, Chicagoland, eighth. Do we need to consider him, if not maybe a regular season contender? Is this a guy that could win the whole deal at the end of the year?
3: Ooh, the whole thing, that's tough. I'm going to need to see more winning out of him. Okay. Ty Gibbs, it's interesting. He's like the perfect top five car. I don't know the exact number of laps that he's led, but it's like this guy's always in the top five, top 10. But think about, where is he actually a contender? And I can think of a few races off the top of my head that he is. I'm going to need to see him a little bit more on the contender for the win side if you really want to compete for a championship, because I feel like once we start this chase, that's what it's going to come down to. Wins are going to be such huge swings, especially with the points reset and with the pressure as high as it is. That's the only thing that I'm missing out of him. He is a rock-solid race car driver and can compete and run in the top five like it's nobody's business. But I want to see a little bit more of the contender out of Ty Gibbs.
0: Well, he has grown into that. He's led 133 laps this year. His average finish has been about 13th. Those are not eye-popping numbers, but that consistency thing just wears you down. Alexis, let's go to the cut line. Eric Jones is in 16th. Ryan Preece is 4 points behind him. Joey Logano, this one still kind of blows my mind, is in 18th. He's 16 points back from Eric Jones in 16th. Are we looking at a chase that doesn't have Joey Logano involved in it as far as trying to win a title?
1: Certainly looks that way. I mean, look, the points at the cut line are really close, as we expect them to be. That's going to be something that we keep a close eye on, you know, as we inch closer and closer to the start of the chase, is that cut line. And I think it's going to probably remain close amongst those probably 4 to 6 players in that area. But I have not seen much

0: from Joey Logano this year that leads me to believe that he is going to be able to climb his way back in. Unfortunately, he has been, kind of at times I don't even think about where he is on the racetrack because he's just not top of mind in the conversation of how the race is unfolding. And so that team has a lot of work to do, especially when you look at it, in the juxtaposition between him and someone like Ryan Blaney. I mean, you're talking about a multi-time champion and Joey Logano, and he's just not getting the same thing out of that race car that Ryan Blaney is getting. And so because of that, I think he's going to have a harder time climbing his way into Chase contention where, you know, Ryan Blaney, as we already talked about, is, clearly very comfortably, in the top three.
1: Well, I know we throw that three-time champion out there a lot. Those things don't do you any good right now except for the experience.
0: Absolutely not.
1: You've piled up over time. Andrew, I want to jump to you right now. Are we too quick to dismiss a three-time champion, even though I just said that doesn't really mean anything? Last four races, not been stellar. 30, I'm going to make sure I'm reading the right thing here. Just not very good at all. 34th, 18th, 24th, and 12th at Chicagoland. Those are not championship numbers by any stretch.
2: No, but we're talking about making the chase, not winning the championship.
1: Correct.
2: I do think those are two different things. But I will say Joey was actually the one guy that I circled on my list as someone to watch in this last stretch of races. And take a look at the tracks that we've got coming up. Echo Park Speedway, he is a recent winner there. He has won the All-Star Race at North Wilkesboro before. Fourth at New Hampshire last year. Indy, okay, you could say that wasn't necessarily his best. He had a top 10 at Iowa last year. He finished fourth at Richmond. Remember, he was almost going to win that race when Austin Dillon spun him the year before. So I'm looking at these group of racetracks coming up outside of a few question marks in Daytona and maybe Indy where he hasn't run that very good. I actually like this stretch that Joey Logano is about to go on. That's going to be someone that I'm going to be watching as can he close the gap? And we're talking about top tens here. We're not talking about race wins. I think top tens, if you can string those together, that can maybe get you the points to get you in that top 16.
1: He might get to the top 16. The Blue Oval's working at a deficit this year.
2: Sure.
1: If you're in a four, they've won one race, and that's Ryan Blaney, a century ago. So right now, if you're in a four, it is not the prime spot to be.
3: It's time for another edition of Green Flag, Black Flag.
4: All right, our panel may be scattered about today, but we don't need them here physically. We just need their brain power right now, and we have all of that.
5: I don't know how much you're getting.
1: I feel for you.
4: And here's the way it's played. I read some carefully prepared statements. If our panel agrees with said statement, they give it a green flag. If they disagree, it gets a black flag. We'll do Andrew Curlin here first. Why not? Tyler Reddick will fall from second in the point standings before the regular season ends. Let's go to David Stiles.
6: Green flag. I got to stay on brand.
0: Well,
6: right?
0: I mean, my goodness.
6: Green flag.
0: You just gave a whole, monologue on why he was going to.
6: Yeah, so we've got enough data on that. Green flag. He falls out.
0: Right. Yeah, I'm going to say black flag because, as I had mentioned before, I just feel like that team is still capable of executing. I think they're still capable of running really, really well. They've just got to get that monkey off their back. And so I think they're able to get it done.
4: All right, Doug Rice, what do you think?
1: You know what? I'm on Team Tyler. There are so many Tylers and Ties in NASCAR these days. I think that's a good name to have. So I think Reddick hangs on to that second place.
4: All right.
1: Denny Hamlin's got the regular season.
0: That's some sound.
1: That's all I got.
6: Tyler Reddick, Ty Gibbs, Ty Dillon.
1: Yeah. Tyler Allen,
0: Yeah, sure.
1: And the tie goes to the runner.
0: There you go.
4: Let's try Andrew again here. Hold on. Let me see if he gets you back.
2: Hello.
4: There you go.
0: Hey, he's back.
2: All right.
4: Green flag or black flag, sir? Do you want the question again?
2: I'm going to black flag it. I don't think Tyler Reddick makes the fall. I know we covered this earlier in the show, but I think this is just bad luck. He can turn it around.
4: All right. We go to David Stiles for this one now. Joe Gibbs will be the only team with every driver winning a race.
6: Green flag. Christopher Bell gets one somewhere.
4: All right.
6: I think it's doable.
4: What do you think, Alexis?
0: Yeah, I'm gonna concur. I say green flag as well. I mean, we just look at how well he's driving with a broken wrist. So, yep. You know, what's going to happen when that wrist heals? I think he's going to make the victory lane before the year's out for sure.
4: Doug Rice.
1: I'm going to make it 3-3 right now. Bell wins the race, and Gibbs will be the only team that puts every driver into a win column this year.
4: Andrew, do you make it unanimous?
2: Green to the flag. Yes, absolutely. Bell is on a tear, and the Toyotas are on a tear. I don't see any other team performing like the way Joe Gibbs is.
4: All right. Alexis Erickson, here we go with you. Christopher Bell will be a title threat once his wrist finally heals.
0: Oh, man. You know, I think certainly, as I said, anybody that's in a Toyota driving for Joe Gibbs Racing has kind of got a bit of a superpower. So, yeah, I think he's doing amazing things with his wrist still broken. So let's wait and see what happens, you know, what he can do when his wrist is actually healed.
4: Okay, Doug, title threat for Christopher?
1: Black.
4: No. Ah.
1: They're minus 252 right now. Too many other bad things have to happen to other people for him to be a title threat.
4: Andrew.
2: I like it. Green flag. Talking to Christopher Bell and Adam Stevens, his mobility is limited, and he was in a splint this weekend in Chicago, which is good. He's actually going back to a cast for Echo Park Speedway because of how intense it is. But with how limited his mobility is at these different tracks, he is running like a madman. I think that's only going to open up for him, and I think he's due for a win as well.
4: David.
6: I think he is a title contender, even with a broken wrist. Put some more fuel on that fire. You can tell he's hungry. I think he's going to make his way up to the front.
4: All right, Andrew, we'll make this one yours as well here. Let's see. Fret not for Bubba Wallace. His win is coming.
2: Black flag. I'm sorry, Bubba. I haven't seen the speed out of him again. We talk about contenders. I see that out of Tyler Reddick, and obviously we saw it out of Corey Hahn. He just hasn't been up front leading laps the way I've wanted to see him do that to win a race this year.
4: David.
6: Bubba Wallace gets a win? No, I don't think so. Not this year.
4: Okay.
0: I'm going to say green flag.
4: Oh.
0: I think he maybe hasn't been running, you know, in the top 1, 2, 3 or contending as much for a win, but I think he's in a Toyota that is running fantastically strong this season. And you still have races that he's really good at, yeah, like your drafting tracks that we're going to this weekend at Atlanta Motor Speedway. You've got Daytona. I mean, I think that there's an opportunity certainly for him to get a win this season.
4: Doug, what do you think?
1: I think Bubba mentally is in a better spot than he's been in a long time. And to what Alexis said, he's in a Toyota. Bubba gets a W this year.
4: All right. There you go. There's green flag, black flag.
1: Thanks a lot to Kent Bernhardt, Alexis Erickson, Andrew Curlin, David Stiles. Remember, keep it between the navigational beacons.
5: Boy, Andrew Curlin is hot
7: Boy, Andrew Curlin, a little bit savage there with his saying Bubba Wallace isn't going to win. Bubba Wallace is currently running second in the Quaker State 400, Nick.
8: If I know anything about green flag, black flag, Brad, you got to bring the opinions on Fast Talk. So I hope you all enjoyed that clip. Certainly, that's a podcast you can check out every week with former PRN anchor Doug Rice, Alexis Erickson, rotating cast of characters. You even show up on that show sometimes, don't you?
7: I do show up on
8: quite
7: that
8: often.
7: Show.
8: I love Fast Talk. You can check it out on YouTube. You can check it out on the PRN social media. We have, close to 200 great affiliates that carry that show. And if you want to carry it, you can as well. Just look us up. We would love to have you pick up just what an awesome, legendary show that we have. All right, update here from Echo Park Speedway in the Quaker State 400. We have completed 108 of 260 laps. Rain came in. Actually, first it was lightning. That put us on a lightning hold. The lightning hold is lifted, which is good. Also, the rain has ceased. That means the Toyota Tundra track drying team is on the track right now. It is going to take some time to dry this track, and this does not necessarily mean this is the end of the precipitation that we might have here. I don't want to predict that. I'm not a weather forecaster, but one thing we do know is that NASCAR and the officials here at Echo Park Speedway intend to do every single thing they can to get the conclusion of the Quaker State 400 tonight.
7: here at Echo Park Speedway. So that is a great thing, Nick.
8: Give you a snapshot of where we are. Brad, as you pointed out, 108 laps completed, 152 to go. Also had 52 laps to go in Cheddar stage number two. Ryan Blaney right now is your race leader ahead of Bubba Wallace, Tyler Reddick, Christopher Bell, and Chase Elliott through the top five. Eric Jones sixth, Kyle Larson seventh, Carson Hocevar eighth, Joey Logano ninth, and Ty Gibbs 10th. And as you pointed out, those track drying efforts are underway. We'll keep our fingers crossed that any extra moisture that could be in the area will skate the racetrack, but certainly applaud the efforts as we are going to try to get this thing done tonight.
7: We're going to send programming back to our affiliate stations here in about 2.5 minutes, 9:30 Eastern time. We will come back at 10 o'clock Eastern, or 10:30 Eastern time, rather. 1 hour from now, we'll come back at 10:30 Eastern time with an update as track drying is underway. As we said, it's going to take some time. The good news is the lightning hold has been lifted. It has also stopped raining here. We can see people walking around trackside, crew members drying up their pit boxes. No one's holding an umbrella right now, and let's hope that continues to stay the same. But officials here at Echo Park Speedway and with NASCAR want to do everything they can within their power to make sure we get to the conclusion of the Quaker State 400 here tonight. And we've already seen an exciting race. This is just one of those twists and turns along the way, Nick, that a lot of times have a tendency to make things much more exciting.
8: Yeah, I mean, listen, the first 108 laps I found pretty darn exciting, so I am thrilled to see exactly what could be in store here later tonight once we get this racetrack dry. And again, the nice thing is, as you pointed out, without the lightning in the area, an opportunity for the hardy group of race fans, and it's been a big crowd here in the Atlanta area that have made their way out to Echo Park Speedway. They are now able to come back, sit in the grandstands, go back to their seats, and they, like us, Brad, will kind of wait this out, keep our fingers crossed that we can resume and get the final 152 laps in here at the Quaker State 400 at Echo Park Speedway.
7: A lot of cool action has already happened on this racetrack here this evening, and we expect to have more coming up. And right now, we are just watching that armada of drying equipment out there on the track, from the Toyota Tundra track drying team to the Suburban propane dryers to tractor blowers to jet dryers to the Elgin sweeper and much more. So we will send it back to our local affiliates. 9:30 Eastern time. We will come back 1 hour from now with an update at 10:30 Eastern time, and hopefully even more information on the resumption of the Quaker State 400 from Echo Park Speedway. We want to say thanks to you for tuning in, and thank you so much to our affiliate stations. We'll see you in an hour here from Echo Park Speedway and the Quaker State 400.

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1: Nevertheless, Yankees complete a sweep of the Nationals in D.C., 5-3 the final. Ben Rice, go ahead, two-run triple in the eighth. James Wood, for the leadoff home run of the loss, is 28th of the season. Mariners pound the Rays 8-2 at the Trop, and the Pirates blow out the Brewers 14-5 a sweep.
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3: It's been 1,827 days since we last saw Conor McGregor inside the octagon.
4: And it was a short-lived return. McGregor's knee appeared to go very early into the fight.
5: Yeah, I mean, anything can happen in live sports, as we all know, especially this sport.
6: 5 years off in this sport is rough.
5: I don't know if he just felt like he needed to set the tone on this. He wasn't the same guy. His body gave out. His knee very clearly buckled.
6: We're assuming blown ACL.
5: 5 years in the making, and then it was over in 69 seconds.

0: did, where do we go from here? It's game night right here on ESPN Radio, ESPN App, Sirius XM Channel 80's Justin Tinsley. 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So last night, a massive event for the UFC, UFC 329. To give everybody a little background too, this was International Fight Week, and it's usually always around 4th of July. It's not always on 4th of July, but the UFC really tries to put out one of their biggest cards of the year, one of their best cards of the year for International Fight Week, and this happened to be it, and it was the return of Conor McGregor. You heard me up there. You heard the great intro there. It had been 5 years, Justin, since he had fought. He went off. He did the boxing. He did the acting. And he comes back to fight Max Holloway. The fight goes 69 seconds. He blows his knee out. Fight is called on a technical knockout. And everybody is just left, you know, wanting more at this point. I got to tell you, I'm a lifelong UFC fan. I was disappointed. It happens. It's part of the fight game. Like, you want to get angry about it, but you're also, what else are they supposed to do? Sometimes things like that can happen.
1: Yeah, it's, look, we can get into a conversation about Conor McGregor, the person, right?
0: Correct, yeah.
1: And which comes with the, comes with the JFK during the holiday season type level of baggage. We understand what comes with that, but he's still a major draw for the sport. Even if he hasn't fought in a half a decade, as you just noted.
0: Yeah, let me give you this, too. Last night set a UFC record for ticket receipts. So they don't do the pay-per-view buys anymore because it's just on a streaming service and they don't have pay-per-view ads. Last night was the biggest gate in UFC history, surpassing $26 million. It beat the old record by almost $5 million. It didn't just skate by it. It did. And then when you go back to UFC pay-per-view history, Conor McGregor has, I think, the top three fights of all time. Like, it is undeniable. I agree with you. For his off the field, for the person that he is, you know, that's different. But as far as the UFC, is he the best fighter to ever fight in the UFC? No. He is without a doubt the most popular fighter to ever walk into that octagon.
1: By far the most polarizing. By far. And that's what matters when you're trying to sell tickets, especially in a sport like this. As you just said, like, he brings people into the arena. He puts butts in the seats. He has people, you know, paying for these services via streaming to see him fight, whether you want to see him win or even if most people want to see him lose, which I think is highly possible as well. The fact of the matter is everybody feels a way about Conor McGregor, but they feel something. You know, and I think that matters in terms of why this event was so anticipated when this guy hadn't fought, like I just said, in a half a decade. But what I thought about it when I saw how quickly it ended and just how quickly it was over, I thought of three specific things. You know, last time we were on this thing, Matt, you made an incredible reference to the Family Guy mystery box. You know, I see you that, and I raise you this. Season 8, episode 5, Dark for the Simpsons. May not know the episode, but you know of Grant Simpson walking in, seeing Bart at the front desk, and he walks right back out. I'm like, that's how long that fight lasted. Yep. I thought of Aaron Rodgers running onto the field as a New York Jets quarterback with the American flag. I thought of Chris Rock from one of his great stand-ups in the 1990s. Four words that it really just encapsulates this entire event last night. Grand opening, grand closing.
0: That's what it was. And there's, trust me, a lot of conspiracy theories out there. Was he injured before the fight? Mm-hmm. Conor McGregor was on X after the injury and said, I had no injury or injuries going into the fight. I, you know, paraphrasing, said I was throwing kicks, I was planting, I was jumping around all through camp. McGregor said he had no injuries coming in. Some people aren't buying that. There's a betting element to this, too. That was one of the most bet UFC events in history last night as well. And it all comes back to Conor McGregor. And we'd love to get this, 1-888-SAY-ESPN. When you think of box office superstars, where does Conor McGregor rank? Or who is number one? you know, like that era of Mike Tyson, right, where it was every single person wanted to watch him fight. I'm not even saying like fights. Like I try to think about appointment viewing. Football and baseball and hockey and basketball, it's a little different because they play usually once a week, multiple times a week in some other sports. I'm trying to think who is the highest ranked appointment viewing athlete of all time, where that athlete made people turn the TV on to watch them. 1-888-SAY-ESPN. That's 1-888-729-3776. So I'll tell you this again. Big UFC fan, it is Conor McGregor. And by the way, I sold him short. I said the three highest pay-per-view buys in UFC history. I was wrong. It's four. He has the top four all-time UFC pay-per-view buys. He and Khabib, he and Dustin Poirier, him and Nate Diaz, and then Dustin Poirier and McGregor, two and three, were the top ones. So, I mean, it's undeniable. Again, the person aside, even the fighter aside, because he lost some of those fights. And I'm not saying he's still living off of knocking out Jose Aldo, but, you know, he's double champ. He's one of the, he was the first fighter in UFC history to simultaneously hold two belts. His place in history is right there. I do want to get to some of the... Myron Medcalf had a great take here. Matt Myron, of course, you hear them on the weekends. Did. We hear them coming up on weekdays soon here on ESPN Radio. But Myron feels like this might be it for Conor McGregor.
2: He came out like a third grader being let out for recess. Like, you know, you're a professional fighter, and this dude just ran out and threw kicks. And Max Holloway is sort of like, what's wrong with this dude? It's disappointing because, again, the buildup to it. I don't know the last time I've seen that kind of a crowd be that disappointed that quickly. But you just looked around. People were booing. A lot of people thought it was a scam. Like, it wasn't.
3: But, I mean, you can understand why they would think that, right?
2: And I think you'll never see Conor McGregor again.
1: Ooh, so I thought about this. This injury is going to take a long time to recover from.
0: Correct.
1: Realistically, could I see this being... Look, this was his first fight in 5 years. Mm-hmm. In his first fight in 5 years, he has a catastrophic injury. So I think the odds favor him not coming back. I would happen to agree with Myron here. I do think this may be... Okay, I'll go out on record and say it. If I'm wrong, I'm wrong. I'll eat crow. Whatever you deem reasonable, Matt. Mm-hmm. I think this is the last time, like Myron, we see Conor McGregor in a competitive setting again.
0: So I just wonder about, he's 37 years old, number one. That is a big part of this. Number two, the ACL is a little different than football, right? I'm not saying that it's not important. Carlos Ulberg tore his ACL, stayed in the fight, and knocked out Jiří Prochazka not too long ago. That's a different circumstance. Another title contender, Petr Yan, he tore his ACL. He fought like 8 months later. So there is an opportunity if Conor wants to do this. And I just wonder if the competitive juices are there. The money is always going to be a factor because I know the UFC is going to want him back. Everybody would want him back. So that's where I disagree with Myron. I actually feel very confident in saying I think Conor McGregor is going to fight again. I think the boxing thing is done. There's no one left for him to box. Floyd Mayweather's not coming back. Nobody's going to care about that again. He knows that his future is 100% in MMA, and I think that he is going to get this knee done and still come back and maybe even fight Max Holloway again. I really think we'll see him again. Let's get to Ryan from Utah. We're talking about this in relation to Conor McGregor. Who is the most appointment-viewing athlete of all time? We got to get Justin's answer, but Ryan's from Utah. He's joining us here on Game Night. Go ahead, Ryan.
4: Hey, thanks for having me. I think that it was Floyd Mayweather just because people didn't like him. They didn't like the way that he fought, and they just wanted to see him just get beat. And I think it was just, you know, must-watch tune in.
0: That's a good one, Ryan. We appreciate it. You know,
1: that's a good answer.
0: It's a great one, JT, because money, the undefeated. He's undefeated. Yeah. You can never take that away. And did we maybe have to wait a little longer than we had all hoped for the Manny Pacquiao fight? But you got it, you know. Like he fought the best of the best. He never really ducked anybody per se. I mean, I guess you really want to get into the weeds of it, but for the most part, he fought the best, and he ended undefeated. And you had to watch money; you just did.
1: Yeah, I mean, like, especially if we're talking about the last 15, 16 years,
0: yeah,
1: appointment viewing, mm-hmm. I think Floyd is at the very top of that list. I was going to say Tiger, but by if 15 years ago, it was 2011, I think Tiger's obviously peak had dwindled by then.
0: Yeah. Mm-hmm.
1: So, but yeah, Floyd is up there. I mean, honestly, you put Caitlin Clark up there.
0: Yeah.
1: In terms of people wanting to see her play, whether they want to see her win or whether they want to see her lose. But there's a couple of more athletes, and I'm sure we can get into it as the show goes along. But yeah. Floyd is definitely a really good choice, especially over the last 15 years or so.
0: I might have another one, too, that I want to add to that list. So, again, we're talking about appointment viewing. Conor McGregor made a quick return to the UFC last night. Who is the number one athlete on your list of appointment viewing? 1-888-SAY-ESPN. That's 1-888-729-3776. We'll jump into that. And NBA Summer League is in full swing. Who's impressed us thus far? It's all coming up game night right here on ESPN Radio in the ESPN app.
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10: Hey, it's Nick Cellini here with Tom, the Honest Car Guy. Heard his advertisements, if you will, his commercials on 680 The Fan. I've got a 17-year-old son who was looking for a car. 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And Tom, you take the ball and run with it.
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0: Casey's thoughts on that, as we certainly have some stars playing out there in Las Vegas. Speaking of Vegas stars, last night, not too bright for the return of Conor McGregor. And we're discussing the biggest box office superstar athletes over the last decade or so. It's Game Night right here at ESPN Radio, ESPN App, and SiriusXM Channel 80. I would say we're stars of our own right. I'm Matt Fontana. He's Justin Tinsley. And we want your calls, 1-888-SAY-ESPN. That's 1-888-729-3776. We're talking about the biggest draws, the prime time. You got to sit down and watch this athlete, appointment viewing. And we're going to keep it within the last 10 to 15 years. Okay, I try to say within the last 10 or 15 years. Jerry is from Pennsylvania. Jerry, welcome to Game Night.
1: Hey, how's it going?
0: Good.
1: So my number one is going to be Mike Tyson.
0: Sure.
1: And I say this with, in all due respect, I got to work out with Pernell Whitaker, Rocky Lockridge, Tyrell Biggs, and we were training for the Tyson fight. Obviously, Tyrell Biggs lost, but I know how they treated that camp. And Tyson, by far, is number one. I got to go Mayweather, last 10, 15 years, number two, and McGregor, number three.
0: That's a good one, Jerry. We appreciate it. I mean, the combat, the boxing and the MMA, I think, Justin, especially when it comes to Tyson, it was just, nobody ever seen anybody like him, right?
2: Yeah, here's
0: just hit so hard.
2: Yeah, here's the thing. When you go around just access to sports, because now, you know, we're dealing with streaming and social media, things of that nature. But as you just said, we'll get into some team sport athletes very, very soon, because obviously there's a plethora of those as well. But there is nothing like prime Mike Tyson in the mid to late 80s. You said this a little bit earlier, but when you don't play multiple times a week, when we have to wait months at a time to see you do what you're great at, that adds to the mystique, right? And then there's one thing about Tyson. This dude was just, he was knocking everyone out in the first or second. If you got to the third round with prime Mike Tyson, you might as well call that a moral victory. And so you couldn't run to the bathroom. You couldn't run to get something from the kitchen with the fear of, like, I'm going to miss the end of the fight. There's been nothing like that before Mike Tyson. There's been nothing like that after Mike Tyson. So I got to agree with Jerry. If we're going all time, Mike Tyson has to sit at least on the Mount Rushmore of must-see athletes in their prime.
0: All right, let's get one more in. Let's go Big Mike from Texas talking about team sports. Big Mike, who's your appointment viewing athlete?
3: Hey, guys. It's my man. It's just the obvious athlete. It's LeBron James.
0: That's a good one.
3: Anytime LeBron James was in the playoffs, you know, you had to watch LeBron James. He did it all. LeBron James, he's still now, we're waiting on a decision, even at 41. Yeah. So LeBron James is the biggest box office. And if I go outside the 15 years, I would say the Sammy Sosa and Mark McGwire home run.
0: Oh, that's a great one. Yeah.
3: I was riveted during that season and watching every game. I hate the Cardinals. But I watched Cardinals game to see what McGwire was doing.
0: My
3: brother, he hates the Cubs. Yeah. And he was watching the Cubs see what Sosa was doing.
0: You know, Mike, that's a great call, Mike. And I remember, Justin, they would break in on the news. Local news. You didn't have to be in Chicago or St. Louis. Like, I'm here in Cleveland, and the evening 8 o'clock news would go, Sammy Sosa's coming to bat. We're going to go to it live. You know, and that's a good guy. Again, outside of 15 years, but that's a really good call.
2: I got to give Big Mike his props on that one. I think that's the best answer we've heard. Just because I wasn't expecting that choice, but he's absolutely 100% nail on the head with that. That was appointment viewing.
0: Yeah, and that's the thing. It was like he said, it didn't matter if you were rooting for that team or not. It was watching those guys. And then the fact that they delivered on a lot of those, like when they came up to their bats, like there were home runs being hit. And the damper that got put on with the steroids, and I'm not going to take away how I felt. It doesn't make it any less hollow for me because I enjoyed it and it was fun to watch. Like, you know.
2: Shout out to Big Mike, man. If you're still listening, I got a hat on right now. I'm tipping my cap to you, man. That was an incredible choice because everyone remembers, every sports fan, I guess, at least of a certain age, you remember where you were during that home run chase of 1998.
0: Mm-hmm.
2: Again, like you said, it doesn't matter if you were a Cardinals fan. It doesn't matter if you were a Cubs fan. You wanted to know, like, okay, well, McGuire went 1-for-4 today. Was the one a home run?
4: Right.
2: And it, more often than not, it was a home run. And that was one of those home run chases, and they've done some really good documentaries on this, including the 30 for 30, I believe. Like, they've done really good documentaries on it. They galvanized the country that when you think about like where sports were in America at that point in time, they galvanized the country that was still trying to come to grips with the fact that, like, hey, we probably just watched Michael Jordan's last game as a Chicago Bull, with the Bulls winning the title in the, you know, summer of 1998. Literally right after that, not even after that, but it was still going on at the time. But when it really picked up was the summer of 1998. That was a legitimate home run chase. And for a lot of us, you know, Roger Maris's 61 was one of those mythical, untouchable numbers in sports. Mm. And those guys showed us, like, anything was indeed possible at that point. Yes, of course, as you said, we can go into the whole steroids conversation after that, but I don't really care about that, because the feeling I got in my chest, in the pit of my soul, that is one of those sports memories, in particular baseball memories, I will carry with me throughout the course of my life. So again, shout out to Big Mike. What an incredible answer. Thank you for that.
0: It was, and again, I feel pretty confident saying this, never see that again. That'll never be something that can be recreated.
2: Mm-mm.
0: No. It's Game Night Radio on ESPN Radio. Matt Fontana, Justin Tinsley. We talked a little summer league here. JT, just real quick, kind of your thoughts. We certainly have some star power. The A.J. DeBance, Darren Peterson, Cameron Boozer. We saw some of those guys for some big matchups out there in summer league. Anybody else outside of, like, the top four, you know, with Caleb Wilson as well? Anybody else that's kind of caught your eye through summer league so far?
2: So, yeah, I really got to look at the Michigan teammates facing off last week. It was Moraes Johnson Jr. and Yaxel Lindenborg.
0: Mm-hmm.
2: They played one of the more entertaining summer league games I've seen in all summer. And, of course, we can talk about the top four, and we will be talking about the top four for a long time. But just in that game last week, Moraes Johnson had 27 points, 8 rebounds, 3 assists, 3 steals, and 2 blocks. I mean, that dude was... he did everything in that game except sell popcorn. And then Lindenborg, he didn't have an off night either. He had 21, 10, and 6. So if you're asking me outside of the top four, what have I enjoyed the most, that Michigan mashup was definitely a summer league highlight for me.
0: Yeah, and obviously with the story about, you know, Michigan, what was it? They had one lottery pick over the last couple of decades, and then all of a sudden this year they about tripled it with that. And some really good landing spots for a couple of those guys as well. And I do think it is interesting to think about this summer league where you have your stars, as you always do, but those top four. And then even beyond that, like, I saw Alan Graves, he had 13 boards in that first game for the Raptors, and I love that pick for them. I'm like, man, that's going to be a good one. You know, Malik Thomas' second round pick for the Cavs, he dropped 30 in a summer league game a little bit ago. So it's fun to see these guys kind of get their feet wet and start to grow a little bit. And it's a little different, obviously, with the pace and things like that in summer league. Well, speaking of that, we'll continue our conversation when it comes to the NBA summer league and some of their standouts. This is Game Night right here on ESPN Radio and the ESPN app.
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14: Writer, the University of Michigan's regents are expected to discuss an investigation into the culture of its athletic department on Thursday. Sources telling us to ESPN's Dan Wetzel and Pete Thamel. As part of the review, a decision on the future of athletic director Ward Manuel is expected in the coming days. Jannik Sinner wins his second straight Wimbledon title and fifth Grand Slam after ousting Alexander Zverev in four sets. LeBron James remains a free agent with many teams reportedly interested, including Golden State. Warriors rookie Yaxel Lendeberg made his pitch to LeBron.
15: My pitch is, man, I know you don't like rookies that much, man, but I'm not the average rookie, you know? And I would love to learn under you, man. So, I mean, if you're looking to play with one of the greatest shooter of all time and a close friend of yours, Draymond, it'll be great to come to Warriors, and we'll be glad to have you, you know?
14: Some other news regarding Golden State. Frank Vogel will be their associate head coach under Steve Kerr, reports ESPN's Sean Sharania. With the WNBA, four games on the schedule. The Fever lead the Aces 59-48 at the half in Las Vegas. Kelsey Mitchell, 20 points. Galen Clark has 5 points, 4 assists. Three finals. The Wings over the Sky, 96-91. Paige Beckers, 22 points, 11 assists. The Mystics take the Seattle Storm, 84-79. And it was the Temple over the Liberty, 93-91 in front of a sold-out crowd in Montreal. Baseball, starters for the All-Star Game announced. It'll be the Phillies' Christopher Sanchez for the National League. American League is Toronto's Dylan Cease.
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0: Sunday, July 12th, 2026. And this is Game Night. 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
1: The next wave of NBA superstars taking the stage out in Las Vegas for Summer League. 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He's Justin Tinsley. I'm Matt Fontana. We're so happy to be joined. Mark Kestisher, NBA on ESPN Radio, lead play-by-play announcer. He's in Vegas. He's calling some Summer League games. Kesty, really appreciate your time tonight.
2: Matt, Justin, good to be on with you. And, of course, you know, doing the ESPN Summer League games, they have that Snoop camera that's on you an awful lot. And you said ESPN Radio. So I just want to apologize to everybody out there that had to see the ugly mug for like 4 hours a day. No. But it was a lot of fun.
1: It is. And Kesty, off of that, I mean, we understand that in the Summer League, it's usually the top players, right? And the top picks, and DeBanza and Peterson and Boozer and Caleb Wilson, the top four. But I did want to ask you if there's somebody or even a few players beyond those guys that have stood out to you thus far through Summer League.
2: Yeah, for sure. You know, I had 3 days worth of games. I did the first 3 days, which is awesome to, you know, get an opportunity, because I know Carter Bryant and Terrence Reed Jr. aren't playing for the Spurs tonight. We got to see them both the 2 games that we did earlier in the game and earlier in Summer League. And our schedule didn't have the DeBanza or the Peterson or the Boozer or the Wilson, though we got a chance to watch them as we're walking through the arena after our games were over. But this draft class is just, as you know, we've talked about for a year, is just so deep. I loved watching Mychael Brown Jr. with the Brooklyn Nets. You know, he looks like, you know, he's got some game ready. You know, obviously everyone saw Darius Acuff in college and with Sacramento. We had the Hawks. I think Kingston Fleming is going to be an outstanding addition, a really quick guard. Merez Johnson Jr., who was the first kind of surprise pick at number 9. He had a great Summer League opener. We had that game as well against Yaxel Lindeborg in Golden State. So it was the question I had asked Seth Greenberg, my analyst, in our last remaining moments of our 3 games, talking 4.5 hours a day, was to put him on the spot and say, when we left this building a year ago, I don't think anybody would have said Con Knipple would have pushed Cooper Flagg as far as he did for Rookie of the Year honors. So I said, with all these guys, you know, who's your choice? And I think Seth landed on Caleb Wilson, who I think opened up a ton of eyes. Obviously, his injury at North Carolina maybe stunted him as far as where he's going to be selected. And I know we shouldn't read too much into Summer League, but boy, he just looks really smooth. You know, that's kind of the guy I'm looking at right now as we head in. Even as great as DeBanza and Peterson are, and Cam Boozer as well, I was so impressed with Caleb Wilson's opener.
3: So, Mark, let me ask you this. Social media isn't exactly the place you go to for logical, level-headed discussions, but I've seen everything. I've seen everything from Darren Peterson will be an MVP candidate next season to, like, oh, DeBanza won't be this X, Y, and Z. Just from your perspective, you watch a lot of basketball and you understand the game of basketball. What is a realistic balance of excitement and reservation for fan bases when their rookies play extremely well or if they don't play up to their expectations in Summer League?
2: Yeah, it's a great point, because I remember being, you know, in the building at Thomas and Mack. Was that 3 years ago, 4 years ago, when Victor Wembanyama made his Summer League debut? Yep. And, you know, we're all talking about this is, you know, the greatest draft pick maybe ever in the history of number one draft picks in the NBA. And it couldn't have been more disappointing, you know, with all the hype, and you're like, huh, you know, I hope this, you know, I hope he turns out to be a pretty good pro. And obviously, you know, from what we've seen the first 3 years, that's lived there. So I think it's hard to take away. You should never take away really anything from Summer League, but there are certain things you see, and Darren Peterson in particular, like we all saw in short bursts what he could do. Obviously didn't play all the games at Kansas. You know, whether he should have been on ball or off ball at Kansas, you know, you could have that debate. But just what you've seen in Summer League so far has been so impressive that you're just like, all right, let's see if he's going to play 72 out of 82. You know, let's see if he's not going to have the issues he had before. That's, to me, that's the bigger thing. And just seeing how guys comport themselves on a big stage for the first time, even if they played at the highest levels of college basketball You know, that's really what you're looking for. It's not necessarily the execution, because as Seth Greenberg said many times, the first 3 days, a lot of times when you're these big star players, you don't know where your shots are coming from. You know, you're playing with a lot of guys you're never going to play with again. And when we get to training camp, you're going to be playing with guys who are the absolute best basketball players in the world. And all of a sudden, you know, your role's going to be different. You're going to see the ball in places that you're not going to see the ball in summer league. So you really have to reserve everything until, you know, we finally get into the regular season. Look at Dylan Harper. It's a perfect example. You know, they brought him along slowly, and, you know, he turned out to be arguably maybe should have been added to the starting lineup once we got to the NBA Finals.
1: Talking everything NBA, including Summer League, Mark Kestisher, of course, NBA on ESPN Radio, lead play-by-play announcer, Matt Fontana, and Justin Tinsley here on Game Night. All right, Kesty, because it's the biggest story in the NBA right now. You're in Vegas. I don't know, maybe a taxi driver could have, an Uber driver might have said something that he knows. You're around everybody out there. Have you heard anything at all about LeBron and any sort of idea what team he's actually going to be playing for coming up next year?
2: Yeah, ironically, my Uber driver last night told me, but I don't think he knows what he's talking about, so I probably don't feel comfortable giving it to you. Yeah, nobody knows. That's, I have to imagine that he knows, he has known, you know, why all the drama, you know, whatever. You know, we know that we're 16th anniversary of the decision, maybe waiting for the World Cup to end. Who knows? I just know the NBA schedule maker is like, let's get a decision. I got to get a schedule out. And wherever you go, there's going to be a lot of those games on television and radio. So I said on the air, you know, Seth and I are talking about it. And we had Bobby Marks on yesterday, you know, for a couple of segments. And the fact that LeBron is willing, apparently, to take the minimum levels the playing field in so many places that it makes it harder, you know, to figure out where he's going to go. He wants to contend. I think a lot of people would love to see him in Golden State because of he and Steph Curry, but I don't know if that's a contending piece. Miami, I'm not sure there's enough spacing there if he goes there. Philadelphia is interesting because of the Jaylen Brown acquisition and Embiid if he stays healthy in that backcourt. But to me, I still feel like the storybook kind of ends the way, you know, you might expect it. You know, I'm coming home part two. Finish it where you closed it out. I think, look, the Cavs made it to the conference finals, to the Eastern Conference, where you have a better opportunity. So that Uber driver told me Cleveland, by the way, so take it for what it's worth.
1: Love it. Love to hear it.
3: Mark, I got one more question before we let you out of here. You're in Vegas. It's a city known for its history with big fights. What was the reaction in Vegas when you heard about Tyler Hero and Bam Adebayo?
2: It was like the eyebrow just went up, like, okay, you know, a lot of things happen in Vegas, you know, especially during summer league. That was one I didn't expect. And it was the timing too, I think, that threw everybody off, that here's Tyler Hero doing a televised interview at a Miami Heat summer league game, apparently after this all went down. And then we all figure it out, and then we're trying to piece it all together and kind of goes to Zapruder film to see if we could see some, you know, blackening of the eye or some makeup up there. I think it, you know, it's just one of those where, yep, it's Vegas. Not shocked at all. You know, we find a lot of stories with drama, and that was certainly right up there. So that was just like, what? What happens? You know, you're expecting, you know, to hear from Shams about, you know, LeBron or some other restricted free agency. That is the last thing I anticipated to read, and I think most people were as well.
1: Was a little bit better than the Conor McGregor fight last night, Kesty, because it went on a little bit longer, you know?
2: I was going to say that at the start. I was like, I was expecting a Conor McGregor headline, not a Tyler Hero Bam Adebayo headline, and I think it lasted longer if anybody has any video of it.
1: There you go. Kesty, you're the best. Enjoy the rest of Summer League, all right?
2: I will. Good chatting with you guys.
1: There you go. It's the great. I always love catching up with Mark Kestisher, NBA on ESPN Radio, lead play-by-play announcer. He's the man. So the Uber driver said Cleveland. That's all I need, Justin. I'm going to go with that. Mark Kestisher's Uber driver said Cleveland. Tell Shams just to put the alert out now. I'm in.
3: Hey, wipe your hands. It's done. It's a done deal. You heard it here, people. No, you did not hear it here. I'm on live radio, so we're not confirming that.
1: We're not confirming
3: just kidding.
1: That. Although, Uber drivers know.
3: They're
1: in the know, you know, but I also don't think like Rich Paul's getting in Ubers very often. You know, oh, you know, I'm just
3: not getting an Uber.

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3: We have no idea what's going to happen in Washington. Jaden Daniels, he was an inch away from the Super Bowl in his rookie season and hurt in his second season.
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and some smoke today about the future of AD Ward Manuel. And it might all be coming to an end. 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Matt Fontana and Justin Tinsley with you tonight. Don't forget, this was SportsCenter, a new interview podcast from Rich Eisen featuring SportsCenter legends. Justin, I was just talking to somebody about this was SportsCenter because, man, it's everything you would ever want if you were an ESPN fan from back in the day. 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This was SportsCenter is presented by Gusto. Reports coming out today that Michigan could be making a decision on AD Ward Manuel potentially coming up on Thursday. And there's quite a few people pointing, Justin, that he might be out of a job come the end of the week. Manuel does have a contract that runs through 2030. And at this point, it's uncertain about the financials thing. And I want to make this completely and utterly clear to everybody. There's been nothing from the university.

0: He has not been fired officially. These are all just reports out there, but there's been quite a few of them today in relation to his future with the school.
1: It feels like, and you just mentioned this yourself, but where there's smoke, there's fire. Mm-hmm. These aren't random mentions by people, and these aren't random things that are just popping up on social media saying, like, hey, Ward Manuel might get fired this week. There has to be some sort of insider knowledge of, you know, the state of Michigan's union at this point. If you're looking at it, if you're an athletic director, that's already a major job at any school, whether you're D1, D2, D3, you're basically you're responsible for what happens with your athletic programs at whatever school you are. Now look at it. You're the athletic director at the University of Michigan, one of the biggest schools in the country. And the level of infractions that have happened under his watch, whether he had anything to do with it or not, you are still the athletic director at the University of Michigan. The level of infractions that happened under his tenure, it's you were reading a list about it before we went back on air, man. It's really jarring.
0: It is. So this was a list that was put together of 24 different scandals under Ward Manuel. He got to Michigan as the athletic director in 2016. Of course, he was a former player at Michigan, defensive tackle. He played there in the 80s, and he was an AD at Buffalo and Connecticut before he joined the Michigan staff in 2016 as the athletic director. I can't read all 24 because it'd take us too long, but just remember, Grant Perry, player, assault, bar, groping somebody in a bar, abuse claims, multiple OVI, driving while drunk, Donovan Edwards retweeting an anti-Semitic post, Mozzie Smith was a football player, carried a concealed weapon, University of Michigan mysteriously fires their volleyball coach, Mark Rosen, Matt Weiss, who was a coach on Jim Harbaugh's staff, was investigated and eventually fired after potentially doing computer access crimes while on university property, using university property. Juwan Howard punches the Michigan coach. The Connor Stallions issue. Denard Robinson arrested for OVI. Multiple accusations of sexual assault. And then it all comes down to the Sharon Moore situation. We know the Jim Harbaugh, Connor Stallions, alleged cheating situation with the sign stealing. And now people are wondering why Dusty May up and left the program as well. And you're thinking about a school that has turned things over with their men's basketball program and the football program multiple times over the last couple of years. This is all under Ward Manuel. I'm shocked he's kept his job this long, to be honest with you.
1: And let me add something else that wasn't a part of that list that you just read. And I don't even think it was on the full list of 24, mm-hmm. or as you just said, that you couldn't read. Now, granted, these type of things did not happen under Ward Manuel's watch, but these lawsuits came to light during his tenure. Mm-hmm. In 2020, I did a really powerful story on the former University of Michigan running back, John Vaughn, who was one of the first Michigan athletes to come forward and say he was sexually molested and assaulted multiple times by Dr. Robert Anderson. Mm-hmm. And he was the doctor who basically used to see, he oversaw all the athletics at the University of Michigan. Now, of course, again, I have to say Ward Manuel was not the athletic director when these alleged incidents happened, but he was the athletic director when over 70 plaintiffs and counting filed these lawsuits. And there was never any really forceful response to come at the victims, but to say, like, hey, we at Michigan take these type of allegations very, very seriously. So when you look at it like that, when you think about the story that I just told, when you think about the list that you just read off, no one in America, no one in the world would keep their job if you were overseeing whatever department of any job that you work. If, put it this way, we have young kids, and we found out that our kid's school had 24 different infractions that he or she over that they oversaw during their tenure there, we would be asking, we would be demanding that that principal be removed from that school. So why shouldn't it be the same case if it's the athletic director of a very successful and notable and recognizable school? Like, if these things are true, like I said, where there's smoke, there's fire, bro. I'm like you. I just don't understand how one person keeps their job when all of these things happen under your watch.
0: And to give credit to Michigan, which I don't like to do, but I will, it is time. You know, it's time. And Justin, I have to admit this on the bias. I'm Matt Fontana. He's Justin Tinsley with the Game Night. I say this is that I cannot stand Michigan. It's not even an Ohio State thing. Like, I am an Ohio State fan. I live in Ohio. I'm from Ohio. There is something about the University of Michigan that I hate. I cannot stand. It's not, I don't hate the people. I just do not like that university. I don't like their sports teams. And stuff like this is exactly why. They stood by while all of these transgressions were happening, did nothing to fix them, watched them blatantly cheat in the worst way that I could imagine you could cheat on a football field. They did with zero remorse. And now, finally coming to a head is Ward Manuel. Again, sounds like may not be continuing as the AD. I don't want to say that he's fired because he's not. We don't know what's going to happen this week. There are just reports are that it might be that there might be a press conference this week. They might be moving on. We'll see all that. But I'll give Michigan credit for this. It's time to clean that house. And in a way, you did. You have moved on from the Sherrone Moore situation, which is directly falling on Ward Manuel. I don't know how he kept his job after that. But you got Kyle Whittingham in there. That's a good hire. They're going to figure the basketball program out now that Dusty May. I heard Mike Boylan's got a two-year contract. He's not the interim anymore. He is the head coach. Like, Ward Manuel was the final piece to this. You clear it out, and then hopefully somebody can stand up in there and say, listen, we're going to run this thing right from here on out because we've been running it wrong for too long. And like you said, Justin, I agree. There's no excuse for a university of that much money, that much power, and that much responsibility for it to be ill-run as long as it has been. That is completely unacceptable. And I blame the NCAA for part of this, too, because they stood by and let these things happen as well, not coming in to try to oversight this and overfix things. They just stood by while this was happening. They ought to be ashamed, too.
1: And when I look at what's next, and let's just say Michigan does move forward in a post-Ward Manuel era, right? This is one of the most important non-head coach major sports hires that I can think that a university has to make right now.
0: Yeah.
1: Because the University of Michigan understands, like, everything that happened under this guy's watch, again, whether he was directly responsible for it or not, we have to hire somebody that people are going to trust that this isn't just going to be more of this. This man or this woman will lead the University of Michigan into more trustworthy waters, I guess you can say.
0: And that's going to be a hard job. That it's not going to be an easy one. It's going to take it's going to be a tall task. But the thing is, you should have the resources behind you to be able to do it. And that's where I think, again, it's the right time to just, and I'm not saying that Dusty May, I know there's alligator, there's people thinking there's something with Dusty May. I have no idea. But now's the time to kind of flush this out and start afresh. Coming up, we'll continue to discuss the potential departure of Michigan AD Ward Manuel. It's Game Night here on ESPN Radio.
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0: roles and situations that you certainly don't want to have at your university. And so we waited for, you know, those results to come out. They may come out this week. There's a Board of Regents meeting scheduled for Thursday where, you know, those findings and Ward's future could be discussed. And so, you know, it could mean the end for Ward Manuel as the athletic director of his alma mater. He's led that department for a decade, and a lot has happened, a lot of good things, you know, national championships and in the two major sports of football and men's basketball. And, and recently a lot of, you know, challenging things like the Moore situation, like everything that happened with Connor Stallions and the sign stealing scandal. And so, you know, pretty complicated, layered type of legacy there, but, it could be coming to an end this week.
1: So, Mark, Adam, I want to expand on what you just said in terms of, let's just say this is the end for the Ward Manuel era. How will you remember this as a reporter?
0: Well, it was eventful, right? You know, Ward is still, you know, that sort of traditional athletic director model. You know, someone who was a college athlete, you know, former lineman for Shem Beckler at Michigan, who, you know, came up as an administrator and then became an athletic director, you know, a couple places, including UConn, before coming back to Michigan. And, you know, he was there and, you know, inherited Jim Harbaugh right at the start of his tenure. I still remember Harbaugh acknowledging Ward in his introductory news conference. You know, and then again, the next few years were relatively quiet as far as off-field issues, but Michigan wasn't making the type of progress that it wanted to as far as the major sports. And what's really stood out to me, guys, here in the last 5 years is, you know, this on the plus side, you have these incredible successes. You have a first national championship in football since, you know, the late 90s, 97. You have the first championship in men's basketball for even longer, going back the Big Ten's first men's basketball national championship since 2000 with Michigan State. And yet at the same time, you know, you look at the number of things that have happened, you know, and many of them really, many of them involving, you know, staff members, not athletes. You know, these are not athlete driven scandals. These are coach driven. These are, staff member driven. Obviously the Moore situation was, you know, him having an inappropriate relationship with a subordinate, a staff member there. Ward Manuel obviously hired Tyrone Moore after Jim Harbaugh left for the NFL. And, you know, I still remember distinctly a conversation I had, an interview I did with Ward Manuel and their then president, Santa Ono, in Santa Ono's office. This was the summer of 2023. And it was about, hey, you're having this great success in football, and yet there's been a lot of things that have popped up. I mean, the Matt Weiss situation, maybe the most serious one. And this was before Connor Stallions. It was before the Sherrone Moore scandal that happened last fall. So there's been even more since that meeting I had with those two leaders on that campus. It's just been a lot, right? And there's been success, no doubt, but there's also been scandal. And so it's a bit of a mixed legacy here, especially over the last few years.
2: Talking with Adam Rittenberg, ESPN senior college football writer here on Game Night. He's Justin Tinsley. I'm Matt Fontana. Adam, let's just for a second pretend that Ward Manuel, they do move on, right? That this does happen. How do you then view Michigan as an opportunity for somebody to come in? And do you think that it's still a very, you know, sought after job? Or do you think that there's going to be too much cleanup here for somebody to want to be able to take that position?
0: Well, I think yes and yes. This is always going to be a sought-after job. It's one of the most recognizable brands in American sports. It's an incredible university, an athletic department that's won championships in multiple sports and had success both on the men's and women's side. So it's incredibly appealing, great place to live. So it's not going to be a problem for them to get candidates, but I do think the cleanup part, you know, has to be front and center. You know, I asked Ward Manuel a little bit about this at the Big Ten spring meetings in California about 6 weeks ago. You know, just the need for stability, the need for a period of time where Michigan isn't in the news for negative reasons, whether or not they're winning championships. And he acknowledged that that was important after what's happened on my campus here the last 4 or 5 years. So if indeed he isn't returning as athletic director, I do think that next person has to push that forward. And, you know, they obviously,

0: spent a lot of money on this investigation that was done by a law firm here in Chicago. And, you know, that you do that because you need to show your constituents, your public, your folks on campus that you're taking this seriously. And I think that also has to ring true with whoever they would hire if they do make a change.
1: So, Adam, just one more question. I know that there's some meetings that are supposed to be happening this week with the University of Michigan in terms of what the future could look like. But how does a decision of this type of magnitude for somebody who isn't on the coaching staff but is very visible, obviously, within that athletic department, how does this impact something like, let's say, the University of Michigan's football team with training camp about to open up?
0: I don't think it directly impacts that program. I mean, you know, but again, Ward Manuel ended up hiring Kyle Whittingham and that staff, and you know, was doing so ideally to support them through that first year. So it is a bit turbulent, but knowing Kyle is as consistent and steady as it comes. And I think that was a part of the reason why Michigan hired him after this period where, you know, Harbaugh was obviously a great coach, but there was a lot that happened positively and negatively under his watch. Sherrone Moore, you know, probably wasn't ready for that job. And so you bring in a guy like Kyle Whittingham, who knows what he's doing, doesn't need a lot of help, and I don't think would be fazed by a potential change here ahead of, you know, Kyle's looking at this as his last job. He wants to win a national championship. Does he care who his boss is? Sure. Does he want support? Sure. Is Michigan going to support him? I think they will no matter what. But, you know, it is a bit of a disruption, but I don't think it's going to affect the team's preparation at all.
2: It's going to be a very interesting, busy week there in Ann Arbor. I know Adam's going to be covering it from start to finish. Adam, best of luck with everything coming up this week, and we really appreciate your time tonight, all right?
0: You bet, guys. Thanks for having me on.
2: There he goes. Adam Rittenberg, ESPN senior college football writer. And you know, yeah, it just seems to be that point too, Justin, where it's time to move on. It is time to just kind of that clean slate. And like Adam said, I agree. It's Michigan. There's going to be plenty of candidates that are willing to take that job. There's the resources there, but just putting the right foot forward and just really getting that message out to the athletic department, the university, to say, hey, this is what we were doing, then we're not doing that anymore. We need to be standing on our P's and Q's here. We need to do everything right from here on out and try to get this thing turned in the right direction.
1: They have to make the right decision with this next hire, presumably if Ward Manuel loses his job, right? Mm-hmm. You know, we've talked about it. Adam was just talking about it. There is a ton of success this guy will always have to hang his hat on. War Manual, that is. There's a ton of success, but there's even more controversy and honestly ugliness that comes with that era as well. Mm-hmm. So whoever this next hire is, it's a very, very important. They're not, look, again, as Adam just said, they're not going to have to go on LinkedIn.com to try to find qualified candidates to fill that position. I think they're going to be okay in terms of the body of candidates they can find. But picking the next person, man or woman, whoever it may be, this is one of the most important decisions I think a major school is going to have to make that doesn't involve a head coach of a football team or a basketball team, but somebody who is going to make those hires moving forward.
2: And that's the thing to what Adam brought up, which is right. They've had success on the court, on the field, like that. And if you want to turn the eye and be like, well, what's the job of the athletic director, right? Usually it's to win and now in today's day and age, turn a profit and make money and all this. It can't just be that. And I don't think it is that. And that's where Michigan, frankly, coming to this realization, I know they needed to launch an investigation. Let's also call us for what it is. There's millions of dollars on the line. They need to have everything buttoned up and do, you know, what's the word, with cause, right? They got to have all the reasons why they could potentially make this decision. And it all started with that investigation of Sherrone Moore. Here we are. And again, I would say maybe brighter days ahead for Michigan. They would sit there and say, well, we got natties, we got wins, everything's just fine. It's really not, and I think the turn's coming here in Ann Arbor. So, again, you're not going to want to miss it this week. I'm sure plenty of coverage coming up. Adam is a great follow on all that coverage to see where things lead coming up this week with Ann Arbor. Right here coming up, VAR and the refs continue to be a huge point of contention at the World Cup. Justin and I will give our thoughts on that. It's game night right here on ESPN Radio, the ESPN app.
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5: 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Uh-huh. 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The Kansas City Chiefs didn't make the playoffs. So what?
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0: sports. You don't like when the refs insert themselves, the umpires make it about them, and the World Cup is the biggest stage in soccer. Sorry about it. Refs are going to have a hand in this. And now it's not even the refs. 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It's game night right here on ESPN Radio, ESPN app, and Sirius XM Channel 80. He's Justin Tinsley. I'm Matt Fontana. 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It's on the forefront, I think, Justin, when it comes to this World Cup. Because you've had the, obviously most people know about the Flo Balogun situation where he was issued a red card, it got rescinded, he played, it didn't really help Team USA. You've had VAR, which for those that don't know, it's the video assisted referee is what they call that. It's no different than when the NFL refs go to the sideline, they look at the monitor. The NBA has a review system now, and it's being used, and people think it's being used too much in this World Cup. So I ask you, Justin Tinsley, you watched a lot of World Cup matches, you know, as I have as well. Do you think that this VAR and the refs have been too much in this tournament?
1: I think so. Not to the point where it's ruined the experience watching the game for me, but I do believe that knowing that it's there, there's also an over-reliance on it at times as well. I know we all want to make sure the referees make the right call at the right time under the most intense of circumstances. But I also feel like it's gotten in the way of the flow of the game. And for a system that is supposed to help you make the right decision, it's just led to more confusion at the end of the day anyway. So if I had to give VAR a grade thus far in the World Cup, I would probably give it a C at best.
0: Yeah.
1: It has been used at necessary times, but I also think it's taken away from the excitement of the game at times as well.
0: It has slowed it down. I think with soccer, which the hydration breaks is a whole nother thing, and then the stop with the officials going over and checking things, and when it goes against your team, that's always going to be something that you got to fight with, because it sometimes can be doing the right thing, but you're going to be upset because it took Flo Balogun off the pitch for Team USA. You're upset by that. But is it too much? Let's hear from Kendra Day St. Albin. She is a Apple TV MLS analyst. She was on Matt Myron, and she talked about the VAR in the World Cup.
2: I think we're re-officiating the game in these ways that are not meant to be. It was meant to be to get the clear and obvious correct answer, which we all want in any sport, whether you're throwing a flag or a challenge in basketball or whatever. But yeah, I agree with you. This is too much. And the sensor and the ball and all the things, like it's just crazy. And it just is taking away from the human element of the game. And I just think it's nuts.
1: I 100% agree, and I say what I just said a few seconds ago. We all want the right call to be made. I don't think that's ever an argument. I don't think anybody would oppose that, right, Matt? But when you take away from the natural flow of the game and you're not even getting the call necessarily right, then what are we doing this for? So when you hear Kendra talking about this, like, she's reflecting the sentiment of what I believe the great majority of World Cup listeners, watchers, however you consume the game, right? For me, it hasn't made this World Cup more enjoyable than any more in the past. And if you're not going to make the right call when you have the equipment and the technology to make the right call, then what are we doing here? So let's go back to the humanistic element of it. But again, this is all, you know, give and take, ebb and flow, whatever you want to call it. I just think it hasn't added to the World Cup experience in the way that I think FIFA thought it was going to.
0: And part of that is getting that call right. Like you said, we all want to see that. And it was really on the main stage there in the quarterfinals of Argentina and Switzerland. If you didn't see it, late in the match, Brielle Embolo, who plays for Switzerland, he was actually sent off with a yellow card, his second one, for what they call simulation in NBA terms. They caught him flopping. So what happened was there was a play. The referee pulled out a yellow card and originally gave it to Leandro Paredes, who plays for Argentina. Now, VAR intervened to review the case,
3: And they said, actually, it was Mbolo who dove to draw the whistle. The ref overturned the foul, rescinded Paredes' yellow card, and actually sent Mbolo off for a simulation, which I think is just a funnier word than flopping. And I think it's a great question, Justin. I'm going to ask you, is that something the NBA needs to look into? Like, should they start handing out techs or flagrants or something? Create a whole new foul category for flopping and have video assist for identifying floppers in the NBA. Do we need it?
1: In theory, yes, it sounds great. In theory, it sounds like, hey, if we can eliminate this as much as possible, then why shouldn't we do it? But the answer is, it's going to slow the game down even more. And no sports league wants that, whether it's baseball, whether it's football, whether it's soccer. No sports league wants the actual game on the field to be slowed down, no matter how much they want the absolute right calls to be made at all times. Now, that being said, though, Matt, it would be a very interesting dynamic to test. I know summer league's almost over, but this would have been one of those things they could test out at summer league. Now, I don't think guys in summer league are flopping as much as guys who are on, like, guaranteed contracts within the NBA, because these are, for the most part, summer league is
3: they're fighting for a job, man.
1: Yeah, it's a job hunt. It's basically a job conference. So, in theory, yes,
3: you don't
1: want to
3: be seen flopping. You got a bunch of scouts.
1: Yeah, no way.
3: Watching
1: you can't. You can't flop in summer league. No way. Yeah, you can't flop in summer league.
3: Can't be doing that.
1: But no, that's just one of those things. And again, you got to hope the referees can make the right call at the right time. And I know that's a lot of pressure to put on that group of individuals. But the thing is, if you're going to give somebody a tech for flopping, you better make sure that that's an actual flop, because you don't want to have to rescind a tech that you just threw out. So that's what makes it difficult as well.
3: So I had to look this up, because the NBA's anti-flopping rule is as followed. In game, referees can assess an unsportsmanlike technical foul, which would award an opposing team one free throw. But additionally, the league is allowed to issue up to a $2,000 fine for post-game video reviewed violations. What if it's like the yellow card system? Start adding it up. And if you hit a certain threshold, you don't even need to slow the game down. In the game, if it's egregious, sure, call the unsportsmanlike, give the free throw, move on. But what if after the games, I love what I do here at ESPN Radio. I'm available, NBA, if you need somebody. I'll watch every game every night, and I'll sit down, and I'll start making some tallies. When you hit five, you're going to get a notice. Hey, man, two more. Maybe you sit a game. Maybe it's a stronger fine. And I get that it's always going to be subjective, right, JT? Like, it's going to be hard because what's a flop? Did he hit me? Did he miss? All that. I don't even know if I need to see it in game, but I just need a little more of that accountability after the game. Even like that, with the threat of actual real, you know, consequences, I think they could change it. And I guess it also comes back to, do you feel like the NBA still has a flopping problem?
1: Yeah, I think the NBA has other issues other than flopping right now. Yes, it's always going to be an issue, but I feel like flopping was a major point of contention maybe about 3 or 4 years ago. Mm-hmm. Not saying that they've worked it out of the game, because they'll never completely work it out of the game, but that would not be on my list of major concerns right now for the NBA.
3: Yeah, and I don't want to sit here and applaud them too much, because like you said, I don't know if there's really they can do anything to completely eradicate it, but it feels better. It does feel a little bit better on how it goes, and I think like anything, especially in the World Cup conversation we're having, the TV product is it. Don't lose sight of that. You want to have a good TV product, mm-hmm. You got to make it watchable. Coming up, we continue to discuss the World Cup and the semifinals. It's game night right here on ESPN Radio and the ESPN app.
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11: John Ryder make it back-to-back Wimbledon titles for Jannik Sinner. He defeats second-seeded Alexander Zverev in four sets. There were two tiebreakers. It's the Italian's fifth Grand Slam title. FIFA President Gianni Infantino says they will discuss expanding the World Cup from 48 to 64 teams in the future. The baseball, the starting pitcher's name for Tuesday night's All-Star game in Philadelphia. It's on ESPN Radio. Phillies lefty Christopher Sanchez gets the start for the NL. Blue Jays Dylan Cease for the AL. On the baseball scoreboard, final games before the All-Star break. No Sunday night baseball. And Seattle's Randy Arozarena doing damage against his former team.
12: The 2-2. Swung on, crossed right field, hammered in the gap. Mesa back, he's at the track, makes a leap at the wall. It is good! Sail away, Randy Arozarena. Back at the trap, three-run home run. Sneaks it over the wall, and the Mariners have blown it open. 7-0 in the fourth.
11: Seattle Sports, 7:10 a.m. Arozarena's 11th of the season. He does it against the Rays. Mariners end a five-game losing streak with an 8-2 win at Tampa Bay. Pirates have won 7 of 10. They've reached 50 wins on the season after clobbering the Brewers 14-5. Pittsburgh using a 10-run fourth. Paul Skeens, the winner, is 8-8. Struck out 7 over 5 and a third. Cubs double up the Reds 8-4 in Cincinnati. Alex Bregman, a 3-run homer. Back-to-back days with home runs for Bregman. Also added an RBI double in the Chicago win.
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3: Final four semifinals of the World Cup. Who's going to take it all home? 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Justin Tinsley, Matt Fontan, and we're so happy to be joined by Nate Bucati, of course, MLS on Apple TV, lead play-by-play announcer, going to join us coming up in a few minutes here. And, you know, really excited to see these four teams match up because I know, you know, Justin, like I said, realistically, I think this was the best Final Four that you could have asked for. I know Team USA or Canada or Mexico was the hosts.
1: No.
3: North America, that would have been great.
1: I won't allow you to do that, Matt. I won't allow you to do that. No, this needs no disclaimer. Team USA was not considered one of the top four teams going into the World Cup. I understand we are here. We live in America. There's that emotional aspect to Team USA, and we wanted to see them win. I get that. Let's put that to bed. These are the four best teams in the World Cup. And if you want to see primetime soccer, if you want to see superstar soccer, football, whatever you want to call it, however you digest it, these are the best four teams. And I could not be more excited than seeing whatever the hell is about to happen because chaos is about to happen. Chaos has been happening the entire World Cup. Now we're about to get top four team chaos.
3: And stars on all four of the teams that are well-known and notable coming down for a chance to, you know, take home the whole thing. And it is interesting to see how it's played out over the time where you had the run that was probably about what most people expected for Team USA, but it wasn't worse. It wasn't bad. Right. They didn't make it, you know, they made it out of group play. They won a game in the knockout round. Okay. You had Canada have their run. You had the great feel good story about Norway and everybody doing the rowing and everybody loved them. You had your underdogs. And I always say this about the NCAA basketball tournament. Everybody loves underdogs until the Sweet 16.
1: Oh, yeah.
3: And then.
1: Yep.
3: You really want to see the right teams advance. I know the opening weekend, everybody roots for the 16-1 upset, right? Everybody wants that upset, if you call it that. And the what's the most famous one in like the 15, or not 15-2, like the 13-4 match or whatever it is. There's always the one that thinks
1: the 5-12.
3: It's 5-12. Thank you. 5-12, exactly. That's, yeah. Everybody loves the 12 seed in that. But you eventually, there's something that feels warm and fuzzy in sports when the better teams win. And you like it when it's your team. You love the upset. But deep down, you feel better when the better teams get paid off, right? And I think that's where we're at in this whole thing, Justin. Like, I know that we had a great run again with Team USA. They love the Norway. But at the end of the day, the four best teams, the one through four, since FIFA instituted their rankings back in 1992, is the first World Cup that the one through four teams have all made it to the semifinals. I don't think that's a bad thing. I think that's a good thing for the game, and we're going to get to see it all coming up here on Tuesday and Wednesday.
1: Again, I couldn't ask for anything better than this. As you just mentioned, yes, upsets are great. Feel-good stories are great. But at the same time, we understand what the value a superstar can bring. It's just like, this is not an apples-to-apples comparison. But you got to think about what the NBA experienced, those decade plus that LeBron went to the finals in the East. Yeah, were there good teams to potentially come out of the East? Of course, yes. You know, you had the Indiana Pacers there. You had the early Chicago Bulls with Derrick Rose there. But at the what you wanted your superstar in the finals. You wanted to see LeBron in the finals to see if he could do it this year, to see if he could rebound from last year. You want that discussion factor that comes with your superstars. That comes with a lot of loaded conversations in terms of like, oh, well, you want your favorites to be there. yes, I'm sure that's true in a sense. You hope it really doesn't come out in a sinister way. But when I look at this World Cup, you give me these four teams. If you could have asked me which four teams I would like to see in the World Cup's final format going into this, these would be the exact four teams I pick. It's just, you can't ask for anything better than this. This is what you want to see.
3: It is. And the thing at the end of the day, the teams that were the favorites throughout the whole run, right? Not much has changed at DraftKings. Mm-hmm. It's been pretty much France. It's been Spain, England, and Argentina that have all been up there. So there's, I think, a rooting interest. You always, you know, again, if you wager, do responsibly. But I'm sure there's people like, oh, a little long shot here or there. I'd imagine most people really kind of felt like it was going to be one of these four teams. So that's exciting to get ready to go for these semifinal matchups to see who's actually going to take it down. It's game night here on ESPN Radio. Justin Tinsley and Matt Fontana with you. Let's hear from Casey White. She is ESPN soccer analyst. She was on the best week ever a little bit earlier today. And she talked about what she is expecting from that France-Spain semifinal matchup.
15: What's interesting about this matchup is you're basically taking the best offensive output, the best attacking output, and then putting against a Spain team who's only conceded one goal. And that's on top of the fact that Spain loves to possess the ball. They're very comfortable in tight spaces. They're able to possess. And that actually plays a little bit into the way France wants to attack. They like possession of the ball, but they don't necessarily need it with Dembele, Mbappe, Olise going forward at speed in transition. So something has to give in this game. Is France able to be stopped? I really don't think so, but Spain is probably the best team to have the opportunity to do this. I look at this game as somewhat of the final, to be quite honest with you, because both of these teams were predicted to be in the final, but they ended up on the same side of the bracket.
1: This really feels like an irresistible force, immovable object type of matchup, right? Because we know France can put points on the board. They're electric. They like to get out and run. Those guys can put the ball conceivably at any given time. Whereas, and we just heard on that clip right there, like Spain, they're stingy as hell in terms of like letting those type of things happen. They're a slow of all of the four teams remaining. They're the most slow burn of a team in terms of how they like to methodically attack you on offense. So I wouldn't necessarily say this is the championship game, because you could potentially be seeing somebody like Lionel Messi in the final, and that guy's not a pushover. Argentina is not a pushover. But these are two finals, World Cup final level matchups that we're seeing before the actual World Cup final. And that's a good problem to have.
3: Yeah, and these ones, they've met quite a little bit on the international stage. Spain famously eliminated France in the UEFA Euro 2024 semifinals, and then beat them again in the 2025 UEFA Nations League semifinal in a 5-4 bit of a shootout there. So it's been Spain that has had France's number, not necessarily in the World Cup, but in other matches and in other tournaments that they've been in, is going to be an interesting one. And then I think just mostly watching what Spain's going to do with Mbappe, right? And how much do they focus on him, and how much are they going to really kind of focus on getting the ball away from him? And that's going to allow other opportunities for France to be able to step up. So you'd like to look at it and say you feel like another bit of a shootout with some goals in this one. It's going to be interesting to see. It's here from Keith Costigan, MLS on Apple TV. He was on Primetime, and he gives some reasons why he likes Spain in this matchup against France as well.
16: If you're going to beat France, you have to do one thing really well, and that's keep the ball. And Spain do that better than anybody else. They've had the best defensive record in the tournament. They've only conceded one goal. More importantly, they very rarely give up shots on goal. So I do think anybody who's thinking, well, France, they just have more firepower, they don't understand the strength of the collective of Spain. This has been a tournament of the stars delivering: Mbappe, Haaland, Bellingham, Kane, Messi. Wouldn't it be ironic if it's Spain, the team of the collective, that end up lifting the trophy? I picked Spain at the beginning. I still think Spain are going to get it done against France, although France are going to make it mightily difficult because of the attacking options they have.
1: I agree, and that's what makes this matchup so compelling. A lot of people are focusing on Spain's ability to potentially keep France out of the net, which, of course, is a huge factor in this game. But there's also the factor of what France can do to put pressure on Spain's defense. And so, again, that's why I said this is irresistible force, immovable object. But here's another thing to think about. When we think about the historical context of this World Cup before we get out of here, Argentina is two wins away from doing something that hasn't been done since Pele in Brazil, that hasn't been done in 70 years, and that's repeating as a World Cup champion. That would be one of the bigger sports accomplishments I think any of us will see in our lifetime. But again, you still got to go get those two wins, and they ain't going to be easy.
3: And what that would be on an already impressive resume for Lionel Messi. Ooh, boy. Mm-hmm. That's, yeah, you're talking GOAT. Yeah. You're talking absolute GOAT status. Not that he isn't already, but I think that might solidify it right there. Well, the NFL season is right around the corner. We got some eyes on some rookies. Justin's going to give us his top five rooks coming up. It's game night right here on ESPN Radio, ESPN app.
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9: Well, we all love the NFL draft. 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I'm Matt Fontana. He, of course, is Justin Tinsley. He's got his top five rookies ready to go for the season. Let's get to it.
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5: 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The top five rookies. Number five.
15: All right, so at number five, I'm going to start off on defense. I have first-year rookie linebacker C.J. Allen from the Indianapolis Colts. And I say this because there's been so much excitement around this guy heading into training camp. I mean, Colts general manager Chris Ballard basically said after drafting Allen, like, he stands for all the

0: right things. He's going to be a day one starter. He's going to be a fast Mike. He's a green dot guy. And this guy will be making an impact from day one, week one, preseason game one. So I'm really looking forward to see what CJ Allen does in the AFC South. He's got his hands full with the Texans there, the Jacksonville Jaguars, obviously the Tennessee Titans are hopefully on a come up. He's going to be very important being a defensive anchor for that franchise moving forward.
1: Number four.
0: All right. So at number four, I almost went with Jordan. I almost went with Jordan Tyson down in New Orleans, but I'm going to keep it at the wide receiver position. I'm going Carnell Tate in Tennessee. I think this is very important. You got your quarterback last year with Cam Ward. You need to get him a number one receiver. So I'm looking at Carnell Tate to make a huge impact for that Titans offense. And you got to figure that Cam Ward has to be, you know, foaming at the mouth to have a potential. What he hopes is a wide receiver number one in Tennessee with him, because best believe that dude was definitely a wide receiver number one at Ohio State.
1: Number three.
0: All right. At number three, I think a lot of people will have him in their number one or two, number two slot, which I can't disagree with. This is Jeremiah Love, the rookie running back. Just think he's going to be asked to do so much for that offense on day one, but he is the type of running back that can make an impact, obviously in the running game, but certainly in the passing game as well. And for a franchise that is still honestly trying to figure out where the direction they're going with their quarterback, he's going to be very important to at least give whoever's under center some sense of stability. So I hope he can get a long-term option at quarterback moving forward. But for right now, he will be the main cog on that offense moving forward.
1: Number two.
0: You got to go with the number one overall pick, Fernando Mendoza with the Oakland Raiders. I don't think he's going to be the day one starter. I do believe when you sign somebody like Kirk Cousins, you give him the opportunity to learn the game and not have the pressure of being that starter. But Matt, you're not the number one overall pick as a quarterback to eventually just sit on the sidelines for seasons to come. So he will play at some point this season. And it will be great to see if his leadership qualities, which he had at the University of Indiana, they won a national championship there. He won a Heisman Trophy there. It will be great to see if those type of leadership qualities really translate into a team, into a franchise that is in desperate need of leadership, especially at that position.
1: Number one.
0: All right. I saved the best for last. Look, you know I got to go here. Caleb Downs, Dallas Cowboys. Good grief. If you watched the Cowboys last year on defense, it was like trying to get your wisdom teeth removed with no anesthesia. It was that painful to watch. You can score 30 points in a game, but you're going to give up 35. What Dallas did this entire offseason, and I love the acquisition of Christian Parker as their new defensive coordinator, they doubled down, tripled down, quadrupled down on defense. And I say that as pun intended, because Caleb Downs is that type of game changer on defense. We saw what he could do at the University of Alabama. He is going to make a day one impact. He is going to be somebody that will be the quarterback of that defense moving forward. And there was a lot of really good signings by Dallas in terms of this offseason. I really like what they did in the draft on the defensive end. But it when we talk about Dallas Cowboys defense, what used to be Micah Parsons, it starts with him. It now starts with Caleb Downs. He is the quarterback of that defense, and he is the rookie that I am most excited to see. And yes, that is for bias reasons. He's at number one.
2: There it is. Top five from Justin. Yes. I don't disagree. I don't.
0: So here's the thing. If you forgot, at number five, I have C.J. Allen, rookie linebacker for the Indianapolis Colts. Number four, I got rookie wide receiver from the Tennessee Titans, Carnell Tate. Number three, I got Jeremiah Love with the Arizona Cardinals. Number two, the number one overall pick, quarterback Fernando Mendoza with the Las Vegas Raiders. And at number one, once again, I will say that is my safety. I say that in my T.O. voice. That is my quarterback. That is my safety, Caleb Downs.
2: Love it. And I agree. The Downs pick, There were people that thought Dallas were going to trade up to go get him. They'd have to get up from 11, and there were some trades that happened ahead of them, and you start feeling them slip a little bit, and you're like, oh, okay, this might actually really work. It just fits. It just fits. Caleb Downs playing for the Dallas Cowboys certainly fits. You know, I think, again, Mendoza, I would be absolutely shocked if he's not the day one starter there in Vegas. I fight people on this, Justin. I think you should sit your rookie for a little bit. I think there's just better examples of guys that it works out. I think the Drake May example is perfect. Sit him for a couple of games. Not sit him a whole season, but sit him until they're ready.
0: Right.
2: I don't think they can afford to do that with the Raiders. I think they just the excitement is too much. They're going to have to let him play. You know, but another one that you mentioned is Carnell Tate. And I got to tell you, you know, again, you mentioned him being a number one. He'd be a number one on almost any other college football team. He just had Jeremiah Smith, who's going to be one of the top prospects next year. I'm telling you, man, Carnell Tate can play. A kid can play. And that's where the Titans, they move on from Brian Callahan. You know, they're under this new era with Robert Saleh. They bring in... oh, gosh, I can picture his face. Brian Daboll. Brian Dable's the offensive coordinator. And Brian Daboll this offseason was already extolling the virtues of Carnell Tate, saying that he's picking this up as quick as anybody he's ever seen in his NFL coaching career, which is saying something, because Brian Daboll has been around a long time. You're right. Yeah. It gave Cam Ward, excuse me. Just some confidence, you know, to say, like, listen, man, we're going to get you the weapons here to help you out. And I think they got a really good one there with Carnell Tate.
0: Oh, I can't wait to see how that blossoms. I believe that we're the difference between Cam Ward year one and year two could potentially be night and day. And that's because of what a talent like Carnell Tate brings to this roster. You can say whatever you want to about Brian Daboll, about how it ended for him and his head coaching stint there in New York. That he knows how to coach an offense. When that's the only thing he has to deal with, he knows how to coach an offense. So I'm really excited to see what that trio of Tate, Ward, and Daboll could look like down in Tennessee.
2: One honorable mention for me, because it continues this trend in the NFL draft, which I hate and it annoys me. It's Mekhi Lemon falling 20 to the Eagles, because they just keep letting the Eagles year after year, year after year. They keep picking in the 20s. And Justin, they don't just keep letting these players just slip on. Oh, just go ahead. Let this guy just fall to the Eagles and let them scoop him on up.
0: In the words of the great Jesse Pinkman, they can't keep getting away with this.
2: You can't keep letting Howie Roseman do this. Stop letting him draft good players in the 20s. Coming up, World Cup semifinals are set. We'll break it down. It's Game Night right here at ESPN Radio and the ESPN app.
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9: I'm John Ryder. Yannick Sinner wins his second straight Wimbledon title, fifth Grand Slam after ousting Alexander Zverev in four sets. Starting pitchers for Tuesday night's All-Star game in Philly have been announced. Toronto's Dylan Cease for the American League. Philly's co-ace Christopher Sanchez for the National League last Sunday before the break in the Midsummer Classic. And the Phillies' other frontline starter was dealing in Detroit.
10: The count full. Three balls, two strikes to Riley Green. Wheeler ready to pitch. Swing and a miss. Struck him out. Blew him away. Fastball got him. It's his 10th strikeout of the day and his 26th double-digit strikeout game as a member of the Phillies.
9: Call on Sports Radio 94 WIP. All-Star snub Zach Wheeler, the winner, goes to 10-1, 6 scoreless with those 10 strikeouts as the Phillies blank the Tigers 5-0. The Rangers over the Astros 6-4 on a Brandon Nimmo walk-off single off closer Josh Hader. White Sox get to 50 wins on the season as they hammer the A's 9-1. The A's have dropped 9 straight. Orioles pound the Royals 8-2. Baltimore using a 5-1-6. Red Sox make it 9 straight wins, all on the road, topping the Mets 3-2 in 10 innings. Diamondbacks complete a sweep of the Dodgers 5-3 in L.A., Arizona's fourth straight win, Yankees' fourth straight win, a three-game sweep of the Nationals in D.C. 5-3. Ben Rice with a go-ahead two-run triple in the eighth. Late WNBA game goes to the Fever. They clobber the Aces 109-75 in Vegas.
11: 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I'll tell you who I think the top five breakout stars will be in the NFL this season. 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
12: We're down to four. Will it be France, Spain, England, or Argentina who wins the 2026 World Cup? We'll try to get the answer to that question tonight. It's game night right here on ESPN Radio, ESPN app, Sirius XM Channel 80, presented by Progressive Insurance. She's Justin Tinsley. I'm Matt Fontan. We're so happy to be joined by Nate Bucati, of course, MLS on Apple TV, lead play-by-play announcer. Nate, really appreciate your time tonight. And I want to make a statement that I said to Justin earlier in the show. And that was, of the realistic chances, because I don't think Team USA had a realistic chance of making it here, these final four teams are the best thing that this World Cup could have asked for. Would you agree with that statement, that these final four teams in the semis are about the best that we could have asked for this World Cup?
13: Oh, absolutely. I make the analogy sometimes the NCAA tournament. I think usually the best tournaments are when you have some upsets and some Cinderella stories in the early rounds, but you have the heavy hitters making it all the way to the final four. And that's what we have for sure. I think these are the four best teams in the world. I think most of us felt like they were the four best teams in the world coming into this. And then you add the storylines to the games that we have coming up, both on and off the field. And I don't know how you could ask really any more than that.
14: So, Nate, I want to ask you a bigger picture question for a second.
0: Argentina still has to win two more matches to be back-to-back World Cup champs. But what does this mean if Messi and Argentina can go back-to-back for the first time in World Cup history? What does that mean for him? What does that mean for Argentina?
13: Well, look, I mean, you're putting yourself in the category of the greatest of all time, not just as an individual, but as a national team. Yeah, there hasn't been back-to-back since Brazil did it in terms of, you know, World Cup champions. And I will say this. If you were to handicap, and I haven't looked at the odds, you guys might tell me I'm wrong, but my assumption would be that out of the four teams left, Argentina are the least favored to win. They've looked the least impressive, honestly, so far in this. They've looked vulnerable to all three teams that they've played here in the knockout rounds, and those teams were not exactly powerhouses, but they have found a way to win every single time, and that's that championship pedigree, so you can't really count them out. And the thing that's amazing, guys, you know, a lot of people made the assumption when Lionel Messi started scoring a million goals in Major League Soccer that it was a reflection on the league of MLS. And those of us that have been watching him have been like, no, he's still him. He's still great. He's still one of the greatest players in the world, if not the greatest player in the world. And he's showing it again in this tournament.
2: Talking with Nate Buchady, of course, MLS on Apple TV lead play-by-play announcer, Justin Tinsley, Matt Fontana. Nate, you're right, by the way. France is a favorite at plus 150. Then it's really like Spain plus 320, England plus 340, Argentina plus 360. So yeah. They really separate France from really the other three. And we had some other people on some other shows today kind of feel that the France-Spain matchup actually is the true final, and the winner will come out of that match. Would you agree with that?
13: Well, I think that's certainly the prevailing thought right now, based on the form of the teams and how they've looked going into this semifinals. But, you know, you guys tell me if I'm wrong. I don't want to get out over my skis here, but wasn't the consensus in the NBA that the Western Conference was going to provide, like that was the championship, like the Western Conference final?
2: Right.
13: For a lot of people,
2: yep,
13: was like the final.
2: Yep.
13: And then all of a sudden the Knicks got super hot and, you know, they go on and win the title. So, you know, I think we would all be foolish to discount the chances of the defending champions, you know, in Argentina, or a team like England, who have some of the best talent in the world. And they've obviously shown in this tournament that they've got incredible leadership skills. They know how to, you know, fight through adversity to win a game. And they've got a couple players that are playing like special players right now in Bellingham and Harry Kane. So, yeah, I mean, I understand what you're saying. I mean, look, I think the two best teams are France and Spain. But that doesn't mean that the winner of that game is going to win this World Cup.
0: So Gianni Infantino, he's confirmed that FIFA will look at expanding the World Cup to 64 teams after this year. And this is such a constant source of discussion in a sport like college basketball, right? But I want to know your opinion. What are the pros and cons of expanding the World Cup to 64 teams?
13: Well, for a guy that gets paid to cover games, you know, the pros, more games, guys,
2: more
13: work, you know, hopefully,
2: right,
13: for everybody.
0: Fair enough.
13: I always look at it from a selfish standpoint first. But no, in all seriousness, guys, obviously this is, again, a conversation we have in the NCAA tournament a lot, right? How far do we expand? There was, and soccer is a sport that globally is very resistant to change. And that can be a good thing, that can be a bad thing. And there were a lot of people around the world who were slamming this expansion and saying that the inclusion of nations like Curacao and Cabo Verde were cheapening what it means to qualify for the World Cup finals, and these teams are going to get blown out and they don't belong. And I thought there was a real sense of arrogance to that, kind of like the arrogance that you get from the Power Five conferences and college athletics, you know, oh, they don't deserve, those smaller conference schools don't deserve to be in it. And we've seen that smaller conference schools can make a lot of noise in the NCAA tournament. And we saw in this World Cup, Cabo Verde had something to say. Curacao. I was in the building in Kansas City when they got their first ever point in the World Cup, and they got a draw against Ecuador, and their goalkeeper almost made history, had 15 saves in the game. I think everything that's happened in this tournament has been a justification for the expansion of the field. Now, going to 64, that's another big jump. and I can understand some people saying that it makes the qualification process less dramatic, but let's be honest, how many people actually get wrapped up in the qualification process? I know in the United States, it barely registers with people. I know in the rest of the world, people watch whatever soccer is on, so they watch it, but it's not as compelling as the World Cup itself. So, I didn't really give you an answer about where I stand on it, but, 64 always seemed like a good number to me. I felt like the NCAA tournament should have always stayed there. It's perfect for your bracket, you know?
2: Nice and easy. Nate, did want to ask you about the VAR, because Justin and I were having this conversation where it just seems to be showing up sometimes at, I would say, the wrong time, but not just, you know, peak time of some of these important matches. But Justin and I both feel like, hey, if you're going to get the call right, it's worth it. So just, Nate, you watch some of these matches. Do you think the VAR is in a good spot with this World Cup? Are they using it too much, not enough? And maybe some changes, if any, that you think they should do?
13: Yeah, well, it's appropriate we're talking about this right now, because we've got this matchup of Argentina and England that's about to kick off. And if your audience doesn't know about the history of Argentina and England, I instruct them all to search the hand of God, which was, you know, one of the most infamous moments in World Cup history. Maradona slapped the ball into the goal and the referee didn't see it. And there was no video review back then. So Argentina got the goal. And after the game, one of the reporters, they all tried to ask Maradona if, you know, he wouldn't admit that he had used his hand to knock the ball in. And then one of the reporters kind of slyly said to him, must have been the hand of God then. And Maradona kind of winked and said it must have. And from the rest of his life, Maradona referred, and everybody in the world refers to that, as the hand of God. Now, Maradona also went on to score one of the greatest goals, probably the greatest goal in the history of the World Cup that same game. And they won. So there's bad blood there. But the point being is, one of the most iconic moments in the history of the sport was a call that did not get overturned. And I don't know if that's a good thing or a bad thing. To me, it becomes legendary, whereas now we litigate things in a replay system. And look, it's very American. We love replay in every other sport that we have, to the point where I think we've slowed the end of an NBA game down to where it's painfully hard to watch. And in the NFL, it started with you had some challenges and then expanded to, okay, now we're going to do turnovers. Now we're going to do touchdowns. Now we're going to do inside the last 2 minutes. And it just grows and grows. And what's happened with VAR in the soccer space, it was supposed to be implemented simply to fix the massive errors like the hand of God, the obvious ones that everybody can agree upon. But does it ever stop at that, guys? Of course not. Everything always expands because people get upset. And I'll tell you this much, it hasn't decreased the level of controversy in this World Cup. If you go to the Balogun situation, if you go to the situation with Croatia versus Portugal, there have been VAR interventions that people cannot agree on. And I don't know. I'm going to be interested to see where it goes from here, because it certainly has not reduced the amount of controversy around officiating.
2: Nate, great stuff. Enjoy the semifinals coming up, and we'll catch up with you down the road.
13: Hey, guys, thanks a lot for having me. I appreciate you.
2: Anytime. Great stuff there. Nate Buchady, of course, MLS on Apple TV, lead play-by-play announcer, getting ready to go for those semifinals. Great insight on that. Coming up, we'll talk about a commissioner that just keeps coming up a little short. 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

0: hear my parents say, sometimes you got to get out of your own way, Matt. 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And I don't know if that's exactly what's going on in the WNBA right now with Kathy Engelbert. 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So Kathy Engelbert is the WNBA commissioner. And on Friday, she was supposed to do an interview with the Dan Patrick Show. They were at the American Century Championship, the celebrity golf tournament in Nevada. I think everybody, Justin, like, you see it on TV. It's a lot of fun to watch. Like, Steph Curry's always there. I think Baker Mayfield was. Josh Allen's big golfer. Marty Fish wins it every year, the tennis player. So she's there. Dan's on site. And they're supposed to do an interview. It doesn't happen. Dan said that they waited for almost 2 hours. This was scheduled. They were supposed to do it here. They were supposed to do it there. They're waiting for her, and she just never shows up. And then eventually Dan just talks about it on the air. And I would say he was very respectful about it, but just let people know she kind of blew us off, you know? And she's coming under a lot of fire, I think, rightly so, for this. I know you have a lot of takes on this. I'm turning the floor to you, my man. Your thoughts on Kathy Engelbert basically blowing off Dan Patrick?
1: It's a horrible look for the commissioner of a major sports league in America. It's a horrible look for a commissioner that, let's just start with, I guess you could say, the positives of Kathy Engelbert. Like, from a business perspective, I think she's done a more than admirable job in the WNBA. I mean, she was the leader, and she helped secure that big media rights deal that the WNBA recently secured. Obviously, the WNBA has expanded under her watch to cities like Golden State, Toronto, Portland, soon to be Philadelphia. And she's just increased the revenue and valuation of the league. So I want to make sure that I admit, or I at least highlight what she is doing correctly from a business perspective. Now, where she falls short, where she falls remarkably short, and this is but the latest example of that, from a cultural perspective, from a media perspective, she's not great at all. In terms of, like, communication and just establishing that line of communication with the fans, the players, herself, these front offices, like, she's horrible at that. She's not great at it at all. Yes, I understand you can make a lot of money, but you don't know how to interact with people. You don't know how to interact with your players who have expressed disdain on certain issues, whether it be on-court activity, whether it be social justice issues. She doesn't meet the moment. She fails to meet the moment damn near every single time they need her to be something else, anything but a robot that makes money. And so when I hear these things about her blowing off Dan Patrick, it's just a horrible look, because you don't just do this for yourself. You do this for the WNBA. You do this for the league that you represent. And it may seem like, oh, if I just blow off an interview, it's not that big of a deal. And maybe it wouldn't be that big of a deal if she didn't have the history of issues with the media and doing things of this nature. She's, again, she can make money, she can print money, and that's great. And I understand that's probably the main source of, you know, what people expect from her. But I think when people look at the commissioner of a league, whether you like Roger Goodell or not, whether you like Adam Silver or not, these are frontward-facing guys who have to answer a lot of tough questions at times. Not saying that they answer it correctly all the time at all, but Kathy Engelbert doesn't even give herself a chance to be ingratiated beyond just the bottom line perspective. And she's not a good commissioner from that standpoint.
0: 100%. And she's going to go down. The stat I saw was between 2024 and 25. So not like 25 to 26, but 2 years ago. WNBA franchises saw a 180% growth rate year over year, which was double the previous year-over-year record for any sports league. So again, 2 years ago, Who came in late? Oh, that's right. Shattered a record for growth, right? And I'm with you, Justin. Like, Kathy Engelbert is the commissioner, but you got to look at a lot of the players. And I'm not just going to say Caitlin Clark, because she's a part of this conversation in a way, but the growth of WNBA has been a lot to do with the players. So then I look back at Kathy Engelbert and I say this. Okay, you've had this massive, historic, never seen before growth in any league. No sport, no professional sports league has done what the WNBA has done over the last 3 to 5 years, right? There's going to be mistakes because this is uncharted water for anybody, right? And the thing is, they're trying to rapidly, I think, catch up to even where they're at today with player pay, with the officiating, even with the media deals and the media rights and all these other things. I understand that can be an excuse for the league to not be where they're at. That can't be an excuse for Kathy Engelbert. That cannot be. Because she needs to be the one leading this and the one to say, I'm going to forge this path. We are going places that have never been done before with this league. We are going to make mistakes. There's going to be issues. It's not all going to be sunshine and roses, but we got to get there. And you're going to have to follow my lead on this. So when she does something like this, which I frankly, more than anything, it's just embarrassing. It just comes off as unprofessional.
1: Yeah.
0: And they're fighting this in so many different fronts of the WNBA, trying to prove that they are professional and that people should take this serious and people should be investing their money. I guess somebody like this can't show up on time. And somebody that's Dan Patrick, that's not some controversial figure that she didn't want to do the interview because you're going to get trapped with questions. He is your ally trying to help you out, and you make him look bad now too. Because you derailed his show or, you know, all that kind of stuff. And the final thing I'll say on this is I had to look this up too. Because what did Kathy Engelbert do before she became the commissioner? In 2019, she became the commissioner of the WNBA. She worked at Deloitte for 33 years. It's an accounting firm. She actually became the first woman to lead one of the big four accounting firms when she was named its CEO in 2015. That's not a sports league.
1: Nope.
0: Trust me, I'm not downplaying what they do. But that's maybe where some of this disconnect is coming. What was her background? I get she knew money. She knows how to do that. Like you said, I don't deny that. I'm not worried about that.
1: Right.
0: It's the other stuff that comes with running a sports league that maybe even at this point, still 7 years in, she haven't quite gotten figured out yet.
1: What comes with running a sports league, people's business. Yes, I understand that you make a ton of money for this league. The league is seeing exponential growth under your leadership, and that is great. But the difference between the WNBA and Deloitte, we watch what the WNBA does on TV. We don't watch people do their jobs at accounting firms. Now, Deloitte is one of the biggest companies in this country, so I'm not playing what do whatsoever, but we don't get streaming services to watch Deloitte. You know what I'm saying? We don't buy jerseys because that accountant over there is damn good at their job, and I want to be just like that accountant, which I hope they are great at their job. But you're in a people first business here, and if you don't know how to talk to people, you don't know how to react to people, relate to people, that's going to show up. And regardless of what you do in a boardroom, It doesn't matter, because people feel like this is a robot. I'm dealing with a human AI figure at this point.
0: And especially where it is going to be also an opportunity to put your stamp on this on how you want to do it. Like I said, the WNBA has never been more popular than it's ever been before. It's never been in this position. This is your opportunity to kind of put your thumbprint on it. And say, this is going to be the legacy that we're going to do. But also, I want her to set it up for the future. I'm not trying to kick her out of her job. She can keep it, but also understand.
1: Right.
0: I don't want this to unravel. They've done so much work. They've gotten to this point. Don't let it all go away. Coming up, we're still on LeBron watch, plus the Claws return, potentially put on pause. It's game night here on ESPN Radio.
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10: John Ryder, Yannick Sinner wins his fifth Grand Slam and second straight Wimbledon title. The top seed defeating second seeder Alexander Zverev in four sets. Longtime NBA coach Frank Vogel agreeing to be Golden State's associate head coach under Steve Kerr, reports ESPN's Shyam Sharania. The top overall pick in the NBA draft, A.J. DeBonsa, with 23 points and 7 rebounds in the Wizards' summer league win over Sacramento. Phillies lefty Christopher Sanchez will start in his home ballpark for the National League. Tuesday night's All-Star game, it's on ESPN Radio. The Blue Jays' Dylan Cease gets the nod for the American League. On the scoreboard today for the All-Star break, the White Sox continue to rack up runs against the A's.
11: The 1-0. Swinging a fly ball to right. It's deep, and it is gone off the top of the fence and over. Butler made a leaping attempt, and he couldn't get it. Graydon Montgomery with a three-run homer. It's 6-1.
10: A 6-1 first, 6-run first for Chicago. The call on ESPN 1000. Rookie Braden Montgomery, that 3-run shot and an RBI single as the White Sox clobber the A's 9-1. Chicago outscoring the A's 24-2 in the series. The Red Sox make it 9 straight wins. The season high 3-2 winner over the Mets in 10 innings. The Phillies shut down the Tigers 5-0 behind 10-1 Zach Wheeler. The Rangers walk off the Astros 6-5. Brandon Nimmo to walk off single. And the Braves beat the Cardinals 4-3 in St. Louis. They scored the winning run on an error.
0: Hey, it's Evan Cohen coming up Monday with Major League Baseball's first half winding down. We'll tell you all of the storylines you need to pay attention to after the All-Star break. 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
0: The NBA world awaits LeBron James' announcement, decision. Where is he going to play basketball next season? He might know. We don't know. But we can guess on which team it's going to be. It is Game Night right here on ESPN Radio, ESPN App, Sirius XM, Channel 80. Justin Tinsley, Matt Fontana. 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And hey, don't forget, ESPN Radio's SB Auction is back for the first time since 2020. 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That's just one thing. There's two passes to the sold-out Star Wars celebration honoring the 50th anniversary of Star Wars, A New Hope. 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Then tune into the 2026 ESPYs on ABC and the ESPN app on July 15th at 8 p.m. Eastern. So everybody's waiting. I don't know. Maybe that could be an ESPYs package, Justin. You get to announce LeBron's destination. That'd be pretty cool.
1: That'd be really damn cool.
0: Get up on. Wait. Bron is going to go to?
1: Oh, I thought you were really about to make an announcement.
0: No, I shouldn't have done that. I should not have raised everybody's blood pressure on that. But we're all waiting to see where LeBron is going to be for this season coming up. And, you know, it's funny, Justin, because at this point, I feel like that list of for sure nots is bigger than the potentials, right? Like, we know he's not going back to the Lakers. Reportedly not going to be going to the Spurs, and we just haven't heard anything about Oklahoma City. I guess it's like, you know, I don't think he's going to the Hornets. We've heard nothing about the Magic. We know he's not going to the Celtics. So that list is larger, and it sounds like that list of potentials are the Cavs, the Heat, Philly, maybe still the Warriors.
1: Yeah, for me, this, again, I'm saying this with, I'm not signing the clutch, so I don't know how the inner workings of these discussions have gone. For the most part, I have enjoyed Rich Paul giving a, you know, sneak peek process into how a decision could potentially come to be. But for me, this all comes down to two teams, Cleveland and Philly. One is about emotion. One is about a basketball fit. You and I, we talk about this all the time. I think wherever LeBron signs, one, that's where his career is going to end, whatever team it is. But two, he wants to win another championship.
0: Yes.
1: He wants to put himself in position to try to win another championship because he is a player whose entire career has been based on how much can he win. Can he win as much as a Magic Johnson? Can he win as much as Larry Bird? Can he win as much as Kobe Bryant? And, of course, Kareem Abdul-Jabbar, Michael Jordan. You know, can he win with the greatest winners that we've ever seen in this game? I can't see him picking somewhere, winning a championship, it may be 1B on his list of priorities. I think it has to be 1A.
13: That's all he's done for almost 20 years. That's all he's ever wanted to do, and he doesn't need the money at this point. I understand that he might want to cross that bucket list off of, like, oh, we'll play with Steph Curry. They're not winning a championship with the Golden State Warriors. Not that roster. There's a rebuild coming. They're just waiting for Steph to call it on when he wants to move on. But all that aside, I agree. And that's where, let's hear from Myron Metcalf, because you hear Matt Myron every Sunday on ESPN Radio. We'll hear him soon on the weekdays. Very excited for those guys. But Myron was saying that's not what LeBron's actually trying to go get is another ring. Let's hear Myron Metcalf.
14: This isn't Brady going to Tampa Bay and leading them to a championship. He's going to be the number two guy wherever he goes, at least.
15: Probably number three.
14: Number three in some situations. So I don't think that's his goal, because I know if he gets that fifth ring this way.
15: So what's his goal?
14: He's not going to get the credit. I think he wants the one thing he can do that no one else has done is just play forever. And I think he just wants to extend his career. I think he wants to be a guy who's 45, 46, somehow still contributing in the NBA and just being something we've never seen before in sports history. I think he's more inspired by the longevity of the Tom Brady,
15: so you think
14: than
15: he's
14: the
15: like,
14: championship push.
1: See, I think he's already in Myron Metcalf, one of my favorite colleagues here at ESPN, just an all-around great guy, but I got to disagree with him here. He's already got the longevity cause. He's already checked that off. He's played longer than anybody else. There's never been someone as iconic for this long, you know, like, and again, this is, yeah, he won't be the number one option on a team anymore, but guess what? He showed last year he can still be the number one option on many nights. He showed when Luka and AR went down, he could still lead a team to not just in from a statistical standpoint, but from wins and losses as well. Wherever he goes, a championship will be at the very top of his list of hopes and what he can do and whatever jersey he puts on next. Yes, personal happiness is very important as well, but he's going into his 24th season. I do think he wants to play 25 years just to have that nice round number of 25, but best believe a championship is on his to-do list. He's not just going to sign with Orlando just because he likes Disney World. That's not the case. You know what I'm saying?
13: I don't know any other reason other than winning a championship that matters to Bron. I don't. And that's the same thing. I respect Myron very much. I completely disagree with that. I don't know what else he would want to do. He doesn't need the money. And yes, I guess the point that Myron's trying to make is, it's like, what's the point of winning a championship if he's not going to be the number one guy? And it almost like doesn't count. And I understand that. But I just think, him playing until he's 46, just that example, right? Him playing versus 46 versus being a contributor at 42 and winning a title, that is much more impressive. That is much more impressive. And especially if it's a team, Philly, Cavs, Miami, I think they all have this in common. It would be because of Bron that they won a title, right? Because those teams, I guess Miami, a little different. I guess Philly even too. Like, they just got Jaylen Brown. They just got Giannis. But like LeBron, I'm just going to say the Cavs, okay? He comes to the Cavs. There's no question about it that he was the thing, the linchpin to get them over the hump to go win a championship. That is quite the mark on his career, is that not? To say at 42 years old, I might not have been the best player. I might not have been the second best player, but I was the number one reason they won a championship. I was what got them over that hill to go win a championship. I think that does matter to him. And especially to try to get one more ring. I don't think he's ever going to catch Jordan. But again, say you won your fifth at 42, like, not all champion. Like, there's always background on championships. It's not just, oh, I won this ring. It's, yeah, I won this ring and beat a 73-win basketball team. It was this ring that I won for the Lakers and all that. I think that matters to him. And I just don't know. And if it's not about winning a championship, why is he going to play? Just retire, you know?
1: I mean, yeah. Look, I feel you, man. And as you just said, we remember each ring differently. Like, this is a guy that has four rings, four finals MVPs, and the only player in history to ever win finals MVPs with three different franchises. Mm-hmm. You know, like, that right there will set him apart from any other player that has ever played the game of basketball. But you know he wants a chance at that fifth ring. I think that if a championship wasn't near the top of his list of hopes for whatever this next chapter would look like, I think we would have got an answer already. I think he probably would have retired already. Like, he has nothing left to prove in the game of basketball from a statistical standpoint, because he's done everything. Mm-hmm. He's going to be near the top of it. He's going to be near the top or at the very top in so many statistical categories that we talk about. He is the new Wilt Chamberlain in that regard, but he wants another ring. You know, his last ring with the Lakers in 2020, he couldn't even really celebrate it.
13: Right.
1: You know, the season started again in, what, 6 weeks after the last, after the ring? And then the world was still basically in shutdown mode because of the pandemic. Mm-hmm. He hasn't been able to celebrate a title since 2016 when he was in Cleveland. It's been over a decade. He hasn't seen a parade since then. So... he wouldn't be the finals. I don't think most people would think he would be the finals MVP if he can get a ring next year or maybe even the year after that. But to your point, though, Matt, that team does not win a championship without LeBron, because he's way too smart of a basketball player. And even at 41, soon to be 42 years old, he makes way too much of an impact on the game for him not to be an integral part to a championship team.
13: Wanted to ask you quick, Kawhi Leonard situation. For those that don't know, he was reportedly, or at least a trade was agreed to send him from the LA Clippers back to the Toronto Raptors, where he won a championship with a couple of years ago. But there is an NBA investigation into Kawhi Leonard where it was alleged that he could have been paid outside of the NBA salary cap, basically for alleged fraud, maybe making money that should have been put up there. So the trade is on hold right now while the NBA is investigating. So Justin, I ask you, big deal, not a big deal? Do you think it eventually is just going to go through?
1: I think it's a big deal if there is punishment handed down and the trade is rescinded. Because then if you're the Clippers and you're the Raptors and there's really no more free agents to go out there and try to convince to come to your team, then it's like, now what?
13: Right.
1: Then what do we do? So at this point, I'm going to say it's a medium deal. But if there is discipline handed down, then I'll elevate it to a high deal.
13: Yeah, I would imagine the Raptors, they said they knew all about this when they still decided to make the trade. I don't understand why they don't let the trade go through. And then if the investigation results in something, okay, maybe Kawhi is suspended while he's on the Raptors. Sorry, Toronto, you knew you had to do that. Mm-hmm. Or you knew you might have to pay the piper on this. And then for the Clippers, fine, draft pick loss. Doesn't change if he's there or not. I really don't understand why this trade hasn't gone through yet, but remains to be seen.

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1: Hey, it's Evan Cohen. 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

today, they could be reviewing the future of athletic director Ward Manuel, and a decision could be coming up on Thursday. 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He's Justin Tinsley. I'm Matt Fontaine. 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Ward Manuel's been the athletic director at Michigan since 2016. So he's been on the job for a decade. And Justin, that decade has been filled with a lot of controversies. The field, there's been national championships, yes, men's basketball, college football, revenue gained and all of that. But beyond that, you probably start with the Sherrod Moore situation. You go back to the Connor Stallions and sign-stealing situation under Jim Harbaugh. But beyond that, you had also a pattern of just, I don't want to say, like, it's misconduct is what it is. And it was drunk driving arrests. You had a coach on the football team that was using computers for crimes, team-issued computers for crimes. You've had, you know, Juwan Howard hitting other coaches. Like, you've had

0: all these things that have happened under Ward Manuel's watch in his decade there at Michigan, and it sounds like it's finally coming to a head, which coincides with the investigation in the Tron Moore situation, and it sounds like Michigan's ready to make a move here.
1: And it just sounds like Michigan needs the start of a new day.
0: Mm-hmm.
1: You mentioned that Ward Manuel has found a ton of success financially and on the field. And I think both of those things have kind of gone hand in hand in a lot of ways. But you can't have that level of success with having an even higher level of infamy. And you read off a litany of the transgressions that have happened under Ward Manuel's watch.
0: Mm-hmm.
1: As I said earlier, and I want to emphasize this again. If you have kids and your kids are in school and you find out the principal of their school, whether it's elementary school, middle school, high school, whatever, and you found out that the principal of that school had 24 transgressions under their watch, from teachers to administrative staff to janitors, whatever the case may be, would you be comfortable with your child going to that school? Then how that can comfortable with letting all of these things happen under one guy's watch as your athletic director? And you mentioned these weren't just, the guy was using school issued computers to commit crimes online. We're talking about like actual physical alleged crimes, whether it be sexual assault, rape, drunk driving, the things that have actual impact on so many people just beyond Michigan's athletic department. That's a stain that winning can't erase. And if I'm Michigan, if I'm working at the University of Michigan, at some point you have to tell this guy, thanks for the success, but we need to move on. And it's why their next hire is more important than whoever your football coach is, whoever your basketball coach is, whatever. They have to get this next athletic director right if they do decide to move on from Ward Manuel, which it appears that they are.
0: And that's where, is it necessarily Ward Manuel's fault that some coaches or some people in the athletic department were arrested for OVI? No. It's not like he was in the car. It's not like he did that. But also, you have got to look at a culture standpoint and say, are we hiring people that are okay with this, that would do these type of things? That's where it's very clear and obvious that Michigan has failed over and over and over again, is hiring of these types of people. Exactly what you're talking about, Justin. Do you trust these people as educators and administrators and overseer of young people? Do you trust them? And through 24 different allegations or 24 different transgressions, some, again, like you said, varying levels, some extremely serious, some maybe not so much, but it all just comes back to a common thread here that it sounds like they're hiring the wrong people. And that comes back to who the people are in charge of the hiring. Who does that eventually go all the way up to? That is Ward Manuel, who was the athletic director of the University of Michigan. Again, we want to make it clear, he still is. There's nothing official right from the school. There has just been reporting today that the future is in doubt with him, and that there is a board meeting scheduled for Thursday where we might get a little bit of news on this. Now, Adam Rittenberg, ESPN senior college football writer, he joined Justin and I a little bit earlier in the show. Great question asked to Adam. How will the Ward Manuel tenure at Michigan be remembered? Here's Adam Rittenberg.
2: Well, it was eventful, right? Ward is still, that sort of traditional athletic director model. Someone who was a college athlete, former lineman for Ochem Beckler at Michigan, who came up as an administrator and then became an athletic director, a couple places, including UConn, before coming back to Michigan. And, he was there and inherited Jim Harbaugh right at the start of his tenure. I still remember Harbaugh acknowledging Ward in his introductory news conference. And then again, the next few years were relatively quiet as far as off-field issues, but Michigan wasn't making the type of progress that it wanted to as far as the major sports. And what's really stood out to me, guys, here in the last 5 years, there's been success, no doubt, but there's also been scandal. And so it's a bit of a mixed legacy here, especially over the last few years.
1: If people remember you in multiple ways, it probably is not going to be great for your legacy and how people talk about you.
0: Mm-hmm.
1: Especially in a case like this, because you're thinking about it's sports, it's wins, it's losses. Have you brought championships here? He's brought championships to that university. We've said that multiple times in this show. He's had a lot of success on the field as the athletic director of the University of Michigan, and he has made them an exorbitant amount of money. But there's always a but. And if they're and if the character of the people that you hire will last longer than the success that they produced on the field, then that's always going to go back to you. And I think that will be Ward Manuel's ultimate legacy at the University of Michigan.
0: I mean, he's also going to, I don't want to say be the athletic director for one of the biggest scandals in NCAA history, but like the cheating and the Harbaugh, I mean, should they have won that national championship? I don't think so. I don't think so. I think they should have taken that national championship from them away. They took it away from USC for just guys getting stuff out there. That didn't impact the game. Right. What Michigan was doing was literally cheating the game and cheating their opponents. And you would say, well, they won the national championship after all that, and they didn't really used to win all that. It doesn't really matter to me. I think they were doing things that just, it's not, oh, we just found this. Like, you went out of your way to cheat the game. And did Ward Manuel know about that? I don't know. Probably not. But you were the overseer of it while it was happening. Let alone Jim Harbaugh leaving because he knew what was coming, to then hire Sherrone Moore, which I guess, again, at the time you kind of felt like and believed that was going to happen, but to not know what was going on around that? That's a fireable offense right there. We got the MLB All-Star festivities. They're coming that way tomorrow, but it doesn't feel all that festive. It's game night here on ESPN Radio.
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7: A walk-off homer in the bottom of the 14th inning. 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
5: From opening day.
7: Into the left field. 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
7: Oh, my goodness. 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Giancarlo Stanton and the American League with one swing is tied it up.
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7: 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Out of here. Mookie Betts. Shohei Ohtani
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0: John Ryder. Yannick Sinner wins the Wimbledon title, makes it back-to-back titles at Wimbledon, knocking off Alexander Zverev in four sets as Sinner gets his fifth Grand Slam. Former tennis player Marty Fish wins the celebrity golf tournament in Lake Tahoe. Former NHL star Joe Pavelski finished second, Steph Curry third. And a PGA Tom Kim wins the Scottish Open at 17 under. Rory McIlroy finishes five back. Phillies lefty Christopher Sanchez named the starter in his home ballpark for the National League in Tuesday night's All-Star game. Blue Jays righty Dylan Cease gets the start for the American League. And the hottest team heading into the All-Star break is the Red Sox as they continue to roll.
1: Ziegler for the right side. Swings, drives one to left field. This will get the run home. Back goes Taylor. Turns, makes it over the head catch for the out, but no chance to get the run home. It's a sacrifice fly, and the Red Sox lead for the first time today, 3-2.
0: Red Sox, a surprising season high ninth straight win. That was the game winner in the 10th as the Red Sox take down the Mets 3-2, their first 9-0 road trip since 1977. The Phillies blanked the Tigers 5-0 behind Zach Wheeler, who struck out 10 and is now 10-1. Tarek Skubal, the loss. Braves beat the Cardinals 4-3. Diamondbacks with a sweep of the Dodgers in L.A. 5-3, the final. Arizona takes it. Padres take down the Blue Jays 5-4. Giants edge the Rockies 3-1. Another late win for the Yankees. Ben Rice, go-ahead two-run triple in the eighth. New York 5-3 victory at Washington. Mariners smoke the Rays 8-2. And the Pirates blow out the Brewers 14-5 for a sweep.
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6: Well, I beat the drum and hold the phone. 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
7: Oh, that's right. The Midsummer Classic almost upon us. Can't wish away the Home Run Derby first because everybody loves the Derby. 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And then, of course, Tuesday on the All-Star Game. 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JT, how excited are you for the Home Run Derby, for the All-Star Game? 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
8: To be honest with you, my excitement level isn't really that high.
7: Okay.
8: If I'm looking forward to anything, it's definitely the Home Run Derby because there's that emotional connection to the Derby. I do think that the Home Run Derby is the best event in all-star game sports. It holds for me the same sort of nostalgic and emotional connection that the slam dunk contest used to have in the NBA. But I'm actually pretty excited about this field that's in the Home Run Derby. I know you want to see guys like Fernando Tatis. You want to see guys like Shohei Ohtani. You know, the big name guys. And trust me, I want to see him in there as well. But you got two Phillies in this field, and I'm not saying that either one of them will win. I think both of them have an extremely high chance to win. But, like, come on, man. Let's give these Philly fans there what they want. I would love to see Harper versus Schwarber for the home run derby title. It's not like they haven't gone toe-to-toe on that stage at the Derby before. They did it back in 2018. But yeah, now I'm just excited, man. I'm excited about that, and hopefully I can be proven wrong because there is some drama going into the All-Star game as well.
7: Yeah, I love it because there's some of the big names in it. These are the home run leaders in all of baseball. Kyle Schwarber is 32. He's in.
8: Yep.
7: Yordan Alvarez is 31. He's not. But then Ben Rice, 29. He's in it. Junior Caminero, he's got 28. He's in it. You mentioned Shohei, unfortunately, not going to do anything this week. He's actually going to have a procedure or some treatment done on his knee, so he's going to miss all of it, which sucks. You know, you want to see him out there, but you know, understand that it's probably for the best for him, for the Dodgers, for the second half of the season. You want to see him out there playing regular season games, which is fun. Now, the other thing about All-Star games, and this happens with the Pro Bowl, probably is the best example, where 7th, 8th, and 716th alternates somehow make their way into the games. And you're like, what's that guy doing here? It's, oh, wait, somebody's injured. Or in baseball, it is different because if pitchers can't pitch, you know, they threw on Sunday and they can't turn around for Tuesday. Like, they need guys that are going to be there. And that's kind of what happened with Zach Wheeler. So Zach Wheeler, who, by the way, should have been an all-star the gate.
8: Goodness.
7: Going into this weekend, I'll give you, this is including a win from this past weekend. Zach Wheeler is 10-1 on the year and a 2.1 ERA.
8: How?
7: With over 108 strikeouts, 0.89 whip, walks, hits per inning. The guy's electric. Should have been an all-star anyway.
8: Mm-hmm.
7: He wasn't. So then baseball comes a call in and says, hey, do you want to come to the all-star game after all? And he goes, no, I don't. And he said, I'm not going to be disrespected like that. And I'm not going to be their fifth option to make the all-star game. I kind of respect that from Zach Wheeler, right? I do.
8: I mean, I absolutely do. Now, I understand some people would probably look at him like, well, is there a pay increase that comes with being an all-star? Can you get it, pad your pockets a little bit more? But sometimes you got to stand on business, man. You read his resume out, 10-1, low 2 ERA, over 100 strikeouts in the first half of the season. In what world does that not get you an all-star nod?
7: I don't
8: that, know. Like, there's no, that is objectively wrong. I understand this is, you know, voting process. People have their say so. No, this was objectively wrong. This was not a snub. This was an egregious omission of justice. That's what I would say about this omission.
7: And that's the crazy thing is maybe the Phillies, they already had 6 guys going. It's in Philly. And they led all of baseball with 6. They've got Christopher Sanchez, who is starting, by the way, for the National League. So maybe that had something to do with it. They had too many guys going from one team. But I also look at it, I'm like, oh, wait a minute. Aren't the Phillies one of the better teams in baseball? I know they're 2 games behind the Braves, but like, it's not, they're some bottom feeder, and they're just getting a bunch of players in because it's at their ballpark. No, they're a good team, and they have a lot of guys deserving to go. Zach Wheeler was one of them. He declined the invitation because he wasn't picked outright. Let's hear from Doug Glanville, ESPN MLB analyst. He joined primetime here on ESPN Radio a little bit earlier, and Doug gave his reaction to Zach Wheeler declining the All-Star game.
9: Wow, I just want to know if someone's going to break the sound barrier or go light speed. I mean, it's incredible. I mean, Skeens is, you know, definitely adds more finesse to his style, but, you know, Mizrowski has emerged as someone who has all this power with that much command. It's really incredible what he's doing with that. So you're talking 104, 105, and when he's amped up, he's 105. So I'm just, you know, going to sit back and just enjoy that because these are great pitchers who are young, exciting, and have a mix of a rare mix, really, of great, great power. Power we really haven't seen with command to go with it.
8: Yeah, look, I just keep focusing on Zach Wheeler, man. I just keep focusing on that. And as you just mentioned, Matt, like, they already had 6 guys on the team. And they already had 6 guys that were named to the All-Star team, rather. Well, he should have been the 7th.
7: Mm-hmm.
8: He should have been the 7th. I get it. But there's no way that you can look at his body of work during the first half of this season and come up with any reason as to why he shouldn't be on the All-Star team.
7: I agree. Yeah.
8: I know I keep repeating myself, but that's how asinine this decision is. That's how ridiculous this decision is.
7: And the thing is, it's an honorable thing. It matters to these players, and not just, like you said, there's a monetary thing. They all have bonuses, and it matters to, from a contract standpoint, sure. It's a respect thing, and guys know who's supposed to be there. And I get that baseball, they love saying that unlike a lot of the other sports, baseball is the one sport, what, every single team gets one. Every single team gets an all-star. And I like that. I think that's really cool. Because even when your team is really bad, there's at least some reason for you to tune into the game and see if your guy gets into the game. You know, the baseball All-Star game, again, there's just something romantic about it. There's something that I love. I loved when they all wore their home jerseys, right? Like, I wish they got back to that more of everybody wearing their own individual jerseys. Like, that's cool. And you go back to the history of the game and watching Cal Ripken go out there next to Derek Jeter and him give his spot up, and they're switching spots and making sure he could play one, you know, all that. But, like, this just, it was wrong. Yeah, it was egregious. And that's where if Zach Wheeler doesn't want to deal with this, then that's fine. And the other part of it, you know, too, Justin, some of these guys don't go because they want to rest. Like, I'm in Cleveland. Yeah. Jose Ramirez, it was, like, literally, Jose Ramirez last year was selected to the All-Star game. No bones about it. And he said, no, I'd rather rest. I have a couple of days off here. I need to make sure that I'm in the best chance, the best position physically to help my team make a run here in the second half. I'm sure there's plenty of guys that come from that standpoint. Like the pro, I hope it doesn't get to the Pro Bowl level where literally a Pro Bowl is a nuisance to the NFL players. Don't nobody want to play in that
8: game. They need to stop the Pro Bowl.
7: Yeah, they do the games now. And
8: yeah.
7: You know, that's all different, but that's a dog with fleas, man. That's bad.
8: Yeah, just like name Pro Bowlers, but don't actually play the Pro Bowl.
7: Sure.
8: Now, in terms of baseball, to your point though, Matt, if you're a baseball player, you don't get a break like this at all, except during All-Star break. And so I can understand why even the stars would be like, look, I understand the purpose of us playing in these games, and I'm honored to be selected to play in this game, but if I can get a week's worth of rest during the middle of a 162 game season, that's pretty enticing to not want to take advantage of.
7: And again, I know it's important to grow the game and see the stars there, but you can see them in October too. And that's a lot of these guys, that's exactly what they're thinking. Hey, I'm going to help my team get there. It's more important for me to be playing games in October than it is the All-Star game coming up. But, you know, to our initial question, like, is it dampered at all for you? Again, like, I just, oh, man, I wish Shohei was there. We all do, and it is what it is. But for me, I'm super excited for the Home Run Derby tomorrow because they're going back to the old-school system. Outs. I understand the clock, and I appreciated them trying that. I like the bonus balls. If you hit, you know, further, you get extra. They're going back to the outs. That's the way we all want it. The bracket was fun for a little bit. All the guys are going up there, all eight of them, top four advance. They get 20 swings or 20 outs or whatever it is. And that's, again, how did you play growing up? When we all played, every swing was either a home run or an out. That was it. That was it. If it didn't go out of the ballpark, it was an out. And and that's how the Home Run Derby, I love it. Again, I know they wanted to try the I don't think they ever really got what they were looking for, right? They were hoping that as the clock is hitting zero, somebody hits one to walk off.
8: Yeah.
7: We got that like twice in the how many years that they were trying.
8: Right.
7: You know, so we're back into it. It's going to be a lot of fun. Coming up, sometimes you just need a little change of scenery. That's next here in Game Night, ESPN Radio and the ESPN app.
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0: 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Matt Fontana, Justin Tinsley. 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This offseason was no short of crazy moves. JT is, of course, the Giannis trade was one of the bigger ones, but I think kind of on the periphery a little bit was the Ja Morant move. He was traded from Portland, or traded to Portland, excuse me, from the Memphis Grizzlies. They send back Jeremy Grant, Chris Murray. I think this was time. I said this before the offseason even started. I feel like Ja Morant, he can't play in Memphis anymore. It's just, I don't think they did anything to really help him. He didn't do some things to help himself. And it was time just for this clean cut. He goes to Portland. He's obviously still an elite player that they can try to build around there. And I think it's a good try for Portland to try this, you know, to make this trade. And I think it was right time for Memphis to move off of Ja Morant. The question is this change going to help out Ja Morant and get him where he needs to go?
1: I really, really, really hope so. There was a point not too long ago where Memphis was the most exciting young team in basketball, and it felt like their ceiling was almost infinite. And that was led by Ja Morant at point guard. You talk about must-see TV, talking about when this guy comes to your city, you want to go see him play because he can do damn near anything on the basketball court, especially from an athletic perspective. It's been really tough to watch him the last couple of years, and obviously that's led by his decision-making process. Mm-hmm. But the last thing I want to see with Ja Morant is to allow those decisions to haunt him for the rest of his career. I want him to get another shot to not even just be the Ja that we saw in 2022 or 2023, but just to get an honest chance to start over. Again, he's talked about this. He made his mistakes. He's moved on. He hasn't really done anything within the past couple of years. Yes, I understand the gestures on the court from time to time, but I truly think he understands what he's done to not just his career, but just his image as a whole. And I'm always a big believer in second chances to people who deserve it. And thankfully, Ja Morant did not hurt anybody. He hurt his image. He hurt his career. But outside of that, no one was hurt in his decision-making process. And I do think he deserves a clean slate to just start over. And going to Portland, that's a totally different – that's a culture shock coming from Memphis, I'll tell you that.
0: For sure. And Ja is the guy – I'm with you. Basketball's better when he's good and when he's on the floor. And yep. I think he is elite. He can be elite. And he's fun to watch. That's my thing. And, you know, I told this story back when he had one of his issues or something like that. And I was at the park with my kids one day, and I saw these kids, and they were talking about Ja Morant, and they were wearing a Ja Morant jersey. And I wish I could, like, take that picture and, like, send it to him. Be like, dude, everybody loves you, man. They want to be you. You are the influence on these kids. Like, that's it. And it's not that every single player, whether they ask for this or not, when they're in the spotlight of being a professional athlete, that's what comes with the territory. But it's like, yeah, just, like, it's all here for you, man. And I hope he takes advantage of this reset. I really do. Let's hear from him. Of course, he was introduced in Portland a couple of days ago. And he talked about some of the mistakes that he's made in the past and maybe where he's going to be heading in the future. Here's Ja Morant.
2: I mean, obviously, I've done, you know, what I've done in the past, but it's been addressed and handled already. So I don't see why, you know, years later, that's still the topic when nothing happened since, you know. And I feel like if I was that guy, y'all wouldn't be talking to me now. I wouldn't be here.
1: I understand him. Things did happen in the past. No one wants to be reminded about their worst mistake every time they walk into a room, right? And I think it's very fair for him to feel that way. But now I do hope that he's in Portland. He's with the Trailblazers. He's playing with a guy, a vet like Damian Lillard, who can really, I don't want to say take him under his wing, but I do think Dame Lillard could be a great influence on Ja Morant, and likewise as well. So for him to completely move on, he has to show that in Portland, he is embracing this new surrounding. He is embracing, I guess you can call it a fresh start. And if he is successful on the court, then his past transgressions will continue to move further and further in his life's rear view. We won't ever forget them. But again, like, this is a guy who deserves another chance because thankfully, he did not hurt anyone and he did not hurt himself. And he deserves that fresh start.
0: Let's hear from Ja again talking about exactly that, wanting to turn over and turn a new page up there in Portland. This is Ja Morant.
3: What is the biggest misconception you'd like cleared up about you?
2: That I would like cleared up?
3: Yeah.
2: I think you know the answer to that.
3: No, what?
2: My image.
3: Yeah.
2: Yes, sir.
3: How do you feel like you are perceived?
2: A bad guy.
3: Yeah.
2: Yeah.
4: Who are you?
2: I'm Ja.
4: Do you think any of the perception of you that's out there, do you think any of that is self-created or any of that is just kind of...
2: I mean, obviously, I've done, you know, what I've done in the past, but it's been addressed and handled already, so I don't see why, you know, years later, that's still the topic when nothing happened since, you know? And I feel like if I was that guy, y'all wouldn't be talking to me now. I wouldn't be here.
1: Yeah, man. I think out of all the things that have happened in Ja Morant's life, especially these last couple of years, believe it or not, that may be one of the more profound things that he said. And he's basically saying, like, I just want a chance to start anew. I understand why you're asking me these questions. I understand why they need to be addressed. But please just give me an opportunity to write a new chapter. And I think he's deserving of that. I'm not going to continue to hold his past against him because I wouldn't want anyone to do that to me. And I think he's more than deserving of another opportunity to make right in his career because it's such a great career. He's such a talent. And I want to see Ja Morant bringing excitement back into people's lives on a basketball court.
0: And that's the thing. He's got to understand why those questions are asked. And he's right. He hasn't done anything in quite some time, and he's trying to repair it. But also the acknowledgement of what he did and just the acceptance of that is going to bother some people. Like, that's, I think, the biggest thing for Ja. I know he would probably love to take back maybe some of the things you did. Like you said, Justin, he didn't hurt anybody. He probably needed to make smarter decisions. Hopefully he has learned from that. But it's like you also have to respect the people that aren't going to let that go. For right or for wrong, we want a fresh start, but sometimes people won't give that to you. Can't worry about it. You got to keep going forward. And I do very much like what Portland's doing. Really like what they're building up there. And they could be a team that's going to compete. JT, always a pleasure, man. Love doing shows with you guys. Appreciate everything. Sports Center All Night with Jay Reynolds coming your way next. 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
10: 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The top two, we're playing for the top spot on grass. The top four are the ones remaining when the World Cup returns to action on Tuesday with the first of the semifinals. Major League Baseball returns to the diamond. Technically on Tuesday with the All-Star Game. Monday, Home Run Derby, of course. Then the game on Tuesday.
23: Here's the windup. And the 0-2 pitch, swing and a miss. He got him. And there's a good start. Rodriguez's troubles against lefties continue. That's the ninth strikeout for Sanchez. And he's gotten Indy Rodriguez three times.
10: 94 WIP in Philly hearing a lot of that this season. And now Christopher Sanchez of the Phillies will be starting in the All-Star game in his home ballpark. He'll take the mound for the National League. Sanchez 11-4, an ERA of 2.62 this season. He's third in the majors with 144 strikeouts. Of course, he had that streak of 50 and two-thirds scoreless innings. Certainly a highlight of the first part of the season thus far. He's starting for the National League, for the American League.
24: The kick in the 1-2 pitch. He struck him out. 99 down the middle, and he's through 8 innings with no hits allowed. 7-0 Blue Jays on to the ninth.
10: Sportsnet 590 The Fan. Dylan Cease will be the American League starter. He's 6-4, an ERA of 2.56 for Toronto. Nearly threw his second career no-hitter last Wednesday against the Giants. Wound up being broken up in the ninth inning. Cease will be the first Toronto pitcher to start the All-Star game since Roy Halladay
0: in 2009. Meanwhile, New York manager Aaron Boone says the Yankees' Cam Schlittler was not planning to pitch in the All-Star game. But then hours later, Boone said the righty could be available after all. Given the time frame, there wouldn't be any replacement plan for the American League roster if he was not going to pitch. So home run derby later tonight, 8 o'clock Eastern, All-Star Game Tuesday, our coverage, 7 o'clock Eastern. You'll hear it all here on ESPN Radio. With this being All-Star Week, that meant Sunday marked the end of the first chunk of the season. We're technically past the halfway point. Teams with 95, 96, 97, even 98 games under their belts. 61 of those games have been wins for the Dodgers. Although not this weekend.
1: The 2-2. Swinging a high fly ball into left center field. Going back, Páez looking up, and it's gone! Tim Tawa adds the insurance. A solo blast in the ninth, and the Diamondbacks lead 5-3.
2: The pitch.
1: Swing and a miss. He got him! D-backs win. The Arizona Diamondbacks have come into Los Angeles. They have swept the L.A. Dodgers in L.A. for the first time in 9 years. The final today, 5-3. What a performance from this rebuilt D-backs bullpen. Wow!
0: Arizona Sports 98-7, first series sweep for Arizona against the Dodgers since a three-game series in April of 2018. Shohei Ohtani did have home run number 22 on the season, but the Dodgers are swept for the first time this season. They went into this weekend as the only team in baseball that hadn't been swept. Diamondbacks getting an insurance run in the top of the ninth, as we heard. Rockies would get a quick run in the first. Jack McCarthy with his second leadoff inside the park home run of the season. But the Giants would come back.
3: 1-1 pitch. Has a soft line drive over the infield. Base hit in the left field. McCray's in to score. 3-1 Giants.
0: KNBR, John Miller with the call. Giants with that 3-1 win. Their 16th comeback win this season. Tied for the fewest in the National League. They scored twice in the eighth inning en route to that victory. Giants 41-55. This season, their worst record entering the All-Star break since 2017. In Arlington, Rangers and Astros came down to one final swing.
4: Here's the pitch. And a ground ball back off Hader's glove. Up the middle. Base hit. Here comes Langford and the ball game's over. The Rangers have walked off the Astros on a sharp ground ball single up the middle by Brandon Nimmo.
0: 105-3 the fan, 6-5 the final for Nimmo, 3-for-5, 2 RBI, the walk-off single, his 7th career walk-off, his first since a year ago, August, when he was on the Mets. Rangers with their 4th walk-off win this season, the 2nd this month. But what about the hottest team going into the break? That would be the Red Sox, although they trailed the Mets 2-0 in the 9th inning.
25: Duran swings and he pops one up, shallow right. Ben charges in, Ben slides and can't make the catch. Chang races in from third and scores, and the Red Sox have tied this game at 2.
0: So to the 10th they would go.
26: Ziegler from the right side. Swings, drives one to left field, lets it get the run home. Back goes Taylor, turns, makes it over the head catch for the out, but no chance to get the run home. It's a sacrifice fly, and the Red Sox lead for the first time today, 3-2. The pitch. Swinging a bouncing ball to first, grab by Montecerio. 3 steps to the bag, it's over. The Red Sox have won it. They sweep the Mets, they sweep the trip. They go 9-0 on a road trip for the second time in their history, the first time since 1977. An improbable comeback win as they beat New York in 10 innings, 3-2. Can you believe it?
0: WEEI 93.7 FM, 3-2 the final. Red Sox get the win. 9-game win streak, their longest of the season. They're the first team in baseball history to enter the All-Star break on a win streak of 9 or more in consecutive seasons. As for the Mets, they led 2-0 in the 9th inning. They lose 3-2 in 10. They had won 130 consecutive games when leading by 2 runs or more going to the 9th inning. Offense, bringing the Red Sox back to their win. In Detroit, it was Philly pitching that was dominant.
2: The count falls. Three balls, two strikes to Riley Green. Wheeler ready, the pitch. Swing and a miss, struck him out, blew him away. Fastball got him. It's his 10th strikeout of the day and his 26th double-digit strikeout game as a member of the Phillies.
0: He being Zach Wheeler. Six innings of two-hit ball, striking out 10. Sports Radio 94 WIP. Phillies get the 5-0 shutout of the Tigers. Zach Wheeler now 10-1. His fourth start of at least six innings and two or fewer hits this season. Third straight game with double-digit strikeouts, tied for the longest streak in his career. Tigers, meanwhile, shut out for the first time since June 6th. They've been shut out six times overall this season. Speaking of Michigan, Sports Center All Night, ESPN Radio.
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6: When you bring a group this talented together, it's never guaranteed, but for these guys to cut down the nets after all they sacrifice is pretty special.
0: Kind of a roller coaster over the past few years for Michigan athletics. Over the course of just the past five, national titles in basketball, football, men's gymnastics, women's gymnastics. But there have been some scandals for the Wolverines as well. Overseeing the whole department, Ward Manuel, former Michigan football player. He's been the athletic director since 2016. This week, the university's regents will be meeting. A decision on Manuel's future is anticipated. ESPN's Adam Rittenberg.
7: The university could be finally releasing the results of the investigation into the athletic department, which obviously came after everything went down with Sherrone Moore, the football coach, back in December, which is the latest in a line of scandals and situations that you certainly don't want to have if you're a university. And so we waited for those results to come out. They may come out this week. There's a Board of Regents meeting scheduled for Thursday where those findings and Ward's future could be discussed. And so it could mean the end for Ward Manuel as the athletic director of his alma mater. He's led that department for a decade, and a lot has happened, a lot of good things, national championships and in the two major sports of football and men's basketball, and in recently a lot of challenging things like the Moore situation, like everything that happened with Connor Stallions and the sign stealing scandal. And so, pretty complicated, layered type of legacy there, but it could be coming to an end this week.
9: Adam, let's just for a second pretend that Ward Manuel, they do move on, right? That this does happen. How do you then view Michigan as an opportunity?
7: This is always going to be a sought after job. It's one of the most recognizable brands in American sports. It's an incredible university, an athletic department that's won championships in multiple sports and had success both on the men's and women's side. So it's incredibly appealing, great place to live. So it's not going to be a problem for them to get candidates, but I do think the cleanup part has to be front and center. I asked Ward Manuel a little bit about this at the Big Ten spring meetings in California about 6 weeks ago. Just the need for stability, the need for a period of time where Michigan isn't in the news for negative reasons, whether or not they're winning championships. And he acknowledged that was important after what's happened on my campus here the last 4 or 5 years. So if indeed he isn't returning as athletic director, I do think that next person has to push that forward. And, they obviously spent a lot of money on this investigation that was done by a law firm here in Chicago. And that you do that because you need to show your constituents, your public, your folks on campus that you're taking this seriously. And I think that also has to ring true with whoever they would hire if they do make a change.
0: Adam Rittenberg with Matt Fontana earlier here on ESPN Radio. Spokesman for the school telling ESPN they had nothing to report, declined further comment. Sports Center All Night, ESPN Radio. Sunday at the All England Club. The men's championship matchup, the top two seeds taking center court, the two seed, Alexander Zverev, the top seed, Jannik Sinner.
11: Games that are not Sinner. Three sets to one. 6-7, 7-6, 6-3, 6-4.
19: Jannik Sinner's supremacy is again the story at Wimbledon. Pushed and tested.
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0: We saw it on ESPN on Sunday. Sinner picking up his fifth major title. His first since Wimbledon a year ago. Overall, his 30th career singles title, second at Wimbledon, won it last year. Fifth man in the Open era to successfully defend titles at different majors before turning the age of 25. Sunday, defended that Wimbledon crown.
13: Yannick, congratulations. You just took a moment to look at center court. What was that feeling like, holding this trophy again for the second time?
14: Well, amazing, honestly. Lost of words in this moment because it's been so tough today. I was serving so, so well, especially in important moments, and tough one to lose the first set like this. And, you know, I tried to stay there mentally, trying to maximize my potential. It has been quite physical also at some point, so I'm really, really happy about today's performance and holding this one more time. It means the world to me.
13: After a tough French Open, you had extra time to prepare for Wimbledon. How did you reset mentally to handle the pressure of defending your Wimbledon title?
14: Yeah, I mean, of course, not easy. But in the same time, I worked so hard in especially Monaco. The days has been so, so long. And, you know, having, you know, if you win or lose the final, honestly, you know, it's of course, it's better if you win. But in the same time, you know, to stand, you know, here on Sunday, it's an amazing feeling. A lot of pressure, of course, but really, really happy how I handled, you know, these situations when coming into the tournament without any tournament or pre-tournament before. And yeah, it has been an amazing couple of weeks.
13: Last year when you won, you said it was the happiest day of your life. On the court, you said you don't take these moments for granted. It's the first major since that day. How much do you appreciate now when you win another one?
14: Yeah, I appreciate the people I have around. I appreciate the understanding they have towards me because I know that I ask them a lot, you know, and everyone has, you know, family at home, and you know, I always try to do my best, you know, when we are together. And for me, the most important days are the off days, you know, when we have free, and the practice days, because we put a lot of work in there. And, you know, to celebrate this kind of feeling at least one more time again, it's amazing. And for me, Wimbledon has always been, back in the days, the only tournament I've watched, tennis tournament, since I was 10, 11 years old. And now to win twice here, it means the world to me.
0: First man to win a major after starting an event with a five-setter since Rafa Nadal at the 2011 French Open. For Sinner, his

0: Or Alexander Zverev won the opening set in the final, which broke a 14-set losing streak against Sinner dating back to 2025, but ultimately he falls in the four-set match.
1: I think overall, compared to where I was last year, it's obviously a very different championship for me. And yeah, of course, I would have loved to lift the trophy, but he was better than me today, and he deserves to win.
0: Zverev falls in four sets. Jannik Sinner, Wimbledon champ for the second straight year. Dominating in Vegas. That's next. Sports Center All Night continues. It's ESPN Radio.

0: And of course, Love Friday are going nowhere. 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
7: A walk-off homer in the bottom of the 14th inning. 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
7: 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Repeat champions for the first time in baseball in 25 years. The Dodgers are World Series champs.
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0: World Cup, Wednesday, England and Argentina, France and Spain coming up on Tuesday. Top four seeds advancing to FIFA's version of the Final Four. Argentina with a 12-game unbeaten streak at the World Cup. ESPN analyst Julian Loren.
1: We saw character, and that's probably the most important at this stage of the tournament. You need to win whatever way you win. Yes, it was again a bit underwhelming, especially with Messi being quite quiet for the Messi that we've seen so far in this World Cup. But you find a way of winning, and that's what they've done. And yeah, they probably would have to step up their level a little bit and raise their level for the semi-final against England. But for now, they find a way of winning. They find a bit of magic. This time was from Julian Alvarez with a lovely winning goal, the second one. Before it was Messi, you had Romero. They always find a way. But the personality, the character that the world champions are showing, I think is really important right now.
0: England and Argentina will meet on Wednesday in Atlanta, Georgia. Before we get to that one, Tuesday is the matchup between France and Spain. Can France actually win this one? ESPN analyst Hercules Gomez.
2: Many think it would be an upset, but would it be really an upset if the European champions, a team that's undefeated in 35 games, beat a team that they've beaten already twice in a row, that they've made look somewhat mediocre in those games? Would it really be an upset? Yes, it would. Let me tell you why. This French national team is playing on a level that I've not seen since probably 2002 with the Brazilian national team, and they have more stars. Listen to what I am telling you. Brazil had R9. Brazil had Rivaldo. Brazil had their two fullbacks that are world beaters. And yet this French national team, that front five, and I can go on to maybe six, is as good as I've ever seen in the World Cup. I do think it would be an upset. This French national team, if they strike first, it forces Spain to chase the game, commit numbers, and then it's over. That said, 36 games unbeaten. The last time they had an unbeaten run in like that, it was Confederations Cup at the hands of the U.S. men's national team. So they are beatable, and this French national team can definitely beat them.
0: France and Spain meeting on Tuesday. That one will be in Arlington, Texas. FIFA's version of the Final Four. SportsCenter all night, ESPN Radio, WNBA on Sunday in Las Vegas. Fever, Aces, relatively one-sided.
3: Caitlin, left elbow, fadeaway, jackpot, 86. 64, number 22, gives the Fever a 22-point lead in Vegas.
4: Come on, because I'm feeling 22, too.
3: All tenacious offensive rebound, bounce pass to Timpson, right post. She dribbles it outside, 8 on the shot clock, hand off to number 8, Cunningham, sidestep, launches again. Good, again, Cunningham, cooking the Show Me State native, showing out.
0: It was on 107.5, the Fan. The Fever with a 109-75 rout of the Aces. 34-point win. Ties their largest margin of victory against the Aces franchise in series history. And a 34-point margin of victory in 2003 as well. For the Aces, largest margin of defeat this season. 82-point swing between Saturday's 48-point win over the Mercury and Sunday's 34-point loss. Largest point differential from one game to the next in WNBA history. 109-75 Fever with the win for Indiana. Their 8th 100-point game this season, breaking a tie with the Aces for the most in the WNBA. Tempo in front of another large crowd, getting past the Liberty.
5: And it's now 55 seconds. Back to the floor. Downhill.
0: It was on TSN, Tempo, a 93-91 win, snapping a season-long four-game losing streak. The Tempo outscoring the Liberty 28-2 on fast break points. The game was played at the Bell Center in Montreal. Attendance almost 13,000 after they broke the regular season record with almost 21,000 fans on Friday. Also had a matchup on Sunday between the Mystics and the Storm.
5: Moore, pass to Tron. Good help from Heidemann there. Got to get something on. Two on the shot clock. Inside, and Austin with 0.1 seconds left. Gives Washington the 4-point lead, and that is their biggest of the game.
0: NBA TV, Mystics, the 84-79 win over the Storm, which sees Seattle fall to 6-19. On the season, ties their second worst 25-game start to a season in franchise history, 84-79 with the loss. As for the Wings against the Sky,
6: it's Beckers going in. No contact. Doesn't matter. It's buckets made by Paige Beckers.
7: Yeah, it's go time in the fourth quarter for number 5 in blue.
0: Saw it on ESPN as the Wings beat the Sky 96-91. Paige Beckers, 22 points, 11 assists.
8: All right, Paige, you leave LaRue and Jess Shepherd all had double-doubles today. What is it like having that complete team performance?
9: It's really fun to play basketball that way, where we got two starting fives and we feel like everybody 1 through 15 can contribute to winning basketball. Different people step on different nights depending on the matchup and what we need at that given moment. And they stepped up and played really huge minutes. This is a great matchup for Lee. And she shows up every single time.
8: Now your fifth win in a row. What's been the most consistent thing about these victories for you?
9: I think our fight and our resilience, our ability to respond to other teams' runs and what other teams bring. We got to be better on the defensive end, but by the time the fourth quarter starts, I think we have an ability to always find a way and learn through the mistakes, learn through the good and the bad throughout the game, and really just stick with it and stay together.
8: About 3.5 minutes, there was an and-one where Jess Shepherd hit a tough shot. She looked right at you to have that communication. What did she say, and what does it bring when she can make energy plays like that?
9: I think she just said good screen. Just for us to play off of each other, us to let us send a lot of inverted screens, us to play two-man, us to play within the flow of the offense, and just to have that chemistry with an amazing basketball player and an amazing human being. It's really fun to play that way, and that's how we feel about every single one of the people on our team. We just really love playing together. We love playing and being around each other.
0: Second double-double of the season. We saw it Saturday night. It went south quickly. That's next. It's ESPN Radio.
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1: Old faces and new places in the NBA. 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Evan Cohn will have that this morning on Unsportsmanlike. 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
1: Yannick Sinner with a second straight Wimbledon title. Fever dominate the Aces, winning by 34. Red Sox heading to the All-Star break on a 9-game win streak. While the focus in Las Vegas certainly has been on a lot of NBA stars or up-and-coming stars as well. Lester Quiñones scoring a game-high 30 points on Sunday. Magic 112-105 overtime victory against the Blazers in the Summer League. 17 lead changes at the Pavilion in Las Vegas. A lot of eyes focused on the young talent. ESPN's Mark Kestisher has been there.
2: This draft class is just, as you know, we've talked about for a year, is just so deep. I loved watching Mychal Brown Jr. with the Brooklyn Nets. You know, he looks like, you know, he's got some game ready. You know, obviously everyone saw Darius Acuff in college and with Sacramento. We had the Hawks. I think Kingston Fleming is going to be an outstanding addition, a really quick guard. Merez Johnson Jr., who was the first kind of surprise pick at number 9. He had a great summer league opener. We had that game as well against Yaxel Lindeborg in Golden State. So Caleb Wilson, who I think opened up a ton of eyes. Obviously, his injury at North Carolina maybe stunted him as far as where he's going to be selected. And I know we shouldn't read too much into summer league, but boy, he just looks really smooth. You know, that's kind of the guy I'm looking at right now as we head in. Even as great as DeBanza and Peterson are, and Cam Boozer as well, I was so impressed with Caleb Wilson's opener.
3: You watch a lot of basketball and you understand the game of basketball. What is a realistic balance of excitement and reservation for fan bases when their rookies play extremely well or if they don't play up to their expectations in summer league?
2: Yeah, it's a great point because I remember being, in the building at Thomas and Mack. Was that 3 years ago, 4 years ago, when Victor Wembanyama made his summer league debut? And you know, we're all talking about this is, you know, the greatest draft pick maybe ever in the history of number one draft picks in the NBA. And it couldn't have been more disappointing, you know, with all the hype. And you're like, I hope this, I hope he turns out to be a pretty good pro. And obviously, from what we've seen the first 3 years, that's lived there. So I think it's hard to take away. You should never take away really anything from summer league, but there are certain things you see, and Darren Peterson in particular, like we all saw in short bursts what he could do. Obviously didn't play all the games at Kansas. Just what you've seen in summer league so far has been so impressive that you're just like, all right, let's see if he's going to play 72 out of 82. You know, let's see if he's not going to have the issues he had before. That's, to me, that's the bigger thing. And just seeing how guys comport themselves on a big stage for the first time, even if they played at the highest levels of college basketball. When you're these big star players, you don't know where your shots are coming from. You know, you're playing with a lot of guys you're never going to play with again. And when we get to training camp, you're going to be playing with guys who are the absolute best basketball players in the world. And all of a sudden, you know, your role's going to be different. You're going to see the ball in places that you're not going to see the ball in summer league. So you really have to reserve everything until, you know, we finally get into the regular season.
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4: The pitch. Swinging a bouncing ball to first, grab by Montesario. 3 steps to the bag, it's over. The Red Sox have won it. They sweep the Mets, they sweep the trip. They go 9-0 on a road trip for the second time in their history. The first time since 1977. An improbable comeback win as they beat New York in 10 innings, 3-2. Can you believe it?
1: WEI in Boston as the Red Sox trailed the Mets 2-0 in the ninth inning. They rally and win it 3-2 in 10. Going into the All-Star break on a 9-game win streak. Speaking of scoring late, Yankees Nationals.
5: 2. Fly ball, left center. Cruz back. He's on the track. He's at the wall. He can't make the play. And it bounds back into center field. One run scores. Here comes Grisham. Grisham. He'll score. Rice is at third with a two-run triple. And his great first half continues as he gives the Yankees the lead.
1: Michael Kay on the YES Network. Yankees go on with a 5-3 win. Ben Rice with the go-ahead two-run triple in the eighth. Eight-game hit streak, longest of his career. Yankees with a sixth consecutive win against the Nationals. Second straight year they've swept a three-game series. A comeback win in all three games of this series. Speaking of scoring late, Braves Cardinals.
6: 0-2, ground ball to the left side. Wynn has it at short. Throws over to first base, and it's a terrible throw all the way to the dugout. Braves take the lead. 4-3 Atlanta in the ninth inning on the bad throw by Wynn. Deja Dubon.
1: Cardinals error with two outs in the top of the ninth inning. Braves score. They win it 4-3. 680 the fan. Braves snapping a two-game losing skid. Only their third win in their last eight games. They're now 3-5. Cardinals, meanwhile, 3-6 in their last nine. White Sox with a milestone day.
7: The 1-0. Swing a fly ball to right. It's deep, and it is gone off the top of the fence and over. Butler made a leaping attempt, and he couldn't get it. Graydon Montgomery with a three-run homer. It's 6-1.
1: Season-high 4 RBI for Montgomery, and the White Sox beat the Athletics 9-1. ESPN 1000 with the call. White Sox with their 50th win this season. Third time in the last 20 seasons. They've had 50 wins prior to the All-Star break. The previous two resulting in the team winning the AL Central. Speaking of Chicago, Cubs doubling up the Reds.
8: And here comes the 0-1. Bregman, it's a high fly ball deep left. Bode back at the track. Near the wall. Gone! Three-run home run, Alex Bregman. And the Cubs have broken it open. They're up 8-4 over the Reds here in the seventh.
1: Cubs radio network, 8-4 would be the finals. The Cubs win it. Pete Crow Armstrong, third go-ahead hit in the seventh inning or later. This season, Alex Bregman homers in consecutive games for the first time this season. 4 RBI is most in any game since April of 2025 at Tampa Bay when he was a member of the Red Sox. Sports Center all night. ESPN Radio semifinals at the World Cup coming up this week. Heavy hitters as well. England, Argentina, France, and Spain. The top four seeds advancing to the semifinals of the World Cup. 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
9: I think usually the best tournaments are when you have some upsets and some Cinderella stories in the early rounds, but you have the heavy hitters making it all the way to the final four. And that's what we have for sure. I think these are the four best teams in the world. I think most of us felt like they were the four best teams in the world coming into this. And then you add the storylines to the games that we have coming up, both on and off the field. And I don't know how you could ask really any more than that.
10: France is a favorite at plus 150. Then it's really like Spain plus 320, England plus 340, Argentina plus 360. So yeah, they really separate France from really the other three. Feel that the France-Spain matchup actually is the true final, and the winner will come out of that match. Would you agree with that?
9: Well, I think that's certainly the prevailing thought right now, based on the form of the teams and how they've looked going into this semifinals. But, you know, wasn't the consensus in the NBA that the Western Conference was going to provide, like that was the championship, like the Western Conference final?
10: Right.
9: For a lot of people,
10: yep,
9: was like the final.
10: Yep.
9: And then all of a sudden, the Knicks got super hot, and you know they go on and win the title. So, you know, I think we would all be foolish to discount the chances of the defending champions, you know, in Argentina, or a team like England who have some of the best talent in the world, and they've obviously shown in this tournament that they've got incredible leadership skills. They know how to, you know, fight through adversity to win a game, and they've got a couple players that are playing like special players right now in Bellingham and Harry Kane. So yeah, I mean, I understand what you're saying. I mean, look, I think the two best teams are France and Spain, but that doesn't mean that the winner of that game is going to win this World Cup.
1: France and Spain first up in the semifinals. They're in Arlington, Texas on Tuesday. Then Wednesday, semifinal matchup, England and Argentina in Atlanta, Georgia. Sports Center all night. ESPN Radio, MMA this weekend. It was a rough week for Conor McGregor. Couple seconds turned out to be rough, suffering a knee injury seconds into that bout with Max Holloway. After the bout, Dana White.
11: I mean, I was expecting at least a one-round war, or, you know, who knew what Conor was capable of as far as cardio or whatever else after a five-year layoff. And there you go. I mean, we're assuming blown ACL. I'm no doctor, but that's what I figured when I saw it, and doctors think the same thing, too. Just on my accounts, the face-off that day is at 80 million views, right? So if there was a pre-existing injury, somebody would have noticed it. He was limping, put his shoes on, he ran right at him. I don't think there was. Anything is possible, but he sure didn't look like it. And for 80 million just on my accounts, you know, that number's got to be massive, and nobody noticed anything. So there you go.
1: It was a much-anticipated return after 5 years away for Conor McGregor, ended in disappointment Saturday in Las Vegas. And it happened right away. ESPN analyst Brett Okamoto.
12: The moment I think it was clear to me and everyone else in the arena is when he threw the punch. You know, he runs out very aggressively, throws the kick, and sort of awkwardly lands. Okay, that's one thing. You know, he's been out for 5 years. Maybe he's trying to send a message to Max Holloway. Then he slips again. That does happen, you know, especially if a guy's too hyped up and he throws the high kick. He can slip. He falls down. Max threw a couple punches on the ground and then let him back up. And then it was kind of a moment like, okay, the guy's fallen down twice, but now he's back on his feet. When he moved forward and threw a straight left hand and fell again, that's when you knew, okay, this guy is on unstable legs. Something has happened here. And that's when all expectations and hope really went out the window for Conor McGregor. He is not going to be able to fight Max Holloway, one of the greatest featherweights of all time, on one leg. And I think it really sucked the air out of the arena pretty quickly when he fell down on that left hand.
13: In a tweet, Conor, he said he's gonna return. Holloway immediately said there will be a trilogy between the two. What do you see happening?
12: Man, I think it's hard to predict what's going to happen now with Conor McGregor. I mean, you know, this guy is facing some demons. You know, we've seen some of his out of the cage behavior over the last 5 years. He was able to get motivated and get back into the octagon, and then this happens, you know, very quickly at UFC 329. If he does come back, Jay, I don't see the likelihood of a McGregor-Holloway trilogy. I just think too much time will go by. Max Holloway is still a very relevant lightweight. The guy is ranked in the top five. You know, he's still chasing a title. As I mentioned before, he's a featherweight champion before. He wants to be a lightweight champion now. So he's just too relevant in this division. They're not going to allow him to just kind of sit there. And even he said, you know, I want to sit out the rest of 2026. I owe that to my family. I'll come back in 2027. But even then, when is Conor McGregor going to return? So I don't see a very high likelihood of Max Holloway ever fighting Conor McGregor again.
13: There may be a scenario where you think Conor could come back.
12: Yeah, I mean, again, when you're thinking about Conor's next move, it's hard to predict, but I think it's time to think outside of the box. You know, this guy has now broken his leg in the first round of a fight against Dustin Poirier in 2021, tried to come back in 2024 and broke his pinky toe, was unable to come back. And now in 2026, was unable to get out of the first 2 minutes of this fight due to a potentially torn ACL. He's had knee injuries before. His lower body is not responding well, I don't think, to mixed martial arts. But maybe he could box. Dana White has this Zuffa boxing now. I think that the public might get into a little bit more. They might be able to trust the idea of Conor McGregor boxing more than they might be able to trust the idea of him throwing kicks and wrestling again. Conor McGregor loves the sport of boxing, and I think it would be more suitable to his health right now. So if he does come back, he's got one fight left on his UFC contract. Take that fight, move it over to Zuffa boxing, and have him box Floyd Mayweather.
1: Floyd Mayweather. Take a left-hand turn. Conor McGregor, currently 37 years old. I have to come back from injury to get there. The ESPN Radio ESPYs auction is back, first time since 2020. 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You can bid on once-in-a-lifetime sports and entertainment experiences, including the chance to announce an official NFL draft pick at the 2027 NFL Draft in Washington. Two passes to the sold-out Star Wars celebration honoring the 50th anniversary of Star Wars A New Hope. and VIP access to ESPN shows like NFL Live, SportsCenter, First Take, The Rich Eisen Show, and much more. 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That's next. 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
15: The cop screams at me to get against the wall of the house. 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
1: 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Been some movement in the NBA this summer. Switching teams. Ja Morant, for example, now in Portland. Says it's going to be a fresh start there if he can shake his past.
2: I mean, obviously, I've done, you know, what I've done in the past, but it's been addressed and handled already. So I don't see why, you know, years later, that's still the topic when nothing happened since, you know. And I feel like if I was that guy, y'all wouldn't be talking to me now. I wouldn't be here.
1: John Morant looking for a fresh start with the Blazers. Then there's the pursuit of LeBron James. And yes, the Cavs are in the discussion. Their coach, Kenny Atkinson.
3: Listen, this is an exciting time for us, right? Like, we're in the mix for, the greatest player of all time.
4: That guy.
3: Like, you know, yeah. my personal opinion. So it's exciting, right? Like, man, I think you're nervous. But, we understand how it is. You know, he's obviously has earned that right to take his time. Obviously, family plays a big part of it, but I know the state of Ohio, man, that there's something special there.
1: But they do have competition, say the Warriors, especially when LeBron and Draymond Green vacation together in Puerto Rico.
5: And us being brothers, I'd be remiss if I don't take the opportunity to throw my pitch in there. You know, I'd be crazy if we're together for X amount of days, and at no point am I like, yo, we need to chop it up. Like, what the hell going on? What we doing? And so there's that. Of course I did that. And of course, the pitch was crazy. Like, I think I'm pretty decent at it. Does it change anything? Does it make anything happen? I don't know. I hope so. With the things that I shared in it, I believe it definitely is going to make the brain work a little bit. You know, if I don't think there's a decision that's been made, but say if there was, it'll make you think twice about it, you know? And so that's that. But we wasn't going to hang out for a recruitment pitch.
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6: Now the infield in. 1-1 pitch in the air to right center. That'll get the run home at least. Marshall back onto the warning track. Reaches up to make the catch. Bowen tags and scores. And the stolen bases set up the rally. Padres back ahead. It's 5-4.
1: Padres taking the lead in the eighth inning with a couple of runs in that eighth. A plus 41 run differential in the eighth inning or later. 97-1, the Fan. Padres beat the Blue Jays 8-4. As for the Guardians,
6: here's the pitch.
1: Oh,
6: swung
1: there we go.
6: Launched high and deep to right. Home run to Lauder. Second Missed level. 5-1 Guardians.
1: They go on to a 5-2 win. WTAM Guardians second sweep in 12 all-time series against the Marlins, first since 2016 in Cleveland. As for the top sounds from Sunday, let's bring in John Ryder. John?
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1: Thanks, Jay. We begin with baseball, the final Sunday before the All-Star break, and the Diamondbacks with an impressive sweep of the Dodgers in L.A. 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
16: The 2-2. Swinging a high fly ball into left center field. Going back, Paez looking up, and it's gone! Tim Tower adds the insurance!
1: Cubs big free agent signing has been playing much better of late. Alex Bregman with his second home run in as many games and a win at Cincinnati. 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
8: And here comes the 0-1. Bregman, it's a high fly ball deep left. Bode back at the track. Near the wall. Gone! Three-run home run, Alex Bregman. And the Cubs have broken it open. They're up 8-4 over the Reds here in the seventh.
0: Three.
1: The Yankees complete the sweep of the Nationals in D.C., and they get it done again late on this Ben Rice three-bagger in the eighth on the YES Network.
27: Fly ball, left center. Cruz back. He's on the track. He's at the wall. He can't make the play, and it bounds back into center field. One run scores. Here comes Grisham. He'll score. Rice is at third with a two-run triple, and his great first half continues as he gives the Yankees the lead.
0: Number
4: number two.
1: And we have a walk-off to wrap up the Astros-Rangers series. 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
9: Here's the pitch. And a ground ball back off Hader's glove. Up the middle. Base hit. Here comes Langford, and the ball game's over. The Rangers have walked off the Astros on a sharp ground ball single up the middle by Brandon Nimmo.
4: Number one.
1: The JR top sound is from the All England Club as Yannick Sinner looks to make it back-to-back Wimbledon titles. Chris Fowler with the call on ESPN.
9: Yannick Sinner's supremacy is again the story at Wimbledon. Pushed and tested, but unbreakable today.
1: Yannick Sinner, first man to win a major after starting the fortnight with a five-setter. First to do it since Rafa Nadal at the French Open in 2011. As for this one, 10 straight wins in finals dating to Beijing in 2025. His last loss in the finals, 2025 U.S. Open against Carlos Alcaraz. As for this win?
10: Yeah, amazing. Amazing achievement from my side. Very tough match today against Sasha. Felt like both very high level because it was not easy to play. It was very dusty, breezy. So very happy and, of course, standing here again as champion means a lot to me.
1: 44th win this season, 100th major match win overall. Straight ahead, not what they were expecting going into the All-Star break. SportsCenter All Night continues. It's ESPN Radio.
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1: Sinner makes it two in a row at Wimbledon.
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1: The Red Sox keep their streak going in Queens.
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6: 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Good again!
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1: 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The top two, we're playing for the top spot on grass. The top four are the ones remaining when the World Cup returns to action on Tuesday with the first of the semifinals. Major League Baseball returns to the diamond. Technically on Tuesday with the All-Star Game. Monday, Home Run Derby, of course. Then the game on Tuesday.
8: Here's the windup. And the 0-2 pitch, swing and a miss. He got him. And there's a good start. Rodriguez's troubles against lefties continue. That's the ninth strikeout for Sanchez. And he's gotten Indy Rodriguez three times.
1: 94 WIP in Philly, hearing a lot of that this season. And now Christopher Sanchez of the Phillies will be starting in the All-Star game in his home ballpark. He'll take the mound for the National League. Sanchez 11-4, an ERA of 2.62 this season. He's third in the majors with 144 strikeouts. Of course, he had that streak of 50 and two-thirds scoreless innings. Certainly a highlight of the first part of the season thus far. He's starting for the National League, for the American League.
16: The kick and the 1-2 pitch. He struck him out. 99 down the middle, and he's through eight innings with no hits allowed. 7-0 Blue Jays on to the ninth.
1: Sportsnet 590 The Fan. Dylan Cease will be the American League starter. He's 6-4, an ERA of 2.56 for Toronto. Nearly threw his second career no-hitter last Wednesday against the Giants. Wound up being broken up in the ninth inning. Cease will be the first Toronto pitcher to start the All-Star game since Roy Halladay in 2009. Meanwhile, New York manager Aaron Boone says the Yankees' Cam Schlittler was not planning to pitch in the All-Star game. But then hours later, Boone said the righty could be available after all. Given the time frame, there wouldn't be any replacement plan for the American League roster if he was not going to pitch. So Home Run Derby later tonight, 8 o'clock Eastern, All-Star Game Tuesday, our coverage, 7 o'clock Eastern. You'll hear it all here on ESPN Radio. With this being All-Star Week, that meant Sunday marked the end of the first chunk of the season. We're technically past the halfway point. Teams with 95, 96, 97, even 98 games under their belts. 61 of those games have been wins for the Dodgers. Although not this weekend.
17: The 2-2. Swinging a high fly ball into left center field. Going back, Paez looking up, and it's gone! Tim Tawa adds the insurance. A solo blast in the ninth, and the Diamondbacks lead 5-3.
18: The pitch.
17: Swing and a miss. He got him! D-backs win. The Arizona Diamondbacks have come into Los Angeles. They have swept the L.A. Dodgers in L.A. for the first time in 9 years. The final today, 5-3. What a performance from this rebuilt D-backs bullpen. Wow!
1: Arizona Sports 98-7, first series sweep for Arizona against the Dodgers since a three-game series in April of 2018. Shohei Ohtani did have home run number 22 on the season, but the Dodgers are swept for the first time this season. They went into this weekend as the only team in baseball that hadn't been swept. Diamondbacks getting an insurance run at the top of the ninth, as we heard. Rockies would get a quick run in the first. Jack McCarthy with his second leadoff inside the park home run of the season. But the Giants would come back.
0: 1-1 pitch. There's a soft line drive over the infield. Base hit into left field. McCray's in to score. 3-1 Giants.
1: KNBR, John Miller with the call. Giants with that 3-1 win. Their 16th comeback win this season. Tied for the fewest in the National League. They scored twice in the eighth inning en route to that victory. Giants 41-55 this season. Their worst record entering the All-Star break since 2017. In Arlington, Rangers and Astros came down to one final swing.
9: Here's the pitch. And a ground ball back off Hader's glove. Up the middle. Base hit. Here comes Langford and the ball game's over. The Rangers have walked off the Astros on a sharp ground ball single up the middle by Brandon Nimmo.
1: 105-3 the fan, 6-5 the final for Nimmo. 3-for-5, 2 RBI, the walk-off single, his 7th career walk-off, his first since a year ago, August, when he was on the Mets. Rangers with their 4th walk-off win this season, the 2nd this month. But what about the hottest team going into the break? That would be the Red Sox, although they trailed the Mets 2-0 in the 9th inning.
10: Durant swings and he pops one up, shallow right. Ben charges in, Ben slides, and can't make the catch. Chang races in from third and scores, and the Red Sox have tied this game at 2.
1: So, to the 10th they would go.
11: Singler from the right side. Swings, drives one to left field, lets it get the run home. Back goes Taylor, turns, makes an over-the-head catch for the out, but no chance to get the run home as a sacrifice fly. And the Red Sox lead for the first time today, 3-2. The pitch. Swinging a bouncing ball to first, grab by Montesario. 3 steps to the bag, it's over. The Red Sox have won it. They sweep the Mets, they sweep the trip. They go 9-0 on a road trip for the second time in their history, the first time since 1977. An improbable comeback win as they beat New York in 10 innings, 3-2. Can you believe it?
1: WEEI 93.7 FM, 3-2 the final. Red Sox get the win. 9-game win streak, their longest of the season. They're the first team in baseball history to enter the All-Star break on a win streak of 9 or more in consecutive seasons. As for the Mets, they led 2-0 in the 9th inning. They lose 3-2 in 10. They had won 130 consecutive games when leading by 2 runs or more going to the 9th inning. Offense bringing the Red Sox back to their win. In Detroit, it was Philly pitching that was dominant.
12: The count falls. 3 balls, 2 strikes to Riley Green. Wheeler ready, the pitch. Swing and a miss. Struck him out. Blew him away. Fastball got him. It's his 10th strikeout of the day and his 26th double-digit strikeout game as a member of the Phillies.
1: He being Zach Wheeler. 6 innings of 2-hit ball, striking out 10. Sports Radio 94 WIP. Phillies get the 5-0 shutout of the Tigers. Zach Wheeler now 10-1. His 4th start of at least 6 innings and 2 or fewer hits this season. 3rd straight game with double-digit strikeouts. Tied for the longest streak in his career. Tigers, meanwhile, shut out for the first time since June 6th. They've been shut out 6 times overall this season. Speaking of Michigan, SportsCenter all night, ESPN Radio.
13: Write their name, Michigan, the 2026 men's basketball national champions.
14: When you bring a group this talented together, it's never guaranteed, but for these guys to cut down the nets after all they sacrifice is pretty special.
1: Kind of a roller coaster over the past few years for Michigan athletics. Over the course of just the past 5 national titles in basketball, football, men's gymnastics, women's gymnastics. But there have been some scandals for the Wolverines as well. Overseeing the whole department, Ward Manuel, former Michigan football player. He's been the athletic director since 2016. This week, the university's regents will be meeting. A decision on Manuel's future is anticipated. ESPN's Adam Rittenberg.
18: The university could be finally releasing the results of the investigation into the athletic department, which obviously came after everything went down with Sharon Moore, the football coach, back in December, which is the latest in a line of scandals and situations that you certainly don't want to have if you're a university. And so we waited for, you know, those results to come out. They may come out this week. There's a Board of Regents meeting scheduled for Thursday where, you know, those findings and Ward's future could be discussed. And so, you know, it could mean the end for Ward Manuel as the athletic director of his alma mater. He's led that department for a decade, and a lot has happened, a lot of good things, you know, national championships and in the two major sports of football and men's basketball. And, and recently a lot of, you know, challenging things like the Moore situation, like everything that happened with Connor Stallions and the sign stealing scandal. And so, you know, pretty complicated, layered type of legacy there, but, it could be coming to an end this week.
15: Adam, let's just for a second pretend that Ward Manuel, they do move on, right? That this does happen. How do you then view Michigan as an opportunity?
18: This is always going to be a sought-after job. It's one of the most recognizable brands in American sports. It's an incredible university, an athletic department that's won championships in multiple sports and had success both on the men's and women's side. So it's incredibly appealing, great place to live. So it's not going to be a problem for them to get candidates, but I do think the cleanup part, you know, has to be front and center. You know, I asked Ward Manuel a little bit about this at the Big Ten spring meetings in California about 6 weeks ago. You know, just the need for stability, the need for a period of time where Michigan isn't in the news for negative reasons, whether or not they're winning championships. And he acknowledged that that was important after what's happened on my campus here the last 4 or 5 years. So if indeed he isn't returning as athletic director, I do think that next person, you know, has to push that forward. And, you know, they obviously spent a lot of money on this investigation that was done by a law firm here in Chicago. And, you know, that you do that because you need to show your constituents, your public, your folks on campus that you're taking this seriously. And I think that also has to ring true with whoever they would hire if they do make a change.
1: Adam Renberg with Matt Fontana earlier here on ESPN Radio. Spokesman for the school telling ESPN they had nothing to report, declined further comment. Sports Center all night, ESPN Radio. Sunday at the All England Club, the men's championship matchup, the top two seeds taking center court. The two seed, Alexander Zverev. The top seed, Jannik Sinner.
3: Jannik Sinner's supremacy is again the story at Wimbledon. Pushed and tested, but unbreakable today.
1: We saw it on ESPN on Sunday. Sinner picking up his fifth major title, his first since Wimbledon a year ago. Overall, his 30th career singles title, second at Wimbledon, won it last year. Fifth man in the Open era to successfully defend titles at different majors before turning the age of 25. Sunday, defended that Wimbledon crown.
19: Jannik, congratulations. You just took a moment to look at center court. What was that feeling like, holding this trophy again for the second time?
20: Well, amazing, honestly. Lost of words in this moment because it's been so tough today. I was serving so, so well, especially in important moments, and tough one to lose the first set like this. And, you know, I tried to stay there mentally, trying to maximize my potential. It has been quite physical also at some point, so I'm really, really happy about today's performance and holding this one more time. It means the world to me.
19: After a tough French Open, you had extra time to prepare for Wimbledon. How did you reset mentally to handle the pressure of defending your Wimbledon title?
20: Yeah, I mean, of course, not easy. But in the same time, I worked so hard, and especially Monaco, the days has been so, so long. And, you know, having, you know, if you win or lose the final, honestly, you know, it's of course, it's better if you win. But in the same time, you know, to stand, you know, here on Sunday, it's an amazing feeling. A lot of pressure, of course, but really, really happy how I handled, you know, this situations when coming into the tournament without any tournament or pre-tournament before. And yeah, it has been an amazing couple of weeks.
19: Last year when you won, you said it was the happiest day of your life. On the court, you said you don't take these moments for granted. It's the first major since that day. How much do you appreciate now when you win another one?
20: Yeah, I appreciate the people I have around. I appreciate the understanding they have towards me, because I know that I asked them a lot, you know, and everyone has, you know, family at home, and you know, I always try to do my best, you know, when we are together. And for me, the most important days are the off days, you know, when we have free, and the practice days, because we put a lot of work in there. And, you know, to celebrate this kind of feeling at least one more time again, it's amazing. And for me, Wimbledon has always been, back in the days, the only tournament I've watched, tennis tournament, since I was 10, 11 years old. And now to win twice here, it means the world to me.
1: First man to win a major after starting an event with a five-setter since Rafa Nadal at the 2011 French Open. For Sinner, his 100th major match win. You heard him after the Wimbledon Championship with our Mary Jo Fernandez on ESPN. For Alexander Zverev, won the opening set in the final, which broke a 14-set losing streak against Sinner dating back to 2025, but ultimately he falls in the four-set match.
2: I think overall, compared to where I was last year, it's obviously a very different championship for me. And yeah, of course, I would have loved to lift the trophy, but he was better than me today, and he deserves to win.
1: Zverev falls in four sets.

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2: Patrick Mahomes, he tore his ACL. The Kansas City Chiefs didn't make the playoffs. So what?
1: 59 days until kickoff.

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1: 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Amber and Ian.
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10: 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They're down to the final four at the World Cup. Wednesday, England and Argentina. France and Spain coming up on Tuesday. Top four seeds advancing to FIFA's version of the Final Four. Argentina with a 12-game unbeaten streak at the World Cup. ESPN analyst Julian Loren.
11: We saw character, and that's probably the most important at this stage of the tournament. You need to win whatever way you win. Yes, it was again a bit underwhelming, especially with Messi being quite quiet for the Messi that we've seen so far in this World Cup. But you find a way of winning, and that's what they've done. And yeah, they probably

0: level in Italy and raise their level for the semi-final against England. But for now, they find a way of winning. They find a bit of magic. This time was from Julian Alvarez with a lovely winning goal. The second one, before it was Messi, you had Romero. They always find a way. But the personality, the character that the world champions are showing, I think is really important right now.
1: England and Argentina will meet on Wednesday in Atlanta, Georgia. Before we get to that one, Tuesday is the matchup between France and Spain. Can France actually win this one? ESPN analyst Hercules Gomez.
2: Many think it would be an upset, but would it be really an upset if the European champions, a team that's undefeated in 35 games, beat a team that they've beaten already twice in a row, that they've made look somewhat mediocre in those games? Would it really be an upset? Yes, it would. Let me tell you why. This French national team is playing on a level that I've not seen since probably 2002 with the Brazilian national team, and they have more stars. Listen to what I am telling you. Brazil had R9. Brazil had Rivaldo. Brazil had their two fullbacks that are world beaters. And yet this French national team, that front five, and I can go on to maybe six, is as good as I've ever seen in the World Cup. I do think it would be an upset. This French national team, if they strike first, it forces Spain to chase the game, commit numbers, and then it's over. That said, 36 games unbeaten. The last time they had an unbeaten run in like that, it was Confederations Cup at the hands of the U.S. men's national team. So they are beatable, and this French national team can definitely beat them.
1: France and Spain meeting on Tuesday. That one will be in Arlington, Texas. FIFA's version of the Final Four. SportsCenter all night, ESPN Radio, WNBA on Sunday in Las Vegas. Fever, aces, relatively one-sided.
3: Caitlin, left elbow, fadeaway. Jackpot, 86. 64, number 22, gives the Fever a 22-point lead in Vegas.
4: Come on, because I'm feeling 22, too.
3: Ball, tenacious offensive rebound, bounce pass to Timpson, right post. He dribbles it outside, 8 on the shot clock, hand off to number 8. Cunningham, sidestep, launches again. Good, again, Cunningham, cooking the Show Me State native, showing out.
1: It was on 107.5 The Fan. The Fever with a 109-75 rout of the Aces. 34-point win. Ties their largest margin of victory against the Aces franchise in series history. They had a 34-point margin of victory in 2003 as well. For the Aces, largest margin of defeat this season. 82-point swing between Saturday's 48-point win over the Mercury and Sunday's 34-point loss. Largest point differential from one game to the next in WNBA history. 109-75, Fever with the win for Indiana. Their 8th 100-point game this season, breaking a tie with the Aces for the most in the WNBA. Tempo in front of another large crowd, getting past the Liberty.
5: And it's now 55 seconds left in the fourth. Downhill, Savoli with a tip.
1: It was on TSN, Tempo, a 93-91 win, snapping a season-long four-game losing streak. The Tempo outscoring the Liberty 28-2 on fast break points. The game was played at the Bell Center in Montreal. Attendance almost 13,000 after they broke the regular season record with almost 21,000 fans on Friday. Also had a matchup on Sunday between the Mystics and the Storm.
5: Moore, now Citron. Good help from Heidemann there. Get something on. Two on the shot clock. Inside, and Austin with 0.1 seconds left gives Washington the 4-point lead, and that is their biggest of the game.
1: NBA TV, Mystics, the 84-79 win over the Storm, which sees Seattle fall to 6-19 on the season. Ties their second-worst 25-game start to a season in franchise history, 84-79 with the loss. As for the Wings against the Sky,
6: it's Beckers going in. No contact. Doesn't matter. It's buckets made by Paige Beckers.
7: Yeah, it's go time in the fourth quarter for number 5 in blue.
1: Saw it on ESPN as the Wings beat the Sky 96-91. Paige Beckers, 22 points, 11 assists.
8: All right, Paige, you, Leah LaRue, and Jess Shepard all had double-doubles today. What is it like having that complete team performance?
9: It's really fun to play basketball that way, where we got two starting fives, and we feel like everybody, 1 through 15, can contribute to winning basketball. Different people step on different nights, depending on the matchup and what we need at that given moment. And they stepped up and played really huge minutes. This is a great matchup for Lee, and she shows up every single time.
8: Now your fifth win in a row. What's been the most consistent thing about these victories for you?
9: I think our fight and our resilience, our ability to respond to other teams' runs and what other teams bring. We got to be better on the defensive end, but by the time the fourth quarter starts, I think we have an ability to always find a way and learn through the mistakes, learn through the good and the bad throughout in the game, and really just stick with it and stay together.
8: About 3.5 minutes, there was an and-one where Jess Shepherd hit a tough shot. She looked right at you to have that communication. What did she say, and what does it bring when she can make energy plays like that?
9: I think she just said good screen, just for us to play off of each other, us to let us send a lot of inverted screens, us to play two-man, us to play within the flow of the offense, and just to have that chemistry with an amazing basketball player and an amazing human being. It's really fun to play that way, and that's how we feel about every single one of the people on our team. We just really love playing together. We love playing and being around each other.
1: Second double-double of the season. We saw it Saturday night. It went south quickly. That's next. It's ESPN Radio.
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15: A walk-off homer in the bottom of the 14th inning. 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
15: 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Giancarlo Stanton and the American League with one swing is tied it up.
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15: 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Back some more. Leap thing and he caught it. Out of here. Mookie Betts. Shohei Ohtani.
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15: 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Repeat champions for the first time in baseball in 25 years. The Dodgers are World Series champs.
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1: Old faces and new places in the NBA. 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
1: Yannick Sinner with a second straight Wimbledon title. Fever dominate the Aces, winning by 34. Red Sox heading to the All-Star break on a 9-game win streak. While the focus in Las Vegas certainly has been on a lot of NBA stars, or up-and-coming stars as well. Lester Quinones scoring a game-high 30 points on Sunday. Magic, 112-105 overtime victory against the Blazers in the Summer League. 17 lead changes at the Pavilion in Las Vegas. A lot of eyes focused on the young talent. ESPN's Mark Kestisher has been there.
2: This draft class is just, as you know, we've talked about for a year, is just so deep. I loved watching Mykel Brown Jr. with the Brooklyn Nets. You know, he looks like, you know, he's got some game ready. You know, obviously everyone saw Darius Acuff in college and with Sacramento. We had the Hawks. I think Kingston Fleming is going to be an outstanding addition, a really quick guard. Merez Johnson Jr., who was the first kind of surprise pick at number 9. He had a great summer league opener. We had that game as well against Yaxel Lindeborg in Golden State. So Caleb Wilson, who I think opened up a ton of eyes. Obviously, his injury at North Carolina maybe stunted him as far as where he's going to be selected. And I know we shouldn't read too much into summer league, but boy, he just looks really smooth. You know, that's kind of the guy I'm looking at right now as we head in. Even as great as DeBanza and Peterson are, and Cam Boozer as well, I was so impressed with Caleb Wilson's opener.
3: You watch a lot of basketball and you understand the game of basketball. What is a realistic balance of excitement and reservation for fan bases when their rookies play extremely well or if they don't play up to their expectations in summer league?
2: Yeah, it's a great point because I remember being, in the building at Thomas and Mack. Was that 3 years ago, 4 years ago, when Victor Wembanyama made his summer league debut? And you know, we're all talking about this is, you know, the greatest draft pick maybe ever in the history of number one draft picks in the NBA. And it couldn't have been more disappointing, you know, with all the hype. And you're like, I hope this, I hope he turns out to be a pretty good pro. And obviously, from what we've seen the first 3 years, that's lived there. So I think it's hard to take away. You should never take away really anything from summer league, but there are certain things you see, and Darren Peterson in particular, like we all saw in short bursts what he could do. Obviously didn't play all the games at Kansas. Just what you've seen in summer league so far has been so impressive that you're just like, all right, let's see if he's going to play 72 out of 82. You know, let's see if he's not going to have the issues he had before. That's, to me, that's the bigger thing. And just seeing how guys comport themselves on a big stage for the first time, even if they played at the highest levels of college basketball. When you're these big star players, you don't know where your shots are coming from. You know, you're playing with a lot of guys you're never going to play with again. And when we get to training camp, you're going to be playing with guys who are the absolute best basketball players in the world. And all of a sudden, you know, your role's going to be different. You're going to see the ball in places that you're not going to see the ball in summer league. So you really have to reserve everything until, you know, we finally get into the regular season.
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4: The pitch. Swinging a bouncing ball to first, grab by Montesario. 3 steps to the bag, it's over. The Red Sox have won it. They sweep the Mets, they sweep the trip. They go 9-0 on a road trip for the second time in their history, the first time since 1977. An improbable comeback win as they beat New York in 10 innings, 3-2. Can you believe it?
1: WEI in Boston as the Red Sox trailed the Mets 2-0 in the ninth inning. They rally and win it 3-2 in 10. Going into the All-Star break on a 9-game win streak. Speaking of scoring late, Yankees Nationals.
5: 2. Fly ball, left center. Cruz back. He's on the track. He's at the wall. He can't make the play. And it bounds back into center field. One run scores. Here comes Grisham. He'll score. Rice is at third with a 2-run triple. And his great first half continues as he gives the Yankees the lead.
1: Michael Kay on the S Network. Yankees go on with a 5-3 win. Ben Rice with the go-ahead 2-run triple in the 8th. 8-game hit streak, longest of his career. Yankees with a sixth consecutive win against the Nationals. Second straight year they've swept a 3-game series. A comeback winner all 3 games of this series. Speaking of scoring late, Braves Cardinals.
6: 0-2, ground ball to the left side. Wynn has it at short. Throws over to first base, and it's a terrible throw all the way to the dugout. Braves take the lead. 4-3 Atlanta in the ninth inning on the bad throw by Wynn. Deja Dubon.
1: Cardinals error with 2 outs in the top of the ninth inning. Braves score. They win it 4-3. 680 the fan. Braves snapping a 2-game losing skid. Only their third win in their last 8 games. They're now 3-5. Cardinals, meanwhile, 3-6 in their last 9. White Sox with a milestone day.
7: The 1-0. Swinging a fly ball to right. It's deep and it is gone up the top of the fence and over. And he couldn't get it. Graydon Montgomery with a 3-run homer. It's 6-1.
1: Season-high 4 RBI for Montgomery, and the White Sox beat the Athletics 9-1. ESPN 1000 with the call. White Sox with their 50th win this season. Third time in the last 20 seasons. They've had 50 wins prior to the All-Star break. The previous 2 resulting in the team winning the AL Central. Speaking of Chicago, Cubs doubling up the Reds.
8: And here comes the 0-1. Bregman, it's a high fly ball deep left. Bode back at the track. Near the wall. Gone! 3-run home run, Alex Bregman. And the Cubs have broken it open. They're up 8-4 over the Reds here in the 7th.
1: Cubs Radio Network, 8-4 would be the final. The Cubs win it. Pete Crow Armstrong, 3rd go-ahead hit in the 7th inning or later. This season, Alex Bregman homers in consecutive games for the first time this season. 4 RBI is most in any game since April of 2025 at Tampa Bay when he was a member of the Red Sox. SportsCenter All Night, ESPN Radio, semifinals at the World Cup coming up this week. Heavy hitters as well. England, Argentina, France, and Spain, the top 4 seeds advancing to the semifinals of the World Cup. 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
9: I think usually the best tournaments are when you have some upsets and some Cinderella stories in the early rounds, but you have the heavy hitters making it all the way to the Final 4. And that's what we have for sure. I think these are the 4 best teams in the world. I think most of us felt like they were the 4 best teams in the world coming into this. And then you add the storylines to the games that we have coming up, both on and off the field. And I don't know how you could ask really any more than that.
10: France is a favorite at plus 150. Then it's really like Spain plus 320, England plus 340, Argentina plus 360. So yeah, they really separate France from really the other 3. Feel that the France-Spain matchup actually is the true final, and the winner will come out of that match. Would you agree with that?
9: Well, I think that's certainly the prevailing thought right now, based on the form of the teams and how they've looked going into this semifinals. But, you know, wasn't the consensus in the NBA that the Western Conference was going to provide, like that was the championship, like the Western Conference final?
10: Right.
9: For a lot of people,
10: yep,
9: was like the final.
10: Yep.
9: And then all of a sudden, the Knicks got super hot, and you know they go on and win the title. So, you know, I think we would all be foolish to discount the chances of the defending champions, you know, in Argentina, or a team like England who have some of the best talent in the world, and they've obviously shown in this tournament that they've got incredible leadership skills. They know how to, you know, fight through adversity to win a game. And they've got a couple players that are playing like special players right now in Bellingham and Harry Kane. So, yeah, I mean, I understand what you're saying. I mean, look, I think the 2 best teams are France and Spain. But that doesn't mean that the winner of that game is going to win this World Cup.
1: France and Spain first up in the semifinals. They're in Arlington, Texas on Tuesday. Then Wednesday, semifinal matchup, England and Argentina in Atlanta, Georgia. SportsCenter All Night, ESPN Radio, MMA this weekend. It was a rough week for Conor McGregor. Couple seconds turned out to be rough, suffering a knee injury seconds into that bout with Max Holloway. After the bout, Dana White.
11: I mean, I was expecting at least a one-round war, or, you know, who knew what Connor was capable of as far as cardio or whatever else after a five-year layoff. And, well, there you go. I mean, we're assuming blown ACL. I'm no doctor, but that's what I figured when I saw it, and doctors think the same thing, too. Just on my accounts, the face-off that day is at 80 million views, right? So if there was a pre-existing injury, somebody would have noticed it. He was limping, put his shoes on, he ran right at him. I don't think there was. Anything is possible, but he sure didn't look like it. And for 80 million just on my accounts, you know, that number's got to be massive, and nobody noticed anything. So there you go.
1: It was a much-anticipated return after 5 years away for Conor McGregor, ended in disappointment Saturday in Las Vegas. And it happened right away. ESPN analyst Brett Okamoto.
12: The moment I think it was clear to me and everyone else in the arena is when he threw the punch. You know, he runs out very aggressively, throws the kick, and sort of awkwardly lands. Okay, that's one thing. You know, he's been out for 5 years. Maybe he's trying to send a message to Max Holloway. Then he slips again. That does happen, you know, especially if a guy's too hyped up and he throws the high kick. He can slip. He falls down. Max threw a couple punches on the ground and then let him back up. And then it was kind of a moment like, okay, the guy's fallen down twice, but now he's back on his feet. When he moved forward and threw a straight left hand and fell again, that's when you knew, okay, this guy is on unstable legs. Something has happened here. And that's when all expectations and hope really went out the window for Conor McGregor. He is not going to be able to fight Max Holloway, one of the greatest featherweights of all time, on one leg. And I think it really sucked the air out of the arena pretty quickly when he fell down on that left hand.
13: In the tweet, Conor, he said he's gonna return. Holloway immediately said there will be a trilogy between the two. What do you see happening?
12: Man, I think it's hard to predict what's going to happen now with Conor McGregor. I mean, you know, this guy is facing some demons. You know, we've seen some of his out of the cage behavior over the last 5 years. He was able to get motivated and get back into the octagon, and then this happens, you know, very quickly at UFC 329. If he does come back, Jay, I don't see the likelihood of a McGregor Holloway trilogy. I just think too much time will go by. Max Holloway is still a very relevant lightweight. The guy is ranked in the top five. You know, he's still chasing a title. As I mentioned before, he's a featherweight champion before. He wants to be a lightweight champion now. So he's just too relevant in this division. They're not going to allow him to just kind of sit there. And even he said, you know, I want to sit out the rest of 2026. I owe that to my family. I'll come back in 2027. But even then, when is Conor McGregor going to return? So I don't see a very high likelihood of Max Holloway ever fighting Conor McGregor again.
13: There may be a scenario where you think Conor could come back.
12: Yeah, I mean, again, when you're thinking about Conor's next move, it's hard to predict, but I think it's time to think outside of the box. You know, this guy has now broken his leg in the first round of a fight against Dustin Poirier in 2021, tried to come back in 2024 and broke his pinky toe, was unable to come back. And now in 2026, was unable to get out of the first 2 minutes of this fight due to a potentially torn ACL. He's had knee injuries before. His lower body is not responding well, I don't think, to mixed martial arts. But maybe he could box. Dana White has this Zuffa boxing now. I think that the public might get into a little bit more. They might be able to trust the idea of Conor McGregor boxing more than they might be able to trust the idea of him throwing kicks and wrestling again. Conor McGregor loves the sport of boxing, and I think it would be more suitable to his health right now. So if he does come back, he's got one fight left on his UFC contract. Take that fight, move it over to Zuffa boxing, and have him box Floyd Mayweather.
1: Floyd Mayweather. Take a left-hand turn. Conor McGregor, currently 37 years old. I have to come back from injury to get there. The ESPN Radio ESPYs auction is back, first time since 2020. 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You can bid on once-in-a-lifetime sports and entertainment experiences, including the chance to announce an official NFL draft pick at the 2027 NFL Draft in Washington. Two passes to the sold-out Star Wars celebration honoring the 50th anniversary of Star Wars A New Hope. 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Recruiting a future Hall of Famer. 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
0: Season 2, ignited by a record-setting inaugural season, a bold new era in softball is here. 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
1: 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Been some movement in the NBA this summer. Switching teams. Ja Morant, for example, now in Portland. Says it's going to be a fresh start there if he can shake his past.
2: I mean, obviously, I've done, you know, what I've done in the past, but it's been addressed and handled already. So I don't see why, you know, years later, that's still the topic when nothing happened since, you know. And I felt like if I was that guy, y'all wouldn't be talking to me now. I wouldn't be here.
1: Ja Morant looking for a fresh start with the Blazers. Then there's the pursuit of LeBron James. And yes, the Cavs are in the discussion. Their coach, Kenny Atkinson.
3: Listen, this is an exciting time for us, right? Like, we're in the mix for, the greatest player of all time.
4: That guy.
3: Like, you know, yeah. my personal opinion. So it's exciting, right? Like, man, we're I think you're nervous, but, we understand how it is. You know, he's obviously has earned that right to take his time. Obviously, family plays a big part of it. But I know the state of Ohio, man, that there's something special there.
1: But they do have competition, say the Warriors, especially when LeBron and Draymond Green vacation together in Puerto Rico.
5: And us being brothers, I'd be remiss if I don't take the opportunity to throw my pitch in there. You know, I'd be crazy if we're together for X amount of days and at no point am I like, yo, we need to chop it up. Like, what the hell going on? What are we doing? And so there's that. Of course I did that. And of course, the pitch was crazy. I think I'm pretty decent at it. Does it change anything? Does it make anything happen? I don't know. I hope so. With the things that I shared in it, I believe it definitely is going to make the brain work a little bit. You know, if I don't think there's a decision that's been made, but say if there was, it'll make you think twice about it, you know? And so that's that. But we wasn't going to hang out for a recruitment pitch.
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6: Now the infield in, 1-1 pitch, in the air to right center, that'll get the run home at least. Varsho back, onto the warning track, reaches up to make the catch. Bowen tags and scores, and the stolen base is set up to rally. Padres back ahead, it's 5-4.
1: Padres taking the lead in the eighth inning with a couple of runs in that eighth. A plus 41 run differential in the eighth inning or later. 97-1 the fan. Padres beat the Blue Jays 8-4. As for the Guardians,
7: here's the pitch.
6: Oh, that swung there we go. Launched high and deep to right. Home run to Lauder. Second missed level. 5-1 Guardians.
1: They go on to a 5-2 win, WTAM. Guardians' second sweep in 12 all-time series against the Marlins, first since 2016 in Cleveland. As for the top sounds from Sunday, let's bring in John Ryder. John?
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9: Thanks, Jay. We begin with baseball, the final Sunday before the All-Star break, and the Diamondbacks with an impressive sweep of the Dodgers in L.A. 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
10: The 2-2. Swinging a high fly ball into left center field. Going back, Paez, looking up, and it's gone! Tim Tawa has the insurance! A solo blast in the ninth, and the Diamondbacks lead 5-3.
0: Four.
9: The Cubs' big free agent signing has been playing much better of late. Alex Bregman with his second home run in as many games and a win at Cincinnati. The call on the Cubs radio network.
11: And here comes the 0-1. Bregman, it's a high fly ball deep left. Lede back at the track. Near the wall. Gone! Three-run home run, Alex Bregman. And the Cubs have broken it open. They're up 8-4 over the Reds here in the seventh.
0: Three.
9: The Yankees complete the sweep of the Nationals in D.C., and they get it done again late on this Ben Rice three-bagger in the eighth on the YES Network.
12: Fly ball, left center, Cruz back. He's on the track. He's at the wall. He can't make the play, and it bounds back in.
4: Grisham. He'll score. Rice is at third with a two-run triple. And his great first half continues as he gives the Yankees the lead.
0: Number two.
9: And we have a walk-off to wrap up the Astros-Rangers series. The call on 105.3 The Fan.
13: Here's the pitch. And the ground ball back off Hader's glove. Up the middle. Base hit. Here comes Langford and the ball game's over. The Rangers have walked off the Astros on a sharp ground ball single up the middle by Brandon Nimmo.
0: Number one.
9: The JR top sound is from the All England Club as Yannick Sinner looks to make it back-to-back Wimbledon titles. Chris Fowler with the call on ESPN.
13: Is again the story at Wimbledon. 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
9: Yannick Sinner, first man to win a major after starting the fortnight with a five-setter. First to do it since Rafa Nadal at the French Open in 2011. As for this one, 10 straight wins in finals dating to Beijing in 2025. His last loss in the finals, 2025 U.S. Open against Carlos Alcaraz. As for this win?
14: Yeah, amazing. Amazing achievement from my side. Very tough match today against Sasha. Felt like both very high level because it was not easy to play. It was very dusty, breezy. So very happy. And, of course, standing here again as champion means a lot to me.
9: 44th win this season, 100th major match win overall. Straight ahead, not what they were expecting going into the All-Star break. SportsCenter All Night continues. It's ESPN Radio.
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18: A walk-off homer in the bottom of the 14th inning. 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
0: From opening day.
18: Over to left field. 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Mike Trout, how's that to start the season?
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18: Oh, my goodness. He crushed it. Giancarlo Stanton and the American League with one swing is tied it up.
19: 457-foot home run. 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
20: That was amazing.
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18: Judge back. 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
0: Until a champion is crowned at the World Series.
18: And the Dodgers have won it! Repeat champions for the first time in baseball in 25 years. The Dodgers are World Series champs.
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9: Sinner makes it two in a row at Wimbledon.
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1: 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The top two, we're playing for the top spot on grass. The top four are the ones remaining when the World Cup returns to action on Tuesday with the first of the semifinals. Major League Baseball returns to the diamond technically on Tuesday with the All-Star Game. Monday, Home Run Derby, of course. Then the game on Tuesday.
27: Here's the windup. And the 0-2 pitch, swing and a miss. He got him. And there's a good start. Rodriguez's troubles against lefties continue. And that's the ninth strikeout for Sanchez, and he's gotten Indy Rodriguez three times.
1: 94 WIP in Philly, hearing a lot of that this season. And now Christopher Sanchez of the Phillies will be starting in the All-Star game in his home ballpark. He'll take the mound for the National League. Sanchez 11-4, an ERA of 2.62 this season. He's third in the majors with 144 strikeouts. Of course, he had that streak of 50 and two-thirds scoreless innings. Certainly a highlight of the first part of the season thus far. He's starting for the National League, for the American League.
28: The kick and the 1-2 pitch. He struck him out. 99 down the middle, and he's through eight innings with no hits allowed. 7-0 Blue Jays onto the ninth.
1: Sportsnet 590, the Fan. Dylan Cease will be the American League starter. He's 6-4, an ERA of 2.56 for Toronto. Nearly threw his second career no-hitter last Wednesday against the Giants. Wound up being broken up in the ninth inning. Cease will be the first Toronto pitcher to start the All-Star game since Roy Halladay in 2009. Meanwhile, New York manager Aaron Boone says the Yankees' Cam Schlittler was not planning to pitch in the All-Star game. But then hours later, Boone said the righty could be available after all. Given the time frame, there wouldn't be any replacement plan for the American League roster if he was not going to pitch. So Home Run Derby later tonight, 8 o'clock Eastern, All-Star Game Tuesday, our coverage, 7 o'clock Eastern. You'll hear it all here on ESPN Radio. With this being All-Star Week, that meant Sunday marked the end of the first chunk of the season. We're technically past the halfway point. Teams with 95, 96, 97, even 98 games under their belts. 61 of those games have been wins for the Dodgers. Although not this weekend.
29: The 2-2. Swinging a high fly ball into left center field. Going back, Páez looking up, and it's gone! Tim Tawa adds the insurance. A solo blast in the ninth, and the Diamondbacks lead 5-3.
30: The pitch.
29: Swing and a miss. He got him! D-backs win. The Arizona Diamondbacks have come into Los Angeles. They have swept the L.A. Dodgers in L.A. for the first time in 9 years. The final today, 5-3. What a performance from this rebuilt D-backs bullpen. Wow!
1: Arizona Sports 98-7, first series sweep for Arizona against the Dodgers since a three-game series in April of 2018. Shohei Ohtani did have home run number 22 on the season, but the Dodgers are swept for the first time this season. They went into this weekend as the only team in baseball that hadn't been swept. Diamondbacks getting an insurance run at the top of the ninth, as we heard. Rockies would get a quick run in the first. Jack McCarthy with his second leadoff inside the park home run of the season. But the Giants would come back.
27: 1-1 pitch. As a soft line drive over the infield. Base hit in the left field. McCray's in to score. 3-1 Giants.
1: KNBR, John Miller with the call. Giants with that 3-1 win. Their 16th comeback win this season. Tied for the fewest in the National League. They scored twice in the eighth inning en route to that victory. Giants 41-55. This season, their worst record entering the All-Star break since 2017. In Arlington, Rangers and Astros came down to one final swing.
2: Here's the pitch. And the ground ball back off Hader's glove. Up the middle. Base hit. Here comes Langford and the ball game's over. The Rangers have walked off the Astros on a sharp ground ball single up the middle by Brandon Nimmo.
1: 105-3 the fan, 6-5 the final for Nimmo. 3-for-5, 2 RBI, the walk-off single, his 7th career walk-off, his first since a year ago, August, when he was on the Mets. Rangers with their 4th walk-off win this season, the 2nd this month. But what about the hottest team going into the break? That would be the Red Sox, although they trailed the Mets 2-0 in the 9th inning.
3: Durant swings and he pops one up, shallow right. Ben charges in, Ben slides, and can't make the catch. Chang races in from third and scores, and the Red Sox have tied this game at 2.
1: So, to the 10th they would go.
4: Ziegler from the right side. Swings, drives one to left field, lets it get the run home. Back goes Taylor, turns, makes it over the head catch for the out, but no chance to get the run home. It's a sacrifice fly, and the Red Sox lead for the first time today, 3-2. The pitch. Swing and a bouncing ball to first, grabbed by Montecerio. 3 steps to the bag, it's over. The Red Sox have won it. They sweep the Mets, they sweep the trip. They go 9-0 on a road trip for the second time in their history, the first time since 1977. An improbable comeback win as they beat New York in 10 innings, 3-2. Can you believe it?
1: WEEI 93.7 FM, 3-2 the final. Red Sox get the win. 9-game win streak, their longest of the season. They're the first team in baseball history to enter the All-Star break on a win streak of 9 or more in consecutive seasons. As for the Mets, they led 2-0 in the 9th inning. They lose 3-2 in 10. They had won 130 consecutive games when leading by 2 runs or more going to the 9th inning. Offense bringing the Red Sox back to their win. In Detroit, it was Philly pitching that was dominant.
5: The count falls. 3 balls, 2 strikes to Riley Green. Wheeler ready, the pitch. Swing and a miss, struck him out, blew him away. Fastball got him. It's his 10th strikeout of the day and his 26th double-digit strikeout game as a member of the Phillies.
1: He being Zach Wheeler. 6 innings of 2-hit ball, striking out 10. Sports Radio 94 WIP. Phillies get the 5-0 shutout of the Tigers. Zach Wheeler now 10-1. His 4th start of at least 6 innings and 2 or fewer hits this season. 3rd straight game with double-digit strikeouts, tied for the longest streak in his career. Tigers, meanwhile, shut out for the...

0: champions.
1: When you bring a group this talented together, it's never guaranteed, but for these guys to cut down the nets after all they sacrifice is pretty special.
2: Kind of a roller coaster over the past few years for Michigan athletics. Over the course of just the past five national titles in basketball, football, men's gymnastics, women's gymnastics. But there have been some scandals for the Wolverines as well. Overseeing the whole department, Ward Manuel, former Michigan football player. He's been the athletic director since 2016. This week, the university's regents will be meeting. A decision on Manuel's future is anticipated. ESPN's Adam Rittenberg.
3: The university could be finally releasing the results of the investigation into the athletic department, which obviously came after everything went down with Sharon Moore, the football coach, back in December, which is the latest in a line of scandals and situations that you certainly don't want to have at your university. And so we waited for those results to come out. They may come out this week. There's a Board of Regents meeting scheduled for Thursday where those findings and Ward's future could be discussed. And so it could mean the end for Ward Manuel as the athletic director of his alma mater. He's led that department for a decade, and a lot has happened, a lot of good things, national championships and in the two major sports of football and men's basketball, and in recently a lot of challenging things like the Moore situation, like everything that happened with Connor Stallions and the sign stealing scandal. And so pretty complicated layered type of legacy there, but it could be coming to an end this week.
4: Adam, let's just for a second pretend that Ward Manuel, they do move on, right? That this does happen. How do you then view Michigan as an opportunity?
3: This is always going to be a sought-after job. It's one of the most recognizable brands in American sports. It's an incredible university, an athletic department that's won championships in multiple sports and had success both on the men's and women's side. So it's incredibly appealing, great place to live. So it's not going to be a problem for them to get candidates. But I do think the cleanup part has to be front and center. I asked Ward Manuel a little bit about this at the Big Ten spring meetings in California about 6 weeks ago, just the need for stability, the need for a period of time where Michigan isn't in the news for negative reasons, whether or not they're winning championships. And he acknowledged that was important after what's happened on that campus here the last 4 or 5 years. So if indeed he isn't returning as athletic director, I do think that next person has to push that forward. And they obviously spent a lot of money on this investigation that was done by a law firm here in Chicago, and that you do that because you need to show your constituents, your public, your folks on campus that you're taking this seriously. And I think that also has to ring true with whoever they would hire if they do make a change.
2: Adam Rittenberg with Matt Fontana earlier here on ESPN Radio. Spokesman for the school telling ESPN they had nothing to report, declined further comment. Sports Center all night, ESPN Radio. Sunday at the All England Club, the men's championship matchup, the top two seeds taking center court. The two seed, Alexander Zverev. The top seed, Jannik Sinner.
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6: Jannik Sinner's supremacy is again the story at Wimbledon. Pushed and tested, but unbreakable today.
2: We saw it on ESPN on Sunday. Sinner picking up his fifth major title, his first since Wimbledon a year ago. Overall, his 30th career singles title, second at Wimbledon, won it last year. Fifth man in the Open era to successfully defend titles at different majors before turning the age of 25. Sunday, defended that Wimbledon crown.
7: Jannik, congratulations. You just took a moment to look at center court. What was that feeling like, holding this trophy again for the second time?
8: Well, amazing, honestly. A lot of words in this moment because it's been so tough today. I was serving so, so well, especially in important moments, and tough one to lose the first set like this. And, I tried to stay there mentally, trying to maximize my potential. It has been quite physical also at some point, so I'm really, really happy about today's performance and holding this one more time, it means the world to me.
7: After a tough French Open, you had extra time to prepare for Wimbledon. How did you reset mentally to handle the pressure of defending your Wimbledon title?
8: Yeah, I mean, of course, not easy. But in the same time, I worked so hard, and especially Monaco, the days has been so long. And, you know, having, you know, if you win or lose the final, honestly, you know, it's of course, it's better if you win. But in the same time, you know, to stand, you know, here on Sunday, it's an amazing feeling. A lot of pressure, of course, but really, really happy how I handled, you know, these situations when coming into the tournament without any tournament or pre-tournament before. And yeah, it has been an amazing couple of weeks.
7: Last year when you won, you said it was the happiest day of your life. On the court, you said you don't take these moments for granted. It's the first major since that day. How much do you appreciate now when you win another one?
8: Yeah, I appreciate the people I have around. I appreciate the understanding they have towards me, because I know that I ask them a lot, you know, and everyone has, you know, family at home, and you know, I always try to do my best, you know, when we are together. And for me, the most important days are the off days, you know, when we have free, and the practice days, because we put a lot of work in there. And, you know, to celebrate this kind of feeling at least one more time again, it's amazing. And for me, Wimbledon has always been, back in the days, the only tournament I've watched, tennis tournament, since I was 10, 11 years old. And now to win twice here, it means the world to me.
2: First man to win a major after starting an event with a five-setter since Rafa Nadal at the 2011 French Open. For Sinner, his 100th major match win. You heard him after the Wimbledon championship with our Mary Jo Fernandez on ESPN. For Alexander Zverev, won the opening set in the final, which broke a 14-set losing streak against Sinner dating back to 2025, but ultimately he falls in the four-set match.
0: I think overall, compared to where I was last year, it's obviously a very different championship for me. And yeah, of course, I would have loved to lift the trophy, but he was better than me today, and he deserves to win.
2: Zverev falls in four sets. Jannik Sinner, Wimbledon champ for the second straight year. Dominating in Vegas. That's next. SportsCenter All Night continues. It's ESPN Radio.

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12: 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They're down to the final four at the World Cup Wednesday. England and Argentina, France and Spain coming up on Tuesday. Top four seeds advancing to FIFA's version of the Final Four. Argentina with a 12-game unbeaten streak at the World Cup. ESPN analyst Julian Loren.
13: We saw character, and that's probably the most important at this stage of the tournament. You need to win whatever way you win. Yes, it was again a bit underwhelming, especially with Messi being quite quiet for the Messi that we've seen so far in this World Cup. But you find a way of winning, and that's what they've done. And yeah, they probably would have to step up the level a little bit and raise the level for the semi-final against England. But for now, they find a way of winning. They find a bit of magic. This time was from Julian Alvarez with a lovely winning goal. The second one, before it was Messi, you had Romero. They always find a way. But the personality, the character that the world champions are showing, I think is really important right now.
12: England and Argentina will meet on Wednesday in Atlanta, Georgia. Before we get to that one, Tuesday is the matchup between France and Spain. Can France

0: actually win this one? ESPN analyst Hercules Gomez.
1: Many think it would be an upset, but would it be really an upset if the European champions, a team that's undefeated in 35 games, beat a team that they've beaten already twice in a row, that they've made look somewhat mediocre in those games? Would it really be an upset? Yes, it would. Let me tell you why. This French national team is playing on a level that I've not seen since probably 2002 with the Brazilian national team, and they have more stars. Listen to what I am telling you. Brazil had R9. Brazil had Rivaldo. Brazil had their two fullbacks that are world beaters. And yet this French national team, that front five, and I can go on to maybe six, is as good as I've ever seen in the World Cup. I do think it would be an upset. This French national team, if they strike first, it forces Spain to chase the game, commit numbers, and then it's over. That said, 36 games unbeaten. The last time they had an unbeaten run in like that, it was Confederations Cup at the hands of the U.S. men's national team. So they are beatable, and this French national team can definitely beat them.
0: France and Spain meeting on Tuesday. That one will be in Arlington, Texas. FIFA's version of the Final Four. Sports Center all night, ESPN Radio, WNBA on Sunday in Las Vegas. Fever, Aces, relatively one-sided.
2: Caitlin, left elbow, fadeaway. Jackpot, 86. 64, number 22, gives the Fever a 22-point lead in Vegas.
3: Come on, because I'm feeling 22, too.
2: Ball, tenacious offensive rebound, bounce pass to Timpson, right post. He dribbles it outside, 8 on the shot clock, hand off to number 8. Cunningham, sidestep, launches again. Good, again, Cunningham, cooking the Show Me State native, showing out.
0: It was on 107.5, The Fan. The Fever with a 109-75 rout of the Aces. 34-point win. Ties their largest margin of victory against the Aces franchise in series history. And a 34-point margin of victory in 2003 as well. For the Aces, largest margin of defeat this season. 82-point swing between Saturday's 48-point win over the Mercury and Sunday's 34-point loss. Largest point differential from one game to the next in WNBA history. 109-75, Fever with the win for Indiana. Their 8th 100-point game this season, breaking a tie with the Aces for the most in the WNBA. Tempo in front of another large crowd, getting past the Liberty.
4: And it's now 55 seconds left in the fourth. Downhill, Salvini with a take.
0: It was on TSN, Tempo, a 93-91 win, snapping a season-long four-game losing streak. The Tempo outscoring the Liberty 28-2 on fast break points. The game was played at the Bell Center in Montreal. Attendance almost 13,000 after they broke the regular season record with almost 21,000 fans on Friday. Also had a matchup on Sunday between the Mystics and the Storm.
4: Two more. Now Citron. Good help from Heidemann there. Get something on. Two on the shot clock. Inside, and Austin with 0.1 seconds left gives Washington the 4-point lead, and that is their biggest of the game.
0: NBA TV, Mystics, the 84-79 win over the Storm, which sees Seattle fall to 6-19 on the season. Ties their second-worst 25-game start to a season in franchise history, 84-79 with the loss. As for the Wings against the Sky,
5: it's Beckers going in. No contact. Doesn't matter. It's buckets made by Paige Beckers.
6: Yeah, it's go time in the fourth quarter for number 5 in blue.
0: Saw it on ESPN as the Wings beat the Sky 96-91. Paige Beckers, 22 points, 11 assists.
7: All right, Paige, you, LaRue, and Jess Shepherd all had double-doubles today. What is it like having that complete team performance?
8: It's really fun to play basketball that way, where we got two starting fives and we feel like everybody 1 through 15 can contribute to winning basketball. Different people step on different nights, depending on the matchup and what we need at that given moment. And they stepped up and played really huge minutes. This is a great matchup for Lee. And she shows up every single time.
7: Now your 5th win in a row. What's been the most consistent thing about these victories for you?
8: I think our fight and our resilience, our ability to respond to other teams' runs and what other teams bring. We got to be better on the defensive end, but by the time the fourth quarter starts, I think we have an ability to always find a way and learn through the mistakes, learn through the good and the bad throughout the game, and really just stick with it and stay with it.
7: About 3.5 minutes, there was an and one where Jess Shepherd hit a tough shot. She looked right at you to have that communication. guys like that?
8: I think she just said good screen. Just for us to play off of each other, us to let us send a lot of inverted screens, us to play two-man, us to play within the flow of the offense, and just to have that chemistry with an amazing basketball player and an amazing human being. It's really fun to play that way, and that's how we feel about every single one of the people on our team. We just really love playing together. We love playing and being around each other.
0: Second double-double of the season. We saw it Saturday night. It went south quickly. That's next. It's ESPN Radio.
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1: Old faces and new places in the NBA. 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
1: Yannick Sinner with a second straight Wimbledon title. Fever dominate the Aces, winning by 34. Red Sox heading to the All-Star break on a 9-game win streak. While the focus in Las Vegas certainly has been on a lot of NBA stars. Or up-and-coming stars as well. Lester Quinones scoring a game-high 30 points on Sunday. Magic, 112-105 overtime victory against the Blazers in the Summer League. 17 lead changes at the Pavilion in Las Vegas. A lot of eyes focused on the young talent. ESPN's Mark Kestisher has been there.
2: This draft class is just, as you know, we've talked about for a year, is just so deep. I loved watching Michael Brown Jr. with the Brooklyn Nets. You know, he looks like, you know, he's got some game ready. You know, obviously everyone saw Darius Acuff in college and with Sacramento. We had the Hawks. I think Kingston Fleming is going to be an outstanding addition, a really quick guard. Merez Johnson Jr., who was the first kind of surprise pick at number 9. He had a great summer league opener. We had that game as well against Yaxel Lindeborg in Golden State. So Caleb Wilson, who I think opened up a ton of eyes. Obviously, his injury at North Carolina maybe stunted him as far as where he's going to be selected. And I know we shouldn't read too much into summer league, but boy, he just looks really smooth. You know, that's kind of the guy I'm looking at right now as we head in. Even as great as DeBanza and Peterson are, and Cam Boozer as well, I was so impressed with Caleb Wilson's opener.
3: You watch a lot of basketball and you understand the game of basketball. What is a realistic balance of excitement and reservation for fan bases when their rookies play extremely well or if they don't play up to their expectations in summer league?
2: Yeah, it's a great point because I remember being, in the building at Thomas and Mack. Was that 3 years ago, 4 years ago when Victor Wembanyama made his summer league debut? Yep. And you know, we're all talking about this is, you know, the greatest draft pick maybe ever in the history of number one draft picks in the NBA. And it couldn't have been more disappointing, you know, with all the hype. And you're like, I hope this, hope he turns out to be a pretty good pro. And obviously, from what we've seen the first 3 years, that's lived there. So I think it's hard to take away. You should never take away really anything from summer league, but there are certain things you see, and Darren Peterson in particular, like we all saw in short bursts what he could do. Obviously didn't play all the games at Kansas. Just what you've seen in summer league so far has been so impressive that you're just like, all right, let's see if he's going to play 72 out of 82. You know, let's see if he's not going to have the issues he had before. That's, to me, that's the bigger thing. And just seeing how guys comport themselves on a big stage for the first time, even if they played at the highest levels of college basketball. When you're these big star players, you don't know where your shots are coming from. You know, you're playing with a lot of guys you're never going to play with again. And when we get to training camp, you're going to be playing with guys who are the absolute best basketball players in the world. And all of a sudden, you know, your role's going to be different. You're going to see the ball in places that you're not going to see the ball in summer league. So you really have to reserve everything until, you know, we finally get into the regular season.
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4: The pitch. Swinging a bouncing ball to first. Grab by Montesario. 3 steps to the bag. It's over. The Red Sox have won it. They sweep the Mets. They sweep the trip. They go 9-0 on a road trip for the second time in their history. The first time since 1977. An improbable comeback win as they beat New York in 10 innings, 3-2. Can you believe it?
1: WEEI in Boston as the Red Sox trailed the Mets 2-0 in the ninth inning. They rally and win it 3-2 in 10. Going into the All-Star break on a 9-game win streak. Speaking of scoring late, Yankees Nationals.
5: 2. Fly ball, left center. Cruz back. He's on the track. He's at the wall. He can't make the play. And it bounds back into center field. One run scores. Here comes Grisham. position. He'll score. Rice is at third with a two-run triple, and his great first half continues as he gives the Yankees the lead.
1: Michael Kay on the YES Network. Yankees go on with a 5-3 win. Ben Rice with the go-ahead two-run triple in the eighth. Eight-game hit streak, longest of his career. Yankees with a sixth consecutive win against the Nationals. Second straight year they've swept a three-game series. And a comeback win in all three games of this series. Speaking of scoring late, Braves Cardinals.
6: 0-2, ground ball to the left side. Wynn has it at short. Throws over to first base. And it's a terrible throw all the way to the dugout. Braves take the lead. 4-3 Atlanta in the ninth inning on the bad throw by Wynn. Deja Dubon.
1: Cardinals error with two outs in the top of the ninth inning. Braves score. They win it 4-3. 680 the fan. Braves snapping a two-game losing skid. Only their third win in their last eight games. They're now 3-5. Cardinals, meanwhile, 3-6 in their last nine. White Sox with a milestone day.
7: The 1-0. Swinging a fly ball to right. It's deep, and it is gone off the top of the fence and over. Butler made a leaping attempt, and he couldn't get it. Graydon Montgomery with a three-run homer. It's 6-1.
1: Season-high four RBI for Montgomery, and the White Sox beat the Athletics 9-1. ESPN 1000 with the call. White Sox with their 50th win this season. Third time in the last 20 seasons. They've had 50 wins prior to the All-Star break. The previous two resulting in the team winning the AL Central. Speaking of Chicago, Cubs doubling up the Reds.
8: And here comes the 0-1. Bregman, it's a high fly ball deep left. Bode back at the track. Near the wall. Gone! Three-run home run, Alex Bregman. And the Cubs have broken it open. They're up 8-4 over the Reds here in the seventh.
1: Cubs radio network, 8-4 would be the final as the Cubs win it. Pete Crow Armstrong, third go-ahead hit in the seventh inning or later. This season, Alex Bregman homers in consecutive games for the first time this season. Four RBI is most in any game since April of 2025 at Tampa Bay when he was a member of the Red Sox. SportsCenter all night. ESPN Radio semifinals at the World Cup coming up this week. Heavy hitters as well. England, Argentina, France, and Spain. The top four seeds advancing to the semifinals of the World Cup. 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
9: I think usually the best tournaments are when you have some upsets and some Cinderella stories in the early rounds, but you have the heavy hitters making it all the way to the final four. And that's what we have for sure. I think these are the four best teams in the world. I think most of us felt like they were the four best teams in the world coming into this. And then you add the storylines to the games that we have coming up, both on and off the field. And I don't know how you could ask really any more than that.
10: France is a favorite at plus 150. Then it's really like Spain plus 320, England plus 340, Argentina plus 360. So yeah. They really separate France from really the other three. Feel that the France-Spain matchup actually is the true final, and the winner will come out of that match. Would you agree with that?
9: Well, I think that's certainly the prevailing thought right now, based on the form of the teams and how they've looked going into this semifinals. But, you know, wasn't the consensus in the NBA that the Western Conference was going to provide, like that was the championship, like the Western Conference final?
10: Right.
9: For a lot of people,
10: yep.
9: Was like the final.
10: Yep.
9: And then all of a sudden the Knicks got super hot and, you know, they go on and win the title. So, you know, I think we would all be foolish to discount the chances of the defending champions, you know, in Argentina, or a team like England who have some of the best talent in the world. And they've obviously shown in this tournament that they've got incredible leadership skills. They know how to, you know, fight through adversity to win a game. And they've got a couple players that are playing like special players right now in Bellingham and Harry Kane. So, I understand what you're saying. I mean, look, I think the two best teams are France and Spain. But that doesn't mean that the winner of that game is going to win this World Cup.
1: France and Spain first up in the semifinals. They're in Arlington, Texas on Tuesday. Then Wednesday's semifinal matchup, England and Argentina in Atlanta, Georgia. Sports Center all night. ESPN Radio, MMA this weekend. It was a rough week for Conor McGregor. Couple seconds turned out to be rough, suffering a knee injury seconds into that bout with Max Holloway. After the bout, Dana White.
11: I mean, I was expecting at least a one-round war, or, you know, who knew what Conor was capable of as far as cardio or whatever else after a five-year layoff. And, well, there you go. I mean, we're assuming blown ACL. I'm no doctor, but that's what I figured when I saw it, and doctors think the same thing, too. Just on my accounts, the face-off that day is at 80 million views, right? So if there was a pre-existing injury, somebody would have noticed it. He was limping, put his shoes on, he ran right at him. I don't think there was. Anything is possible, but he sure didn't look like it. And for 80 million just on my accounts, you know, that number's got to be massive, and nobody noticed anything, so there you go.
1: There was a much-anticipated return after 5 years away for Conor McGregor, ended in disappointment Saturday in Las Vegas, and it happened right away. ESPN analyst Brett Okamoto.
12: The moment I think it was clear to me and everyone else in the arena is when he threw the punch. You know, he runs out very aggressively, throws the kick and sort of awkwardly lands. Okay, that's one thing. You know, he's been out for 5 years. Maybe he's trying to send a message to Max Holloway. Then he slips again. That does happen, you know, especially if a guy's too hyped up and he throws the high kick. He can slip. He falls down. Max threw a couple punches on the ground and then let him back up. And then it was kind of a moment like, okay, the guy's fallen down twice, but now he's back on his feet. When he moved forward and threw a straight left hand and fell again, that's when you knew, okay, this guy is on unstable legs. Something has happened here. And that's when all expectations and hope really went out the window for Conor McGregor. He is not going to be able to fight Max Holloway, one of the greatest featherweights of all time, on one leg. And I think it really sucked the air out of the arena pretty quickly when he fell down on that left hand.
13: In a tweet, Conor, he said he's gonna return. Holloway immediately said there will be a trilogy between the two. What do you see happening?
12: Man, I think it's hard to predict what's going to happen now with Conor McGregor. I mean, you know, this guy is facing some demons. You know, we've seen some of his out of the cage behavior over the last 5 years. He was able to get motivated and get back into the octagon, and then this happens, you know, very quickly at UFC 329. If he does come back, Jay, I don't see the likelihood of a McGregor-Holloway trilogy. I just think too much time will go by. Max Holloway is still a very relevant lightweight. The guy is ranked in the top five. You know, he's still chasing a title. As I mentioned before, he's a featherweight champion before. He wants to be a lightweight champion now, so he's just too relevant in this division. They're not going to allow him to just kind of sit there. And even he said, you know, I want to sit out the rest of 2026. I owe that to my family. I'll come back in 2027. But even then, when is Conor McGregor going to return? So I don't see a very high likelihood of Max Holloway ever fighting Conor McGregor again.
13: There may be a scenario where you think Conor could come back.
12: Yeah, I mean, again, when you're thinking about Conor's next move, it's hard to predict, but I think it's time to think outside of the box. You know, this guy has now broken his leg in the first round of a fight against Dustin Poirier in 2021, tried to come back in 2024 and broke his pinky toe, was unable to come back. And now in 2026, was unable to get out of the first 2 minutes of this fight due to a potentially torn ACL. He's had knee injuries before. His lower body is not responding well, I don't think, to mixed martial arts, but maybe he could box. Dana White has this Zuffa boxing now. I think that the public might get into a little bit more. They might be able to trust the idea of Conor McGregor boxing more than they might be able to trust the idea of him throwing kicks and wrestling again. Conor McGregor loves the sport of boxing, and I think it would be more suitable to his health right now. So if he does come back, he's got one fight left on his UFC contract. Take that fight, move it over to Zuffa Boxing, and have him box Floyd Mayweather.
1: Floyd Mayweather taking a left-hand turn. Conor McGregor, currently 37 years old, have to come back from injury to get there. The ESPN Radio ESPYs auction is back, first time since 2020. 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
3: A walk-off homer in the bottom of the 14th inning. 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
3: Oh, my goodness. 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Giancarlo Stanton and the American League with one swing is tied it up.
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3: 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Out of here. Mookie Betts. Shohei Ohtani.
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10: Shaq got there and won. Wade obviously has been there a million times. LeBron got there and won twice, got there four times. Bosh got there and won twice, got there four times. Jimmy Butler got there twice. Giannis needs to get there. He needs to get there now. I understand that everyone's looking at next year and beyond. Cool. Get there now. 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
7: 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Been some movement in the NBA this summer. Switching teams. Ja Morant, for example, now in Portland. Says it's going to be a fresh start there if he can shake his past.
12: I mean, obviously, I've done, you know, what I've done in the past, but it's been addressed and handled already. So I don't see why, you know, years later, that's still a topic when nothing happened since, you know. And I felt like if I was that guy, y'all wouldn't be talking to me now. I wouldn't be here.
7: Ja Morant looking for a fresh start with the Blazers. Then there's the pursuit of LeBron James. And yes, the Cavs are in the discussion. Their coach, Kenny Atkinson.
13: Listen, this is an exciting time for us, right? Like, we're in the mix for, the greatest player of all time.
14: That guy.
13: Like, you know, yeah. my personal opinion. So, it's exciting, right? Like, man, we're I think you're nervous. But, we understand how it is. You know, he's obviously has earned that right to take his time. Obviously, family plays a big part of it, but I know the state of Ohio, man, that there's something special there.
7: But they do have competition, say the Warriors, especially when LeBron and Draymond Green vacation together in Puerto Rico.
15: And us being brothers, I'd be remiss if I don't take the opportunity to throw my pitch in there. You know, I'd be crazy if we're together for X amount of days, and at no point am I like, yo, we need to chop it up. Like, what the hell going on? What we doing? And so there's that. Of course I did that. And of course, the pitch was crazy. Like, I think I'm pretty decent at it. Does it change anything? Does it make anything happen? I don't know. I hope so. With the things that I shared in it, I believe it definitely is going to make the brain work a little bit. You know, if I don't think there's a decision that's been made, but say if there was, it'll make you think twice about it, you know? And so that's that. But I wasn't going to, we wasn't going to hang out for a recruitment pitch.
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5: Now the infield in, 1-1 pitch, in the air to right center. That'll get the run home at least. Carcio back, onto the warning track, reaches up to make the catch. Bowen tags and scores, and the stolen bases set up the rally. Padres back ahead, it's 5-4.
7: Padres taking the lead in the eighth inning with a couple of runs in that eighth. A plus 41 run differential in the eighth inning or later. 97-1 the fan. Padres beat the Blue Jays 8-4. As for the Guardians,
14: here's the pitch.
7: Oh,
14: and swung
7: there
14: out
7: we
14: and
7: go.
14: Launched high and deep to right. Gone. Home run to Lauder. Second Missed level. 5-1 Guardians.
7: They go on to a 5-2 win, WTAM. Guardians' second sweep in 12 all-time series against the Marlins, first since 2016 in Cleveland. As for the top sounds from Sunday, let's bring in John Ryder. John?
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17: 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We begin with baseball, the final Sunday before the All-Star break, and the Diamondbacks with an impressive sweep of the Dodgers in L.A. 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
18: The 2-2. Swinging a high fly ball in the left center field. Going back, Paez, looking up, and it's gone! Tim Tawa adds the insurance! A solo blast in the ninth, and the Diamondbacks lead 5-3.
2: Number 4.
17: The Cubs' big free agent signing has been playing much better of late. Alex Bregman with his second home run in as many games and a win at Cincinnati. 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
19: And here comes the 0-1. Bregman, it's a high fly ball deep left. Bode back at the track. Near the wall. Gone! Three-run home run, Alex Bregman. And the Cubs have broken it open. They're up 8-4 over the Reds here in the seventh.
2: Number 3.
17: The Yankees complete the sweep of the Nationals in D.C., and they get it done again late on this Ben Rice three-bagger in the eighth on the YES Network.
19: Fly ball, left center. Cruz back. He's on the track. He's at the wall. He can't make the play, and it bounds back into center field. One run scores. Here comes Grisham. He'll score. Rice is at third with a two-run triple, and his great first half continues as he gives the Yankees the lead.
2: Number 2.
17: We have a walk-off to wrap up the Astros-Rangers series. The call on 105.3 The Fan.
19: Here's the pitch. And a ground ball back off Hader's glove. Up the middle. Base hit. Here comes Langford, and the ball game's over. The Rangers have walked off the Astros on a sharp ground ball single up the middle by Brandon Nimmo.
2: Number 1.
17: JR top sound is from the All England Club as Yannick Sinner looks to make it back-to-back Wimbledon titles. Chris Fowler with the call on ESPN.
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7: Yannick Sinner, first man to win a major after starting the fortnight with a five-setter. First to do it since Rafa Nadal at the French Open in 2011. As for this one, 10 straight wins in finals dating to Beijing in 2025. His last loss in the finals, 2025 U.S. Open against Carlos Alcaraz. As for this win?
21: Yeah, amazing. Amazing achievement from my side. Very tough match today against Sasha. felt like both very high level because it was not easy to play. It was very dusty, breezy. So very happy. And, of course, standing here again as champion means a lot to me.
7: 44th win this season, 100th major match win overall. Straight ahead, not what they were expecting going into the All-Star break. SportsCenter All Night continues. It's ESPN Radio.
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7: All right, all turns into a numbers game. 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The top two, we're playing for the top spot on grass. The top four are the ones remaining when the World Cup returns to action on Tuesday with the first of the semifinals. Major League Baseball returns to the diamond. Technically on Tuesday with the All-Star Game, Monday, Home Run Derby, of course, then the game on Tuesday.
3: Here's the windup, and the 0-2 pitch, swing and a miss. He got him, and there's a good start. Rodriguez's troubles against lefties continue. That's the ninth strikeout for Sanchez, and he's gotten Indy Rodriguez three times.
7: All right, before WIP and Philly hearing a lot of that this season, and now Christopher Sanchez of the Phillies will be starting in the All-Star Game in his home ballpark. He'll take the mound for the National League. Sanchez 11-4, an ERA of 2.62 this season. He's third in the majors with 144 strikeouts. Of course, he had that streak of 50 and two-thirds scoreless innings. Certainly a highlight of the first part of the season thus far. He's starting for the National League, for the American League.
4: The kick and the 1-2 pitch. He struck him out. 99 down the middle, and he's through eight innings with no hits allowed. 7-0 Blue Jays on to the ninth.
7: Sportsnet 590 The Fan. Dylan Cease will be the American League starter. He's 6-4, an ERA of 2.56 for Toronto. Nearly threw his second career no-hitter last Wednesday against the Giants. Wound up being broken up in the ninth inning. Cease will be the first Toronto pitcher to start the All-Star game since Roy Halladay in 2009. Meanwhile, New York manager Aaron Boone says the Yankees' Cam Schlittler was not planning to pitch in the All-Star game. But then hours later, Boone said the righty could be available after all. Given the time frame, there wouldn't be any replacement plan for the American League roster if he was not going to pitch. So Home Run Derby later tonight, 8 o'clock Eastern, All-Star Game Tuesday, our coverage, 7 o'clock Eastern. You'll hear it all here on ESPN Radio. With this being All-Star Week, that meant Sunday marked the end of the first chunk of the season. We're technically past the halfway point. Teams with 95, 96, 97, even 98 games under their belts. 61 of those games have been wins for the Dodgers. Although not this weekend.
5: The 2-2. Swinging a high fly ball in the left center field. Going back, Páez looking up, and it's gone! Tim Tawa adds the insurance. A solo blast in the ninth, and the Diamondbacks lead 5-3.
7: The pitch.
5: Swing and a miss. He got him! D-backs win. The Arizona Diamondbacks have come into Los Angeles. They have swept the L.A. Dodgers in L.A. for the first time in 9 years. The final today, 5-3. What a performance from this rebuilt D-backs bullpen. Wow!
7: Arizona Sports 98-7. First series sweep for Arizona against the Dodgers since a three-game series in April of 2018. Shohei Ohtani did have home run number 22 on the season, but the Dodgers are swept for the first time this season. They went into this weekend as the only team in baseball that hadn't been swept. Diamondbacks getting an insurance run in the top of the ninth, as we heard. Rockies would get a quick run in the first. Jack McCarthy with his second leadoff inside the park home run of the season. But the Giants would come back.
8: 1-1 pitch. As a soft line drive over the infield. Base hit in the left field. McCray's in to score. 3-1 Giants.
7: KNBR, John Miller with the call. Giants with that 3-1 win. Their 16th comeback win this season. Tied for the fewest in the National League. They scored twice in the eighth inning en route to that victory. Giants 41-55. This season, their worst record entering the All-Star break since 2017. In Arlington, Rangers and Astros came down to one final swing.
9: Here's the pitch. And a ground ball back off Hader's glove. Up the middle. Base hit. Here comes Langford, and the ball game's over. The Rangers have walked off the Astros on a sharp ground ball single up the middle by Brandon Nimmo.
7: 105-3 the fan, 6-5 the final for Nimmo. 3-for-5, 2 RBI, the walk-off single, his 7th career walk-off, his first since a year ago, August, when he was on the Mets. Rangers with their 4th walk-off win this season, the 2nd this month. But what about the hottest team going into the break? That would be the Red Sox, although they trailed the Mets 2-0 in the ninth inning.
0: Durant swings and he pops one up, shallow right. Ben charges in, Ben slides and can't make the catch. Chang races in from third and scores, and the Red Sox have tied this game at 2.
7: So to the 10th they would go.
10: Ziegler from the right side. Swings, drives one to left field, lets it get the run home. Back goes Taylor, turns, makes it over the head catch for the out, but no chance to get the run home. It's a sacrifice fly, and the Red Sox lead for the first time today, 3-2. The pitch. Swinging a bouncing ball to first, grabbed by Montesario. 3 steps to the bag, it's over. The Red Sox have won it. They sweep the Mets, they sweep the trip. They go 9-0 on a road trip for the second time in their history, the first time since 1977. An improbable comeback win as they beat New York in 10 innings, 3-2. Can you believe it?
7: WEEI 93.7 FM, 3-2 the final. Red Sox get the win. 9-game win streak, their longest of the season. They're the first team in baseball history to enter the All-Star break on a win streak of 9 or more in consecutive seasons. As for the Mets, they led 2-0 in the ninth inning. They lose 3-2 in 10. They had won 130 consecutive games when leading by 2 runs or more going to the ninth inning. Offense bringing the Red Sox back to their win. In Detroit, it was Philly pitching that was dominant.
11: The count falls. 3 balls, 2 strikes to Riley Green. Wheeler ready, the pitch. Swing and a miss, struck him out, blew him away. Fastball got him. It's his 10th strikeout of the day and his 26th double-digit strikeout game as a member of the Phillies.
7: He being Zach Wheeler. 6 innings of 2-hit ball, striking out 10. Sports Radio 94 WIP. Phillies get the 5-0 shutout of the Tigers. Zach Wheeler now 10-1. His 4th start of at least 6 innings and 2 or fewer hits this season. 3rd straight game with double-digit strikeouts, tied for the longest streak in his career. Tigers, meanwhile, shut out for the first time since June 6th. They've been shut out 6 times overall this season. Speaking of Michigan, Sports Center All Night, ESPN Radio.
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13: When you bring a group this talented together, it's never guaranteed, but for these guys to cut down the nets after all they sacrifice is pretty special.
7: Kind of a roller coaster over the past few years for Michigan athletics. Over the course of just the past 5 national titles in basketball, football, men's gymnastics, women's gymnastics. But there have been some scandals for the Wolverines as well. Overseeing the whole department, Ward Manuel, former Michigan football player. He's been the athletic director since 2016. This week, the university's regents will be meeting. A decision on Manuel's future is anticipated. ESPN's Adam Rittenberg.
14: The university could be finally releasing the results of the investigation into the athletic department, which obviously came after everything went down with Sherrone Moore, the football coach, back in December, which is the latest in a line of scandals and situations that you certainly don't want to have if you're a university. And so we waited for those results to come out. They may come out this week. There's a Board of Regents meeting scheduled for Thursday where those findings and Ward's future could be discussed. And so it could mean the end for Ward Manuel as the athletic director of his alma mater. He's led that department for a decade, and a lot has happened, a lot of good things, national championships in the 2 major sports of football and men's basketball, and in recently a lot of challenging things like the Moore situation, like everything that happened with Connor Stallions and the sign stealing a scandal. And so, pretty complicated, layered type of legacy there, but it could be coming to an end this week.
15: Adam, let's just for a second pretend that Ward Manuel, they do move on, right? That this does happen. How do you then view Michigan as an opportunity?
14: This is always going to be a sought after job. It's one of the most recognizable brands in American sports. It's an incredible university, an athletic department that's won championships in multiple sports and had success both on the men's and women's side. So it's incredibly appealing, great place to live. So it's not going to be a problem for them to get candidates, but I do think the cleanup part has to be front and center. I asked Ward Manuel a little bit about this at the Big Ten spring meetings in California about 6 weeks ago, you know, just the need for stability, the need for a period of time where Michigan isn't in the news for negative reasons, whether or not they're winning championships. And he acknowledged that that was important after what's happened on my campus here the last 4 or 5 years. So if indeed he isn't returning as athletic director, I do think that next person, you know, has to push that forward. And, you know, they obviously spent a lot of money on this investigation that was done by a law firm here in Chicago. And, you know, that you do that because you need to show your constituents, your public, your folks on campus that you're taking this seriously. And I think that also has to ring true with whoever they would hire if they do make a change.
1: 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Spokesman for the school telling ESPN they had nothing to report, declined further comment. SportsCenter All Night, ESPN Radio, Sunday at the All England Club. The men's championship matchup, the top two seeds taking center court. The two seed, Alexander Zverev. The top seed, Jannik Sinner.
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1: Saw it on ESPN on Sunday. Sinner picking up his fifth major title, his first since Wimbledon a year ago. Overall, his 30th career singles title, second at Wimbledon, won it last year. Fifth man in the Open era to successfully defend titles at different majors before turning the age of 25. Sunday, defended that Wimbledon crown.
16: Jannik, congratulations. You just took a moment to look at center court. What was that feeling like, holding this trophy again for the second time?
17: Well, amazing, honestly. Lost of words in this moment because it's been so tough today. I was serving so, so well, especially in important moments, and tough one to lose the first set like this. And, you know, I tried to stay there mentally, trying to maximize my potential. It has been quite physical also at some point, so I'm really, really happy about today's performance and holding this one more time. It means the world to me.
16: After a tough French Open, you had extra time to prepare for Wimbledon. How did you reset mentally to handle the pressure of defending your Wimbledon title?
17: Yeah, I mean, of course, not easy. But in the same time, I worked so hard in especially Monaco. The days has been so, so long. And, you know, having, you know, if you win or lose the final, honestly, you know, it's of course, it's better if you win. But in the same time, you know, to stand, you know, here on Sunday, it's an amazing feeling. A lot of pressure, of course, but I'm really, really happy how I handled, you know, this situations when coming into the tournament without any tournament or pre-tournament before. And yeah, it has been an amazing couple of weeks.
16: Last year when you won, you said it was the happiest day of your life. On the court, you said you don't take these moments for granted. It's the first major since that day. How much do you appreciate now when you win another one?
17: I appreciate the people I have around. I appreciate the understanding they have towards me, because I know that ask them a lot, you know, and everyone has, you know, family at home, and you know, I always try to do my best, you know, when we are together. And for me, the most important days are the off days, you know, when we have free, and the practice days, because we put a lot of work in there. And, you know, to celebrate this kind of feeling at least one more time again, it's amazing. And for me, Wimbledon has always been, back in the days, the only tournament I've watched, tennis tournament, since I was 10, 11 years old. And now to win twice here, it means the world to me.
1: First man to win a major after starting an event with a five-setter since Rafa Nadal at the 2011 French Open. For Sinner, his 100th major match win. You heard him after the Wimbledon championship with our Mary Jo Fernandez on ESPN. For Alexander Zverev, won the opening set in the final, which broke a 14-set losing streak against Sinner dating back to 2025, but ultimately he falls in the four-set match.
18: I think overall, compared to where I was last year, it's obviously a very different championship for me. And yeah, of course, I would have loved to lift the trophy, but he was better than me today, and he deserves to win.
1: Zverev falls in four sets. Jannik Sinner, Wimbledon champ for the second straight year. Dominating in Vegas. That's next. SportsCenter All Night continues. It's ESPN Radio.
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3: 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I mean, let's be honest. You know, a cup of gumbo has enough sodium in it to choke a cheetah, right? So, yeah, I got choked down. I can't feel my left leg. It was remarkable to go home. Too many po' boys, too much gumbo, too much alligator sauce piquant. Yes, I did have alligator tail.
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1: 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They're down to the Final Four at the World Cup. Wednesday, England and Argentina, France and Spain coming up on Tuesday. Top four seeds advancing to FIFA's version of the Final Four. Argentina with a 12-game unbeaten streak at the World Cup. ESPN analyst Julian Loren.
2: We saw character, and that's probably the most important at this stage of the tournament. You need to win whatever way you win. Yes, it was again a bit underwhelming, especially with Messi being quite quiet for the Messi that we've seen so far in this World Cup. But you find a way of winning, and that's what they've done. And yeah, they probably would have to step up the level a little bit and raise their level for the semi-final against England. But for now, they find a way of winning. They find a bit of magic. This time was from Julian Alvarez with a lovely winning goal. The second one, before it was Messi, you had Romero. They always find a way. But the personality, the character that the world champions are showing, I think is really important right now.
1: England and Argentina will meet on Wednesday in Atlanta, Georgia. Before we get to that one, Tuesday is the matchup between France and Spain. Can France actually win this one? ESPN analyst Hercules Gomez.
3: Many think it would be an upset, but would it be really an upset if the European champions, a team that's undefeated in 35 games, beat a team that they've beaten already twice in a row, that they've made look somewhat mediocre in those games? Would it really be an upset? Yes, it would. Let me tell you why. This French national team is playing on a level that I've not seen since probably 2002 with the Brazilian national team, and they have more stars. Listen to what I am telling you. Brazil had R9. Brazil had Rivaldo. Brazil had their two fullbacks that are world beaters. And yet this French national team, that

0: on to maybe six is as good as I've ever seen in the World Cup. I do think it would be an upset. This French national team, if they strike first, it forces Spain to chase the game, commit numbers, and then it's over. That said, 36 games unbeaten. The last time they had an unbeaten run in like that, it was Confederations Cup at the hands of the U.S. men's national team. So they are beatable, and this French national team can definitely beat them.
1: France and Spain meeting on Tuesday. That one will be in Arlington, Texas. FIFA's version of the Final Four. SportsCenter all night, ESPN Radio, WNBA on Sunday in Las Vegas. Fever, Aces, relatively one-sided.
2: Caitlin, left elbow, fadeaway. Jackpot, 86. 64, number 22, gives the Fever a 22-point lead in Vegas.
3: Come on, because I'm feeling 22, too.
2: Ball, tenacious offensive rebound, bounce pass to Timpson, right post. He dribbles it outside, 8 on the shot clock, hand off to number 8, Cunningham, sidestep, launches again. Good, again, Cunningham, cooking the Show Me State native, showing out.
1: It was on 107.5 The Fan. The Fever with a 109-75 rout of the Aces. 34-point win. Ties their largest margin of victory against the Aces franchise in series history. They had a 34-point margin of victory in 2003 as well. For the Aces, largest margin of defeat this season. 82-point swing between Saturday's 48-point win over the Mercury and Sunday's 34-point loss. Largest point differential from one game to the next in WNBA history. 109-75 Fever with the win for Indiana. Their 8th 100-point game this season, breaking a tie with the Aces for the most in the WNBA. Tempo in front of another large crowd, getting past the Liberty.
4: And it's now 55 seconds left from the fourth. Downhill, Savoli.
1: It was on TSN, Tempo, a 93-91 win, snapping a season-long four-game losing streak. The Tempo outscoring the Liberty 28-2 on fast break points. The game was played at the Bell Center in Montreal. Attendance almost 13,000 after they broke the regular season record with almost 21,000 fans on Friday. Also had a matchup on Sunday between the Mystics and the Storm.
4: Two more. Now Citron. Good help from Heidemann there. Got to get something on. Two on the shot clock. Inside, and Austin with 0.1 seconds left. Gives Washington the 4-point lead, and that is their biggest of the game.
1: NBA TV, Mystics, the 84-79 win over the Storm, which sees Seattle fall to 6-19 on the season. Ties their second-worst 25-game start to a season in franchise history, 84-79 with the loss. As for the Wings against the Sky,
5: it's Beckers going in. No contact, doesn't matter. It's buckets made by Paige Beckers.
6: Yeah, it's go time in the fourth quarter for number 5 in blue.
1: Saw it on ESPN as the Wings beat the Sky 96-91. Paige Beckers, 22 points, 11 assists.
7: All right, Paige, you, LaRue, and Jess Shepherd all had double-doubles today. What is it like having that complete team performance?
8: It's really fun to play basketball that way, where we got two starting fives and we feel like everybody 1 through 15 can contribute to winning basketball. Different people step on different nights, depending on the matchup and what we need at that given moment. And they stepped up and played really huge minutes. This is a great matchup for Lee, and she shows up every single time.
7: Now your 5th win in a row. What's been the most consistent thing about these victories for you?
8: I think our fight and our resilience, our ability to respond to other teams' runs and what other teams bring. We got to be better on the defensive end, but by the time the fourth quarter starts, I think we have an ability to always find a way and learn through the mistakes, learn through the good and the bad throughout in the game, and really just stick with it and stay with it.
7: About 3.5 minutes, there was an and one where Jess Shepherd hit a tough shot. She looked right at you to have that communication. What is she saying, and what does it bring when she can make energy plays like that?
8: I think she just said good screen. Just for us to play off of each other, us a lot of send a lot of inverted screens, us to play two-man, us to play within the flow of the offense, and just to have that chemistry with an amazing basketball player and an amazing human being. It's really fun to play that way, and that's how we feel about every single one of the people on our team. We just really love playing together. We love playing and being around each other.
1: Second double-double of the season. We saw it Saturday night. It went south quickly. That's next. It's ESPN Radio.
9: 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Home on your last swing, you keep launching.
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1: Yannick Sinner with a second straight Wimbledon title. Fever dominate the Aces, winning by 34. Red Sox heading to the All-Star break on a 9-game win streak. While the focus in Las Vegas certainly has been on a lot of NBA stars or up-and-coming stars as well. Lester Quinones scoring a game-high 30 points on Sunday. Magic 112-105 overtime victory against the Blazers in the Summer League. 17 lead changes at the Pavilion in Las Vegas. A lot of eyes focused on the young talent. ESPN's Mark Kestisher has been there.
21: This draft class is just, as you know, we've talked about for a year, is just so deep. I loved watching Michael Brown Jr. with the Brooklyn Nets. You know, he looks like, you know, he's got some game ready. You know, obviously everyone saw Darius Acuff in college and with Sacramento. We had the Hawks. I think Kingston Fleming is going to be an outstanding addition, a really quick guard. Merez Johnson Jr., who was the first kind of surprise pick at number nine, he had a great summer league opener. We had that game as well against Yaxel Lindeborg in Golden State. So Caleb Wilson, who I think opened up a ton of eyes. Obviously, his injury at North Carolina maybe stunted him as far as where he's going to be selected. And I know we shouldn't read too much into summer league, but boy, he just looks really smooth. You know, that's kind of the guy I'm looking at right now as we head in. Even as great as DeBanza and Peterson are, and Cam Boozer as well, I was so impressed with Caleb Wilson's opener.
0: You watch a lot of basketball and you understand the game of basketball. What is a realistic balance of excitement and reservation for fan bases when their rookies play extremely well or if they don't play up to their expectations in summer league?
21: Yeah, it's a great point because I remember being, in the building at Thomas and Mack. Was that 3 years ago, 4 years ago, when Victor Wembanyama made his summer league debut? And you know, we're all talking about this is, you know, the greatest draft pick maybe ever in the history of number one draft picks in the NBA. And it couldn't have been more disappointing, you know, with all the hype. And you're like, I hope this, I hope he turns out to be a pretty good pro. And obviously, from what we've seen the first 3 years, that's lived there. So I think it's hard to take away. You should never take away really anything from summer league, but there are certain things you see, and Darren Peterson in particular, like we all saw in short bursts what he could do. Obviously didn't play all the games at Kansas. Just what you've seen in summer league so far has been so impressive that you're just like, all right, let's see if he's going to play 72 out of 82. You know, let's see if he's not going to have the issues he had before. That's, to me, that's the bigger thing. And just seeing how guys comport themselves on a big stage for the first time, even if they played at the highest levels of college basketball. When you're these big star players, you don't know where your shots are coming from. You know, you're playing with a lot of guys you're never going to play with again. And when we get to training camp, you're going to be playing with guys who are the absolute best basketball players in the world. And all of a sudden, you know, your role's going to be different. You're going to see the ball in places that you're not going to see the ball in summer league. So you really have to reserve everything until, you know, we finally get into the regular season.
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3: The pitch. Swinging a bouncing ball to first. Grabbed by Montesario. Three steps to the bag. It's over. The Red Sox have won it. They sweep the Mets. They sweep the trip. They go 9-0 on a road trip for the second time in their history. The first time since 1977. An improbable comeback win as they beat New York in 10 innings, 3-2. Can you believe it?
1: WEEI in Boston as the Red Sox trailed the Mets 2-0 in the ninth inning. They rally and win it 3-2 in 10. Going into the All-Star break on a 9-game win streak. Speaking of scoring late, Yankees Nationals.
22: Two. Fly ball, left center. Cruz back. He's on the track. He's at the wall. He can't make the play. And it bounds back into center field. One run scores. Here comes Grisham. He'll score. Rice is at third with a two-run triple. And his great first half continues as he gives the Yankees the lead.
1: Michael Kay on the S Network. Yankees go on with a 5-3 win. Ben Rice with the go-ahead two-run triple in the eighth. 8-game hit streak, longest of his career. Yankees with a 6th consecutive win against the Nationals. Second straight year they've swept a 3-game series. A comeback win in all 3 games of this series. Speaking of scoring late, Braves Cardinals.
23: 0-2, ground ball to the left side. Wynn has it at short. Throws over to first base, and it's a terrible throw all the way to the dugout. Braves take the lead. 4-3 Atlanta in the ninth inning on the bad throw by Wynn. Dubon.
1: Cardinals error with 2 outs in the top of the ninth inning. Braves score. They win it 4-3. 680 the fan. Braves snapping a 2-game losing skid. Only their 3rd win in their last 8 games. They're now 3-5. Cardinals, meanwhile, 3-6 in their last 9. White Sox with a milestone day.
24: The 1-0. Swinging a fly ball to right. It's deep and it is gone off the top of the fence and over. Butler made a leaping attempt and he couldn't get it. Graydon Montgomery with a 3-run homer. It's 6-1.
1: Season high 4 RBI for Montgomery, and the White Sox beat the Athletics 9-1. ESPN 1000 with the call. White Sox with their 50th win this season. Third time in the last 20 seasons. They've had 50 wins prior to the All-Star break. The previous two resulting in the team winning the AL Central. Speaking of Chicago, Cubs doubling up the Reds.
2: And here comes the 0-1. Bregman, it's a high fly ball deep left. Bleday back at the track. Near the wall. Gone! Three-run home run, Alex Bregman. And the Cubs have broken it open. They're up 8-4 over the Reds here in the seventh.
1: Cubs Radio Network, 8-4 would be the final as the Cubs win it. Pete Crow Armstrong, third go-ahead hit in the seventh inning or later this season. Alex Bregman, homers in consecutive games for the first time this season. Four RBI is most in any game since April of 2025 at Tampa Bay when he was a member of the Red Sox. Sports Center all night. ESPN Radio semifinals at the World Cup coming up this week. Heavy hitters as well. England, Argentina, France, and Spain. The top four seeds advancing to the semifinals of the World Cup. 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
4: I think usually the best tournaments are when you have some upsets and some Cinderella stories in the early rounds, but you have the heavy hitters making it all the way to the final four. And that's what we have for sure. I think these are the four best teams in the world. I think most of us felt like they were the four best teams in the world coming into this. And then you add the storylines to the games that we have coming up, both on and off the field. And I don't know how you could ask really any more than that.
5: France is a favorite at plus 150. Then it's really like Spain plus 320, England plus 340, Argentina plus 360. So yeah. They really separate France from really the other three. Feel that the France-Spain matchup actually is the true final, and the winner will come out of that match. Would you agree with that?
4: Well, I think that's certainly the prevailing thought. Right now, based on the form of the teams and how they've looked going into this semifinals. But, you know, wasn't the consensus in the NBA that the Western Conference was going to provide, like that was the championship, like the Western Conference final?
5: Right.
4: For a lot of people,
5: yep.
4: Was like the final.
5: Yep.
4: And then all of a sudden, the Knicks got super hot. And, you know, they go on and win the title. So, you know, I think we would all be foolish to discount the chances of the defending champions, you know, in Argentina or a team like England who have some of the best talent in the world. And they've obviously shown in this tournament that they've got incredible leadership skills. They know how to, you know, fight through adversity to win a game. And they've got a couple players that are playing like special players right now in Bellingham and Harry Kane. So, yeah, I mean, I understand what you're saying. I mean, look, I think the two best teams are France and Spain. But that doesn't mean that the winner of that game is going to win this World Cup.
1: France and Spain first up in the semifinals. They're in Arlington, Texas on Tuesday. Then Wednesday's semifinal matchup, England and Argentina in Atlanta, Georgia. SportsCenter all night, ESPN Radio, MMA this weekend. It was a rough week for Conor McGregor. Couple seconds turned out to be rough, suffering a knee injury seconds into that bout with Max Holloway. After the bout, Dana White.
6: I mean, I was expecting at least a one-round war, or, you know, who knew what Conor was capable of as far as cardio or whatever else after a five-year layoff. And, well, there you go. I mean, we're assuming blown ACL. I'm no doctor, but that's what I figured when I saw it, and doctors think the same thing, too. Just on my accounts, the face-off that day is at 80 million views, right? So, if there was a pre-existing injury, somebody would have noticed it. He was limping, put his shoes on, he ran right at him. I don't think there was. Anything is possible, but he sure didn't look like it. And for 80 million just on my accounts, you know, that number's got to be massive, and nobody noticed anything. So there you go.
1: There was a much-anticipated return after 5 years away for Conor McGregor, ended in disappointment Saturday in Las Vegas. And it happened right away. ESPN analyst Brett Okamoto.
7: The moment I think it was clear to me and everyone else in the arena is when he threw the punch. You know, he runs out very aggressively, throws the kick and sort of awkwardly lands. Okay, that's one thing. You know, he's been out for 5 years. Maybe he's trying to send a message to Max Holloway. Then he slips again. That does happen, you know, especially if a guy's too hyped up and he throws the high kick. He can slip. He falls down. Max threw a couple punches on the ground and then let him back up. And then it was kind of a moment like, okay, the guy's fallen down twice, but now he's back on his feet. When he moved forward and threw a straight left hand and fell again, that's when you knew, okay, this guy is on unstable legs. Something has happened here. And that's when all expectations and hope really went out the window for Conor McGregor. He is not going to be able to fight Max Holloway, one of the greatest featherweights of all time, on one leg. And I think it really sucked the air out of the arena pretty quickly when he fell down on that left hand.
8: In a tweet, Conor, he said he's gonna return. Holloway immediately said there will be a trilogy between the two. What do you see happening?
7: Man, I think it's hard to predict what's going to happen now with Conor McGregor. I mean, you know, this guy is facing some demons. We've seen some of his out of the cage behavior over the last 5 years. He was able to get motivated and get back into the octagon, and then this happens, you know, very quickly at UFC 329. If he does come back, Jay, I don't see the likelihood of a McGregor-Holloway trilogy. I just think too much time will go by. Max Holloway is still a very relevant lightweight. The guy's ranked in the top five. You know, he's still chasing a title. As I mentioned before, he's a featherweight champion before. He wants to be a lightweight champion now. So he's just too relevant in this division. They're not going to allow him to just kind of sit there. And even he said, you know, I want to sit out the rest of 2026. I owe that to my family. I'll come back in 2027. But even then, when is Conor McGregor going to return? So I don't see a very high likelihood of Max Holloway ever fighting Conor McGregor again.
8: There may be a scenario where you think Conor could come back.
7: Yeah, I mean, again, when you're thinking about Conor's next move, it's hard to predict, but I think it's time to think outside of the box. You know, this guy has now broken his leg in the first round of a fight against Dustin Poirier in 2021, tried to come back in 2024 and broke his pinky toe, was unable to come back. And now in 2026, was unable to get out of the first 2 minutes of this fight due to a potentially torn ACL. He's had knee injuries before. His lower body is not responding well, I don't think, to mixed martial arts, but maybe he could box. Dana White has this Zuffa boxing now. I think that the public might get into a little bit more. They might be able to trust the idea of Conor McGregor boxing more than they might be able to trust the idea of him throwing kicks and wrestling again. Conor McGregor loves the sport of boxing, and I think it would be more suitable to his health right now. So if he does come back, he's got one fight left on his UFC contract. Take that fight, move it over to Zuffa Boxing, and have him box Floyd Mayweather.
1: Floyd Mayweather, take a left-hand turn. Conor McGregor, currently 37 years old. I have to come back from injury to get there. The ESPN Radio ESPYs auction is back, first time since 2020. 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
1: 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Been some movement in the NBA this summer. Switching teams. Ja Morant, for example, now in Portland. Says it's going to be a fresh start there if he can shake his past.
2: I mean, obviously, I've done, you know, what I've done in the past, but it's been addressed and handled already. So I don't see why, you know, years later, that's still the topic when nothing happened since, you know. And I felt like if I was that guy, y'all wouldn't be talking to me now. I wouldn't be here.
1: Ja Morant looking for a fresh start with the Blazers. Then there's the pursuit of LeBron James. And yes, the Cavs are in the discussion. Their coach, Kenny Atkinson.
3: Listen, this is an exciting time for us, right? Like, we're in the mix for, the greatest player of all time.
4: That guy.
3: Like, you know, yeah. my personal opinion. So it's exciting, right? Like, man, we're I think you're nervous. But, we understand how it is. You know, he's obviously has earned that right to take his time. Obviously, family plays a big part of it, but I know the state of Ohio, man, that there's something special there.
1: But they do have competition, say the Warriors, especially when LeBron and Draymond Green vacation together in Puerto Rico.
5: And us being brothers, I'd be remiss if I don't take the opportunity to throw my pitch in there. You know, I'd be crazy if we're together for X amount of days, and at no point am I like, yo, we need to chop it up. Like, what the hell going on? What we doing? And so there's that. Of course I did that. And of course, the pitch was crazy. Like, I think I'm pretty decent at it. Does it change anything? Does it make anything happen? I don't know. I hope so. With the things that I shared in it, I believe it definitely is going to make the brain work a little bit, you know. If I don't think there's a decision that's been made, but say if there was, it'll make you think twice about it, you know. And so that's that. But I wasn't going to, we wasn't going to hang out for a recruitment pitch.
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6: Now the infield in. 1-1 pitch in the air to right center. That'll get the run home at least. Marshall back onto the warning track. Reaches up to make the catch. Bowen tags and scores. And the stolen bases set up the rally. Padres back ahead. It's 5-4.
1: Padres taking the lead in the eighth inning with a couple of runs in that eighth. A plus 41 run differential in the eighth inning or later. 97-1 the fan. Padres beat the Blue Jays 8-4. As for the Guardians,
7: here's the pitch.
6: Oh, that swung there we go. Launched high and deep to right. Gone. Home run to Lauder. Second this level. 5-1 Guardians.
1: They go on to a 5-2 win. WTAM Guardians second sweep in 12 all-time series against the Marlins, first since 2016 in Cleveland. As for the top sounds from Sunday, let's bring in John Ryder. John?
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9: Thanks, Jay. We begin with baseball, the final Sunday before the All-Star break, and the Diamondbacks with an impressive sweep of the Dodgers in L.A. 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
10: The 2-2. Swinging a high fly ball into left center field. Going back, Páez looking up, and it's gone! Tim Tawa adds the insurance! A solo blast in the ninth, and the Diamondbacks lead 5-3.
0: Number 4.
9: The Cubs' big free agent signing has been playing much better of late. Alex Bregman with his second home run in as many games and a win at Cincinnati. The call on the Cubs radio network.
11: And here comes the 0-1. Bregman, it's a high fly ball deep left. Bleday back at the track. Near the wall. Gone! Three-run home run, Alex Bregman. And the Cubs have broken it open. They're up 8-4 over the Reds here in the seventh.
0: Number 3.
9: The Yankees complete the sweep of the Nationals in D.C., and they get it done again late on this Ben Rice three-bagger in the eighth on the YES Network.
11: Fly ball, left center. Cruz back. He's on the track. He's at the wall. He can't make the play. And it bounced back in.
4: Grisham. He'll score. Rice is at third with a two-run triple. And his great first half continues as he gives the Yankees the lead.
12: Number two.
9: And we have a walk-off to wrap up the Astros-Rangers series. The call on 105.3 The Fan.
13: Here's the pitch. And a ground ball back off Hader's glove. Up the middle. Base hit. Here comes Langford and the ball game's over. The Rangers have walked off the Astros on a sharp ground ball single up the middle by Brandon Nimmo.
12: Number one.
9: Jay, our top sound is from the All England Club as Yannick Sinner looks to make it back-to-back Wimbledon titles. Chris Fowler with the call on ESPN.
14: Yannick Sinner's supremacy is again the story at Wimbledon. 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
9: Yannick Sinner, first man to win a major after starting the fortnight with a five-setter. First to do it since Rafa Nadal at the French Open in 2011. As for this one, 10 straight wins in finals dating to Beijing in 2025. His last loss in the finals, 2025 U.S. Open against Carlos Alcaraz. As for this win?
15: Yeah, amazing. Amazing achievement from my side. Very tough match today against Sasha. Felt like both very high level because it was not easy to play. It was very dusty, breezy. So very happy. And, of course, standing here again as champion means a lot to me.
9: 44th win this season, 100th major match win overall. Straight ahead, not what they were expecting going into the All-Star break. SportsCenter All Night continues. It's ESPN Radio.
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9: Sinner makes it two in a row at Wimbledon.
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21: 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Good, again.
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9: And all turns into a numbers game. 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The top two, we're playing for the top spot on grass. The top four are the ones remaining when the World Cup returns to action on Tuesday with the first of the semifinals. Major League Baseball returns to the diamond technically on Tuesday with the All-Star Game. Monday, Home Run Derby, of course. Then the game on Tuesday.
27: Here's the windup. And the 0-2 pitch, swing and a miss. He got him. And there's a good start. Rodriguez's troubles against lefties continue. That's the ninth strikeout for Sanchez, and he's gotten Indy Rodriguez three times.
9: 94 WIP in Philly, hearing a lot of that this season. And now Christopher Sanchez of the Phillies will be starting in the All-Star game in his home ballpark. He'll take the mound for the National League. Sanchez 11-4, an ERA of 2.62 this season. He's third in the majors with 144 strikeouts. Of course, he had that streak of 50 and two-thirds scoreless innings. Certainly a highlight of the first part of the season thus far. He's starting for the National League, for the American League.
28: The kick and the 1-2 pitch. He struck him out. 99 down the middle, and he's through eight innings with no hits allowed. 7-0 Blue Jays on to the ninth.
9: Sportsnet 590 The Fan. Dylan Cease will be the American League starter. He's 6-4, an ERA of 2.56 for Toronto. Nearly threw his second career no-hitter last Wednesday against the Giants. Wound up being broken up in the ninth inning. Cease will be the first Toronto pitcher to start the All-Star game since Roy Halladay in 2009. Meanwhile, New York manager Aaron Boone says the Yankees' Cam Schlittler was not planning to pitch in the All-Star game. But then hours later, Boone said the righty could be available after all. Given the time frame, there wouldn't be any replacement plan for the American League roster if he was not going to pitch. So Home Run Derby later tonight, 8 o'clock Eastern, All-Star Game Tuesday, our coverage, 7 o'clock Eastern. You'll hear it all here on ESPN Radio. With this being All-Star Week, that meant Sunday marked the end of the first chunk of the season. We're technically past the halfway point. Teams with 95, 96, 97, even 98 games under their belts. 61 of those games have been wins for the Dodgers. Although not this weekend.
10: The 2-2. Swinging a high fly ball into left center field. Going back, Páez looking up, and it's gone! Tim Tawa adds the insurance. A solo blast in the ninth, and the Diamondbacks lead 5-3.
5: The pitch.
10: Swing and a miss. He got him! D-backs win. The Arizona Diamondbacks have come into Los Angeles. They have swept the L.A. Dodgers in L.A. for the first time in 9 years. The final today, 5-3. What a performance from this rebuilt D-backs bullpen. Wow!
9: Arizona Sports 98-7. First series sweep for Arizona against the Dodgers since a three-game series in April of 2018. Shohei Ohtani did have home run number 22 on the season, but the Dodgers are swept for the first time this season. They went into this weekend as the only team in baseball that hadn't been swept. Diamondbacks getting an insurance run at the top of the ninth, as we heard. Rockies would get a quick run in the first. Jack McCarthy with his second leadoff inside the park home run of the season. But the Giants would come back.
0: 1-1 pitch. As a soft line drive over the infield. Base hit in the left field. McCray's in to score. 3-1 Giants.
9: KNBR, John Miller with the call. Giants with that 3-1 win. Their 16th comeback win this season. Tied for the fewest in the National League. They scored twice in the eighth inning en route to that victory. Giants 41-55. This season, their worst record entering the All-Star break since 2017. In Arlington, Rangers and Astros came down to one final swing.
1: Here's the pitch. And the ground ball back off Hader's glove. Up the middle. Base hit. Here comes Langford and the ball game's over. The Rangers have walked off the Astros on a sharp ground ball single up the middle by Brandon Nimmo.
9: 105-3 the fan, 6-5 the final for Nimmo. 3-for-5, 2 RBI, the walk-off single, his 7th career walk-off, his first since a year ago, August, when he was on the Mets. Rangers with their 4th walk-off win this season, the 2nd this month. But what about the hottest team going into the break? That would be the Red Sox, although they trailed the Mets 2-0 in the 9th inning.
4: Durant swings and he pops one up, shallow right. Ben charges in, Ben slides, and can't make the catch. Chang races in from third and scores, and the Red Sox have tied this game at 2.
9: So, to the 10th they would go.
8: Ziegler from the right side. Swings, drives one to left field, lets it get the run home. Back goes Taylor, turns, makes it over the head catch for the out, but no chance to get the run home is a sacrifice fly, and the Red Sox lead for the first time today, 3-2. The pitch. Swinging a bouncing ball to first, grabbed by Montesario. 3 steps to the bag, it's over. The Red Sox have won it. They sweep the Mets, they sweep the trip. They go 9-0 on a road trip for the second time in their history, the first time since 1977. An improbable comeback win as they beat New York in 10 innings, 3-2. Can you believe it?
9: WEEI 93.7 FM, 3-2 the final. Red Sox get the win. 9-game win streak, their longest of the season. They're the first team in baseball history to enter the All-Star break on a win streak of 9 or more in consecutive seasons. As for the Mets, they led 2-0 in the 9th inning. They lose 3-2 in 10. They had won 130 consecutive games when leading by 2 runs or more going to the 9th inning. Offense bringing the Red Sox back to their win. In Detroit, it was Philly pitching that was dominant.
11: The count falls. 3 balls, 2 strikes to Riley Green. Wheeler ready, the pitch. Swing and a miss, struck him out, blew him away. Fastball got him. It's his 10th strikeout of the day and his 26th double-digit strikeout game as a member of the Phillies.
9: He being Zach Wheeler. 6 innings of 2-hit ball, striking out 10. Sports Radio 94 WIP. Phillies get the 5-0 shutout of the Tigers. Zach Wheeler now 10-1. His 4th start of at least 6 innings and 2 or fewer hits this season. 3rd straight game with double-digit strikeouts, tied for the longest streak in his career. Tigers, meanwhile, shut out for the first time since June 6th. They've been shut out 6 times overall this season. Speaking of Michigan, Sports Center All Night, ESPN Radio.
13: Write their name, Michigan, the 2026 Men's Basketball National Champions.
15: When you bring a group this talented together, it's never guaranteed, but for these guys to cut down the nets after all they sacrifice is pretty special.
9: Kind of a roller coaster over the past few years for Michigan athletics. Over the course of just the past 5 national titles in basketball, football, men's gymnastics, women's gymnastics. But there have been some scandals for the Wolverines as well. Overseeing the whole department, Ward Manuel, former Michigan football player. He's been the athletic director since 2016. This week, the university's regents will be meeting. A decision on Manuel's future is anticipated. ESPN's Adam Rittenberg.
16: The university could be finally releasing the results of the investigation into the athletic department, which obviously came after everything went down with Sherrone Moore, the football coach, back in December, which is the latest in a line of scandals and situations that you certainly don't want to have if you're a university. And so we waited for those results to come out. They may come out this week. There's a Board of Regents meeting scheduled for Thursday, where those findings and Ward's future could be discussed. And so it could mean the end for Ward Manuel as the athletic director of his alma mater. He's led that department for a decade, and a lot has happened, a lot of good things, national championships in the two major sports of football and men's basketball, and recently a lot of challenging things like the Moore situation, like everything that happened with Connor Stallions and the sign stealing scandal. And so, pretty complicated, layered type of legacy there, but it could be coming to an end this week.
12: Adam, let's just for a second pretend that Ward Manuel, they do move on, right? That this does happen. How do you then view Michigan as an opportunity?
16: This is always going to be a sought-after job. It's one of the most recognizable brands in American sports. It's an incredible university, an athletic department that's won championships in multiple sports and had success both on the men's and women's side. So it's incredibly appealing, great place to live. So it's not going to be a problem for them to get candidates, but I do think the cleanup part has to be front and center. I asked Ward Manuel a little bit about this at the Big Ten spring meetings in California about 6 weeks ago. Just the need for stability, the need for a period of time where Michigan isn't in the news for negative reasons, whether or not they're winning championships. And he acknowledged that was important after what's happened on my campus here the last 4 or 5 years. So if indeed he isn't returning as athletic director, I do think that next person has to push that forward. And, they obviously spent a lot of money on this investigation that was done by a law firm here in Chicago. And, that you do that because you need to show your constituents, your public, your folks on campus that you're taking this seriously. And I think that also has to ring true with whoever they would hire if they do make a change.
17: Adam Rittenberg with Matt Fontana earlier here on ESPN Radio. Spokesman for the school telling ESPN they had nothing to report, declined further comment. SportsCenter All Night, ESPN Radio. Sunday at the All England Club. The men's championship matchup, the top two seeds taking center court. The two seed, Alexander Zverev. The top seed, Jannik Sinner.
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14: Jannik Sinner's supremacy is again the story at Wimbledon. 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
17: Saw it on ESPN on Sunday. Sinner picking up his fifth major title, his first since Wimbledon a year ago. Overall, his 30th career singles title, second at Wimbledon, won it last year. Fifth man in the Open era to successfully defend titles at different majors before turning the age of 25. Sunday, defended that Wimbledon crown.
19: Jannik, congratulations. You just took a moment to look at center court. What was that feeling like holding this trophy again for the second time?
20: Well, amazing, honestly. A lot of words in this moment because it's been so tough today. I was serving so, so well, especially in important moments, and tough one to lose the first set like this. And, I tried to stay there mentally, trying to maximize my potential. It has been quite physical also at some point. So I'm really, really happy about today's performance and holding this one more time. It means the world to me.
19: After a tough French Open, you had extra time to prepare for Wimbledon. How did you reset mentally to handle the pressure of defending your Wimbledon title?
20: Yeah, I mean, of course, not easy. But in the same time, I worked so hard in especially Monaco. The days has been so, so long. And, if you win or lose the final, honestly, it's of course, it's better if you win. But in the same time, to stand, here on Sunday, it's an amazing feeling. A lot of pressure, of course. course, but really, really happy how I handled, you know, these situations when coming into the tournament without any tournament or pre-tournament before. And yeah, it has been an amazing couple of weeks.
19: Last year when you won, you said it was the happiest day of your life. On the court, you said you don't take these moments for granted. It's the first major since that day. How much do you appreciate now when you win another one?
20: Yeah, I appreciate the people I have around. I appreciate the understanding they have towards me, because I know that I ask them a lot, you know, and everyone has, you know, family at home, and you know, I always try to do my best, you know, when we are together. And for me, the most important days are the off days, you know, when we have free, and the practice days, because we put a lot of work in there. And, you know, to celebrate this kind of feeling at least one more time again, it's amazing. And for me, Wimbledon has always been, back in the days, the only tournament I've watched, tennis tournament, since I was 10, 11 years old. And now to win twice here, it means the world to me.
17: First man to win a major after starting an event with a five-setter since Rafa Nadal at the 2011 French Open. For Sinner, his 100th major match win. You heard him after the Wimbledon Championship with our Mary Jo Fernandez on ESPN. For Alexander Zverev, won the opening set in the final, which broke a 14-set losing streak against Sinner dating back to 2025, but ultimately he falls in the four-set match.
2: I think overall, compared to where I was last year, it's obviously a very different championship for me. And yeah, of course, I would have loved to lift the trophy, but he was better than me today, and he deserves to win.
17: Zverev falls in four sets. Jannik Sinner, Wimbledon champ for the second straight year. Dominating in Vegas. That's next. SportsCenter All Night continues. It's ESPN Radio.
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6: 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Uh-huh. He tore his ACL.

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2: 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I'm on a
0: mission. I'm in control. Athletes Unlimited Softball is back for season two. Ignited by a record-setting inaugural season, a bold new era in softball is here. Now, six teams take the field in their home markets. Chicago Bandits, Carolina Blaze, Portland Cascade, Oklahoma City Sparks, Utah Talents, and the Texas Volts, each stacked with a lineup worthy of the spotlight. The AUSL on ESPN, all season long. This is legendary.
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5: 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They're down to the Final Four at the World Cup Wednesday. England and Argentina, France and Spain coming up on Tuesday. Top four seeds advancing to FIFA's version of the Final Four. Argentina with a 12-game unbeaten streak at the World Cup. ESPN analyst Julian Loren.
6: We saw character, and that's probably the most important at this stage of the tournament. You need to win whatever way you win. Yes, it was again a bit underwhelming, especially with Messi being quite quiet for the Messi that we've seen so far in this World Cup. But you find a way of winning, and that's what they've done. And yeah, they probably would have to step up the level a little bit and raise their level for the semi-final against England. But for now, they find a way of winning. They find a bit of magic. This time was from Julian Alvarez with a lovely winning goal, the second one. Before it was Messi, you had Romero. They always find a way. But the personality, the character that the world champions are showing, I think is really important right now.
5: England and Argentina will meet on Wednesday in Atlanta, Georgia. Before we get to that one, Tuesday is the matchup between France and Spain. Can France actually win this one? ESPN analyst Hercules Gomez.
7: Many think it would be an upset, but would it be really an upset if the European champions, a team that's undefeated in 35 games, beat a team that they've beaten already twice in a row, that they've made look somewhat mediocre in those games? Would it really be an upset? Yes, it would. Let me tell you why. This French national team is playing on a level that I've not seen since probably 2002 with the Brazilian national team, and they have more stars. Listen to what I am telling you. Brazil had R9. Brazil had Rivaldo. Brazil had their two fullbacks that are world beaters. And yet this French national team, that front five, and I can go on to maybe six, is as good as I've ever seen in the World Cup. I do think it would be an upset. This French national team, if they strike first, it forces Spain to chase the game, commit numbers, and then it's over. That said, 36 games unbeaten. The last time they had an unbeaten run in like that, it was Confederations Cup at the hands of the U.S. men's national team. So they are beatable, and this French national team can definitely beat them.
5: France and Spain meeting on Tuesday. That one will be in Arlington, Texas. FIFA's version of the Final Four. SportsCenter All Night, ESPN Radio, WNBA on Sunday in Las Vegas. Fever, Aces, relatively one-sided. Caitlin.

0: Left elbow, fadeaway, jackpot, 86, 64, number 22 gives the Fever a 22-point lead in Vegas.
1: Come on, because I'm feeling 22, too.
0: Ball, tenacious offensive rebound, bounce pass to Timpson, right post. He dribbles it outside, 8 on the shot clock, hand off to number 8, Cunningham, sidestep, launches again, good, again, Cunningham, cooking, the Show Me State native, showing out.
2: It was on 107.5 The Fan. The Fever with a 109-75 rout of the Aces. 34-point win. Ties their largest margin of victory against the Aces franchise in series history. And a 34-point margin of victory in 2003 as well. For the Aces, largest margin of defeat this season. 82-point swing between Saturday's 48-point win over the Mercury and Sunday's 34-point loss. Largest point differential from one game to the next in WNBA history. 109-75 Fever with the win for Indiana. Their 8th 100-point game this season, breaking a tie with the Aces for the most in the WNBA. Tempo in front of another large crowd, getting past the Liberty.
3: And it's now 55 seconds. Back from the floor. Downhill. Salvini.
2: It was on TSN, Tempo, a 93-91 win, snapping a season-long four-game losing streak. The Tempo outscoring the Liberty 28-2 on fast break points. The game was played at the Bell Center in Montreal. Attendance almost 13,000 after they broke the regular season record with almost 21,000 fans on Friday. Also had a matchup on Sunday between the Mystics and the Storm.
3: More, pass to Tron. Good help from Heidemann there. Gotta get something on. Two on the shot clock. Inside, and Austin with 0.1 seconds left gives Washington the 4-point lead, and that is the biggest of the game.
2: NBA TV, Mystics, the 84-79 win over the Storm, which sees Seattle fall to 6-19 on the season. Ties their second-worst 25-game start to a season in franchise history, 84-79 with the loss. As for the Wings against the Sky,
4: it's Beckers going in. No contact, doesn't matter. It's buckets made by Paige Beckers.
5: Yeah, it's go time in the fourth quarter for number 5 in blue.
2: Saw it on ESPN as the Wings beat the Sky 96-91. Paige Beckers, 22 points, 11 assists.
6: All right, Paige, you, LaRue, and Jess Shepherd all had double-doubles today. What is it like having that complete team performance?
7: It's really fun to play basketball that way, where we got 2 starting fives, and we feel like everybody, 1 through 15, can contribute to winning basketball. Different people step on different nights, depending on the matchup and what we need at that given moment. And they stepped up and played really huge minutes. This is a great matchup for Lee, and she shows up every single time.
6: Now your 5th win in a row. What's been the most consistent thing about these victories for you?
7: I think our fight and our resilience, our ability to respond to other teams' runs and what other teams bring. We got to be better on the defensive end, but by the time the fourth quarter starts, I think we have an ability to always find a way and learn through the mistakes, learn through the good and the bad throughout the game, and really just stick with it and stay together.
6: About 3.5 minutes, there was an and one where Jess Shepherd hit a tough shot. She looked right at you to have that communication. What did she say, and what does it bring when she can make energy plays like that?
7: I think she just said good screen. Just for us to play off of each other, us to set a lot of inverted screens, us to play two-man, us to play within the flow of the offense, and just to have that chemistry with an amazing basketball player and an amazing human being. It's really fun to play that way, and that's how we feel about every single one of the people on our team. We just really love playing together. We love playing and being around each other.
2: Second double-double of the season. We saw it Saturday night. 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
18: A walk-off homer in the bottom of the 14th inning. 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
1: Old faces and new places in the NBA. 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
1: Yannick Sinner with a second straight Wimbledon title. Fever dominate the Aces, winning by 34. Red Sox heading to the All-Star break on a 9-game win streak. While the focus in Las Vegas certainly has been on a lot of NBA stars. Or up-and-coming stars as well. Lester Quinones scoring a game-high 30 points on Sunday. Magic, 112-105 overtime victory against the Blazers in the Summer League. 17 lead changes at the Pavilion in Las Vegas. A lot of eyes focused on the young talent. ESPN's Mark Kestisher has been there.
2: This draft class is just, as you know, we've talked about for a year, is just so deep. I loved watching Michael Brown Jr. with the Brooklyn Nets. You know, he looks like, you know, he's got some game ready. You know, obviously everyone saw Darius Acuff in college and with Sacramento. We had the Hawks. I think Kingston Fleming's going to be an outstanding addition, a really quick guard. Merez Johnson Jr., who was the first kind of surprise pick at number 9. He had a great summer league opener. We had that game as well against Yaxel Lindeborg in Golden State. So Caleb Wilson, who I think opened up a ton of eyes. Obviously, his injury at North Carolina maybe stunted him as far as where he's going to be selected. And I know we shouldn't read too much into summer league, but boy, he just looks really smooth. You know, that's kind of the guy I'm looking at right now as we head in. Even as great as DeBanza and Peterson are, and Cam Boozer as well, I was so impressed with Caleb Wilson's opener.
3: You watch a lot of basketball and you understand the game of basketball. What is a realistic balance of excitement and reservation for fan bases when their rookies play extremely well or if they don't play up to their expectations in summer league?
2: Yeah, it's a great point because I remember being, in the building at Thomas and Mack. Was that 3 years ago, 4 years ago, when Victor Wembanyama made his summer league debut? Yep. And you know, we're all talking about this is, you know, the greatest draft pick maybe ever in the history of number one draft picks in the NBA. And it couldn't have been more disappointing, you know, with all the hype. And you're like, I hope this, I hope he turns out to be a pretty good pro. And obviously, from what we've seen the first 3 years, that's lived there. So I think it's hard to take away. You should never take away really anything from Summer League, but there are certain things you see, and Darren Peterson in particular, like we all saw in short bursts what he could do. Obviously didn't play all the games at Kansas. Just what you've seen in summer league so far has been so impressive that you're just like, all right, let's see if he's going to play 72 out of 82. You know, let's see if he's not going to have the issues he had before. That's, to me, that's the bigger thing. And just seeing how guys comport themselves on a big stage for the first time, even if they played at the highest levels of college basketball. When you're these big star players, you don't know where your shots are coming from. You know, you're playing with a lot of guys you're never going to play with again. And when we get to training camp, you're going to be playing with guys who are the absolute best basketball players in the world. And all of a sudden, you know, your role's going to be different. You're going to see the ball in places that you're not going to see the ball in summer league. So you really have to reserve everything until, you know, we finally get into the regular season.
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4: The pitch. Swinging a bouncing ball to first, grabbed by Montesario. Three steps to the bag, it's over. The Red Sox have won it. They sweep the Mets, they sweep the trip. They go 9-0 on a road trip for the second time in their history, the first time since 1977. An improbable comeback win as they beat New York in 10 innings, 3-2. Can you believe it?
1: WEI in Boston as the Red Sox trailed the Mets 2-0 in the ninth inning. They rally and win it 3-2 in 10 going into the All-Star break on a 9-game win streak. Speaking of scoring late, Yankees Nationals.
5: Two. Fly ball, left center. Cruz back. He's on the track. He's at the wall. He can't make the play. And it bounds back into center field. One run scores. Here comes Grisham. Grisham. He'll score. Rice is at third with a two-run triple. And his great first half continues as he gives the Yankees the lead.
1: Michael Kay on the S Network. Yankees go out with a 5-3 win. Ben Rice with the go-ahead two-run triple in the eighth. Eight-game hit streak, longest of his career. Yankees with a sixth consecutive win against the Nationals. Second straight year they've swept a three-game series. A comeback win in all three games of this series. Speaking of scoring late, Braves Cardinals.
6: 0-2, ground ball to the left side. Wynn has it at short. Throws over to first base, and it's a terrible throw all the way to the dugout. Braves take the lead. 4-3 Atlanta in the ninth inning on the bad throw by Wynn. Deja Dubon.
1: Cardinals error with two outs in the top of the ninth inning. Braves score. They win it 4-3. 680 the fan. Braves snapping a two-game losing skid. Only their third win in their last eight games. They're now 3-5. Cardinals, meanwhile, 3-6 in their last nine. White Sox with a milestone day.
7: The 1-0. Swinging a fly ball to right. It's deep, and it is gone up the top of the fence and over. Butler made a leaping attempt, and he couldn't get it. Graydon Montgomery with a three-run homer. It's 6-1.
1: Season high 4 RBI for Montgomery, and the White Sox beat the Athletics 9-1. ESPN 1000 with the call. White Sox with their 50th win this season. Third time in the last 20 seasons they've had 50 wins prior to the All-Star break. The previous two resulting in the team winning the AL Central. Speaking of Chicago, Cubs doubling up the Reds.
8: And here comes the 0-1. Bregman, it's a high fly ball deep left. Bladé back at the track. Near the wall. Gone! Three-run home run, Alex Bregman. And the Cubs have broken it open. They're up 8-4 over the Reds here in the seventh.
1: Cubs Radio Network, 8-4 would be the finals. The Cubs win it. Pete Crow Armstrong, third go-ahead hit in the seventh inning or later this season. Alex Bregman, homers in consecutive games for the first time this season. Four RBI is most in any game since April of 2025 at Tampa Bay when he was a member of the Red Sox. Sports Center all night. ESPN Radio semifinals at the World Cup coming up this week. Heavy hitters as well. England, Argentina, France, and Spain. The top four seeds advancing to the semifinals of the World Cup. 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
9: I think usually the best tournaments are when you have some upsets and some Cinderella stories in the early rounds, but you have the heavy hitters making it all the way to the final four. And that's what we have for sure. I think these are the four best teams in the world. I think most of us felt like they were the four best teams in the world coming into this. And then you add the storylines to the games that we have coming up, both on and off the field. And I don't know how you could ask really any more than that.
10: France is a favorite at +150. Then it's really like Spain +320, England +340, Argentina +360. So yeah. They really separate France from really the other three. Feel that the France-Spain matchup actually is the true final, and the winner will come out of that match. Would you agree with that?
9: Well, I think that's certainly the prevailing thought right now, based on the form of the teams and how they've looked going into this semifinals. But, you know, wasn't the consensus in the NBA that the Western Conference was going to provide, like that was the championship, like the Western Conference final?
10: Right.
9: For a lot of people,
10: yep.
9: Was like the final.
10: Yep.
9: And then all of a sudden the Knicks got super hot and, you know, they go on and win the title. So, you know, I think we would all be foolish to discount the chances of the defending champions, you know, in Argentina, or a team like England who have some of the best talent in the world. And they've obviously shown in this tournament that they've got incredible leadership skills. They know how to, you know, fight through adversity to win a game. And they've got a couple of players that are playing like special players right now in Bellingham and Harry Kane. So, yeah, I mean, I understand what you're saying. I mean, look, I think the two best teams are France and Spain. But that doesn't mean that the winner of that game is going to win this World Cup.
1: France and Spain first up in the semifinals. They're in Arlington, Texas on Tuesday. Then Wednesday, semifinal matchup, England and Argentina in Atlanta, Georgia. Sports Center all night. ESPN Radio, MMA this weekend. It was a rough week for Conor McGregor. Couple seconds turned out to be rough, suffering a knee injury seconds into that bout with Max Holloway. After the bout, Dana White.
11: I mean, I was expecting at least a one-round war, or, you know, who knew what Conor was capable of as far as cardio or whatever else after a five-year layoff. And, well, there you go. I mean, we're assuming blown ACL. I'm no doctor, but that's what I figured when I saw it, and doctors think the same thing, too. Just on my accounts, the face-off that day is at 80 million views, right? So if there was a pre-existing injury, somebody would have noticed it. He was limping, put his shoes on, he ran right at him. I don't think there was. Anything is possible, but he sure didn't look like it. And for 80 million just on my accounts, you know, that number's got to be massive, and nobody noticed anything. So there you go.
1: There was a much-anticipated return after 5 years away for Conor McGregor, ended in disappointment Saturday in Las Vegas. And it happened right away. ESPN analyst Brett Okamoto.
12: The moment I think it was clear to me and everyone else in the arena is when he threw the punch. You know, he runs out very aggressively, throws the kick, and sort of awkwardly lands. Okay, that's one thing. You know, he's been out for 5 years. Maybe he's trying to send a message to Max Holloway. Then he slips again. That does happen, you know, especially if a guy's too hyped up and he throws the high kick. He can slip. He falls down. Max threw a couple punches on the ground and then let him back up. And then it was kind of a moment like, okay, the guy's fallen down twice, but now he's back on his feet. When he moved forward and threw a straight left hand and fell again, that's when you knew, okay, this guy is on unstable legs. Something has happened here. And that's when all expectations and hope really went out the window for Conor McGregor. He is not going to be able to fight Max Holloway, one of the greatest featherweights of all time, on one leg. And I think it really sucked the air out of the arena pretty quickly when he fell down on that left hand.
13: In the tweet, Conor, he said he's gonna return. Holloway immediately said there will be a trilogy between the two. What do you see happening?
12: Man, I think it's hard to predict what's going to happen now with Conor McGregor. I mean, you know, this guy is facing some demons. We've seen some of his out of the cage behavior over the last 5 years. He was able to get motivated and get back into the octagon, and then this happens, you know, very quickly at UFC 329. If he does come back, Jay, I don't see the likelihood of a McGregor Holloway trilogy. I just think too much time will go by. Max Holloway is still a very relevant lightweight. The guy's ranked in the top five. You know, he's still chasing a title. As I mentioned before, he's a featherweight champion before. He wants to be a lightweight champion now. So he's just too relevant in this division. They're not going to allow him to just kind of sit there. And even he said, you know, I want to sit out the rest of 2026. I owe that to my family. I'll come back in 2027. But even then, when is Conor McGregor going to return? So I don't see a very high likelihood of Max Holloway ever fighting Conor McGregor again.
13: There may be a scenario where you think Conor could come back.
12: Yeah, I mean, again, when you're thinking about Conor's next move, it's hard to predict, but I think it's time to think outside of the box. You know, this guy has now broken his leg in the first round of a fight against Dustin Poirier in 2021, tried to come back in 2024 and broke his pinky toe, was unable to come back. And now in 2026, was unable to get out of the first 2 minutes of this fight due to a potentially torn ACL. He's had knee injuries before. His lower body is not responding well, I don't think, to mixed martial arts, but maybe he could box. Dana White has this Zuffa boxing now. I think that the public might get into a little bit more. They might be able to trust the idea of Conor McGregor boxing more than they might be able to trust the idea of him throwing kicks and wrestling again. Conor McGregor loves the sport of boxing, and I think it would be more suitable to his health right now. So if he does come back, he's got one fight left on his UFC contract. Take that fight, move it over to Zuffa Boxing, and have him box Floyd Mayweather.
1: Floyd Mayweather taking a left-hand turn. Conor McGregor, currently 37 years old. I have to come back from injury to get there. The ESPN Radio ESPYs auction is back, first time since 2020. 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
1: 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Been some movement in the NBA this summer. Switching teams. Ja Morant, for example, now in Portland. Says it's going to be a fresh start there if he can shake his past.
2: I mean, obviously, I've done, you know, what I've done in the past, but it's been addressed and handled already. So I don't see why, you know, years later, that's still the topic when nothing happened since, you know. And I felt like if I was that guy, y'all wouldn't be talking to me now. I wouldn't be here.
1: Ja Morant looking for a fresh start with the Blazers. Then there's the pursuit of LeBron James. And yes, the Cavs are in the discussion. Their coach, Kenny Atkinson.
3: Listen, this is an exciting time for us, right? Like, we're in the mix for, the greatest player of all time.
4: That guy.
3: Like, you know, yeah. my personal opinion. So it's exciting, right? Like, man, we're I think you're nervous, but, we understand how it is. You know, he's obviously has earned that right to take his time. Obviously, family plays a big part of it. But I know the state of Ohio, man, that there's something special there.
1: But they do have competition, say the Warriors, especially when LeBron and Draymond Green vacation together in Puerto Rico.
5: And us being brothers, I'd be remiss if I don't take the opportunity to throw my pitch in there. You know, I'd be crazy if we're together for X amount of days and at no point am I like, yo, we need to chop it up. Like, what the hell going on? What are we doing? And so there's that. Of course I did that. And of course, the pitch was crazy. I think I'm pretty decent at it. Does it change anything? Does it make anything happen? I don't know. I hope so. With the things that I shared in it, I believe it definitely is going to make the brain work a little bit. You know, if I don't think there's a decision that's been made, but say if there was, it'll make you think twice about it, you know? And so that's that. But we wasn't going to hang out for a recruitment pitch.
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6: Now the infield in, 1-1 pitch, in the air to right center, that'll get the run home at least. Varsho back, onto the warning track, reaches up to make the catch. Bowen tags and scores, and the stolen base is set up to rally. Padres back ahead, it's 5-4.
1: Padres taking the lead in the eighth inning with a couple of runs in that eighth. A plus 41 run differential in the eighth inning or later. 97-1 the fan. Padres beat the Blue Jays 8-4. As for the Guardians,
6: here's the pitch.
1: Oh,
6: and swung
1: there
6: on
1: we
6: and
1: go.
6: Launched high and deep to right. Home run to Lauder. Second missile. Level. 5-1 Guardians.
1: They go on to a 5-2 win, WTAM. Guardians' second sweep in 12 all-time series against the Marlins, first since 2016 in Cleveland. As for the top sounds from Sunday, let's bring in John Ryder. John?
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8: Thanks, Jay. 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
9: The 2-2. Swinging a high fly ball into left center field. Going back, Páez looking up, and it's gone! Tim Tawa adds the insurance! A solo blast in the ninth, and the Diamondbacks lead 5-3.
0: Four.
8: The Cubs' big free agent signing has been playing much better of late. Alex Bregman with his second home run in as many games and a win at Cincinnati. 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
10: And here comes the 0-1. Bregman, it's a high fly ball deep left. Lede back at the track. Near the wall. Gone! Three-run home run, Alex Bregman. And the Cubs have broken it open. They're up 8-4 over the Reds here in the seventh.
0: Three.
8: The Yankees complete the sweep of the Nationals in D.C., and they get it done again late on this Ben Rice three-bagger in the eighth on the YES Network.
11: Fly ball, left center. Cruz back. He's on the track. He's at the wall. He can't make the play, and it bounds back in
4: position. He'll score. Rice is at third with a two-run triple. And his great first half continues as he gives the Yankees the lead.
12: Number two.
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13: Here's the pitch. And a ground ball back off Hader's glove. Up the middle. Base hit. Here comes Langford and the ball game's over. The Rangers have walked off the Astros on a sharp ground ball single up the middle by Brandon Nimmo.
12: Number one.
1: JR, top sound is from the All England Club as Yannick Sinner looks to make it back-to-back Wimbledon titles. 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
14: Yannick Sinner's supremacy is again the story at Wimbledon. 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
1: Yannick Sinner, first man to win a major after starting the fortnight with a five-setter. First to do it since Rafa Nadal at the French Open in 2011. As for this one, 10 straight wins in finals dating to Beijing in 2025. His last loss in the finals, 2025 U.S. Open against Carlos Alcaraz. As for this win?
15: Yeah, amazing. Amazing achievement from my side. Very tough match today against Sasha. Felt like both very high level because it was not easy to play. It was very dusty, breezy. So very happy, and of course standing here again as champion means a lot to me.
1: Sinner now with 10 straight wins in finals. It's Monday, July 13th, birthday of our Tony Kornheiser. He of PTI renown. Then there's Unsportsmanlike. They're next. I'm Jay Reynolds. Back tomorrow with SportsCenter All Night. It's ESPN Radio.
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3: 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I can't feel my left leg. 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Yes, I did have alligator tail.
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6: Ladies night. Oh, what a night.
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5: And John Michaels.
10: I found like one of those gambling guys on TikTok, so I already have. I may use some of his advice.
28: Yeah, you and me both.
10: Well, I did better than you, but just, that's not saying much.
28: I don't know why that needed to be.
10: Oh, because you tried to include me in your despair.
28: I said, you said something about you needing help. Uh-huh. I said, you and me both.
10: Well, I didn't need help. I just was looking for
28: help. Just say it. Okay, yeah, on TikTok?
10: I'll send it.
28: And then you said, you suck at picking me.
10: I did not say that. That was not come. I ain't said that.
5: That's pretty much what you communicate. This is the locker room.
10: And the doors to the locker room are open here on the Fan, 680 and 93.7 FM. Hope you guys had a great, great weekend. First half of the baseball season comes to an end. And the Braves are in first place. We'll get into that. We had an MLB draft. Did you pay attention? Because the Braves, they went one position heavier than everywhere else. We'll get into that. The World Cup is down to four. Our truest soccer reporter, Finn, will tell us who's supposed to win this thing. We get ready for the unofficial start of ACC football this week as we'll dive into ACC Media Day. We're going to have a good discussion about college football coming up in the 7 o'clock hour. Who can be the team to knock off Indiana? And Conor McGregor, well, we never need to see him again in a ring as his knee exploded like a pinata, unfortunately.
6: I don't stay up late for those things very often, but I made a point to do it like a lot of people did. And you talk about the most underwhelming, disappointing, just letdown of all letdowns. And I know the conspiracy theories are out there for UFC 329, was it?
10: Mm-hmm.
6: That Conor McGregor entered the ring with an injury already. But I don't know if that's true or not. It'd be hard to take that ACL and do all the stuff he did beforehand, the weigh-ins, and nobody noticed one little limp or anything. It wasn't his normal entrance where he's kind of loud and jumping around.
29: That's one of the things that people are saying. He always comes in the same way, very flamboyant, a whole lot of theatrics, and he didn't come in the same way. Now people are trying to break down the game film when he was taking it. He was disrobing to get into the ring. Did he hurt himself right before he went into the ring? Was there something that was maybe nagging that really got more than aggravated before he climbed in? But clearly, when you throw your first kick and then you're on your backside because you can't stand up, throw a second kick
6: fall
29: because
6: down.
29: You can't stand on your backside. Yeah, there was
6: then
29: a problem.
6: Then you throw a punch and you fall down. Max Holloway's like, this is not how this is supposed to go. Looks at the referee like, this guy can't fight me. This is insane. He's on one leg and I'm going to kill him.
10: You should have just killed him.
6: Well, it would have been. I'm glad he did what he did because those things get out of hand with the hammer punches when guys are already knocked out.
29: He showed him mercy.
6: He certainly showed him mercy. The story was Patty Plimblett. Before that, he had a rear naked choke or something to get to win his match before. But Patty the Batty is just, he will be the new face of the UFC, I think, before too long. He is special. So it'll be fun to see what this thing happens. He got an ACL tear is what it looks like for Conor McGregor. Mm-hmm. That's a, 9 months minimum. He's going to be 39 years old when he comes back from that thing. All he's done is break his lower body time and time again.
10: It's over for him.
6: That's what it feels like.
29: Yeah.
10: He is done. And good for him. He had a great career. He really helped elevate that sport. My goodness, can we get the AC on in here?
6: Yeah, sorry.
10: It's 114 degrees. Dude, it's a sauna. I feel like I'm at Crunch Fitness this morning.
29: Well, people have been out. It's the end of the baseball season, so the Atlanta
10: Braves
29: network crew probably got out here a little bit early, and then they cut the air off.
10: We're going to have to figure out with Barrett what the hell goes on in here during the night. The chairs move around.
6: Yeah, he puts his feet up on the countertop.
10: That I don't care about.
6: Watches the baseball game.
10: Why is the AC on 80?
6: That's different.
10: Like, it's like Kelly Kroll is in here full time. Because Kelly likes it hot.
6: Too funny.
10: You may hear that again. Well, my basketball came to an end.
29: Oh, no.
6: That's it?
10: Yep. No. I knew this was the last tournament.
29: Oh, the end of the season.
10: So yeah, we didn't play great. We went 3-3 over the weekend. Lost two games that we probably had no business losing, but just, I think part of the kids ran out of gas. You play that many games over a weekend, it kind of went sideways, and it was, as you could tell, the voice is a little bit weak. There was a lot of coaching. There were a lot of people in there. Here's from the positive. College scout came up, talked to Kane directly. He goes, I'm interested. Guy comes up to me, coach, I want to meet a couple of your players. He goes, I want your big man, of course, KJ, 6'8", 260-pound big.
6: You can't teach those guys stuff.
10: He goes, who's the little guard you have that was making all those crazy layups in the lane? He goes, number 10. I go, oh, that's my son. So he at least got some interest from a couple of scouts over the weekend, but emotional saying goodbye to those guys.
6: That's awesome.
10: Five years coaching was really, really fun.
29: What'd you learn about yourself? You're a different guy 5 years later than you were 5 years ago, and so are the kids.
10: I am so much calmer. Like, even parents were like, you're not as wild as you were in seventh grade. Like, seventh grade, each possession I lived and died by, I was the guy that was throwing stuff, screaming. Now it's just, you know, I'm coaching. Do I get into it with the refs every now and then? Sure. But it's more, okay, what the hell did you just call? What did you see that I didn't see? So it just learned a lot, and just watching them grow was fantastic. I put a pretty long Instagram post up this morning that I penned for like an hour yesterday, trying to make sure I thanked everybody and the right stuff, but it was really, really good. Well, it was really good the way the Braves ended up the first half of the season, and that'll lead off the starting five.
1: The stories you'll hear about all day. It's time for today's Starting Five, presented by United Bankshares. The right partner makes all the difference.
10: Well, interesting to finish up the regular season the way the Braves did, but a win nonetheless to go out on their sword or on their shield as they win 4-3 over the Cardinals. Keep a two-game lead in the NL East, which was probably the biggest thing. Yesterday was Johnny Holstaff. There were guys in the lineup, quite frankly,
6: I didn't know
10: who they were.
6: Well, they had first RBI.
10: Brewer Hicklin. I never heard of Brewer Hicklin before, but guess what? He went 2-for-4. We had a guy named Danny Young get the start. He gave us
6: job, Danny.
10: Two-thirds of an inning. Didn't pitch great. But it was everybody else that was available came in. A much-needed win. You finished the first half 15 games over 500, which was really, really good.
29: I think we're going to see the version of the Braves that we are going to remember most the second half, because it was ups and downs, and we're going to be remembered for the second half of this season with a total 180 from the start. But you say all of this, all the complaining we all had, you enter the All-Star break leading the division. You were able to fend off the Phillies and fend off the Marlins, and they're both hot runs. The Marlins ended up getting swept going into the All-Star break. So with all that was said, we'll get the memorable version of the Braves the final half of the season.
6: August 3rd is the deadline, I believe. You'll be making some moves. You don't have a choice at this point. You got to get guys healthy and get them back. Is it Suarez and obviously Ronald Acuna? The two big names you want back out there.
10: I need Austin Riley back, the real version. Is this facsimile I'm sick of?
6: I think we had a nice slide into home plate, didn't he?
10: Yeah.
29: I think we have to approach it like he won't be back. If he's not, if this is what he's going to be, then we just have to figure out when Ronald gets back what it means, because, I mean, how many more bats, how many more places in the lineup can he be? Maybe this will just be an off year, and hopefully we can get to the postseason and he can have a magical hit or two. That's where I'm compartmentalizing. I'm not going to drive myself crazy if Austin Riley doesn't break 225 or 230 this season.
10: Well, if he gets to 230, that means he's had a good second half, because he's at 207 right now, and it has just been an absolute struggle. This last month and a half has been a struggle. I think this team really, really needs some days off just to reset. Here's the thing, though, and we'll spend some time talking about this today. If you would have told us back on March 1st, when we were dealing with spring training injuries, there would be two games up in first place at the All-Star break, there's not a soul in this room that wouldn't have taken it.
29: Right. Are we upset? No. A little disappointed because of start? Yes. Questioning what's going on because we don't know who is going to be joining the team? Obviously. But all things considered, it's been an interesting but a very, very earned first place for the Atlanta Braves. They earned their 55 wins this season.
10: The MLB draft, not as prevalent as the NBA draft or the NFL draft. It should be, but it's not. The Braves did take an outfielder in the first round.
6: Why should it be? I guess that's my question.
10: It should be, but the reason it's not.
6: You're not going to see for three, four, five years.
29: You don't see them in college. You don't really know them.
6: Why should it be every bit as important or as exciting or as entertaining as the NFL draft?
29: It's not exciting because you don't know them.
6: Yeah.
29: At least you see a freshman year and a Final Four run from a basketball player. At least you see maybe three years of a college football player. Unless you're a hardened, die-hard baseball fan, you don't watch a whole lot of college baseball. So you meet the guys when they start to make it to your farm system.
10: Yeah. See, I think the bigger thing is what Finn says, is you're not going to see these guys for usually 3 to 4 years.
29: Yeah.
10: That's the thing. At best, 3 to 4 years. Yeah, you'll hear about them in the minors and everything else, but you're not going to see these guys at the big league club. So they did something for the first time since 1991. They drafted an outfielder with the first of their two selections, A.J. Garcia, out of the University of Virginia. So something they had not done in a long time. He's a guy that hit 43 home runs over his career, .317 average, while at UVA. And Virginia always has a really, really good baseball program.
29: We got him. First round pick. So 2-3 years from now, Finn. Okay. Who knows? Maybe he's roaming the outfield. Maybe he gets the early call up like Michael Harris II. You don't need no stinking AAA. Just bring him on up when he's ready to go, and maybe he'll be a superstar for the next generation.
10: Yeah, we'll see how that all works out. They took a guy that I knew they did not. But a whole bunch of pitching as well in the MLB draft. They did a bunch of things there.
6: Twins select our Collins Hill graduate. Is it Von Lackey?
10: Yep.
6: Third overall. So what did Daniel Jackson end up doing? I apologize.
10: Was it early second round I saw for Daniel Jackson? Thought it was early second round for him. Colorado. He'll be able to hit the late first? Okay. He'll be able to hit some home runs out there. Let's just be real. You get out there, that power for Daniel Jackson is going to fly all over the place.
6: Well, it's a 37th overall pick to the Colorado Rockies.
10: Okay.
29: And Drew Burris from Georgia Tech, he goes in the first round to the Athletics. He went number 8. So Dogs and Jackets racking up the high draft picks in the MLB draft this year.
10: World Cup is down to 4. Spain took care of our arch nemesis, Belgium, 2-1. This lets me know we weren't making it much further anyway.
6: At least Belgium didn't get hammered, you know?
10: We would have got blown out.
6: No, listen, those are the top 4 teams are left. Mm-hmm. The best teams in the world.
10: Can I tell you, this is almost like college football years ago where you knew it was, like, no matter how many people were in, it was going to be down to these 4. We kind of knew it was going to be France and Spain and Argentina. I guess England maybe is the outlier, although they were probably supposed to be there as well.
6: Yeah.
10: So all the pomp and circumstance, it just gets down to the 4 we thought it was going to be.
29: I will admit, I saw something that warmed my heart. To have a guy thrown out for flopping.
6: Yes, sir.
29: To have it done on a major situation with a lot on the line. Hopefully we'll see more of that in basketball. But to have a guy who already had a yellow card, they call it, what, a simulation? Mm-hmm. They call it a simulation when they go to the VAR. A flop is what we call it here in the States. Guy gets thrown out and ends up really costing his country in Argentina able to move on. I was actually watching the second half of that match laid up over the weekend. So we're down to the Final 4, and now at least the superstar power is going to be there with those star players that are left in the tournament.
6: No question about it. And I'm not trying to be overstate anything, but what's going to take place in downtown Atlanta on Wednesday afternoon and evening with the Argentinians and the English fans? I kind of hate
10: that I'm missing that.
29: Should we deal with the scalper? I mean, it's probably going to be hard. Nobody's
6: $2,500 to get in the building, I think, is what it was. $3,029 right now. Tickets as low as $3,029.
29: Wow, scalper's going to charge you $4,000.
6: You're talking about a lot of
10: alcohol.
6: I don't think
10: you can really scalp anymore.
29: Well, you're right. They're all digital.
10: I was going to say, that's not really a thing.
6: Regardless, the history between these two teams is insane. If you just type in England and Argentina soccer, go look at the history between these guys from 1966 to 86 to 98 to 2002. All the different times they played each other over the years. The Maradona, what do they call it? The hand of God.
10: Hand of God.
6: I mean,
29: it was a bad call.
6: All of it, dude. It was crazy. So if you're going to be down there, is it 3 o'clock on Wednesday? Holy moly. 3 o'clock on Wednesday.
10: You guys should go.
6: I'm not going anywhere near that place.
10: Why not?
29: Dude. I can't get in.
6: Well, number one,
10: there's
6: unless somebody
10: watch
6: hands me a
10: everywhere.
6: Ticket, yeah. I'm not going.
10: Okay? Well, go down there and be part of the watch party.
6: The last thing I want to sit at home and watch this thing.
29: Man, those folks down there at the experience were standing out in the thunderstorm.
10: Yeah.
6: Unbelievable. Unbelievable.
29: They're passing. I'll give them that.
6: No doubt. Soccer, I mean, they've taken over every stadium they've been in. They've been the home team.
10: Who, Argentina?
6: Both of them.
10: I know.
6: England and Argentina.
10: We know who Michael Harris is cheering for.
6: I missed that one.
10: He's cheering for England. You don't remember them? Were you not here? I think you might have been in Cali. When they had their last match here in Atlanta, the English fans came from the match directly to the Braves game and were singing to Michael Harris in the outfield. He turned around and signed a bunch of stuff for him, and he said he's now cheering for England.
6: That's amazing. So speaking of thunderstorms, I had a chance to go to the NASCAR race last night.
10: Okay. How'd that go?
6: It was good. There was a two-plus-hour rain delay, so we got out of there, obviously. Thunderstorm and rain and everything else, and they didn't start up till after midnight. I was at home watching it. I just wanted to see the restart, and then they had 150 laps left to go. So I went to bed. Ryan Blaney ends up winning it in a three-wide bang-em-up, beat-em-up. Bubba Wallace kind of goes down below the line.
29: Like Stroker Ace.
6: Gets a penalty. Chris Bell is pushing Ryan Blaney to the finish line. Hosovar, this guy, I think he's way into iRacing. That's where he got his gig in NASCAR. I'll look it up and we'll talk about it later. But the whole thing was fascinating. We got a chance to hang out with Ovi Mahaley, Chipper Jones, Rick Jackson, the new...
10: I thought you were going to say Rick James. That's James. Weird.
6: Saw a million people. We had unbelievable access thanks to our buddy Jeff Ulrich. He works with Speedway Motorsports. They own 10 tracks across the country. And you talk about first-class VIP type stuff that we were able to do with. And then my buddy Stephen Lewis got us set up over there. So I'm sitting there. Aaron and I waiting to get picked up by this guy outside the track to go do some stuff by the pits. And we got to see the driver's meeting beforehand. It was really cool where they introduced Chipper. And they introduced Brian Finneran and Ovi Mahaley from the Falcons at 680thefan.com.
10: Nice.
6: Which was great as well. So we got that mentioned, which was pretty cool. I did not expect them to say my name in front of, the 43 different racers.
29: That's respect.
6: And all the different guys that were there. So it was really neat and great experience. Erin went with me. First time NASCAR race for her. She was blown away. I had a huge snafu. I did not bring any earplugs.
10: Oh, boy.
29: Oh.
6: So we were in a suite. So I was like, we'll be fine.
29: You didn't think you needed them.
6: Yeah. But then we went out. You always want to go out and feel the vibrations on the track.
29: You guys got a little bit of a break, too, for our first race. If you guys left early, you didn't sit in the race traffic afterwards.
6: 100%, dude.
29: And then you had to make the call to get in traffic and sit or stop and get something to eat.
6: That's exactly right. Listen, there's no... The amount of seafood restaurants we passed by going when we left 85, 75 to get to it on the road. Like
10: you went to Long John Silver's?
6: Juicy Crab, Long John Silver's.
10: Oh, yeah.
6: Applebee's. If you needed a bail bonds
10: Captain
6: company...
10: D. Captain D's?
6: Captain D's was not represented down there, but who cares? There was five or six different seafood restaurants in the middle of just Hampton, Georgia. I'm like, what the hell is going on down here?
29: And they're
6: crowded.
29: Raceway, Juicy Crab.
6: I think it might be. But a great experience, especially for Aaron's first time doing it. We had a blast, so thanks to all those guys.
10: Did you guys watch tennis yesterday?
6: I did.
10: Matt Leo, this is for you, our truest tennis reporter. Do you like Jannik Sinner?
4: No.
6: What's not to like about Jannik Sinner?
4: Cheater.
6: Really?
4: Doper. Blood doper.
6: Oh. So I don't know the history behind that one. I apologize. Seems like he may have gotten over it, Matt, to be playing in Wimbledon.
4: Once a cheat, always a cheat. Write that down, kids.
29: He's got a doping jaw.
6: Those two guys are absolute studs. What happened with Alexander?
29: Zverev.

0: He just kind of quit. He was down, and he hit a ball back at center after he lost a point. Not like try to hit him, but right back at him. And then he smashes a racket towards the end of that thing as well. And I think from that moment on, it was over. He won the first set. He broke like a 14 set losing streak to center. And he thought they might have something, but he is not mentally. He is not.
1: Oh, he can't have that. Why do you? How can you be wired that way to be that good in tennis?
0: I don't know.
1: He had a tournament of that magnitude, and then you don't have it upstairs.
0: That's what it felt like to me. Watch it. Unbelievable athletes. Giant, long, tall, strong, 134 mile an hour serves. At one point, they had a tiebreaker. 10 straight serves did not get returned or properly, and they won on the serve alone.
1: Oh, that's grown man.
0: It was fun. There was a lot of stuff going on this weekend for sure.
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10: 1-2 pitch. Got him swinging, strike three. Braves win it, and they'll go into the All-Star break 15 games over 500. with a 2-game lead in the division.
9: 6 o'clock hour here in the locker room. 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
11: Wow.
9: I ask you guys, it's obviously been a limp to the end of the first half. We're more than halfway through the season, yes, but the All-Star break is normally seen as the end of the first half. But in the grand scheme of things, we are sitting 15 games over 500.
11: That sounds awesome.
9: 2 games up in the NL East, and we haven't played our best baseball in almost a month and a half. How do you guys feel about the way the first half went?
11: Well, you put it in context like that, it feels a lot better. If you think 15 games over 500, and you just got to think about yourself and where you're at. The Dodgers are obviously the Dodgers. Sure. You let a couple teams in your division climb back into this thing, which is unfortunate. But to be 15 games over 500, to still have a lead into the division by 2 games, to get a win your last game as opposed to, you know, look terrible and really get in the dumpster and have a 1-game lead, it feels okay. Plus, you know you're getting guys back. Plus, you got to believe in Alex Anthopoulos that he's going to bring the right guys in here in the next month, half a month. And so I feel better than I thought I was going to feel just stepping back and looking at it.
12: I look at it like if you started off 8-2 in an NFL season and then you go on a 4-game losing streak, hit the bye week. You've seen the good early and then there was some bad late, but you still have goodness in you. And so the things that got us to the 55 wins were bats, comeback victories, and some decent pitching. And so the question will be, what is the pitching going to look like when and if Spencer Strider comes back, mulling some things around? Do you make him a starter? Does he become part of the bullpen? I think because we've seen so many guys come in, when you get to the postseason, knock on wood, if they're able to do that, which it looks like you got a really good shot whether you win the division or not, is usually pitcher by committee anyway. Somebody gets in trouble, you're off to the next guy anyway. The question is, do you have enough to hold off the Phillies and then beat the Brewers or beat the Dodgers or beat the better teams later down the road? But in order to do that, you have to put yourself in position, and that's going to come down to Alex Anthopoulos. Mm-hmm. Not only what he has up his sleeve, but what he might have to fend off, because some of the arms we want, some other teams that are in position, they're going to want them too.
9: Yeah, to answer your question, as currently constructed, you don't have enough to do all of that. Johnny Holstaff is not going to work when you get deeper into the season. You're going to need at minimum one more like solidified starting pitcher. I'd argue you need two more. Martin Perez dealing with injury. We already saw Hurston Waldrop. You tried to rush him back. That didn't work. You had to put him back down in the minors. I hope they don't do the same with A.J. Smith-Shawver, who got elevated to Triple-A Gwinnett. I think they're going to try to get him back in the next week or two because that calendar window is going to close for him. Strider, I'm not counting on. I'm sorry. Even if he does come back, I can't count that he's a starter. No. Schwellenbach, I'm not counting on at this point in time either, which means I got to go get two more pitchers. Lopez has been a nice sort of revelation over the last couple of weeks as he moved back into a starting role. But do I trust Ronaldo Lopez being my number two if I make the postseason? The answer is no. I need two more starters.
12: You got boppers. You have speed. You showed that you did have some clutch hitters. We cleaned up the foolishness that was going on with runners getting picked off ridiculously. Your manager is not a boob, as you know, you having a guy with a first-year manager title, and he's got a lot of expectations. I think everybody feels comfortable with Walt Weiss. And so, you know, there's more good than bad. It's just it was more bad on the way down to the end of the first half of the season. So get a week off. Everybody gets to reset and then figure out what you have when you fire things up against the Rangers.
9: 404-231-1680. I want to know how you guys feel about the first half of the season. When I take it in totality, I'm happy.
13: I'd say C plus.
9: No, it's way better than that, Buck.
12: A in first place.
9: I'd say A minus for the first half of the season.
11: That's aggressive.
9: How was that aggressive?
11: The way it finished, dude, that was a disaster.
9: Doesn't matter. There's not a soul in here that thought we'd be in first place.
11: I'm just not
9: at
11: giving
9: the All-Star break.
11: We can decide what kind of grading stats we want to do.
9: I know you don't have it on the tip of your fingers.
11: A solid
9: but
11: B.
9: At some point, do we find the over-under in the safe?
13: This is going to be an 11 or 12 win team.
9: I thought they'd be better than that. That's the football team.
13: One more than that.
9: But if we have the over-under, the over-under, I think, was 87.5. And all of us were like,
12: that'd have been an easy 200.
9: Eh. I don't know. Yeah. We did a lot of that. So to say, I give them an A minus. There's no way in hell I thought they'd be 15 games over 500 at the All-Star.
12: I'm giving them a B. You got an A for the first month and a half.
9: You guys are tough teachers.
12: You get a C for the end of June and July. You average the A and the C, you get a B average.
11: Thank you very much. That's how you grade. You're a soft grader, dude.
9: No, I'm not.
14: I'd say an F.
12: No.
9: For what?
12: As in,
9: damn, Buck.
12: No, I'm thinking, you know, we were frustrated, and there's some things that you couldn't fix. You can't fix it when Grant Holmes is getting slapped around. You can't fix it when Bryce Elder starts off one way and he's getting slapped around another part of the season. So there were some things you couldn't do. Austin sure. Riley hasn't hit at all, and then Ronald Acuna Jr. has missed a big chunk of the season. So there's some things that you had no control over that did have great impact on the spiraling that we saw the last month and a half.
9: Yet we're still 15 games over
12: and
9: 500
12: still
9: with everything you said.
12: Strong, yes.
9: We had a guy yesterday that we weren't sure who he was. Brewer Hicklin came up and he talked about playing for his favorite team.
15: You know, really cool being a kid from Alabama. My entire life wanted to play for the Atlanta Braves. So to be able to put the uniform on, man, I was just beyond words. I mean, I was hugging my kid this morning with the jersey with my name on the bag. Just had a couple of tears running down my eyes because, you know, it's just really cool to be able to do this in front of my son and just be able to allow him to witness me, you know, pursue my dream and go through obstacles. I mean, I'm on year 10 and still trying to, you know, establish myself as an everyday big leaguer, but just super thankful for every opportunity that God's given me.
9: He's 30 years old, now with the Braves. He just mentioned year number 10. Think about the grind that guy has gone through.
11: Year number 10 out of college?
9: Yeah.
11: Right. I mean, not year number 10 playing baseball. I mean, minor league, yes.
12: He's got a loving wife, boy. You've seen some things.
11: How do you survive?
12: You've been some places. Yeah, he's got a loving
11: good
12: wife.
11: Good for him, grinding, dude.
12: And now he's batting 500, Finn. And
11: apparently, I was driving down to the Echo Park Speedway Quaker State 400 NASCAR race yesterday, tapping the app and listening to the radio, and I heard Ben Ingram talk about this kid and how his favorite player growing up was, I believe, Chipper Jones, if I'm not mistaken.
16: Well, that boy's tougher than a Waffle House steak.
11: So you talk about growing up in Huntsville, Alabama, and getting a chance to play for your favorite team, and then doing what he did yesterday as well, going 2-for-4 and doing the things he did with an RBI and everything else. So pretty special moment for Brewer Hicklin.
9: Yeah.
11: Brewer Hicklin.
12: He's the best hitter on the team.
9: Again, there may be a moment somewhere down the road this year that we win the division by one game, and it was the Brewer Hicklin game. Here's Walt Weiss as he talks about the big picture of this month.
17: You got to look at the cumulative picture here. So, I mean, we're in first place, and we played great the first couple months, and it's been tough ever since. You know, bottom line is, we're in first place, and try to win one tomorrow, get to the break, and start on another. The role coming out of the break.
12: He shot it straight most of the time, you know, when some things didn't go his way, when he made some mistakes. I think he's very likable, and then it would be interesting to see if he has weaponry to help him win these close games and the games where we're getting shellacked because our pitching doesn't know. It'd be interesting to see what his managerial style could be with his pitching. He's already shown us he wants to be aggressive with the lineup, and he's done everything he possibly could without one of the big boppers in all of the sport, Ronald Acuna Jr., out. So I think he gets an A. I would give Walt Weiss an A for his first half of being a manager for the Atlanta Braves this season.
11: All right. MLB All-Star Week is underway. What do we got tomorrow? The Home Run Derby is tonight.
9: Yep.
11: The game is tomorrow.
9: Sure.
11: We got five guys represented.
12: That's right.
11: Could have had six, but Michael Harris never got the call up.
12: I was upset about that.
11: Yeah, that was interesting and a little bit of a bummer. What they did do, which was good, was have that fourth inning that was clean yesterday. The Braves pitched a scoreless fourth inning yesterday. And did a nice job with that. 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
9: I need to go by Tidal Wave in the worst way because I'm driving to Charlotte tomorrow. Road Dog and Andrew Groover are driving with me.
12: Right.
9: I got to clean out the car. I had basketball kids all weekend.
11: Yeah.
9: Hey. So, I'm going to go by Tidal Wave. A lot of stench. And I got to vacuum some things out.
12: They have the vacuums and the air gun, too, so you can blow it and you can get everything out of there at the same time.
9: Charge extra for that.
11: No, it's free. It's right there.
9: It is. Just pop in the Tidal Wave.
11: What is acceptable? Because I find myself using that blower to get all the leaves and stuff out of the hood. I took my son's car, who parks underneath like this tree and all these shrubbery and stuff. So inside of his is a mess when he went on his honeymoon and his wedding and everything.
12: Sap, right. Tree sap.
11: Oh, God, just branches and pine straw.
9: What do you mean, what's
11: leaves.
9: Acceptable?
11: Blow I just popped the hood and blew it all out.
12: Yeah, oh, yeah. Get the leaves, the pine straw. Yeah. Sap.
11: Sap. So anyway.
9: I got to take all this basketball stuff out and
11: that's it.
9: Finally take it out of the trunk for good.
11: Are you going to sell it on eBay now?
9: No, I'm going to give it to Kane because he still plays basketball. Right. So it's not like that end. It's just
11: so it's his senior year, right?
9: Yep.
11: That's
9: about
11: awesome.
9: To start his senior
11: year. Check out some games.
9: Yeah, right there in Discovery.
11: I know where it's
9: Disco,
11: at.
9: Disco, you know. I think that's what they say.
11: Okay.
9: I may ask them home team if I could be the PA announcer this year.
12: Hey, there's a lot of fun. The kids need it. I think every
9: they
12: high
9: had
12: school.
9: A teacher do it last year, and he came to me for advice. I tried to give him some, and I'm like, you know what? I may.
11: It'd be hard to do to try to watch and be a parent and be you.
9: What do you mean, be me? What do you mean by that?
11: You're going to be emotional and
12: make sure you cut
11: excitable.
12: The mute button.
11: Exactly. Excitable during these games for yourself.
9: Come on, 10. Shoot it.
11: Exactly.
9: Coming up, we go OTP. What would you do if your wife took savings to do this? We'll talk about that next here in the locker room.
12: What I'm doing.
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9: Well, guys, you've heard me talk about the property taxes and how that came into the mail. 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

0: 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A lot going on. We got some conversation about college football coming up in 15 minutes. Who are the contenders to compete with Indiana this year to potentially win a national title? Does the SEC have more than just Georgia and Texas? We'll get to that coming up at the top of the hour. But there's a person that may be trying to lift a curse on the Atlanta Braves. We have an actor that you know that passed away and a wife that spent 20 grand of her money to do exactly what?
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0: I'm going to assume that everybody in here has seen Jurassic Park.
2: Yeah, 100%.
3: That was as good as it gets when it came out. I don't know. I mean, who doesn't like dinosaurs as a kid, right?
0: Right. Well, Road Dogg was going to spend $30 million to put one in his front yard.
3: Forgot about that.
0: So we know he likes dinosaurs. Sam Neill, who was one of the stars of the Jurassic Park films, also on Peaky Blinders, he passes away at the age of 78 earlier on this morning.
3: Yeah, born in Northern Ireland. His dad was from New Zealand. Moved down to New Zealand, got his bachelor's in English literature, and then took that thing and made it work. Jurassic Park was so much fun to watch at the age 1993, so I was a high school kid to get to go watch that thing.
4: And they've had reboots.
3: Oh, yeah. Time and time again, yeah, a bunch of them. And then one of his favorite roles that, for me, outside of some of his other movies, was Peaky Blinders. He plays a dirty cop in Peaky Blinders and does a fantastic job, so...
4: He's one of those actors, if you said just his name,
3: right,
4: you wouldn't know him. But if you said the guy from Jurassic Park, I remember him from Event Horizon. He turned out to be the bad guy at the end of that sci-fi movie. But, yeah, everybody's going to remember him from Jurassic Park in a bunch of those movies over multiple decades. So, yeah, he is going to be somebody who will be missed.
0: Some stuff that this marriage may be missing. There's a husband who now has allegedly filed for divorce because his wife spent more than $20,000 from their shared savings account to get the Chris Brown VIP experience.
4: What does that involve?
3: You're kidding me, dude.
0: Well, apparently him dry humping her on stage.
4: Yeah.
0: Because there is video of him on stage. So basically, Chris Brown will pull women up on stage and be very provocative. That's probably the best way that I can put it. We've seen his backstage stuff where fans are paying thousands of dollars to do pictures with him. And let's just say he gets a little handy and grabby. But that's what they're paying for. How would you guys feel?
3: Is this new or old? Because this happened before.
0: It's happened multiple times.
4: Yeah, Usher's gotten some people in trouble, too.
0: Yeah, Usher's done it as well.
3: Thank you very much.
4: He's got his thing with cherries, and then he invites the ladies up. Look, you guys
0: are
4: married.
0: What are cherries trying to insinuate?
4: You know how this thing goes. When you're married.

0: the bank account to give to Chris Brown so he can grind all over you. You, ma'am, have committed marriage treason and have to be held to account.
1: $20,000 from their joint savings? At what point do you not realize $20,000 has gone from your joint savings?
0: You got to forgive him, but how do you come back from this?
2: There's no forgiveness.
0: I don't know how you come back from this. And now
1: the description is she was brought on stage and rocked during the singer's bed segment in front of thousands.
2: She's laid on the bed. Yeah. He's basically simulating sexual acts.
0: Yeah. This is not some bachelorette party, you know, way off in Vegas and nobody knows. This is in front of the world.
1: There you go.
2: Video everywhere. I need my 20 G's. I need my ring back. And you can kick rocks.
1: Damn.
2: Is what you could do.
0: You can't defile the last name. Got the daddy's blood on it.
3: It's two different reasons for a divorce. First, the $20,000 withdrawal that she spent on the ticket, and then what happened at the concert that's now viral all over social media. Both, I think, any judge would side with this guy.
2: We have sort of talked about people using Cameo before. We know what Cameo is, where you can go on and have a celebrity do whatever. There's people in town that have them, whatever.
4: Kelly Kroll.
2: Kelly Kroll. Pay $49.99. Kelly Kroll, wish you a happy birthday or whatever it may be. Are you familiar with Danhausen?
1: I don't think I am.
2: Did you know Dan Zig?
1: Yeah.
2: He's not quite like them. This is a wrestler, Danhausen. So, Lindsey Crosbyhausen was so desperate for the Atlanta Braves to be free of their offensive curse in the month of June, she paid WWE superstar / legend, not really, Danhausen, to do a cameo.
5: Oh, it is to Lindsey Crosbyhausen. Oh, Lindseyhausen. Big fan of the Atlanta Braves. And they've been good June. Went from best offensive record in baseball to this one to worst. So I have to uncurse them. All right, good. All right, so I guess I'll try it. Atlanta Braves, you are uncursed. Okay, good luck.
0: You have to give Finn some context. He's kind of like a Count Dracula,
2: right?
0: Vampire.
2: And Lindsay's a guy.
4: What's going on here?
2: So Danhausen's lifting the curse of the Braves' offensive ALs.
3: He did this for the Knicks during the finals, and it worked.
0: Well, they're champions.
3: Obviously.
0: I will take it.
1: Listen, it gives you a chance to talk about WWE.
2: No. We're talking about the Braves.
1: Danhausen. I'm not familiar with his work. Is he face painted in the ring like that all the time?
0: Yeah, it's kind of a Dracula theme. But it's beyond that. If Road Dogg said he's done this for the world champion Knicks, why would we not want some of that mojo?
1: Yeah, maybe it works. Maybe it's real. Maybe there's a lot of things that we need to believe in. So we can do whatever you want with this one.
2: Here's something I don't believe in. Georgia being one of the worst states in the country to live in. There was a report out from CNBC.
1: That says a lot.
2: What do you mean by that?
1: You know what I mean.
3: Exactly.
2: Down the hall.
0: You didn't let him finish.
2: I know. I'm just trying to bring up the story.
1: Down the hall, down the hall, down the hall.
0: Cut other people off. Go ahead, man.
2: They said the worst states to live in. Like, if I were to just say right now, not even looking at this, what are the worst states you think that would be to live in?
0: Mississippi.
1: I'd go the dirty South.
0: Louisiana.
3: New Jersey.
1: Midwest somewhere.
4: California.
2: South Dakota. Montana.
1: Montana is not the answer.
2: Why? There's nothing to do in Montana.
1: You cannot do that. I've been to Montana. It's
0: Georgia.
1: It's the most glorious place on earth.
0: It's all open to rain.
1: It's God's cut. Anything you want to do. Skiing, climbing, hiking, horseback riding, shooting guns.
2: And live by yourself.
1: Golf,
2: so live by yourself, basically.
1: Fishing.
0: They have no hockey. They have no basketball. They have no football. I'm out.
2: I don't want to go watch the Montana Grizzlies.
0: Georgia's God's country.
2: So actually the article was posted yesterday. Here are the 10 worst states to live in, and I don't agree with many of these.
3: According to CNBC. Let's reiterate that.
2: Okay. Tennessee was number one. Tennessee was number one.
0: Tennessee.
2: Texas was number two. I lived in Texas. I didn't have a problem with Texas.
0: Right.
2: Indiana was number three. I might agree with that. Louisiana was number four.
0: That's it.
2: Georgia was number five.
0: Stop.
2: Utah was six. Missouri was seven. Alabama was eight. Oklahoma was nine. Arkansas was 10.
1: All right.
2: So the bottom three, 8, 9, and 10, I agree with. Where is Mississippi? How is Mississippi not on this list?
0: Yeah, there's nothing to do there.
1: You have to. What's the background on this thing? Do they have natural disasters as a part of it?
4: A lot of those states have something in common.
0: Upward mobility? Is it? I mean, what is it?
2: I don't know.
0: Pro teams.
2: I'm not going to disparage our state. I just don't like us being fifth.
1: I agree with
0: it's
1: that.
0: It's ridiculous.
1: It doesn't feel good.
0: Well, if it's so bad,
2: New Jersey.
0: If it's so
2: Rhode
0: bad.
2: Island. What the hell is there to do in Rhode Island?
0: How come 285 looks like it does and people keep moving here?
2: Right. Well,
1: Billy Andre's going to call you in a minute because he's from Rhode Island. And
2: that's
1: sure
2: fine.
1: Plenty to do up there just because it's cold.
2: Rhode Island, it took me 10 minutes on the turnpike to get through the entire state. What the hell is there to do in Rhode Island?
1: I'm sure there's somebody.
2: Providence, Massachusetts? Come on, man.
1: Go watch some basketball. Anyway, we need to key points. Crime rates, air quality, healthcare access, worker project protections, civil rights laws, among factors that can hurt a state in quality of life rankings.
2: Never mind.
1: Okay, are we okay now?
2: Maybe we are.
0: We have the qualifier. There we go.
2: Here's the last story we want to get to with OTP. Nature is undefeated. There's a reason bison are so big. There was some... I feel bad for the guy, but I really don't. I was kind of cheering for the
0: he's
2: bison.
0: He's an older guy.
2: There was video...
1: 65-year-old grandfather.
2: Well, he's lucky he's still alive. There were some dudes walking around in Yellowstone Park. I guess you're allowed to drive through there and walk around, and there's a bison. He's laying down. And I guess the bison didn't maybe like the white pickup truck. He wasn't a big fan of people walking around. He decided to go hunt. He chased one dude out of the bushes, and that dude went hightailing.
1: That was thankfully the grandson, I think.
2: The grandson had a better 40 time than Gramps.
1: He certainly did.
2: Grandpa, he learned what goes up must come down as this bison catches him and flings him in the air almost 10 feet. Apparently sustained serious injuries.
1: I don't know how you're doing at 65, dude.
2: Well, first of all,
1: ragdolled.
2: How much does a bison weigh?
1: 1,000 pounds,
2: probably
1: 700 pounds.
2: Oh, probably more than that.
0: It looked like one
2: I'd say
0: guys,
2: like 3,000 pounds.
0: Those guys trapped in the running of the bulls when somebody gets gored, and the bison had a pretty good head start. I mean, what are you going to do? You're 65. You can't get out of the way.
1: 2,000-pound animal.
0: Okay. Oh, my goodness.
2: Yeah.
1: He flung that guy like he was hit by
2: seven Grady Jarretts at once.
1: And that's a 220-pound guy that got flung in the air like it was nothing.
0: I had one of my buddies.
1: That was devastating.
0: He, his wife and their family, I don't know if it was Yellowstone, they stayed a night. There's some parks where you can stay in tent and, you know, be out there with the wildlife. And he said there was one night he heard a little grunting outside of the tent.
2: And it wasn't him.
0: Yeah, I think that would be the end of the excursion.
2: Yeah, you're afraid of the water. I'm afraid of the woods.
0: Ah.
2: Yeah, I ain't messing with, I'm not walking around out there.
0: Yeah, but it was in a place.
1: It's a park. It's a Yellowstone or whatever it is.
0: He wasn't in a restricted area, though.
2: The second I see that bison sitting there, I'm staying in the car.
0: Yeah.
1: What do we do, though? What do you have to do when you see something like that? What do you do? First thing you do?
0: Pull out your cell phone.
1: Stop and take a picture, which is exactly what he did.
2: Do it in your
1: trunk. Probably cost him a little bit too much time, and he couldn't get out of the way. But I'm stopping.
2: I'm cheering for the bison to flip the truck over, too.
0: I would be down with a safari as long as I'm on a vehicle.
2: Right.
0: And I can have some kind of protection. But the poor guy was just out there, and he didn't have a chance.
2: We'll retweet the video because it went sideways in a hurry. This week is the unofficial start of the college football season, at least in the ACC. Who are the contenders right now to compete with Indiana? And is Georgia and Texas the only two real contenders in the SEC? We get to that next here in the locker room. 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
2: 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Elsewhere from the MLB draft, Georgia Tech catcher Von Lackey went 3 overall. Drew Burris selected 8th by the Athletics. Catcher Daniel Jackson, pitcher Joey Voltko, and Ryan Luho were all chosen in the first 4 rounds of the draft for Georgia. Yannick Sinner wins Wimbledon's men's final. We'll talk to Jeff Francoeur at 9 here on The Fan.

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0: Be a lot of fun. It'll be a split broadcast Thursday because Road Dogg and I will be up at ACC Media Days. We will be up there. You guys will be out at Camp Twin Lakes doing your thing. So it'll be a split broadcast, but we got a lot already on the docket for ACC Media Days. Road Dogg, again, producer of the year right now. I don't know that they give the award here at the Fan.
2: We're giving him one.
0: They need to. He'll get breakfast from us at least a couple of times this year. We've already got guys booked for Wednesday. Deuce Robinson of Florida State. Tony Elliott from Virginia. Bo Prabula from Virginia. Miami has finally reached back out and said, what do you have booked? Road Dogg said, you guys are a priority. So we'll have Mario Cristobal. I'm sure we'll talk to Darian Mensah. We will talk to Mark Fletcher Jr. All that is just set for Wednesday. Thursday, Kyle Eford going to come by. Bill O'Brien going to be on the show at 9 a.m. Dabo Swinney will join us at 9:45. We'll get three questions with him because his guys are always going, you guys got to get out of here. We'll talk to the entire contingent from Georgia Tech, Justice Haynes, Malachi Holsley, Brent Key. Like, that's what we already have locked up for Thursday. Friday, Rhett Lashley, your boy. I'm going to get to talk to him. Pat Narduzzi, Kevin Jennings. Like, we got dudes coming on from ACC Media Day.
2: What you're saying, John, is we are going to have the biggest coverage and the most guests on from ACC Media Days in the city of Atlanta.
0: In the entire country.
2: In the country is where you're going.
0: Yeah. Other than ESPN, who will have their room where everybody gets to go, I think we will have the second most people in the entire country. But it leads me to a conversation. Look, college football is a month away from practices getting underway, even less than that. About 20 days away from practices getting underway. We're about 50-some-odd days away from the opener. Who are the contenders this year to potentially go to the national championship game? Indiana? None of us thought Indiana was going to be there last year. I think they started the year preseason in the 20s and just worked their way up and ended up being great. If you were to think right off the top of your head, who is coming out to potentially win it?
1: Doesn't it feel like the usual suspects this year?
2: Yep.
1: It's not even like historically, but from last year, feels like there's some usual suspects.
2: Ohio State, Texas, Georgia, you know, maybe the springboard, you know, program could be Oregon because Dan Lanning has been winning games. They've just been coming up short in the first games of postseason play. So, I mean, it's going to be the usual. Alabama.
1: Miami.
0: Do you think Miami. Alabama? Because I don't. I don't think Bama's a title contender.
1: Right now, they got to prove something early in the season, first half of the season.
2: Yeah, you're right. They don't get the cachet of just saying they can show up and they're going to be one of the final four teams. But they're not going to be bad. And then you have, you know, Lane Kiffin isn't going to have the team this year, but could he put a scare into a lot of folks? And then Notre Dame, who will basically have an automatic lock-in to the playoff. So it'll be five of the usual suspects. And then could Texas Tech or BYU or Oregon, the less quote finger sexy teams, find a way to get to a championship game?
0: I forgot what I was watching yesterday, but there was a video up on Oregon, and they said if it's not this year, then when? They said this could be the most talented team Dan Lanning's ever had. He's loaded on the defensive line. He's obviously got a great quarterback in Dante Moore. They got some super young stud receivers. They're always able to run the ball. Their problem is they get to the big games, and not only do they lose, they get embarrassed. 2 years ago, they were the number one seed. They had beaten Ohio State during the regular season. That game was over in the first quarter. Last year, right here in Atlanta, semifinal game against Indiana, that game was over in the first quarter. How do you, with all that talent, lay an egg every time?
2: I think it's time now. This will be his fifth year. So I don't think you expect to win right out of the gates. He's had a great amount of success when you look at his wins. He doesn't lose many games. It's the problem is he's losing the ones at the end. And you saw what happened with Ryan Day. He was a loser, loser, loser. Oh, no, he's not a loser. It just he kept coming up short against some really good teams. So I think 5 years, the honeymoon is over. You're paid a lot of money. You have a lot of resources to recruit a program. You've got the quarterback that you wanted, and he's coming back. So you have a situation where maybe this is the year for Dan Lanning and Oregon to kind of punch through.
1: Maybe last year was the year, and they just couldn't get over the hump. They ran into a buzzsaw twice in Indiana.
0: Well, they only lost to him once. Or did they lose? No, they did lose to them twice. They lost at home during the regular season. The regular season game was close. The problem is you get to the playoffs, and that's where that's where guys are judged at this point. You're judged on what you do in the postseason. And when you get blown out in the postseason, people are going to remember that. Why are we down on Alabama? Right. Because Indiana ran them out of the postseason.
1: I'm more down on Alabama because they've lost four games a couple of years in a row, whatever it is. Oregon's not in that same boat.
0: They also play a tougher schedule than Oregon.
2: You almost gave up almost 60 points, and Dan Lanning's baby is supposed to be the defense. So it's not supposed to look like that.
0: I also move it to the SEC. Like, in years past, I think we could argue there were four or five championship contenders in the SEC. Does it feel like now it almost is a two-team race? Almost feels like it's Georgia and Texas, and I hate giving Texas all the love that they're getting until they actually prove something. I don't buy Alabama. LSU, I think, is a year away. Oklahoma, cute story. They're going to play good defense. Texas A&M, they're always Texas A&M. And Ole Miss, I think, is going to take a step back. Does it feel like Georgia and Texas are the only two that legitimately, at the end of the year, could win this whole thing?
2: Does Ole Miss have to take a step back? You know, because they got Trinidad Chambliss back, and he is a special player. And Pete Golding's not coming out of nowhere. He's already been a part of the program and been a part of the end-of-the-season run. I think they're kind of the wild card team. Obviously, nobody expects the magic that Lane Kiffin was throwing on to Trinidad Chambliss to be there. But he's still a good quarterback, and he's been to the college football playoff. He won a big game against Georgia. So I think they're kind of the toss-up. And if you throw in Texas, Georgia, I mean, Oklahoma's going to the postseason. And then the wild card team is Ole Miss. I think you got enough teams to have a lot of a fan bases that say, yeah, we might be able to get to a title game.
0: It'll be interesting. A&M has loaded up recruiting-wise. They have their quarterback back in Marcel Reed. They have a great wide receiver in Mario Craver. They were 11-1 a year ago, although they lost on their home field in the postseason. I don't know what it is with Texas A&M. They're one of those programs, much like Penn State under James Franklin. You expect them to be good, but never good enough.
1: It'll be very interesting to see which one of those teams, I'm not going outside the SEC, but Texas Tech, Texas A&M. I mean, there's a lot of talent that those guys have gotten.
0: Right.
1: And then Texas on top of it. You could have three teams from the state of Texas doing something pretty special. So it'll be interesting. I think coaching has a ton to do with it.
0: Sure.
1: I think that's where Dan Lanning needs to kind of try to get over the hump. Ryan Day did that recently because people are calling for his head, including Matt Egger here, right before they go on and win a natty. So I think it's moment. I think it's a little luck on your side. What Cignetti did the last couple of years is as impressive as anybody. So can anybody kind of catch that lightning in a bottle and go on the type of run that he just went on? Outside of the teams you're talking about.
0: And I think a lot of it has to do, maybe more than anything, with who you have under center. College football, Indiana doesn't win a national title without Fernando Mendoza. If they had literally any other quarterback last year, I don't think they win the championship.
1: Yeah, maybe you're right. There's a toughness factor, a leadership style, obviously a skill set that Mendoza had. Yep, there's a lot of stuff. What was the game?
0: Think about his throw against Penn State in the back of the end zone. You don't get that probably from anybody else.
1: It's unbelievable. It just and they were ready for it, too. They just assumed Penn State was going to run cover zero again, and that's exactly what they did. And he just had to put it in the perfect spot. And that kid levitates off the ground and gets a foot down, and it's just crazy.
0: I have no idea how that happens, but it does. So that's when you start looking at the suspects. Who can it be? And that's where the SEC, we like Marcel Reed. I think everybody loves Arch Manning. Then they love Trinidad Chambliss. I don't think people love Gunnar Stockton. I think they like him. I don't think there's a love factor there. Alabama, we don't know who the quarterback's going to be yet. That's going to be a camp battle. LSU has Sam Leavitt coming in, but can he stay healthy? So that's where I think the SEC could be down. The ACC, on the flip side, you know, you got a lot of new guys at the top of that conference as well. Miami's got a new quarterback in Darian Mensah. Does he do the same things? Like, Carson Beck wasn't great, but he kept them in position to make, to win games.
2: I think the ACC still looks like a one team.
0: One bid.
2: It's Miami. I mean, unless something disastrous happens, they have been built the last couple of years to beat, you know, go up against Indiana's and compete against SEC level opponents. It would be nice if there were more than one team in the ACC, but it doesn't look or feel like it right now. But hey, that's what the college football season is for. And maybe you do have a surprise team or two. Maybe SMU turns a corner or something like that. And who knows? Maybe James Franklin can shock a whole lot of people, not having the talent he wants right now, but maybe he can outcoach a lot of guys on Saturdays.
0: Interesting. You bring up James Franklin. We have not got very many hard no's about who we could talk to at ACC Media Day. Mm-hmm. Virginia Tech told us hard no.
2: What does that mean?
0: That means no, we can't talk to James. They said he's too busy.
2: Doing what?
1: Just relax, guys. It's not a big deal.
0: Now he's, I mean, he's put him on the
1: list. Make himself available for
0: put
1: us.
0: Put Virginia Tech on the list.
2: Oh.
0: Where's your list?
2: Oh,
0: Virginia Tech and James
2: they
0: Franklin.
2: They said no.
0: No.
2: Not we'll wait and see. No.
3: I'd love to accommodate your request, but as you can imagine, Coach is in really high demand next week.
1: That's right.
3: Our schedule is completely booked.
0: Booked
3: if
0: with
3: something
0: who?
3: Changes, I will definitely let you know.
0: I want to know booked with who.
2: So we're behind Albuquerque now? What's going on here?
0: Supermax Virginia.
2: This is Atlanta. We're hosting World Cup games.
0: It's not like Blacksburg is some burgeoning market.
2: The Olympic City. You know, the Braves have two titles here in this town. What are we doing here?
0: We are the college football voice of the South.
2: The college football voice of the South.
1: This guy, Rob, hit me up on Instagram and said, my Lord, you all were talking about a road trip to Blacksburg on a segment last week. I think we were talking about it when we do our road trip.
0: Yeah.
1: Are we doing that today or tomorrow?
0: Yeah, we do it every day.
1: Well, we didn't do it every day last week, so be careful when you say stuff like that. Please, please, please do it. Come to Blacksburg, and we will do some serious 680 tailgating.
0: Oh.
1: He's from Roanoke, and this is the best entrance in football.
2: I've been there before.
0: I don't disagree.
2: I've been to a game there before. It was cold, and they are into it. It is kind of a big show in town, so everybody all week is lathered up, you know, for the tailgate.
0: It's not like there's much else to do.
2: That's also the last place.
0: Blacksburg, Virginia.
2: That's the last place I saw a lantern.
0: You haven't seen Bray Wyatt? May he rest in peace?
2: It was like an episode of Scooby-Doo. I was leaving and kind of got turned around and I ended up on this back road and I saw like this light in the distance and couldn't figure out what it was. Got up on there. It was a guy in overalls and he had a lantern. And I asked him how to get out of there, and he helped me get out.
0: You asked him?
2: Yeah, I was like,
0: Did you not have maps on your phone?
2: This was years ago. This is when you used, like, MapQuest.
1: That's funny.
2: About 20, 25 years
1: ago. Most of the people around those type of places are good people. I mean, the amount of people that I ran into yesterday was so friendly at the NASCAR race.
2: In Hamden, Motor Speedway.
1: Absolutely.
0: That's a lot more city than
1: I got it. I know.
0: Some background.
2: It was very brief, but he helped me get out of here. I said, am I going the right way? He said, no. That way.
0: Is that something that's, do you have to, when you carry a lantern, do you have to wear overalls?
1: I think so.
0: Do those go hand in hand?
2: You think you can get them together, yeah.
0: Is that at Walmart?
2: You know what? I got home.
0: Buy two for one, get overalls and a lantern. We will do the college football road trip coming up in a little while. Coming up, this guy in the NFL says he's the second best at what? He may have some off-the-field issues, but on the field, he's pretty good. We'll get to that next here in the locker room. On the Fan, 680 and 93.7 FM.
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3: 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Braves wrap up the first half in first place with a two-game lead in the NL East over the Phillies. They went 4-3 yesterday. Over the weekend, they also took A.J. Garcia in the first of their two first-round selections in the MLB draft. Congrats to Vaughn Lackey, Drew Burris, Daniel Jackson, all guys drafted in the first round of the MLB draft. 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Jeff Francoeur with us at 9 here on The Fan. We'll be right back.

0: 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Make sure you listen while you work. You could take us on the go again. Coming up in the 8 o'clock hour, we will get to an RPO as we have the best head coaches.
1: I can't wait.
0: In the 2026 season. Also, Jeff Francoeur will join us today. Coming up at 9 a.m., and I was told Chris Domino will be on for Atlanta Braves today all week long.
2: As we got the home run time off, right?
0: Mm-hmm. Yeah, Barrett off. Did he say he was going to Disney?
2: No.
1: I think there was a beach involved, I thought.
3: Oh, yeah, it was Bahamas.
0: Bahamas, that's right.
2: That's right.
0: Because that's right, he said he's going to play golf on the ocean course, where we did, where you and Hudson did, actually.
2: Yeah.
0: My wife wouldn't let me play.
2: That sounds funny.
0: She wouldn't. She was like, babe, I just want to hang out by the beach with you. And I go, all right. I see Hutt and Finn way too much anyway.
2: That's right.
0: So we didn't get into that. Home run derby coming up tonight. We'll talk to Domino about this because much like the slam dunk contest, I don't think people care anymore.
1: It is a slam dunk contest. You don't have the stars of stars. You have a couple of bashers in there and some well-known players, but the best in an exhibition, and this is what this whole week is, the 3 days is supposed to be an exhibition. You're supposed to be able to see the greatest of the great, the stars of the stars, and just like the NBA slam dunk competition has devolved over the course of the last 15 years, the same thing is happening with home run derby.
0: So there'll be 8 participants. There's some new rules. We'll get into all that with Domino coming up at 7:45 during Atlanta Braves today. And then the All-Star game, obviously, coming up tomorrow. There's a lot going on with football because guess what? Falcons training camp is 18 days away from opening. And we will have football going on. This receiver said he's the best. And that might not be the most controversial thing about him that happened this weekend.
4: There's no one more reliable in a big game situation.
5: Oh, my knee, my calf, my foot, my ribs.
4: Brian Finneran is moving the chains.
5: My pride, my chub.
2: All right. The Falcons, 18 days away. It seems like forever. It's almost 3 weeks until they get to go to camp. So hopefully they're all in shape, doing the right thing, staying out of trouble. And we don't hear anything about anybody until camp starts day one and we just start talking ball. Please, for the love.
1: I'm going to ask you in 18 days about that first day. All right. Put that down. The first day when everybody shows up.
2: It is. It's different as you get older.
1: Okay.
2: My first day in Seattle, you're talking about, what do you call it? When you're
1: anxious,
2: like
1: anxiety.
2: A deer in headlights, all of it. Just didn't know what was up or down. Had zero confidence I was going to be able to do this thing. It was awful. It was not good.
0: Nervous.
2: Yeah. Anxious. You see the body style.
1: How do you know when you're doing something right? Everybody's running routes.
2: I mean, as long as you catch the ball and line up properly and know the routes.
1: So if you do that,
2: you're doing half the battle.
1: Yeah, 20 times and the other 20 guys are doing it. What? How do you know you're doing well?
2: You have to have a good
0: when the coach isn't yelling at you.
2: Part of it, you have to have a self-awareness, which I can teach people, which I told you about before. If you don't have good self-awareness and you think you're God's gift to the receiver position, and you're not, you have a problem. That wasn't me. I was, like I said, I was trying to find my way. I was like a little lost puppy trying to find my way.
3: The puppy who lost his way.
2: That's it. Thank you.
1: Found a decade worth of football.
2: That's exactly right. Thank you, Tizzle. Falcons quarterback situation. We've talked about it ad nauseum, but Bill Barnwell of ESPN goes all in on this one, too.
6: I do think when this organization brought him to a Tua Tagovailoa, it was with the idea that he would be the starter. And I just expect him to be healthier week one. You know, by the time he gets to midseason, late in the year, I would expect Penix to be the healthier quarterback based on history. So not sure either of those guys are the long-term answer. And the fact that the people who drafted Penix are no longer there means he has less of a hold than maybe his draft pedigree would suggest. But I do think this is going to be kind of a back-and-forth battle throughout the season.
2: Well, if it's a back-and-forth battle throughout the course of the season, that means you're not a good football team. That's all that means to me, okay? If Tua gets a start and is a quarterback the entire season, then we're probably a decent football team.
0: Right.
2: So if Penix gets a start and he's the quarterback the entire season, we're probably a decent football team.
1: We want to see one, Finn. This is my fear. If we see more than one, we'll see three. That means something's gone wrong.
2: Yep.
1: Somebody got injured.
2: Yep.
1: The other guy got injured, too.
2: Mm-hmm.
1: And then the season now is down by the riverside.
2: Yep.
1: That's the bad side. The good side, one of those guys wins it, and guess what? The NFC South is not that difficult to negotiate if you don't blow games, and we might get a postseason game inside of the Bills. Don't do that, Lear.
0: Come on, Matt.
1: Don't do that.
3: come on.
2: Man, you got a lot of control back there. You know that? That's unbelievable.
3: You got no quarterback, man. We're screwed.
2: Do you think the idea that he talked about right there, that bringing in Tua was with the idea that he will be your starter? Because
1: yes,
2: the other guys hurt.
1: You think
0: Kevin hasn't been very good.
1: You think Kevin Stefanski wants the complete unknown?
2: No.
1: Or at least a veteran who has shown something in the course of his career?
0: I think the bigger part to that is the new regime has no ties to Michael Penix.
2: Yeah. That said, there's a president of football that may like Penix a little bit.
0: Okay.
2: But it's got to be a competition.
0: Sure.
2: So they're going to give him every opportunity. If he doesn't take advantage of it.
0: Look, for the future of the franchise, I hope he steps up and has a monster year. Because then you have team control over him for another couple of years where you're not paying him a ton of money.
1: It makes it better if we know who our guy is for the next 7-8 years.
2: But that's,
1: everybody wants to see him, and I think he's got a good fan support base, but he just hasn't been out there for us to have a great evaluation of him. So hopefully it works out. Whoever can get us to the postseason is the right answer.
2: All right, very good. All right, this guy's got a lot going on in his life right now. Stephon Diggs, but he's still a free agent, and I'm not sure anybody's going to touch him. This is pun intended with a 10-foot pole.
0: Yeah, let's let you have that one.
2: Here he is talking about his skill set and what he's capable of and what he thinks about all the other number two wide receivers in the league.
7: Presumably, every team got 32 teams, right? Everybody got a one. Let's just say everybody got a one. You can't name a number two better than you. There's not a number two on a team. Like, let's presumably give people the credit to just say, okay, you want to take the number one squad away. Name your number two receiver right now and tell me how much he makes. And then my last question is he better than me?
1: This is not the way to do it, Finn.
2: Huh?
1: If you're looking for a gig, you let your agent work behind the scenes, try to work out a deal, work out a contract. Going to social media and doing things like this is not the
2: way. His YouTube channel last week. He has his own YouTube channel.
0: He had 85 grabs for 10, 13, and 4 touchdowns, but he was probably the number one in New England last year. Wasn't really the number two. He's been really good. You look at his numbers, he's a Hall of Famer.
2: He's a Hall of Famer?
0: Or he's real. 942 catches, 11,504 yards, 74 touchdowns. So he's below your
2: way
0: threshold.
2: Way below the threshold.
0: So is Andre Johnson.
2: Yeah, that's
0: so
2: true.
0: So is Reggie Wayne. So is
2: does his off-field antics get him?
1: He's bringing in baggage.
0: Yeah.
1: So if he's that good, usually if you have a problem, people still give you the chance. He's still a free agent. Now he's got off the field and accusations.
0: So if he ends up
1: coming into a new building.
0: And he's only 32. He plays three more years and puts up 2,000 more yards. He's going to be over 1,000 catches, over 13,000 yards. He may not be first ballot, or he won't be first ballot. He's going to be in that conversation.
2: Yeah.
3: Should he not be first ballot for what he did to the Saints in the playoffs?
2: Yeah, you're probably right.
1: One of the greatest moments in the history of football.
0: It's a great call, Matt.
2: That's a good one. Glad you finally chimed in with something productive.
0: Him and Nickel Robey Coleman.
3: I'm just keeping it real.
0: Him and Nickel Robey Coleman should be on there forever.
2: No doubt about it. On the New Heights podcast with the Kelce boys, Tom Brady joined them recently and talked about some of the receiver situations going on across the NFL. He had a really kind of thoughtful take on the wide receivers' look at the season. Because I remember not a lot of guys did this. Tony Gonzalez is the one that jumped out at me. He's like, I'm open. I need the ball. If he didn't get the ball in the first or second quarter, he's probably right, but you shouldn't go bug the quarterback about it, which happens a lot. So Tom Brady talked about this.
8: You're going to catch 110 balls this year. One game you're going to get 11, and one game you're going to get 3. And the next game you're probably going to get 11, then you're going to 3. I can't have you like the happiest guy in the world when you catch 11 or the most miserable guy on the team when you catch 3. We got to look at it over the course of the year. You got to sustain, because it is a lot of emotional energy that you put out to that position to go, come on, we got it, come on, stay locked in, let's go, because I need you, come on. It takes a lot of energy from a lot of people to keep that player really stable.
2: You think about the guy type of receivers he had were kind of like a bunch of twos. I mean, they had guys that
1: lunch pail guys
2: perform like ones because they bought into the system and played. You think about Edelman and
1: Welker.
2: What's a little wide receiver that
0: plays
2: both sides of the ball?
0: Troy Brown.
2: Troy Brown's another one.
0: Right.
2: Those aren't ones for the most part.
0: They were barely twos.
2: Right, but they bought into the system. They didn't give him a hard time. He didn't have to worry about it. And when did they get Randy Moss? When Randy Moss was trying to win a championship and bought in wasn't running his mouth.
0: Remember, Randy Moss, people thought he was done
2: right
0: when he ended up in Oakland. And he kind of, and then all of a sudden they made it. Did they give up a fourth round pick for Randy Moss?
9: I have to go look at
0: it. One of the greatest steals of all time.
2: Brady also goes into the fact that why wide receivers do get frustrated. I thought this was insightful as well.
8: And I think that's the only position on offense that requires a lot of extra energy and attention, because the running backs are going to touch the ball. The line, they're going to be engaged in every play. The tight ends, runner pass, you're going to be engaged in every play. It's the receivers who stand, you know, 25 yards from the ball, talking smack with the DB, trying to figure out, all right, I ran my ass off and didn't get the ball, and how do I stay locked in and committed to the team when I don't touch the ball? They get frustrated so easy.
1: You need an attitude of adjustments at the wide receiver position. A quarterback who's got 300-pound behemoths and guys coming off the edge who hit them even when they release the ball isn't picking favorites. He's trying to find you down the field. Right. He's trying to get a touchdown or a first down. So zip it up. He's getting beat up trying to get you the ball.
0: Randy Moss was traded for a fourth-round pick. He was coming off a year with the Raiders, 42 catches for 553. The next year, he had 1,493 yards and an NFL record 23 touchdowns. My goodness, what a steal. Thankfully, they did not go undefeated.
2: Yeah, it was amazing. That was the year the Giants beat him in the Super Bowl. Speaking of Super Bowl runs, Aaron Rodgers had a good one. He could top 70,000 yards for his NFL career this year. But he's
10: really excited about it.
2: 3,726.
1: Ooh.
2: Last year, he had like 3,300 or 3,400.
1: Close.
2: You think he gets to 70,000 this year with that team, that offense, and that system?
1: See how many bad teams or bad defenses he'll play. That's going to be close, because if he gets 3,500 yards, it's a good season. Mm-hmm. If he gets that, they'll be in the postseason again.
2: So we'll see what happens there. We'll get some more NFL stuff as the day goes along, but that is moving the chains.
0: 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You want to talk positive or negative? Well, let's talk positive. Right. How was your experience last night at NASCAR?
2: Oh, it was unbelievable. We had a VIP type of situation there. It's myself, my lovely wife, Aaron, Obi Mahaley.
0: How'd you get hooked up with that?
2: So I met a guy that I met years and years ago, Stephen Lewis, at Warwick Dunn's golf tournament.
0: All right. Okay.
2: So he does a bunch of security stuff for Warwick and helps him do some things, and he's very well connected. And he said, we exchanged numbers, and he invited me, and I said, Aaron, I'd love to come to the night race, and he set it all up. So that's where that started. So there's a fellow named Bird that was there as well that worked for the state police here in Georgia for a little while, was with us too. And then when we got connected to Jeff Ulrich, who is...
0: Our DC?
2: No, that's Ulbricht.
0: Oh, different one.
2: Yeah, different guy altogether. But he does a bunch of stuff for Speedway Motorsports.
0: Okay.
2: They own 10 different tracks across the country, including Echo Park Speedway.
1: He's doing pretty well.
2: So he's doing a nice job for himself. So he was our... He's like our freaking tour guide. Through the pits, we sat in the driver meeting.
0: Nice.
2: There's a driver meeting, right? And a handful of people get access to that. A lot of fans that pay a little extra can come in there and listen to the driver meeting. They go through rules of the track, different things. All the drivers are sitting in there. Ovi walks over and gets a selfie with Bubba Wallace. I was like, Ovi, don't do it. And he's gone before you can even talk to him. Ovi's bigger than life, physically and like personality-wise, too. Mm-hmm. He's so fun to be around. And he didn't know jack about NASCAR. It was his first race ever.
1: But everybody likes cars.
2: Yeah,
1: I mean,
2: no doubt.
1: Likes cars.
2: So it was really fun. And then the access was over the top. So if you get a chance to get to Echo Park Speedway and check that place out, dude, the stuff, the fan zone, the stuff around it. Unfortunately, you got a little rain out. Mm-hmm. We took off about 9 when the rain came in and the lightning. And they got that thing started back up like at midnight. And it was crazy. So, but we had a blast. And it was
0: good thing you didn't stay till the end.
2: No,
0: you would have had to come straight to work.
1: You just begin to work right now. Yeah,
0: it would have been a struggle for you.
2: Blaney won it. Ryan Blaney won it, if anybody cares.
0: Well, there you go. Braves, they care about being in first place. We'll talk to Domino next during Atlanta Braves Today.
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0: 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They wrap up the first half with a two-game lead in the NL East. Ozzie Albies doubled and scored the game-winning run to salvage a game in the series. Elsewhere from soccer, France and Spain coming up tomorrow in one of the semifinals. 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
20: This is the home of the Braves, and this is Atlanta Braves Today.
0: And welcome in to Atlanta Braves Today. Braves wrap up the first half of the regular season with a 4-3 win over the St. Louis Cardinals. Salvage home team a win in the three-game set, as this was not good over the weekend. They lost game on Friday. The rain delayed extravaganza they had there. They lose on Saturday where they scored one run, and they were able to gut one out yesterday with Johnny Holstaff.
1: We're going
0: to
1: take it. 55 is better than 54. Mm-hmm. Winning one is better than getting swept going into the All-Star break. We have nothing but negativity to talk about going in, but they still find a way to win. And now you have the rest of the way to figure out the pitching, figure out if you're going to be clutch enough, and figure out if the reinforcements, whoever and however many they're going to be, are going to be difference makers.
0: Well, we have a home run derby coming up tonight. We have an all-star game. Chris Domino is going to explain the rules and regulations to all of them coming up next here on Atlanta Braves Today.
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0: Welcome back in to Atlanta Braves Today. Braves obviously will have an off day, as will the rest of Major League Baseball, as we are off to the All-Star break. They win 4-3 to wrap up the first half, and no better person to talk to than our truest Braves reporter, Chris Domino.
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21: I gotta be me.
0: All right, Chris, there were times during the first half we felt like the 27 Yankees. There were times that we felt like one of the Marlins teams after they had sold off everything. But lo and behold, you have a first half lead of two games in the NL East. I graded the first half an A-. My two contemporaries were not as high on the grade for the first half. How do you feel in the totality of this first half that they performed?
22: Felt like survival. For way too long a period of time. You're too good a team to feel like you're in survival mode. It was a month plus. And you are what you are over a month. A month is not a small sample size in baseball. If you add it all up, you go, you can have bad months. You can. Mm-hmm. 6 months, you can have a bad month. Throw it out. I always talk about the Olympics the way it used to be. Nobody really understands this unless you're old enough. Take the high score, throw it out. Take the low score, throw it out. They did that because you found out the Russians and the Germans, they were cheats, and then we wanted to cheat them back. So you go, okay, let's eliminate that. And you're basically everything in the middle. And that's what this team is. If you're going to grade them, you go, okay, they're this, then they were this, and let's be honest, you're somewhere in the middle. And the good news, bad news about baseball right now is there are so many teams that have life. Like, teams that are under 500 have life. Teams that are at 500 think maybe it's going to be us. Whoever waves the white flag, and my analogy is the trade deadline is like a garage sale. What's on the table? Who's selling? And every once in a while, like, you ever go to a garage sale and you see the garage door is open, you see something in there, and you go, that bike for sale? That pressure washer, is that? No, we're not selling that. And then you go, you sure? And then you just see if you can offer enough money to get somebody to pull something out of the garage and sell it to you. It does feel like there's going to be a lot of that going on. I saw this one. somebody picks up something off the table and they're about to buy it, and then like the husband or the wife goes, no, not that, and they pull it back.
0: Oh yeah,
22: Toy Story. It's not for sale.
2: Andy's not for sale.
22: It's not for sale anymore. So I think there could be some of that in the next couple of weeks.
0: I got caught literally 2 weeks ago driving by, and I stopped and I saw the box. They had one of those flat top grills, and I slammed on the brakes, jumped out of the car. It was just a box just for to hold other things in. Because they were like, no, we love the grill. And I said, oh, I was going to stop and buy it. How much do you think they're going to be buyers?
22: Oh, they're...
0: Big name or a lot of smaller moves?
2: Somewhere in the middle.
22: No. So what the big name thing is somebody going to be able to hold you, and I don't want to say hostage, mm-hmm. but can somebody ask for too much? And the answer is yes, and then you say no. You can be in on a big name, but then you go, there's two other teams, and they're willing to do more than we're willing to do. I think this year it's going to be interesting to see who's willing to go just a little bit more than they wanted to. That one extra guy in double A, you know, in double A baseball, not Alex Anthopoulos double A. Who were you willing to concede on at the very last minute because you really want somebody? Look, here's the other thing that's crazy. This has happened a couple of times in the past. We don't talk about it. I might go in a little bit more to keep that guy away from them. There is this idea of, now I'm not just buying a player, I'm also buying a player to keep that player away from them.
1: Should Double A do that? Because if things get tweaked, you have a legitimate chance, I think a lot of people believe, go a long way.
22: Yeah, well, look, if you play the way you played the first 2 months of the season, you certainly do. But if you play like you did in June, and really for a lot of this July so far, you look like just another guy. Now, were you better than that? Yeah, you can be. But I'll ask, who do you trust on the mound to start baseball games? We got J.R. Ritchie, who we're trying to teach to be a starter. And do you know why he didn't start that game yesterday?
2: Why?
1: Why didn't he start that game yesterday?
22: Because they didn't want him facing the top three guys in that lineup. Mm. That's a little bit much. So you put a starter in. Yeah, no, that's a true story.
1: Why would you? That's a perfect time. Last game of the first half. Let him see what he has.
22: You still need to win. And my thing is, if you're a starting pitcher, you need...
1: Throw him out there.
22: You need routine. But they held him back. And I said a pregame, and then Walt said a postgame. You did it because you didn't want him to face Jordan Walker, Weatherholt. The first three guys in that lineup, you skip them, and he gets a sort of a... Plane's already up in the air. All you got to do is keep it up. And he did it for four innings. But I don't... Martin Perez, not really a power arm, playoff type guy.
0: Right.
22: Gutty, gritty, veteran, blah, blah, blah. Ronaldo Lopez, come see, come saw. I have no idea what you're going to get.
1: Can't count on Spencer Strider or the other injured arm. So
22: Swiss Chauver, Schwellenbach, what are you going to do?
1: Get somebody or somebody's.
22: No doubt. Do you know you could actually, boy, this is crazy too, because good offensive teams in the postseason, you don't just worry about the top three. Can you imagine if we go to the postseason and we actually use an opener? To have a guy that we really just don't want facing the top of the lineup that one time.
2: That's crazy.
22: Well, it's a sign that says you really don't have two or three starters lined up to be postseason winners.
2: But that said, the trade deadline around the corner, how often do teams in division trade with each other? I'm looking at a list right now, guys, for the Braves.
22: Mm-hmm.
2: Weakness, healthy starting pitching. Yeah. Best match, Freddy Peralta.
22: Yeah.
2: Mets.
22: Yeah, be careful what you wish for. Because unless he just needs to change the scenery and maybe he's not a New York guy, he's been closer to terrible than anything else.
2: All right.
22: Yeah, and
2: does it happen very often, though, in division?
22: No, the whole thing used to be, well, you don't want to give the other guy.
2: Yeah.
22: My feeling is, if my general manager is afraid to do a deal in the division, I got the wrong general manager. I got to care about me.
2: Right.
22: Am I better today than I was yesterday? And I'll do a deal with anybody. And that's why when people say who's untouchable, I get really nervous, because there aren't really a lot of untouchable guys in baseball. Because you can get controllable years back. Two guys is 12 years of control.
0: Sure.
22: So I'm not really sure who's untouchable. I think you know it when you see it. It's sort of like indecency of porn. You just kind of go, oh, I think that's kind of a little bit crazy.
2: Yeah.
22: I think there are probably guys that every once in a while you go, I could see why they don't want to trade him.
1: What do you like about the first half? We have problems with guys getting picked off. You clean that up.
22: We're not as athletic as I thought we were going to be. We don't run. We don't steal bases the way that I thought we were going to.
1: All right.
22: That was sort of a... This is why we got Antoine Richardson from New York. We're going to steal more bases. And really, the story of the first half was, my God, let's stop getting picked off. Mm-hmm. I don't know if we're going to be more athletic in the second half, run it. The good news is you had others, and that's what we've been calling them, other guys to win you games. It's really hard to rely on others come the postseason. Now, again, we did it in 2021.
0: Right.
22: Nobody's done it better.
0: Right.
22: Like, that 2021 season should be written about as to how you were not a good team, not 500 till August, and you got three guys that everybody looked at and said, him, him, him. We had three of those. And then what we did on the mound, Like, we had guys pitching in the World Series in the playoffs that you go, that's not supposed to happen. I don't think you can, 5 years later, I don't think you want to try to catch that lightning in a bottle again.
0: No, something that used to be lightning in a bottle is the home run derby. Like this,
22: I do like our bullpen, by the way.
0: Yes.
22: Yeah, I love our bullpen.
0: When healthy.
22: Yeah, yeah. When we are stacked up, I love our bullpen. It's the most consistently good
2: sets
22: thing
2: up
22: about this
2: nicely.
22: Team.
0: Home run derby coming up tonight. Yeah. Used to be for me, Chris, must watch. Yeah, I'm not sure it's must watch
22: anymore.
0: Something.
22: You know what's funny? It was never as good as you think it was.
0: You're probably right.
22: Do you know Ryan Sandberg won a home run derby hitting three home runs? I'm not even kidding.
1: That doesn't sound fun.
2: That's an outlier.
22: No, but Griffey is the reason you like it. He won it three times. He did it 1 year with his hat backwards when he wasn't supposed to be in it. There are
0: the
22: moments.
0: Thing,
2: that's the first thing
0: obviously.
2: I think about. Yeah.
22: Yeah, but again, if you really look at it
2: overall, I understand.
22: There were 91 home runs hit 1 year by one guy to win the whole thing. That's ridiculous. I would have stopped if I'm the general manager or a teammate of that guy. I say no more home runs.
2: I
22: don't care if you win or lose this thing. You're out. You can't do that. And that's what this version of home run derby. The most swings you can take short of a tie is 45, right? 45? No, maybe 50. Maybe it's 50. It's 20, 15, and 15.
2: Okay, 20, 15, 15, no time limit.
0: You just get 15 swings.
22: You get 20 in the first round.
0: Okay.
22: The only thing that I do like is the tie in the first round. Eight guys will go down to four, and then they'll bracket them. You get seeded one through four based on. The only tie is the longest home run, which is the only thing that I've always said. How do you not have distance be a part of this? Distance, that's all we care about. 368-footers, we don't care about.
0: Right.
22: Like, we're filthy, ugly Americans in that regard. Hit me bombs. You know, Bert Sugar, the old boxing guy, big-breasted women, big cars, and big fighters. Like, those are the things we like in America. I don't care about 368.
1: You can win an election running on that kind of conversation.
22: Yeah, you were allowed to say that stuff a lot more back then.
1: It was fun to watch Schwarber end it here at Truist Park. It just took forever.
22: Yeah.
1: So
22: yeah,
1: this drama, if you could cut down the time to get to the drama, you might have you something for the next few years.
2: I was entertained.
1: Yeah.
2: It was long, but I was entertained.
22: So three guys have won it in their home field. Sandberg did it, and Harper did it. And he beat Schwarber in 2018. You know, Bryce Harper did this 13 years ago. He's coming back for more. And it's $1 million. So there were four young guys. This will double up their salary if they win the home run derby. And 50 swings, you can end up $1 million.
0: Yeah. Do you have a favorite tonight?
22: I'm going Ben Rice, only because it's the money for the Yankees. He's like plus 900. Nobody's giving this guy any credit at all. I'm going to take Ben Rice. There are other guys who have done it. So, you know, it's an advantage. You know how to do this thing. Ben Rice looks to me young and dumb enough to just actually just go watch this.
2: I think I know your answer, but real quick, just comment on Matt Olson's record-breaking consecutive game deal for the Braves.
22: If nobody else is doing it, it matters. If nobody else has figured out a way to do it or wants to do it, it matters. At the end of the day, I need him to be a really good player. I don't need him to play in consecutive games. He's
2: kind
22: a good
2: of been
22: player.
2: Both, yeah.
22: Right. Yeah, yeah, yeah. Oh, God, yeah, look. The only thing left for Matt Olson is a postseason with
2: moment?
22: The Atlanta Braves. Well, for his career, but certainly here. He's always going to be the Freddie Freddie. He needs to do what Freddie Freeman did. He needs to win a postseason game and then win a World Series. And then Matt Olson, look, everybody likes him.
2: Right.
22: There's nothing not to like. If you want to become the guy that, when you come back, help this team win a World Series, hit a big home run in it, and I swear to God, they'll all stand up and go, man, thank you very much.
2: Yeah. So. 875 he's at totally 20 behind maybe less than that today, but Hall of Famer Stan Musial for 8th place all time.
0: Okay.
2: Consecutive games played.
0: Unlike Barrett, Chris.
22: But nobody knows. See, here's the thing though. Nobody knows who between Ripken and Gehrig, nobody knows who the next other guys are.
0: Right.
22: So I always ask, is it really that important to you, or is it just something that you talk about when it comes up? That's fine.
2: Yeah.
22: But if you don't know the names of people who have done certain things, they're not as historical.
2: I'm going to memorize it and have it in my back pocket.
0: You are the Cal Ripken of Sports Talk Radio, because you don't miss any days. Unlike Barrett, who's taking vacation this week, you'll be in with us all week. We look forward to
22: it. Yeah, I'm taking a vacation. First time ever during Braves season, I think first week in August.
2: Attaboy.
1: You did this?
22: Or
1: no,
22: Gary did
0: there's
22: this.
0: No chance he did this.
22: No, my wife told me go away by myself. I'm going by myself.
1: Right. There you go.
22: She just said, just get out of here.
2: I need to know where you're going.
22: Yes, dear.
0: We'll find out where you're going coming up next here on Atlanta Braves Today.
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0: Derby is going down tonight. 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
0: What's that?
22: 1 foot in bounds in the end zone is good enough for me.
2: Foot in the end zone is good enough for you.
22: Yes.
2: He said it should be 1 foot in the end zone.
20: John Michaels.
0: One of our co-hosts has had the worst luck when it comes to cars. Poor Brian Finneran wakes up this morning again. This has to be like his fifth flat tire in the last 3 months.
1: At least.
0: Not to mention he's had to change like 4 windshields. I mean, the worst.
1: We might need to hold hands and have prayer.
20: And home team Brandon Lee.
1: You have to wonder now if Clemson is going to be a situation where they're going to allow him to keep
0: gremlin?
1: I don't know what that was. I guess Dabble crawled up into the back of my tongue.
0: He's mad.
20: This is the locker room.
0: And the doors to the locker room are open here on the Fan, 680 and 93.7 FM. Braves wrap up the first half. We'll dive into some of that. We got the World Cup down to 4. I know Finn is super excited about the 4 teams remaining, although he's not going to a watch party. We'll dive into that. We've got the ACC Media Days kicking off in 2 days. Road Dog Groover and I are road tripping. We'll dive into that. Conor McGregor's career needs to go bye-bye, and there's a Michigan AD that's dealing with some hot water. Our 8 o'clock hour all brought to you by Central Heating and Air, one of the few second-generation locally-owned HVAC companies in Atlanta. With Central, you're not just a number. You're a member of the family. Chris Domino sticking around for just a moment. Chris, I've known you 20-some-odd years now.
22: Yes.
0: I don't know that I've ever known you to take a vacation. I think last year was the first time when you went to Maine that I remember you taking time off.
22: Yeah, I'm not very good at it. So if you're not very good at it, why do it?
0: How many days? I want to ask you. How many days do you think you have left on the table for vacation over
22: the next 11 years off?
1: I'm going to say, how many
22: still get paid?
1: Decades has he left off.
22: Yeah, I got 11 years worth of vacation. It doesn't matter. I don't care. Whatever. I probably blew it. I'll look back on it and go, I probably should have done a little bit more. But I'm just not good at it. I don't relax quickly enough. And this year I'm trying, and I'm going to go away by myself.
0: Yeah, so where are you going?
22: Down to Florida.
2: Okay, cool.
22: Yeah. I'm going to write the great American novel, I think, over about a 5-day period.
1: Do you have any plans? Fishing?
22: No.
1: Just walking on the beach?
22: I don't do plans. Right. Yeah. Is that a plan?
1: Podcasting?
22: Is that a plan?
1: Yeah, that's a plan.
22: If that's a plan. That's my plan.
1: Right, there you go.
0: Yeah, where are you going in Florida?
22: I have no idea.
2: Northport?
22: No idea.
2: We'll spend the night at the Braves facility.
22: I'm going to sleep in center field. They've offered me a really nice deal. Mike Dunn and everybody.
2: Tiki hut.
22: I could drink all day with the old people.
1: So you'd be going alone?
22: That's not a bad idea.
2: It's not bad at all.
1: Will you have a buddy or two?
22: I'm alone.
1: Interesting.
2: That would be different for me. I would not. Mm-mm. That's
0: you've never vacationed alone?
2: Vacationed alone. I've never been alone.
1: I've never been in a room.
2: Right.
1: Well, he's got a twin brother. I'm sure y'all shared a bed together. Then you were married early in college.
2: Then we shared a bed together.
1: Then you have been in the same house, 20 years now?
2: Yes.
1: You haven't been alone. Mm-mm. One time you were, and you play golf. You ever play golf by yourself?
2: I've done that a couple times.
1: So that's about it.
2: Yeah, that's therapeutic. But I could see it. I guess.
22: Yeah. My wife just said, just go do it. Just please.
1: Good for Carrie.
22: Be awesome. Go away. Yeah, I'm looking forward to it, good. I think.
1: You'll appreciate it.
22: I'll know about 2 days in if I'm looking forward to it.
2: Are you literally going to start writing stuff down and think about doing something?
22: No.
2: Okay.
22: No, I don't. No, no, no. I don't think I'm going to plan.
2: No. As far as you said something about a book.
22: Oh, yeah. I've been talking about this for a few years. Right. I had a bunch of podcasts that I thought maybe could turn into a book, but I don't know. I am going to try.
2: It's a lot of effort.
22: I'm literally going to try. I'm going to see if I can get a beginning or an end. Maybe I'll start in the middle. I have no idea how you write a book,
1: by the way. Just start writing it down, and then you can put it all together or have somebody help you put it together.
2: I just got an email from John Gordon. Are you familiar with John Gordon?
22: Absolutely.
2: Have you had a chance to meet him?
22: Yeah. I knew. Listen, I used to drink with John Gordon.
2: That's hilarious.
22: Back in the days before he became whatever the hell he is now, he used to actually own Park Bench.
2: That's right.
22: Yeah.
2: I'll send you the email, and I didn't even open it, but I just saw it. Came across my email. It's about
22: that guy's written about 48 books now.
2: Yes.
22: It sounds like too many to me.
2: Just relax. Well, how to write, publish, and market a book that makes an impact.
22: Yeah.
2: Which I think is what you
22: do.
2: I don't
22: think I want to make an impact. I think
2: it would, though, even if you don't want to.
1: Why would you write it and not want to make an impact? I just want to change people's thought process or their lives.
22: Let me ask you something. As you get a little
2: Friday, July 24th, I know you'd be working, but...
22: I know somebody who's self-published.
2: Okay. Mm-hmm.
22: So it's much easier now than it used to be. Make an impact seems a little bit strong. I think you're a little presumptuous if you think your book is going to make an impact. Moby Dick made an impact. I don't really think... I don't think I got one of those in me. I think I just want to maybe just say, is it something I could sit down, gather my... I don't have ADHD or I have something. I don't know what it is.
1: You definitely type A have personality. Compulsive.
22: Yeah, type A personality.
1: Syndrome. Yeah.
22: But I don't finish things very well. I'm very excited. I like doing things. And then you go, hey, yeah, but who cares? Like, I get bored with it.
1: So what would it be? A book of life, baseball, radio?
22: No, I don't know. I don't know. Look, I told you, I'm going to teach when I'm all done here.
1: I'm going to teacher.
22: I'm going to go teach a couple of periods of life.
2: Yep, I love it.
22: That's just a class. Can I ask you something with the whole, every time Matt Lear plays that one foot in the end zone thing, I watch you just lose your mind.
1: It drives a fit.
22: I've
1: up
22: asked
1: the wall.
22: You this once, maybe
2: you're
22: twice.
2: You're out of your mind, by the way.
22: You're so dismissive about this. You do know that if you reach the ball across the goal line with no feet in the end zone, they give you a touchdown.
2: That's correct, because you're already in the field
22: of
2: play.
22: So one foot in the end zone.
2: Understand.
22: One foot in the end zone is...
2: You already have established 2 feet in the field of play.
22: No, when guys leave their feet and they just go, look, I reached the ball across or I hit the pylon. There were no feet in the end zone.
2: Already in the field of play.
1: He's right. When you're running, that means you're at the five.
22: Okay, what did I go into section 122 and then come down back into the end zone and catch a football?
1: You're at the two, so you're already inbounds, established position, then you dive over the goal.
22: You're all idiots. Yeah. When I don't have to have any feet in the end zone, you get angry about 1 foot in the end zone. I just go, okay, never mind. We'll just leave it at that.
2: All right.
0: There's a lot of things he gets mad about.
22: Oh, yeah. Mr. Geico says no to everything.
2: That's not entirely
22: his
2: true.
22: Insurance company. I've never seen a guy who just wants to.
2: Is Atlanta Braves today over yet or no?
22: Yeah.
1: He's saying no to you, Nick.
22: You're all morons. Yeah, no, it's fine. It's his show.
2: That's right. It's our show.
0: It's actually our show.
22: Well, I don't know.
0: It's not just his.
2: Really? Yeah, nah, well, I kind of started the whole thing. Here we go.
0: You
2: ready?
0: Started the whole thing.
22: But his group.
1: You have to know how his brain works, though, Finn. He believes that we should have cold weather Super Bowls. So, like in New Jersey, usually in warm weather cities, he wants a blizzard and a. Am I wrong? You would like to have
22: a Super Bowl that has a World Cup atmosphere. Mm-hmm. We stick all the corporate muckety mucks and we tell them, it's got to be in a nice
1: that
22: weather
1: would be
22: place.
1: Fun.
22: Super Bowl is it might be the worst live event in the history of the world.
1: You can't go. If you're a regular Joe Schmo, you can't go.
22: And you can't cheer. Like, even your pocket of fans never gets loud enough in the building.
0: Right.
22: The building is dead. Super Bowl is dead.
2: I am not going to.
22: Okay.
1: There are a lot of timeouts.
2: I know you've been to a handful. I was at one that did not end well, but the...
22: I was at that one, too.
2: The feelings...
0: Oh, I will tell you.
22: You know what that feeling was? No. I was in that building.
2: The entire thing.
22: You know what that feeling was?
2: Well,
22: that feeling was the boogeyman over there ain't dead, and you should have killed the boogeyman. And there were people who were rooting for a comeback so they can go tell the story of I was at that game.
2: Well,
22: lo and behold, we gave it to them.
0: Yeah. Right. I will tell you, the Georgia Dome for Falcons-Packers was infinitely louder than the Super Bowl.
2: Of course it was.
0: No
2: doubt.
0: Yeah.
2: Of course it was.
22: Yeah, I would like one of those
2: different
22: atmospheres.
2: Setting.
0: Yeah.
22: The Super Bowl doesn't really give you that.
0: No.
22: That's fine. whatever. But weather's been involved in some of the greatest games in NFL history. The idea that we just discount weather should be a factor or not be a factor is just crazy to me.
1: I mean, we have a third, maybe more, of stadiums that have domes on them.
22: Uh-huh.
1: They don't want weather impacting these games.
22: No.
1: Athletes going up against
22: the best. That's not true. What they don't want is corporate sponsors who pay millions of dollars not to be able to play golf. And their wives are bitching because it's too cold out to go do something. Yeah, that's why it is. By the way, go read. The NFL is so deathly afraid of pissing off sponsors. Well, that's what it is. It's the sponsor-driven trip.
1: Well, they want to use the buildings for multi-purpose events, including their football, which brings in a lot of money to cities. And so it's not like you have four domes. I think you have 11 or 12 domes now. And to have it in, I would be out of my mind if the Falcons made it to the Super Bowl and there's a blizzard. What are we doing?
0: I wouldn't care. Just get us to the Super Bowl.
22: Yeah, why?
0: They can play on Antarctica for all I care.
1: Oh, I've been to the Super Bowl twice.
0: Right.
22: Do you know down in Miami, if it would have rained, there would have been weather involved in this thing.
0: Yeah.
22: It didn't rain that day. But the weather's been a big part of the NFL's history.
0: When it was Colts and Bears. That game was raining down in Miami. Which is part of why they put that stupid half roof over it.
4: I've said this before. Georgia winning the Natty in Indy during that time of year was not fun you left the stadium.
22: That's right.
0: It was terrible.
22: And that's why the sponsorship, it's millions of dollars the NFL cannot. We're going to have, listen, I don't even want to bring this up. I don't know if it was the first time I met you or the first time I realized who the hell you were. that stupid idiot, who's the singer I hate?
2: Bad Bunny.
4: Bad Bunny.
22: No, not Bad Bunny.
0: Pitbull, Ja Rule, Pitbull. DJ Khaled.
22: Didn't I get you in a Pitbull show down in the Super Bowl?
0: In New Orleans.
22: Yeah, and I'm like, this is what the Super Bowl is. It's Pitbull, and idiots like him being excited that Pitbull's going to be doing some show.
0: You had known me like 10 years by then. That wasn't the first time you met.
22: It might have been the day I realized who you were. You were so excited that I could get you in a Pitbull. I was like, really? This is it? This is the most exciting thing in the world?
2: I don't know why you have to do this.
0: I had on a pink shirt and a pastel jacket. I was great.
2: That's fun for people that enjoy that.
22: No, I understand.
2: Yeah. I got to see Taylor Swift.
22: Yeah, I'm not saying the party. This guy, he couldn't believe it. I didn't know Pitbull. I just knew somebody who can get you in. You were like, can I meet Pitbull? I said, well, that one I can't guarantee.
1: That's a bit far.
22: I just get you in.
2: That's hilarious.
22: That Taylor Swift one that night, that was years ago, too. People were clamoring. I think there might have been, if you know what, a little bit of sexual favors going on to get people into that. I'm not even kidding. I'm just saying. I think it was a little bit crazy how people wanted to get into these things.
1: Right. Well, people do what they have to do. They think they have to do sometimes.
2: Does your vacation start?
22: Like, I think August 1st.
2: Can't come soon enough. You need to get relaxed, take some tension out of you, find some joy in life,
22: and enjoy what's going on. You want to play this game? Why don't you go play a little more golf?
2: Yeah, that's fine. The club is closed to the 26th, so I'm a little bit, I may be a little pent up.
0: Well, that's why he's
22: I'm busting beans over here. Hey. What a life you lead.
2: I know. Listen, I know. I watch my grandkids, go to NASCAR races, I play golf, take a nap in the middle of the day if I want to, take my dogs for a walk. And I do some radio. Awesome.
22: See, that's the problem. You do some radio. I think radio should be a little bit higher on your list of things. We found out. I know where it is. Just work a little bit more.
2: Oh, my God. Stop it.
1: Get a massage. You're going by yourself.
2: Hey,
0: it took 10 years for him to know who I was.
1: Somewhere on your vacation, Domino, get a massage.
22: Yeah, I don't think that's going to happen.
1: Oh, my goodness.
22: I don't think I need a massage. I don't think that's going to cure anything. We'll see.
0: Might loosen you up.
22: Yeah.
0: Who knows?
2: All right. Thank you, Domino.
22: All right.
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22: That's like the nicest day. It's the only day I think I'm proud of.
2: You do a fantastic job.
22: No, but I think it's the only day I'm proud of what we do for a living.
1: Right? Everybody in the city steps up.
22: This is sort of like stupid land. Like, we really work in stupid land.
0: We do.
22: We really do. And there's like one or two days a year where you go, oh, look at us.
1: We actually did something.
22: We did something.
1: Yeah.
22: Yeah. All right. See ya.
2: All right. Thank you.
0: Headlines brought to you by Scana Energy, the official natural gas provider of the Atlanta Falcons.
1: They mean Braves that a little bit more.
0: Did wrap up the first half in first place. We had the MLB draft over the weekend. World Cup down to four, Finn. I'm trying to get you to go to the watch party on Wednesday. Yes, we are, Hutt, briefly.
2: Gosh, it's going to be so chaotic. It's a three. That's perfect. I can leave here and go down there. I'm probably going to jump on Martyr, wherever the closest one is up here.
0: Not sure that'll work.
2: Home team can ride with me down there, and we'll go check it out. Yep. But it is, it's going to be a spectacular scene of the craziest soccer fans you've ever seen in your life. So, but have your head on a swivel, I would say. There's going to be a ton of booze involved. A bunch of emotions from the Argentinians and
0: violence
2: English.
0: Going on down there.
1: So I don't know about violence. I'm just fan base, and they're in a different country. England lose, or say the Argentines lose, and they are expecting to win the whole thing. Yeah. They lose. Are they going to be? Is there going to be hooliganism?
8: Might want to arm yourself.
2: I don't think so. That, but there was scenes saying inside the bins already where the Argentinians, who have played there a couple times, I think at least one other time, have done some stuff inside there trying to figure out how to get some more booze out of sweets and different things like that. Oh. So it's. Not that that's going to happen. The game itself is going to be really, really good.
0: So they're like LSU fans.
2: There you go. I think you nailed it.
0: Okay.
2: So it'll be a lot of fun, both these games, both at 3 o'clock, one on Tuesday, one on Wednesday, and then you get the final coming up.
0: Braves are 15 games over 500. You guys gave them C's and C minuses. No, I gave them an A minus here in the first half. Matt Lear has found the safe. What we did preseason, we talked about the over-under for the Braves. We got to open the safe back up.
8: 88 and a half.
9: I heard Frenchie yesterday, and I'm in his corner. 100% they go over.
0: I was thinking like 86 or 87.
2: Nuts, man.
1: Give me the under.
0: I got to take the under.
1: Give me the under.
2: You're not.
1: We don't. It's not because something bad is going to happen. You can get in with 87. Give me the under.
2: Wild card team.
1: I just need to get in. We need to get in.
0: 88 still hits the under.
1: Yeah, give me the under.
2: I'm going over.
1: All right.
2: Of course. I'm going over. Look at you.
1: All right, you're on your way.
2: Yes, sir. Well on my way. What are we at? 50 what?
0: So 55. You giving him a C minus is absolutely ridiculous.
8: He also very badly missed on. He went the under on the Braves All-Star, so he needs to make up for that.
1: You need 34 more wins.
2: I'm going over.
1: You're
2: going
1: to get it.
0: Okay.
1: Yeah.
0: Should be good. Too bad you didn't have the cojones to bet it up at Harris Cherokee.
1: I didn't.
0: I watched the two of you stand at the
1: kiosk. Give me under.
0: And neither one of you did anything. Who could be the biggest regression team in college football? We'll talk about that next as we go RPO here on The Fan, 680 at 93.7 FM.
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0: 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And that's the sound of a fraud alert from Wells Fargo flagging a charge for a pricey restaurant in Paris. Considering Claire isn't in Paris right now, that seemed odd to the bank and to Claire. Two taps later, Claire says nope to the charge and Wells Fargo is on the case. However you make money work, Wells Fargo can work with that.
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5: 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Braves wrap up the first half of the regular season. 4-3 winners over St. Louis. Ozzie Albies doubled and scored the game-winning run. They do have a two-game lead in the NL East. Home Run Derby going to go down tonight. Over the weekend, Georgia Tech catcher Von Lackey went number 3 overall to the Twins. Outfielder Drew Burris selected 8th by the A's, and Bulldog catcher Daniel Jackson also goes in the first round as well. Don't forget, we'll talk to Jeff Francoeur coming up at 9 a.m. this morning on your home of the Braves, the Fan, 680 and 93.7 FM.

0: 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You're not just a number, you're a member of the family. We'll talk to Jeff Francoeur coming up at 9 a.m. What would be his advice to somebody going in the home run derby, or maybe what would be his strategy? I guess it's just hit the ball out of the ballpark. That's really the only strategy you have.
1: Yeah, there's got to be something else. You don't want to wear yourself out, and it's a new format, so you can take your time. You don't have to try to hit a pitch every time. As soon as the ball hits the ground, hit another one. So you can take a little more time. Maybe a smoother, more fluid swing as opposed to hacking it all.
0: Maybe.
1: Frenchie can tell.
0: I was never invited
1: to a home run. By the way, Frenchie was traded in division.
0: Yeah.
1: From the Braves to the Mets years ago.
2: But you haven't talked about that.
1: Absolutely.
2: How does that feel?
1: Feels terrible. That's what it feels like.
2: Yeah.
0: I don't think he liked it very much.
1: No.
0: You go from Atlanta, you end up in New York. Not even the good New York team either. That's got to suck. Like, you get traded to the Yankees, you go, all right, man.
1: You deal with that.
0: Historical franchise. You go to the Mets, it's like getting traded to the Brooklyn Nets instead of the Knicks. You don't want to go there. They're the fake team in New York.
1: That's right.
0: And that's what the Mets are. They're the fake team in New York. Well, maybe there were some teams last year that were fakers in college football, and this year is going to be the regression to the mean. We'll talk about that now as we go RPO.
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0: So again, we will be at ACC Media Days starting on Wednesday. We're actually road tripping tomorrow. I told Road Dog I'm gonna be a good teammate. Groover may not get any access to the radio.
2: Whoa. Man is riding. Man has a right to
1: I think you need to have some rules laid down, though.
0: After his musical choices last year.
1: Listen, you can have your little, you can have your style of music you like, but you cannot, when you're in a group with people like that, you cannot be playing. And if we ask you nicely, and I know it's you,
2: I mean,
1: so please don't play that
2: place
1: mess.
2: Offended by music.
0: I wasn't offended. I was taken back. Like, he was taking Deep Track 13
2: off of
0: a CD in 2006. So I've told Road Dogg.
1: Hardcore rap language.
0: Well, I don't care about that. The language is whatever. Not mad at that.
2: He's got it.
0: Groover said he'll put headphones on blank holes.
4: The music is the only reason I'm really kind of still considering if I want to ride with John or Heath Klein. If I ride with Heath Klein, I don't know if he's going to break into song and dance, though.
5: I got spurs to jingle, jingle, jingle.
1: He's got some
4: I might put up with some rap if I get that.
5: Aren't you glad you're single?
2: But what does Heath Klein like? I don't know.
0: I have no idea.
2: An eclectic taste in music. No idea.
0: I think
4: that's one of our goals this week, John, right, is to learn about Heath Klein and really get into because he's going to be our roommate for 3 days.
0: That's very true. We've got the same house we had last year.
2: All right.
0: Perfect. So we did good by that house. Only thing is the Wi-Fi there wasn't great. I was going to bring my Fire Stick.
2: You bringing it again?
4: 8th Street.
0: Yeah, you see what goes on 8th Street.
2: 8th Street.
1: 8th Street what? I'm just joking.
0: Latinas.
1: We don't have to get into this now, but remind me later. Starlink? Familiar with the Starlink?
4: Yes, we used it in Guatemala. It was awesome.
1: Amazing. What an amazing
4: use it on the cruise
1: development.
4: Too.
1: Look at you guys. All right. That may be something you want to look into.
0: Yeah, we may.
1: It's like $55 at the store. I don't know what you do after that, but.
0: All right, we'll figure that out. Either way, we're going to have a good time. We've got a lot of people booked for ACC Media Days, from Clemson head coach Dabo Sweeney. Bill O'Brien will talk to the entire Georgia Tech contingent. Tony Elliott from Virginia. Mario Cristobal from Miami. Like, we've got dudes coming
6: out. Tony Elliott never had a bad year?
0: No, he didn't last year until the last couple of minutes of the ACC championship game. There were teams last year that had great years that now CBS Sports says, I don't think they're going to be as good as they were a season ago. The first one they have, I don't necessarily agree with. They have Ohio State.
1: Saw that.
0: Ohio State went, did they go undefeated? They did go undefeated. They went 12-0 during the regular season, lost in the Big Ten championship game.
1: I think they lost in the regular season like 30-20 to Indiana. Are you talking about Ohio State?
0: Yeah. They did not lose. They lost to them in the Big Ten championship game, 13-10. They were 12-0 during the regular season last year. Their FanDuel win total is 9.5.
2: Okay.
1: They have a tough schedule. I think they got six guys that are projected to be inside the top 25.
0: It's Ohio State.
1: I'm just telling you, schedule is schedule, dude. Okay.
0: There is no way they go 9-3.
2: Right.
0: No way.
2: Is this just clickbait? Because did they lose their quarterback? Do they have massive turnover? Do they have a change in coach?
0: Yeah, they went 12-0.
2: Yeah, they're undefeated throughout the regular season, and they lost to the only team that went undefeated all year. What are we talking about?
0: Their only two losses last year were to the two teams that played in the national title game.
2: What are we talking about? They're going to be there at the end.
0: They're not going 9-3. I would bet every dime I have, which would be like four dimes, that they will not go worse than 10-2. They have Texas A&M taking a big step back. The Aggies went 11-1 last year. Their over-under right now is 8.5. And CBS Sports think they could be somebody that goes back down. BYU, Brett Jukes, hold your earplugs right now. They went 11-1 last year during the regular season. Only loss was to Texas Tech.
2: Twice.
0: Their only two losses were to Texas Tech. FanDuel win total for them is 8.5.
2: I wonder if they were somebody else with bigger brand name cachet.
0: No doubt.
2: Even though they lost their last game in the championship game before the playoff committee selected, would they have gone? Because they were right there, and you lose to the same team twice. You have an opportunity to play your way in, but they didn't. Would somebody else get that favor?
0: Yes.
2: I think so, too.
0: If that was Alabama, 11-1, losing to Georgia twice, they would have been ranked fifth. They would have been in the playoffs. Now, granted, BYU's regular season schedule is not equal to everybody else playing in the Big 12. A couple of interesting ones, and I want to scroll down on this. Georgia Tech's on this list. Regular season wins a year ago were 9. The FanDuel win total this year is 6.5.
1: I mean, you lose your OC, you lose your quarterback, who was an absolute just beast when it came to trying to win games and leading that football team.
0: So but you have one of the best running back rooms in the country.
1: Okay.
0: You have a coach who really likes his offensive line.
2: He picked right the last time he picked a quarterback.
1: Mm-hmm. You can sign me up for the over. It's not going to be easy to get there, but
2: we just know nothing about Mendoza.
1: That's right.
2: Zero.
0: How about this one? Ole Miss, who went 11-1 last year. Just take a guess what the FanDuel win total is for them.
1: It's not less than
2: 9.5.
0: 7.5.
2: That is disrespectful.
0: I have to take the over on that. Do you not?
2: They lost their coach.
0: Yeah, but they still have the two best players, and they lost players in the portal, too. Chambliss and Lacey arguably are the best running back running back quarterback duo in all of college football.
2: Well, Pete Golding maybe has a chance to come out and show everybody what's up. Because if it's all supposed to be a Lane Kiffin hype and it was just Lane Kiffin who built up Ole Miss, he has a chance to put that down to the side and become maybe king.
0: And how about Vanderbilt? They have their regular season win total at 5.5.
2: Now, how much of that was Pavia?
0: Because
2: if he was a whole show, yeah, that was a magic run for them. Can they win 10 games again? Vanderbilt?
1: It's going to come down to
2: against that.
1: Them upsetting one of the three teams they play down the stretch. I would imagine they have 4 wins through their first 8 games, 9 games. And they got Bama, Florida, Tennessee to finish the season.
4: They look to have a true freshman starting quarterback there with Jared Curtis.
0: Yep.
4: Now, he was a 5-star, but he's going to be a true freshman.
0: And so was Bryce Underwood, and that did not work out really well for him, at least in year number one. Speaking of Michigan, apparently there's an investigation going on now against the culture of the athletic department. Who would have thunk? And the future of athletic director Ward Manuel. There were reports yesterday that he had been fired. Maybe he hasn't. Adam Rittenberg of ESPN has his thoughts on Ward Manuel.
7: The next few years were relatively quiet as far as off-field issues, but Michigan wasn't making the type of progress that it wanted to as far as the major sports. And what's really stood out to me here in the last 5 years, there's been success, no doubt, but there's also been scandal. And so it's a bit of a mixed legacy here, especially over the last few years.
2: You know,
0: mixed legacy. You had the Jim Harbaugh. You had the Connor Stallions. You had Sharon Moore.
1: We had titles in multiple sports, right? Did you not?
0: Yeah, but you've also had scandal in multiple sports.
1: That's what he's talking about. I know. They're trying to figure out what's
2: winning gives you the buffer.
0: Right.
2: Because you had two coaches with back-to-back scandals in your football program, but the first coach ends up winning a title, even though he was suspended for half the season. And the basketball program, you know, showing that they could be a monster again as well.
0: Mm-hmm.
2: The winning is the buffer, maybe between him being out in the street and him sticking around.
0: Here's one more from Adam Rittenberg.
7: This is always going to be a sought-after job. It's one of the most recognizable brands in American sports. It's an incredible university, an athletic department that's won championships in multiple sports and had success both on the men's and women's side. So it's incredibly appealing, great place to live. So it's not going to be a problem for them to get candidates. But I do think the cleanup part, you know, has to be front and center.
0: Do you keep him? I'm asking you guys, if you're a boss, does he stay?
2: He's winning. What is the fallout between all him and all of these scandals? You've had recruiting violations. You had cheating coaches. You've had hanky-panky. Everything that is a PR hit, and listen, you're winning football and basketball games.
1: Football, basketball, gymnastics, twice. Right, yeah. And they're just
2: computer hacking. I forgot about that one.
1: Those are natty. You're talking about. So the issue will be what they find out, how much they knew and he knew about the inappropriate behavior and relationships that were going on, and how they acted. That's what they're trying to get to the bottom of. If they just brush it under the rug, he's going to have a problem.
0: Right.
1: Now, if you truly didn't know and had no idea or had no business in it, maybe keep him around because he's been successful. I know. It sounds...
2: Ignorance of the law is no excuse for breaking the law.
1: That is true.
2: Brian Finner.
1: I got to plead ignorance on this one.
0: Breaking the law. Breaking the law. ESPN put out their top coaches in college football for this year, and I'm sorry, Kurt Cignetti is not number one. They have him ranked number one. He's not better than Kirby Smart. A one-off does not make you the best coach in college football.
1: It's more like a two-off, dude.
0: The year
1: two
0: before.
1: Great years in a row.
0: Yeah.
1: Great years. With
0: Kirby's had 10 great years in a row.
2: Nice. Yeah.
0: I don't mind putting Cignetti 3-2. He's not better than Kirby.
1: Right.
0: He's just not. Kirby, in his career, is 117-21 at Georgia.
1: That's
0: 117-21 at Georgia.
2: He's got to do it over a decade. I mean, he's had a great last 2 years, and clearly going undefeated with 16 wins is unique.
1: So other times coaching at JMU and other places don't count?
2: Well, I mean, there are a lot of
1: coaches. Where he dominated?
2: A lot of coaches that get to their positions because they were good coaches.
1: Yeah, but he's been a good coach for a long time.
2: He just won a title, and he went undefeated. He's not going to be penalized for that.
1: Sounds like it.
2: A big year for him because he doesn't have a bunch of 26-year-olds or Fernando Mendoza. It's different this year.
0: I have no problem giving the guy his props. What he's done at Indiana is nothing short of amazing. You want to put him at two? Fine. You want to put him at three? Fine. He's not number
2: one. He's top dog one or two right now because of what he did last year. And you can't expect him. He can't do better than last year. So.
0: No.
2: He's pretty insulated for the next couple of years, I think.
1: 146 and 37 all time.
0: Okay.
2: All right.
1: 52-9 at JMU, 27-2 at Indiana in 2 years.
0: He's been unbelievable. Still not Kirby. Is he better than Ryan Day?
1: I don't know. You tell me.
0: I put him above Ryan Day because he's done more with less.
2: Well, Kirby,
0: Ryan Day was born on home plate.
2: Kirby went back to back. Can he do that?
0: No.
1: I don't know. It's hard. They're all really good. It's hard
0: you
1: to
0: just
1: rank
0: don't
1: him.
0: Want to put Kirby one.
1: I love Kirby.
0: No,
1: you know that.
0: I don't think
2: you
0: so.
2: Like him a lot.
1: My compadre. Yeah, I love Kirby. What are you talking about? I love everything he does. His whole program. Mm-hmm. The way he runs it. All of it.
0: The aesthetics around Athens.
1: Oh, it's a beautiful campus. I love everything about
2: it. It's his tone, John Mike.
0: Funny how shit things change. The more things change, the more things stay the same. Coming up, do the Falcons have everything it takes to be the NFL's biggest surprise in 2026? We'll talk about that next. Here in the locker room on the Fan, 680 at 93.7 FM.
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0: 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John Michaels alongside home team Brandon Leak. B-Fan as well, Matt Lear. Running things back there, Road Dogg Gillespie, producer of the year. You're going to get an award. We may get you a plaque or a lamp. What would you want as an award? Like, if you ever got something like just free hibachi?
1: Well, that definitely, you know, food is my love language. So if you're going to tell me free hibachi, I'm all for that.
2: We got him a trophy and 4 weekends of hibachi. I think it'd
0: four
2: be a great, a month of hibachi is where you could go on the weekends to go and eat once a week.
3: That's a hell of a prize after what I saw you pay yesterday.
0: I'm telling you.
1: Yeah, you were at hibachi yesterday, weren't you, Humpty?
2: I absolutely was at hibachi last night. Little cousins, JJ, he came and interned again this year. His little brother Cameron was in town. Their stepsister, Tatiana was there. And then the wife and I, we all went out there and had some bread and some sushi. And I went with the filet and the shrimp for the hibachi.
4: Tough to beat. Hibachi is fantastic.
2: Yeah, you can't have that.
0: You guys are
2: going
0: to miss out in Charlotte.
2: I'm jealous.
4: I'm not jealous that you're going to hibachi in Charlotte. I'm jealous I'm not going to be there for the ACC media days.
2: Yeah, that too.
4: And I'm not going to be able to try some new restaurants in Charlotte, but I'm not going to be jealous.
0: We'll try a different hibachi spot this year.
1: Can't hibachi be different from city to city?
4: I don't think so.
0: It can be.
1: Yeah, I think it is.
4: What's so different?
3: Sometimes the ginger dressing is different.
0: Very true.
2: Different house sauce.
0: Sometimes the meat's not as fresh.
1: I hope that's not the case.
2: Well, you don't want that.
4: I hope you do find that place.
0: Why do you want to put that evil on me?
4: God bless. You guys make this such a joke. It's just, you're not right on this one. Okay?
2: Man.
4: You're just not. You don't go to a new city and not try a couple new things.
2: If you're going
4: to
2: be
4: you can get hibachi anytime you want back here. You just had it last night,
0: God's
4: sake.
0: Yeah, but each restaurant is different. Is it not?
4: Each hibachi restaurant's different?
0: Absolutely.
2: But it's more than just a hibachi. It's the camaraderie. It's the sake. It's the show that the hibachi chef puts on.
4: That's true.
0: It's the conversation we have with random patrons sitting at our table.
2: If you like to talk to people and find out things about them, that's a good place to do it.
1: The Inquisition that we had.
4: One guy couldn't see straight and wouldn't talk. The other guy's interviewing a couple we didn't even know anything about.
0: Oh, I saw perfectly straight.
2: I wasn't interviewing anybody.
0: I was just in a quiet mood that day.
1: Conversation is back and forth. Yours was rapid questions.
2: You know what's funny?
1: Rapid fire.
2: The funny part is I was talking to them, and I wasn't talking to you.
0: Or we could all hear you.
2: And you were dialed in what I was doing talking to them.
0: I was just I was just observing is all I was doing.
2: That's all you could do. Looked like a statue at a couple times. So I hope you blinked a couple of times.
0: Now, Groover said he doesn't think Heath drinks at all.
2: Okay.
1: I know he does it.
2: Yeah. All right. That's okay. All right.
0: Well, he'll see what people that do drink look like.
2: He can have water with his hibachi. That's all right.
4: And we're not you guys aren't a big drinking bunch.
0: I'm
1: not a big drinker either.
4: Right. Have a good time and do whatever. You guys will have a great time. You're going to do a bunch of work. You got a bunch of people we got to talk to and see and interview. So it's going to be great.
0: We were having a conversation earlier today, and we'll get to the Falcons conversation coming up at about 9:25 because there's an article that says the Falcons could be poised to be one of the surprise teams in the NFL. Matt Lear,
2: that was
0: unacceptable.
3: Keeping it real.
2: There's a lot that could happen either way.
0: Yeah, normally it's not going the right way. But either way, we'll dive into that. There was also a conversation earlier this morning that Georgia was the 5th worst state in the country to live in. So it got us to thinking about what states have you been to and have not been to. Finn, you've been to almost all of them, haven't you?
4: I went and circled the ones right down the middle of the country.
0: Mm-hmm.
4: I don't think I've been to these states, North Dakota, South Dakota, Nebraska. I don't think I've been to Kansas and Oklahoma and Arkansas.
0: Were the Chiefs in Missouri?
4: Is it?
0: Yeah, the Chiefs were in Missouri. Right. Okay, so you've never been to Kansas.
4: Right. Idaho, New Mexico. I don't think I've been to Maine. I asked my cousins. I know I've been to Vermont and New Hampshire.
2: All right.
4: I've been to Maine. I played football in Maine against the Maine Black Bears.
2: Check it off.
4: In college.
0: There you go.
4: So the whole eastern seaboard for me is covered.
0: Okay.
4: Mainly because of playing college football at Villanova,
0: mm-hmm.
4: traveling all up and down there on buses, and then I caught West Virginia knocked out of the way when I went to Cooperstown with my son when he was 12.
0: Keenan, okay.
4: And Pritchard and I drove up there with him and Charlie. So we went through West Virginia and stopped there. So there's about 1, 2, 3, 4, 5, 6, 7, 8. There's probably like 9 states I've touched.
2: Pretty good.
0: Have you been to Alaska?
4: 10.
0: You've been to Hawaii, though,
4: yes.
0: Thanks to Roddy White.
2: Pro Bowl.
4: Yes. Well, I went there. Aaron and I went there on a honeymoon.
0: Well, that was your honeymoon. Okay.
4: Our first honeymoon, we drove the car to Santa Barbara. And then when we got a little money And I think maybe my in-laws may have helped send us there. We went to Hawaii a few years later.
2: All right, there you go.
4: Yeah.
2: I got a problem because I don't know how or when or why I'll be in Montana or the Dakotas. Right. So I got an issue. Haven't been to those. Haven't been to Kansas yet. I guess I could go to a Kansas basketball game. Have not been to New Hampshire.
0: Okay.
2: So way up the Eastern Seaboard.
4: Yeah, it's tough to get up there, yeah.
2: I missed out on a trip to go to Idaho, Georgia State, when we were affiliated with them. Had a bowl game in Idaho, but we also had a basketball game.
0: Oh, were they in Boise?
2: In the Dome.
0: Oh, the Kibbe Dome.
2: Yeah, in the Dome. So I missed that one. So I don't know how I'm going to get to Idaho.
4: Not really.
2: The Iron Panther would call the football games. I did basketball, Dave Cohen. And then I did sneak across the border to Wyoming.
0: Oh, I thought you were going to say Tijuana.
2: No, but went to Denver one time and ended up, it was a Georgia State trip. Some equipment didn't make it on the bus. So the head SID asked us to ride back to go to the airport. And we said, hey, we're only about an hour away from Wyoming. Why don't we just leave the airport and cross the border?
0: Yeah, Cheyenne.
2: Yeah,
0: Cheyenne,
2: so Wyoming. So I don't know how I'm going to get to the Dakotas or Montana.
0: So there's been, I'm missing 14.
2: All right.
0: Lucky enough, traveling with the Falcons, I got to go to a bunch of places. I would have never been to Seattle or California.
4: Canada.
0: We're
4: not doing Canada.
0: England.
4: Yep.
0: I mean, I went to all those places thanks to them. I haven't been up the Eastern Seaboard. I don't remember if I've been in Connecticut or not.
4: Probably not. For what?
2: Yeah.
0: I don't remember where we stayed with the Falcons because we did not stay in Massachusetts when we played the Patriots. I don't think.
2: Guess you go to a UConn game or visit the ESPN campus. That's in Connecticut.
0: Yeah.
2: About it.
0: Maine, Vermont, New Hampshire, Connecticut for sure. The middle of the United States, North Dakota, South Dakota, Nebraska, Montana, Idaho.
4: And then I
0: haven't been to Utah. I have not been to Oregon, Iowa, Alaska, or Hawaii.
2: Mm-hmm. All right.
4: So you got a few left on
0: the
4: that.
0: The only one, the only one that I'll probably ever get to go to at this point or choose to go to will be Hawaii. Unless Kane gets recruited to play somewhere in one of these states that I don't end up going to. You guys can hit us up on the Harris Cherokee Casino's Twitter feed. How many states have you been to and not been to? And how ridiculous is it?
4: 130-something.
0: There's only 50, Chris.
2: All 50. We have, you know, somebody who's a businessman or woman, somebody in the military, is anybody, or sports. Most of the states I went to, I've been because of sports.
0: Me too.
2: So, has anybody made all 50 states?
4: I could probably do it pretty easily. I just got to get to North Dakota and drive south for 5 states, and I almost got them all covered.
0: Okay.
4: That's it.
0: Maybe next week. Well, you went to Montana. You should have just took the tour around at that point.
4: No.
0: Because you were close. Although there's not much to do in Montana. Coming up, Jeff Francoeur. What did he think about the first half for the Braves? How would he attack the home run derby? It's coming up next here in the Locker Room on The Fan. 680 and 93.7 FM.
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0: 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Braves did win the final game of the first half, 4-3 over the St. Louis Cardinals. Ozzie Albies with a double and scored the game-winning run in the ninth inning. Braves do have a two-game lead in the NL East. Elsewhere, they did take A.J. Garcia, outfielder from Virginia, with their first pick in the first round of the MLB draft. We got France and Spain tomorrow, 3 o'clock. 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

0: 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We'll have Jeff Francoeur coming up here in just a couple of minutes. Home team, how is the health treating you? I know a lot of people, they're texting me this morning going, what's wrong with your voice?
1: Well,
0: but mine was just coaching and being loud all weekend, final AAU tournament. But we want to know, health-wise, where are you at?
1: Get the checkup today. A lot of people have been asking still on social media, so I appreciate the concern. But I get the checkup today as I get a chance to go for the two-week patient checkup with my ENT. And hopefully good news is coming. Everything he said, I will give him credit. Everything that the man has said has gone to a T. He said the first day you're going to be hoarse. First week is going to be a little raspy. Second week is going to get back to itself and your vocal cords have to reset. So it'll be very interesting today. I'm very excited to have a clean bill of health. Thankful to have some good health insurance, a little bit of luck, a great doctor, and Dr. Ryan. And it'll be something I now have to put on my calendar. I think it was funny. My daddy and I were talking about, I didn't go see the ENT much, you know, unless you got an infection.
0: Right.
1: But now I'm going at least, I said once, and my dad said, yeah, you probably, with your profession, probably want to go twice a year just to check up under the hood. So thank everybody for all the well wishes. Knocking on wood, and a lot of fortune, a lot of good care from my wife at home. And so hopefully we'll get a good cleanup. I still haven't, you know, gone 100%. I haven't yelled at all in 2 weeks.
2: You're still blowing the whistle at the dogs?
1: I put the whistle down. I can get the voice loud enough where I can say, hey, thank that's you. Enough.
0: Speaking of the whistle, how was the whistle treat you on Saturday with the Buck Blue quarterback camp?
2: It was good. We did the 8 o'clock radio hour, 8 to 9, and then a couple of kids showed up and registered.
1: Right.
2: And got situated and warmed up a little bit. I had the whistle around my neck the entire time.
0: Never blew it.
1: That's right.
2: I didn't use it. I don't think I used it. Maybe I blew it once as a... just for fun.
1: I didn't say that, but I was going to say when we went out and helped the kids for the field day at Scana Energy, watching Finn, he just gets out of the car and he goes right at it. He's not going off of a script. He's not going to remember the whistle. He's going to get right to the coaching. So that's all right. You look the part.
2: No doubt. And I got a chance to work with Will. He's up at South Forsyth. Okay. He's one of my better receivers I had up there. And Cole Davis. Him and his dad were there as well, so it was fun to catch up with them and work with those guys. There was a couple that stuck out in my mind. Mm-hmm. Brinson was another kid, but he came in a little, he was limping. He had a bad hip. My hip!
0: How's your knee?
1: Yeah.
2: Listen, it was not good Saturday evening.
1: So you couldn't run the routes for him?
2: I jogged through some stuff and demonstrated a few things, but it was good. It was catching, blocking, releases, stance, proper technique. Had them do the four cone drill, which I grew up doing at Villanova.
0: Okay.
2: So it was very nice. We had a good time.
0: Four cone drill would have been perfect for the whistle.
2: That's true.
1: Yep.
2: But I always just give him a set go.
0: Right.
2: Because I'm that close to him there. Yeah. So go. So it was good. We had a great time, and Buck did a nice job once again. And the Buck Blue quarterback has come and camp.
3: Yes, sir. Ray.
2: Come and gone. There was another camp that came and went. Did you hear about this one? Tetaroa McMillan.
1: Did he hear about it?
2: He heard about it. This is where you got to be careful as an athlete. Mm-hmm. A lot of people are going to reach out to you and try to do stuff with your name involved in it. So I think it was Flex Sports had this thing. I'll tell you about it a little later. But Flex Sports, I think it was called, contacted Tetaroa and some other Carolina Panthers players to see if he wanted to run a camp. It was like roughly $100. Anyway, the long and short of it is the camp never happened, and people showed up on the day of the camp.
1: No.
2: And it was not a good look for...
0: Ted, you there?
2: Yeah, no.
0: Ted,
2: it was not. So it's not really his fault. So we'll get to the bottom of it later.
0: Well, let me tell you what would never happen. If Jeff Francoeur had a camp, he would absolutely be there. It's time now for the Jeff Francoeur Show.
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0: Well, Frenchie joins us via the Loud Security Systems Newsmaker line. Jeff, we get to the end of the first half of the baseball season. I gave the Braves an A- for the first half. My compadres not as giving as I was. How did you feel in totality was the first half of the season for the Bravos? And good morning, by the way.
3: Good morning. Yeah, for sure. I'm kind of with John a little bit in the fact that, look, if you would have said at the beginning of the season we'd be up in the division two games, you'd have been ecstatic. Now, how it's happened, how it's kind of unfolded since, I think you're a little bit like, I wish we had something different. But, you know, I would say B+. I'm all in on the A-, close, but not much below there because of I think the expectations and what we've been able to do. Again, I think we're going to find out real soon what this team's like come trade deadline and pieces to add, because we all know we need a couple arms.
1: When you look at the totality, we have seen what we think is the high end of the capabilities of this team, and we've seen for a month the low end. Altogether, how do you think Walt Weiss has managed, and how much fun could it be if he gets enough for him to make the run to the postseason and win some games?
3: I think he's done a good job, man. For your first year here, obviously he was in Colorado, but he's been very transparent. I think the players have bought into what, you know, he's talking about. And at the end of the day, some of these injuries, the lack of arms that he's had to run out there on a daily basis, starting wise, it's tough to put that on him. There's not a lot he can do. I thought he's ran the bullpen for the most part well all year. Look, your bullpen, you're always going to get scrutinized the most as a manager. So I think early on you could see it was smooth sailing. As it's gotten more where we've had to bring relievers in the fourth, fifth, sixth inning, it's just gotten tougher to navigate. So I think all in all, man, Walt's done a really good job of keeping, and even through this last 3-4 weeks, keeping the train on the tracks.
2: He's Jeff Francoeur, the Jeff Francoeur Show, the Loud Security Systems Newsmaker line. Trading in division. Now, this happened to you. I want you to describe what it felt like, what it was like, and what you think these players go through when the trade line's coming up and your name is at the top of a list for whatever reason.
3: Yeah, I think the hard thing is just the unknown, right? Mm-hmm. Like, you have, especially when you have kids, right? You're like, crap, where are we going? What do we got to do? You know, is the team going to be any good? Do I want to live there even for 2-3 months? But right. at the same time, I think the great thing for the Braves guys is built such a good culture, the fans, the stadium. I've talked to so many guys, and I think they, you know, consensus is majority of guys would love to come here. I think the tougher thing sometimes is when you're on a team, you know, that you like and you want it somewhere and you know it's coming, and unless you have that no trade clause, there's not a whole lot you can do about it. I will tell you this. Remember, I've told the story when I got traded to the Marlins in 16. I didn't necessarily want to leave Atlanta. We had two kids, one on the way, but ended up staying at the, you know, Ritz-Carlton at Grand Cayman for 3 months, dude. Oh. It was unbelievable. It was like a full paid vacation.
2: Goodness.
0: Wait, were you saying?
3: So that one worked out well.
0: Wait, you got traded to the Marlins. You were staying in the Bahamas?
3: No, not Grand Cayman. Sorry, the Key Biscayne.
0: Oh, I'm sorry.
3: The Ritz Carlton. But it's like a resort. I mean, if you've ever been down there, it's awesome.
0: I was going to say, man, what kind of private jet did you have?
3: Yeah. No, the Marlins didn't want me that bad.
0: We're talking to Jeff Francoeur. So the Braves have dealt with a lot of injuries this year. Unfortunate injuries, things that seem to go haywire. Do you think it's anything going on behind the scenes, or is it just dumb luck that you've had a lot of the injuries that you've had over these last couple of years?
3: You know, I it's so hard because it feels like injuries are up in the game. But at the same time, you know, it's little, you know, the hammies, all that stuff, like those are kind of things that you just think, man, if you just stretched out more, continue to work it. But at the same time, you know, when you're cutting and when you're going so hard at these speed that these players are now, and we continuously say, I think we can all agree in every sport, every year they're stronger, they're faster, but that don't always mean you're going to stay healthier because of just strong some of these guys are. So I don't know, between that and just the arms, I think that's the biggest one for me. It's just the you know, we had talked early in the season, and I know it was lining up. Elder was just on a magical run, right? Spencer Strider had come back. But it just, like you said, at some point, you're going to have to get some depth out there that can cover some innings. Because, again, guys, you know, and see, I'm on the other hand, too. At this point now for me, I'd like to see Didier Fuentes move into a starter role, man. Like, I'd like to see them stretch him out. You know, I know we talked how his role down there has been good, but you could stretch him out, get him to 110, 120 innings, and then next year have the opportunity to get him to 140, 150. Because I think we all agree, Walt said it, he's going to be a starter in his career, right? We think. But I'm just like, man, the need right now for that outweighs the role that he's in.
4: Home Run Derby coming up tonight, and we were talking about this at the beginning of the show, Frenchie, that it just doesn't seem to have the cachet that it once did. And maybe it's because I'm old. You know, I'm thinking of McGuire and Sosa and guys like that where you were like locked in. Bo Jackson or whoever else was in the Home Run Derby, Ken Griffey, you were just locked in to see it. And tonight I'm like, eh, there won't be much on TV, so I guess I'll tune in. But it's not must watch for me anymore.
3: Yeah, I know what you're saying. I think no matter how many times you watch, it gets kind of watered down. I will say, the one good thing about the Baseball Home Run Derby, they still get the names, right? You maybe not the steroid era where balls are going 600 feet, and maybe that's why it was so much fun. But you still get at least the names. I watch tonight. And tomorrow night's one of those things, if I'm by the TV, I watch it. Mm-hmm. You know what I'm saying? If nothing is going on, I still enjoy the Home Run Derby. My kids think it's awesome. They love seeing the balls just, you know, go. And I think they're trying to find formats besides just 3 minutes, hit as hard as you can. I do think, you know, the 10-out stuff is to me, what is more, you give time to watch the ball fly. You're not hitting for, to me, as long, but at least you still get the names. And, guys, you know, the Citizens Bank Park, there's going to be some balls flying out of that place tonight.
2: Yeah, right. It's an event where you learn about guys you may not be aware of across Major League Baseball that may be superstars before you can blink. You have the old heads, Schwarber, Harper, Caminero, but then you got the guys that you're not even sure who they play for until you see them in the Home Run Derby. So it'll be fun to watch and see how that goes. Do you pay any attention to the Major League Baseball draft? Major League Baseball draft?
3: Well, I did see Rob Manfred butcher the first pick's name. That was not a great look. You know, he might want to get the first pick in the draft right? Like, God bless. But, you know, I think teams are realizing you continuously, you know, for years, guys, the Braves did such a good job of building from within, having the ability to call up guys from AAA, and still a role from AA, like when McCann and our group came up. So I do think it's important. I just hate that it's only, you know, they've cut it and they're trying to cut it again to less rounds because, you know, there's still the great thing about baseball, how many times we've seen a 26 round make it to the big leagues, right? and do well. So I do hate that it's just cut so much now. And look, because the NIL, we saw it there, you know, there's tons of kids that, you know, if they don't go in the top four rounds, they're saying, now we're just going to college. So some of these kids aren't even getting drafted at this point because of the money they're going to make in NIL. So it's just changed, too.
1: How much of a difference and how much fun? You know, we've missed Ronald Acuña Jr. for, you know, a few seasons here and there, but how much fun now with the second half? He's had the rest on the hammy again. How much fun and how much of a difference do you think he specifically could make when you're talking about trying to have one of those magic World Series runs?
3: I think it's going to be huge because you can again, put him at the top of the lineup and you lengthen that middle to bottom part even more. And I think that's something we've been missing. Like, look, we all love Drake and Ozzie and different guys, but, you know, I just think Ronald's your leadoff hitter for a reason. And I think if you can do that, man, you just...
4: Well, looks like just that was the end.
1: A blank sheet. Open-ended.
4: Sound of silence there from Frank Gore. So no problem. We were going to wrap it up with Jeff anyway. Hope he has a great All-Star game. We will be locked in tonight watching some Home Run Derby and then watching our Bravos tomorrow during the Mid-Summer Classic. Coming up, could the Falcons be a team poised to make a big jump? Also, we'll go road tripping as well. Here in the locker room, on the fans, 680 and 90.
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8: There are risks involved when investing in ETFs, including possible loss of money. 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The fund is non-diversified and may experience greater volatility than a more diversified investment. The risks of investing in securities of foreign issuers can include

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1: 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Braves will take a 2-game lead in the NL East into the All-Star break. They took A.J. 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Also, Georgia Tech catcher Von Lackey. 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So does Daniel Jackson from the University of Georgia. 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
1: Fill me in. What's out there?
0: Well, there's some people that think we have what it takes to potentially be really, really good.
2: Oh, wow.
0: Blogging dirty.
2: Surprise.
0: It might be. Jason Candell. Title of the article says, Falcons have everything it takes to be the NFL's biggest surprise in 2026.
3: Okay.
0: Your first reaction.
3: Okay. I'm not sure I'm buying that whole thing. I hope that he's onto something. I'd like some depth in the article, if you wouldn't mind. I'm assuming he thinks one of the quarterbacks is going to be rocking and rolling.
0: Mm-hmm. He says this.
3: Listen, the supporting cast is there.
0: Right. It says, after years of being mired in mediocrity, the Falcons are poised to break out in 2026. They have plenty of stars on their roster in recent seasons, but lack the coaching staff and systems needed to turn these individual standouts into a cohesive unit. Thanks to the shrewd decision to hire head coach Kevin Stefanski, Atlanta should turn a corner and snap the league's second longest postseason drought.
3: I love it.
0: They said Tua is considered an upgrade from old-ass Kirk Cousins. And Michael Pence is not exactly what they said.
3: You add that in there?
0: I added the old ass. They called him aging. I'd call him old ass. And Michael Penix is also set up for more success in a better offensive system.
4: I think the issue with the Falcons outside of the quarterback position is there are a lot of people that have a lot to prove. You do have talent and young talent. And on the defensive side, on the back end, you've got some veteran talent, but there's still a lot of people who have a lot to prove. That's to say, Jeff Ulbrich has to do it again. It was a great year with the sack numbers, but you have to get the sack numbers there and see what your D-line and your linebackers can do. Kyle Pitts looked like he was coming on last year. My opinion, a lot of that was when Drake London was out hurt, but now that's to the side. Can he step up and prove that he is one of the more dominant tight ends? And then the quarterback situation is going to be what is going to be. The coaching has to be. You know, Kevin Stefanski was successful a couple of times in Cleveland when he had some pretty good quarterback play. I think the biggest thing for me is the level of quarterback play we're going up against. You're going up against Aaron Rodgers. You're going up against, the Ravens, and you're going to have to see what you're going to get against, you know, a two-time MVP. You're going up against Caleb Williams, who might be the up-and-coming guy. You're going up against Brock Purdy, who's been to a Super Bowl. You're going up against Baker Mayfield, who keeps winning the division. You're going up against Patrick Mahomes, and this is all before the bye week. So Cincinnati's expecting good things from Joe Burrow if he is healthy. It's who we're playing, and then a lot of people who have a lot to prove for the Falcons, which makes it really exciting. You could be somebody who does shock a lot of people and prognosticators, or we can be a lot of what we've seen before, which is letting us down against some of these opponents.
3: What's the great thing about the NFL? Almost every single game comes down to
4: final possession and turnovers.
3: Yep. 3 points, seven points, always within a touchdown. Usually that's your a really bad team.
0: Plus you're us.
3: Well, we didn't get killed every... We had moments in games where we should have won. We watched them go away. We can't make a field goal. Yeah, of course. So hopefully better coaching, to the article's point, will help get this team over the hump. There's talent on every NFL roster.
0: No doubt.
3: Now it's separated by a couple superstars, but they have talent.
0: But we have superstars. I think the problem has also been the depth. Now, the article goes on to say, our supporting cast, most notably at wide receiver, is vastly more talented than what we had a year ago. You added Zachariah Branch as a number two. Remember, Darnell Mooney, I don't know what the hell was going on with him last year. You had Ray-Ray McCloud quit or wasn't allowed to come back, and then they traded him away. The end of the year, you had to have literally have a scoreboard or a score sheet to figure out who the hell was on the field.
4: With, technically, your backup quarterback at the end. You switched quarterbacks again. So there was a whole lot going on, and you came up one game shy of making it to the playoffs. So you would just like to think if the foolishness and the tomfoolery has been removed, just playing it straight up and not blowing games could give the Falcons a good chance to be there at the end and host a playoff game by winning the division.
0: Well, they go on to talk about the defense. I forgot we had a franchise record 57 sacks last year. We asked for sacks for pretty much the entire time that I've lived here, which has been 28 years. they talk about that with all the young guys that you have. They like the offseason additions of Mason Smith, so you have a big body who failed in Jacksonville. He's getting a fresh start. Christian Harris on a one-year deal. Jahan Dotson at receiver. They really like our secondary. Look, I'm trying not to get overhyped. I just want to see us make the postseason for the love of God.
3: I think it's it's going to be hard to be overhyped about this team right now, currently constructed, because there's too many question marks. We got a bunch of dudes on one-year deals.
0: Right.
3: I like the guys you just mentioned that we brought in defensively, but the quarterback situation is still up in the air. The number two wide receiver situation is way up in the air.
4: You had the 57 sacks, and the guy who led you in sacks is going to miss some games, it looks like, as James Pierce Jr. doesn't know what his suspension or his punishment is going to be for his off-the-field stuff. So there's a little bit of controversy, even though you have a lot of good things. There's more good than bad when you look at the Falcons. It's just, can the coaching staff put it together? And then Tommy Rees is in charge right out of the rip, since it's not his rookie season, calling plays to figure out whoever's quarterback and to make all of the offense work together.
0: 18 days away till camp gets underway for the Atlanta Falcons. 18 days away. Finn, when you had 18 days left, how much did Aaron have you doing around the house now? This was when Daddy Due Time had to come in.
3: Well, we did different things, yeah. I tried to spend as much time with the kids as possible. A lot of times we're on vacation in California right around this time to get out of the Georgia heat for a week or two. And every once in a while, I'd leave them out there and come back and get ready for training camp. But yeah, you try to do as much as you can around the house before you got to get out of there. Whether that's picking up dog poop or washing dishes or taking the kids different places. But, you know, Erin was a machine and she could do it without me anyway. So, but yeah, you tried to spend as much time as possible before you were going to be gone for 3.5-4 weeks. Nice thing about training camp, when Arthur built the facility up at Flyer Branches, they can come see you. Mm-hmm. If you had a couple hours to kill, you could go home. I remember once in a while maybe did, but not that much.
0: I was going to say, are players allowed to leave?
3: Anymore, dude? They
0: kind of do what they want. You were there, you really couldn't leave.
4: And couldn't leave. You didn't live that far from the facility.
3: Exactly. Like last year, I think they were done like at 5 or 6, and they didn't have curfew to like 10 or 11.
0: So they just go do whatever
3: and
0: then
3: come
0: back.
3: And just go home and put the kids to bed and then go back to work and curfew. It's a lot different now. I don't know how they do it anymore. I sure as hell don't know what the hell Raheem Morris was doing. I have no idea.
0: I think they just went home when they wanted to.
3: I think the young guys, the first and second year guys that were under Raheem, may be in for a bit of a rude awakening when it comes to a different type of discipline, a culture change. But they've got a taste of it during OTAs and mini camps.
4: Right. Yeah.
3: So they'll know what to expect.
4: You were 3-3 through six games last year. So you were where you needed to be. And then you end up losing 5 in a row.
1: You can easily second guess that one.
4: There's your season right there. And in that 5 in a row was the horrific Miami game. And in that game was the horrific overtime loss to the Colts. So you had two games during that stretch where if you just split and not have undisciplined errors, maybe the whole season, this whole thing and outlook on this season is different.
0: Simple and plain, if you beat the Jets, you were in the playoffs.
3: Panthers one time. I mean, what are we doing?
0: The Dolphins came in here and acted like Dan Marino was at quarterback.
4: You got beat 30-0 by the Carolina Panthers.
1: We got plenty of time to fix what we need to fix.
0: No. You can go fix those problems somewhere else. Well, we'll see how it all plays out. We'll continue the conversation on the Falcons, but we are getting ready to go on a road trip.
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7: Shut up and drive.
0: So we are already up to week 8 of the college football ultimate road trip. Week 7 had us on a historical stop. We stopped the biggest game in the history of Indiana's program at home. It'll be Ohio State and Indiana week number 7. Like, that took out third Saturday in October. It took out a lot of games because that very well could be number 1 versus number 2 by the time we get to that point of the season. Indiana will be undefeated. Ohio State, if they can get through Texas, will probably be undefeated. And remember, that was a 13-10 game a year ago in the Big Ten Championship game, a game in which Ohio State, I think, had a 4th and inches and couldn't get it. They fumbled that. Like, they kind of fumbled the game around, had a chance to win, but could not get it done. So here's your contenders for week number 8. How about Texas A&M going to Tuscaloosa, Alabama? I remember was it 2012? Johnny Manziel and Texas A&M went in there and upset Alabama. Nick Saban and company helped Johnny Manziel win the Heisman.
3: Damn.
0: That's one.
3: At
0: It was at Alabama.
3: Wow.
0: How about Ole Miss at Texas?
3: I saw that.
0: By this time, we'll kind of know what Ole Miss is. Texas, you know, could be a national title contender if you believe everything that's there. A couple other ones. LSU at Auburn. I don't know what Auburn is, but I've always wanted to go to Jordan-Hare and see a game.
3: LSU
0: would be a lot of fun. Indiana at Michigan. Think about that back-to-back for the Hoosiers. You host Ohio State, and then the very next week, you're at the Big House.
4: Big year for Bryce Underwood.
0: We'll find out what Kirk Cignetti is all about this year, trying to repeat as national champions. That schedule is not easy for them. Virginia Tech at Clemson, historically, would have been a really, really fun game to go to. And then this one I threw in, just it's the Brandon Sorsby Bowl. Texas Tech at Cincinnati.
3: Oh.
4: How much you want to put on that game?
3: Nice one.
0: So which one are you looking at would you want to go to? A&M at Bama, Ole Miss at Texas, Texas Tech at Cincinnati, Virginia Tech at Clemson, LSU at Auburn, Indiana at Michigan. Now remember, I like to not go to the same places multiple times.
3: Have we been to Bama already?
0: We have been to Bama.
4: Have we been to Austin yet?
0: Yes, Ohio State at Texas. All right. We've been to Clemson.
3: We haven't been to the Big House.
0: We have not been to the Big House.
3: Do we want
0: to
3: see Indiana twice in a row?
0: Do we want to see Texas Tech and Cincinnati just for blanks and giggles?
3: How much?
4: I'd rather see Cignetti.
0: So we go back-to-back Indiana games. Now, one's at home, one's on the road.
4: And it's a Big House.
3: Yeah.
0: Okay. I'm down for that.
4: Yeah,
3: I like it.
0: We're going to Indiana and Michigan. Think about some of these Saturdays. Like, I'm rattling off five or six games. You want to know why I don't leave my basement for 12 hours? That's why. I'm trying to look at some of the night games that day. I will not be up for North Dakota State, New Mexico.
3: Georgia State, Arkansas State.
0: Nope. Boise Riddles. State at Washington State, probably not. They have not announced, obviously, the ABC game. I'd have to guess the Big House will be the one.
3: Yeah. LSU Auburn is already slated for nooner. A nooner.
0: That's going to be hot.
3: A&M Bama got to be a night game, though?
0: Maybe. Very well could be. So that's our college football ultimate road trip. Coming up, we had a weekend of weekends. We'll highlight some of the good, the bad, and the ugly. 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
3: Hey guys, Finn here from my friends at Solomon Brothers, SolomonBrothersJewelers.com. 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
0: 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Ozzie Albies scored the game-winning run. They do have a two-game lead in the NL East Home Run Derby coming up tonight. Elsewhere, from soccer, France and Spain tomorrow, going to be a 3 o'clock kickoff. 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
1: Oh.
0: We had NASCAR where Brian Finneran was not racing, but he was there.
1: Yep.
0: And we're going to talk about the end of an era.
1: We're talking about some guns and shooting, too. It's the 13th annual Shootout, Shoot for Champions, benefiting Special Olympics Georgia.
2: Bang, bang.
1: August 7th at Garland Mountain. 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
2: 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It's just, yeah.
3: Michael's going to that?
1: My shoulder.
0: No, I didn't get advice.
1: He's got to stay here and finish the show for us.
2: Oh. Yeah, we do have to leave early. We got to go up to Garland Mountain.
0: It's 2 hours from me.
1: And Kelly, I would imagine.
2: Yeah, you're not going to be
1: able to. Well, it's a Friday, so we'll see. I don't know what's going to happen.
0: I may be alone.
4: Did I miss a joke in there?
0: That's fine. I've done solo shows before, so I'm okay.
1: There you go.
0: With all of that. Real quick, not necessarily breaking news, but sort of. Ronald Acuna Jr. is going to begin a rehab assignment with the FCL Braves today.
5: I feel like I can play today.
0: Also beginning a rehab assignment with the same team, Ha-Seong Kim.
2: Okay.
1: In other news.
2: The man's here, I think, just in case somebody gets
0: in
2: injured.
0: Case what?
2: You can't trade him. You can't do anything.
0: Cut him. Cut it.
1: The Florida Cut Complex it. League.
2: Never heard of Cut it. Him.
0: What do I need him to pick up ground balls? I need him to shag fly balls pregame?
2: He's just, you need somebody to be in a lineup if somebody gets hurt. Cut him.
0: You're better grabbing one of the five of us and putting us in the lineup.
1: He'll be down at Cool Today Park in Northport playing. Good. He's familiar with that area.
0: Good for him.
1: Good. All right.
0: And that's about as much as I want to talk about him. We had NASCAR last night. B. Finn was at there, and this is how it ended up.
6: Blaney goes outside. He's been great all night long, leading 170 laps, trying to get around Hocevar. Through turns three and four, Bell pushing Blaney. Middle lane, Hocevar, back to the checkered flag. It's going to be Ryan Blaney who wins it in Atlanta. Oh, my, what a dominating win.
1: He dominated.
0: How was that at the end? You made it all the way to the end of this race.
1: That did not happen. It was like 2 in the morning, dude, so what the hell am I going to be doing out at Echo Park Speedway
0: just
1: 2 in the morning?
0: Straight from there?
1: Yeah, exactly. So there was a big rain delay, weather delay, after about the 100 and, I don't know, I think they had 150 left to go by the time it started raining. So we got out of there and came home, but we had a great time. Jeff Ulrich, who was our host, had a VIP experience.
0: And DC.
1: For us, he does a lot. He's very talented. So we really enjoyed it. Aaron and I were there. Aaron's first NASCAR event. It was exciting while we were there, but I got to watch the replay this morning of the finish, and it was, I mean, 3x3. What's his name? Bubba Wallace went down. I think he had all four tires below the line at the bottom of the track, got penalized. Supposed to came in like third or fourth, but got bumped back to like 20-something. Anyway, if you like that kind of stuff, it was exciting. Go back and watch the replay of the Quaker State 400.
0: Well, a lot of people like UFC, and here's how it sounded on the main broadcast as Conor McGregor didn't make it very long.
7: Oh, that's a good snap.
8: What's going on with his leg?
0: My knee.
7: Always looking at the referee because
0: my bloody knee.
7: Feels as though McGregor maybe is injured. Mike Beltran says keep working.
8: It's so weird that he just keeps falling every time like that.
9: Yeah, not good.
8: Every time he throws,
9: like there's something wrong with his leg.
1: Yeah.
8: My knee.
9: And it's that leg. It's the leg that he broke.
7: Oh, and now look, that's going to do it.
8: Oh, my goodness. What is going on?
7: About as anticlimactic an end as there could be. McGregor's injured. There's some injury he's dealing with.
1: It was the... Yeah.
10: My leg is completely dead.
1: It is. He tore his ACL from what I could tell.
10: Yeah, it's heartbreaking, John. You know, it's hard to take.
1: Spin and jump kick, lands funny, pops it, falls to the ground, gets up, tries a high kick, falls again, then tries a punch.
10: I was in my head thinking in that second round, I didn't just tie up now. I felt all right in the clinch room. I was better than him in the clinch.
1: Yeah, what? There was no clinching going on. There's nothing but knee injuries.
0: My knee clinched.
1: It was brutal, dude.
2: Was he injured at all?
1: I don't know.
2: Before
1: some people,
2: he got into that octagon.
1: People are speculating that yes, but a lot of people watched him walk in there. He didn't really have a limp, but he wasn't his normal jovial, athletic, kind of dancing around self before he got in the ring. So,
0: well, here's Dana White afterwards talking about the fight.
1: Come on, Dana.
0: Poor Dana. He had all this hyped up.
3: And now, 5 years off in this sport is rough. And great card, unbelievable. I mean, the Patty Pimblett thing right before, you just feel it all in the air. Here we go. I mean, I was expecting at least a one-round war, or, you know, who knew what Connor was capable of as cardio or whatever else after a five-year layoff. And there you go. I mean, we're assuming blown ACL. I'm no doctor, but that's what I figured when I saw it, and doctors think the same thing, too.
2: That's fine. The man's injured. He can't fight. That's one thing. The question that is circulating around, because it was just done after his first kick. Did he hurt it on the way to the ring? Was he injured before anybody knew? Did he hurt himself when he jumped to try to make the first kick and first punch? So that there is scrutiny. A lot of people lost a whole lot of money betting on him. I think I saw something that said 92% of the money was on Conor McGregor.
1: He was an underdog. Why would a 92%
0: be? Because of his name.
2: Yeah.
1: It'd be like if
2: Mike Tyson came back for the first time. Everybody's still going to think he has juice. But I'm just saying, if he had been out like he was, you're going to think he has the mojo like he had 5 years ago. So
1: it was brutal. But they had the highest ticket like he's talking about. Million eyes on it.
0: Sure.
1: Millions and tens of millions of eyes on it. I watched.
0: How many people call for a refund today?
1: I mean, what do you guys do?
2: That's just the way it goes, brother.
0: I know you're not going to, but you know how people are.
2: I got robbed.
1: Any kind of a lawsuit or something, but I don't. It is what it is. That's what you deal with. When you're betting on sports and doing the things you're doing. I mean, we've seen crazier things happen, but I was sick for him. He left the building without a shirt. He left. He went from walking out of the octagon through the back channels, past the locker room, and into an SUV.
2: Well, he's a proud guy, you know, who he's been his entire career. So if there was a legitimate injury at any point, he's going to be disappointed. He looked like that and couldn't even defend himself. Yeah. I mean, for a guy to be that proud and his opponent looking over at the official, two punches in, you got to come get this guy or I'm going to send him into another realm. Right. That's not how Conor McGregor wanted to go out.
0: Well, we went out not the way we wanted to go out either. My team lost our final game on Saturday. We went 500 over the weekend. Didn't have the greatest tournament, didn't have the worst, but end of an era comes this weekend for Hoops United as I had to say goodbye to all of my 11th graders, which was bittersweet. I know you guys had kind of, we had fun when I decided years ago that I was going to coach. I remember Hudson going, are these parents sure they want you to be a head coach of their basketball
4: team?
0: What
4: was the question?
0: And there were times that, Lord knows, I probably wasn't the best example. Screaming, yelling, acting a maniac.
2: We all have to grow, John.
0: I did.
1: I grew for sure.
0: Over the 5 years. And, you know, we talk a lot of times about the negativity behind youth sports and AAU. And are there a lot of negatives? Sure. Charging parents to get in these tournaments. You know, the inordinate amount of money you spend, the time, the maybe delusional, you know, visions of grandeur that your kid's going to be the next great person. For me, the positives I take are all the relationships I've built over these 5 years, growing with these kids, with these parents, meeting coaches from places like Dunwoody United. Shout out to Zach, good dude over there. All the people from Hoop Scene and NGS and everything else. And it's going to be tough. I don't know what the hell I'm going to do with my weekends coming up in the spring. Like, I really don't.
1: That's mommy. She'll be doing some stuff.
0: I think I want to coach again.
1: How many kids are there for the entire duration?
0: Only two played all 5 years, Kane and Dennis. Both of them are going to play college basketball.
2: Probably the big kid that grew up.
0: He came my second year.
2: I saw him the 2 years that I saw. He had some development. So you had a hand in that.
0: Yeah, I had like five kids that played 4 of the 5 years with me. So we had basically for the duration a group, and then we just kind of grew it the way that it was, and ended up being one of the best independent teams in Georgia.
1: That's awesome. Now you can sit back and watch them and see how they progress. Do all of them play on the high school team?
0: They all play.
1: Some at different schools.
0: Yeah, some are at different schools. But, you know, just going through that, it was really
1: very good.
0: I shed tears. I turned into Finn. I was a crier on Sunday. There were coaches, and Domino, you love this. You probably don't get to see the sensitive side of me very often. There were coaches from other teams seeing me, like, kind of boohoo crying on the side and came and gave me a hug. Yeah. And we're like, you did a good thing with this group.
11: Yeah, most of us just wait till we get to the car.
2: Like movie miles.
11: Yeah, seriously, yeah. You just get to the car. slump down on a wheel and go.
2: Okay, coach, no more.
11: Why am I crying?
0: Well, the thing is, I can't coach it.
11: My favorite scene. You know, it's a top five scene ever in a movie.
2: Derek Luke did one heck of a job from the walk out to how that scene ended. It's
11: tremendous.
1: Well, you have to go back and watch
0: it. You go back to the locker room where he's just being, being boobies. Yeah,
11: it is a tremendous flip of a switch.
0: Yeah. What else would be in your top five scenes? if that one's there.
11: Oh, I love the one in North Dallas 40. Every time I call it a game, you call it a business. Every time I call it a business, you call it a game. I like the Billy Bean moment when he tells the guy, all right, now it's my turn. I've been in a room when you told these kids and their parents what they're going to be. It's about the MLB draft, trying to figure out who can play.
0: You know what one of mine is?
11: Why you play and why you don't.
0: It starts when Big Julius is walking to Bertier's house and the officer pulls up next to him. And you're kind of playing into that stereotype. And they do that whole montage where he goes into Gary Bertier's house for the first time, hugs his mom. And you kind of see that through Remember the Titans.
11: The movie in Man on Fire, or the scene in Man on Fire, when he brings the guy up, and he's just, I don't want to blow it, but he's going to keep the guy in the car. He's going to send it over a cliff. That's one of those where you go, okay, he's going to cut his fingers off, but that's not going to be satisfying.
2: On the lines of Lions Gladiator, I will have my vengeance in this life or the next.
0: I haven't seen that one yet.
2: You go away.
0: I told you I haven't seen it.
1: Yeah, that's what you can do with your new weekend.
2: You haven't seen Gladiator? Now that you're not coaching anymore, you go watch Gladiator. Right.
1: If you would do that, can we give you a homework assignment?
11: I got excited to see Pitbull. The guy hasn't seen Gladiator.
0: Pitbull is from Miami.
1: And I would sit your son down with you to do it if you have time.
0: Okay. Yeah. Was that like a 3-hour movie?
1: It's a little bit long, but
2: it's worth it.
0: I got my weekends free again.
1: That's exactly right. You got the time. Make it happen.
0: What are you looking forward to tonight, Chris, when you see the home run? I know you said Ben Rice is your guy.
11: Yeah, well, it's
0: can a long we see
11: shot.
0: Meathead Money. Kyle Schwarber just
11: I want Pete Alonso to run out onto the field unannounced and just start doing his Meathead stuff. He's got two titles.
1: Yeah.
11: $1 million. I'd do it too.
0: Are you surprised he's not there?
11: Yeah, a little bit. I mean, he's a 2-time champ. He's in Baltimore. He's sort of out of sight, out of mind, right?
0: Right.
2: If you've done it and you've won it twice, it is somebody else's turn. Or
11: Harper.
2: Should you keep
11: doing it in Philadelphia. So, again, it's old guy, young guy. $1 million for a young guy. That's a lot of money. That's a lot of money. I don't care what happens.
2: Should Matt McClung come out there and take some swings? Would that help boost
0: home
2: run derby?
0: He can jump. I'm not sure he can swing a bat. We've seen basketball players.
11: I don't know. Michael Irvin's on this thing tonight, which means he'll be running around screaming at people. Do you know he's on? He does a podcast on Netflix. So Netflix decided to bring him to the home run.
2: You know what it's called? The White House.
11: I know what it's called.
0: So you're going to bring the belt that he was using to whip everybody during the playoffs?
11: I'm sure it's going to be an act. I'm sure it's going to be a show. But whatever. Again, it's their money, not mine.
0: The line of the weekend was Bam Adebayo threw more punches this weekend than Conor McGregor did. He apparently swung on Tyler Herro at some camp. Nick and Chris coming up next. Got to say thanks to Jeff Francoeur stopping by, Matt Lear and the Road Dog producing. We'll be back tomorrow. Until then, see ya.
4: I'm out of here. Hasta mañana.
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28: 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What is your favorite all-star experience? 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Domino, I think, I don't want to speak for you, but I think you would be hard-pressed to top what you saw in Boston.
1: Oh, yeah.
28: The all-century team came out and Ted Williams threw out that first pitch, that ceremonial first pitch.
29: Yeah, Fenway Park, it was the perfect setting for what was a night of incredible. And just to watch all those guys standing, there's a great photo of that, sort of an overhead, sort of behind home plate and up, and it is just, you realize what's going on in that building. And there was a lot of those guys that you go, okay, how long is that guy going to be around? How long is that guy going to be around? But, yeah, I would – baseball, guy, look, they get a lot of things wrong. And this draft is just another example. Boy, they think who the – I almost said a really bad word. I almost used the F word there. They think who the blank they are when it comes to certain things. And the fact that Rob Manfred
0: – mispronounced the number one overall pick's name?
29: Yeah.
0: Let's start there.
29: You know, it was a little bit surprising. You know, nobody really knew that kid was going to be picked pretty high and Rob would be up there, so – that didn't really work. No, but at the end of the day, when they do get something right, because nostalgia is going to be a part of what they do get right, that was an example of it.
0: And I think today is the anniversary of that game, which we'll get into a little bit later on in the hour of 11 o'clock. We know the All-Star break, obviously, with the Home Run Derby being tonight, is here, and the Braves have a two-game lead on the Phillies, a four-game lead on the Marlins. And I know what the guys were talking about this morning. And yes, on one hand, it makes sense. If we were to tell you that the Braves would be here at 55-40 and have a two-game lead, you would be happy. But you know the circumstances leading up to where they are right now, and that's why, on one hand, you are happy. But on the other hand, you're wondering over the past 6 weeks, what on earth here has been happening, and how can they get out of this malaise that they're in right now?
29: It just seems it's a little bit of a justification. You know, it's 90-something games in, so you are what you are. What are they? They're a good baseball team that has a chance to be better. They're a good baseball team that has a chance to really have problems, injury problems, rotation problems, can't get to your bullpen with enough lead problems. So none of this stuff is going away until it goes away. That means guys get healthy, stay healthy. Guys that are unhealthy come back healthy, stay healthy. And it also, of course, includes the trade deadline. I will say that 2021 is really a benchmark. Not only because this town, the parade, and it had been a long time since you won one, and you know, you can't live in a world where the Marlins have two and you don't have two, and all the things that we said about it. To try to capture that lightning in a bottle, that everybody in sports is trying to find it. We're not very good, we're not very good, we can turn it around, we can turn it around. We won? Yeah, you won to the tune of having a parade. I think it's one of the great, like, this wild card. Who's in it, who's not? Well, why not us? And I do think the 2021 Braves, what a lot of people have to think about when you go, damn, if we sell and trade, we're going to have people saying, our fans, we raised the white flag. And why did we do that? Don't you remember what can happen? Yeah, I kind of remember, but you're asking me to jump five teams in 2 months. You're asking me to be better than five teams in front of me in 2 months, and I don't think we are. The Braves are a cautionary tale. Don't give up too soon. But I also think it's going to hamper maybe a couple of people from selling when they should sell this year.
0: And everybody in contention, including, you know, you can say, I guess, on the outside looking in to a certain extent are the Nationals, but three teams for a while there were right on the heels of the Braves. Some news when it comes to injured players, we found out this morning, Ronald Acuna Jr. and Ha-Seong Kim are going to join that Florida Coast League edition of the Braves down there in Northport and begin rehab assignments. That's the rookie league, and you got guys like that coming in. We've seen it time and time again. So they're going to be down there, and let's see how soon before they're back in the second half of the season.
29: It's their baseball games, and it's three outs, and then you sit down, and then it's three outs for them, and you go back out. It's just a regular baseball game. The competition doesn't matter. It's just, can you play, go home, get a night's sleep, wake up, and play the next day? And then can you do that a couple of few times? And, you know, your numbers, we say this with pitchers, your numbers don't really matter. It's just, are you ready now to go play real baseball games? And you can't just jump back in playing real, real baseball games up here until you prove that you're going to be healthy enough. I can't put you, can't take you off the IL to have you just go back. I mean, that's a big part of it. You just got to make sure you're physically ready to play baseball.
0: And now we'll see who is going to be in the lineup when the Rangers come to town this upcoming Friday after the All-Star break. Is Brewer Hicklin still going to be in right field? Most likely, because Yaz, another injury, elbow inflammation, he goes on the injured list. And some people got a little bit sideways when I brought this up on social media over the weekend. And I appreciate the guys in the morning asking Jeff Francoeur about this. I'm not saying it doesn't happen across baseball. I understand we're closer to this than anything else when it comes to Major League Baseball teams. Yeah. The team plays right across the street. We're the flagship.
29: What's the thing?
0: Does it seem like over the last 2.5 years, there's been an inordinate amount of injuries surrounding this team? And is it being unlucky, or do you have to start thinking about what is going on behind the scenes? How are you prepping these players, as in what's going on strength and conditioning-wise, nutrition-wise? What's happening with this team with all of these injuries for, again, now 2.5 years?
29: So what were people...
0: It happens all across baseball. It's not out of the ordinary here. I said, well, maybe you're right. I don't know. Maybe you're right. I'm just telling you we're closer to this And this has been going on for 2.5 years now. Guys seemingly dropping like flies.
29: Yeah, there's no solvable answer. There's no, you know, do this, this, and this, and your guy's going to stay healthy. I mean, I look at whether it's Stanton, a guy who can't stay healthy. There are guys like that. Whether it's Judge now, Otani's not going to play because he's banged up. And you could say, well, this is not a physical game. Why does this happen? But it is. Most of these things are musculature, you know, and joint-driven. So there's no answer. Like, if you eat this, you're going to stay healthy. If you run this day but you don't run that day, you're going to stay healthy. I mean, I throw it out. Look, at the end of the day, I know this. Much more in the NFL, and maybe this is supposed to be a thing, people get fired in training staffs. The head of gun, you know, the head of whatever it is.
0: The Falcons have made numerous changes over the years.
29: And by the way,
0: happens every place.
29: The Braves have too. With all due respect.
0: We just don't know about it because it doesn't create the headlines.
29: Right. That's the NFL does for sure. But yeah, I think it does happen all around baseball. I just wish for all the science that we have, for all the, hyperbaric chambers. Oh, go sit in a massage chair. Oh, use this balm, not that one. Here's a better ointment. To keep them upright for 162 has gotten really difficult. Look, at the end of the day, I'll also tell you that guys are probably too muscular. Guys are probably having things get pulled on that never got pulled on in the past. You ask a guy, why didn't you say we're hurt? You were hurt. I was on a one-year deal. What are you, crazy? I got 52 guys in the minor leagues, pitchers, who want to take my job. I'm not telling them anything. I'll blow up and die on the mound before I tell them. So the times have changed. By the way, here's the other part. Players do say they're hurt more often now, much more easily. They just do. I think one of the reasons the numbers are up is because players are told, you have to tell us. I'm mad at Sean Murphy. Sean Murphy went allegedly 2.5 years where he didn't tell us.
0: And it wasn't.
29: I'm mad at him.
0: It wasn't a situation where he was playing on a one-year deal. So, yeah, the money is guaranteed. But a guy like Brewer Hicklin got his chance yesterday to play, and he knocked in a run, and he had a couple of hits. In fact, he was the only Brave with more than one hit going 2-for-4. And here he is talking about the experience.
2: You know, really cool being a kid from Alabama. My entire life wanted to play for the Atlanta Braves. So to be able to put the uniform on, man, I was just beyond words. I mean, I was hugging my kid this morning with the jersey with my name on the back. Just had a couple of tears running down my eyes because, you know, it's just really cool to be able to do this in front of my son and just be able to allow him to witness me, you know, pursue my dream and go through obstacles. I mean, I'm on year 10 and still trying to, you know, establish myself as an everyday big leaguer, but just super thankful for every opportunity that God's given me.
0: Yeah, you heard it right. Year 10. He's 30 years old. He made his major league debut back in May of 2022. So he's getting another chance to play. How long is he in the lineup like Jim Jarvis? I don't know. I have no earthly idea, but it comes down to this because of all of the injuries, Mike Yastrzemski being the latest, and he's going to get every chance to play, I would assume, to start the second half of the year as well. Here he is talking about what he did specifically yesterday.
2: So every day I want to go out there and I just want to be a competitive out, you know. It's not always going to go the way that you want it to. I mean, success is hard to come by in this game. You know, you're going to fail over 70% of the time. And so, you know, what does that failure look like? How are you, you know, using that to fuel the rest of the game and the rest of your at-bats and helping the team? And so, yeah, that's basically kind of what it came down to for me and just being able to go out there and find a way to contribute.
0: Now, Jeff Francoeur said something this morning. I want to run by you, Domino. We'll play the cut from him. He is on with the locker room every Monday at 9 o'clock, the locker room, of course, the morning show, 6 to 10 here on The Fan. Before we do that, though, I heard you mention something during Atlanta Braves today. Why Danny Young instead of J.R. Richie? Why Danny Young was the opener for this game? You mentioned it during the pregame show. Walt Weiss talked about it after the game as well. Explain.
29: Yeah.
0: You don't mind.
29: I want him to have an easier takeoff. We're not going to face the top three guys in the lineup. You know, you can hide around this and you can say, well, what are you doing this for? The guy hasn't pitched enough to tell me it's the first inning numbers. They didn't want him to face their three best hitters. So they put him in after that. And, you know, if it works, it works. If Young gives up three runs, not one, now it's problematic. We've seen that before. You're sort of cherry picking the moment and the guys that he will face. And I'm not telling you it's crazy, but I also believe that if you're developing a starting pitcher, you want them to have the routine of the clock. You want them to have the idea that they got to face a leadoff hitter. They got to be on the road and do something in the bottom of the first. But when you're trying to win games and you haven't won enough games, I understand the strategy. You just made an admittance, though. You just said out loud, hey, look, I don't want him facing those three guys to start the game. That might not be good business for him, which means it's not good business for us. When you win the game, you don't have to go crazy. There's a question that's going to be asked and answered. But had Danny Young given up three, had he had to come in after that guy gave up three runs, then you go, well, what the hell is this? You're asking a guy who doesn't normally warm up the way a reliever does to come in a game to try to get hot in a different manner than looking at the clock, knowing what time first pitch is going
0: to
29: be.
0: And this is the final game before the All-Star break. You're trying to figure out a way to win and not get swept in St. Louis, so you have to do everything you can in that game. Good news is J.R. Richie did pitch 4 1/3 innings of hitless relief before giving up a single that kind of sparked a rally in the sixth.
29: Yeah, and then everybody was basically coming into the game. The good news is they were not going to use everybody out of the bullpen like the way they did unless they had a chance to win the game. And they did end up winning the game. So everything that you could have asked, everything about the first half, like does this eliminate the last 5 weeks? Of course it doesn't. The last 5 weeks have been bad baseball. I can give you the names of every team that were worse than the Atlanta Braves, and it wouldn't take me more than two fingers since June 1st. That's not a lot of fingers. I was a little bit surprised you didn't mention this Brewer Hicklin and what you thought of the cut of his jib. He's a football player. There's no doubt about it.
0: He definitely looks like a football player playing baseball.
29: Yeah.
0: He looks like a guy, and especially a guy from Huntsville, Alabama. It looks like football was his first love, game. Then all of a sudden he discovered he could play baseball. That's how it looked to me.
29: Yeah.
0: He caught a ball down the right field line. He looked like a linebacker blitzing as he ran to the line and caught the ball.
29: I thought it looked like more like a special teams guy who wants to kill the guy who's about to catch a punt, but he's like, I don't even know where the hell the ball is.
0: No, you're right. There was just something different, his pursuit of that baseball.
29: Oh, it was a thump, too. My room was shaking. His feet hit the dirt pretty heavily.
0: Yeah, no, you're absolutely right about that. But he does go 2 for 4. Like we said, that's your Wellstar, Wellstat of the day. Knocks in a run as well. 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
29: Before you do the Frank Gore thing, let me ask something I brought up yesterday morning. I don't know what the number would be with 67 games left, whatever the number is. Ronald Acuña comes back. Let's say it's as early as whatever, next week. How many times does he DH when Drake Baldwin is catching? And here's the crazy part. He hurt himself running down the first baseline.
0: Yeah.
29: I want to protect him. I want his legs to be a little bit healthier. Do you now see a little bit more of Drake Baldwin catches, Ronald DHs some? If there's a righty, then Dominic Smith maybe gets it, and Baldwin and Acuña are in the field.
0: I can see that, yeah.
29: I do think you're going to see him DH a little bit. And by the way, our DH numbers, including Drake Baldwin, who's an all-star, we're middle of the pack. When it comes to DH numbers, we're middle of the pack. And if you told me Ronald is Ronald, hits the ground running, the threat of him is great. Mm-hmm. The protection that he offers is going to be really good. Well, the ability to score runs, I don't know how many stolen bases you're going to see, but I do think you might, if I was going to lay a bet, I might go more with how many times he DHs the second half.
0: I mean, just the threat of him in the lineup, we know they're a completely different team, so it's a fair point to make. Is this a fair point that Jeff Rancour made this morning when it comes to the future, as in the rest of this season, of Didier Fuentes?
3: At this point now, for me, I'd like to see Didier Fuentes move into a starter role. Like, I'd like to see them stretch him out. I know we talked how his role down there has been good, but you could stretch him out, get him to 110, 120 innings, and then next year have the opportunity to get him to 140, 150. Because I think we all agree, Walt said it, he's going to be a starter in his career. But I'm just like, man, the need right now for that outweighs the role that he's in.
0: Can you do that in the middle of the season? That's the question.
29: Yeah. You can, and then you cross your fingers like you would doing it with any other guy. And this is not a mentality thing. It's not. You know, the guy actually adjusted to this role. So do I think if he was sulking about not being a starter, I think what you tell him is, I got to tell you something. You're more important for us this way. When you go 5 weeks without enough games with the bullpen getting the lead, all of a sudden his role is lesser. The importance of it is lesser. If you told me, depends what you do at the trade deadline. Do you start thinking about it now? Yeah, because if you don't get a starter, 1.5 starters at the trade deadline, I believe he's a better option. Do I think he could easily slide into the 2 spot of this thing? Yeah,
0: I do. So you can do with him what perhaps you did with Ronaldo Lopez this year already.
29: Right.
0: Goes 3, goes 4, you slowly build him up, but he starts.
29: But here's the problem. I need him built up then where he can be more than a 5 in a postseason game. I don't know the math of this. You should have enough time to build him up where he's a bona fide starter. That guy can go 7 innings. He's young enough. He's whatever enough. I don't need him as a 4- and 5- inning postseason starter. I don't want that. If you tell me that you're going to make him a starter and you don't get 1.5 starters, a 2, a 4, who maybe is a 3 because somebody else is going to get hurt when all is said and done, I think he's probably more talented, and that hurts. Probably the guy who's 35 years old and the guy who's 30 whatever years old. Do I think I'd want him going to start a postseason game more than what I've seen lately? Yeah.
0: Well, let's see if that's part of the game plan in the second half of the season.
29: I just love him in this role if we actually were stabilized at the starter spot.
0: He almost gets out of a bases loaded one out situation yesterday, gives up a single that ties the game, but the Braves do go on to win to close out the first half of the season. So-called first half of the season. It's the All-Star break. We're past the first half. We know the All-Star game is tomorrow in Philadelphia, and we also know there have been 15 occurrences, and if you don't, I'm going to tell you now, in Major League history,

0: And on Sunday, he said, name him.
1: Yeah, he said, they disrespected me, so I'm not going to participate. Yeah, he said, take your all-star offer and stick it where the sun don't shine. That's what Zach Wheeler essentially said.
0: I got better things to do this year. But all they had to do, I knew 2 weeks ago, I swear, that he was scheduled to start the Sunday, which means he's not pitching in the all-star game. You name him because he'd earn the right to be an all-star.
1: Right, and then you bring in another pitcher. And he could still wear the uniform, wave to the crowd during introduction.
0: Absolutely.
1: It's the way it works.
0: Yes.
1: Seen it a billion times.
0: Yep.
1: But they didn't do it that way. And so he says, I'm not going to be there.
0: Christopher Sanchez, by the way, will start the game. Mazeroski is down, so that made it a little bit easier. Dylan Cease will get the start for the American League.
1: There you go. That is happening tomorrow. Home Run Derby tonight at 8 o'clock. All-Star Game tomorrow at 8 o'clock. All of it can be heard right here on your home of the Braves and home for Major League Baseball, The Fan, 680 and 93.7 FM. 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Ah, the trusted bongos. That means the headlines. Did Conor McGregor con us all this weekend? A lot of people are saying that, and we'll discuss the controversial fight, and I put that in quotation marks, at 10:45.
0: There's a chance the federales are getting involved in this. I'll tell you why. Well, let me give you a hint. When there's millions of dollars at stake, there's a chance the federales need to actually get some answers.
1: We'll talk more about that, like I said, at 10:45. Ryan Alpert has had quite the start at Georgia Tech, the Jackets AD. We'll discuss that and more when he joins us at 11:15. And Buster Olney has an all-star break conversation with us by way of ESPN. He will join us at noon for that weekly conversation. 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
0: Remind me later. I'll tease it now.
1: Okay.
0: I believe we have a leader on the board when it comes to the dumbest question asked in sports this year.
1: Well, okay. So Matt, remind Derek to remind Matt to remind David Holloway to remind me to remind Chris.
0: Okay. Thank you.
1: I don't know why I brought up David Holloway, but I did.
0: If not, maybe I'll do it tomorrow.
1: I guess he's in the building. Today's headlines, like we said, brought to you by Atlanta Basement Systems. And when we come back, a historical weekend for the Dogs. We'll tell you the how and why when we go on campus next. 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
0: I don't know who's in charge of your family finances, whether it's you, whether it's somebody in your family, whether it's somebody on the outside, but do not wait too long. That idea of when does it become important to you? Well, that's a little bit further down the road. I don't need to worry about it. Well, what if you found out that there was a way with Invesco QQQ's ETF, an exchange-traded fund, where your financial future could actually not only be enhanced, but perhaps even change by simply investing in a fund that you get in with the NASDAQ 100, the non-financial companies, the top 100 in the world that are doing more work in your

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13: 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You ever is able to salvage something in St. Louis? They end the first half with a win over the Cardinals after dropping the first two of the series. Seven pitchers mostly did a pretty good job. So Atlanta heads into the break in first place, two games ahead of the Philadelphia Phillies. They are back at it on Friday, and they welcome in Texas Rangers tonight. Home Run Derby kicks off the festivities in Philadelphia. Jumping around, Yannick Sinner won at Wimbledon again. From NASCAR, Ryan Blaney with a late night win here in Atlanta. And the soccer semis all set to take place tomorrow and Wednesday, also here in Atlanta. 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
14: 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A friend of the show rips this failed SEC coach. You'll hear what he had to say in less than 5 minutes.
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14: So congratulations, Chris, to Georgia Baseball. A record 13 players they had selected in the Major League Baseball draft. The first-round pick, only one, Daniel Jackson, goes with the final pick in the first round to the Colorado Rockies. So 13, the most in the country as well. When you look at all of the teams, Trey Phelps, the utility man, they're calling him, drafted 258th overall by the Pirates. Ninth round he goes. That was a mild surprise, but congratulations to Georgia building up that program. Georgia Tech had two players selected in the top 10, so congratulations to them as well. Their AD, Ryan Alpert, is going to join us at 11:15. When you talk about Kirby making some history, now we found this out, Chris, late last week. Mike Bobo, with that extension, and never mind the extension, just this year alone, he's entering his fourth season as the team's offensive coordinator. In doing so, he becomes the longest tenured offensive coordinator to work for Kirby Smart. Glenn Schumann, in fact, is the lone assistant on the defensive side and overall from Kirby's initial coaching staff. It all started in 2016. He was the linebackers coach, fifth year now as the team's defensive play caller. And when you talk about spending money, six defensive coordinators make more money than Glenn Schumann. That includes Will Muschamp, who was here assisting Glenn Schumann, who is now, for those that don't remember, the DC at Texas. But Georgia is one of six schools to pay both of their coordinators over $2 million a year. And we bring up Will Muschamp for a reason. I don't know if you've heard this from the Georgia fans, but I've heard it, a smattering of Georgia fans saying that this defense hasn't been the same and they miss Will Muschamp.
0: Okay.
14: Glenn Schumann, since he's been on his own, there's been some wonky moments.
0: So what's Will doing these days?
14: He's in D.C. at Texas.
0: So can he do both?
14: No, he can't. No, okay. I believe that goes against...
0: What if we call him up and just ask, hey, man, what do you think? Before this whole Texas thing starts this year, you want to take a look at some of our stuff? Is that frowned upon?
14: I believe it is. Okay. Don't hold me to that, but I believe it is.
0: What was Will's title there for a second?
14: He was more or less, I don't want to say a consultant.
0: Was he a contract worker?
14: Yeah, well, he was, remember now, he essentially was a GA. He was getting paid just about nothing.
0: Yeah, he felt like he was a contract worker.
14: Yeah.
0: Come on in. Hey, lay your eyes on this. And then, well, who knows what they really paid him? I have no idea. But if you're valuable and all of a sudden you want to do it again, where is he?
14: He's
0: at University of Texas?
14: Yes, in Austin. Yes.
0: Wow.
14: In the SEC. That's where he is.
0: That's interesting.
14: Yeah.
0: I thought he didn't want to do this anymore.
14: Well, I mean, it seemed like he wanted to watch his kid play for a while, and I guess he got tired of watching his kid play or his kid move down, so he is back full-time, full bore in coaching. But Glenn Schumann once interviewed for the D.C. job with the Eagles, and his name was tied to the North Carolina job before Belichick was hired, so keeping him around, he's very young, is going to benefit in the eyes of Kirby Smart, the program. Notre Dame, I don't know how many people know this, or maybe they forgot, they're going to play at Lambeau Field for first time. They're going to play Wisconsin, and they're going to, on September the 6th, wear what is being considered a tribute to the Packers. They're going to wear a shade of blue that matches the 1920s Acme Packers. Sounds like something out of a Roadrunner cartoon.
0: Is it a city or a town? It feels like it feels like that's a town.
15: I don't know, but their products never work for old Wile E. Coyote.
14: No. So maybe it's a bad sign for Notre Dame.
0: You're right.
14: You know, there's a
0: something
14: movie, always went wrong.
0: Did you see the movie coming out where they're actually suing the Acme company? And this is a live... it's a combo of animation and live action. And I swear to God.
14: Ooh, interesting.
0: It's a lawsuit movie. It actually looks pretty funny. The point on this is that a town? It feels like that's a town.
14: Yes, it's not a city.
0: It's not a city.
14: Green Bay, no, it's a city. I mean, a town, not a city.
0: That town is
14: going to... Milwaukee's a city.
0: That town is going to eat Notre Dame up, yet you have a lot of Wisconsin people. You're going to look and go, wait, aren't we sort of the guys who you're supposed to be rooting for? I think there are a lot of Irish that are going to pop themselves out and enjoy that weekend.
14: Well, I mean, listen, there's ties to and links between Notre Dame and Green Bay. Curly Lambeau played for Newt Rockne at Notre Dame. Paul Hornung, of course, won the Heisman at Notre Dame and won championships with Green Bay. So the links are there.
0: So what state is Green Bay in?
14: It's in Wisconsin.
0: Yeah, my point is I think the other guys might be the home team.
14: Right.
0: To some degree, I think they might be the home team. So we'll see. Can I give you one other thing about Daniel Jackson? They got a guy named Hunter Goodman in Colorado. He's a really big power catcher. I don't know if he's a catcher. You know, I don't know what anybody is anymore, but, you know, if he's got a lot of strikeouts. Could you put him in the outfield? He might be an outfield corner guy.
14: Could be.
0: My only point is...
14: Well, a lot of guys have changed positions once they got drafted. Wouldn't be the first or the last, Daniel Jackson.
0: And you got a guy who should be blocking him for the next few years if Goodman is really a really good catcher.
14: Could DH, who knows?
0: Yeah. Oh, yeah, yeah. In that park, he's going to strike out a lot. Maybe he can calm that down a little bit. But hell of a player, award winner, first round pick in Major League Baseball's draft. You know what you do? Yes, sir.
14: What's the old adage? If you can hit, they'll find a position
0: for you. Damn right.
14: Everything else kind of falls into place.
0: That's correct.
14: You can go out there with a tin pan instead of a glove. Yeah. But if you can hit, they'll find a way to work through it.
0: Yeah, tie a milk carton with a string onto your hand and go, look at me.
14: Right.
0: I'll play anywhere, coach.
14: So, speaking of playing, I know you don't like to play these games, but let me just run this by you.
0: Go ahead.
14: The ESPYs are this week.
0: Oh.
14: So, who do you think should win the ESPY for the best team? The Las Vegas Aces.
0: No, the Knicks are going to win.
14: So, it's the Dodgers.
0: Are the Knicks up for it?
14: Yes, they are.
0: It's the Knicks.
14: I personally, I would go with Indiana football.
0: Okay.
14: But I understand what you're saying. The Knicks are going to win. Because what Indiana did.
0: I know.
14: Was the greatest story in the history of college football. While the Knicks winning a title for the first time in a long time is a great story, it's not the greatest story in the history of the NBA.
0: It's not the best story this year in sports. Indiana is absolutely supposed to win this. It feels like Indiana happened 5 years ago now, though. Yeah, Indiana is supposed to win. Do I think they're going to give it to them? What do I want, Kirk Cinetti up there, or do I want the Knicks up there? If I'm thinking about a TV show... I'll ask you, if I'm thinking about a TV show...
14: You're going with the Knicks.
0: And Indiana, it's easily the best team. Name two guys on Indiana.
14: Well, you can't.
0: No, you can't. I can name the quarterback, I can name the head coach. Like, for the general public.
14: Right.
0: That's the greatest story. Give me five names. I can't do it. The Knicks, you could actually roll out, and I would imagine if you're looking to do the TV version of what the ESPYs are, the Knicks one.
14: Yes, I think Indiana, we stand now, in agreement, should win. We also stand in agreement the Knicks are going to win.
0: Is there another category where the Knicks might be the, like, we give this one to Indiana, and then the Knicks get this? Like, is Jalen Brunson up for Athlete of the Year?
14: I would imagine there's going to be an individual award for him, or at least a chance for him to win one of those individual awards, yes.
0: You want the Knicks
14: to be... I don't have
0: all
14: the categories in front of me.
0: Yeah, me neither. I don't even know. I got to tell you something.
14: I was going to say it's a made-up show, but every award ceremony is a made-up show.
0: I wasn't even sure if the ESPYs still happen.
14: Yeah, this is the week.
0: Like, if you would have told me last year, do you remember the ESPYs? Nope. What about the year before that? Nope.
14: Do they do? I believe they do it on Wednesday. I believe.
0: Okay.
14: So you got Home Run Derby tonight, All-Star game,
0: that's
14: and
0: right.
14: then Wednesday
0: seems to be
14: perfect.
0: This is the only night of the year where there's no sports being played, except for the World Cup this year, and that's in the afternoon. Ask me why. I know we're getting off. What are we doing now, college?
14: Yes.
0: Okay, we're not.
14: This is on campus. That's all right. We can veer back onto the road. That's fine. Okay. We can make a slight detour. I don't mind.
0: Do you know how ridiculous it is, except it's not, that these soccer games are being played at 3 o'clock in the afternoon? It's Europe. It's 8 o'clock and 9 o'clock in Europe. So for as much as we said these are our World Cups, there were times when they played late, and you go, the people in Europe are all pissy. The semis and the finals, or at least the two games this week, they're 3 o'clock in the afternoon.
14: That's exactly
0: When's
14: right.
0: When's the finals? What time? I'm assuming they're going to do the finals at the same time because they need Europe at 8 o'clock and 9 o'clock.
14: You want Europe to be a part of prime time. Paul Feinbaum has been prime time, has been every day part for ESPN and the SEC Network. And when you work for the SEC Network, you have to do weekly interviews with coaches. And last year, that included doing, before he got fired, a weekly interview with Brian Kelly. And let's just say that Paul Feinbaum, not a big fan of talking to Brian Kelly every week.
15: A couple years ago, Nick Saban started doing Pat McAfee every week. So we got a call from LSU and Brian Kelly saying he wanted to do our show every week. Now, I don't know if any of you know Brian Kelly. I know, saw some people from South Bend earlier. Spending 20 minutes with Brian Kelly for three consecutive years every Monday, so I think I would rather have a colonoscopy on the stage right now without anesthesia. It's that painful. So there's always a trade-off, and we bought it and ended up dying with it.
14: I got to tell you, I haven't heard, you say this all the time, rarely is anybody on the same side of the fence. Everybody's on the same side of the fence when it comes to Brian Kelly. Nobody likes this guy.
0: That's true.
14: And yet, he got two major jobs, and like you said, he was on television for the whole nation to see. Nobody likes the guy, and he's on TV again.
0: I know.
14: Calling Mountain West games for CBS.
0: Yep.
14: So go figure. There's nothing genuine about the guy.
0: No. He was found out. He didn't win to the level he was supposed to win, and he didn't even lose well. And then when he did win, you know, he wanted you to know that he won. There was a lot of stuff going on with him. Look, he's textbook. He's as I like to say, he's psych 101. There must be stuff about him that we don't know, but you can't be that guy for that long, given multiple opportunities to even massage your image. Look, this TV gig that he's got now, this is massage your image time. I don't know if he's capable of it. I don't know if he can pull it off. You know, what's he going to do? He's going to be the upbeat version of Brian Kelly? Does he want to coach again, or has he got enough money where he doesn't need to? Does he want to go out, I've got something to prove? Well, don't say that, because you've had opportunities to prove it, brother.
14: Now, he's going
0: to
14: make money still doing what he's doing.
0: Oh, no. But how much did he get bought out for?
14: Well, a lot.
0: Yeah.
14: He's fine. He's going to get paid. This is like chump change. He's still going to make some money, though, calling games for CBS and CBS Sports on, CBS channel.
0: You're not going to see him.
14: No, I mean,
0: like this idea that he's on TV, he's hardly on TV.
14: But you're going
0: to... We're on TV right now to the version that he's going to be on TV.
14: Okay, I'll give you that.
0: But it's really to massage his image. Right. I just don't know if he's capable of doing it.
14: In the meantime, Ward Manuel, as of now, still has a job as the AD at Michigan. Is it going to continue, though? I guess the Board of Regents there will discuss this investigation into the culture of their athletic department.
0: What's that has cost investigate?
14: Them. Listen, it's cost them. They hired a Chicago firm to investigate $11 million. And Thursday, they're all going to get together and, I guess, view the results and then decide the fate of Ward Manuel as the AD at Michigan.
0: If I give you the nonsense of the last 5 years at Michigan, whose watch was it on?
14: His.
0: Okay, what's the investigation? What's the meeting? What do I have to do? I told you this for a while. Michigan men and their high and mighties, it's over. So you kept this guy around, and you needed to investigate and have a meeting about it, which tells me you still don't understand.
14: Now, the flip side is they will tell you, the defenders, there's not a lot of them out there, but the defenders of Ward Manuel will say he's never been cited or involved.
0: His watch.
14: But it happened on his watch. That would be the counter.
0: Listen, I know two people who went to Michigan. I maybe know more, but I know two that I know that I know. And they carry themselves like Michigan is above everything. Well, that thing has been kicked in the nuts over and over again. You know what they don't try to tell me anymore? They don't tell me about being a Michigan man. And rightfully so, they should be embarrassed. So what do you need another meeting for? The guy should have been let go by the third problem they
14: had. Well, here's my question. Did you need to spend $11 million to figure out something isn't on the up and up? It's like the Falcons hiring Sportology. I mean, maybe you needed an outside voice, but did you? It's fairly obvious what the problem was.
0: The only reason I would spend money on an investigation is to include the how do I get off without maybe having to pay him all the money that I think I have to pay him. And by the way, that's the other problem. When you're the guy in charge and you're cutting checks for people who screwed you, did you dirty, I got another guy that's on a show cause, that's on you. My reputation and our ability to make money or not make money at the level we used to is on you. I'm shocked he kept the job this long.
9: And I don't think he survives when all is said and done. You don't spend $11 million to tell a guy, you know what, you get to stay.
0: You know what?
9: I don't believe so anyway.
0: Our report says you're a swell fella.
9: So we'll cut the check.
0: See you on Monday, Ward.
9: See you in the office. Did UFC fans get ripped off this weekend? We'll talk about it next on Cellini and Domino,
0: the
9: Fan.
0: The tease.
9: Okay, what's the tease again?
0: I think the Federales are getting involved
9: all
0: in
9: right,
0: this
9: that is all ahead on Cellini and Domino, the Fan, 680, 93.7 FM, and for free, the Fan app.
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0: Slept like a baby all weekend long. And that's been happening more than it's ever happened in my life. Well, how and why? I'm telling you, the people at All About Health figured out a couple of things about what it is I was lacking. That's blood work. That was a biometric scan. Here are the things that you need to do to take care of yourself and actually make yourself healthier. And it's not just about losing 20 pounds, 15 pounds, 13 pounds. Boy, did I find that out. It's also not one-stop shopping. What is good for one person is not necessarily good for you. That's why being an individual matters to All About Health. Your individual blood work, whether it was me, vitamin D deficiency, some low testosterone, and a couple other things that supplementation has helped me out with. And not supplementation the way you think, with all due respect to walking down the aisle and picking up three bottles of pills and going, oh, yeah, I heard magnesium's really good for you. Oh, zinc is the new hot one, isn't it? Now, you have no idea until you find out what your body needs to actually get yourself healthier. If you would like to turn back the clock a little bit, if you would like to be realistic about what you could and should be weighing, as opposed to what somebody or the outside world will tell you, you can actually, with a biometric scan, find out more about your body in one day than you know right now or have ever heard. Same with your blood work. I love the idea that with a nutritionist and a doctor, I can find out that supplementation, which is real now, scientifically driven, it's not a guess, and it's not just buy this one bottle and you're going to be okay. With Triton products, pure protein than ever before. 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
13: 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Braves did avoid the sweep in St. Louis, taking the finale 4-3 over the Cardinals. So they reached the break at 55-40, first place in the NL East. The news, both Ha-Seong Kim and Ronald Acuna Jr. will begin a rehab assignment today in Northport. Braves also grabbed a couple of college center fielders in the first round of the draft. Took Virginia's A.J. Garcia at nine, and then it was Indiana State's Carter Beck at 26. Home run derby tonight. All-star game tomorrow. Braves back at it on Friday. Good time to talk to Buster Olney. He will make his weekly visit with Chiellini and Amino at noon right here on The Fan, 680 and 93.7 FM.
14: 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If you sat down and got comfortable and settled in to watch Conor McGregor fight late on Saturday night, you weren't settled in long. That thing was over before it seemingly began. 69 seconds into the fight, they have to call it. He blows out his knee throwing the first kick. Now, his right knee was never an issue ahead of UFC 329, according to his longtime head coach, John Kavanaugh. I'm not really sure how many people are buying what he's selling, how many people are trying to buy what Dana White is selling, and how many people are trying to buy what Conor McGregor, because he didn't speak to anybody afterwards, eventually told people he wants to come back and fight again.
0: Yes. So at the end of the day, when I mentioned the federalities, once you have gambling involved in this, and what was known and what was maybe not known, there are a lot of people who were on futures betting. He was an underdog, but he was 92% of the bets. And now there are people saying, well, Dana White had too much to lose. He was not going to pull out the end of the fight. It was just too... Conor McGregor got upwards of $15 to $30 million is the number they're bringing up. So what was his? He was never going to tell you. He could have had a prosthetic on, and he was going to tell you, no, it's not a prosthetic because there's way too much money in it. But there are people who I think now are going to come after a whole bunch of people, including Dana White and others, and say, I'm calling BS. You let this thing be bet on when you know a guy had an injury. And now they're looking at the pre-fight stuff like the Zapruder film. There are people looking at him take off his shoes. There are people looking at him. Now there's video released allegedly from his locker room earlier warming up, and you go, oh, no problems here. So I have no idea. I'm just telling there are a lot of pissed off bettors. And pissed off bettors, if they think that you knew something, they're going to come after it.
2: So Dana White addresses the media, then he leaves the podium, and then he comes back because he caught wind of the things that we're talking about. Was he hurt before the fight? And this is what Dana White had to say about that.
4: We were talking about the guy over here earlier asking about there being a pre-injury. Just on my accounts, the face-off that day is at 80 million views. If there was a pre-existing injury, somebody would have noticed it. He was limping, put his shoes on, he ran right at him. I don't think there was. Anything is possible, but he sure didn't look like it. And for 80 million just on my accounts, you know, that number's got to be massive. And nobody noticed anything. So,
0: well,
4: there you go.
0: He hedged it a little bit by saying, you know, well, if I didn't know it, because he better say that. Because if anybody can connect anything that says, the hell you're not. And by the way, Conor, I don't know if his money was guaranteed. Like, I'm sure in the contract, was he guaranteed even if he couldn't fight that night? But if it wasn't, I'm dragging my, I told you the story, it doesn't matter. But I grew up in Staten Island where everybody was a cop and a fireman. A 7 mile island, and there was no way that there's any place in the world where they've breeded more
2: like the
0: cops
2: movie
0: and firemen.
2: Copland was in Staten Island, was
0: well,
2: it not?
0: It's across that whole area across in New Jersey. It's a small town in New Jersey, actually, but yeah, it's all the same thing.
2: They're all cops and firefighters.
0: My point is, my best friend, Peter White's older brother, was a fireman. They went up to the Poconos to work on one of the guy's houses because the deal was if you had a place in the Poconos, we'll all get to use it at some point. So they're up on the roof. Guy falls off the roof, breaks his ankle. It's a Sunday. His first shift is the next Monday. You think that guy is going to say he broke his ankle up on a roof? What did they do? They put him in a car. They aced him down the whole way. First bell goes off in a firehouse Monday morning. What do? Come down the pole, lay on the ground. Broke my ankle. Captain allegedly comes over and touches his ankle. He goes, boy, for a broken ankle, that's pretty cold. You know, because he had ice on it the whole ride from Pennsylvania to get into the firehouse in New York. And then nobody did anything. Of course he got his workman's comp. My point is, when are you not going to collect what it is you believe you can collect?
2: Follow the money trail.
0: I got to deal with a broken ankle overnight. What's the trade-off? Oh, yeah, I'm going to get workman's comp.
2: But you're right. People are watching. And if they didn't watch it then, they're going back and watching that.
0: Well, him taking off his shoe, that's the big one we see.
2: They were watching him walk in.
0: I know.
2: To the arena in his suit. People were analyzing that. Look at his gait there. It seems a little bit off. Mm-hmm. So people are going to study everything. And we'll see, as you said, if the federales do indeed get involved. The major adjustment for one of the newest Falcons is going to be happening this year. We're going to tell you all about it when we come back on Cellini and Domino, the Fan 680, 93.7 FM, and for free, the Fan app.
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2: I heard his advertisements, if you will, his commercials on 680 The Fan. I've got a 17-year-old son who was looking for a car. So my wife, she's the brains of the operation, reached out to Tom. And Tom, you take the ball and run with it.
1: Yeah, I'm going to tell you, she was great. She knew exactly what she wanted. We sat there and looked through various cars. We searched the internet. We searched all over the country, really. And we finally found the one. And I mean, this was a beautiful white two-door car with black rims on it. It was exactly what he wanted. Then we went over the financing with her and then went over different terms and whether to put money down, not put money down, check the interest rates to make sure we were going to get her some great rates. Went through all those things with her, and she signed everything up, and it was pretty much done.
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2: First day of camp for the Falcons is 16 days away. We know as of right now the plan is not to split the carries 50-50 between Bijan and Brian Robinson, but Brian Robinson said last year he didn't play at all, an average of 11 snaps per game with San Francisco. And we touched on this a couple of weeks ago with the experience that Kevin Stefanski had with a couple of different running backs splitting carries in Cleveland. The plan is similar to that. The plan is also for Brian Robinson to do what Tyler Allgeier did. And the thinking is it's going to be even better in the red zone, even though Allgeier did finish with 8 rushing touchdowns to 7 for Bijan last year. But he's bigger. 6'1", 225, as opposed to 5'10", 225. And the weights do vary. But he says he wants to get more carries, but he understands he's not going to be the same guy. Now, who's going to be blocking for him? ESPN, it's the list season, Chris. What else are we going to do with training camp 16 days away?
0: Please
2: but
0: let it
2: to
0: get
2: put
0: here.
2: Together lists.
0: Okay. Well, there was a new one, by the way. I was waiting for this one. The big one is the all the quarterbacks.
2: Yeah.
0: Just got ranked this weekend.
2: Well, the list of top 10 interior linemen over the weekend was also put together by ESPN.com. Chris Lindstrom comes in at number 6.
0: All right. I wasn't
2: now,
0: crazy,
2: Now, he's up
0: though.
2: A notch. Last year, he was at 7.
0: Oh, thank God.
2: So he's working his way up that ladder.
0: Thank God. Nothing about the Falcons season said more people than not should have actually moved up in whatever their job is. I'm not crazy, though. It was ESPN finally came out with their quarterbacks. Did that one just happen?
2: I believe
0: Josh Allen's number 1, Patrick Mahomes is number 2,
2: morning.
0: And then I didn't really much care after that, but
2: yes.
0: I do believe it finally came out.
2: Top 10 quarterbacks in the NFL. I don't think any Falcons are on this list.
0: No, I don't think if you added up their two abilities, you would actually break the top 20-something.
2: Right.
0: We're not going to be mentioned. We're also Rans. We're others left not receiving votes, I think.
2: Yeah, not others receiving votes, others not receiving votes.
0: But Josh Allen's number 1 without a Super Bowl. So that is a topic of discussion.
2: But Chris Lindstrom, one of these scouts, said they never ask him to pull, but he would open some eyes if he did. So just something for Kevin Stefanski and Tommy Reese to consider this year. That's all.
0: Yeah. Okay. Yeah. If we want to get a little bit fancier, let's just make sure that we do the basics well. Let's make sure whoever our quarterback is has a little bit of time to throw the football.
2: Do you see what Aaron Rodgers is doing, speaking of quarterbacks?
0: What's he doing now?
2: He's getting together some of the veterans on that team in Pittsburgh. He is calling it the last rodeo. 6 of his Steelers teammates, Michael Pittman Jr., the tight end. I'm sure I'm going to butcher this name.
0: Okay.
2: Ben, is it Skaronek? Roman Wilson, Mason Rudolph, DK Metcalf, and DK Metcalf and Pat Freiermuth.
0: Oh,
2: what a... A lot of consonants in some of these names, not enough vowels. Anyway, the last rodeo is what he's calling it, then hashtag bonding week. That's what's going on with Aaron Rodgers.
0: Wow, what a new and better guy. Again, I had 15-year-old daughters. He's a 15-year-old girl. Now all of a sudden he wants to be, it doesn't matter. I don't believe any of those make you a better football player or a team. It's nice that you're doing it. It's nice that you want to go out and not look like you're the guy who was selfish and lying, and
2: right.
0: I don't know if I want to be there, but maybe I'll be there. Why are you asking me that? This is all just an attempt at the end.
2: Well, he's also close to getting 70,000 yards for his career. Now, when I say close, he needs over 3,700 yards.
0: He can do that.
2: To do it, but certainly he can.
0: You know how I know he can do that? Bonding week.
2: Yeah, this is where it's all going to make a difference.
0: This is where it all begins.
2: Yep, and he threw for 3,300 yards last year, so he says this is going to be his last year.
0: Okay.
2: Last rodeo, of course, is what he's calling this gathering with his teammates, so this would be his last chance. Now, we go from someone who is retiring.
0: Let me ask you this. Over under on the amount of games he plays.
2: He is going to play in 13 games.
0: Okay.
2: He's going to miss 4.
0: Okay.
2: Something's going to go wrong.
0: All
2: muscle
0: right.
2: Here, there, groin, perhaps.
0: They make the postseason?
2: Yes. I do think they're a postseason.
0: He gets one more shot.
2: One more shot.
0: Okay.
2: Aaron Donald apparently wants to take another shot. Now, TMZ, you've said this for years.
0: Yeah.
2: They get more stories right, and they break more stories than what they're given credit for. This is the latest from TMZ.
0: The government should hire them.
2: I think so.
0: Thank you.
2: They said Aaron Donald was seen working out at the Rams practice facility on Friday. Per eyewitnesses, this is the quote, Chris. He spent about an hour on the field doing ladder drills, medicine ball throws, and agility work, pushing himself to the limit until he was clearly gassed. So he's not doing that for fun. He's going to come back and play. I think everybody's assuming that. It's happening.
0: I didn't know he could get gassed. Maybe he is too old for this comeback. He got gassed. Oh, that's different. I saw what looked like a drone picture. And, oh, you go, well, maybe that's not Aaron Donald. Even from a drone, I could tell that that was Aaron Donald. Like, he just looks like Aaron Donald. If you said we needed a double.
2: Yes.
0: Good luck. Good luck. Good luck finding a double for Aaron Donald.
2: You agree he's coming back?
0: Yeah.
2: Barring anything completely unforeseen, an injury, something goes wrong.
0: It might not
2: physically,
0: be game
2: which
0: one.
2: I don't know if that's going to happen.
0: You know, it might not be game one.
2: There's no rush.
0: Yeah. I said this before. People think I'm crazy. I might do it with a running back. You know, at a certain point, I might go, why do we need you the whole year? Maybe I do, maybe I don't. But if you're a guy that I'm looking to put on ice, a little bit older, Aaron Donald type guy, and I think when I break the ice on you, I become a better football team, you don't have to play 17 games in the NFL. You don't, especially on the Rams.
2: Now, the Rams haven't won a Super Bowl in a while.
0: I know.
2: I mean, relatively speaking,
0: a
2: couple of years. But they're handing out during a Week 6 game against the Cardinals replica Super Bowl rings to the first 60,000 people that show up. Now, I understand why they're doing it against the Cardinals. You can't do that against the 49ers because 49ers fans come into the stadium. But why now?
0: Well, maybe they haven't done it before.
2: The year after you won the Super Bowl.
0: Maybe they hadn't done it before. Maybe it's just it's time. Do you want one of those? It's not like they don't have a problem selling tickets, do they? I mean, I know it's, you know what's really strange about Los Angeles? They needed the Rams to win a Super Bowl, and they needed sort of personalities. They needed what goes on there with McVay and even less, and certainly with Matthew Stafford, or else they'd be an afterthought in that
2: town. Did you see that shirtless
0: picture?
2: You need
0: to be great.
2: Of McVay a couple of weeks ago?
0: Yeah, what do you think?
2: That's ridiculous.
0: You think that guy wasn't going to look like that under his clothes? That, with all due respect, that guy's just a younger version of you. I'm serious. You don't think that guy's getting help? Low testosterone or whatever
2: the
0: hell it is?
2: He's doing everything he can.
0: You're damn right he is.
2: He's putting in the work, but he's doing everything he can.
0: What do you think he's doing on his hair? Because I guarantee he's trying to hold on to that, too. Drops and powders and everything else.
2: That hair is getting thin.
0: Yeah. So this is what he's doing. He's compensating with the body.
2: Right.
0: And probably doing drops and powders and everything else.
2: You're fighting the good fight there. I understand.
0: Is HIMS a thing?
2: Yeah, it is.
0: Isn't it HIMS?
2: Meds delivered to your door.
0: Yeah.
2: I don't know what they are, but they're delivered to your door.
0: There's not a chance that guy wasn't going to look like that. And it was not a chance he wasn't going to look, I was going to say, let a picture be taken of him looking like that.
2: Yeah, well, you know what? The hard work is paying off, even though he's getting a boost. Now, is Derek Carr still working to come back to the NFL? Someone asked him again, are you willing to come back after retiring with a bum shoulder?
3: You know, I'll never say never. It would take a special situation. You know, there was multiple teams that reached out to me this offseason, and I won't say who or how, but they reached out and was, you know, just gauging my interest on what I wanted to do and all those things. And they're, you know, good, solid football teams, but a couple of them in some different situations. I think I'm just at the point where I just want to win, man. You know, I want to win, you know, and I want to do those things. And if I were to do it, it would have to be a special team, that maybe lost somebody or needed somebody. But even then, it's not guaranteed.
0: Wait, what?
2: Who is it that you think you are?
0: You've set the bar so high that only winning is the way that you would come back? What have you won? What did I miss on this guy?
2: I didn't miss anything. I'm asking the same questions.
0: Do you think the Falcons called him?
2: Maybe.
0: Like before all of this,
2: we can get Tua for $1.3 million.
0: Yeah, maybe. I just didn't realize that he was, he's that Derek Carr. Oh, man, my bad. I didn't realize he was that Derek
2: Carr. So if something were to happen.
0: Yeah.
2: To Patrick Mahomes.
0: Right.
2: If something were to happen to Josh Allen,
0: right.
2: Maybe Derek Carr says, break the glass on me.
0: Sure.
2: And then they would say, I've seen your tape.
0: Yeah.
2: You know, I know you haven't played in the postseason a lot, but I've seen your tape, and I'm not really sure you're for us.
0: Yeah.
2: I'm not really sure this communication here is a two-way street.
0: Let me ask you something. That guy makes it also sounds like he wouldn't go in and have to throw footballs, you know, just to make sure it's the 10 fingers, 10 toes. Can you even throw a football? Oh, you don't know, but I just want to win. Okay, can you throw a football? Physically, can you throw a football?
2: Well, see, that's my issue. The guy says, I have to retire because my shoulder isn't healing.
0: That's right.
2: Then all of a sudden, your shoulder is healed.
0: And I'm a winner.
2: With someone that retired, then all of a sudden came back to work.
0: Yeah.
2: So that kind of annoys me. I don't want to mention any names, but that annoys me.
0: Yeah. Well, because, again, I don't care what your motives are. You're the one who started this.
2: Right.
0: Then you've got to come up with some story to change what you started. I don't even know if he's capable of throwing a football. And I didn't realize that, you know, him and his three rings are going to walk through the door. You know, I can't be with slop.
2: Yeah. Speaking of rings, I can't remember where I found this, but playoff wins at Hard Rock Stadium over the last 25 years. Because England won there this weekend.
0: Okay.
2: They won the World Cup, was it quarterfinals,
0: yes,
2: and now
0: yes.
2: they're participating in the semifinals.
0: That's
2: here
0: correct.
2: In a couple of days.
0: That's correct.
2: So they've got one. The Indiana Hoosiers have won. Now, this is the last 25 years, playoff wins at Hard Rock Stadium.
0: Oh, okay. Yeah,
2: England has won. The Hoosiers of Indiana won the national championship there. Right. And the Dolphins have zero.
0: Yeah.
2: It's not really where you want to be if you're the Dolphins. That's your stadium.
0: I love those tweets that actually have, like, Holland to this team nothing. Yeah, I do love those. If wherever you find one of those, I'm always interested to find out how deep and cutting those things can go.
2: Something that kind of flew under the radar this weekend as well, a record $9.6 billion was the price that the Seattle Seahawks were purchased for from a part-time owner, if you will, a minority owner of the San Francisco 49ers.
0: So the guy who bought Carolina, wasn't he my minority owner in Pittsburgh?
2: I believe you're right.
0: Yeah, so these guys... And it's a little bit easier because they wink, wink, know you, and it's probably easier. But if your check cashes, that team was bought for $194 million in 1997 by Paul Allen. And now it's worth $9.6 billion. So it's the most expensive, and it just... Who was the last team bought and sold a couple of years ago? Who the hell was just bought in the NFL?
2: Denver Broncos?
0: Might have been. Yeah, the family was selling, right? It was the Bronco family. Bolin, he died?
2: Yeah.
0: Okay. This is an all-time all-timer. And I know the stadium. Oh, the stadium is so great and everything else. We basically have a $10 billion franchise in the NFL. So
2: Paul Allen was the owner. Speaking of dying, he passes away. His sister takes over. Yeah. She sells the Portland Trailblazers. Right.
0: And supposedly a lot of money's going to charity. I don't know.
2: Just about all of it is what they're saying. I mean, I am with you. I don't know. I'd like to see. But I don't have time. I'm a busy man. $4 billion plus was the sale and the price of the Portland Trailblazers, and then over $9 billion,
0: right,
2: all going to charity.
0: Whoever, wherever. But it seems like, again, Paul Allen was the guy who made money in the computer world, obviously, and I'm sure $164 million or $194 million, whatever it was in 1997, if we go back and read the article, we're going to go, oh, my God. He spent $194 million to buy a football team.
2: All right, here's what we're going to do. We're going to take a break, and when we come back, we're going to talk to Ryan Alpert because, like we said, it's been a very, very successful year for the Georgia Tech Yellow Jackets. He'll tell us the how and why when we come back. Cellini and Domino, it's The Fan, 680, 93.7 FM, and for free, The Fan app. And getting it together of the utmost importance when you're at home. 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

0: 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Stick around. Georgia Tech AD Ryan Alpert coming up next right here on the home of the Yellow Jackets. 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
1: 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You can listen via the Fan app, including tonight's Home Run Derby, tomorrow's All-Star Game, and the Braves back in action against Texas here in town on Friday. In the meantime, we're also your home for Georgia Tech Athletics, and their AD, Ryan Alpert, has had quite the year, and he joins us right now on the Loud Security Systems Newsmaker line here on the Fan. Ryan, always great to have you on the program. How you doing this morning into the afternoon?
2: I'm doing great, guys. How are y'all doing?
1: Doing well. So let me see if I understand this. You get the job at Tech while you're on vacation. Your anniversary came and went on July the 8th. You're on vacation again, so good things seem to happen when you're on vacation.
2: Yeah, I know. I need to talk to the president and see if I can get some more vacation time.
1: You can never have enough vacation time. And congratulations, incidentally, $175 million during the fiscal year, breaking a record. Can you talk about, you come from a fundraising background, and you've been a part of it for years across college athletics, how much it's changed and how quickly it's changed, maybe in the past couple of years alone?
2: Yeah, you know, it's been a tremendous year financially for us, and one of the things we focused on when I first got here was we've got to grow and enhance our self-generated revenue. So yeah, you talk about fundraising, ticket sales, our concert business, concessions, all the area sponsorships, every area of business that we can generate revenue out of is key and critical to building success for us at Georgia Tech. And we finished, you know, with the highest, you know, financial and budget year ever. And like anything, we're in political campaigns, you get to run every 4 years. In college athletics, we closed last year with a record, but we're on to the next year and figuring out how we can break it again and continue to generate more revenue that we can enhance and help our programs be successful.
3: My guess is most people in your position now have what I would call an open door policy when it comes to ideas and revenue. I would imagine that you have people around you, but they're listening and talking to other people as well. I guess my guess is that there's nothing off the table that should not be discussed when it comes to revenue, correct?
2: No, you pretty much described our leadership style or my leadership style with our senior leadership team is there's no bad ideas. We need to be thinking creatively about anything that we can do to enhance our revenues and grow them so that we can, again, invest back in our programs.
3: I'm going to ask something specific because I do think there are certain games. Many years ago, we said, what's going to happen next? There's going to be an evolution, and some of the stuff has actually happened. Would you sit down with your counterpart at Georgia to find out about a bona fide title sponsor, call it whatever it is it has to be? Is there enough money now where we can get individual games sponsored, named, and everybody would be okay with it?
2: Yeah, I think absolutely. I think you've seen it a little bit with what Duke has done with their – they got rid of the MTE rule, and they've gone out and I think are selling three games to Amazon Prime that they're playing around the country. And so I think title sponsors for games. And look, we did that last year with our home game with Georgia, and I think Invesco was ultimately the partner the Mercedes-Benz team brought together, and they were the title sponsor for that game. So absolutely, I think Josh and I see eye to eye on trying to keep dynamic ways that we can enhance our sponsorship revenue. And so I think absolutely that is on, everything is on the table. There's no bad ideas right now when it comes to generating revenue in college sports.
1: Yeah, Ryan Alpert is with us, AD at Georgia Tech on the Loud Security Systems Newsmaker line. Obviously, winning cures all ills, but when you talk about season ticket donations, when you talk about the students being more involved, what's been the key to that? Because we've seen a monumental change over the past 2 years at Georgia Tech.
2: Yeah, I think it starts, I mean, you mentioned it, right? It has to be fun, exciting. A winning product is it cures a lot of evil. But how you communicate, how you market, how you engage the students, I think energy when it comes to fan experience in venue,

0: It goes directly through your student body, and if they come and bring the energy and you can fill up your student section, I think your fans feed off of that. But then that's in partnership with how you're marketing, how you're selling, how you're connecting with the fan base. And so, every piece is really important to it, as you mentioned, it really starts with your students, and we had a record, student turnout. We'll go on sale with our student season tickets here when the students come back to campus. But our fans have shown up, and we've had over an 85% renewal rate on our season tickets. We've sold a record number of new season tickets coming off of last year. So we're continuing to engage the community, and actually there's a early sales period for our season ticket holders and our donors that started today for the single game ticket opportunity. So we try and enhance and provide as many benefits as we can to our season ticket holders to be able to show there's a value in why you buy season tickets and why you stay engaged with our tech fund through our fundraising arm.
1: So I was happy to certainly go to the Fanning Center cutting of the ribbon, and I really like what was said, because quite honestly, living here 33 years, I think there were times when the overall idea is everybody on the same page. Does everybody understand what athletics can do and how you can generate money? One of the things I really liked about that entire center is that's for all athletes. And I do think that if you're going to have people who might work in the public sector at some point, private sector even, who didn't play just football, who might want to give back to their school, isn't that really a sign that you're treating the athletes in a way that perhaps they haven't been treated before, or there wasn't an opportunity to treat them this way?
0: Yeah, I think the Fanning Center is an incredible asset that we have, and so really appreciate you showing up to the opening. And the Fanning Center is a student-athlete center that is about optimization of our athletes. So it's the highest level of sports nutrition, sports performance, sports analytics, sports medicine. And so if you're an athlete, whether you're a volleyball student-athlete, golfer, football, basketball player, you know when you show up on this campus that you're going to have the highest level of support that's going to help you go off and achieve whatever your ultimate goal is. If you want to play pro baseball or pro basketball or get to the NFL, we are going to have the elements to be able to surround you to accomplish those goals here.
2: So the challenge obviously has been men's basketball over the years. We know that you hired Scott Cross. How's it going so far? What are you seeing from him in the early stages?
0: You know, I think Scott, he's a builder, and I've been to a couple practices early. The energy, the connection between the players, I think we've really improved our guard play, which was a critical component, I think, in college basketball. Is you've got to have great guards. You've got to be able to create your own shot. You've got to be able to make the three-point shot at a high rate and a high clip. And so we went out and got, I think, three transfers at the guard positions that two of them scored or average over 20 points a game at their respective institutions previously. At the three position, who could actually play the one, two, and the three, he averaged 15 points a game. So you've got to score points to win games. And so, are we where we want to be long term from a basketball perspective and a roster perspective? No, I mean, Scott's had one transfer portal recruiting class, and we were able to retain our high school commits that were committed to us previously. So they bought into the vision. So I think you'll see, again, a significant improvement from last year to this year in what Scott has been able to build. But again, it just like Coach Key's going into, his fourth season, it takes time to build something, but I think we'll see a significant jump from last season to this season and just what you're seeing, organizationally, tempo, defensively, everything that helped Coach Cross get to two back-to-back NCAA tournament appearances at Troy, which is significantly harder. We had nine teams in the ACC make the NCAA tournament this past year. In the lower level where Scott was coming from, you have to win the tournament, and he was able to win the regular season twice at Troy, as well as the tournament champions that advanced to the NCAA tournament. So, what I've seen in the early stages is we have added talent, which is it's significant. You've got to have the talent to win. But culturally, in the locker room, the guys hanging out together, everything I'm seeing thus far is been really, really positive on the men's basketball.
1: Ryan, let's finish up with this. I'm not asking for you to be the one who gives me the State of the Union on the entirety of the ACC. But if I'm asking your opinion on the State of the Union of the ACC, what would you tell us today?
0: Yeah, I think the biggest in state of the union for the ACC today is I think the commitment to being competitive. Look, ACC has always been one of the most, if not the most, historic basketball league in the country, and that will continue. But I think the biggest thing in college sports today is the driving of where football is. And I think in the last 3 to 4 years, but particularly the last 2 to 3, you've seen across the board of the 18 teams that are now members plus Notre Dame, the commitment across the board in the ACC to be a dynamic and competitive football league. I think that across the entire landscape of college football, but the college landscape, football is the economic driver. It's where it's going, and so I know all 18 ADs and our league has made it a priority, and that certainly has been Georgia Tech's priority, is how do we build a successful football program, and as we continue to thrive, I think others are making that same commitment, which will only help elevate the ACC as a whole.
2: So we had Brent Key in studio with us a couple of weeks ago. He said, believe it or not, NIL, it's actually starting to settle down a little bit. The players aren't really, for the most part, asking for too much. A lot of them want the two-year deals. Are you kind of sensing the same thing?
0: Yeah, I think the College Sports Act that Senator Cruz and Cantwell have put together, could be really helpful in helping, stabilize the current environment. The eligibility rules that came about, with the one-time transfers, if that goes into effect. Look, we're living in a free agency world, every transfer portal, and that's an unhealthy place for the ecosystem of college sports to be in. And so I think what coaches is seeing and feeling on the recruiting trail are elements of some stabilization coming in college sports. And I think, like anything, when something new happens, and whether it's, the NIL and the revenue share figures coming in, I think we're starting to see that student athletes are that's certainly a piece and a part of their recruitment process, as they want to know what they can earn as an athlete on your campus. But they're getting back to valuing the degree, valuing what it means to be a student athlete at Georgia Tech. And we're going to be competitive in the revenue share and the NIL space to ensure coach has the resources to compete. But they're also starting to really, get back to what, deciding, the Fanning Center. I can come here and I know that I'm going to be developed and optimized as an athlete and going to be compensated competitively with the environment. And so, yeah, I think we're starting to see some stabilization in the environment.
2: Well, Ryan, congratulations on a very successful first year. We appreciate you coming on, and we'll touch base as football season nears.
0: Awesome. Look forward to it, and appreciate you guys having me on.
2: Anytime. Ryan Alpert, AD at Georgia Tech, with us on the Loud Security Systems Newsmaker Line. We'll talk about everything else is going on with the world of expansion. And like everything else, expansion seemingly is coming to this sport as well. We'll do that in just a second. Want to remind folks, 680 again, proud to partner with Camp Twin Lakes, continuing in our effort to provide a medically supportive, life-changing camp experience. We've done this for years and probably are going to do it again on Thursday, helping thousands of Georgia's children facing serious illness, disabilities, and other life challenges, happening this Thursday, July the 16th. It's our 13th annual Radiothon presented by Taco Mac, and it all benefits Camp Twin Lakes. All of the proceeds go to Camp Twin Lakes. Over 10,000 children, providing them with the opportunity to experience the joys of childhood and grow in their confidence and capabilities. A lot of stuff we have seen firsthand over the years. 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Help us help the kids at Camp Twin Lakes. We know that the semifinals are going to be happening when it comes to the World Cup. You're going to have two games starting tomorrow at 3 o'clock. You're going to have one game, and then you're going to have the game here in town Wednesday at 3 o'clock, England and Argentina. And for the first time since 1990, you've got a Final Four of a World Cup made of entirely previous winners. In fact, these were the top four seeds, were they not, going into this 48-team World Cup?
1: Total fix was in. There's no doubt about it. Of Argentina.
2: Well, FIFA,
1: Everything. Of Argentina, which, by the way, is my favorite sort of thing to come out of the World Cup now, is how much benefit did Argentina get from VAR, and how much was the fix in, and make sure that we got Messi, and make sure that we got Kane, and make sure that we got England, and the top four teams. Look, I'm going to give you the answer to the question I asked earlier. The dumbest question in sports was asked this weekend and asked out loud. You think the hydration breaks are here to stay?
2: How much money have they made?
1: Yeah.
2: What do you think?
1: I think the hydration breaks are here to stay. Remember, this was covered up in the safety of the players. Whether they were playing indoors, outdoors, hot weather, cool weather, 72 degrees, 98 degrees, they did hydration breaks for a reason. They didn't know how much money it was going to make because then the FIFA guy came out and said, no, there was no financial thing to this at all. They're never going away. I don't understand. You could have called them timeouts. We're just going to offer timeouts. We think it'll be a better game with timeouts. Well, that's not the way the game has ever been played. All right, well, we'll call them hydration breaks. This is going to be in the next deal. So let me also ask, 64 teams? I don't think they're supposed to go 64 teams. But if I count hydration breaks times 64 teams, right, then of course I know there's going to be 64 teams with hydration breaks.
2: So the FIFA president, for those that don't know what Chris is referencing, and that's the tease that we put out there before.
1: It's the dumbest question that we might get asked in sports. Do you think hydration breaks are here to stay? No, you know what I'm into? I'm into just telling the people who buy our product. That $1 billion you could envision, it doesn't exist anymore.
2: And that's why expansion's going to happen again. So this was the first ever 48-team World Cup, and now you got the FIFA president, Gianni Infantino, telling the Swiss media outlet Blue Sport that the potential for a 64-team now World Cup in 2030, and I quote, will be examined and discussed in the relevant committees after this World Cup. You better believe that's going to happen. There's too much money to be made. And then you're going to sell it to a streamer who's going to pay $2 billion and maybe even more than that. Yes, it makes sense, even though you don't like it if you're a purist of the sport. It makes sense to have expansion and these breaks.
1: Look,
2: there's too much money to be made.
1: I'm sure there are 64 countries that play soccer. I'm not stupid. I'm sure, oh, good, let's just find 5 more countries to play soccer. I'll make it a 64-team tournament. I know, like, when Italy's not in, oh, that's the reason we need 64. Italy needs to be in this. No, they had a chance to earn their way in. But if you're asking me, 64, how much product is it? Hydration breaks. Put that in a 64-team tournament, and now you're realizing you're pushing way past $500 million. And what Fox got away with buying the English version of this thing for less than $500 million, that ain't happening again. I am going to tell you what I also believe, though. You know that FIFA, wink, wink, doesn't get any money because of the ads on a hydration break. Ask me what they do get.
2: What do they get, Chris?
1: Sponsorship money. Ask me what I could do with sponsors.
2: What can you do with sponsorship money with 64 teams? Yes.
1: I can get more of them. And I can charge them more. So The idea that FIFA is just trying to play hydration breaks, we didn't make any money on that. The network did. No, you have sponsors who then pay more for a sponsorship to make sure they get commercials during a hydration break.
2: And we are going to be at Moondogs in Brookhaven tomorrow for the semifinal match that's going to start at 3. We'll preview it. It's happening in Dallas between France and Spain. But you talk about the semifinal lineup. 4 previous champs, top 4 ranked teams in the world.
1: The Golden Boot is on the line.
2: Yep. 5 of the 6 top scorers.
1: Yeah.
2: And you're talking about a team and a rivalry before we talk about what's going to happen tomorrow. The game that's going to be played, the match, I'm sorry, for the soccer purists out there, here in town Wednesday at 3 o'clock. England and Argentina, they don't like each other. You know, it goes back to the Falkland Islands down there in South America. They fought for that, you know. I don't want to get too political on you.
1: Yeah, if it's not our politics.
2: That's for the Falkland Islands! You got to be careful how you say that,
1: too. Yeah. Yeah, look, you can dredge up anything you want. 2 years old, 200 years old. If I'm angry at you, or if I've been angry at you, I heard my granddaddy's granddaddy.
2: Those are our islands, not yours.
1: Yeah,
2: it's the English guy.
1: The good news for us is we don't have to say down the hall when it concerns them. This is not my concern.
2: Speaking of English shows and accents, I watched this 6-part series on Netflix. I promise we'll get back to World Cup in a second.
1: Whatever.
2: Legends, it's called. Outstanding. And you know me, I don't really like the English dramas. Outstanding.
1: No, and is this World War II?
2: No. This is going back to the 90s and the war on drugs. There was a big war on heroin in England. And these, like, a couple of them were baggage handlers. And they went into this program and worked as, like, undercover agents without a lot of training, without a lot of support. And they took down, you know, major
1: drug rings. So it's a roughshod group of people who get together and say, let's go take the drugs off the street. Okay, my point was, I could not believe, I thought this might have been World War II, and I was like, doesn't that constitute a period piece for you?
2: But this is kind of a period piece. It goes back to the 90s.
1: You go back to the 60s at best.
2: That's it.
1: You go no further back.
2: Maybe the 50s.
1: I don't believe you.
2: Like Back to the Future, maybe the 50s. Maybe.
1: You then say that's a period piece. All right, listen, it's nice that you watch something. Maybe I'll watch 6 parts and I'm out.
2: Yeah, Steve Coogan is the biggest name you would recognize. Okay. He plays it straight. okay. in this one. He's, like many comedians, an outstanding dramatic actor. Anyway, they brought up that. They also brought up, more importantly, if I, you know, stay away from politics, what happened in 1986.
1: Oh, yeah. This
2: between these two teams. Diego Maradona, the hand of God goal that helped Argentina beat England 2-1. So I don't know what's going to be happening down there, but I got a feeling we may see a couple of scraps outside okay. between the fans of Argentina.
1: Got nothing to do with me.
2: And the fans of England.
1: Have at it, boys, ladies. What do I care?
2: Those fans of England, we saw them mm-hmm. here at Truist Park. Sure. More importantly, we heard them here at Truist Park mocking Team USA mm-hmm. the night that they lost. The Braves are playing here, and you heard chants out of the stands, overrated! So I can't imagine what's going to happen down there on Wednesday.
1: You got two guys with six goals on England, too. It doesn't really matter. Do you know the Colombian guy who missed the kick? He's missing. Now, they don't think he's missing. They think he's just not going back to Colombia. And the Colombian, this is so funny, down the hall, the Colombian politicians and the government is saying, please leave this man alone when he comes back here. That guy ain't going back there. You think you got a problem going back to Ohio? This guy ain't going back to Colombia.
2: Flo Balogun says he's going to come back and play for Team USA. The Times of London said it wasn't a committee that made this decision. It was one person. It wasn't a disciplinary committee.
1: Oh, okay.
2: It was Mohammed El Kamali of the United Arab Emirates.
1: Okay.
2: With no input from any of the other 17 members who made this decision. That's what they're saying in London. Don't get mad at me. I'm just telling you what they're saying in London.
1: I got nothing to do with any of this. You can't get mad at me, can't get at you. You just read something off a piece of paper. You think you have insight into this? You're just reading what's on the back. You just became a handsome Dan. And I say this in a nice way.
2: It's one of the reports that's out there. That's all. One person made this decision.
1: You read it like a handsome Dan. You're just going to take it and don't come after me.
2: Right.
1: That's all.
2: I'm just telling you what's being reported.
1: Right.
2: That's all.
1: And I'm telling you that guy from Colombia didn't go back. Do we have 2 seconds or no? Are we supposed to do something else?
2: No, we'll do something else in a second, but go ahead. Right. I'm going to talk about the death of a boss. Some would say the death of the boss.
1: Oh,
2: happened on this date in just a couple of seconds. But you finish your thought.
1: Just very quickly, if we're going to do something about soccer, 30 seconds at most. There is a guy, and I finally read the proposal, that he believes that extra time, bad, penalty kicks worse when it comes to deciding these games. You know what he wants to do? He says he's been trying since the 1990s to get FIFA to buy into this. What do you think about this instead of penalty
2: kicks? I'm listening.
1: He said penalty kicks are just about failure. They're not about success. He said, why don't we make it soccer? Why don't we start a guy with a ball, an offensive, an attacker, 32 yards out, one defender and a goalie. Defender starts a minimum of 10 yards away. You got to get around the defender. You got to score. And let's do it five like you would do penalty kicks, but you have to have a defender. You have to make a move within 15 seconds. You have to either shot on goal, miss, shot on goal, score. Would that be better than what we look at as penalty kicks of being, as he said, it just celebrates failure, but we look at it and go, well, how the hell did that guy not score there?
2: Yeah.
1: What if you had a defender and a goalie, and what if you made it like soccer? Let's find your best one-on-one dribblers, your best one-on-one feats, and let's find out if that's actually a way to decide these games.
2: I mean, look, I'm no soccer aficionado, as I've said many times over. I'd like to see it. You know, I'm all about experimentation.
1: Well, you do know in hockey that you start further back, and if you do sticks and you try to confuse the guy a little bit, what if we put a defender out there in soccer and just say, let's try to end the game that way?
2: I say why not?
1: I say
2: why
1: not
2: as well.
1: By the
2: FIFA committee, in this case, one person.
1: He's been trying for 35 years.
2: Well, how do you get in front of him?
1: No, he's been in front of him. They're just like, yeah, thank you for coming,
2: sir. How do you convince them once you get in front of them? Can you pitch
1: it? I think he needs votes like you and me.
2: Right. Everyday blokes?
1: Yeah, I think so.
2: To go in there and say, hey, it might be better. Get out. Get out! Hey, don't forget about the podcastpark.com. 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Buster Olney going to join us at the top of the hour to talk some baseball. 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On this date, Chris, in 1934, Babe Ruth joins the 700 Club. Not that religious show. He had 700 home runs against the Tigers at Navin Field. 500-foot blast, so they say, Chris. At the time, no other player in history had even hit 350 home runs. And here is Babe Ruth, and here's a scene from his life.
3: There's talk Judge Landis is going to be made head of baseball commissioner.
4: What for? What the hell do we need him for? Baseball's fine, just the way it is.
3: People believe in the game, babe. Now every guy in America is going to think maybe it's all corrupt. The fans are going to go sour because of this.
4: Ah.
3: We're talking about baseball. It's a tragedy.
4: Oh, what are you worrying about? I'm bigger than any damn tragedy. I'm hitting more home runs than anybody ever saw. The fans will keep coming out. They'll come out to see me.
2: So every Babe Ruth scene, he's either eating or drinking, seemingly. And that was...
1: William Bendix?
2: No,
1: was that John Goodman?
2: That was 1991, the movie Babe Ruth, starring Stephen Lang and Brian Doyle Murray, the brother of Bill Murray.
1: I heard that.
2: How many Babe Ruth movies are out there, incidentally?
1: Goodman?
2: I get them all confused.
1: William Bendix.
2: Yeah.
1: And that one I never heard of. I never even heard of that one. Whatever. I'm hitting more home runs than anybody.
2: See what that sign says? No fighting. It's Brian Doyle Murray from the movie Caddyshack. On this date in 1971 at Tiger Stadium, Reggie Jackson hits one of the most famous home runs in All-Star history. Over the roof, 520 feet, it struck the electronic transformer on the stadium's right field roof. That's how far he hit it. And here's a little taste of what happened that night.
5: June of 1970. He walked eight in that game, hit a batter, and still pitched a no-hit, no-run game. There's a long drive. That one is going way up. It is off the roof. That hit the transformer up there. A tremendous smash. Only eight players have hit the ball over the roof there in Detroit. And Jackson nearly did it then out of the ballpark.
6: Well, that hit Optimus Prime. The Transformer.
1: No, that's not really it. Would you have known what a Transformer looked like? Kirk Gowdy absolutely spit out a Transformer very quickly.
2: Like one of those big electrical boxes, right? I mean, yeah. I think you'd know it if you saw it, but I don't know if I would use the term
1: right.
2: Transformer. It hit one of those electrical boxes up there. Might sound something like that.
1: Uh-huh. Might.
2: Not quite as smooth. And again, I'm not Kirk Gowdy. Nowhere even near the legendary announcer. We talked about this at the beginning of the show. It's the X-Platform question of the day. What's your favorite All-Star experience? 1999. The 70th All-Star Game at Fenway Park. All of the legends showed up. Ted Williams, with assistance from Tony Gwynn, throws out that ceremonial first pitch. Domino, you were there to see it all and soak it all in.
1: I was. I asked Tony Gwynn about it.
2: Me and Matt Chernoff were in some pool hall.
1: Yes, you were. The only time I ever heard
2: in
1: Tony Gwynn, he swore. You want to know why he threw a strike? Because he's blanking Ted Williams. That's what Tony Gwynn said. It was, he really, and there is a moment where he asked Mark McGwire. He said, let me ask you something, McGwire. He asked him about, do you smell smoke? He asked him on the field. Mark McGwire couldn't believe it. And Mark McGwire had a lot of other stuff going on. I watched him.
2: Come here, sit down with me, you cheating son of a bitch. Did he say it like that?
1: No. He asked him, do you smell it? Do you smell the smoke coming off the bat? And Tony Gwynn confirmed that's exactly what happened.
6: I'm blind and I can see you're bigger now than you used to be.
1: Well, he wasn't really blind. I mean, he didn't see very well, but...
6: Blow smoke up my keister, will you?
1: Why's it got to be Ted Williams' thing? Why don't we just celebrate?
2: Well, no, he did it that day, and you brought up a conversation, that's all. Well, if you were mad about that, you may be upset about this as well. 2010, on this date, George Steinbrenner passes away at the age of 80, and of course he turned around the Yankees. They were nothing when he bought them. 37-year tenure, 7 World Series championships.
1: How many suspensions?
2: Well, that I don't know.
1: Yeah, because he's not going to the Hall of Fame. There's never a guy whose credentials say Hall of Fame who will never go to the Hall. Unless, I shouldn't say that. There could be a committee that someday says, oh, who cares?
2: Mm-hmm.
1: You know, that whole Dave Winfield thing, that whole
2: yes,
1: politician money in the, who cares?
2: Listen, I think eventually he's getting in. Here's a little bit from the boss.
7: Danzo, what is that you're eating over there? That looks pretty tasty.
8: It's a calzone, sir.
7: Calzone, huh? Yeah, let's hear it. Pass that on down. Let's get a little look at that. Big Stein wants a little taste. Come on. Yeah, sit down here. That's a good boy. Okay, let's take. Hey, what's in this thing?
8: Cheese, pepperoni, eggplant.
7: Eggplant, huh? That's a hell of a thing. All right, back to business. Here you go. Very good. Excellent little calzone you got there, Costanza. Okay, a little jealous. All right, here we go. Like I told you last week, the renovation of the press box is taking too long. All right. Well, you know, that eggplant was very good. Very good. Everybody out. I got eggplant on my mind. Costanza, go get me a couple of calzones right now. Pronto, move it out.
2: So Larry David voiced George Steinbrenner on Seinfeld. They wanted, in fact, the real George Steinbrenner came in. He was terrible. So they said, we can't use him. So they didn't. And that was the voice of Larry David.
1: Do you know George Steinbrenner in a movie for Love of the Game? Allegedly, the reason they couldn't use Yankee Stadium? Because Steinbrenner said, wait, the Yankees lose? I'm not doing that. You're not coming into my building. I don't think they used a real Yankee Stadium. I think they actually had to fudge it up a little bit. And I think Steinbrenner said, look this up. I thought the story was Steinbrenner basically asked, wait, he's throwing a perfect game against us? That's not happening here.
2: So we talk,
1: I think that's the story.
2: So we talk about forks in the road and how history changed things and the butterfly effect. What if George Steinbrenner was allowed to buy the Cleveland Indians? Because he's a Cleveland guy and that's what he wanted to do.
1: Mm-hmm.
2: How does that change everything?
1: Well, it changes everything.
2: He builds a new stadium there, probably. He starts spending a ton of money.
1: Probably.
2: What happens to the Yankees? Do they become the Yankees? Or do the Indians teams become the Yankees? He brings in Reggie Jackson, among others. I don't know. I don't know, Chris. The world will never know, in fact.
1: No. I watch people line up so deep to get George Steinbrenner's autograph at that stadium in Tampa. They lined up down and they waited like he was the king. And he opened up that box and that window like he was a king. He passed. They passed things up. He passed them right back down.
2: He enjoyed being.
1: Oh, no doubt.
2: George Steinbrenner.
1: No doubt.
2: There's no question about that. Apparently, another team is unwilling to help the Braves. Buster only discusses that and more when he joins us next for his weekly conversation. Chiellini and Domino here on the Fan 680-93.7 FM and for free the Fan app.
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8: 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We do start with the Braves. They're able to avoid the sweep this weekend in St. Louis. They won the finale over the Cardinals, so they reached a break. 55-40 still atop the NL East. The news today, Ronald Acuña Jr. and Ha-Sung Kim making a rehab assignment start today in Northport. And the Braves had two selections in the first round, thanks to Rookie of the Year Drake Baldwin. They took UVA center fielder A.J. Garcia, followed by Carter Beck out of Indiana State. We got the Home Run Derby tonight, All-Star Game tomorrow. 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
10: 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Absolutely free. You can listen via the Fan app as the 12 o'clock hour is brought to you by Scana Energy, the official natural gas partner of Georgia Tech. How the state of Georgia once again proved it was king this weekend. We'll get to that in about 15 minutes or so from now. But let's check in with this guy first and foremost.
29: Bust the
1: Buster. Give me the news. I wanna hear some baseball takes from you.
10: He is already in Philadelphia. The Home Run Derby is tonight. He's going to be a part of it on ESPN Radio, so you can hear him tonight along with the rest of the Home Run Derby right here on The Fan. Buster only with us on the Loud Security Systems Newsmaker line. How is the city of brotherly love treating you thus far, Buster?
11: Oh, great. And a lot of excitement. You know, the airport's filled. You go downtown, and the place is packed. I mean, Atlanta experienced this last year. A lot of anticipation for the events this week, except for the players. The players are kind of like, well, we'll see.
10: Yeah, we'll touch on that momentarily. But Ben Rice is in the Home Run Derby tonight. And, Domino, you said it this morning on Atlanta Braves Today. That's your guy.
12: Yeah, he's got the best number. Look, I'm thinking like a gambler, but I also think he might just be young enough and dumb enough to actually go out and just do whatever it is he's supposed to do. Buster, I don't know if... Look, I know what Netflix is trying to do. You guys had it. You've been around this thing for a long time. They had to figure out a way to make it more interesting. I don't know if they did it or not, but I do like the idea of perhaps younger and older guys. It's a nice mix this year. If nothing else, you get an opportunity to see a little bit of this and a little bit of that, correct?
11: Yeah, I'm worried about the format change. I was doing the Derby the year when they went to the clock. That was in Cincinnati because we'd had a lot of years where it felt like it slowed down. The hitters were taking a lot of pitches, and now they're going back to that, and I'm concerned because that first round, 20 batters, eight batters getting 20 pitches apiece. Man, I'm a little bit worried about that, but they have a tremendous field in terms of the sluggers when you're talking about Bryce Harper and Kyle Schwarber and Murakami and Ben Rice. And I think you'll like this, too. He's not my pick. Ben Rice is not my pick to win the Derby tonight. But I was talking with his father, Dan, the other day, who's going to throw to him tonight. And when, Dan's wife was pregnant with Ben, they were thinking about different names. And they were like, you know what? Benjamin's a great name. And they had two inspirations for that. One of them was Ben Franklin. And so here we are in Philadelphia. Ben Rice doing the Home Run Derby.
12: Meant to be. I'm getting 900. I'm getting 900 to 1 on this one, too. I mean, I love the... Look, at the end of the day, too, we'll talk about the draft in a second, but if you're going to do Home Run Derby, if we're going to do it in today's world, 2026, and it's funny because, we got to worry about gambling and how we talk about it, but you have to create an interest that might just be beyond hitting 422-foot home runs. If you can generate this guy versus this guy and then get it on the betting sites... Isn't that a win? Hasn't baseball been looking for wins in that department for a long time?
11: Oh, without a doubt. And I do think there's a chance for really compelling television tonight. The one reason why Netflix went to this format, or one of the reasons why, where they went away from the clock was that fans had complained in watching on television that they couldn't follow the flight of the ball because the pitcher was already working on throwing his next pitch. So I totally get that. And I just think Jack Caglione, for example, he's going to be in the Derby. That guy could put on a show. I mentioned that Rice is not my pick. I think the easy pick tonight, Bryce Harper, because not only is it in Philadelphia, he's going to get the hometown juice, but he also picked the secret weapon. Dino Ebel, who's the third base coach for the Dodgers, is going to pitch to him. Dino's won this event as a pitcher three times, and he was the guy on the mound last year when Schwarber won the swing-off. So he's really good at that, serving as a BP pitcher as opposed to sometimes we've seen, the parents, the former Little League coach, that sort of thing. Those guys can get overwhelmed in a big stadium. Dino Ebel working with Bryce Harper, that is a hell of a combination in a ballpark that is a short right field porch.
10: So they'll be on the field. Zach Wheeler will not be on the field. Were you surprised to see him skip after all was said and done?
11: 100%. And I agree with Zach's initial sentiment that he should have been on the team when they picked the original team. But I talked to him in Cincinnati last Wednesday, and I just mentioned to him, I said, look, if I know you got to pitch on Sunday, but if you give an indication to Major League Baseball that you can pitch in the All-Star game after, pitching on Sunday, I think they would pick you. And sure enough, a few days later, the spot comes open and they ask Zach. And you saw Zach's response that he felt disrespected, that it took a lot of, it took other guys dropping off to be in that position, and he turned it down. And if I were friends with Zach, I would have said, Zach, you're 100% right. You should have been picked among the initial guys, but don't let those guys who made that mistake affect your experience going forward. Go and have fun. It's in your home ballpark. You've got, you know, kids you can bring to the game. As I said to someone else recently, the reason why these guys are great is because they're built a little differently, and Zach's going to carry that chip on his shoulder. I wish he would just go to the game and enjoy it.
10: And we know that some Braves are going to be there, five to be exact, and the guys during the morning show were talking about it a little bit this morning. On one hand, yeah, you're 55 and 40, you're in first place, but on the other hand, there's the last 6 weeks. How do you see the Braves' first half?
11: I'd go glass half full. The fact that they're in first place, the fact that they have the third best run differential in baseball, the fact that they have this wave of guys coming back from the injured list, I think if you're the Braves, you feel like you're in a good position. With Ronald Acuña Jr. perhaps coming as back as soon as next Tuesday, I think it's going to depend on how he performs over the weekend in the minor league games. But if he looks good, a week from tomorrow, I think he could be back in the Braves lineup. Their big challenge coming out of the break is that they have to play 17 straight games, 17 games in 17 days. And they're going to have to work with the pitching, and they'll probably, look to get Chris Sale an extra day of rest in there. We'll see what they do in terms of trades. You would assume that at some point, they're going to get more production at a shortstop. Now that I think they've reached that stage where it's going to be a meritocracy, whoever hits best is probably going to be in that job. And I do think the Braves are going to look for some kind of an offensive player. Likely a right-handed hitter among outfielders. Elliot Ramos of the Giants is an interesting guy. Taylor Ward of the Baltimore Orioles could be an interesting guy. If you ask Braves players after last year that they could be in first place by two games at the All-Star break, they take that 100 out of 100 times.
12: Do you think Ronald Acuña is going to DH a bunch? Now, it's not 81 games. We know it's less than that. But Baldwin catches, Ronald DHs, and whether you think you're really going to save his legs, or at least it's an attempt to, do you think that's something that we'll see a little bit more in the second half?
11: Yes, I do, because I think they're going to work to protect Ronald as much as possible. Now, as you know, they've given him more time this time around. They slow played his rehab. I mean, it's 5 weeks now since he went down with this injury. And I think that they wouldn't put him back on the field unless they were confident that he was healthy. But sure, especially in a situation when they're playing all these day games in a row coming out of the All-Star break.
10: We'll talk more about big picture, the trade deadline momentarily. Buster Olney with us on the Loud Security Systems Newsmaker line. But we brought up the name. You brought up the name. Everybody seemingly has brought up the name Sonny Gray. Problem is the Red Sox have won 9 straight, 15 of 18. We brought up Tarek Skubal. The Tigers are winning. Everybody seemingly is in contention, which could hurt teams like the Braves.
11: Yeah, I've been joking about this, that it feels like that the Tigers and the Red Sox ruined the trade speculation game by getting better. Because we were placing Tarek Skubal and Casey Mize and Aroldis Chapman and Garrett Whitlock and Sonny Gray. If those, if the Red Sox and Tigers were to put those guys on the market, my God, they would do great, because the market is starved for players right now. But the way the Red Sox are going into the break with 9 straight wins, the Tigers are playing 100-win pace over the last month, they're not going to sell.
12: Buster.
11: So
12: the crazy part is they went from being the ones who could supply product to maybe buying themselves. They might actually be into the buying game at this point, especially in Boston, where they're trying to appease a fan base that absolutely has turned on them.
11: And a lot of speculation about whether or not Craig Breslow is going to lose his job at the end of the year. So there's going to be pressure on them. They're going to be looking for right-handed hitter, just as the Yankees are, the Mariners are. A bunch of teams are looking for right-handed hitting outfield help. I just got off the phone this morning with a couple of GMs who had the same question. Who's actually selling? The Giants are actually selling right now. The Rockies are actually selling right now. There is a thought that eventually there'll be some other teams, but generally speaking, it does look like it's going to wind up being a seller's market, because there are not a lot of teams dumping players out there.
12: I will take what the collective bargaining agreement will or will not be out of it when it comes to the draft. Can we all maybe agree on something? The MLB draft has so many inherent problems, i.e. you're playing games on the day that you hold the draft, which is just amazing. Why don't we just stop trying to fix the MLB draft and call it what it is? It's a chance to get young players into your system, making it a TV show, trying to turn it into a variety show, and everything else that they're trying to do around it. It doesn't work. Nobody knows who these players are. You lose. We're filthy Americans. When we don't know who you are, we don't care about you. Why don't we just stop it? Why don't we just say the draft is what the draft is? Let's stop trying to make it something it's not. How unfair is that statement?
11: I think it's a little unfair, and I'll tell you why. Because I think the time required from the day that they're drafted to the big leagues just keeps getting shorter and shorter. It used to be that a Chris Sale was the outlier, where he reached the big leagues the year that he was drafted. But more and more now, you're seeing guys have an impact within a year or 2 years. You know, that 2024 draft, Travis Bezzana, he's here in Philadelphia as an all-star.
12: Three of them are there.
11: Nick Kurtz, Chase Burns of the Reds, exactly. So I think that now that players are accelerating through the farm system so quickly that you could do something with it. But look, I think you'd have to get the Player Association, MLB on the same page, and good luck with that.
10: I saw you do a piece with Hembo earlier in the week. 301 different pitchers have started a game. At the time of the conversation, that was the number. Only five of them Guardians. How did they stay healthy and everybody else breaks down?
11: Well, first and foremost, I can tell you this. You know, in 2020, 2021, when you talk to other teams and they talked about performance science, which is increasingly becoming such a big part of the game, what I got back from folks with other teams is, yeah, the Guardians are ahead of the curve. They're better than other people. Their medical advice is better than a lot of organizations. And the specifics of that, I don't know. I suspect that it's locked in a vault someplace in the Cleveland organization. They're not going to be like the A's and give away the Moneyball information. But it has been noted for years that Cleveland does really well on those two fronts, and it's part of the reason why they've been able to compete every year.
10: And that's the question I have. When you look at the Braves, it's not just this year. It's the last 2.5 years, and I mentioned this on social media over the weekend. I guess if you're Alex Anthopoulos at this point, you leave no stone unturned. How does this keep happening? Now, luck certainly is going to be a factor, but boy, oh boy, 2.5 years is an alarming amount of time.
11: And you wonder how much of it is serendipitous. You know, I can remember calling J.J. Piccolo, the general manager of the Royals, a couple of years ago, because the Royals had like five starting pitchers make all their starts or some crazy number, much in this way Cleveland has this year. And I just asked him, I said, what are some of your theories on why this is? And he talked about how they got pitchers with changeups, et cetera, et cetera, et cetera. Well, just about all those guys in the rotation have broken down.
10: Right.
11: So
10: the more we know, the less we understand.
11: There you go.
12: So what about this idea? And I know that there was talk in Seattle that we're just going to piggyback guys. I've thought about it for years. Why don't we actually just eliminate what we can and let's stop paying guys to pitch more innings than that they're never going to pitch? I'm not telling you anybody how to spend their money, but 7 and 8 year deals for pitchers seems a little bit ridiculous. Maybe we're going to pull back on that. But what if you just had guys who were going 3 innings a pop? I have a real closer. I got 4 pitchers a game. I'm just going to rotate them in and out. I'm going to see if we can stay healthier that way. I would try anything, especially in a place like Colorado, but I think I would do it more often than not all around baseball.
11: Yeah, and I don't think, there's no question that people are trying to find the right answers to those questions. The one thing I would say is I don't think there's a one-size-fits-all solution with any of it. And I remember once having a conversation with Billy Beane when he was, overseeing the A's on a day-to-day basis, and he talked about how in a meeting they actually had a staffer say, yeah, we're going to need to limit our pitchers to 180 innings, I think was the magic number at that time. And Billy said, why is it 180? Why is it not 181? Why is it not 182? You know, why would Chris Domino be able to throw 180 and somebody else can throw 175? Are they all the same? And you can pick holes in it. And what's happened is, of course, is that I think in a lot of cases, teams are defaulting to being careful, which doesn't mean that guys are staying healthy, in part because everyone is trying to throw as hard as they possibly can. And that's another variable with fastball velocity being so high, right? This kid that they just took out of my home state of Vermont the other day, he's been clocked at age 18, 17, 18, at 100 miles per hour. right? And what, you know, so where is he on this scale, you know, about concerns moving forward? It really is amazing how, as you say, the more we learn, the less we know.
12: What, Ohtani out, Judge out, Mazeroski out. I know the game is going to go on, and people are going to watch it, choose to watch. But what's the overall effect when you don't have the stars of stars actually in this thing this weekend? Or this tonight,
11: well, I think
12: tomorrow?
11: It's just going to diminish interest in it. And I wish that, I know there are a lot of people who feel like in the sport that, look, if you're going to have players back out, if you're going to treat it like a Little League participation thing, that, you know, that's not a good product. It's not as good as it should be. It's not as good as it can be. Why not get buy-in? Because it does feel like the baseball All-Star game has a chance to be really special because of the mono versus mono nature of how it's played with the pitcher versus the batter. But, man, there's no question that in the players' eyes, the importance of it has eroded through the years, and now you have a hard time getting players to play. You got to come up with something, as the NBA did this year,

0: yesterday that, you know, his commitment to the Twins with his no-trade clause has not wavered. I mentioned to you before, I think in spring training, that, you know, the Twins were, with Tom Pullen running the team, they were viewed as X-factors going into any trade deadline, because no matter what the record is, you've got him out there publicly predicting, hey, we're going to go for the playoffs. We're going to try to make it happen. We're going to, you know, that's not the sort of mentality that's going to lead to progressive trades at the deadline and try to move the organization forward. That's a Hail Mary. That's a guy who's throwing Hail Marys early in the second half.
1: Well, if you look at it right now, as a matter of fact, I got it in front of me. The Minnesota Twins, they are a wild card team. They're tied for a wild card spot right now
0: right?
1: in Seattle.
0: So, exactly.
1: Yeah, everybody's sort of, as we said, in the mix for one reason or another. All right, let's finish up with a couple other things. This All-Star break, tell me how and why, other than everybody gets rest. Tell me how and why a reset might be a real thing, whether it's the Atlanta Braves or anybody else, for a team making a push. Other than the 4 days off, everybody gets to get away from baseball. 60-something games. Is this where you get to whip the horse a little bit down the stretch?
0: Not. I think that that is you're not ready to do that yet, right? I think what's happening in baseball, that legitimately they're taking 72, 96 hours off. They're looking at what they, you know, did in the first half. Maybe it's a mental break for someone like Austin Riley. Maybe he can just get a chance to get away from it and breathe. And then you launch yourself into the second half. And I think for front offices, starting on Thursday, Friday, that's when they're going to start aggressively connecting with each other, saying, okay, what are your plans? Who's going to be available? What is the price going to be? And I think that, you know, it's interesting because baseball typically does not trust small sample sizes. But the next 2 weeks coming out of the All-Star break, small sample size is going to matter. And there are going to be teams that make decisions based on what they see in those 2 weeks in terms of buying, selling, that sort of thing. I think those 2 weeks will help to define exactly what the Braves are looking for before the deadline.
2: So you brought up Bryce Harper participating in the Home Run Derby. You also on Twitter wrote about his idea. When gold balls are brought into play, let the hitter swing aluminum bats. Someone may get killed, but you may see a home run go 700 feet, too.
0: Well, and yes, I agree with you. You know, the idea that someone, because these guys hit it now with a wooden bat, hit 110, 120 miles per hour with an aluminum bat. God knows how fast it would be, but as you know, I mean, people want to see long home runs. And I when I covered the New York Yankees for the Times back in the 90s, the New York Times Magazine asked me to do a piece on the impact of aluminum bats, nitrogen-laced aluminum bats. And so I took the bats out to Yankee Stadium, and I talked to Mel Stottomeyer, who's a pitching coach, and I said, look, would you mind if some of your pitchers who were getting ready for interleague play used this aluminum bat in batting practice? Mariano Rivera, Mike Stanton, a bunch of those guys. And he was like, I probably should say no, but I think that'd be kind of cool. And Mike Stanton is hitting balls in the back of the upper deck at Yankee Stadium. And I can't even imagine what a Matt Olson would do with an aluminum bat. And you're right. You know, you definitely would have to be concerned with the safety component of it. You'd have to have a conversation about that. But if you want to see these sluggers, and this is what Bryce was talking about, hit the ball a really long way, that would be one way to do it.
1: It's the only, look, we bring up Burt Sugar. Big cars, big breasts of women, and big fighters.
2: Long time boxing writer.
1: Yeah.
2: That was what he said all the time.
1: Yeah, bombs
2: said it to us
1: matter.
2: Numerous times.
1: Bombs matter. 368-foot wall scrapers don't matter in this thing. And again, that's why I think the whole idea of an aluminum bat. Steinbrenner passed away on this date in 2010. How many times, and I'm not sure I know this answer, how many times has a committee said, hey, what about George for the Hall of Fame? And is there ever a time when George Steinbrenner actually goes to the Hall of Fame?
0: I have never heard it get close, and I suspect this is going to be a case where years and years and years from now, when all of his peers have passed on, that he might have a chance. And it might be, you know, I'm one of his peers. It might be well after my lifetime, too. Because, and look, I think it's crazy. I think that the Hall of Fame should be for people who impacted the history of the sport. And he's one of those, like Ted Turner did as well, that I think those guys should be honored at the Hall of Fame. But, man, he left a bad taste in the mouths of a lot of his peers.
2: So eventually, maybe, but not in the present time. Buster, only enjoy Philadelphia. We'll be listening tonight and tomorrow night, and we'll talk again next week.

0: All right, guys, that sounds great. Thanks for having me.
1: Anytime. 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
3: 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Sit down with a doctor to talk about your blood work. What are you deficient in? Same thing with a nutritionist. Not everybody is built the same. If you really think about your insides and outsides, what is it that you are? Well, you're different than everybody else. 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
17: Well, I guess he just needed a little break. Good afternoon. I'm Derek Thomas. We'll get the latest news from the Braves. 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We'll get to the Braves, but first, catching up with the news today, a rare MMA update here as Conor McGregor says he will undergo surgery. The nature of the injury he suffered over the weekend still not revealed, but McGregor suggesting he does plan to return to fight for the final fight of his contract. Braves off for the All-Star break, but Ronald Acuna and Ha-Seong Kim both making a rehab assignment today. Get this, Ha-Seong Kim hit a home run in his first at bat. Maybe just needed some time. Home Run Derby coming up tonight here on The Fan, 680 at 93.7 FM.
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3: Yeah, maybe you can hit off a guy named Jim who's 20 years old throwing whatever game he's
1: playing.
3: Yeah,
1: but Ronald Acuña struck out, so, you know, maybe the pitching's pretty good. It's all going on down at that Florida Coast League
3: Ronald
1: right now.
3: Ronald Acuña doesn't want to be there. Ha-Sung Kim needs to be there. I told you, you ain't got a contract next year.
1: Acuña and Ha-Sung Kim both beginning their rehab assignments today, and we'll see when they are back. Mark Bowman did report that Kim hit the home run, and Acuña Jr. did strike out. The Braves made some draft history this weekend, courtesy of Mark Bowman. We'll get to that in less than 5 minutes. But five more Georgia-grown baseball players selected in the first round of the draft over the weekend. Von Lackey and Drew Burris in the top 10 by way of Georgia Tech. Minnesota Twins draft Lackey third overall. Burris drafted eighth overall by the A's. The Cardinals select Ottawa outfielder Trevor Condon, 13th overall. Citizens Christian Academy pitcher Blake Bryant, taken 31st overall by the Arizona Diamondbacks. Now, obviously, that's a smaller school, and I can't imagine playing for one of those smaller Christian schools. My son went to Dominion for a while, so I know. He had a 0.22 ERA with 141 strikeouts and 13 walks in 12 starts his senior season. Did Blake Bryant, who got drafted 31st overall by the Diamondbacks. I mean, you're up there literally shaking in the box if you're facing him, are you not?
3: There's a reason.
1: If you're one of those kids.
3: There's a reason he's not drafted first, but there's also a reason he went in the first round. So they're looking beyond the metrics of just playing at a smaller place.
1: And, of course, Daniel Jackson goes in the bottom, the last pick of the first round. The Colorado Rockies take the Georgia catcher. And you're saying maybe he moves around because Colorado seems to have their catcher of the future, although one never knows.
3: Yeah, sure. But Hunter Goodman looks like he could be a staple. And I don't know if Jackson's necessarily a great catcher. I don't know. Could he play corner outfield? Can you make him an athlete who just hits? Yeah, he's going to strike out and he's going to hit. You know, I would imagine they think he's going to hit bombs. Did you hear the story about him? He told the story. He said, I don't know if this is true or not, but he told it. He said he did not hit his first home run till the middle of his senior year in high school. That can't be true.
1: I don't believe that.
3: Is he
1: I'm not saying he's a liar, but I don't believe it.
3: Is he confusing himself with somebody else? Is he not really fully aware of this? Look it up. I got the Costner story. We'll do this.
1: Daniel Jackson didn't hit his first home run,
3: I'm telling you,
1: until halfway through his senior year of high school. The guy that won the Golden Spikes Award, who hit .379 with 32 home runs and 87 RBIs for Georgia this year.
3: Right.
1: That's the same guy we're talking about.
3: Yes, he got lucky 32 times this year, and he hit home runs 32 times. I'm almost positive he tells a story that he did not hit a home run until the middle of his senior year in high school.
1: That makes zero sense to me. Now, you talk about things that didn't make sense in the past. Why didn't the Braves do this? Mark Bowman said with the selections of A.J. Gracia and Carter Beck, the Braves have taken more college outfielders in the first round than they had within the previous 61 major league drafts combined.
3: Buster Olney and I can respectfully disagree. The MLB draft is also a system where you draft a guy, I don't know, maybe upwards of 100 times above his slot, so you pay him less, so you have more money to pay somebody who might be looking to go to LSU, because with NIL money now, I can go to LSU, but then you have to be there 3 years. Can we match the money? You move money around. I'll say it. You move money around like it's mafiosa time, where you just go, okay, Johnny, not so good this. You get this, because we got to pay Billy over there, and that's really what the draft has become in baseball. You're playing with slotted money, so you have money for a guy who's supposed to go to college. In the NIL world, you have to match basically what he's going to make.
1: Here is A.J. Gracia on becoming a Brave.
19: That was really cool, man. I didn't really know what was going to happen until about 3 minutes before the pick, so it definitely was a last-minute thing, but super excited, super happy to be a Brave. I mean, it's awesome. It'd be hard to find another organization that's been better than them in terms of development the last couple of years, so obviously super, super happy and grateful to be a part of that. I'm really just happy to get to work at the end of the day. I think 3 years of college, not doing class anymore, I opened up a lot more time, so I'm excited to, you know, get that extra time and really get to work.
1: Well, there you go. He actually went to class as a student. Athlete Carter Beck is from Canada. Here he is talking about being a role model.
20: I mean, it's so cool. I mean, the big thing I've always said that keeps me going is trying to be a role model for the Saskatchewan kids and show them that you come from a town of 1,000 an hour away from a city, that you can go out and still do big things. You can still get to places. You don't need to come the same route that everybody else comes from. And I kind of take that as a big thing I play for and kind of my big reason why I keep pushing so hard. So cool just seeing how everybody reacted and everybody's rooting for me so much. It's so cool to see. I think that's the coolest part about being from out here, from, like I said, nowhere, and everybody knows you know everybody, and they're all rooting for you to go do big things.
3: Saskatchewan, by the way, is where he's from, and he's got a mustache and sort of a hairdo that looks like he's a hockey player who happens to play baseball. And I'm going to tell you, I was right about this. Thank God Georgia didn't hear about this and the Colorado Rockies didn't hear about this. I've been hearing about it forever, that it was a warning track demon, the pride of Atlanta North Springs High School. I didn't hit my first home run until halfway through my senior year of
1: Daniel
3: high school.
1: Jackson, this is the same guy that, again, won the Golden Spikes Award.
3: Top of the
1: same
3: sixth,
1: guy we're talking about.
3: He's got top of the sixth. We were down one, and I hit a solo home run. That's what his story is. Now, I don't know how Georgia actually found him or recruited him or cared about him when he hit four home runs his entire senior year. And I certainly believe that if the Colorado Rockies knew this story, they don't take it.
1: They would have passed on him. The Braves pitched a scoreless fourth inning yesterday in that victory over the Cardinals. So that means today you can celebrate with a clean car shine worthy of the major leagues at Tidal Wave Auto Spa as part of that clean inning car wash celebration. 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
3: So I had a moment. I put something on social media where I said, if you actually piled up Rich Paul's bull blank, it'd be an insurmountable hill to climb of bull blank. And one or two people took offense to this, saying, what about agents in the past? They said, no. Let me explain something to you. 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
1: It's a different ballgame now.
3: Rich Paul is in a different world. He took a whiteboard and took BS to a whole nother level. And he also told the world, my guy would have signed with the Knicks, except they just won a championship. So I don't care about the game he's playing. I'm telling you, the game has changed now, where I don't believe whatever percentage. Now, I've also been the first one to tell you the mystery team is not a new thing. Jimmy Sexton pitting this guy against the other. We have not heard from Jimmy Sexton in 50 years. Somebody brought up Boris and Rosenhaus. No, those guys were just blowhards. They were living in a world to get noticed, so they went to a driveway. Rich Paul has the advantage of podcasts, YouTubes, TV, whatevers, and more outlets. I don't care who LeBron chooses. I really don't. I'm interested just like everybody else. But the idea that Draymond Green and everybody's jumping in on this is so insufferable. This is more insufferable than the TV thing to say he was going to Miami.
1: The decision, you're saying.
3: Yeah, of course this is. Because I got an agent and I got other players chiming in on about this. I don't know what he's going to do. I can tell you this. And if I'm a hater, I'm a hater. I hope wherever he goes, they don't win. And then he has to think about, do I want to try it one more time? And whatever his kid, whatever happens there. I'm just telling you that I know what I know. You ain't changing my mind about this. Rich Paul has taken this thing to a brand new level because he used to work for people where it was a conflict of interest. The whole thing. So if you want to bang on me and say, what about every other agent? They never had these outlets, and Rich Paul is using all of them. I ain't knocking his hustle. I am telling you I know what it is. Let's let you hear it. If you thought I was kidding, who do you think this is?
0: Pacheco made a mistake. Can't pass in for Colombia. Oh, he's missed it. What a chance. The Colombian bench can't believe it.
3: Yeah, that's the guy from Colombia who missed that shot. That's the guy that can't go home again.
1: It's not that he disappeared. He's just nowhere to be found. Like, disappeared means someone took you and probably threw you in a ditch. He's hiding.
3: He didn't get on the plane.
1: But he left of his own accord.
3: Yeah, he didn't get on the plane. He's trying to appease the Colombian folks. Listen, right. I'm just like you. I wanted to win so badly, but I can't come home. Now the Colombian government, which is hilarious, because the Colombian government might be the ones who do him in. Are they still doing stuff like that down there?
1: I don't know.
3: Well, they're trying to let the man, let's have respect for him and his family.
1: I don't know how it works now. I can't sign off on
3: this? I don't know. I'm not buying what you're selling either.
1: I can't support you on that because I don't need anybody coming for me. That's all.
3: I'm just telling you, that guy is not there for a reason. You can put out whatever letter you want. Oh, I wanted this so badly, just like you did. He was smart not to get on the plane.
1: Yeah, I think he left on his own. I don't think anybody, grabbed him.
3: All right, you want to hear the opposite? You want to hear what a hero sounds like? This is what a goal of a hero sounds like.
0: Here's Kubasi. Can he walk Kubasi? Oh, he's spilled in the keeper, and they've scored! It's Mikel Merino, can you believe it? Off the bench to score again, and all Spain heading to the semifinal.
3: Listen, I don't know if this Mikel Merino is married or not, but if I'm not, they win the World Cup, this guy will run through that country like nobody's ever run through a country ever. I want you to think about I don't care how good looking you are. He has scored two game-winning goals coming off as a substitute, and Spain is still alive.
1: So Spain is going to take on France tomorrow at 3 o'clock in Dallas. And then the day after that, which is Wednesday, you're going to have England and Argentina here in town at 3 o'clock.
3: That is correct.
1: Why is it 3 o'clock? Explain.
3: Well, it's European time.
1: Right.
3: 8 and 9 o'clock in Europe. The finals, by the way, is Sunday at 3 o'clock as well. They don't care about American primetime. This is our World Cup until it's not. You know when it's not? The semifinals when they're playing games at 3 o'clock.
1: I mean, they're not wrong.
3: Make sure the European crowd gets rid of it. They were complaining when we were doing 10 o'clocks around here. They're like, that's not good for us. Don't worry. Wait till the semis and the finals. It's going to be 3 o'clock in the afternoon. Yeah, but that Marino, nobody's ever come off as a substitute and scored two game-winning goals in knockout games in World Cup history. So he's the greatest substitute, perhaps, in the world, in the history of substitutes.
1: So if they win the whole thing, he can essentially walk around Barcelona sans pants.
3: Yes.
1: And no one's going to do anything about it.
3: I think he can go into banks and just say, hi, I'm Mikel. Oh, we know who you are. Yes, I'll take some money. And
1: I'm sorry, I forgot my pants.
3: I think they're just going to give him money.
1: I need tens and twenties.
3: What about
1: why they would have tens and twenties there? But
3: what about England? You got to make sure that this Harry Kane ain't the only one. This Bellingham, he's the guy doing damage.
4: Rodgers lets it go. Nilan spills it. It's a goal. It's Jude Bellingham. It's England back in front.
1: And this it's Jude smart. Bellingham. It's England. So what do you think happened? Hey, Jude.
3: Well, that
1: eliminated by the crowd.
3: That eliminated Norway. Holland is not in the end of the game. 105 minutes, he's got to come out.
1: Which, incidentally, is one of the worst Beatles songs.
3: Yeah. And then there there was a pass that wasn't made to Holland that the guy who didn't make the pass got to live with because he was sitting there going, if you just give it to me, I'm going to score. Do you not know who I am? I'm one of the greatest players in the world.
1: If you're a casual Beatles fan, you like Hey, Jude. If you're cash. Quote Matt Chernoff.
3: Yeah, I think there were times that you just go, wow, is that their best song? And you go, oh my God, not even close. But it's one that you know.
1: Right.
3: And I agree with you. The end of that song is just annoying.
1: Won't end. It just keeps going. Yeah.
3: It almost feels like he ran out of ideas.
1: For that song, anyway.
3: Then I heard the first Two Wings album, and I think I might have been right. He might have run out of ideas. It's like a pitcher.
1: You're not a fan of McCartney, the solo project, or Ram?
3: No. You only have so many pitches in each arm. And I think you only have so many songs in your pen. So here's what happened, though. This Thomas Tuchel, you know who that is? Thomas Tuchel.
1: I don't.
3: It doesn't matter. I'm
1: the ugly American.
3: No, he's the coach. He's the manager of England. And let's just say that they won. Thank you again, Mr. Bellingham. And Harry Kane have 6 goals apiece. The Golden Boot still is up for grabs, by the way. This is the manager of England after they won.
21: We made life very, very difficult for ourselves today. The result is fantastic. We're in the last four. It's amazing.
3: He's
21: but
3: German.
21: Sloppy, a lot of technical mistakes, not fast enough.
22: Was that the occasion? Mentality thing?
21: Oh, nothing. Oh, it's not mentality.
22: Well, if you're not happy
21: this
22: with
21: is pure mentality. How can you ask about mentality now? It's not about mentality.
22: No, I mean, when the players had the problem, was that the mentality problem?
21: No, there's no mentality problem. This is pure mentality. You can bottle it up and sell it.
22: Absolutely.
21: This is, yeah, so why is the problem for mentality? It's a quality of our games. It has nothing to do with mentality.
3: Let me tell you something.
1: Stop saying mentality!
3: You want to argue with a German? A German who's trying to tell you, please, don't make me do something to you. So here's the problem with that. It's Thomas Tuchel.
1: Right.
3: He's the manager of England. Well, Bellingham, who's pretty happy, we won, we're in the final four, he gets told about it on the field.
22: The manager's actually not very happy. He said he was disappointed with the performance. There could have been more in many different ways.
23: Yeah, well, whatever.
22: He obviously believes there could be more from the team.
23: Yeah. It's difficult out there. It's a tough shift. All the players are putting a very tough shift. So my thoughts and appreciation goes to the players who was out there who put in a great shift yet again.
1: Not him off on his suit, running around like a monkey in his suit.
3: Yeah, that's a player telling.
1: He's got the kits on. He's got the suit on.
3: Right. I play, he does whatever he does.
1: Mm-hmm.
3: So how
1: working
3: about
1: on the Cockney.
3: Yeah. So then there's more because Bellingham then finally went to like what the press conference is. He's been stewing on this one, I think, for a little bit.
24: Thomas has just been quite critical of the performance after the game. Does that show the standards that he expects and maybe that there's more to come from the team?
25: Maybe, but maybe he doesn't know what it's like to play in those kind of conditions against Erling Haaland, Odegaard.
1: That's
25: not an easy team to play against, so we've tried to create a positive environment. We should continue that going into the final four. I can't speak highly enough for the lads. Sometimes you have to win dirty, and we've done that again tonight.
1: They don't know nothing. He draws things up on a whiteboard. He's not out there playing.
3: I kind of like it. He told that guy, you do what you do, and I'll be over here winning us games.
1: That's rubbish bollocks.
3: Thomas Tuchel, Sounds like a guy named Thomas Tuchel.
1: Well, I mean, maybe this is a part of the plan, like, you know, Kurt Russell.
3: Good cop, bad cop. Yeah, I got to get on you, and if I can't
1: let them all rally together. And
3: yeah, except that guy wasn't buying any of it. He just said, whatever. What does he know? He just basically dropped one.
1: Well, it's about the team. They're all rallying together. Let the coach be the bad guy.
3: All right, you know what can't happen in soccer? And again, it used to be not enough goals scored, but then we did flopping. Flopping is the biggest problem. I want you to listen to this play, and I'll describe it when it's done as to why you can't do what just happened.
5: Odegaard whips that ball in. Pickford comes forward. He collides with his own defender. He's down hurt. The play will be stopped.
3: Ridiculous.
5: The Norwegians are upset.
3: Ridiculous.
5: Jordan Pickford is down. Meyer shown a yellow for arguing.
3: I'd argue, too. You can't stop play when a guy runs into his own goalie. That's not a me problem. I'm hovering around the 18, and I got the ball. You can't stop play. Did you not see what happened? His own guy knocked him crackers, or the equivalent of crackers, whatever it is in soccer.
1: Mm-hmm.
3: Horrible play. That's why Americans don't like this thing. It's a lot of us just say, well, wait, the guy's lying on the ground. He's rolling around. But wait, his own guy hit him. Friendly fire. Can't stop the game at that point. All right, let me just real quick. Did you hear about the England goal? Ball hits the cable. England gets possession. All right, here's Rebecca Lowe.
1: The goal shouldn't have counted. Well, it was the equalizer, tying goal.
3: Here's Rebecca Lowe at the booth, at the desk, telling you about this.
6: The ball actually is touched by the cable camera above the stadium. Drops down very quickly, you can see. It comes back very quickly to England. Two passes later, it goes to Jude Bellingham and in the back of the net. Now, afterwards, Ståle Solbakken, the manager of Norway, not happy. We've spoken to Mark Lattenberg, our rules expert, and he said if the ball touches any outside object, then the whistle should go and it should be a drop ball. The problem, I suppose, Lexi, is hard to see.
3: It did hit, and guess what they said? You know the ball that's got a chip in it? The ball with the chip in it said nothing happened. So I would say you really don't have the science that you think you have with the chip in the ball. The ball's chip information said nothing stopped the flight of the ball. So the chip doesn't really work. So now am I supposed to trust VAR and everything that the chip is supposed to be giving me? The ball did not know it hit something. This is the most intelligent ball in the world.
1: So they say.
3: Yeah. So now what do I have to question? The answer is everything else.
1: I have to question, yeah, everything across the board.
3: All right, last thing. Here's Rob Manfred. Let's just say that the draft started off with a bang, as long as you don't really enjoy the job that Rob Manfred does as commissioner.
7: With the first pick of the 2026 MLB draft, the Chicago White Sox select Rock Chulewski, a shortstop from UCLA.
1: Chulewski, is it not?
3: Well, it's not really how you pronounce his name. But he was only the number one overall pick, so don't worry about it. And as I said, you want to know why players don't want to be there? Rob Manfred's the enemy. No, he is. He's the enemy. He works for the committee. It's bad in the NFL, but at least there's an excitement because you know these guys and a big bro hug. It looks good. You get high school and college baseball players, they don't want to hug Rob Manfred. They don't want to be there. It's the guy who's trying to basically make sure that you make less money. Give Roger Goodell this. He wants to make sure that most people make more money, right?
1: Because he makes more money in turn.
3: Well, he knows the league. Rob Manfred works for the commissioners, and they're trying to change the entirety of the draft. Telling high school kids, by the way, I'm a high school kid, and I'm in this draft. This might be the last draft where high school kids are drafted. Why would I ever think about going to shake Rob Manfred's hand? He's the enemy. That's all. Why do you think nobody's there? I'd rather be home.
1: You're saying Rob Manfred is like the Kevin Pollak character in Casino? Is it Andy Green? He's not really in charge of the Tangiers, but he acts like he's in charge of the Tangiers, and behind the scenes, they tell him what to do and what to say.
3: Oh, I think he's puppety. Yeah, I think Rob Manfred's a little bit puppety for sure. But they're talking about eliminating high school players from the draft, which means I can't make a living as early as I want to, which seems ridiculous. You want me to go shake that guy's hand? Again, Goodell, for mm-hmm. his problems,
1: right.
3: I think he wants players and everybody to make more money. This guy, because he works for the owners in a world where salary cap, floor, draft, international draft, fewer rounds, I think he's trying to take money out of people's pockets, and I think players have realized it now. That's
1: so,
3: all.
1: It may make sense, what you're saying. It was on television, like the first 90 minutes of it. Oh. A lot of it was missed, and nobody saw it because games were being played at the same time. It was a mess. I think if you're to do it, why don't you do it earlier in the day on Wednesday this week, and then you go right into the ESPYs.
3: Yeah, I don't know.
1: There's nothing else going on that day, right?
3: I mean, why don't you make it a breakfast thing? Nobody would care.
1: Brunch with Manfred.
3: Yeah, nobody.
1: I don't know. Try something different, though, I guess is the point. Another unknown makes his presence felt for the Braves. We'll talk about that when we come back on your flagship for Braves baseball. Also, you can hear tonight's Home Run Derby, tomorrow night's All-Star game right here on The Fan and The Fan app.
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6: 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No Braves baseball for a couple days. They finally made it to the All-Star break. They did draft a couple center fielders in the first round of the draft. A.J. Garcia out of Virginia, as well as Indiana State's Carson Beck. And how about Ha-Sung Kim hitting a home run in the first bat of his rehab start? No soccer today either, but it'll be France and Spain for the first semifinal tomorrow, Wednesday, here in Atlanta. Argentina and England meeting at 3 o'clock. 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Walk on tonight, though. 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
3: Will you watch the Home Run Derby tonight? Will you watch it enough to think that you'll watch the whole thing?
1: I'll watch enough to think that I watched the whole thing, because this happens every year when I watch Home Run Derby. I start watching it, and then I get bored. It's like when I used to play baseball. Start the game, then I get bored. It's like when I golf. I start to play, then I get bored. Ironically, I don't get bored with, like, real baseball watching it. This is just monotonous after a while. Oh, there's another home run. Oh, there's another home run. Oh, there goes another home run. Oh, that one's a little bit short. It's like, okay, I got other things to do with my time.
3: This does seem, and it's Netflix, so we'll see. Again, Michael Irvin's going to be running around screaming, sweating, doing whatever he does. And I'm sure they're going to have more cameras. I do believe this. They're going to be more intrusive.
1: Yes, Netflix, of course.
3: Yeah, they're going to be more intrusive, but they're going to try to create content. My only point is, doesn't this seem perfectly built to watch that 30-second version of it on social media the way that you watch
1: yes.
3: the 30 seconds that matter?
1: Yes.
3: Yeah, I think that's the problem. Social media is kind of hurting an event like this because you go, I don't really feel I need to watch 2+ hours of this.
1: I mean, I don't want to get political. A lot of people will say down the hall, but like The Tonight Show with Jimmy Fallon, you watch the highlights when he plays certain games, you know, spin the wheel of imitations with like an Ariana Grande or somebody. That's the highlight, because if you watch that whole show, it's awful. Give me the highlights, and that's good enough for me.
3: Yeah, it does seem like it's built for social media more than a lot of other things, because it's fake. It's not even like a real game where you go, I'm watching a real game. I'd rather watch a real game live. This doesn't, it's not a real game. So if you told me about it, like if I, oh my God, if I'm out tonight, and I won't be, but if I'm out tonight and all of a sudden I see Kyle Schwarber on the Home Run Derby, damn, why did I read that? Oh, I didn't want to know. I don't care. Like, some events, I care. This one is not one of them.
1: I mean, we were at the Home Run Derby last year when it was here. It was 1,000 degrees outside and it wouldn't end. So after a while, I looked at my then 16-year-old and I said, what do you think? He said, let's go down to the team store and I'll buy a couple of things and then we'll get out of here. I said, you know what? I concur.
3: You know, if it was more interesting, you could have saved a couple of few hundred dollars. If the Home Run Derby was more interesting, it could have saved you $300.
1: I will say, you go into that Braves clubhouse store, man, it is boom, boom, boom, boom, boom. They have you in and out of there.
3: Mm-hmm. Oh, they want the next person in.
1: Yeah, they don't waste any time there. The Braves have a 2-game lead.
3: Let's put it this way. They don't mind browsing.
1: Right.
3: They'd rather you buy, and if you're done buying, move along.
1: Yep, because the next person wants to come in. 2-game lead on the Phillies, 4-game lead on the Marlins. And the Rangers come to town on Friday, and we'll see when Ronald Acuna Jr. comes back. He and Ha-Sung Kim both down there at the Florida Coast League.
3: Ha-Sung Kim has 3 home runs in this game already.
1: I don't think that's...
3: What's that?
1: He has 1 at last check. I don't think he has 3, but it's down there playing against rookies and people just trying to survive in this game. Ronald Acuna struck out in his first at-bat, but that's not the important thing. The important thing is, how does the hamstring feel? That's the of the utmost importance, in fact.
3: Right.
1: I don't know what you're getting out of Kim. I don't know. But I'm worried about Acuna staying healthy. Kim, whatever. I don't care. Because I don't think he's hurt. I think they told him he was hurt. And they told him you have to go down there.
3: Yeah, I can't stress this enough. He doesn't have a contract next year. What were you going to do, not go down there? What, are you going to sit it out? I'll show you. Yeah, you'll take my money, which doesn't please me, but you got to go prove that you can play baseball. So he's motivated. You're never going to find a guy more motivated than this.
1: Right.
3: Can I do something? No, I'm not. I was going to do something. I'm not going to do it. There was a stat this weekend about 22 and younger. 10 home runs, 25 RBI, age 22 or younger in your first 27 games. It's a list of 4 names, and it's the guy from the Pirates, Valdez, Esmerin Valdez. He's one of them. Austin Riley was one of them. 22 years old, 27 games, 10 home runs, 25 RBI. It's Yordan Alvarez, it's Austin Riley, it's this Valdez character.
1: He made a couple of nice plays in the field yesterday, had an outstanding slide to score a run, but he, with the bases loaded, I mean, you just know he's going to make an out. He did it again yesterday. At least he didn't strike out, but he flew out into right center field. The hero yesterday was Brewer Hicklin, just called up, a guy that made his major league debut a few years ago. He is 30 years old.
3: He was drafted in 2017 out of Alabama.
1: 2022, May the 26th of 2022 is when he made his major league debut.
3: He played in his 11th game yesterday. He's 30 years old.
1: Gets a couple of hits, drives in a run in the sixth with a double in the left center field. Here he is talking about putting on that Braves uniform.
7: You know, really cool being a kid from Alabama my entire life, wanted to play for the Atlanta Braves. So to be able to put the uniform on, man, I was just beyond words. I mean, I was hugging my kid this morning with the jersey with my name on the back. I just had a couple of tears running down my eyes because, you know, it's just really cool to be able to do this in front of my son and just be able to allow him to witness me, you know, pursue my dream and go through obstacles. I mean, I'm on year 10 and still trying to, you know, establish myself as an everyday big leaguer, but just super thankful for every opportunity that God's given me.
3: Him and his family treated this like this was his first day in the bigs. It's a Braves thing, no doubt about it. You mentioned his kid. Where were they? They were in St. Louis. His family went up to see this one, and rightfully so, yesterday. And Mike Yastrzemski will find out how long he's going to be gone for. We just know it's a 10-day IL at a minimum with inflammation of the elbow.
1: So Michael Cunningham from the AJC crunched some numbers, and according to him, and this is from Spotrac, Braves players have spent a cumulative 1,101 days on the injured list. That ranks 9th. Among major league teams. So they're not at the top, but I'm talking about taking it a step further, like the last 2.5 years. It just seems like it's one thing after another with this team. The latest being Mike Yastrzemski with elbow inflammation. That's why Brewer Hicklin got to play yesterday. Here is more from Mr. Brewer Hicklin on his at-bats.
7: So every day I want to go out there and I just want to be a competitive out, you know. It's not always going to go the way that you want it to. I mean, success is hard to come by in this game. You know, you're going to fail over 76% of the time. And so, you know, what does that failure look like? How are you, you know, using that to fuel the rest of the game and the rest of your at-bats and helping the team? And so, yeah, that's basically kind of what it came down to for me, and just being able to go out there and find a way to contribute.
1: And we'll see if Owen Murphy continues to contribute the way that he did. Even though it was in a loss on Saturday, he pitches scoreless frames in the 6th, the 7th, and the 8th inning. And, you know, we talk about certain guys moving around. Well, he'll hear Jeff Francoeur. He was on with the locker room this morning. He's got an idea for a young pitcher already on the staff. But maybe, you know, someone like Owen Murphy, you have to give him a shot at starting a game because you had to use an opener yesterday. You didn't want to have J.R. Ritchie facing the first 3 batters in this game, even though Danny Young gave up a run. You said it prior to the game with Barrett Salee on the Ford Leadoff Show, and Walt Weiss said the same thing after the game. That's why they did it.
3: Hey, you don't want to lie about it, but you do hem and haw a little bit. You go, well, you know, we thought about it. You know, maybe he gets... We didn't want him to face the top 3 guys in that lineup to start this game. And I'm not telling you that J.R. Ritchie is ready to face the top 3 in a lineup. I don't know what he is or not. But at the end of the day, you're playing a little bit with the idea that it's a manipulation. And can a guy learn by not facing the top of the lineup? Well, you're also in a sort of a must-win. Walt Weiss also kind of alluded to a must-win yesterday. It felt like you did not want to end the first half the way that weekend was going.
1: Using Dylan Lee for 2 innings, you know, knowing it's the All-Star break as well, but it's not something you do a lot of. So, yeah, you know, case in point, 1 2/3 innings, he comes in and does his job. Tyler Kinley comes in after that, and then Iglesias gets the save. It did have that feel to it.
3: Oh, it was all hands on deck. You know, but you needed to have a lead at some point. Iglesias, by the way, picked up his 19th save as he goes to the All-Star game. Dylan Lee does yeoman's work once again, and he goes home. Now, maybe he wants to go home. Maybe he likes his family. Maybe he doesn't want to be in Philadelphia. I don't know. Maybe he's not a fan of the cheesesteak. Whatever it is. My feeling is if Dylan Lee has a bonus in his contract that says All-Star game, I'm paying him the bonus. Now, that's why I can't own anything, why I'm not supposed to be in charge of anything. That might even be breaking, I don't know, some rule. But I'd be like, hey, Dylan, you know what it says? You're supposed to get $75,000 from being on the All-Star team. Here's your $75,000.
1: Here's a nice cashier's check. So Didier Fuentes comes in yesterday, almost gets out of a bases-loaded one-out jam, does allow two inherited runners to score. But this is Jeff Francoeur, who joins the locker room each and every Monday at 9 a.m., 6 to 10. You can hear the locker room here on the Fan and the Fan app with an idea for Didier Fuentes.
8: At this point now for me, I'd like to see Didier Fuentes move into a starter role. Like, I'd like to see them stretch him out. I know we talked how his role down there has been good, but you could stretch him out, get him to 110, 120 innings, and then next year have the opportunity to get him to 140, 150. Because I think we all agree, Walt said it, he's going to be a starter in his career. But I'm just like, man, the need right now for that outweighs the role that he's in.
3: If you told me you could stretch him out, do I believe I'd start him second behind Chris Sale in a postseason series? Yes. My answer is yes. If I put everybody on the table right now who's available to me, and some of them that maybe are going to be available, you know, when they come back, I think Didier Fuentes would be a guy that I absolutely would think that I would trust more in a two-hole at 21 years old in a postseason series than what it is worth throwing right now.
1: So you do something similar to what you did with Ronaldo Lopez. You have him start, goes three, then works to four, to five, and so on and so forth.
3: Yeah, just understand that you're going to tax your bullpen on the days he starts. I think what Jeff was also talking about, could you stretch him out a little bit in the bullpen, sort of get him amped up where maybe he comes in and he's a four-inning guy right out of the gate and he's building up to six-plus. Do you have enough time to math? I'm sure there's somebody who can crunch the numbers on this. But depending upon what you do or don't do at the trade deadline, Didier Fuentes as a starter is a better option than what I'm seeing. I just wish it didn't have to happen. Because I really would like Didier Fuentes in back-to-back days in the postseason to hold a lead. The problem is, can you guarantee me that you're going to be holding leads enough times to make a guy like that valuable?
1: When you come out to play Texas to start the so-called second half of the season, 17 games in 17 days. And I think more so than ever, there's something in Cobb County called the 120 loop. It's just one big loop. And that's what this is going to be. One big loop down at AAA Gwinnett, back up here. AAA Gwinnett. Back up here, 285, if you will, if you want to take it a step further. That's what's going to be happening with the Braves and the young arms coming back and then going back down and more arms coming back and then going back down. That's what's going to happen.
3: It does feel like you can give 4 days off away very quickly with 17 in a row, the way that the starters have not gone so far.
1: Because I don't know what you're going to do to start the second half of the season. I mean, who are your starters? You got Chris Sale. Mm-hmm. Is it Ronaldo Lopez? Mm-hmm. Bryce Elder.
3: I don't know when Martin Perez is coming back. That's the other part. Now, remember, the good news is contusion, it's not the other stuff. I got to get him back sooner instead of later. But I've told you, 35-year-old Martin Perez, to think about him as a number two in a postseason does not make me feel
1: and
3: good.
1: You know, you're asking a lot of guys like Hurston Waldrop. AJ Smith-Shawver is still working his way back. His rehab start down at AAA over the weekend. It was nice for a couple of innings, and then he kind of hit a wall after that. But you can't blame the kid. He's coming back from Tommy John surgery, and you can't count on him to be a starter and give you consistent innings. You don't know. He doesn't know how he's going to feel day-to-day yet.
3: Again, depending upon what you do or don't do, what you get at the trade deadline, and whoever really does come back. I don't want to project to October already because there's baseball to figure out who it is you are, what it is you're going to be, how healthy guys are. Do guys maybe catch a groove, see Bryce Elder, where maybe he slots into a legitimate three because all of a sudden he snaps out of whatever this has been. I don't know if any of that's going to happen. But if you're asking me, if you make me think about the postseason now, it is such a hodgepodge. It's a bouillabaisse. It's too many ingredients.
1: So like
3: I would like three guys that I go, I know what I got with them. They're my starters.
1: I'm not assuming Spencer Strider is coming back. I'm assuming that we're not going to see him. It'll be a pleasant surprise, hopefully, if he comes back. But if you were to start a playoff series today, and you just said it, you don't know about Martin Perez, but let's assume he's healthy. It would be Sale and Perez, would it not?
3: I think so.
1: Unless Grant Holmes, maybe your third starter?
3: Yeah, because he's been better lately. And I'm just sitting here saying, wow, this is a lot of stuff going on here.
1: There's a lot of moving parts here, brother.
3: Sure is. Yeah, it's not like, okay, those three guys know what their job is. You guys are, get in line. You're behind those three. It doesn't feel that way.
1: Because, again, those guys said it during the locker room this morning. You're 55 and 40. You got a two-game lead. If you were to say this at the start of the season, you would take it.
3: Well, especially after last year.
1: Right.
3: Like the turnaround after last year where it didn't feel like you were really ever getting yourself back in it.
1: But you can say it and still be disappointed when you look at the last 6 weeks.
3: Well, can I tell you another
1: thing? Because this isn't, a one-off now. This isn't a slump. This is 6 weeks now.
3: I can also tell you, you're 11 and 13 in one-run games and 2-5 in extra inning games. So it's not like, we're kind of hoping to avoid that, but you're back under 500, 24 one-run games, 2-5 in extra inning games, where you look at Philadelphia, 19 and 6 in one-run games, and you go, well, what does it matter? It might not now, but if you have a propensity, if you're better at winning a close game, if you do it for a long enough period of time, I think you're actually better at it. I like close and late. The problem is we seem to be chasing more. For the last 5 weeks, we're chasing tying a game. We're certainly chasing to get a lead late in the game.
1: I know you fell down 3-0 on Saturday, and I had that same sinking feeling that I had last year when they fell behind 3-0. The sinking feeling that wasn't here at the start of the season is here now. But you hope that somehow, some way, Acuna being back, you do. You have plenty of time, and a couple of moves are made here or there.
3: I don't even
1: that changes the scope of this team.
3: The Austin Riley thing, asking for him to get better right now, is it's literally a hope. It's nothing. Now, can you play the game? Can you imagine if he does?

0: quiet because my son is happy with his car. When a 17-year-old is happy, everything else is very tranquil and peaceful. And I have Tom Mitchell, the Honest Car Guy, to thank for that. Because going into his 17th birthday, he said, I want a car. 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So I called 844-SHOW-ME-1. 844-SHOW-ME-1. 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
3: You can make an occasion special. 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
13: 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All right, Braves enjoying an ice break here. So we start with some of the news today. Conor McGregor suffering that apparent knee injury to cut his ice short over this weekend. Still not clear exactly what the issue was, but McGregor said he plans to have surgery and return for his final UFC fight. Speaking of rehabbing, Ronald Acuna and Ha-Seong Kim making a rehab start today down in Northport. Obviously encouraging to hear that Kim belted a homer in his first at bat. Tonight, we got the Home Run Derby from Philadelphia. 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
7: Do you know the format tonight? So it's 20 swings. Yeah. If there's a tie in the first round, they're going to take your longest home run. Then they're going to seed 1, 2, 3, 4, bracket him.
5: Right. You already lost me.
7: Yeah, because, again, everybody said, oh, they needed to something. Well, that's what they did. And then there's the tiebreaker is a three-swing swing-off in the semifinals and the finals, just in case you're one, if you make it.
5: I don't understand how someone can stay with this start to finish. I just don't.
7: I'm really asking. I'm not going to do it again. If I told you that everybody there to take 10 swings, guys would do it and just go play bombs away. Come out of your shoes four times. Just hit the four farthest home runs you can in 10 swings, and let's see if you hit the furthest one, and we'll give you $1 million. Who the hell wouldn't do that? They'd all do that. Seriously, they'd all do that.
5: Do you worry about it screwing up a swing?
7: Well, listen.
5: Or is that a fallacy?
7: I don't know if it's a fallacy, because people are saying the World Baseball Classic screwed up entire seasons. I don't know what's true and what's not. I do know this. Find out. Was it Vladimir Guerrero who hit 91 home runs, one home run derby?
5: That's like watching a softball game.
7: He hit 91 home runs. Wasn't it him? And now you know what I know? He stinks this year. So it took a couple of years, but it ruined
5: Eventually
7: him.
5: Eventually it got him.
7: Thank God he signed a $500 million contract before it ruined him.
5: The 1 o'clock hour brought to you by ALMCars.com. How hated is Kirby Smart?
7: Do you think I'm kidding?
5: What?
7: In 2019, he hit 91 home runs in the home run derby.
5: I believe you, yeah. Well, how can you sit there and watch 91 home runs?
7: I don't know.
5: That's not appealing.
7: It's ridiculous.
5: You're supposed to hit home runs. You're a major leaguer in something called the Home Run Derby.
7: And by the way, well, be careful with that, because in 1990, Ryan Sandberg won it in Chicago. He hit three.
5: Yeah, at least it was a quicker night.
7: He hit three home runs.
5: In and out of there.
7: You know what they should have said that night? Nobody wins. We can't give you this.
5: How hated is Kirby Smart? There's a new survey out that we'll touch on in less than 5 minutes.
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5: Ah, hell, let's do it now. RotoWire put together their list, the 20 most hated coaches in college football.
7: Nice.
5: Fan sentiment, a 500-person fan survey.
7: Oh, okay.
5: Reflects national feeling. Not each coach's own fan base. Lane Kiffin's number one on this list, to no one's surprise. Most hated coaches in college football. Coach Prime is number two.
7: Okay.
5: Dabo Sweeney, because he's stubborn and old-fashioned, is number three.
7: Three guys who kind of move the meter emotionally.
5: Lincoln Riley is at number four.
7: Because he ain't won nothing. Boy, was he the first $10 million guy? People forget about that. When he went to USC, he also offered up the, you know, I'm going to a place where it's more competitive and blah, blah, blah. How much? $10 million a year. I'm going. He was found out as well.
5: Ryan Day comes in at number five because everybody hates Ohio State and his face. I get it. I mean, I understand.
7: May I tell you?
5: From the outside looking in, I would hate Ohio State too.
7: Might be a little bit shocking that he's number five and not a little bit higher.
5: Kirby Smart's at number six.
7: Oh, okay.
5: Sustained dominance breeds national resentment.
11: Okay.
5: That's what RotoWire says.
11: All right.
5: The machine he built in Athens is efficient, humorless, and extremely easy to root against. I wasn't aware that he needed to tell knock-knock jokes.
11: I got
5: to
11: tell you.
5: Be smart when he came to the podium.
11: Look at his halftime stuff on the practice field. What did they call it?
5: His humorless. Efficient, humorless, and extremely easy to root against.
11: Okay.
5: Take that. Listen, Georgia fans, take it as a compliment.
11: Oh, yeah.
5: If people hate your program, that's a good thing.
11: Yeah.
5: Because you're doing something right.
11: Yeah. Hold it. Let's go through this. Lane Kiffin ain't one. Prime ain't one. Dabo won, but people are just like, his act has gotten a little bit old. Who was four?
5: Number four was Lincoln Riley. Hasn't won anything either.
11: Yeah, you win. And again, Ryan Day, it's Ohio State in his face.
5: You know what it says about Lincoln Riley?
11: Yeah, do tell.
5: Branded a flight risk the moment he bolted Oklahoma.
11: Funny.
5: And the finesse label has stuck.
11: And I think he might have been, I don't know if I'm right, but he might have been the first guy to get $10 million.
5: Mm-hmm.
11: Like USC said, we're going to go all in. Remember, they had a whole bunch of PR problems and they weren't winning. How are they doing now? Nobody cares. Like USC, nobody cares.
5: No, they don't. I mean, they are on the aisle of irrelevance.
11: Think about this. You want a list? The hell with what you're doing right now. Think about, maybe while I ask the guys in the crossover, give me the pay you no mind list of college football teams. Like USC, who cares what conference they're in? No one cares.
5: No, they really don't. Mario Cristobal at Miami's at number seven. Kurt Cignetti's at number eight.
11: Can I ask another question? Does Wisconsin matter anymore?
5: I mean,
11: it doesn't feel like
5: it. I don't see them.
11: Nebraska's terrible. Like, Nebraska's on the, my God, nobody really cares about you because of performance.
5: Right. So for Cignetti at number eight, it says, big results, bigger mouth. You know what? He can talk right now.
11: Oh, no doubt.
5: Say whatever he wants.
11: All right, who rounds out the top 10? You got it?
5: Bill Belichick's at number nine.
11: And why is he not higher?
5: I don't know.
11: Who likes him?
5: Maybe because he hasn't won anything and he doesn't matter. He's another one. It doesn't matter enough to hate.
11: I'm looking at a North Carolina guy who doesn't even like his own head coach. Matter of fact, I'm assuming you actually think much like the Michigan people. How about we cut this clownery out?
5: Listen, you don't understand. Mike Lombardi is building the 33rd NFL franchise. You don't get it. That's your problem.
16: It's all bad. I hate it. It's a joke.
11: As a Carolina,
5: I cannot argue with anything you just said.
16: Yes, I'm an alumni, and I'm calling it a joke.
11: Yeah, I'll listen to a guy like that. By the way, you're right. You know, he's got a little bit of a Morpheus thing looking right now. Is that the character that Jared Leto played in some movie? Doesn't he look like he's got a little bit of...
5: Morpheus is from The Matrix.
11: Oh, what was this one then? He was like some character in some, I don't know, comic-y book movie.
5: Yeah, he's
11: got a Jared Leto sort of like... Like a comic.
5: Chris Thames on the other side of the glass.
16: I think you're thinking Mobius.
11: Mobius. Right. That's Mobius. Yeah. That movie made about $9, didn't it? Yeah. No wonder I didn't know the name.
5: Not to be confused with Moby, the performer.
11: Who, by the way, he once said he dated Natalie Portman. And Natalie Portman's like, what? No, I didn't. I don't know who's telling the truth and who's not.
5: I don't know how many people saw. What was the movie with Jack Black when they were working in the record store?
11: Oh, High Infidelity?
5: High Fidelity. High Infidelity was the
11: Porn version. No, that was the porn version of High Fidelity.
5: Yeah, he looked like the guy, his character's name was Dick Moby, the one that worked in the record store. Anyway, Texas Tech, Joey McGuire comes in at number 10.
11: You know why it's number 10? People ain't heard him enough. Don't worry, he'll fly up this chart like a bullet.
5: If Brian Kelly were still coaching, I'm sure he would be on this list somewhere. He's not coaching. He's doing work for CBS, no longer a part of the SEC. And Paul Feinbaum is very, very grateful that he is no longer Brian Kelly, a part of the SEC.
17: A couple years ago, Nick Saban started doing Pat McAfee every week. So we got a call from LSU and Brian Kelly saying he wanted to do our show every week. Now, I don't know if any of you know Brian Kelly. I saw some people in South Bend earlier. Spending 20 minutes with Brian Kelly for three consecutive years every Monday, so I think I would rather have a colonoscopy on the stage right now without anesthesia. It's that painful. So there's always a trade-off, and we bought it and ended up dying with it.
11: It's a bad three-year deal. I don't mind having an LSU head coach on, but then you got to realize, why would you do it for a couple of three? Did he do it for 2 years? Did they do that multiple seasons?
5: I mean, we've done those seasonal things,
11: and they've
5: been bad at certain points in times, and I can't imagine some of those things going on for 3 years.
11: Oh, God, no. Make it end. Please.
5: He keeps giving one-word answers. He won't talk. You guys need to get him to talk more. Yeah, we're not miracle workers.
11: I don't think he likes football. What? The guy we have on every week. I don't think he likes playing football.
18: I think you may have just said too much.
11: Whatever. I don't care anymore.
18: He was a certain guy that used to play for the Falcons.
11: Yeah, had 15 and a half sacks.
18: Once a week. Wore 44.
11: Nice man, I think.
18: Very nice man.
11: Good Lord.
18: But didn't love football. Ward Manuel. I don't know if he's going to keep his job, but I know that he's the AD at Michigan. Their board of regents, they're getting together to discuss the outcome of the investigation that they spent $11 million
11: That's
18: on.
11: Not even possible.
18: It's happening on Thursday, according to ESPN.
11: For $3 million, I could have convinced you Ward Manuel killed a man. For $3 million, I would have come up with something that said he killed a man. Get him out. This is, again, this is the Michigan people who have been high and mighty. They've been humbled. Don't pull the Michigan man thing anymore. You're not better than everybody else. But are academics? But are this? But are that? You're not. And the idea that you needed an investigation and your board of regents didn't just say, you know, there seems to have been a lot of bad crap happening under your watch. How about we actually make this the end of your watch? And is this supposed to be Thursday?
18: Thursday.
11: Like we need another three more days to do whatever?
18: Thursday's supposed to be the day. Here's Adam Rittenberg sharing his thoughts by way of ESPN.
19: The next few years were relatively quiet as far as off-field issues, but Michigan wasn't making the type of progress that it wanted to as far as the major sports. And what's really stood out to me here in the last 5 years, there's been success, no doubt, but there's also been scandal. And so it's a bit of a mixed legacy here, especially over the last few years.
11: Yeah, your basketball coach just left, and yep. I don't know why.
18: Well, a lot of people started to say, the writing's on the wall. Wait for the other shoe to drop there. Right. I'm not saying that's fair or unfair. Yeah, I'm just telling you, it's Michigan, so that's why these things are being assumed. Football in 23, men's and women's gymnastics, 25 and 21. A lot of national titles, but
11: it goes back further than that.
18: Now, he hasn't been cited for being involved in any of the scandals, but it's the programs that he's overseeing.
11: And you're supposed to be better than everybody else because you told me that forever. I'm serious. Think about this. Tomorrow, how many college football programs you go, wow, when was the last time we even thought about them? And Nebraska became the best team that's the worst, right?
18: I'd have to go through all of the teams on ESPN.com.
11: But is Nebraska didn't you used to be Nebraska more than anybody else?
18: Yeah, there's no question.
11: Like Clemson seems to be the newer version of that.
18: Yeah.
11: Okay. Just wanted to make sure I'm not crazy here.
18: Weren't you once? I still am. Well, not really. All right. Chris Domino still has hope for the future of America based on what he saw this weekend. That'll lead off the world famous crossover when we come back here on Cellini and Domino, the Fan 680, 93.7 FM, and for free, the Fan app.
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1: I
0: had a wedding with the kids over the weekend and the family. And you said the younger kids were out there on the dance floor, and they had a recognition of some classic R&B songs, which restored hope
1: That's
0: in the future. Of America, as far as you're concerned.
1: I sent you a text about that. The 70s and 80s, R&B and soul. And they were all out there knowing it all. Belle Biv DeVoe came on.
0: Yeah, Poison. Now you know, yo slick blow.
2: Well, I thought you were talking Mustang Sally.
1: No. It was stuff earlier.
0: Big
1: it
0: fans
1: was.
0: Of Wilson Pickett.
1: I got to tell you something. Wow. While there was some newer stuff played, there was more generational buzz on stuff that was 25 years, 20 years before a lot of these kids, 20s into their 30s, were ever born.
3: But you know why, right? Like, all this stuff is all on TikTok.
1: No, I know, but I asked my daughter, she said, how do you know that? There was something from, I don't even remember what song it was. It was like 70s R&B, 70s soul. Then it was funk. I was like, how the hell do you know this? I'm like, Dad, I was like, no, I'm asking.
0: We were at Johnny's Hideaway on Friday. Some of the younger kids knew some of those classic songs as well.
3: Hold on.
0: By about 11:30, I was wondering what the hell I was doing.
3: Wait
0: still
3: a minute. Well, I'm sorry, what?
0: Well, Chris Doria, the owner of Johnny's Hideaway, his father, Mike, worked sales for Star 94 for a long, long time. They wanted to meet us out for dinner, so we went out to Hal's and had dinner.
2: Excuse me.
0: And then we walked over to Johnny's
2: Applebee's?
0: Hideaway.
2: It was Applebee's for dinner?
0: No, we were at Hal's.
3: Oh. Old Holden Week, huh? Hal's, and then it was a big night.
0: I had not been to Hal's or Johnny's Hideaway in close to 30 years.
3: I miss Johnny's. A great people watching night, but they're all as old as you are now.
0: There's a lot of younger people.
3: Well, that's what we used to do, go to watch the old people.
0: Yeah, there's a lot of younger people in there.
1: My daughters go to Johnny's.
3: Yeah, it's a great people watching spot.
1: And Hal's, by the way. If you're wondering if there's...
3: It's as good a steak as you'll find in the
0: I'm pretty sure.
1: If there's a secret formula, go ask him what it is, because that place was packed.
0: It's packed every night from what we understand. That place seems to be recession-proof.
3: Yeah.
0: That's what it seems
3: to be.
0: The
3: big suburban kick, people always go to Hal's. Everybody, we're going to Hal's. Okay. Must be nice.
1: And then Johnny's. It was a hell of a back-to-back.
3: So you did Johnny's and then a wedding. Did you cut a rug a little bit at this wedding?
1: No. Listen, it was everybody. My daughters had a great time. My wife had a great time dancing. And it was literally... 60-year-old parents, 55-year-old parents, all the way down. My niece, it was... So I don't even know where I was. Hmm. Listen, somebody asked me this morning, where
0: were you? Were you in the mountains somewhere?
1: Yeah. So here's where I was.
2: Blue Ridge?
1: I'm going to tell you. I made a turn, and my car said, welcome to North Carolina. I made another turn, and said, welcome to Georgia.
3: Yeah, I mean, that's the way we go to Harris.
1: So here's what I looked at. Yeah. Here's what I looked at. I was 27 minutes away from Harris.
2: Yeah, Dillard.
1: Dillard. That's exactly where I was.
2: Oh,
1: that's
2: some nice places. Oh, whoa, wait a minute. You're at a wedding in the Dillard? That's some nice places.
1: It was a vineyard. It was
2: absolutely.
1: Fantastic.
2: I know exactly where you are.
1: Everybody was happy.
2: Damn, Gina.
1: Was great. The DJ, look, I get a little bit nervous. Like, don't you know.
3: Me.
2: You going to play Pony?
1: No. That a DJ, they're not all created equally.
3: No.
1: And if I think that you're a little bit too much of the show.
3: Mm-hmm.
1: It's probably a little bit too
3: much.
1: You
3: want him to blend in with the background.
1: And then he played it perfectly once it became a party, this guy actually knew what he was doing. Right. Like, I've seen DJs who just, it's too much.
3: Yeah, they become the show. But you didn't dance at all, not one song.
2: Not even for tips.
1: I took my wife for a spin towards the end of the night.
0: There was a woman in Johnny's that wanted him to dance.
3: Yeah?
0: Yeah.
3: Why'd that go?
0: You didn't dance with her.
1: Well, I took her home. There was nobody in my house. How do you think it was?
3: How old do you think this dame was?
1: I don't know if dame is the word you should be using here.
0: I will say this.
3: Is there a six in the first digit?
0: There are women now of a certain age.
2: Hang on, there's a six in his first digit. You can't laugh too much.
0: There are women of a certain age, like in their 60s, that are very confident nowadays.
3: Sure. Oh, they've lived life, right?
1: Yeah. Oh, they don't need you.
3: Yeah,
1: as a matter of fact, they'll tell you to leave, as a matter of fact, and tell you to do it very open-handedly.
3: Wait, if Nick was to do an impression of her, what would she have sounded like?
1: Don't do it. It wasn't an 80-year-old dolphin.
0: No, it wasn't. It wasn't. But she was very, the whole group.
1: Yeah.
0: Was very confident.
1: Mm-hmm. Yeah.
0: But Mike, who used to work at Star 94, he's 88 years old.
3: Is he?
0: He was out later than I was. Yeah. He was still out.
1: Holding court like nobody's business.
3: Mm-hmm.
1: How about when you walk into a place and it says reserved? I don't know if I've walked in a restaurant or a bar or anything where I sat at a reserved table because we were with the people who could actually reserve the table.
0: They had that kind of power,
1: I once, this is the God's honest truth, you know what? I saw a guy take a reserve thing off a table and take it off. And just say, this was, I said, wow, that is ballsy. Because I'm assuming if a place is reserved.
2: They know where you're supposed to be at G1 and 2.
1: Right, halfway through a meal. Don't you think you might get found out? Isn't that a little bit nervy?
3: Listen, a lot of people do stuff. You look the part.
1: I know. It's
3: people
1: moxie.
3: Just believe it.
1: It is moxie.
3: It is. And then,
0: they have an appetizer called Lobster Le Beau. It might be at Hal's. It might very well be the best appetizer I've
3: ever
0: had.
3: Tell me more.
0: So it's like a sauteed fried lobster, good and start. Then some of it's not fried.
1: Mm-hmm. Yeah, it's a mix of fried lobster, not fried lobster.
0: If you get a bowl of bread with that, you're good to go.
1: It's a meal. You can make it a meal.
0: I can get like four of those and just go home. I don't even have to drink nothing.
1: Okay. I love when people ask me.
0: Go home and pass out with a smile on my face. Better than lovemaking.
1: Would you like the risotto or would you like the lamb? And I'm like, no, I'm here for a steak. Right. I don't do this often. Mm-hmm. I'm out twice a year.
0: If you want to take the wife out.
3: Hal's is as good as it gets.
0: Like I said, haven't been there in forever.
1: How about the singer? How about the guy who was on the piano?
0: Outstanding.
3: And I'm just proud of both of you for mixing it up like this. Weddings and
2: you're out until when?
0: I was out till almost 12.
3: Almost. How many beers?
0: I left the last two on the table at Johnny's.
1: I know.
0: He kept ordering them. I said I can't drink anymore.
3: Did you Uber home?
0: Of course you did.
2: Oh, yeah. The last two.
0: Ubered there and
3: two.
1: I told the valet guy. I said about a half hour into it at Hal's. I excused myself like I was going to the restaurant. I went to the valet. I said, listen, if I tip you now, can you give me my
3: keys? Just gone. That's such a heady play.
1: No, I'm not driving my car.
3: Just to have your keys ready.
1: Yeah. No, I took it home. I had to leave Saturday morning.
3: Sure.
1: But in another half hour, mm-hmm. I would not have done that.
3: Right. Yeah. It was a good play.
1: Yeah, thank you.
3: Now, wait a minute. So you didn't circle back to Harrah's, though, when you were that close? Because you had the family with you.
1: Yeah, exactly.
3: I'm going to tell you, Friday night was very productive for me. It's the first good trip I've had where...
1: How'd your tickets do?
3: Tickets did well. Hit that Spain.
2: Oh, what about dice?
3: Dice were good. Cards were very good. I sat down at a table. Three of our listeners, nicest guys ever. They were big. Like they were gambling.
0: High rollers.
3: They were gambling.
2: This was not baccarat.
3: No, we were playing 21.
1: Okay. By the way, are you out of your baccarat? I got to go play baccarat.
3: No, I'm
1: face.
3: Still in it. It's fun. But let me say this about: Have you ever played Busted 21? Busted blackjack. You heard of this?
2: No.
3: So a lot of blackjack tables now have the small side bets. Some would call them sucker bets. They're fun. This is one where you're just betting. If the dealer busts in 2, 3, 4, 5 cards, you get paid. Had a nice little run over there. But I sat down with three guys who are big listeners of ours, golfed in the morning, had themselves a night, and I'm talking stacks and stacks and stacks. We sat there for a very long time. And finally, when the cards go your way, you have a good night. Now you'll both be proud. I could have sat for another 4 or 5 hours, collected my winnings, and went to bed.
0: Had the discipline to walk away.
1: Did it bring you back to where, let's just say, are you even... When you count your last two trips where it didn't go very well?
3: Oh, no, I'm still in the hole.
1: Okay.
3: But I got to go to the bank this morning for the first time in a minute.
2: Did you go by yourself?
1: Hold on. Did you go to the... What do you mean you went to the bank?
3: I put money back in. I deposited more
1: you
3: than I came
1: with. You physically went to a bank?
3: Well, where did you put the money in?
1: I got to tell you something. That is the most disheartening thing
3: I went to
1: I've
3: an ATM.
1: Heard.
3: I just drove through and put
1: that
3: cash in.
1: That is so disheartening.
3: Why?
1: Because... I'll tell you where
3: I'm
1: you're supposed
3: to put it. I'm not going to walk around with that kind of cash.
1: You put it in a sock drawer, and you just go, you got a fun now.
3: I have my own money. What are you, I'm not worried about my money.
2: Were you gambling by yourself, I'm asking? Were you?
3: So I had a couple of friends who met us up there, and then...
2: Oh, Vegas, Kenny?
3: No.
1: Were these the neighborhood friends?
3: Dudes. Yeah.
1: The women and men?
3: There was a woman and a guy, and they gambled with me, and then there was three other dudes. Yeah.
2: The... Her.
3: Her?
2: Yeah, that one.
1: Do you know a her?
2: Yeah.
1: Do you have a her in your life?
3: I don't know. Is there a her?
0: Totally missing.
2: She's been published.
0: Talking about.
3: She was in Playboy. Yeah.
0: Okay.
2: Yeah, her.
0: Yeah, she was.
3: She brought her guy.
2: I saw her.
0: Yeah.
2: Yes.
0: Yeah.
1: What do you mean?
2: She looks like she was in Playboy.
1: Did you go do a hunt, as we like to say, afterwards?
2: No. I had overheard in March Madness, perhaps, and I didn't take a really strong look. This time I...
1: No, did you go look at the issue?
2: No.
0: You didn't Google her name?
2: Oh, not yet.
0: I did that on the way home.
2: I don't know her last name. Yeah. I just know that she's this.
0: There she is.
1: By the way, there was no lady. Hiding. What was he going to pretend he wasn't?
2: Right. No, blonde lady with tattoos that Matt knows that was in Playboy. And I was like, oh, that's her. Yeah, okay.
0: I went right in there and did my research on the way home.
2: She looks like she was in Playboy.
1: We were in 3 minutes out of the casino. I'm stopping for gas. And all of a sudden, he's like, here she is.
3: Yeah.
1: Right there on his phone. Here she is.
3: Yeah, you know every bit of it now.
0: Yep. So things like this is what makes the world famous crossover a success. So we got a postcard. I've got proof right here from Salinas, California. And this person who calls himself Elliot the Postman says Salinas, California is Braves country. Love the crossover segment. 10 out of 10. Thank you for making work more enjoyable.
3: Oh, good.
0: 680 The App.
3: That's us. 680 The App.
1: Wait, a guy found the address and wrote a postcard handwritten out to us?
3: Sure did.
1: That's the first time since 1997 somebody's actually broken out a pen. And thank you for that.
2: It's rare somebody sends a postcard to thank you for the app.
1: I asked if it came from
0: another... kind of ironic.
2: Yeah.
1: I asked if it came from another time and place. Was this perhaps a time travel postcard? I don't know if I remember the last time I saw a postcard. So thank you very much for that.
0: Who the hell is John F. Kennedy?
2: You have stamps.
1: Tell Kennedy not the convertible. Not the convertible.
3: I always wonder if people actually will get lines like that that just hit me right there.
0: Right.
1: All right, two things, three things.
0: That's what guys do. We're stupid.
1: Did you watch any Wimbledon at all?
2: No. Yes.
1: Do you care about it at all?
3: Watched a little bit.
2: I did not.
0: I didn't see
1: I'm going to tell you something from a media point of view. Andy Roddick was fantastic, and I'll tell you why. Because he had a T-shirt on, because he was just like, if I'm leaving my house, I could do this at home. If you want me, I'm going to be me.
0: Yeah, he didn't dress up for the thing. I saw that.
1: But he had a tie
0: week.
1: On for the finals.
0: Well,
1: it was a Wimbledon tie, because I guess he's a, what do they call him, a member. Mm-hmm. Even though he never won it.
2: Oh.
1: And John McEnroe was like, wait, I won this thing, and they never invited me to be a member. So he had the tie, and he paid the proper respect. But he was really good. Andy Roddick was really, really good.
3: No, Andy
1: good.
3: Is good at media.
1: No, he was like really good. So it was one of those where you go, oh, I wonder if he's going to do this a little bit more. I wonder if they're going to cross him over. I wonder if he'll be at other things. Did you see Scottie Scheffler didn't make a cut?
2: Yes.
3: No.
1: Okay.
2: First time in
1: 78 tournaments.
2: Whatever it was. No.
1: This week is the Open. Nobody really knows unless you know.
3: I feel like everything's been buried. World Cup's burying everything, right?
1: Right. So the World Cup, Tuesday, Wednesday, opening of the Open on Thursday.
3: Wow. Yeah.
1: That is a hell of a
3: good week.
1: That's a hell of a 3-day span.
3: When usually this is the deadest week of the year to get two semifinal World Cup matches,
1: exactly.
3: One here.
1: And then the Open starts on Thursday.
2: And I had no idea England had such a really paucity of championships. I thought soccer was something they kind of did over there.
3: This is their fourth ever time making the semis.
0: And they don't like Argentina, and Argentina doesn't like them.
3: So this is good, though. But do you get Jude Bellingham, who's the next up-and-coming great, and you get Lionel Messi in the same situation.
1: And you throw in Harry Kane,
3: right.
1: Who is trying to become, I think, is he already Sir Harry Kane?
3: I don't know if he's a sir.
0: I'm not sure he's been knighted.
1: Well, if they win, he will be. I guarantee
3: you. So will Jude Bellingham.
0: Safe assumption, yes.
1: Yeah. And you see what he said to Tomas, the coach?
3: Mm.
1: He told him, it's nice. I play you, coach. What did he tell him? The coach was
3: moaning. When you score six goals in these matches, you can do whatever you want.
1: The coach said they win 2-1. We were terrible. Somebody says, is it mentality?
2: I saw that interview. Yes.
1: And then Bellingham was like, that's nice. Whatever. I don't care.
0: He doesn't play.
3: Good for Jude.
1: Yeah.
2: He got all over the interviewer.
1: It was a moment. It was a moment.
2: I was like, Matt would like this.
3: Is there anything better than, the Hey Jude song, as they're singing, is awesome? I don't know when Wonderwall became their post-celebration. Yeah. I'm always curious about these post-celebration matchups that Oasis is hit. It's a banger, by the way. Wonderwall is what everybody's singing after England wins again.
0: Yeah.
3: All right, I'll be here for it if that's what they're going to do Wednesday.
1: You're afraid. Who is it? Somebody said this morning. Oh, they're a little bit afraid of because they don't like each other enough. Could this get ugly?
0: Ugly. Who knows?
3: Who's they?
0: Argentina and England.
2: Oh, I thought you meant Liam.
1: Like criminal.
3: I thought you meant the Oasis.
2: Yeah, Liam and
1: No, they figured it out. Let's go on tour. Yeah. It's a money-making thing. I think they
0: don't fight over the Falkland Islands.
1: I don't want violence.
3: You don't want violence. The problem you run into is the danger of getting a red and all of a sudden you're not there for a final. So they'll control themselves enough. But
0: I'm talking about the crowd.
2: The soccer match will last longer than the Falkland Islands did.
0: You know,
2: Prince Charles was actually in that. That's the level of combat. All right, Prince Charles, can
0: it's
2: go.
0: That,
1: it's safe.
0: The battle over the Falkland Islands and then the Hand of God goal. I mean, these two crowds don't like one another.
3: I know why they're doing it at 3:00 for the international crowd. Yeah, it just stinks that both matches on Tuesday and Wednesday are not in prime time for us.
2: You're right.
3: I'm a dumb American. I'm selfish. I want it in prime time.
1: I agree with that. Will Chuck allow? Chuck, will you allow the semifinals to be on in the TV?
3: Oh,
1: we
3: have to. It has to.
2: Yes, again, I've developed. That's a new muscle, but I'm a decent partner.
1: And the finals, by the way, it's 8:00 and 9:00 in Europe, which is why they were doing it. We can call it our World Cup, but at the end, they were like, "Don't worry, Europe.
3: Sure,
1: we got the times figured out."
3: That's the only thing. Again, you're not going to get. I mean, you'll have a good amount of people watching, but we know what's going
1: to
3: be missed.
1: I love the. It used to be called the British Open. It's like the Indians. I'm old enough. They used to be the Cleveland Indians.
0: Mm-hmm.
1: Don't go. I call it the British Open. I know it's the Open, but I love the fact that. On TV that early in the morning?
0: Yeah.
1: That is fantastic.
3: No, it's great. It's something bone. Again, this is the deadest week typically of the sports calendar. Now, the Home Run Derby's tonight. Will you guys watch?
0: We were talking about this earlier. I can't stay with
3: it. It's too long.
1: I can't do it pitch by pitch.
3: It should be packaged, shown, and edited and done it that way.
1: But I said, it's a perfect social media event.
3: I took my kids last year.
1: It doesn't feel like 2.5 hours alive.
3: I gave my kids a choice. You want to go to the Derby or the All-Star Game? Pick one. We went to the Derby. They wanted the Derby. It's so long.
0: Yeah, I was there last year as well.
2: It drawn out, not only.
0: We watched Matt Olson hit, and I said, you know what? I think it's time to go down to the clubhouse store.
2: Yep. The actual contest itself.
0: It's 1,000 degrees outside.
2: It takes forever and ever and ever. And then there are commercial breaks.
3: You know.
2: And well, so if Netflix, you're there.
1: It's Netflix, so I don't know if they're going to do boxes. I don't know how Netflix has sold this. They are going to try. It's 20 swings. If you take too many pitches, if guys are slow getting back into the box, I don't know how long it's going to be.
2: Wear a cape and hit one over a Kia.
1: But they got Michael Irvin to run around screaming, sweating, and just intruding on.
3: He'll be doing those things. That's did you see what Bryce asked for? And I thought this was fun. For a bonus, everybody should get a swing with a metal bat.
0: Yes. Yeah.
3: Which I would
0: the gold
3: watch
0: baseballs
3: that.
0: Come out, and then you use the aluminum bat.
3: That would be great.
2: Because you have clear the bleachers.
0: And you better have 7L screens yes. set up for the guy throwing.
1: And you better have three ambulances right there on the
3: How
1: field.
3: About a pitching machine for that one or something where you just. Because if you use one of these new big barreled, your kid, you know what it's like. Like, you're going to hit this thing 700
1: miles. But doesn't
3: miles.
1: That prove the point that nobody cares about 360, 368? I'm telling
3: you. It's hard
1: you,
3: to tell anymore what's
1: bombs,
3: what.
1: So you, 10 swings. Just hit four bombs and try to hit it the furthest and you win.
0: There's nothing worse than throwing BP and getting hit in the head with a pitch.
3: Yeah.
0: It's happened to me twice.
3: Guess what? There's nowhere to go.
0: You don't know where you are.
3: Now, I was looking at this
0: you
3: list.
0: You can't go down. The kids are watching, but you don't know where you are for about 3 minutes.
2: Gotta make it to the end of the round.
0: You okay? Yes. Yeah, so give me a second here. I'm going to walk around.
3: They pretend like they care.
2: You look for a rosin bag that's not there.
3: So I have a list of the home run champions, but the runners-up are kind of funny. This one won't do it as a pop
1: quiz. So real quick, Schwarber lost to Harper in 2018.
3: Schwarber in DC. Was the runner-up to Bryce Harper. But like last year, would you have remembered who the runner-up here was?
1: I don't remember who won.
3: The big dumper, Cal Raleigh, had a huge, he had 54 home runs. Junior Camarino was the runner-up. We didn't even get to see that. We left before that was done.
1: He gets to be in it again this year as a 23-year-old.
2: Okay. Oh, you get an exemption?
3: Teoscar Hernandez.
1: He declared himself
3: by the way, he's been so bad. Holy cow, does that guy. What happened to him?
1: There's a few of these guys. Oof.
2: My guy?
3: Cal Raleigh's just falling apart. Teoscar Hernandez won it 2 years ago. The runner-up, Bobby Witt, which I wouldn't have remembered. Then you start going through the years at runners-up. Randy Arozarena. Julio Rodriguez, Trey Mancini was the runner-up in 2021 to Pete Alonso. Miguel Sano was a runner-up to Aaron Judge in 2017. And here's where it gets really funny. Okay. Todd Frazier was the runner-up for the home run derby to Giancarlo Stanton in 2016.
1: Hold on. He won it twice,
3: he did.
1: Todd Frazier.
3: He did.
0: Might be the ugliest man ever to play baseball.
3: Frazier won it in fifth. That's a bold claim.
2: Jeff McNeil.
1: Point Pleasant's own. Be careful.
0: He's not a good looking
1: Jersey
0: man.
1: Jersey's strong.
3: The Todd father won it in 2015. Jock Peterson was the runner-up that season, which I would not have remembered.
1: Can I give you the number, though, that really matters? There's two numbers. Here's when it went crazy. Vladimir Guerrero hit 91 home runs in 2019.
3: If you
1: 91.
3: Say so.
1: Ryne Sandberg hit 3 and won it in Wrigley Field. So if you're just wondering, again, the dynamics of what's good.
2: Remember
1: what's...
2: maybe 04 Miguel Tejada won because I got him out like 12-1 in Vegas.
1: Do you know who's 9-1?
3: I've got Ryne Sandberg winning 30, had 30 home
1: no,
3: runs.
1: No, but in the finals he had 3. Finals, in 1990
3: the
1: in
3: whole
1: Chicago.
3: Set was different, right?
1: Yeah, he
3: they
1: had 3 home runs.
3: They did it during batting practice during the day.
2: They did.
3: Yeah.
1: All right, but you know who's 9-1?
3: Huh.
1: You like action. Ben Rice is 9-1. I'll take Ben Rice
0: That's
1: all day
0: his
1: long.
0: Pick to click.
1: Because it's 9-1.
3: Well, go play it. You should. It'll make you want to watch.
1: I'm on my,
0: have to be dismissive.
1: I did my app.
3: Well, it's not dismissive. It's like, what
1: I already
3: else,
1: got in.
3: Why else watch this?
0: He's there.
3: I know.
2: Oh, if you're not gambling?
3: Like, Jeremy Burnitz was the runner-up in 1999 to Ken Griffey Jr. Paul O'Neill was the runner-up to Cal Ripken in 1991.
1: Griffey won it 3 times. I think that's the most titles. Remember the 1 year he's like, I've done it twice.
0: Are these the things you're going to think about, like reshaping the home run derby even more so when you go on vacation by yourself?
3: Wait, whoa, whoa, whoa.
2: Where are you going?
3: What? You're doing a solo vacay?
1: I am. Going down to the beach.
0: By himself.
3: Where's Carrie?
1: She was the one who said, yeah, man, go do
0: I'm this. Really, I'm starting to think, we've
2: Good
0: joked about this.
1: Yeah.
2: Go 3 times a year.
0: I'm starting to think you have a second family.
3: I'm
0: starting to really wonder about that. Because, well, you go down to spring training, you like going down there by yourself.
1: Yeah.
0: You got something going on down in Florida.
3: At the Villages already?
0: Something's happening.
1: Brian Finneran actually had a funny this morning when I said, I don't know where I'm going. It's called Northport. I was like, oh, yeah, that's right. I'm sleeping in the stadium. I got an Airbnb right there in the press box. That's
3: so wait,
1: not really true.
3: Where are you going for this vacation?
1: I don't. It's somewhere in Florida. I swear to you, I don't know that. Somebody's got a house, and the house is available.
3: How are
2: is
3: you
2: it Jeff Francoeur
1: right.
2: or
1: driving.
2: Tom Glavin? Or
1: No. I'm driving.
3: But you don't know where you're going?
1: I don't now. I'm not going till a couple of weeks. I'll find out.
0: But you're
1: going
0: to go like 5 days by yourself
1: in
0: Florida.
1: And he said, oh, you know, what do you need? I said, you got a beach chair?
3: Yeah.
1: He said, yeah. And he said, well, I said, that's it. I just need a beach chair. Hmm. I don't want anything else.
3: Mm-hmm.
1: I'm not even kidding.
3: What about food?
1: Yeah, I'll stop on my way down.
3: No, I don't mean stop at the condo or the like the where you're at
1: the house.
3: You have to go shopping.
1: Yeah, on the way down. I'll bring a bottle of vodka and I'll bring some food. And then next thing you know, I'm going to be okay.
3: So what would be the difference if you sitting in your living room and doing this?
1: I think it's the beach. I know it's the beach.
0: Yeah.
1: Okay. I don't want to be bothered with who's doing dinner at what time,
3: right.
1: who's doing lunch at one time.
3: Hmm.
1: I don't want any of it. Has anybody ever? I've never done this before.
3: I've never done this
2: two or three times a year.
1: By yourself?
2: I go to New Orleans for 3 or 4 days.
1: But New Orleans seems a little bit
3: debaucherous.
1: Sort of manic-y.
2: No, I've told Matt, I do everything he does in New Orleans. I just do it at way different hours. I do it beginning like 6 a.m. and then I'm done by like 8.
1: You know what I do want to do? When was the last time? Because maybe this is just a vacation thing, and maybe it's like, oh, I got to get away from the kids one night.
3: Right.
1: I'm not talking date night with your wife down in, like, on vacation. When was the last time you went to a bar by yourself? Because I have a feeling I'm going to go to a bar one night. Because they have, like, these whatever bars.
2: Knock yourself out.
1: I'll watch a Braves game in a bar.
0: I've had a lot of fun going out by myself. You meet new people, you know what I mean?
3: You don't talk to anybody. What are you talking about?
1: People talk to him.
0: Back then, that worked.
1: The charm and magic of him.
0: Guy over here in the corner.
1: You know what he likes to say?
0: Now it looks like I'm going to, you know, throw you in my trunk.
1: You know what he likes to say?
3: He's mysterious.
1: He's mysterious.
3: Yes,
1: that's his big line.
3: That was also their way of saying he could be frightening. I don't know, I'm mysterious.
0: Right. But I'm intrigued.
1: I joked with him this morning. They didn't get it. I was like, yeah, I'm going to start the Great American Novel. I think that's like an old person's expression, the Great American Novel. I think certain people of a certain age have no idea what that
2: means. No.
1: Like everybody wanted to write the Great American Novel.
3: Wait, will you sit down and start penning your memoir?
0: That's what you should do. How this all happened.
3: And you can voice memo. You don't have to write it. You can just have your phone out there and you're just
0: cheating?
3: That's not cheating.
1: No,
3: that's using technology.
2: You can have composite characters if you don't want to call somebody out.
1: I don't even know what that means. Oh, like fake names.
2: You could, like a composite character, you would combine Steak, Nick, and me into one person named Joe.
3: Personality traits of each.
2: That way you don't have to
3: out them.
2: Out Steak, Nick, or me.
1: Probably not a great idea if I go with Rick Bellini.
0: I think people will see through that.
3: Yeah. Sounds so similar.
0: Yeah.
3: Who could it be?
0: Your memoirs.
3: So you'll do a bar night.
1: I think so.
3: How the peptides still working? You sleeping good?
1: Yeah. I had a really good night's sleep. Right. I think Friday night helped me, though. Oof.
3: Now, let me ask you this. Not that you would ever do anything, act on it.
1: Go ahead.
3: You know, some broad hits Friday. On you. You're down on the beach by yourself. She says, my husband's not here. Your wife's not there. Why don't we grab a bite?
1: Yeah.
3: Will you at least eat with her, or is that cheating?
1: No, I don't think so. Yeah. No, it's not cheating. Eating when somebody's not cheating.
0: You haven't done it with someone?
3: Like a date? I think you
0: might be. That's a date.
3: That's on the edge.
0: Yeah, I think that's cheating.
3: I don't think you can have a date with her.
1: Yeah. Interesting.
0: What if she tells you that I won't be ignored? Worry
1: well,
0: a little bit.
1: By the way, why
0: I may run to that.
1: Why would I not think that in the very beginning before I actually got it to
2: when
1: that
2: you come home, see her boiling rabbits.
3: Correct. And she's already looked you up on every social media.
1: Hold on. Are you really asking that after the fact that could happen? That would be the first thing I thought of happening.
3: To make you not do it.
1: That. Right. Yeah, but I don't think having dinner is...
0: In my heyday, again, when I went out by myself, if there was a possibility that I met someone that may boil a rabbit, I think we're going to have a nice conversation.
1: As we like to say, some people run to the fire.
3: Correct. But I want to disagree with you that I think if you set up a dinner with Diane, who's there in her husband's home.
1: Hold on. I'm saying if I'm sitting in a bar, somebody says, hey, is the seat taken?
3: That's
1: why don't
3: different.
1: We watch the game?
3: Right. Yeah, I'm saying.
1: Yeah, I'm not saying 2 nights later I go, let me get dressed up. I'm going on a date.
0: Right.
1: Yeah, I think that's a little problematic.
3: You're at that beach chair. Yours, Diane's a couple of seats away. Yeah. Her family's not there. Your family's not there. Next thing you know, you know.
1: 2 nights later we go out for dinner. Yeah, I think that's a date.
2: Okay. Yeah, it just happened. It's not complete bull spit when a guy says that to his wife. It just happened. It usually starts with, I was sitting at the bar and it just happened.
3: And Diane just kept talking to me. Next thing you know, her clothes are off.
0: You know, the good thing is, honey, I can have a conversation with her.
2: Now clean it up.
1: By the way, all of the things say in your head are the most amazing tough guy things ever.
0: In my head, in this studio with this red light on, I'm very brave. This goes off, everything changes.
1: I will also tell you guys, this is not a lie. This was a 30-something-year-old wedding. My niece got married. Really nice guy. It was a really good, quickish kind of vows.
3: You don't know if he's a nice guy or not. Just be.
1: No,
3: I'm going to
1: tell you why. Because my brother-in-law likes him. And I think my brother-in-law, quite honestly, he wouldn't be able to fake it very well. So I do think he likes him. He's outgoing. But there were a bunch of frat guys.
3: Twenties, early 20s guys.
1: Thirties.
0: Domino's doing Jaeger bombs with them.
3: Domino. All right, one more time.
1: It was interesting because there were a couple of generations of 680 The Fan listeners.
3: Oh, nice.
1: The 60-year-old father, the 34-year-old son. There's a guy named Chad. That's his real name.
3: Good job, Chad.
1: He runs a restaurant somewhere in Alpharetta. Mm-hmm. Very complimentary of everybody around here. So it was kind of nice.
0: Tell him about to send us some appetizers one day. We'll promote the restaurant.
3: I'm sorry. We can't do that.
0: We did that at the old place.
1: Oh, is that? Oh, yeah. Is that still
3: there's a large radio company fighting that one off right now of payola.
2: Oh, that's how I had.
0: We did that every day.
3: It's the only way we know how to do things.
2: Seven out of 10 times that I ate Locos, it was delivered up there, and we'll thank you on the air.
4: But it was literally one of these. We're hungry today. Could you bring us something?
0: Somebody Nancy's bring us some food, pizza? Something.
2: Nancy's pizza down there?
1: I think
0: we'll
1: you're wrong.
0: Plug you on the air. That's very illegal, sir.
1: I don't think that's illegal.
0: I'm pretty sure it is.
1: No, I think what's illegal is when you go away and a place gives you whatever, like the place and everything else, and then you just sort of try to horribly bring it up like it's just normal conversation.
4: Oh, it's all illegal.
0: Yeah,
4: it's
0: I think across the board.
4: The FCC is on iHeart right now for having them have all these people perform who just show up at the iHeart Radio Festival. So, like, we need paperwork now. That's on payola.
2: Okay. Let's test that because, you know, a Philly connection right now, I'd love it.
4: Don't do it. I'm telling you. You just give them a free
2: sack of Chick-fil-A.
0: Nothing like being specific.
2: Those croissants from Dunkin' Donuts.
1: You think what he just did is illegal?
4: If they bring him something and then
0: he eats it and then thanks him on the
4: payola.
0: Air. Yes, they're not an advertiser.
4: That's payola. He's not paying for, they're not advertising.
2: Okay,
4: with
2: if
4: us.
2: I'm going to get in trouble, I want him to be
0: like,
2: Popeyes.
0: Like if Moondog's Pub and Grub, which is where we're going to be tomorrow, if they bring us up something,
4: different.
0: They have a contract
4: correct.
0: With us.
4: That's so they spend money.
0: Right.
4: You not really know this? You've been in this business 40 years.
1: No, you know what I thought payola was?
0: He doesn't want to know these things.
1: You know what I thought payola was? I thought payola had to be records.
0: No.
1: I pay you, you play it.
0: No.
1: Like, that's what I kind of thought.
0: That's illegal as well.
4: You have to have compensation. I'm compensating you for this. You're not just, I'm giving you free airtime.
5: Is there a pizza place out there?
1: So
5: let me
1: ask you this.
5: Business. Bring us up a pizza in the calzone.
0: That's illegal.
4: We did that every day.
1: I think trips were I thought trips were a little bit more illegal than anything else.
4: I think there's a level of it. I think
2: it's illegal too. Yes. It's illegal also.
1: Okay.
2: Yeah, sure.
1: It's just more illegal, but it's still
2: absolutely
1: it's all illegal.
2: Paper trail.
1: Oh, can you guys get me that cut? You know, when I mentioned their name, that's when I knew.
4: Yeah.
1: Yeah, I didn't hear that with food.
4: Sure.
1: I heard that with others.
5: Save that cut.
1: Thank you.
4: You need to send them a spec. What?
1: Let me ask you a question. I don't know the name of this place. It was a vineyard of some sort. If I gave them a plug right now in the hopes, or if my daughter gets $100 off at a wedding, whatever the hell
0: that's
1: it
0: payola.
1: Is.
2: You're not
0: that's
2: supposed to do that.
4: That would be payola.
1: Okay. All right.
4: Yeah.
1: Thank you.
4: Yeah.
1: I'm just
4: You're
1: asking.
4: Just trading, essentially, secrets
1: okay.
4: for...
1: I'm just asking.
4: Let me switch gears for me quick. Did you guys talk about the Bam Tyler fight in Vegas?
2: Oh, gosh.
0: That did not come up today.
2: Did not seem fair.
0: It slipped through the cracks.
4: So for the audience that doesn't know, Bam Adebayo walks into a gym in Vegas where Tyler Herro's AAU team is. These are now former teammates. Tyler's off to the Bucks.
0: And took shots at Bam when
1: and
0: he got
1: problems.
0: Traded.
1: Right. That was the problem.
4: Yeah. Word is... They had words. Bam walked up. Pow! Just drops him. Okay, so they have that going on. Then Draymond Green has to butt in because Draymond can't leave
1: any of
4: this
1: alone.
4: He's
1: got a podcast.
4: Yes. So Draymond's like, wait a minute. I could have sworn, and because he brings Udonis Haslam into it because of the whole Heat thing, that Udonis told me I was, you know, a chump for punching Jordan Poole. Isn't this the kind of same thing? Where's your energy going to be on this? So Udonis weighs in on this whole thing.
1: Which, by the way, I think was the best weigh-in of all of this.
4: Ooh, he went off
0: about
4: three pages.
0: Can I tell you something? Udonis Haslam will kill Draymond Green.
4: 100%.
0: That is not a battle that Draymond Green wants to fight.
4: Be,
0: you don't
4: no,
0: want to mess
4: no.
0: with him.
4: UD was one you did not mess
0: no,
4: with.
0: No. He will choke you out.
4: Some,
0: no hesitation.
4: Some you can.
0: Chris,
4: be,
0: I know what I know, right?
4: No, Haslam's a tough guy.
0: Right. Kill him.
4: But it's not that different that it sounds like Bam suckered Tyler. Even if it was coming to him and your hands down, think you were to talk, and Bam just punched him in the face.
0: That's weak.
4: Like people
1: Did
4: are
1: he
4: defending
1: do it in front
4: Bam.
1: Of kids? Did
4: yeah,
1: he do it in front
4: his team was
1: oh,
4: behind
1: yeah.
4: him.
1: Oh, man.
4: Like that's off limits.
1: Right. Yeah, that's a little bit rough.
4: Right.
1: Well, that's assault, brother.
4: Well,
0: pretty much, yeah.
4: There is a funny line that would have Tyler pressed charges.
0: Illegal.
1: Yeah, I mean. I'm assuming he has the right to.
4: He probably could, but you're probably not going to do that. They said he gets pulled out of the gym. He's got a mark under his eye. They're yelling at each other on the way out. But this, to me, this stuff is good for the NBA. Now, it's bad in the moment.
1: Yeah.
4: But it's good for the NBA because we get off-season storylines. But here's the thing I don't think people want to recognize. These are former teammates. This happens so much. Like, people think this is a big deal when teammates, they're the highest in physical competition.

0: Jubal out of the Cavs' visitor locker room. Quote, I'll kick your ass, you, et cetera.
1: Yeah, Paul Silas, that's old man strong.
0: Like he literally, like somebody in the media.
1: He gets his hands on you, you're done
0: for. Ira Knoebel pushed the, in full uniform,
2: right,
0: walking away, and then like a second later, Paul Silas, look him up.
2: So the
0: door opens up and he's threatening his own player.
2: The young audience won't remember what Rob Dibble and Lou Piniella did, like in the middle of a clubhouse. Dibble's got no shirt on, he's getting dressed. Piniella comes out, you don't want to be treated like a man, and they just...
1: Well, Piniella ran at him. Piniella was the aggressor.
2: He did, but they, who knows what led to that so many times that a guy getting dressed had his manager running towards him. Like, imagine that today.
1: Don't you prom? You don't want to be treated like a man.
2: Imagine Bobby Cox running at Unel Escobar.
1: No. I'm sure he wanted to a few times.
3: Do you know Paul?
1: There's some good Unel Escobar stories over the years.
3: Have you seen Lou Piniella lately? Mm. Looks fantastic.
2: Does he really?
3: Just did the Reds Hall
2: He's
3: of Fame.
2: He's in his 80s,
3: thing.
2: Right?
3: Yeah, he looks tremendous. You know what he looks like? He looks like the Italian uncle who nobody, like Mike Dana the other day, where you just go, how's this guy?
1: I used to work at Star 94 that was out with us.
3: It, like his suit Very jacket, his sport coat fits him.
2: Mm-hmm. Yeah. Looks like, the part.
3: Like it's not a sport coat. It doesn't look brand new, but the sport coat still fits him as opposed to the guy who puts on a sport coat that doesn't still
2: Mike
3: fit
2: Dana
3: him.
2: Mike Dana always looked like a made man.
1: Yeah, he still does.
2: Yeah.
1: That hasn't changed.
3: Great story.
0: Didn't Chuck Smith swing a helmet at. Who was the offensive lineman?
2: He did. He got kicked out of practice.
0: He got kicked out of practice for swinging the helmet.
2: Great one. Chuck, that's a good one.
0: Yeah, there's not a mean bone in Chuck's body
3: until
0: when something snaps.
3: Yeah, until there's
2: a mean
3: bone.
2: That was a great one. That's exactly right.
0: Yeah. And then the story, Bobby Hebert, I'll believe it. That
3: Jeff George?
0: He offered Jeff George.
3: Yeah, well, go to the woods.
2: Yeah.
3: He told
0: him nobody will hear you scream.
2: I'll kick your ass. Nobody will
1: come. We'll go to the woods. You don't want to go in the woods with Bobby.
2: Bobby's sober
3: is one
2: thing.
3: That's historically bad for you. Yeah, that's a lot of generations.
2: Bobby has a couple of drinks. Can you imagine if,
1: No.
2: Because he's a nice guy.
1: Yeah.
2: But you get on his bad side.
0: That was the other. That was one for the Falcons that was close, I heard. But
3: well, Bobby came on a Saturday morning and told the story while they were still playing together. Mostly these stories come out afterwards.
2: Right.
3: They were still around.
2: What does that say about Jeff George being that much of a jerk that somebody's willing to out
0: him? Do you care about walk? Because you always have to walk back into that clubhouse. Right.
3: Bobby didn't care. And I don't think anybody was going to stick up for Jeff George.
1: No, I don't think Jeff had a lot of friends.
3: No.
2: All right, one more thing I want to touch on before we let you two go. And it's just a tweak to me, and I fully admit that on the front side. Did you see your guy Adam Schefter? I've been doing a thing. I'm just tweaking you.
3: Okay.
2: Did you see your guy Adam Schefter got a new deal?
1: Yeah, we talked about this on Friday.
3: Could happen.
2: So his last deal was $9 million. So
1: he's making more.
2: You're going to assume he got a bump.
1: Yeah, probably.
2: Woj was supposedly making about 11. Schefty, I'm imagining, is over 10. Shams is maybe still a little under that because he's still kind of climbing the ranks of the info guy business. I don't know what became this, but my God, you must be able to, through social media and other ways, to quantify what these guys are worth to pay them that.
3: Passan got a good deal, too.
2: I bet Passan's less than the others, but still, he's like $6 million to be the info guy.
3: Yeah,
2: it's a hell of an industry.
1: You could have been that guy.
2: You could have been that guy. You're not organized.
1: You fostered
2: enough.
1: A lot of good relationships over
3: Thank
1: the years.
3: Thank you. The
1: could
3: next,
1: have been that guy.
3: The next time Adam Schefter gives me something
2: Here it
3: more.
2: Is.
3: Well, I'm just telling you. he's a rip and repeat. That's all he is.
2: It's not his job. Somebody gives him info and he does it. He gives it.
3: No. That 28-3 thing the other day let me know everything I need to know about
1: it. He retweeted Tom Brady.
3: Yes.
1: 28-3.
3: Mm-hmm. Yeah.
2: Comment.
3: That's who he is.
2: He's playing for the clicks.
3: Nothing original.
2: What about the info guy? He's not supposed to be original. He's an info guy. I hope you understand his lane. He's like, I got a source that said from the Seahawks, this deal is about to be done. They're going to sell for the highest in NFL history. He has that first. And then he go look at the amount of views, engagement on his social media.
3: Yeah, I'm not telling you it doesn't work to whatever degree.
1: Could have been you, Chris.
3: Just saddled up the wrong guy.
2: It could have been
3: That's
2: you.
3: That's terrible at it.
2: That's exactly right. You could have been that guy had Damn you.
1: It. Let's go to our NFL insider, Chris Domino. You and about five phones around.
2: Right. You're not organized
1: enough. 5 o'clock shadow.
3: That's true.
2: No. You could have been making $10-11 million by now.
1: Here's your problem. Look at your phone right now. How many voice messages do you have? How many unread text messages?
0: You can't be the information guy if you don't return calls or texts.
1: Listen, look at anything.
3: 1,662 messages.
2: You're not in the clean screen club.
1: Those are just text messages.
3: Yeah.
1: You can never be an insider.
2: You have 1,000 unread texts.
3: Do you want to know what the email thing is? You're not going to believe me.
2: Okay.
1: What does it say, Chuck?
0: Hang on.
2: Well, Jay's getting his glasses on.
0: 300 and...
3: Nope.
0: Oh, that's the... Oh, damn. 80,735.
2: What is wrong
1: again,
2: with
1: you? You can never be an insider. So, and I don't know how I don't know how your phone's still operating.
2: Do you know somebody's will? They left you something. You didn't find it because it's in there.
3: My wife has said, you know, you could have had the greatest job offer through email that you never even saw.
1: And here you sit with me.
3: Yeah, and here I sit with you. You know what I'm going to do? I'm going to go on vacation. I'm going to spend all week reading these emails to find out

0: many jobs.
1: First of all, that's a lie. But the fact your phone must move at a snail's pace. Like, you have stuff.
0: Is that a real thing?
1: It probably doesn't help.
2: How many windows do you have open right now on Safari?
3: One.
1: Do you not close anything down?
3: Four, five, six, seven, eight, nine, 10, 11, 12.
0: By the way,
1: how's your phone working?
0: But look, like, these things.
1: Yeah.
0: What are these called? Are these windows?
1: Yeah.
2: Yes.
1: Of each course, and every one of those is a window. Every app you have open.
2: That's right. Ridiculous.
1: All you do is swipe up and they all go away.
2: You don't close anything.
1: Do you ever, like, do a hard...
0: Wow, that's a lot of things.
1: Do you ever do a hard reset on your phone?
0: I don't even know what that
1: power
0: means.
1: Power it off
2: and
1: on?
2: What that means.
0: I don't know what that means.
4: I can't with you.
1: This is why Schefter is making $11 million. Right. He's in the Canary Islands.
2: That thing's going to crash and burn.
4: He's going on a solo vacation. He doesn't know where he's going by himself.
0: But I'm
4: going
0: to get my act together on this solo vacation.
1: The other bad news is Jay Glazer stole your look and Schefter stole your gig. And here you are.
0: And here I am still to this day.
4: And you won't be on vacation for 5 days. You'll cut it short after 2.5.
0: You know what my wife
2: with
0: said?
2: With an angry man who does bad impersonations.
0: You know what my wife said? Do not come home early.
4: She knows you.
0: Yeah, she knows.
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0: Congratulations on your win. And,
4: good win. I was very happy.
0: Charles, I hope you didn't give a lot of money away.
2: There you have it.
5: No,
2: thanks to Ryan Alpert and Buster Olney for joining us.
5: And y'all will be going next month, I believe, is the
0: secret.
5: That
0: is correct.
2: Yes.
0: Yeah, we are.
2: From what I understand, we are going. I need to check my itinerary and make sure everything's okay at home.
0: And lay out your ensemble this weekend.
5: The little money that folds.
4: I was going to say, how are you going to gamble?
2: I may gamble a little bit. I don't know. First and foremost, I got to figure out what I'm going to
0: win. The guy was leaving beers on the table the other night. This is
4: how the mighty have fallen.
2: It's like just picking up the beer and putting it to my mouth.
4: Nipple on top of it.
2: I told him, don't buy anymore, and he kept buying them. It's not my fault. All right, enjoy the rest of your Monday. We're back tomorrow. Moondogs Pub and Grub in Brookhaven. 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
27: All-star festivities here to tie us over. First, some of the news today. Conor McGregor says he will have surgery to fix that knee injury, trying to fulfill his final contracted fight obligation. Locally, Ronald Acuna Jr., Ha-Sung Kim began a rehab assignment today in Northport. The highlight, Kim going yard in his first at bat. As for the team, Rays, next game will be Friday night with the Rangers at Truist Park. All-star game tomorrow night in Philadelphia. This evening, though, we got the Home Run Derby. 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
1: 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You have been warned.
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4: And so it begins officially the 2 o'clock hour with Chuck and Chernoff. 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We've got a lot to do today. We'll get you set for Home Run Derby. We'll talk about the Braves at the break. Count down to a Falcons training camp date. We'll get to all the Hawks rumors. We'll get you ready for the World Cup, the football with the semis, all of that after we get a top story. According to Memphis police, two brothers, one named Dwayne Scooter McClendon and Ricky Dale McClendon, were arrested Friday night after allegedly operating an underground possum fighting ring that somehow became one of the hottest tickets in all of West Memphis.
5: West Memphis.
4: According to reports, $5 would get you in, or it was free if you brought a folding chair and promised not to call animal control. That's our top story. Our top story is all brought to you by the Mabra Law Firm. 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
5: I say it all the time. Take a little pride in your work, whatever your work is. Like, how are you going to make a profit at some are paying $5, some are paying nothing?
4: I'm going to guess you're gambling on it, Charles. I'm going to guess the admission fee is not where you're making your bank. Now, deputies said the arena consisted of a circle made of empty pickle jars and busted beer cans, complete with a hand-painted banner reading, Possum Palooza 2026.
5: That sounds like West Memphis. You ever been to West Memphis, Arkansas?
4: I've been to Memphis proper. I haven't been over there.
5: Oh, Memphis is the Taj Mahal compared to West Memphis.
4: I was at the arena, the pyramid.
5: Oh, yeah, Mud Island, all of that stuff. Beale Street, downtown to Peabody. Memphis, I like Memphis. Some people don't. West Memphis is a rough, rough, rough, difficult place.
4: One of my many career achievements, I was the pre- and post-game and in-arena host for the Conference USA basketball tournament for CSS many years ago.
5: Yeah, do you know what the pyramid is now?
4: Oh, I know it.
5: It's a Bass Pro Shops.
4: Yeah, it was. We did stay at that Peabody, though. It was a big win.
5: You got the Bucks. They got the Ducks.
4: Possum Palooza 2026, where champions play dead. That was, again, the calling card. The fight card reportedly featured legendary competitors, including Sir Hiss-a-Lot, Mississippi Mike, and Dumpster Debbie. And whatever Ricky, one of the brothers, caught behind Popeye's 20 minutes before the event began.
5: I think this is made up now.
4: The investigation began after neighbors complained about violent screeching, excessive cheering, someone repeatedly yelling, "He's faking it!" Which, as it turns out, is exactly what a possum does. So, sounds like a great time. I went and watched amateur fights one time in Birmingham.
5: Uh-huh.
4: I would pay to see this. I really would. What? We're having Possum Palooza 2026, it's $5 or I'll keep my mouth shut. Count me in. That's a story you can tell everybody else when you go to West Memphis.
5: Does the winner, like, outlast the other playing dead?
4: I guess so. I guess that's sort of the calling card there. Now, that won't happen tonight in the Home Run Derby. Reminder, if you're looking for the Home Run Derby tonight, it's on Netflix. Like, if you're flipping through, you know,
5: Fox,
4: ESPN,
5: yeah,
4: right, you're not going to find it. This is the streamer's first derby, which they say will feature a revamped presentation, we hear this every year, of its new first of its three-year deal to carry the Home Run Derby. Now, the contestants, the $2.5 million prize pool breaks down this way. Whoever wins the Derby tonight gets a cool mill, 500 G's for the runner-up, $150,000 for each of the other six competitors, and an extra $100,000 bonus for whoever hits the longest home run.
5: Do you know how disgusted Ghost of Hank Aaron is?
4: He did that TV show, the old TV Home Run Derby.
5: Absolutely. With no batting gloves, and it wasn't for $1 million or just 100 grand if he really went yard on one swing.
4: And for people who don't know, ESPN Classic would run these, but these were like from the 50s. That it would be Hank against like Stan Musial.
5: Ernie Banks, somebody, yeah. Yep.
4: Be a 30-minute thing where they'd interview the two competitors.
5: And it looked enough like Wrigley Field, yeah. But you knew it wasn't.
4: No, and they would kind of cut it up a little bit and show you some of the stuff. And, I mean, for an ESPN Classic 1:30 on a Tuesday afternoon, you'd watch and go, okay, this isn't bad. Did you dig into Conor McGregor, Max Holloway over the weekend?
5: I didn't have a chance, Matt. I don't think most people did.
4: Well, I watched. So we had the World Cup.
5: Oh, did you?
4: We had the multi-screen experience. Had World Cup going. Then we had the prelims leading up to the dual main event, which turned out to be the co-main event ended in a round, less than a round. And then the main event with Conor and Max Holloway ended in 69 seconds with at one point Max Holloway looking to the ref and saying, I don't want to hurt him right now because he obviously can't move with this leg. And the ref's like, keep going. So Holloway's pounding him, to which they finally stopped the fight. Whenever this is like boxing or UFC, we always think there's some shenanigans that people were right away wondering, did he hurt himself before he got in the ring? Is this something that Dana White should have seen leading up to it? Was this all just a farcical fight? I don't believe any of that. I believe what you saw was a has-been fighter, and people were betting on Conor because people love to bet on nostalgia. If you want to win money, don't bet nostalgia. You did it with Mike Tyson. You did it with Conor McGregor. He's lost 5 of his last 6 fights, hasn't fought in 5 years. He tried to do this really cool, like, kung fu move where he goes running at Max Holloway, tries to kick, his leg buckled. He tore everything in his leg. At that point, the fight was just a matter of time before it was done. But people were so angry because this is what happens when we invest in our time, in this case, Paramount Plus. And the fight doesn't take place because it's 69 seconds
5: nice.
4: Of Conor on his back.
5: There could be a lot of reasons the fight could have gone that way. And what I was saying, I don't think many people had a chance. It lasted a minute.
4: You know, it was the most bet MMA fight ever.
5: I don't doubt that at all.
4: 85% of the stupid money on Conor McGregor. Like, what? People love betting nostalgia. It's crazy to me.
5: This sort of ending could happen in a featherweight match between two ladies you've never heard of. It could happen. It happened in this one, which everybody was watching and bet on.
4: Do you know what Conor made for the fight?
5: How many millions?
4: Take a guess.
5: 12.
4: Not even close. Conor walked away with $30 million, which comes out to about 435,000 per second for those 69 seconds inside the octagon.
5: Okay. I gave Shannon and Elizabeth and Jamie Presley and who else?
4: Oh.
5: Like $100, and I saw Shannon Elizabeth sitting in a swing.
4: Yeah.
5: So.
4: Get your money's worth. Say that much. The one part that was a nice surprise, Sophie Cunningham showed up to be a ring girl. They asked her about 5 minutes before, you want to hop in the ring and hold up the card? She's like, okay. So we got Sophie Cunningham for about 30 seconds, too. But that was the extent of UFC 329, which Dana White had a lot of explaining to do, which you guys will hear about coming up. The 2 o'clock hour of the program is brought to you by 100% employee-owned and operated Woodstock Furniture and Mattress Outlet. 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All right, coming up, today was a good day for Dana's denial. Pat's flex and Flair's weekend advice that is going to be important for every guy to hear. You'll get it next.
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4: 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No Braves baseball for a bit. 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We are in the All-Star break. That in mind, we have an All-Star lineup for the National League. The local interest, Ozzie Albies at second base. He'll be batting sixth. Drake Baldwin doing the catching. He will bat eighth. The game is set for tomorrow up in Philadelphia. Tonight, it's going to be the home run derby. No Braves in this one, but we will see the likes of Jordan Walker, local product, Munetaka Murakami, and Kyle Schwarber and Bryce Harper, your hero. Every second of the All-Star festivities right here on Atlanta's Baseball Station. 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
1: Get me on the court and I'm trouble. Last week messed around and got a triple-double. Freaking brothers like I'm MJ. I can't believe today was a good day.
15: It's a good day with Chuck and Chernoff. Thanks for making us a part of your Monday. We're on the Fan. 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And we're on 680 The Fan's YouTube channel. Hello to the YTBs. The folks I met at Harris I was playing with are YouTube babies.
5: Oh, YouTube. So good to see you all on a Monday.
15: Yep. They were very happy to announce they were part of the YTBs where you can watch, subscribe, chat along with the show.
5: Yeah, we got swag coming, by the way. There's still swag coming. It'll be the initial swag, so there's still time to get in.
15: I'm so excited for that. We'll talk about the Braves weekend, which they salvaged with a dub yesterday. We'll talk about where they are at the break. Also update you on Ronald Okuna, Ha-Seong Kim, and one former All-Star's potential comeback for the Braves. Plus, the Hawks keep their Vegas fun moving and World Cup action on the horizon. All that coming up after we find out who the Good Day segment's brought to us by.
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15: So we talked about Conor McGregor and Max Holloway lasting 69 seconds because, well, Conor had a bad knee injury. And
5: old man got hurt.
15: Yeah, that's what happens when old dudes try to get in a ring and try to do dumb things, and that's what happened to Conor. So after the match, as Dana White usually does, he holds court in the press conference. He answered a lot of questions about whether this was an injury that he knew anything about before the fight. In fact, he finished up the presser, walked away, comes back one more time to address it again.
14: When we were talking about the guy over here earlier asking about there being a pre-injury, just on my accounts, the face-off that day is at 80 million views, right? So if there was a pre-existing injury, somebody would have noticed it. He was limping, put his shoes on, he ran right at him. I don't think there was. Anything is possible, but he sure didn't look like it. And for 80 million just on my accounts, you know, that number's got to be massive, and nobody noticed anything.
15: I thought Dana was really defensive for no reason, because I don't think Conor had a pre-existing injury. I think he did.
5: Yeah, I think he's an old guy who got hurt.
15: He did that dumb thing in the ring, but like Dana was explaining about the face-off use. I'm like, just say you guys watched it. You saw him before the fight. He got hurt doing that dumb kick thing he tried to do before the action.
5: Have you seen that he's had a not anything like this, but he's had some really uncomfortable moments, I'll say, not regularly, but more than once, about fixed matches or...
15: Well, he has to do that.
5: And so he's kind of tired of this, and so maybe he had one where he knew he was kind of in the clear, and he just wanted to lean into it a little bit. He may be tired of getting crap from the media.
15: He might, but he also is so rich and doesn't matter.
5: He is so rich, yes. That's the accurate term, so rich.
15: Pat McAfee's also rich, especially after the last deal he just did with ESPN while he was on the All the Smoke podcast, talking about the deal he inked with ESPN and what it meant for the dudes who work with him on a daily basis.
19: I mean, I negotiated a $100-some million contract.
21: Right, maybe.
19: That was cool. That was like a cool moment that I could have never fathomed in my entire life. And then you talk about the boys, like I gave them backpacks with like $250,000 in it. Like that's a cool thing. Amazing. That I could have never
21: guessed. That's beyond cool.
4: Can I ask about tax purposes and IRS and things like that? You gave him a backpack full of 250 Gs.
5: Well, the first, I think 13 doesn't count.
4: Yeah. I feel like some of that's going to be accounted for. Yeah. It's not like you cut him a check and took taxes out of the bonus. Here's a backpack for everybody with $250,000. I just hope the Ducks are in a row. It's not my place because Pat's my guy. I have a good lean. Pat has a good lean, but I just want to make sure nobody's in trouble there. Then there's the 16-time world heavyweight champion, Ric Flair. I don't know if this was a cameo video or just a Rick one-off, but on Friday, the 16-time former heavyweight champion wanted to give everybody advice on how to spend their weekend. If you didn't do it this way this past weekend, try this next weekend.
0: Guys, weekend, booze, gambling, strippers, woo! Need advice from the Rolex-wearing, jet-flying son of a gun on how to handle all the partying with all the booze, gambling, and the wild women? Just live life, guys. Enjoy every minute. You never know what tomorrow's going to bring. Have all the fun you can. Drink all you can. Love all the ladies you can and enjoy life. God bless you guys.
4: All right, so next weekend, if you guys didn't live your last weekend like that, 77-year-old Ric Flair said that's what you should do, the boozing, the gambling, the wild women. Would you trade? I bet Rick has got more stories than 98% of human beings, how he celebrated his life. Now, it's probably a sad chapter at 77, but would you trade what he's dealing with now for the chapters he experienced? It's a pretty good life.
5: He had a lot of fun adventures, Matt. He sounds like a World War II veteran right now talking about the old days.
4: Listen, everybody gets old at some point, but when he was 34 and 44.
5: Okay, but change the spotlight on yourself. Like, stop doing cameos and...
4: Listen, he got bills to pay, bro.
5: Does he?
4: Well, don't we all? I mean, Ric Flair.
5: No, Paul McCartney didn't do anything to pay
4: bills.
5: You
4: just compared Ric Flair to Paul McCartney.
5: No, you said, don't we all?
4: How about us and Gen Pop? Not Sir Paul McCartney of the Beatles.
5: I don't think Tim Tebow has bills to pay.
4: There are a lot of wrestlers. Hulk Hogan, till the day he died, was walking around.
5: It was a hustle.
4: He was trying to get All-American beer off the ground. Most people have bills to pay, and Rick's like, I'll do a cameo. You pay me $40. I'll tell you about booze and wild women and enjoying your weekend. All I'm saying is, today's Rick, not so much. 1986, I bet Rick, oh my God, he lived his gimmick better than anybody.
5: I think he enjoyed it. I think actually he was just living his life. And then, oh yeah, this is the gimmick? Okay, yeah, I'll live it.
4: Well, he outspent...
5: Oh, sure, because he had to be seen in the limousine and all that other stuff. He loved it.
4: It's now been 1,280 days since anybody around here thought it was a good idea to win a championship.
5: This is ruined a perfectly good day when I just washed my car.
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0: sports thing, and we're going to do it all day until we turn things over to the Buck Belue Show.
1: Shut up, Holloway.
0: Yeah, without Buck Belue tonight. Buck's on vacation.
1: Punch the buttons.
0: So you're going to have we're off and rolling. We're going to have a Heath Klein Kelly Kroll adventure tonight when Chuck and Chernoff are done. 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So we have reached the all-star break. Braves salvaged a game yesterday in their series against the Cardinals. That Friday night was bogus. The weather took away my Chris Sale game.
2: Oh, my gosh, yes. And he was on again because he's Chris Sale.
0: So after 3 innings and 4 hours of monsoons.
2: Gone.
0: We lose Chris Sale and the Braves ended up losing that game 2-1 and then didn't score much on Saturday, losing 4-1. But they scraped together some offense yesterday. Weird pitching scenario with Danny Young as an opener and then some J.R. Richie and mixed and matched until Iggy had a perfect ninth. And the Braves end up winning the final game of the first half. They finish the first half at 55-40. They lead the crummy Phillies by 2 games in the East, and they will reconvene Friday night at Truist Park against the Rangers.
2: Whatever's possible for the pitching staff, you will get the best version of it when they get back out on the field in 4 nights. And it's really important. Every team in the bigs, it's really important. This has been the story, bullpen usage and availability. I think that has been the story along with, okay, who's pitching, who's starting tomorrow night, the entire season. So even more than Austin Riley and the offense and anything else, this pitching staff does need about 4 days off.
0: Well, it's not even just 4 days off. I mean, we know that after Sale, it's trying to mix and match.
2: Yeah.
0: Young guy with guy who might be better served in the bullpen with an opener until they get either some healthy bodies back, like an A.J. Smith-Shawver, or more importantly, they get to the deadline.
2: Or Raylo gets consistent and reliable.
0: I mean, I told you that. I mean, that's a Band-Aid. I love Ronaldo, but that's not one to be dependent on every time out. But here's the big picture, and we're going to talk about this throughout the show today. It's one of these that if I had taken a nap on March 27th and woken up today and said, well, the Braves are 55-40, 2 games up in the East, we would have all taken it day one. But we were awake for all of it, right? We saw them playing well over their heads in April and May. Even if like people like me told you that it's going to come back, I don't think the regression would be as in your face as it turned out to be, but it was never going to be close to that. It doesn't matter. People were conditioned to April and May of like, oh yeah, we're supposed to be 110 wins. But then when it turned, it was, I told you they didn't make the moves in the offseason to give this team a chance. Well, they have a chance. They're 55-40. Doesn't matter how you got there through 105 games. They will have a 67-game sprint when they return, and they're in great position. Now it's about plugging holes, getting guys back healthy, which I'll tell you more about in a moment. But at this point, they're in a great position.
2: Suarez was pitching as well as any guy in the bullpen in the big league baseball. Well, he wasn't the closer.
0: He was your best bullpen arm.
2: He was pitching as well as any guy coming out of the pen. And then Ronald Acuna is Ronald Acuna. And I need both of them back. And at least Suarez was at the top of the game. Acuna hadn't been at the top of the game, his game, the Braves game, anybody game. He wasn't producing really when he was playing. And I know the talent's there, and it's going to return all that production. And so after the All-Star break, it's a damn good time for it.
0: But you also know this with Ronnie. His WRC plus was still very good. His OPS plus was still there. That his presence, even if it's not the guy you want him to be, it's still so important. Now, Ronnie today started a rehab assignment down with the team in Northport, along with Ha-Seong Kim and a few others. And Acuna today was 0-for-3, strikeout, fly out to center, reached on an error by the shortstop. Ha-Seong Kim, you'll all be pleased to know, hit a home run, had a single, and had a strikeout. He's getting another chance. I hope you guys realize, I assume he'll be penciled in Friday night and be given one more runway to be the shortstop of this team and have to show again that he can't do it before they turn it over to Mateo or Jim Jarvis again, or Doobie moves there when they make a move in left field.
2: Yeah, if a guy just stinks and he's a veteran, like demoting him becomes a thing. If a guy's injured, he gets a rehab assignment, and that's built into everything. So that's why sometimes a guy getting injured is a good thing, because then they get a few games to go play every night in a rehab thing. So that's what Kim's got.
0: The top of the Braves order today in this rehab start was Acuna, Kim, and Andrew McCutchen, which, I mean, there's nothing to lose doing this with McCutchen, but there's nothing to gain either. Andrew McCutchen's finished, washed. It was over probably last year. I'll just give you the numbers. Today he walked struck out and hit into a 1-4-3 double play. So if those people were by Cool Today Park, we're like, let's go in and watch this. They got to see Acuna Kim and then Andrew McCutchen this afternoon. Now, the All-Star game tomorrow night in Philly. We know the All-Stars that will be there for the Braves. I've got a lineup that I'll share with you in a minute. Tonight's Home Run Derby. Remember, it's on Netflix if you're so inclined to watch this. They have reformatted the whole scenario to make it a swing-based thing that is not a timer-based thing. They try to tweak this event all the time, and I understand it. They want to try to make it more TV-friendly, so that'll happen tonight on Netflix. Now, tomorrow night, your National League lineup looks like this with Kyle Schwarber leading off. He's DHing. Then Juan Soto, Freddie Freeman, CJ Abrams, Max Muncy. Ozzie Albies will play second and hit sixth. Brandon Marsh, Andy Páez, and then Drake Baldwin will hit ninth. And he will catch Christopher Sanchez.
2: When Dylan Cease is right-handed, so...
0: We were talking about this during the break that I know we're doing this current day, but like an all-star lineup that features Max Muncy, Brandon Marsh, Andy Páez, CJ Abrams, good players. But I know looking back on it, it's a lot easier because you have full completed careers and the whole resume is there. But just for fun, I pulled up the 1986 NL All-Star game.
2: Ooh, was that Doc Gooden or Mike Scott on the mound?
0: Dwight Gooden starting for the National League. Tony Gwynn leading off at left, Hall of Famer. Ryan Sandberg batting second at second, Hall of Famer. Keith Hernandez at first, Gary Carter catcher, Hall of Famer. Daryl Strawberry in right, Mike Schmidt third base, Hall of Famer. Dale Murphy in center should be Hall of Famer. Ozzie Smith is short, Hall of Famer. That's like... It's not fair. I fully admit what I'm telling you is what we do in the NBA when we try to rank the best players of an era versus another one. It's just a night and day difference when I'm looking at a lineup. CJ Abrams is good. He's a young player. Max Muncy's good. Brandon Marsh is fine. Andy Páez has had a hell of a season. It just feels different. Maybe it's the age. Maybe we're not kids.
2: I think part of it is you have to not only get full context of a guy's career, but then it needs to marinate for a while.
0: Sure.
2: And it's not like it gets better over time. But you realize when I say, like, my first All-Star game I remember watching starting lineup, Pete Rose, Johnny Bench, Mike Schmidt, you know, you just keeps going, Joe Morgan.
0: Sure.
2: All-time iconic even in some cases players. No matter how great Donovan Mitchell is right now, he's not going to seem that way in an NBA All-Star game.
0: Right, but I guess my point is Max Muncy is a nice player. He's not going to the Hall of Fame. CJ Abrams is a nice young player.
2: Mm-hmm.
0: Like I can go through one after the, it's just different. Just feels very different. Anyway, you'll get all the action tonight, tomorrow, all of it on the Fan and on the 680 The Fan mobile app. The other baseball story over the weekend was the MLB draft. 20 rounds have come and gone. Braves got their deals done. Let me just hit a couple of the top of the draft names for you. As the Braves drafted AJ Gracia out of Virginia, outfielder, number 9 overall, left-handed hitter, 6'3", 196 pounds. Gracia said when asked, Cody Bellinger is the player he tried to emulate throughout the years. Our friend Mark DeRosa on the MLB broadcast said he compares him to Brandon Marsh, which that had people being let down. There was also some comps to Nick Markakis, Andre Ethier. He's the first college outfielder the Braves have taken with the first round pick since Mike Kelly out of Arizona State in 1991. That's how long it's been.
2: So overall, I think the pitchers led the position groups with maybe 9 of their draft picks, but they're supposed to because you have more pitchers on a roster than anywhere else. So it was not a pitcher-heavy draft. It was a pitcher-appropriate draft. And they did go with position players. And if you look at almost, I think there's one position player who the Braves drafted ahead of his Baseball America ranking draft ranking. And every other Braves player was either slightly or, in a couple of cases, significantly below. First of all, I trust the Braves rankings. I trust Baseball America or whoever as well. But I trust the Braves rankings and their ideas. Plus, there's underslot and signing and
0: you're playing with bonus money,
2: stacking up money. So, yeah. So it doesn't always equate like when the Green Bay Packers take the 38th rated prospect at 11th overall. Okay, you can look sideways at them. In baseball, it is a totally different animal.
0: So the Braves picked Indiana State outfielder Carter Beck with their number 26 pick. That was the awarded pick for Drake Baldwin winning Rookie of the Year. He's a left-handed hitter, throws righty, 6'2", 203. He was the Missouri Valley Conference Player of the Year last year. Now, the Braves just drafted 2 college bats. Those tend to move quick if they like them. So it kind of tells you about both maybe short and long term as they continue to try to add position players to the depth of this organization.
2: You know who I was thinking about, man? You're old enough to remember this guy, Dave Magadan.
0: Sure.
2: It was sort of like a latter day, think Luis Arise a little bit.
0: Yeah, Magadan was more of a average type hitter, a little bit of power, played good defense, but it was a different era too.
2: That's the guy's game from Indiana State, apparently, like what he is today.
0: Mm-hmm. Carter Beck, he, by the way, hit 346, led the conference in RBIs, third in the league with homers.
2: That they think that what he is, and that's what happens with a college kid. Like, you get a pretty good view of what a finished product's going to look like. And so a really good hitter who can hit his way on base, maybe not giant pop.
0: The other notable, by the way, local products, we told you what the meat that was left on the bone for Georgia Tech. Vaughn Lackey, their young catcher, he was taken third by the Twins. Then you saw Drew Burris, Georgia Tech outfielder, went eighth to the A's, which I know some Braves fans were kind of hoping he'd pick
2: right
0: one more.
2: Him,
0: Rockies picked Georgia catcher Daniel Jackson, number 37. Braves picked Parker Brocious, outfielder from Tech in the ninth round, just to give you an idea. And the Dogs set a record. Most picks in one draft, with 13 players going after Kenny Ishikawa was the 13th of those. So a big year, not only on the field, but it turned out that way for the draft. And then I saw this. Somebody put a list up of all the names, the first names of kids taken in the draft, just to remind you we live in 2026, that you had a draft full of, like, Carsons and Dillons and Daltons and Aidens and Tanners and a lot of Parkers. Like, it's not Jacks and Mikes anymore.
2: Rusty and Rex.
0: Braden, Brandon, Caden, Jackson with an X. A lot of Hunter, like a lot of that stuff. Ace, just a very different era of kids being drafted. Remind me today, I want to do some bragging on Zuby. Zuby, Edgefor.
2: I probably won't remember, but I'll try.
0: Then I need to talk to you about these Kuminga rumors, because they get sillier by the day.
2: When do you want this Zuby reminder?
0: We'll get them. We don't have to have a time on it. We'll get it throughout the day.
2: I'm going
0: to
2: forget.
0: Remind me we want to get to World Cup, because the first time in World Cup history, the top four seeds, the top highest four rated seeds are left. Then we're going to get Spain and France tomorrow at 3 in Dallas Stadium. Then Argentina and England Wednesday here at Atlanta Stadium, formerly known as MBS. So we got to get to that as well. Ticket prices. Are you interested Wednesday?
2: We could go, couldn't we?
0: In theory, we could. Get in prices, $2,900.
2: We could go.
0: Behind the goals, $4,600.
2: Expense it.
0: Midfield between $6,500 and $10,000. So yes, we can go if you're willing to pay the freight.
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0: We'll take your worst idea answers today at the Harris Cherokee Casino's Twitter feed. We discussed the fight between Tyler Herro and Bam Adebayo during the world-famous crossover. So we wanted to find out, who are the two teammates you wish had scrapped? That you wish got into it. Like, I wish somebody would have punched Kirk Cousins. That would have been funny if Drake...
4: Punch him in the face.
0: Like Drake London would have done it. But my all-time is, I always wanted Calvin Johnson to walk on the sideline to Reggie Ball, pick him up by the scruff of his neck and say, throw me a ball in stride, and then just drop him. Calvin Johnson had to play with Reggie Ball. That's the scrap I always wanted. Chuck, who's the scrap you would have liked? Two teammates.
2: You and Chuck Smith instead of me and Chuck Smith because of you.
0: Well, Chuck liked me. It's a difference. I was sort of a mentor to him.
2: Uh-huh.
0: You, by the way, were pushing his buttons, and you always got your buttons pushed.
2: I'm sitting around, Matt leaves one day, and suddenly I'm taking shots.
0: Well, you shut up.
2: By the way, shout out to Ryan Stewart for saving my life.
0: Watch your mouth next time there. Tough guy. Derek Thomas, who are the two teammates you wish would have scrapped?
5: How about Chipper Jones and Yunel Escobar? Just Chipper had enough one
0: right. Day. Enough of the frosted tips and set him down.
5: Among other
0: right.
5: things.
0: Yeah. Brian Gephardt, who are the teammates you wish would have scrapped?
6: Give me Carson Beck and Jalen Carter.
0: Remember when he picked up Jaden Daniels and made Jaden look like a child? Like, that's still one of the greatest things I've ever watched. David Holloway's in for Colin Madden. David, who's the duo you would have liked scrapped?
7: I would have loved to have seen Hoyt and Steak throw hands.
0: I mean, I would have watched that.
2: Yeah, I would have watched. I wouldn't have broken it up.
0: No.
2: Stop, really.
0: All right, we're taking steps back. You guys will send your answers, the two teammates you wish would have scrapped, to the Harris Cherokee Casino's Twitter feed. We will talk to the Braves beat writer from The Athletic coming up, Jesus Cano, about the Braves at the break coming up. Before that, though, Chuck has pretty okay news. A year in advance for one local team.
2: That's what I do.
0: He'll explain it next.
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12: Braves enjoying a welcome hiatus here as we enter the All-Star break, but a couple of Braves still getting in some work today. Told you Ronald Acuna Jr. and Ha-Seong Kim beginning a rehab assignment this earlier today. Acuna reached on an error, and he did strike out once. Just good to see him out there. But how about Ha-Seong Kim? Believe it or not, recorded 2 hits in the contest, including a leadoff home run. We'll monitor that progress moving forward. In the meantime, got the Midsummer Classic coming up tomorrow night in Philadelphia. You'll hear it here on The Fan. But first, Braves beat writer Jesus Cano talking Hardball with Chuck and Chernoff next, right here on Atlanta Sports Station, The Fan 680, 93.7 FM.

0: the Braves vibes are like from somebody who's in that clubhouse every day. Because April, May, could do no wrong. June might not have been the same. We'll talk to Jesus Cano. Covers the Braves for The Athletic. He'll join us in a couple of moments with Chuck and Chernoff. 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
1: Broom.
0: 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We're with you till 6, and then you're going to get the Buck Belue Show without Buck. Buck decided this week, full shows, took a little vacation, didn't want that
2: nonsense.
0: That
2: wasn't funny at all, Chernoff.
0: You wanted time off, so you're going to get Heath and Kelly tonight working until the Home Run Derby, which you're going to try to find it on Netflix. Who has? Nobody has Netflix. Instead, you're going to listen to it on The Fan and the 680 The Fan mobile app. All right, before we talk to Jesus Cano, Chuck has pretty good news, pretty okay news, a year in advance for one local team, and I hope they're listening, paying attention.
1: Yeah, it'd be Hawks fans. And my good news is, for about a year from now, is LeBron is still too good to come to Atlanta. But a year from now, his skills may have deteriorated enough so that he could come here. Because that's the version of a Hall of Famer that the Hawks normally get. If we go way, way, way back, there's a guy, Sidney Moncrief. He's a Hall of Famer. His knees were shot, so he retired. Didn't play at all. Hawks brought him back to run point. That's always a good idea. And Sidney Moncrief was looked like a 33-year-old guy at that point who hadn't played in a year. So the Hawks got smart, and they brought in Maurice Cheeks, also a Hall of Famer. Did you remember Maurice Cheeks played here?
0: I did.
1: Yeah.
0: He was wore number 10 here. He was a backup point guard. It was kind of sad, but yes, I did.
1: It was kind of sad. Yes, it was kind of sad. The Hall of Famers, the basketball Hall of Famers that we get for the Hawks, other than Neek, most often it's Mo Cheeks. It's Dwight at the end. It's Vince Carter coming off the bench. It was Moses. LeBron's still too good to come to Atlanta. We could get him a year from now. So there's your good news.
0: Are you really doing that?
1: I really think that a year from now we could get LeBron.
0: You don't mean that.
1: I do.
0: He's
1: because
0: still going to be too good a year from now.
1: No, a year from now it will have gone to the point where.
0: No, no. LeBron's still a very good player. Number one, number two, why would he come here at all, though? This isn't like Mo Cheeks was finished. Sidney Moncrief had
1: retired, actually.
0: Two bad knees. Dwight lived here, so that made sense.
1: It was convenient.
0: LeBron's spots are always calculated. Started in Cleveland because he was drafted there, but it also was the chosen one
1: sure.
0: at home. Then it was the Heatles, which, okay, made sense. Then it was the Lakers, his business holdings in Hollywood.
1: Well, Cleveland again. Remember, want to make everybody love him.
0: Right. He went back home to get his title, then Lakers. Like, this one is, again, Cleveland or Miami, unless there's a wild card. Which,
1: for this year, for 1 year.
0: I know, but even the wild card. This is a year that if you were, and the Hawks are decent enough, he would come here. They're not. Like, they're not in his ethos, as people use that word, ethos. They're not in his ethos, ever.
1: Do you remember it was maybe after the 04 finals? Shaq, they had lost to Detroit, I guess. And Shaq, I want to be traded, and I'm going to be traded. And so he gave, I think, three teams. Mm-hmm. And Atlanta was one, and Miami was one. Somebody else was another.
0: The word was it was very close to happening here, yes. Yeah.
1: And I was like, it ain't going to happen because he's a Hall of Famer, and that's not who we get. We didn't even get Shaq when he went to the Suns or the Cavs or the Celtics. Or like the version of Dominique that other people got, that's the one exception. We got almost all the great from Dominique. And then, I don't know, Orlando got a guy wearing a number 21 jersey, said Wilkins on the back. That's the version we get, and LeBron is still too good. Give it. We need the Vince Carter version of LeBron.
0: I think you're waiting about 5 years for that, because, again, he's still too good. Beyond that, the weirdness about the LeBron thing is we have a reality-based discussion. I don't know where he's going to go because nobody has money. So if he's wanting to go somewhere, it's going to be for a very small amount of money. The Heat have no money. The Cavs would have to move money. I saw somebody brought up Dallas. I'm like, well, how do you want to go to want to play with Cooper Flagg and drag him along, take Bronny with him? So I don't know where he's going to go. Brian Windhorst had this report that he heard it wasn't Cleveland, but a deal was done somewhere else. Miami's the only one that makes sense. Like, I, for the life of me, can't figure out any other
1: spot. Why the shot at my ideas? Because I thought you were like, all right, now back in a realistic conversation. Why did you have to lead with that?
0: Because I'm not doing this. You're doing a Twitter show. I'm doing a radio show. I mean, I'm not doing that one. I love
1: you. For a year from now, how can you say it's bad advice for a year from now?
0: We'll talk about it in a year. I'm going to tell you, he's not coming here in a year or two, but all right. Let's talk some Braves. Let's talk to a man who's in the Braves Club, with a guy who's in the Braves Club us each and every day. He's Jesus Cano. He's the brand new beat writer for the Atlanta Braves, for the Athletic. He followed that old tire Dave O'Brien. Are we kid? We love OB too. Jesus is kind enough to join us right now on the Loud Security Systems Newsmaker line. Jesus, how are you?
2: Hey guys, thanks so much for having me. Yeah, I'm certainly much different, much younger, much taller, and much different than DOB, but I'm so happy to be here covering the Atlanta Braves and just thankful for the opportunity. It's been really fun to cover this team and just give back to Braves country and give them the coverage that they deserve.
0: Well, we're glad to have you with us. So tell me about, I said, I want to know a vibe check, right? One thing I've always heard about the Braves, and I'm not there every day in the clubhouse to know this, that win or lose, five-game win streak or five-game losing streak, it kind of looks the same. So how different were the vibes during the lull in June as compared to April and May?
2: Well, I'll tell you this. I got here right at the beginning of the May. I actually met the team in Los Angeles for the end of that three-city road trip. And, you know, when I was at MLB.com, I was filling in for different reporters and going into different clubhouses. And you could almost feel when there was, like, a tension in a clubhouse. That wasn't the case with the Atlanta Braves from the moment I got in there. You could tell that there was something special brewing. And even if you put me in there and I didn't know the record or how good the team was doing, like, you could sense that there was, you know, there was a good vibe. Everybody was talking to each other. It was Spanish-speaking guys talking to English-speaking guys. It was bullpen guys talking to people in the lineup, which you don't see too often. So the vibes were really good. And, you know, I'd like to say that that's still the case, but I would say that there's not a sense of, like, you know, as joyful as it once was. I think people within the clubhouse are now starting to understand the importance of where they are now, you know, going from a double-digit lead to, you know, for a check this morning, it was a two-game lead over the Phillies. It was a four-game lead over the Marlins. That once cushion that they had has disappeared, essentially. So the vibes are definitely different there. I wasn't on this past road trip. I wasn't on the road trip to St. Louis. I was there in Pittsburgh and was in the clubhouse after their victory. Things were looking good for them. Don't know overall what the vibes were heading like into St. Louis, especially after losing the first two games of the series, but it's definitely, you feel a little bit more urgent. You feel a little bit, guys, you know, not that they haven't been taking it as seriously as before, but just playing really harder because going from that, you know, cushion that they had till now, you can certainly see it go heading into the All-Star break.
1: Austin Riley, I want to give him a hug, make him feel better because he certainly wears it. Tell me what you see from Austin body language wise. And then honestly, from a baseball standpoint, I'm wanting this to look like the top six MVP guy. And Matt's saying that that may not return.
2: Well, you know, it's kind of interesting from my perspective because this is the only form of Austin Riley that I've been able to see in person. Obviously, watching from TV, watching from a distance, I saw the Atlanta Braves win that World Series in my college apartment with my friends. So just seeing him from his perspective now, as you can tell, you know, at least from what I've seen so far, is that he's taking everything a lot more seriously. I think out of all the players there, he's the guy I see consistently with a bat in his hand the most, going in between the cages and during batting practice on the field. You know, it's consistently looking at video with the iPad, you know, talking to hitting coach Tim Hyers back and forth. And, you know, like he still has that presence in there, you know, he still, but it's not necessarily, you know, a very loud presence that somebody like Acuna or Albies or Mauricio Dubon has. You can definitely tell that he's very focused on being able to get into that. I actually wrote a story about the Athletic a couple weeks ago while the team was in San Diego, just talking to him about the struggles that are going on. And, you know, he knows it as much as anybody else. You know, he flat out admitted to me that it's something that's been keeping him up at night, and rightfully so. I mean, shout out to Paul Hembo. I don't know how to pronounce the last name, but I know he goes by Hembo, who looked up the stats of his OPS, and it's one of the kind of biggest declines that you've seen from any modern player history. And a lot of it has to do with himself, which it's timing. It's the way he's standing in the box and stuff like that. And it's stuff that he continues to do, you know, as bad as the performance has been, it's not like Riley has not cared about the way he goes about things. He's still going out there, you know, putting in the work, talking to Matt Olson and talking to a bunch of guys to be able to get his hitting on back. You know, I know for him, it's something he takes a lot of pride in. It's something that he really wants to fix, especially given a homegrown talent with the Atlanta Braves, with such a integral part of that 2021 run and everything beyond. But, you know, it's been a little bit more on the quiet side for him and just focused on the everyday grind.
0: Jesus Cano, he covers the Braves for the Athletic. He's with Chuck and Chernoff on the Loud Security Systems Newsmaker line.
1: I have been encouraged by Raylo. That wasn't so great the other night against the Cards, but just give me your feel on Ronaldo Lopez getting back to more of a stretched out 5-6 inning sort of starter that can be relied on, because that's a dicey proposition.
2: Yeah, of course. And I think it's also important to remember the type of pitcher that Ronaldo Lopez was, you know, before. You know, he's a former All-Star. He was, you know, outside of a couple seasons ago, was probably the second best pitcher right behind Chris Sale in a lot of the cases. So I think it's important to be able to remind ourselves just how good he's been in the past. And obviously things didn't go the way he wanted to at the beginning of the year. A lot of that had to be, you know, coming off the surgery and coming off and not playing. But the biggest thing that we saw in San Francisco was when his velocity isn't playing up to what it's used to be. I think that's where the struggles come into play. I remember being in San Francisco and seeing, you know, in his three innings of work, he gave up a lot of really loud contact to the balls that were, you know, under 93 miles per hour. And as soon as he started to get his tick up a little bit higher, a little bit more, I think that's when he's able to cruise into it. You know, up until this last start against the Cardinals, he's really been able to put up some pretty solid out numbers out there. It's not going to go as deep as Chris Sale, you know, but I think he does enter that category that Martin Perez and Grant Holmes has done over the past couple of months. And I think that's just been huge, just in any sense, for him to go out and give quality outings to this team based on, you know, just how depleted the starting rotation is. And it's even more depleted now with Martin Perez, who was probably the second best starter up until this point before the injury came along. So there was some really encouraging signs from there. And, you know, Ronaldo, you know, from a clubhouse perspective, he's also same as, you know, Riley. I'd say he's more kept to himself. I mean, Ronaldo's more kept to himself. He always has his headphones on. He's always looking at video. He's always, you know, inspecting his craft. And I think he sees the opportunity he has ahead of himself, not to just insert himself in the starting rotation, you know, for the foreseeable future, but also be a big piece as this team continues to build into October and beyond. Because honestly, they have the talent to do it. It's just the injuries and the stuff that's happened to the starting rotation recently has really hindered them a lot.
0: Speaking of the injuries, I don't know if you've heard or if you're putting an educated guess. Acuna today was on the field in his first rehab start for the Florida Complex League Braves. So was Ha-Seong Kim. Side note, Andrew McCutchen getting a look down there. How soon do we see Acuna and Kim back up in the bigs?
2: Yeah, first, that's really crazy because last year I was covering the backfield for Baseball America, and if you would have told me that I walk into a game and I would have saw Ha-Seong Kim, Ronald Acuna Jr., and Andrew McCutchen leading off for the FCL Braves, I would have probably lost my mind and thought that I was dreaming. So it's kind of crazy to see that lineup and to the lucky folks that were down there to see that. With that being said, though, I do think that for Acuna specifically, I maybe think, you know, that maybe this weekend series would be earliest at best, but I would confidently say that he would be back by the Padres series next week. I think that's a more realistic thing. I think when it comes to Ha-Seong Kim, I think they need to take it a lot slower with him, just because of his previous rehab assignment just wasn't as long as, you know, they like to do it. I know that, you know, when it comes to the Braves front office, they, you know, don't take the full 19 or 20 days that it is exactly to be able to have that full assignment. For Kim, I can see him coming back maybe around the Orioles series, which should be next weekend, just because there's a lot of things he needs to work on. And I think him being able to do it in a non-competitive, you know, non-major league environment will allow him to just really focus on the at-bats rather than the results of just trying to get runs on the board, trying to put himself in a good position to play. And I think you kind of see that. I believe he homered today in his assignment in the FCL today. So it's a good sign for him. So that's kind of where I think things stand for them.
0: All right, let's finish up with the other two pitchers. Suarez, what is his projection for a return, and what's the guess on a date for A.J. Smith-Shawver to make his return to the bigs?
2: Ooh, so for Suarez, it's a little bit tricky. I don't think I have enough information to be able to do that. As you know, I did ask Walt Weiss when we were in Pittsburgh this past week, just to talk about the injury. He said that they're playing it really slow with him. You know, I know it has to do with forearm inflammation. To my understanding, he hadn't thrown by the time that we had asked that about around this time last week. And I think for Robert Suarez, you know, we're in July. I think the most optimistic thing that we could see him is maybe mid-August, just because, you know, it's really important to really slow play your setup guy. I mean, arguably, like, Suarez was the best reliever in the major league, statistically speaking, with the amount of numbers, the amount of strikeouts, and just the amount of runs he was able to held opponents to. So I think for them to be able to get a valuable piece like him, especially when you want to make that run into October, I think they're going to need to really play it slow with him. As far as A.J. Smith-Shawver, I think I think he has another 2 weeks before I think he could be fully feel comfortable coming back in playing for the Braves. You definitely don't want him to run into a situation like with Hurston Waldrop, for example, where, you know, he had his rehab assignments and then out of need, they bring him back up. And I mean, Waldrop himself admitted that it kind of delayed his rehab process as he was back in the majors. So, but I understand it's a tough conundrum for them to be able to explore, because at the end of the day, like, they also have, you know, a big pitching depth that they need. You know, you don't know what's going to get answered as of now with the roster that they have right now. This isn't even implementing what else is going to go on at the trade deadline. They're in need of arms, but I think at the same time, you know, the thing with bringing back pitchers is just so tricky. You know, spring training is revolved around the pitcher schedule more than anything, right? And I think that has to do the case with a guy like Smith Schauber, who hasn't pitched yet this year and is finally getting out about it. So it'd be interesting to see what he'd do. If it was me, I would wait 2 to 3 weeks before bringing him back.
0: It's going to be an interesting couple of weeks ahead with the returns, the deadline, and all the things around the Braves when they come out of the break. Jesus Cano covers the Braves for The Athletic. You can find his work there. Follow him on social media. Hey, Zeus, thanks for joining us. We appreciate it. We'll talk to you down the road.
2: Man. Appreciate it. Thanks so much, guys.
0: Appreciate you. All right, we go from the baseball to the football, as in the college football. Chuck's got a CFT cranked up and ready. What can we look forward to?
1: What seemed a farcical spring football story has gone full-on mushroom cloud.
0: Oh, and how it affects Kirby Smart.
1: It will.
0: Oh, good. We'll find out how next.
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1: It was so much fun this past Friday and going to be fun next month as well. Talking about Chuck and Chernoff broadcasting live from Harris Cherokee. That's the OG of the two options in North Carolina. We were at Cherokee this past Friday. Wonderful visit. It was everything you've always loved about Harris in North Carolina there and the sister property about an hour away in Murphy, as well as the ability to walk to the window, use a kiosk, and wager on sports.
0: Let me add to this. Had a fun time. Stayed Friday night after our show. Did a little Guy Fieri's for dinner. Sat at the table. Saw a lot of our Atlanta listeners, which was awesome. Sat at a table with three big 680 The Fan listeners. We played 21 together. Had a great night. But that's just part of it, right? If you want to hop out and play craps or that huge poker room, which has hosted the World Series of Poker. If you want to play baccarat, wall-to-wall slots. Then I made the walk back to the sports book. Yes, I said sports book. Harris Cherokee in both locations has a Vegas-style sports book where you can have all the action right at your fingertips. Why not? Let's bet a baseball parlay. Matt did it. You want to bet soccer? Matt did it. You want to bet future footballs? You can do all that. You can book your getaway to join us next time or go tomorrow, this weekend. Go to harrischerokee.com. 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
18: 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Braves enjoying a much-needed break with the first half of the season in the books. Return to action on Friday night when they open a series with the Rangers right across the street at Truist Park. Now we gear up for All-Star festivities. A little more insight for tomorrow night. Both lineups are out for the National League. Atlanta Brave Ozzie Albies will be playing second base, batting sixth. Drake Baldwin behind the plate, and yes, I can do math. He will bat ninth. The game set for tomorrow up in Philadelphia. Tonight's a home run derby, which does have a new format. No time, just swings. Hopefully that'll be fun. Either way, you'll hear it. And the All-Star game, both right here on Atlanta's baseball station. Keep it locked on The Fan. 680, 93.7, always streaming on your Fan app.

0: around and find out?
1: Well, somebody found out and it took over the internet yesterday. I'll tell you exactly how that happened. And sometimes when you mess with the Bulls, you get the horns. All pun intended. Chuck and Chernoff are with you till 6 o'clock. Braves on the break, which means you get a full four of us. And then you get the Buck Belue Show, although Buck, you know, picked this week to take off because a lot of work for him. So instead...
2: That was strategic. That was so strategic on Buck's part.
1: Oh, I'm proud of him. It's a heady play. He would have had to do like five full shows or four full shows this week.
2: He's
1: like,
2: why would he want to do that?
1: I'll be at the beach. So Heath Klein and Kelly Kroll will be doing the Buck Belue Show tonight, 6 to 8 here on The Fan and The Fan mobile app. Now, when the Braves return on Friday, they'll play the Tone Rangers at Truist Park, and the Tire Discounters round trip or home run promotion will return. 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
2: It was sort of a funny-ish football story because it was only spring and it was only the first day, but it's gone from there. March 18th, 2024. It's the morning of Michigan's first spring football practice that year, the first ever under Sharon Moore. Got people walking around football offices going, hey, anybody seen Greg? That's Greg Scruggs. He's the D-line coach that everybody was expecting to be at practice that day. He was in jail, operating a vehicle while intoxicated. I don't know what happened. Maybe he had an extra vodka Marty at Applebee's, whatever, but he got a OWI and he got booted. If you haven't seen what's going on, the Michigan Board of Regents, they decided back in December to spend $12 million investigating themselves. That sort of, and again, I don't like that he got drunk. I don't like that he got the OWI. I'm saying from a sports standpoint, it's March. I can get a new D-line coach. And so it just was kind of an oddity that the guy, first day of practice, and we don't have a coach. This was, again, though, Sharon Moore's first spring practice after taking over for Jim Harbaugh. And with so many scandals having unfolded over the past probably 6 years, the university thought $12 million, and that's what it is, $11.8 million right now, to spend on Jenner and Block of Chicago investigating the University of Michigan Athletic Department to ferret out all of what's true from just rumors, etc. Well, the findings have been presented to the board, and the board's going to meet on Thursday to make recommendations, and I think one of the recommendations is Ward Manuel is going to be fired. He's making $2.4 million a year. He signed an extension, I think, last year to go through 2030. And so that's his employment status. Why does he got to get gone? It wasn't just that one of his coaches got a Dewey. Remember, the previous head coach, Jim Harbaugh, never cheat. That was his beat you over the head mantra. Remember, never cheat, yeah, ever.
1: Yeah.
2: I think he cheated a bunch. I really do. You had an on-the-payroll employee wearing disguises to steal play call signals from future opponents. Oh, that's funny. Like thinking of Connor Stallions with a fake nose and glasses and like a rainbow wig. Yeah, the NCAA decided it was $30 million in fines funny. So that was under Ward's watch. Matt, this was nice. Your quarterback coach hacking into female students' cloud accounts to steal pictures of themselves.
1: Not creepy at all.
2: Again, all of this led by Harbaugh, who got a 3-game suspension to start the national championship season, and then a 10-year show. Matt, David Kelly didn't get a 10-year, and you know what I mean by that.
1: Good old David Kelly. He was just a guy who was trying to do a better job on the recruiting trail.
2: Jim Harbaugh got a 10-year show cause.
1: Yeah, that means you're never coming home again.
2: They fired a linebackers coach midseason because he allegedly was scripting responses for his players to potential NCAA questions. Like, there's a bunch more, and a lot of it's unsavory. But the reality is that he found a way to screw this up, Ward Manuel did. And what the one of the findings apparently is that when the Sharon Moore candle was burning, he decided to hug the wick. He decided to go to bat for his man, Sharon, and that really didn't work out so well either. Hashtag stalking. So that's where Ward Manuel in Michigan sit right now. They're going to be looking for a new AD, and they should have pick of the litter because it's Michigan, and it's public ivy and 1% of whatever, and a Michigan man is all these things, and then they fill in the blank with what they are. It is not the best of times up there, Matt. This puts it in perspective. Mm. They're going to fire an AD who won a national championship in football, men's hoops, and they were like one win from Vanderbilt beating them in Omaha. Like, they're firing that athletic director.
3: Chuck Oliver's College Football Today on the College Football Voice of the South, The Fan.
1: Now, I'll fully admit with AI, I don't know what's real anymore and what's not. So when this video popped yesterday of this dude at Yellowstone, this 65-year-old tourist who thought it was a good idea to stick around to watch a mad bison, I thought, no way this is real. For those who don't know, this went viral over the weekend. A 65-year-old dude, looks like maybe in his grandkid, taking pictures of a bison. Bison's minding its own business at Yellowstone. At one point, the bison out, he makes some eye contact with these two idiots.
2: It's called a warning.
1: Well, these two idiots, instead of grabbing, you know, their stuff and getting to a car or getting away, decide we'll take a couple of steps back, and Grandpa starts hiding behind a tree, trying to keep himself away from the bison. It didn't work. The bison threw him 8 feet up in the air, and somebody caught it on video, which, F around and find out. All I can think, in my childhood, there used to be a place called Lion Country Safari.
2: Oh, God, down in, was that Stockbridge, maybe?
1: There was one here, there was one in South Florida. We went to the one in South Florida. And for those who don't know, these were highly sedated animals.
2: Yeah, they were.
1: You would drive at a very slow speed while the completely zonked out lion or ostrich or giraffe stood there with that glazed look in its eye because it couldn't move.
2: No bars. Just literally lying, walking across the street.
1: But you didn't also get out of your car.
2: No, you didn't. But
1: to F around and find out. So what happens now? That was a highly controlled environment. I'm sorry. Like, I wish I could feel some sympathy for this idiot who, I guess, thankfully is okay. He joked about it afterwards. This dude got spun 3 different times up in the air and flipped by this bison. Well, again, a truck drove by. Another car was there. There were other ways for him to try to move away than standing behind a tree when this bison is charging. That, by the way, he got angry by snapping pictures at this thing. Like, what world are we in where this is happening?
2: Your insurance doesn't approve that, do they? Like, that's on you.
1: Do you have idiot insurance?
2: You'd have to, I think.
1: You have idiot coverage for
2: like
1: being
2: an umbrella
1: there.
2: Coverage for
1: they
2: idiocy.
1: If that guy had to go to the hospital to stay there for weeks, nobody should have covered that. That should have been out of pocket right there.
2: Yeah, Allstate's saying no on this one.
1: Yeah, and Allstate would be right. The one time I would actually side with an insurance company, this would be it. All right, coming up, Austin Riley could be headed for the Boss Man Jr. treatment, which none of us could have seen coming. I'll explain next.
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13: I say I'm going to be better with the clock, and I tell myself I'm going to work on it. You're going to get better, and I let myself down. I let the audience down. I let you all down. I apologize. Matt's going to be better because we're all going to be better together. Thanks for spending your Monday with Chuck and Chernoff. That's
2: Chuck. One thing, you don't stop trying.
13: I have to keep trying.
2: Yeah, don't stop
13: when
2: trying.
13: When you quit, that's
1: to the end, you're giving up. That's Chuck. I would be the churn off part of things. You guys are the end. 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We got you till 6, the Buck Belue Show without Buck tonight. It'll be Heath Klein and Kelly Kroll, 6 to 8, then you're going to get Home Run Derby coverage. It's somewhere on some streamer on TV. 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
14: All right, prime time.
1: That's right, Buck. Coming up, if Major League teams have found inspiration from an unusual source this summer, all of us get to enjoy the change. We'll talk about that coming up in a couple of moments, but first, I want to take you guys back a couple of months.
2: That's time travel.
1: There was a discussion we had about Austin Riley, end of April, early May. And we posted this video up on our socials, and it got a huge amount of engagement from what we're talking about with Austin at the time. And my point on Austin that day was, I've stopped hoping the top 10 Austin would return, and I had to get my mind right with, if it's just an average Austin, I'm going to have to be okay with it, because that guy's not coming back. Well, I was wrong, because I would give anything for an average Austin, because the last couple of years, as bad as it was for Austin, it was average.
2: It was.
1: Yep. It wasn't good. It wasn't bottom of the barrel. It was just okay. But the player we're watching today is unplayable, and the only reason he is playing is because the financial commitment. So that's going to continue. It's pointless to talk about between now and the end of the year if anybody else plays third. Austin might get a day or two off, but he's the third baseman. But I'm going to take you back to a time when the Braves had to make one of these decisions about 12 or 13 years ago, because they were then paying the highest paid player in franchise history, a guy by the name of Boss Man Jr. He goes by Melvin Upton now. In the postseason, the only reason he was on the postseason roster was he could do a couple of things. He could run, and they were going to use him as a defensive replacement. You guys will remember, B.J. Upton lost his job, and it shuffled the whole deck. Jason Hayward had to move to center. They had to put Evan Gattis in left field, who was a catcher. Yep. They did it for the playoffs. Dodgers.
2: He belly flopped in left field in that game one. Oh, God.
1: Then they had Georgie Costanza as a defensive replacement for him late. They would have to do that. So the Boss Man Jr. treatment is coming for Austin Riley in the way that you have to play him during the regular season. I would not be shocked at the deadline, or at some point if Alex just picks up a middle-of-the-pack guy who can play some third. Because in the playoffs, you cannot, in your right mind, put Austin Riley on the field knowing he is what he is today. Chuck, when I'm watching teams walk Dom Smith, who Dom is washed, by the way, watching them walk Dom to get to Austin. And
2: load the bases, by the way.
1: Which we know what he's going to do in that spot. He's not going to be able to come through.
2: No, he was going to go to right center and three were going to score.
1: No, that's not him anymore. He's cooked. So that's the Boss Man treatment. Then there's the ugly treatment, which is the only thing worse than the Boss Man treatment.
2: Was that Elliot Johnson?
1: Dan didn't make the postseason roster in that same year, and they put the great Elliot Johnson at second base.
2: Damn!
1: Those are the only two things waiting on Austin, if this version of it is what's waiting at the end of September. Now, they might put him on the roster. He's still a good defensive third baseman. He made a couple of really sparkling defensive plays. So you can use him as a late-inning defensive replacement, but if you use him to pinch hit, you know what they're going to say? This great baseball phrase. They hope he can run into one. That's not a solution, but that's where Austin's headed if it looks like this guy in late September.
2: BJ started stepping into the box down 0-2.
1: Oh, so bad.
2: It was horrific. In fact, Craig Kimbrell, I think he's going to the Hall of Fame. I don't think he's ruined that. He was the best closer in baseball, and the Braves had to basically give him to San Diego to take Boss Man Jr.
1: And I don't know how many teams would have, but
2: damn,
1: San Diego does things like that. But let me add this. BJ had three at-bats in that series, went 0-for-3 with three Ks. They still let him pinch hit because they were using him as a late-inning replacement to run or to play center. That you knew he couldn't do it, and they put him up in those spots. It's not going to be a conversation worth having of, trade him. Nobody will take him. It's not a conversation worth having, should you release him? They're not going to release him. He's got 6 years and $20 million a year. They're not doing any of that. They'll reevaluate it again next spring. But the hard decision, so you stop being friendly. When October 3rd rolls around and you're playing in the playoffs and you're like, Austin's not starting at third, something that looks like Gio Urshela, God forbid, would play at third. Now, maybe if they make a move for a left fielder, Doobie could play third, but who the hell's your shortstop? Because I don't expect him to turn it around, because you're going to go Jim Jarvis, maybe. Maybe look where we are with. I'm saying Jim Jarvis, Kim turns it around, Doobie moves to third, or you go get a warm body to play third base because you can't play Austin in the playoffs.
2: Yeah, Jarvis went yard the other day and had a hell of a defensive play. Jim Jarvis double play on it.
1: He's had a couple of moments, had a double yesterday.
2: Wow, I just looked. Melvin, in that playoff series, he was 0-for-3 with three Ks.
1: I just said that, yeah.
2: With three Ks?
1: Yep. They put him out there because he was pinch running and played some center, so he had to come into line. He was so cooked. I don't know how it happened.
2: It can't be Austin at this. It can be, but I'm saying just out of frustration and I want to declare something. It can't be Austin at this stage.
1: I'm not making an allegation because that would be reckless of me, but I can't come up with a bunch of explanations for this. I know he lost a very close personal friend who was his hitting coach.
2: Mike Gubbage, was that? Yeah.
1: Okay, so that will not be ignored, but this is like watching people lose things in sports in their 20s is hard to explain unless something weird is going on that we don't know about. So I don't know what it is, but it can't be ignored.
2: You know, he has the same war this year as Jair Camargo.
1: The great Jair Camargo.
2: Yeah, same point one.
1: Your war is very similar to Austin's. The way it's going.
2: Point one. Well, he's got me by point one.
1: Yeah. Barely. The 4 o'clock hour of the program is brought to you by Entry Point Doors and Windows. 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I can attest to the work they do. 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All right, coming up, one of the best Falcons might also be one of the NFL's most overlooked players. And once again, it's not his fault. We'll talk about him coming up in a couple of moments. But Chuck says some baseball teams have found inspiration from an unusual source over the summer. And we'll get to enjoy the change if it's real.
2: If it's real, if it happens, I don't think it is because baseball doesn't do the smartest thing all the time. England and Argentina, they're going to duke it out here. Down the street, just a couple of days from now.
1: At Atlanta Stadium.
2: At Atlanta Stadium. And I know it because there's a banner draped across that says Atlanta Stadium. At 3 o'clock on a Wednesday afternoon.
1: Yep.
2: Now, it'll be a sellout. And most importantly, like mad viewership numbers. I mean, across all platforms all around the globe. If that's the level of contest, Matt, that it takes to get midweek, middle of the day, either sellouts or TV ratings, an England-Argentina game, MLB needs to adjust, okay? Really scale back on the daytime starts, and let's begin with just postseason baseball. It really is the weirdest damn thing in the world that you work so hard, and because you're in either Houston or sometimes it's been Atlanta or Milwaukee, you get a 12 o'clock, a 12 o'clock, and a 2:20.
1: You know who's been dealing with that one for the last few years? Cleveland. I feel like Cleveland's
2: absolutely
1: getting a lot of 1 o'clock starts on a Tuesday and a Thursday, and then if there's a game 5, we might put you in prime time.
2: If you are a slightly unexciting to bland sort of team, and you're anywhere in the middle half of the country, then there's a pretty good chance that's what you're going to do. If it were England and Argentina, sure, you could sell it out, and we would all change what we're doing, and maybe you take the day off of work.
1: Yeah, thousands of people have also flown in from other places around the world because this is a once every 4 years, and it's an event that is unlike anything that goes on in its sport.
2: And Major League Baseball is trying to get they're operating on the same sort of logical thread as, you know what, it's an open window. We want that broadcast window, and then we want the 2:20 broadcast window, and then we want like a 4 o'clock window for the Padres, even though it's 1 o'clock out there.
1: But you know the NBA will also have some head-to-head sometimes in their playoffs. Like, here's a game that starts at 7:30, one at 8, one at 9:30, one at 10. It's the same thing I watch when I watch national broadcasts of the Braves when they're on Apple TV Friday or they're on NBC. I don't need them explaining things to me the way that, like, they think they think they're broadcasting to all the country. And, quote, it's a national game. The only people watching even those national broadcasts are Braves fans and Cardinals fans and a very small percent of sick people who are just either diehards or gambling, but they don't count.
2: It is funny to say, you know, Money Mike, he's from Atlanta.
1: Oh, they do all that stuff, and they're explaining. They're doing it as if they think the nation is watching. But that, Chuck, this is what it leads into. That Manfred and his consiglieres and these decision makers, they still think it's 1975. They think their sport matters in that way.
2: And when there was nothing else.
1: Right. Well, they also think afternoon baseball is important. Major League Baseball in the regular season thinks that it's May and June and July games are important enough to put on in prime time, except for the getaway day. But their most important games, they're willing to put several of them on at 1 and 2 and 3. It's illogical. It's insulting to its customer who's at work and can't see it or has to either listen to it between meetings and do other things. It's one thing that baseball will continue to hold on to that everybody's going to look at you and go, you are a dinosaur.
2: Milwaukee and the Phillies playing at like a 12:15 first pitch. I'm interested in what happens there, but I'm a Braves fan and I'm not going to necessarily watch it. If the Braves were on, in fact, if the Braves were on at 7, if the Braves were on at 4, wherever you're going to find them, it's different for playoff baseball. Oh, Cleveland's on and there's no other game on, but it's 2:20 in the afternoon. No, I'm going to be working.
1: Well, if you want to, if baseball really wanted to, like, let's do it this way. We'll put somebody in an earlier start, like 6:30. We'll give you a 6:30 or 6:45. Then we'll put the second game on at like 8. We'll stagger them because the only fans watching them for the most part are going to be their two cities.
2: That team.
1: Baseball stopped being a national sport years and years ago, and you don't get closer to returning by playing 1 o'clock playoff games. You get closer by either having interesting enough stories, or when people are all home, they can flip around to the games, dig into the one they find most interesting, and stick to it that way.
2: The NFL, even they during COVID, I think they enjoyed it, actually. They had like a Tuesday 4 o'clock broadcast.
1: I remember we were doing the show when the Ravens were playing it Wednesday at like 3 one time.
2: It was just weird. And so even those broadcasts, the NFL was like, all right, we didn't get as much. No ish. England and Argentina, noon, midnight, anywhere in between. It's different. It's a World Cup semi between those two.
1: But remember, they're also doing it because they're broadcasting to
2: live
1: that,
2: and
1: that fan base at 8 o'clock or 9 o'clock back in their home country.
2: Yep.
1: It stinks for us those games are at 3, but at least I can understand their rationale. I can't understand baseball.
2: Yeah, and so they're the hammer. They have enough worldwide fans that it's going to be able to pull it off, and it's a wild success. Whether it was at 3 o'clock local, 8 o'clock, 10 in the morning, it wouldn't matter. Major League Baseball playoff games, when there's going to be another one tomorrow and then another one the day after of these same two teams.
1: That's just silliness.
2: Yeah, you don't have the same draw. Oh, I better be there at 12:15.
1: Yep, there's no doubt. I want you guys to look at your calendars. Let's all sync them up. Today is Monday, July 13th. Falcons training camp is a little more than 2 weeks away. The Rooks will be there, then the Vets, and they'll be on the field July 29th, I believe, which means Drake London will show up for his fifth training camp. His career is flying. He's going into his fifth season. Drake, at this point, if we all agreed, is the second best Falcon on the roster. Bijan is the one. We can have a discussion if you think Jesse Bates or A.J. Terrell. I think it's Drake. He's the second best player on the roster. I also have said I think he's a top seven receiver in the league. And I remember when we did one of these discussions several months ago, there was some pushback of like, Matt, his numbers do not back that up. And I said, you're right, but you're not watching. If you were just basing Drake on his numbers, you're not doing him just too. Well, Matt Harmon, who's the host of the Reception Perception podcast, has a huge following in the fantasy football world.
2: I turned Matt on now.
1: Thank you so much for doing it. Matt Harmon talked about Drake and kind of back up the same thing.
14: I believe that receivers, like judging them just off production, you're missing the forest for the trees. Big time. Yeah, big time. 100%. And a guy like Drake London's the proof of concept of that. Like, you're telling me you drop Drake London on the Los Angeles Rams offense
15: or the
14: Detroit Lions offense? Dude, the people out there, like, look at Drake London's stats. Do they honestly think that that has nothing, like, that has nothing to do with the surroundings? My point, even if you are judging off of production, Drake London last year, it depends on where you look, but was seventh in the NFL in yards per out run. He was targeted on 28.7% of his routes, which is an incredibly high number. Even production-wise, like, he is definitely a top 10 receiver.
1: Okay, so here's the deal with Drake. He's overcome crap around him. He's had awful quarterback play. He's had sketchy play calling, offensive scheming with him. But this is what great players do. This is how I know Drake is great. He's overcome both of those. It's how I know Kyle Pitts isn't great. Kyle, it's always used in his defense because you have to feel like you have a defense for him of why he's so inconsistent. Well, Maddie's never had a great quarterback. Either's Drake. Well, yeah, but Maddie's had Zach Robinson. So is Drake. Drake has played for offensive coordinators who are head scratchers, and he's played with bums. Marcus Mariota's a bum. All due respect to Marcus and his family. Desmond Ritter was a bum. Taylor Heineke, a bum. To this point, Michael Penix is bleh. Kirk Cousins, double bleh. He's never played with a good quarterback, and I don't think that's going to change this year, but we'll figure that out later. And the OCs, I don't know what Tommy Rees is going to do or not do. You know what I know Drake will do, though? He'll still put up numbers. And if he's able to stay on the field, last year was the first time he got banged up, he'll put outrageous numbers up because he's that damn good. He's a dog. He's a one. He's a difference maker. He is a top seven receiver in the league. No, his numbers aren't as gaudy as Justin Jefferson or Jackson Smith and Jigba, but there are reasons for that.
2: Yeah, Ja'Marr Chase, he showed up and just started dropping like 1,500-yard seasons and all that because Joe Burrow was his quarterback. Drake London, that one point he made, I think he said 28.4% target rate, and he said, which is insane.
1: Yep.
2: If you knew the other wide receivers, like, all right, I'm dropping back. There's Casey Washington. There's David Sills, the
1: third. How about the 6'6" tight end you have?
2: No, if Drake's there, I'm throwing to Drake, and then I'm going to throw it to Drake again. They got him doubled. Well, I'm going to throw it to Drake again. Like, that's kind of a funny comment because I was like, yeah, if you saw the, like, last year they were running plays for Kadarrell.
1: You do know, though, that number one receivers, that number is similar. Like, I don't care. You might have stud. You might have T. Higgins next to you. Justin Jefferson, Ja'Marr Chase, they all get that kind of usage because you should. To your point, I got a dog out there. I got a difference maker. What I love about Drake is none of the crap around him has ever slowed him down from being what he is today, a top seven or eight receiver. When I look at the other guy who's, you know, the 6'6", 240 unicorn, I'm like, everything that we say is the reason why he isn't great, well, that's what Drake overcomes.
2: Does Kyle not know, like, how successful Burger King is? Because number two can still be a hell of a success.
1: Ask T. Higgins.
2: Be number two, absolutely. Like,
1: but Kyle just got paid, so he's telling his way he thinks works. He just got paid, so it's working for him. All right, coming up, if MLB owners acknowledged one really awesome trait about their employers, or excuse me, about their employees, we would never, ever suffer another work stoppage again. Chuck will explain next.
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2: 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Braves getting a welcome 4 days off here as we head into the All-Star break. But Ronald Acuna Jr. and Ha-Seong Kim still getting in some work today. They looked happy and healthy first and foremost as they each began rehab assignments. The highlight though, Ha-Seong Kim picking up two hits, including a home run. So nice to see that. We'll keep you up to date as those two continue to progress. In the meantime, gearing up for the Midsummer Classic coming up tomorrow night in Philadelphia. Not before the Home Run Derby tonight. Atlanta product Jordan Walker among the eight contestants. You'll hear the Derby and the game both right here on Atlanta Sports Station and the home of the Braves. 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
4: 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You'll hear the Home Run Derby there tonight after the Buck Belue Show, 6 to 8. 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I told you at Harris Friday night, met three guys who I was playing with, all YouTube babies. They love watching the show on YouTube. But the problem is these dudes were, they were gambling. Like, I don't mean problem. They were gambling. So then you feel like, you know, I got to step up my bets.
5: Oh, you got to rep.
4: I mean, yeah. These dudes, the chip count was pretty.
5: What game were you playing?
4: We were playing 21. And at one point I looked at my bet and I'm like, what am I doing? Because, you know, you got to puff out your chest because these dudes you're playing big and they listen to you on the radio. It turned out well, thankfully, but it was a lot of like, this is not really supposed to be happening this way. But I also want to mention,
5: playing like 50, 100 a hand,
4: a little bit more. Yeah.
5: No,
4: yeah, we were getting into it a little bit.
5: Blackjack can come fast and furious.
4: It can, but they were big bettors. So I was like, I got to match the vibes. The other thing I had happen to me the other night, and I've never, young dealer at a different table. I was playing busted blackjack, which as a side bet, which are just fun little bets.
5: Oh, the one of the five out there. And
4: well, you throw a $5 bet and if he busts, you know, whatever. At one point I have a soft 17 and I tell the dealer to hit me. He skips me, just goes down the table. To which I call the pit boss over and say, what do you want to do? She goes, I can't back it up. Now the dealer has turned over both his cards. He's got an 18. I have a soft 17. She goes, you don't want to hit that. I said, yeah, I do. He's got an 18. She goes, if you win, we'll give you the money. If you don't, I'll give you your bet back. I pull a four on my 17.
5: Oh, nice.
4: But she was awesome.
5: You get time and a half.
4: First of all, the pit bosses at Harris are amazing. They do great work. So I had never experienced that one before.
5: Nice.
4: So always something new to check out at Harris. All right, coming up. This Braves first half summary does not sound like a first place team, which, believe it or not, is very good news. We'll share that with you coming up. But let me give you the proper Chuck tease here. If MLB owners acknowledged one really awesome trait about their employees, we would never suffer another work stoppage. Chuck's going to keep us all employed. Tell me how.
5: Yeah, Major League players have been trained their entire lives to win. They're uber competitive. Owners of major league teams have most often trained themselves to make money. So sort of the unspoken, possibly unrealized outcome is eventually both sides, the players and the owners, they get their way every time because we always go back to baseball, which starts making money for the owners again. So, all right, well, I'm happy. I guess I won the strike or the lockout. Players, they win because they kind of win every single time and they get a better deal. Let me give you one quick example of one time where the owners thought they won was the 1981 strike. Matt, you may be old enough to remember this. Folks, the owners insisted that they put a compensation system in for signing a free agent where all the teams in Major League Baseball would throw unprotected players into this pool. And if you lost a premier free agent, you got to pick a player. I'll give you an example. Seattle lost Floyd Bannister. He's a starting pitcher to the White Sox. As retribution, they took Danny Tartable, who's turned into a hell of a ball player, from the Cincinnati Reds. And the Reds are like, what the hell did we do?
4: We're just minding our own business.
5: We were over here. They signed Floyd Bannister, and we lose. What the hell? But it was the owner's system, and the players realized how silly it was. So when they lost in 81, they're like, sure, you can have your system. The owners got rid of it 4 years later. They didn't want to do that very much longer. I think that's the one time, though, you could really say that. And the 81 strike is interesting. Rusty Staub is an almost Hall of Famer. If you go back, he played like 20 years. Unbelievable. He was a New York Mets players rep in the 81 strike. And I was reading an interview with him from 2015, 24 years later. And the writer said, Staub got so immediately angry, I felt I should apologize for bringing it up. The players are really, really, really, really committed to their beliefs, and they stay that way like over decades and decades. No matter how many years later, they're still that way. Owners are looking to make a deal, and it's just business. And so if they would both realize that, we wouldn't have this work stoppage, which I would bet a kidney comes, oh gosh, December 1st of 2026. So that's what I think is going to happen. And I hope it doesn't, because they're both going to eventually get their way. I wish they would realize it.
4: I think the one thing that we always, and I talked to an agent about this one time, a lot of players don't even know exactly what they're fighting
5: over. Oh, the issues, nah.
4: But like they know that the money is the most important thing, but everything else after that, owners will put all kinds of crap they don't care about that they give in on. This happened with the WNBA where they put in like travel and, you know, here's your own, you know, charter and all
5: crap that they were willing to give back as a concession.
4: The players took as like a win. I've said I'm not going to sit here for months and argue over, because I don't care who wins and who loses, because there's no winning and losing for us. But the biggest issue that's happening here is not just players versus owners. It's rich owners against the super rich owners. Those two have to figure their issue out, or the other stuff's going to not get worked out. And what I mean is the Mets, the Dodgers, the Phillies, and the Yankees are all up here going, we don't want to share with you, Tampa. We don't want to share with you, Miami. We don't want to share with you, Pittsburgh. And under this new agreement, if remove salary cap from the discussion, which won't happen, but that's what's going to be on the table. They want to do revenue sharing with your TV, which is going to level the playing field. And those teams are going to go, why?
5: Oh, God.
4: So it's owners against owners as much as owners against players.
5: Yeah, there's a reason that Cohen, who owns the Mets, that he hadn't thrown himself off the top of a Empire State Building yet. When you spend $350 million and you have one of the worst teams in the National League, it's supposed to really, really affect you. And he's like, I don't like it, but we'll try again next year, because he's making the money. That's what it is. He's got 27 million potential customers in his area.
4: Tampa doesn't. This just
5: no, not 27 million.
4: No. The 4 o'clock hour of the program is brought to you by Entry Point Doors and Windows. 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As we sit here at the All-Star break, there is a lot of consternation from Braves fans, which is awesome. People are so invested. I think some are completely loony. I think some are unrealistic. Some beat the same drum every day, and it gets annoying. But for the most part, it's the investment that the fan has, which is great. So if you took a step back for a second, you're like, all right, they're 55-40 at the break. Let's talk about the things that worked in the first half. Matt Olson was his typical awesome self. Michael Harris was tremendous. Ozzie was good. Sale was really good. Doobie was a big surprise. And the back end of the bullpen was awesome. Outside of that, it's been rough for a lot of guys due to either injury or underperformance. The Braves had one of the worst Junes in recent memory. But thankfully, the great April and May allowed them to have a buffer so they could be 15 games over 500 and still lead the division at the break.
5: Yeah, Dom Smith has been really not good recently. He was on pace for Hack Wilson numbers.
4: There was no pace. He had a good 20-game run. The Braves survived the first half without Acuna either doing much offensively and then injured. They got nothing from Riley. They lost Baldwin to injury, and then when he came back, was in an awful funk for a long while. They had underwhelming first halves from Yaz, got nothing from Kim, and nothing from Murphy, who was hurt. They got almost nothing from Strider and had a revolving door in the rotation to the point where Martin Perez might have been your number two starter for way too long. So now, you can look at this as glass half full, you could look at this as overly optimistic, or you can say they survived because of guys like Dom and others who overachieved.
5: They owe for a month.
4: They will be getting Acuna back in the next week and a half. Hopefully Robert Suarez after that. We'll see what AJ Smith-Shawver can add. Sean Murphy's like this, like, rumor that might return at some point. And then we'll see what Yaz and Martin Perez don't seem like long-term issues. When they start the second half on Friday, they'll be a little more than 2 weeks away from the trade deadline. Chuck, I don't think I'm exaggerating. By mid-August, or certainly September, you could have 10 different new players on this roster that are not on the roster today. Some will just be returning, like Acuna, Suarez, and others. But with trade additions, and I think there will be three or four trade additions, along with the returns of the injured group, today is July the 16th or 15th, whatever we're at. A month from now and 2 months from now, they could have 10 different pieces on this roster. Think about that. So when you're trying to think you know what's going to happen in August and September, none of us have any idea, because these are rumors of either trade additions or returns from injury that are not here today on this team.
5: And there's this third category that Alex is willing to cast his line. He will throw a line out in the water. Alex Verdugo was one. He wasn't actually traded for. He was just kind of around, right? He was available.
4: There was nothing else there, and they gave Verdugo a look.
5: And they gave him a look because didn't cost you compensation much to him, and it didn't cost you, I don't think, any. There are guys like Alex Verdugo who get released, DFA'd, and you can pick them up for almost nothing. Alex will try that as well, I promise you.
4: So I'm doing the math. Acuna, Suarez, AJSS, Yaz, Martin Perez, and Murphy all will be back at some point. That's six players that aren't on the roster today. And I told you guys three to four trade additions. I don't remember a time telling you there could be 10 different pieces of a 26-man roster that aren't here that could be here in a month. So good luck trying to figure it out. They were on a 96-win pace. I don't think they'll get there. I don't care. I don't care if they get to 90 or 92. I don't even know if winning the division or the wild card matters. I've been proven with two times the Braves won the division, the bats went to sleep after a week. Or if you want to have to play the extra round, they got killed by the Padres. I don't know. I just know it's going to be hard to get an idea of what this team's going to be late in the season when I know a third of the roster is going to be different because of injuries and trades. It's wild that they're going to be headed for that kind of future. Speaking of wild, our countdown to the college football season remains wild. We call it 99 problems. We're down to day
5: 50 couple, probably.
4: Do we know the day?
5: 52. 50 couple.
4: Which means Chuck's got item 52 coming up. Jesus.
5: Strange things are afoot at the Circle K. And it's a very new strategy from this high-profile coach.
4: That's a tease right there. We'll find out what it means next.
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2: 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Braves were able to end the first half on a high note, taking the finale in St. Louis, so they remain in first place, two games ahead of the Phillies in the National League East. 4 days off now before up in a three-game set with the Rangers Friday night at Truist Park. But the All-Star break is here. Five Bravos wrapping up in Philadelphia. Ozzie and Drake both in the starting lineup. Albies will hit sixth. Baldwin down at ninth. Games tomorrow night, but you'll hear the Home Run Derby this evening right here on The Fan, 680 and 93.7 FM.
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0: 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I'm looking at you, YouTube. You're looking at us, and we're looking at you, the YTBs. Always checking in. 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
1: Ooh, DT flexing.
0: You did. You got a close-up of Derek Thomas that you'll never forget. 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
2: 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College ball ain't one.
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1: I said strange things are afoot at the Circle K, at least in this Big 12 town. Talking about Boulder, Colorado, and it is a very new and long-termish strategy from Buffalo's head coach Deion Sanders. He keeps getting big-time commits from high school recruits. In fact, he has continued the June roll that everybody kind of gets on because you have all these huge events. He's continued that into July. Got a commitment from a four-star running back out of Mississippi. It's fine as places anywhere else to go get a four-star running back. And that was this month. And then also Dewey Young, four-star offensive tackle out of Kalamazoo, Michigan. Now, there's a bag involved in every one of these. It's not just, hey, he's got a rap concert in the locker room and I'm loving it. No, that's not what this is. Or that Deion, my dad played at Florida State with him and I'm going, like, no. A lot of this is the money and that's how you kind of get into the running. But that's been true for the last 4 years at Colorado as well, and they've never had anything like this. His highest rated high school recruiting class right now, none of them can sign yet. But not only does he have 20 hard commitments, and he's had full classes, one with 12, one with 13. Rankings of high school recruiting classes for Deion, because it hasn't been a priority at Colorado. He had a 35, an 87, a 38, a 67, and now still with probably, what, 5 months or so until anybody can sign. He's got the 31st ranked class in America, 27th by somebody's, by one person's, 24/7 to give you the 27th ranked. ESPN has 31, and the kind of consensus there is low 30. So that's kind of where everybody falls for where Deion and the Colorado high school recruiting is. It's a brand new thing for him, not only in rankings, but also in number of kids. They had in 2024, for instance, if you go back, they had a top 20 ranked class based on the 12 enrollees that they got, but there were only 12 of them. Jordan Seaton was a five-star. Draylon Miller is a five-star. Cam McHale, who's now back at Georgia Southern, he was a four-star kid. In fact, their top six recruits from that class have all transferred out. Not anything unusual. A lot of kids transfer, but when you only brought in 12 high school kids, you don't have many kids in that rising junior, rising senior class to kind of lean on who speak your language, have done it your system, your way on Saturdays. And that stuff matters. And so it's interesting that a coach in as much of a he really needs to win this season mode as Deion Sanders is, interesting that he is taking sort of a longer range approach by widening, almost doubling his high school recruiting class. Just something to keep an eye on.

0: till it's back for real. Sometimes in sports, I think really rich and powerful people can sometimes do small time, small town type of things. Last week, this got a lot of attention that Carolina Hurricanes owner Tom Dundon announced that all five of his kids would have their names on the first two lines of the Stanley Cup to celebrate the Hurricanes winning the championship, to the point where you can only have so much room for both players and then staff from the team. You have to play a minimum of 41 games. You get your name up to 55 players on the cup. But I guess it's turned out because the Dundon children made it on there. There are some key staff members from the Carolina Hurricanes that are left off. That's so small time. It really is. Just put the Dundon name, the family. You're the owner. You can do what you want. But you are, that's one of the great celebratory things in all the sports, the Stanley Cup, and you're putting all five of your children. Just because you can doesn't mean you should.
1: It's attention that your kids will get, that your kids didn't do anything to kind of court, and they may have to deal with some of it. It's you can, it is, it's your cup, but that's about as bad as it looks, man.
0: I mean, I get it. Yeah. Listen, I got a championship ring for the Braves winning a World Series, but it didn't prohibit others from getting him, except for Chiellini. He'll never live that down. But it's not like the Braves were like, Matt, here's one. We can't give one to Ozzie Albies. Or Matt, here's one. We can't give the guy, you know,
1: like
0: to the
1: ticket manager.
0: Right, to the travel.
1: Yeah.
0: You know, everybody gets one. This is just so small time. It's not the first time it's happened. It's happened before, but it's never gotten this kind of attention, which... good for the kids. Nepotism is real, and it keeps producing things like this. The kid's like, I'm a championship winner. Yeah, your dad bought the team, and the team won, so you get to celebrate just like everybody else. There were a couple of players, though, that played like 38 games, so they didn't reach the 41-game requirement. They didn't make their name on the cup. His kids made the cup. Just so weird. All right, coming up, the Braves did something this weekend they haven't done in 35 years. Plus, Atlanta will be a part of football history this week. We'll tell you about it next.
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0: some serious work to do, and we're going to take it very seriously because we talk sports, and that's a serious thing to do. Chuck and Chernoff with you until 6. The Buck Ballew Show without Buck Ballew is on vacation. So tonight it'll be Heath Klein and Kelly Kroll, 6 to 8. Then we're going to have the Home Run Derby. You'll hear it on The Fan and The Fan mobile app. You're going to watch us on the 680 The Fan YouTube channel for another hour, and then you're going to watch Heath and Kel. 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Okay, I'm going to give you choices. Would you like an update on Ronald Acuna and Ha-Seong Kim's health? Would you like to know how much it'll cost you to get in to Wednesday's semifinal of the World Cup at Atlanta Stadium? Would you like to know one of the dumbest headlines ever put out involving a former teen heartthrob? Or would you like to talk about Zuby, Zuby, Zuby?
1: Oh, I was supposed to remind you about Zuby.
0: Yeah, we'll get to that coming
1: up. That's a summer league thing. Yeah. Let's go with the prices down the street for the soccer match.
0: Okay. So football reaches its crescendo this week. Then we get the World Cup with the two semifinals Tuesday and Wednesday, and we're lucky enough in Atlanta, at Atlanta Stadium, formerly known as Mercedes-Benz, to be hosting Argentina and England. By the way, first time in FIFA World Cup history, the top four teams in the cup are the ones remaining in the semifinals. So Argentina, the defending champs, will play England Wednesday. Get in prices as of this morning, $2,900 back against the wall, upper corner, you're in the building. You want to sit behind the goals downstairs? $4,600 a piece. Midfield will somewhere between range between $6,500 and $10,000. So it's a pricey ticket, and obviously it should be when you get this involved. Now, tomorrow, Spain and France, that's at 3 o'clock from Dallas Stadium. Not even Jerry World.
1: No.
0: Dallas Stadium. But it is kind of perfect that without having the U.S. men's national team to have the best four with the star power that you get 19-year-old Lamine Yamal still left with Spain. You get 27-year-old Kylian Mbappe with France. You get Jude Bellingham, which I'm Team England, by the way. I've chosen.
1: Oh, okay. Good
0: I enjoy.
1: For you.
0: Yeah. Well, listen, they're singing Hey Jude after he scores.
1: Yeah.
0: He's been a machine. And then we get Wonderwall, which if you can get Oasis a banger after England wins, that's enough for me to root for them. And then you get the old guard with Lionel Messi from Argentina. It really is kind of a perfect storm for these two semifinals.
1: It's brands that even the casuals understand the bigness of this. And anytime you're involving like England and Argentina, my goodness. And then the individual stars that the real soccer fans know, it's huge. And so I'm glad we have one down the street. I wish for me and ours, it was like a 7:45 kickoff.
0: I know.
1: But I understand that they want it to be like 7:45 or 8 o'clock yonder.
0: So it'll be 8 and 9 o'clock overseas, which I get. But, I mean, to get that matchup, we didn't mention Harry Kane. Like, you're getting star power on that stage, which is a very big deal. I don't know the origin story. Maybe this is for Gebby during Unfinished Business. Why Wonderwall? Other than they're just fans of Liam and Noel Gallagher of Oasis.
1: Well, they like to fight, too, and that's a soccer thing, so.
0: So you think they're following the Gallaghers?
1: I think that they're just hooligans.
0: That's absurd, by the way. You should take that back, because you will get now killed on the internet for calling those people hooligans.
1: And that, like boisterous soccer fans?
0: I mean, I think Michael Harris is rooting for England. It's good enough for me. They're fun to watch. Jude Bellingham is right now in a place.
1: Oh, yeah, they were here and rooting for Michael Harris. Yeah,
0: Bellingham's awesome to watch, so I'm going to be waving the flag for England.
1: Elton John and Rod Stewart.
0: All right. Okay, let me read you this headline from the New York Post. Do you know the name Brian Austin Green?
1: Oh, he was on 90210.
0: Bing, bing. He played David Silver, the dorky guy that grew into the good-looking guy and started getting all the girls. Yeah. Well, he married Megan Fox many years ago, since they've divorced. Headline, Brian Austin Green admits his marriage to ex Megan Fox was led by physical attraction. Wow, shocking. Hold on, let me sit down for a second. So you're telling me he was into Megan Fox because she's super hot? This is the headline the New York Post ran with? Oh my God. Water being wet would be less shocking than Brian Austin Green going, I was digging her because she was hot. That's what led to my attraction.
1: Is it? It has to be that he actually said it.
0: I mean,
1: because
0: I guess.
1: I don't know.
0: Wait, most men are starting a relationship because they think the girl's
1: okay,
0: hot.
1: Okay, but they don't say that.
0: They all say it. They don't have to say it. How many times have we looked up and seen a dude with a girl and you're like, I get it.
1: Yeah, she's soft and she smells nice.
0: Right. But for them, they look at other things. They don't have to look at us just for our looks. They're willing to overlook it.
1: I really am hoping that's the case.
0: They are such better humans than us that they're willing to look at us and think, I'll still stay with him. when they know we look like we look. So folks out there, Brian Austin Green, he was into Megan Fox and their relationship was built on his physical attraction to her. I know, I know. Y'all go back to driving in that traffic.
1: He said it, I think, is the thing. He said it.
0: It's a shock. Okay, so the Braves did something over the weekend they have not done in 35 years. They took a college outfielder with their first pick in the draft. Last time it happened was Mike Kelly, who was a dude from Arizona State in 1991 who looked like a can't-miss star.
1: Made it to the show for a minute.
0: He did, and then I want to say he was involved in a trade for Roberto Kelly. It was Kelly for Kelly. They went and got Bo Kelly, who was a decent player, when they realized Mike just isn't going to pop here.
1: It's okay, because we have Drew Denson coming up.
0: But you know the fun thing is, like, you do all the memories of these guys. Like, there was this big, at the time, George Lombard or Ryan Klesko debate. You have to pick one. Can't have both. That they ended up trading away George Lombard, and Klesko stayed and was pretty good. But Mike Kelly's another example of, like, it doesn't matter. You know, you hit the jackpot with Chipper in 90, then you took Mike Kelly in 91. It was just kind of okay. Like, that's what he was top to bottom.
1: No matter Hayward for Shelby Miller?
0: Which one?
1: You're talking about the trade.
0: I'm talking about Mike Kelly for Roberto Kelly.
1: No, but you said something about George Lombard.
0: Yeah, George Lombard. He was a player in the 90s well before.
1: I understand that.
0: Yeah, they traded him away and they kept Ryan Klesko. They didn't have to trade him, but they ended up, there was a big thing of, who do you, you'd be Team Lombard or Team Klesko, and it never happened.
1: I think you developed that far, man. Go ahead.
0: Oh, you see, you never were. You never had your pulse on the fans. You just never were. Were you ever fun and young?
1: I missed that one.
0: On Twitter, send Chuck and tag me on it too. How many of you remember the Lombard Klesko? You had to have, like, you were Team Lombard or Team Klesko in that big debate if you were a real Brave. You were a real one.
1: Like a Klesko Michael Tucker thing, maybe. Or
0: Michael Tucker was after Klesko. Are you high?
1: No.
0: What are you doing? I can't with you. But here's what we can't agree on. The Braves made their first round pick at number 9. And as I said, it's an outfielder from college, AJ Gracia, which, let's all be clear, it's not Garcia. I've already seen that one happen 3 times in the last 24 hours. It's not Gracia. It's AJ Gracia, who they drafted number 9 out of Virginia. Mark DeRosa, our friend on MLB Network, compared him to Brandon Marsh, which people were very upset. You said we just spent the 9th pick in the draft. Brandon Marsh is an all-star this year. He might be unkempt with that beard and look smelly, but he was an all-star. AJ himself said he emulated Cody Bellinger. I saw Nick Markakis got a mention during the MLB draft broadcast, and Andre Ethier. All good players, by the way. Like, I feel like people think that's an insult to say Andre Ethier, who was a... He was at the end of his career with the Braves for a hot minute.
1: It was, and he was a good-looking man.
0: But he had a good career. All going to be Hall of Famers, and I got news for you. Of this draft, half of them won't make the bigs, 3/4 won't be an all-star, and a small percentage will be great. So if AJ Gracia turned out to be Nick Markakis, sign up for it today.
1: I think, absolutely. That's a guy who showed up and hit a bunch of singles and doubles. But if you have expectations that the Braves were going to, like, if you wanted one of the Georgia Tech kids, for instance, at 9, didn't happen.
0: Well, Burris was always getting tantalizingly close. He went at 8, the pick before you.
1: But if you look at whether it's Baseball America or whatever other prospectus you look at, this first pick was a good example of it. Like, he might have been slotted at like 14th or 18th or so, and the Braves take him at 9. And so you've seen the prospect rankings and where the Braves took him. All of that's a lot of financial play, I promise you. That's all that is. So everything you go through, all but one of these kids is ranked lower than the Braves took him, but it's a money thing.
0: No, it is. You want to have enough bonus pool money to spread around, so you underslot and you do all that. You had me, by the way. Not on the timing, but I was wrong. It was Tony Tarasco and Ryan Klesko.
1: That was it.
0: So bad on Matt's part that I did George Lombard, who came along later.
1: 5-star Tarasco.
0: But Tarasco never, he was an okay player. But this is like what we talk about when we do all these Mike Kellys and Tony Tarascos and these high picks. It's just, it's a roll of the dice top to bottom.
1: Yeah, Tarasco's biggest thing was, didn't he get robbed by Jeffrey Mayer?
0: Yes.
1: That was Tarasco.
0: When he was with Baltimore, right? And he didn't get robbed. Yes, he was in right field.
1: He got robbed.
0: That's exactly right. That's a good call. So, all right. So then in the second of the first round picks, this was the award for Drake Baldwin winning Rookie of the Year. The Braves picked Carter Beck out of Indiana State with the 26th overall pick. Left-handed hitter, throws righty, 6 feet 203. Hit .346 last year, the Missouri Valley Conference Player of the Year. So I bring up both Gracia and Beck for a reason. You take 2 college bats, there's a chance you try to move them quick. Mm-hmm. Like, if things go well, the Braves have added to their depth in their farm system with position players. But who's to say that, you know, you like what these 2 kids can do, you move them along quickly, and in a couple of years, one or both might be battling, if they're good enough, for a chance to be here.
1: I haven't watched a lot of Sycamores baseball. I know Larry Bird played one game for him.
0: Why?
1: Oh, I don't know.
0: Now, why'd you say that?
1: But Carter Beck, because I don't know much about their baseball team, and I've never seen this kid play. Based on what I read, pretty close to a finished product. He'll get stronger and more polished and, you know, operate the Braves way, whatever they want him to do. But as far as his swing and what it's going to produce, they think they have a pretty good idea. And it's a guy I mentioned earlier. It sounded like Dave Magadan, for instance, who was like a destitute man's Nick Markakis.
0: Wow. Absolute insult to Dave Magadan's career. You called him a destitute.
1: I was going to say poor man's. That wasn't enough.
0: A homeless man's Nick Markakis.
1: So that's kind of what you're looking at. And so you project an 18-year-old shortstop from California, like what you project what he's going to be. They kind of understand what these guys are going to be.
0: But they also know the guys will grow into their body, too, and the power they hope will come. Like, I'm bringing up just, I don't know why I'm doing this. Nobody has, on Baseball Reference, looked up Dave Magadan's numbers in a very long time.
1: He was fine.
0: Dave Magadan made his debut with the Mets in 1986. The next season, he played 85 games, hit .318, and then after that, he stayed in the majors for 16 years. He was a career .288 hitter.
1: Which is fantastic.
0: Hit 300, 1, 2, 3, 4, 5 times. Like, you called him a homeless Nick Markakis.
1: Okay, Nick Markakis was an all-star who had some occasional pop.
0: I know. Magadan was a different era.
1: How many hits did he have?
0: Magadan in his career, he had 1,197.
1: How many bombs?
0: In his career, Magadan hit 42 home runs. It's a different time, right?
1: 42 home runs in 16 years. Exactly. I said, like, Luis Ariza-ish.
0: I know, but you're doing different eras. You called a guy who hit...
1: I did.
0: Dave Magadan in 1989 hit .328, finished top 10. He was an MVP. He was 22nd in the MVP vote, just for what it's worth.
1: And I said he was a hanger-on.
0: You did. Guy lasted 16 years in the bigs. But it is funny when you hear the comps... And people were like bothered that A.J. Gracia got the Nick Markakis comp. Yeah. Now, the other thing the Braves made a pivot on, and this is through some transition in their front office, they used to be heavy high school baseball arms, right? That was sort of how they were built. Now they've pivoted back to like a lot more college, and now college bats. I mentioned some of the local products. They picked Parker Brocious, Georgia Tech outfielder, in the ninth round. So they want to keep adding. I saw a new updated top 10 to the Braves farm system in a couple of different publications. Eric Hartman is now number one. And there was like six position players in the top 10 around the pitchers.
1: Not unusual in today's major leagues that like the 2024 class, go look at the 2024, just the first round of the baseball draft. How many of those dudes are in the bigs already?
0: Just two seasons later,
1: and that was not what it used to be. Almost like Tom Glavine told us, I was going to be in rookie league, and then I was going to be in A, and then double A, and then triple A. He's like, I knew when I was going to be in the big league on the big league roster, and it wasn't until a season after Richmond.
0: You start looking at 21-year-old dudes, yeah, you're going to move if things work out. The other jarring thing when I kept looking at the MLB draft breakdown was the ages. There were dudes born in 2008 that were just drafted. It's like, what? What is happening? 2008, and you're now a draftee in the bigs. So the other...
1: You look at Jake and go, what are you doing? This guy got a $9 million bonus.
0: Text him the other day. He's at the beach. I said...
1: Oh, good for him.
0: Yeah, I said, Lamine Yamal just scored a goal. What are you doing? I go, that kid's 19. What are you doing? Sitting at the beach. I was like, we might want to get motivated a little bit more. That's all. The local products. We talked about Georgia Tech leaving so much meat on that bone with getting knocked out early by Oklahoma. Well, here's part of the reason why. Van Lackey was picked number three by the Twins.
1: He had no D1 offers, did he, out of Collins Hill?
0: He had a meteoric rise.
1: Yeah.
0: But now he's the third pick in the Twins. They already have, I guess, a good bunch of catchers. They love what Lackey can do. The A's drafted Drew Burris at 8, a pick ahead of the Braves. The Rockies picked Daniel Jackson out of Georgia with the 37th pick. And I mentioned Brocious to the Braves in the ninth round. Georgia, incidentally, just set a record, most picks in one draft. They had 12 kids after Kenny Ishikawa was drafted in the 13th round. It's a hell of a run to the College World Series and then to have that.
1: Yeah, Brocious also, that's interesting because we knew Frank Gore and like top picks. We knew McCann sometimes when it was a local kid getting picked. That's not a first round draft pick, and he still gets to go to the Braves. That's a really cool thing for him.
0: A couple of quick things on the basketball. So Hawks continue their Vegas Summer League. They beat the Nets 83-76 on Saturday night. It was billed as Mikael Brown and Kingston. I don't think Brown played, but I didn't watch. I was too busy with the soccer and some other things. But Zubi had another night. Zubi 13 points, 6 rebounds, 2 assists. And reading some people that are watching this, it's the summer league, but people are like, there's a chance he's going to make a push for the rotation, which is not something normal for a 23rd pick. Think Asa Newell, who couldn't crack it.
1: Yeah.
0: That Zuby might be doing stuff too good for even Quinn Snyder, who does not play young guys, to leave him out of a nightly rotation.
1: He was the 23rd
0: pick.
1: 23rd pick, okay. It's not often that you talk about the 23rd pick, and I don't know a whole lot about Zuby. Found out like 97% of what I know was after the Hawks took him.
0: You're welcome.
1: Yes. Good YouTube videos. It's not often that a kid at 23 is regularly labeled as he has the number one fill in the blank of anybody in the draft. And he, number one, either work ethic, want, dog, fierceness, competitiveness, whatever it is, whatever his 100% is, you're going to get it. And that's not nothing for a guy who's got a body like that as well. But he's not 7 foot. He's not 6'11".
0: No, he's 6'9 with shoes, and he's 22, 23 years old.
1: He works his ass off.
0: So we'll see if that happens. Kingston Fleming's had another day, 9.7 boards, 5 assists. He also had 4 turnovers for the first time in a game. So Hawks and Celtics will go tonight at 6 in Vegas.
1: There's a line on that. Did you know?
0: Yeah, there's a line on all this stuff. What do you mean? I'm sorry, you knew this.
1: The Hawks are a 1-point favorite tonight. I'm sorry, the Summer League Hawks are a 1-point favorite over the Summer League Celtics.
0: They've been a good bet because they have one of the deepest Summer League rosters. Just keep that in mind. Quickly. So now word is that LeBron is holding some other things up, like the Jonathan Kuminga deal, that if LeBron ends up going to Cleveland, well, Cleveland might have an interest in Kuminga, they'd be out. But if LeBron goes somewhere else, that the Cavs could have an interest in Kuminga. But
1: who has the money?
0: Well, that's the problem. Any of these deals are going to involve the Hawks because it's sign and trade. Doesn't mean the Hawks have to do it.
1: Yeah.
0: But for these teams to pay Kuminga what he wants, which seems his agent and Kuminga have shot high, it's going to have to be a sign and trade. So I saw one deal floated, including Max Strus and a second round pick for Kuminga. Like, none of this sounds appetizing. They have 17 players on the roster already. They can only have 15. They're into the tax now. Like, I don't understand why adding any of this makes any sense. Just keep Kuminga. Keep him, pay him, and
1: or
0: then
1: don't.
0: Or move some other pieces off the roster. So we'll see what happens in the days ahead.
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0: We've been taking your worst idea answers at the Harrah's Cherokee Casino's Twitter feed during our 5 o'clock hour, all brought to us by Shane Company, your friend and jeweler. We asked you for the two teammates you wish had scrapped, because we saw Bam Adebayo and Tyler Herro went at it in a ballroom in Vegas. They're not teammates anymore, but Bam punched Tyler right in the face.
1: Yeah, they went at it. I think what happened was Bam walked up, punched down on Tyler Herro.
4: Punched him in the face.
1: Then it was kind of over.
0: Tyler went down, people got in the middle, and that in front of Tyler's AAU
1: team. Oh, yeah,
0: team.
1: Tyler's like, ooh, my eye.
0: Yep. So who are the teammates you wish would have scrapped? Los Medina said Chuck Smith and Chuck. Matt's fault. It wasn't a wish they did scrap, although it was really Chuck Smith scrapping and you just kind of duck.
1: Brian Stewart, shout out.
0: He saved you. Dan said the entire Braves roster against Ha-Sung Kim. Put him on the permanent aisle. That's horrible, people. You want a team just to gang up and bully him?
1: Full Metal Jacket?
0: That's awful. Kevin said B-Finn and whoever he's arguing with on a daily basis. I mean, he's angry and tired. You get up that early, it's going to happen. Rich said Dan Matthews and Lil Mark Zeno. No other reason than it's always funny to watch little people fight. Hank said Aaron Hernandez and Tim Tebow. David said Chiellini and Buck. Matt wants Steak and Mike Bell. Hey, man. KO wants B-Finn and John Michaels. The Rockfather wants Kelly and Buck. Casey wants Hoyt and Chuck. This is all about us.
1: Kelly may want Kelly and Buck.
0: Hey, and KO wants Kelly and Buck to scrub, too. So.
5: Kelly would probably throw the first slap because Buck would have said something to annoy her.
0: That's right, David. That's exactly right. You guys will send your answers to the Harrah's Cherokee Casino's Twitter feed. Who are the two teammates you wish had scrapped? All right, coming up, ESPN's highest paid employee has some splaining to do after this old Atlanta take has resurfaced. And it's getting lots of attention. We'll share it with you next.
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0: The Braves are turning up the excitement this summer as the Rangers come to Truist Park July 17th through the 19th. Come celebrate Christmas in July on the 17th, complete with a summertime spin on your favorite holiday-themed festivities. And yes, Blooper Claws will be there. The fun continues Saturday with the pregame block party and the Braves Country Talent Search, where fans take the stage and compete in the spotlight in front of a panel of local celebrity judges. Then bring your girls as the series warms up with the Kids ATL Clear Purse Giveaway on Sunday. 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And then the Braves battle the Padres July 20th through the 23rd. 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
3: 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Braves enjoying some time off as baseball heads into its all-star break. There's still some work getting done down in Northport today. Both Ronald Acuna Jr. and Ha-Seong Kim beginning rehab assignments today. The revelation, Ha-Seong Kim had two hits, including a leadoff home run. Hopefully more where that came from as we move forward. In the meantime, though, we're getting ready for the All-Star Game tomorrow up in Philadelphia, but not before your home run derby comes up tonight at 8 o'clock. 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
4: 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The 5 o'clock hour with Chuck and Chernoff is all brought to us by Shane Company, your friend and jeweler. We will talk to an insider. And by insider, he's inside the Braves clubhouse every day. So we'll get a vibe check from him on how things are now as opposed to when the Braves were rolling early in the season. He'll join us coming up in just a couple of moments. But first, Charles, I need to read you a tweet from Stephen A. Smith that resurfaced last week.
6: Oh, is this a cold take?
4: Well, it's because the internet never forgets. That this started making its rounds about midweek last week. And Stephen A. tweeted this originally June 10th, 2009. And it reads, Atlanta's my personal Sodom and Gomorrah. I'm trying to live better, people. Can't expose myself to too much of that temptation. I'm sorry. What did I miss? What? Listen, I've lived here my whole life. And yes, there is temptation to be found. But he made it sound like he was walking into the middle of, you know,
6: Sodom and Gomorrah.
4: Even worse, I was thinking Panama City Beach in the 90s during spring break.
6: So wicked God had to destroy the city. Like, that's what he's saying about Atlanta.
4: So does anybody have any more intel on what?
6: Got to be Magic City.
4: Now, he's always joked about Magic City, but that's not enough for that tweet, right?
6: Going Atlanta's to my own Sodom and Gomorrah.
4: Right. Atlanta's got strip clubs. Ooh, this just in. Strip clubs, you can do some things, but not all the things. So this isn't exactly Vegas in its prime. This isn't going to the red light district. It's Atlanta in 2009. So I'm sorry. What did I miss about Sodom and Gomorrah? And temptation is too much for him to walk through these city limits. I'm going to need more on this story. I need details. I didn't know what Stephen A. was into and not into.
6: Has he ever addressed this on his podcast? Because he's a lot more forthcoming there.
4: Is there a way to submit a question, Gabby, to somehow get it to Stephen A. on his podcast?
6: He talks about it.
4: Right. That we get him to address what exactly the temptation beyond Magic City. I need it to be beyond, and we love Magic City. Those are good people.
6: Had he been hanging out with Mike Vick?
4: I don't know. This is 2009. This is post-Mike Vick.
6: Yeah.
4: So is there a way to submit a question to Stephen A? Can we do that for his pod?
7: We'll find out.
4: That's not an answer. That's such a Gebby answer.
7: Efforting. We'll work on it.
4: We'll find out efforting.
7: We'll take a look.
4: Okay, great. What a great answer to not do anything to find out what exactly Stephen A. meant. Now, he's got a podcast. We have our own podcast around here that are all housed at thepodcastpark.com, presented by Associated Credit Union. 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With Barrett Salee and Chris Tomino, your go-to podcast for all things Braves. How about Bucks Beat? Talking all the latest on the dogs, or catch the top sports stories of the day. It's called The Daily 10 with Matt Chernoff. It pops every morning depending on when Gebby wakes up. Sometimes he's up early, it goes up at 7:30 a.m. Sometimes he sleeps in, it goes up at 9. But the point is you get it every single day. Is that a good description? You like where we're at?
7: Yeah, or if pickleball gets in the way. That's happened before,
4: okay, that
7: too.
4: That has happened, too. Pickleball has.
6: Oh, God, tennis may get in the way tonight.
4: That has deterred what has happened there.
6: I'm horrified by this. You're playing tennis in front of people.
4: Pickle.
6: No, you're playing tennis.
4: No, we're playing pickle tonight. Tonight's pickle. There's Altic pickle. Are you new to this? I'm sorry.
6: I had no clue.
4: Yeah, it's not as big as tennis, but it's getting there.
6: Okay, I was in the war. Which one? The Korean War.
4: Yes, this will be Out to Pickle tonight. Yes. 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Let's talk some Braves. Let's talk to a man who's in the Braves Club, with a guy who's in the Braves Club us each and every day. He's Jesus Cano. He's the brand new beat writer for the Atlanta Braves, for the Athletic. He followed that old tire Dave O'Brien. Oh, we kid, we love OB too. Jesus is kind enough to join us right now on the Loud Security Systems Newsmaker line. Jesus, how are you?
8: Hey guys, thanks so much for having me. Yeah, I'm certainly much different, much younger, much taller, and much, different than DOB, but I'm so happy to be here covering the Atlanta Braves and just thankful for the opportunity. It's been really fun to cover this team and just get back to Braves country and get the coverage that they deserve.
4: Well, we're glad to have you with us. So tell me about, I want to know a vibe check, right? One thing I've always heard about the Braves, and I'm not there every day in the clubhouse to know this, that win or lose, five-game win streak or five-game losing streak, it kind of looks the same. So how different were the vibes during the lull in June as compared to April and May?
8: Well, I'll tell you this. I got here right at the beginning of May. I actually met the team in Los Angeles for the end of that three-city road trip. And, you know, when I was at MLB.com, I was filling in for different reporters and going into different clubhouses. And you could almost feel when there was, like, a tension in a clubhouse. That wasn't the case with the Atlanta Braves from the moment I got in there. You could tell that there was something special brewing. And even if you put me in there and I didn't know the record or how good the team was doing, like, you could sense that there was, you know, there was a good vibe. Everybody was talking to each other. It was Spanish speaking guys talking to English speaking guys. It was bullpen guys talking to people in the lineup, which you don't see too often. So the vibes are really good. And, you know, I'd like to say that that's still the case, but I would say that there's not a sense of, like, you know, as joyful as it once was. I think people within the clubhouse are now starting to understand the importance of where they are now, you know, going from a double digit lead to, you know, if we checked this morning, it was a 2-game lead over the Phillies. It was a 4-game lead over the Marlins. That once cushion that they had has disappeared essentially. So the vibes are definitely different there. I wasn't on this past road trip. I wasn't on the road trip to St. Louis. I was there in Pittsburgh and, was in the clubhouse after their victory. Things were looking good for them. Don't know overall what the vibes were heading like into St. Louis, especially after losing the first two games of the series, but it's definitely, you feel a little bit more urgent. You feel a little bit, guys, you know, not that they haven't been taking it as seriously as before, but just playing really harder because going from that, you know, cushion that they had till now, you can certainly see it go heading into the All-Star break.
6: Austin Riley, I want to give him a hug, make him feel better because he certainly wears it. Tell me what you see from Austin body language-wise. And then, honestly, from a baseball standpoint, I'm wanting this to look like the top six MVP guy, and Matt's saying that that may not return.
8: Well, you know, it's kind of interesting from my perspective because this is the only form of Austin Riley that I've been able to see in person. Obviously, watching from TV, watching from a distance, I saw the Atlanta Braves win that World Series in my college apartment with my friends. So just seeing him from his perspective now, as you can tell, you know, at least from what I've seen so far, is that he's taking everything a lot more seriously. I think out of all the players there, he's the guy I see consistently with a bat in his hand the most, going in between the cages and during batting practice on the field. You know, it's consistently looking at video with the iPad, you know, talking to hitting coach Tim Hires back and forth. And, you know, like, he still has that presence in there, you know, but it's not necessarily, you know, a very loud presence that somebody like Acuna or Albies or Mauricio Dubon has. You can definitely tell that he's very focused on being able to get into that. I actually wrote a story about the Athletic a couple weeks ago while the team was in San Diego, just talking to him about the struggles that are going on. And, you know, he knows it as much as anybody else. You know, he flat out admitted to me that it's something that's been keeping him up at night, and rightfully so. I mean, shout out to Paul Hembo. I don't know how to pronounce his last name, but I know he goes by Hembo, who looked up the stats of his OPS, and it's one of the kind of biggest declines that you've seen from any modern player history. And a lot of it has to do with himself, which it's timing. It's the way he's standing in the box and stuff like that. And it's stuff that he continues to do, you know, as bad as the performance has been, it's not like Riley has not cared about the way he goes about things. He's still going out there, you know, putting in the work, talking to Matt Olson and talking to a bunch of guys to be able to get his hitting on back. You know, I know for him, it's something he takes a lot of pride in. It's something that he really wants to fix, especially given a homegrown talent with the Atlanta Braves, with such a integral part of that 2021 run and everything beyond. But, you know, it's been a little bit more on the quiet side from him and just focused on the everyday grind.
4: Jesus Cano, he covers the Braves for the Athletic. He's with Chuck and Chernoff on the Loud Security Systems Newsmaker line.
6: I have been encouraged by Raylo. That wasn't so great the other night against the Cards, but just give me your feel on Ronaldo Lopez getting back to more of a stretched out 5-6 inning sort of starter that can be relied on, because that's a dicey proposition.
8: Yeah, of course, and I think it's also important to remember the type of pitcher that Ronaldo Lopez was, you know, before. You know, he's a former All-Star. He was, you know, outside of a couple seasons ago, was probably the second best pitcher right behind Chris Sale in a lot of the cases. So I think it's important to be able to remind ourselves just how good he's been in the past. And obviously things didn't go the way he wanted to at the beginning of the year. A lot of that had to be, you know, coming off the surgery and coming off and not playing. But the biggest thing that we saw in San Francisco was when his velocity isn't playing up to what it used to be. I think that's where the struggles come into play. I remember being in San Francisco and seeing, you know, in his three innings of work, he gave up a lot of really loud contact to the balls that were, you know, under 93 miles per hour. And as soon as he started to get his tick up a little bit higher, a little bit more, I think that's when he's able to cruise into it. You know, up until this last start against the Cardinals, he's really been able to put up some pretty solid out numbers out there. It's not going to go as deep as Chris Sale, you know, but I think he does enter that category that Martin Perez and Grant Holmes has done over the past couple of months. And I think that's just been huge, just in any sense, for him to go out and give quality outings to this team based on, you know, just how depleted the starting rotation is. And it's even more depleted now with Martin Perez, who was probably the second best starter up until this point before the injury came along. So those are some really encouraging signs from there. And, you know, Ronaldo, you know, from a clubhouse perspective, he's also same as, you know, Riley. I'd say he's more kept to himself. I mean, Ronaldo's more kept to himself, always has his headphones on, is always looking at video, is always, you know, inspecting his craft. And I think he sees the opportunity he has ahead of himself, not to just insert himself in the starting rotation, you know, for the foreseeable future, but also be a big piece as this team continues to build into October and beyond, because honestly, they have talent to do it. It's just the injuries and the stuff that's happened to the starting rotation recently has really hindered them a lot.
4: Speaking of the injuries, I don't know if you've heard or if you're putting an educated guess. Acuña today was on the field in his first rehab start for the Florida Complex League Braves. So was Ha-Seong Kim. Side note, Andrew McCutchen getting a look down there. How soon do we see Acuña and Kim back up in the bigs?
8: Yeah, first, that's really crazy, because last year I was covering the backfield for Baseball America, and if you would have told me that I walk into a game and I would have seen Ha-Seong Kim, Ronald Acuña Jr., and Andrew McCutchen leading off for the FCL Braves, I would have probably lost my mind and thought that I was dreaming. So it's kind of crazy to see that lineup, and to the lucky folks that were down there to see that. With that being said, though, I do think that for Acuña specifically, I maybe think, you know, that maybe this weekend series would be earliest at best, but I would confidently say that he would be back by the Padres series next week. I think that's a more realistic thing. I think when it comes to Ha-Seong Kim, I think they need to take it a lot slower with him, just because of his previous rehab assignment. Just wasn't as long as, you know, they like to do it. I know that, you know, when it comes to the Braves front office, they, you know, don't take the full 19 or 20 days that it is exactly to be able to have that full assignment. For Kim, I can see him coming back maybe around the Orioles series, which should be next weekend, just because there's a lot, you know, there's a lot of things he needs to work on. And I think him being able to do it in a non-competitive, you know, non-major league environment will allow him to just really focus on the at-bats rather than the results of just trying to get runs on the board, trying to put himself in a good position to play. And I think you kind of see that. I believe he homered today in his assignment in the FCL today. So it's a good sign for him. So that's kind of where I think things stand for them.
4: All right, let's finish up with the other two pitchers. Suarez, what is his projection for a return, and what's the guess on a date for A.J. Smith-Shawver to make his return to the bigs?
8: Ooh, so for Suarez, it's a little bit tricky. I don't think I have enough information to be able to do that. As you know, I did ask Walt Weiss when we were in Pittsburgh this past week, just to talk about the injury. He said that they're playing it really slow with him. You know, I know it has to do with forearm inflammation. To my understanding, he hadn't thrown by the time that we had asked that about around this time last week. And I think for Robert Suarez, you know, we're in July. I think the most optimistic thing that we could see him is maybe mid-August, just because, you know, it's really important to really slow play your setup guy. I mean, arguably, like, Suarez was the best reliever in the major league, statistically speaking, with the amount of numbers, the amount of strikeouts, and just the amount of runs he was able to held opponents to. So I think for them to be able to get a valuable piece like him, especially when you want to make that run into October, I think they're going to need to really play it slow with him. As far as A.J. Smith-Shawver, I think I think he has another 2 weeks before I think he could be fully feel comfortable coming back and playing for the Braves. You definitely don't want him to run into a situation like with Hurst at Waldrop, for example, where, you know, he had his rehab assignments and then out of need, they bring him back up. And I mean, Waldrop himself admitted that it kind of delayed his rehab process as he was back in the major. So, but I understand it's kind of a, it's a tough conundrum for them to be able to explore, because at the end of the day, like, they also have, you know, a big pitching depth that they need. You know, you don't know what's going to get answered as of now with the roster that they have right now. This isn't even implementing what else is going to go on at the trade deadline. They're in need of arms, but I think at the same time, you know, the thing with bringing back pitchers is just so tricky. You know, spring training is revolved around the pitcher schedule more than anything, right? And I think that has to be the case with a guy like Smith Schauber, who hasn't pitched yet this year and is finally getting his out about it. So it'd be interesting to see what he do. If it was me, I would wait 2 to 3 weeks before bringing him back.
4: It's going to be an interesting couple of weeks ahead with the returns, the deadline, and all the things around the Braves when they come out of the break. Jesus Cano covers the Braves for The Athletic. You can find his work there. Follow him on social media. Hey, Zeus, thanks for joining us. We appreciate it. We'll talk to you down the road.
8: Man. Appreciate it. Thanks so much, guys.
4: All right, coming up, you guys are going to hear championship life advice from the guy who lived his gimmick better than anyone in the game. And trust me, if you follow this advice, you're going to have a hell of a weekend. You'll hear it next.
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27: Hey, it's Nick Cellini here with Tom, the Honest Car Guy, and Chris, who came all the way in from Kansas City to buy a car from Tom. How did this all happen?
28: Well, I'm a loyal 680 The Fan listener for a long time. When we moved to Kansas City, I never stopped. So I was checking out the app, and I heard Tom's commercial on the radio and wanted to come down and give him a shot, see if they can give me a deal on a truck, and they did.
27: Can you tell the folks, Kansas City here, doesn't matter how easy the process is?
28: Absolutely. No, I called him up, told him what we were looking for. Within a day or two, I had several options in my email. 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So I was like, yeah, let's go ahead and do it. So they made it all happen from the comfort of my home in Kansas City. 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
2: Still a surprisingly busy week, at least for most of us. Good afternoon. I'm Derek Thomas. We start catching up with some of the news today. 11 D1 athletes are suing the NCAA over eligibility rules. Conor McGregor will have surgery on his knee as he hopes to return for his final contracted fight. And Bryce Harper dealing with it after he says a gambling site used a promo video of his without his consent. Speaking of Harper, he is one of the eight participants in tonight's Home Run Derby, set to get rolling 8 o'clock in Philadelphia. That's right, Buck. We get the All-Star Game tomorrow night, also in Philly. 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The semifinals, though, are all set. 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
5: Broadcasting.
4: Oh, wow. It's like wrestling. We're out of time, sports fans. The main event's going to have to be picked up next week. BG, did we have any unfinished business we wanted to get to?
6: Wonderwall. It's become the main song for England because the band got back together last year and it's been reintroduced to a whole new generation. So that's why.
4: It's good enough for me because it's a banger.
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4: It should
6: hours,
4: be. It's so. On Matt's playlist.
6: Chuck, you were right. Larry Bird played one baseball game at Indiana State. He played first base that day, went 1-for-2, 2 RBI.
4: So they gave him they did a favor to him. Yeah.
6: I mean, 1-for-2, though.
5: That was UB with television time remaining.
4: Did great, BG. Love where we're at. Thank you, my friend. Thanks to David Holloway. Thanks to DT. And thanks to you guys for spending your Monday with us. The Buck Ballou Show, without Buck all week. Heath, Kelly, next. We're back tomorrow at 2. Have a great Monday evening. Good night now.
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0: Good Monday night to you. Hello there. How's it going? Heath Klein in for Buck Ballou today, hanging out with Kelly Kroll for the next couple hours. Glad that you could be here with us. Plenty to discuss, because even though there is not Braves baseball today, there's no baseball other than the Home Run Derby today. Got a few days away. There's still a lot going on. We've got, obviously, the Braves now having made it to the All-Star break with a two-game lead, up four on the Marlins, eight on the Nats, but two on the Phillies, even after this last month plus has been incredibly frustrating for fans. You're still there with the lead to the All-Star break, and we will see on the backside of it. Does anything get done deal-wise during the All-Star break? Still feels like it might be too early for anything meaningful to get done for the Braves or anybody else, but you know, maybe there's some small stuff around the edges that we start to see move at the All-Star break. But we'll talk about the Braves, where things stand, and where they go from here in this limited time they've got. Obviously, we've got some rehab news today. We've got college football getting ready to get going. We're 2 days away from the start of ACC kickoff. There is a lot happening, Kelly.
1: There certainly is, even though there is no Braves baseball. We have a full slate for 2 hours, Heath. I'm ready to dive into all that you were talking about, ready to talk a little bit about some of Jeff Francoeur's thoughts this morning on the locker room. If you mention it, we're going to circle back to that, because I think that could be a very interesting conversation, and one that I think we should open the phone lines up. If you're listening tonight and you heard that conversation this morning and you have a thought on it, we will revisit it, but I would love to hear from you, because the Braves are going to have to figure out something with their rotation, whether that is, as you mentioned, Heath, going and getting an arm or two at the deadline with the slow moving market and so many teams still being in the mix right now. Maybe you start thinking of alternative options and you get maybe one arm. Are you looking at somebody else you have, and what are you going to do? So that'll be a fun conversation to get into. I love that we're going to talk a little of the Falcons and the ESPN poll expectations, because that was something we chatted a small bit about on the morning show, and I'm so curious to get your thoughts on that, Heath. And then the ACC media days kicking off, you'll be there. I want your top five. We'll do one of those at some point, your top five headlines or things to look for, or what you're interested in when you head over there to Charlotte.
0: One of the things that's so interesting for the Braves is that you have all these moving pieces, and only you know what you know about any one of them. Mm-hmm. Like, mm-hmm. We know that Ronald Acuna today was out there in Northport on the field, and today was relatively quiet in what he did, whereas Ha-Seong Kim had a home run and a single.
1: Quiet
0: day for Acuna, but nobody cares whether Acuna gets base hits. They care about, how does that hamstring look? Does he look like mm-hmm. he's healthy and ready to go out and be Ronald Acuna again? So it's stuff like that that's obviously huge. You know, what do you think he's going to be able to be, and how quickly can he get back into your offense? Because it is impossible to miss it, Kelly, that while one man in a baseball offense doesn't normally make this kind of difference, and certainly Acuna has nothing to do with some of the issues with pitching that they've had in recent weeks, from the moment Acuna got hurt again against the White Sox, that's basically when this funk began for the Braves that they have really not been able to get out of with any consistency over the last month and change. So, you know, getting him back, whether it's immediately after the break or maybe a day or two later, if they think, hey, let's err on the side of caution here. What do you think you're getting out of him is obviously important as you decide what you need to do, how many bats you might need to try and juice up that lineup a little bit. What are they seeing from Hurston Waldrop over the next 2 weeks? What do they think they have in him? I assume he'll stay down for at least a couple of starts in the mm-hmm. minors, but once you get active again, then if he's looking okay, they probably are going to be pretty tempted to bring him back up mm-hmm. because the rotation is so depleted at the moment. What do they think of that? We talked the other day about Ronaldo Lopez, and then he went out and did not have a very good start in his latest timeout. So do they believe that they can get him to anything better than fifth starter material, closer to what you're paying him, and ideally hoping he would be a mid starter in your rotation? Can he be anything more than just a stopgap fifth option? Like, there's so many moving pieces. There's a lot of teams that feels like it's just, they kind of know what they are, and it's just a matter of, okay, let's go shopping. The Braves have so many things. I didn't say a word about AJ Smith-Schauver yet.
1: He's on the way.
0: What, if anything, are they hearing about Schwellenbach? And you know, we know not before September probably, but what are they hearing? all these things that they may not know, but they know more than us.
1: Sure.
0: And so it just makes it hard to know how active they need to be.
1: Yeah, and realistic expectations of all of these guys, right? We've now seen Hurston Waldrop up here a little bit. Another guy that I said not all that long ago, I feel like to a degree, because of what was happening with the rotation, maybe they brought him up a little bit quicker than they wanted to because of coming off the injury. And you're gonna be looking at AJ Smith-Shawver thinking the same thing. You can watch him in as many minor league starts and rehab starts as you want and think, okay, got this guy looks good. But until he really has time to get back up here and get into a rhythm and a groove, like, you don't know exactly what he's going to be for you yet. And you can't go into it thinking both of these guys are guys we can rely on in the playoffs or in October, because again, you're trying to figure out, they're young to a degree and experienced in playoff baseball. So you're right about, like, even these arms that they know they have and they know they're getting healthy and maybe starting to round into form, as you would say, you still have to go out and get an arm. But what does that look like exactly? And you're absolutely right. All the moving pieces. Ronald Acuna Jr. changes the entire lineup when you get his bat back in there and he's healthy. He is the guy that does that for you offensively, but still you're looking at Austin Riley right now and maybe others and thinking, well, do we still need a bat? Should we probably go do that too? So it's going to be very interesting to see what they do. I do think they're going to take their time on this. I actually, if I had to guess, it would be one of those where I don't think we're going to hear something as far as Alex and the Braves go this week during the All-Star break, which we have in the past seen some of those deals come together like this. I think this is going to be a slow moving market until the very end. You're going to have to see how some of these teams who are on the brink of, can we still make something happen or not? Those teams are going to start the second half and either reel off a few and now they're going to be buyers, or they're going to, you know, go into a skid and, okay, maybe now we sell.
0: Smith-Shawver's one I'm curious about, because Waldrop last year we saw over the last few weeks in what was a very frustrating season for Braves fans. One of the only positives was that he really gave you a bunch of solid starts down the stretch. And so you'd love to see what he could have been had he just had a normal, healthy spring training and in the rotation or not. That's not what you got. And so now you've got to wait and see what he will be. With Smith-Shawver, no one's ever questioned the arm, but he really hasn't had a period of productivity like Waldrop had over the last couple of months of last year, where he sustained, gave you a run of excellence. So do they think he's a starter? Could he be? You almost wonder, could you have him be something like, because I don't think what they're going to want to do, Kelly, is I don't think with him coming off the injury he is, they're going to want to have him constantly do a lot of relief work. That doesn't seem to me like the most effective way, having him warm up a lot, have him come out there and try and zing it.
1: Yeah.
0: Could you turn him into basically 1A, 1B with a Grant Holmes, where we know the issue has been
1: the thought
0: four
1: of piggybacking
0: five
1: to a
0: innings,
1: degree?
0: Almost make them like a two-headed starter, where you would know, okay, Holmes, then Smith-Shawver, like that's the plan on a regular basis for the next, you know, two, three, whatever weeks. If you were still waiting on, you know, are you getting back a Schwellenbach or somebody else like that that you think you might use? I just wonder, is there a chance something like that? It feels hard for me to believe that they're going to see enough that they like from Smith-Shawver and that they have known in the past about what he was, that they're going to say, okay, he's an answer for the rotation by himself. That doesn't feel likely to me.
1: Interesting. That's a very interesting thought to bring up, because that is something that has been asked with Grant Holmes and the innings you're kind of getting from him. Is there somebody you could piggyback with him on a regular basis, or do you just send him back to the bullpen? But you're right, with AJ Smith-Shawver and the innings that they will feel like they are comfortable to ask him to go out and get, what does that look like coming out of the pen? Is it in the rotation? Where do they place him when that time comes along? And then you already said Waldrop's hanging around too. I know we're going to see him after the All-Star break again. It will be fascinating to see how the Braves decide they want to play just the start of the second half as far as the rotation goes and the arms that they do have available, and or thinking they're going to go get, and or thinking they're going to maybe adjust what they've asked for so far from certain arms. Like, all of it is still something that remains to be seen, but that we, I think, as Braves fans are all going to be very intrigued by.
0: And then there's the matter of Ha-Seong Kim, who I think a lot of people have already written off. And understandably so, because he's just been absolutely dreadful. You know, when someone asks the question, which was your favorite hit of Hassan Kim's in June, and there's only one possible answer, that's a problem.
1: That is a problem.
0: And so you don't tend to suspect he can find it again. But, I mean, Kelly, it's been so mystifying because we all know there's a reason they gave him $20 million. There's a reason that he was a desired commodity by the year before the Rays. He's been a productive player. Like, there's no inherent reason he can't be something of value. It just has been impossible for him to do it this year. What if suddenly, down in Northport, away from the pressure, whatever it is, he finds something that makes them think, okay, maybe this guy's productive again. Like, do you then think, okay, can we buy in on that? If he comes up and gives you a good week, a good 2 weeks, could you say, well, we got a guy that we have $20 million in, so maybe we can let it ride? That doesn't feel super likely to me, but at the same time, you did invest $20 million for a reason, so I'm sure they're looking for any sign that he could still be productive. Otherwise, I mean, you do wonder once they have to activate Acuna whether or not he's the guy that gets deactivated for Acuna.
1: And if they're not letting him just go at this point, which I don't foresee either, right? Like, I mean, you paid a guy $20 million. At this point, I don't think you're just letting him walk off into the sunset for the rest of the season. So to your point, I've seen stranger things. I watched Alex go out and get a guy in Jorge Soler who'd had a terrible first half and then turn around and be the guy for the Braves in the second half and really when it mattered most, right? And Eddie Rosario was kind of the same. I mean, the guy couldn't see the ball with the eye thing going on for the longest, and then he turns around and he turns into who he is. These are things that can happen and do happen every season for certain teams. You don't know which team it's going to be. You don't know which guy it's going to be. Is it the Braves this year that all of a sudden, Austin Riley turns back into a player we've been waiting on all season long? Is it Hassan Kim who something clicks and he does have this dynamite second half? You really don't know where it's going to go. And I do think that's a part of the reason teams sort of let a situation ride as long as they do, especially when they're sitting in first place like the Braves are. I mean, we watched Marcelo Ozuna. People are ready to kick him out the door. And then look, I mean, and that's not saying this will happen. I am by no means saying that's going to happen with Hassan Kim, but I am saying I've seen weirder things happen before, strange things like that happen before.
0: Well, it's like Matt was talking about earlier that he was comparing Austin Riley to what happened with B.J. Upton, and they don't need Austin Riley to turn back into Austin Riley.
1: Right.
0: That'd be awesome if they could get that. They just need Austin Riley to turn into at least an average level production guy. If they could even get that compared to what they've been getting from Austin Riley, that would feel like a giant boost. So is there any answer anybody could come up with to get him going? I mean,
1: no, I agree with you. I would have to go back and listen. I meant to ask Matt when I came in what he was saying when he was saying sitting him in the playoffs, because unless you have a better option production wise, you're not sitting Austin during the playoffs. I mean, defensively, he's still been very, very good for you there. So unless you have a bat that is that much better than his and he is that good defensively, I don't see him being replaced necessarily. So I have to listen to what Matt was saying. I don't think I heard it all exactly. To me, that one didn't make a whole lot of sense, but
0: it would be hard to do, for sure, given the time he's still got on his deal. Like, it would be the kind of move that makes you say, geez, is it going to be one of those situations where if next year he comes to camp and can't look more like himself, then you're starting to think you may have to eat that deal? Like, that, it would be a drastic move.
1: You're talking long-term. Okay. I thought he was just talking this playoffs, you're benching him for somebody else, and I was trying to figure out.
0: He was saying, in effect, if he is still this guy, then you can't put the bat out there necessarily night after night. Like, you could use him as a defensive replacement. You could have him in there for a period of time and then pull him if you need to.
1: Well, that's going to take a lot of shifting around or somebody else that's equally as good defensively and is hitting beyond what he's getting, which I totally agree with, is you're not getting much out of right now. Sure. So, It'll be interesting to see. I mean, they do have a lot of pieces right now. It just feels like they don't know what a lot of those pieces are. And that's a different place than where we have been in at this time of the year, even in the past 2 to 3 seasons.
0: Yeah, it's a very strange situation. I'm just looking at some of the other teams around the league, and it's like, okay, well, they're going to need another left-handed bat, and they probably could use another bullpen arm. Like, the Nationals know beyond a shadow of a doubt. Hey, score runs like crazy.
1: It seems much more concrete.
0: Yeah, we score runs like crazy. Are we willing to invest in this year's team or not? Do we think that we can get where we want to go? If so, we've got to fix our bullpen, because our bullpen has cost us more games than anybody else in the league, so we've got to invest in the pen. Like, the Nationals know, for better or worse, kind of what they have to do. With the Braves, it's just there's so many moving pieces and guys that could still be an answer for you, but you just don't know how much information you're going to have when August 3rd rolls around as to whether or not they will be an answer, and all of that affects what you decide to do. So, again, we'll see how things go. If Kim... First at bat today, home run. If he could somehow find an average version of himself in Northport, that would change at least some of the conversation. That's for sure.
1: How would you feel about being in Northport and seeing Ronald Acuna Jr., Ha-Seong Kim, and then Andrew McCutchen as your 1-2-3 hitters in a Northport like game in the middle of July? I mean, that's kind of cool. I hope people win and watch them, and I think that's really. And I don't think his home run counts towards this promotion, but I do want to remind Braves fans that all season long, Tire Discounter's Round Tripper Home Run promotion will save you on sets of tires. 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
0: Yeah, McCutchen, I didn't mention him. Walk, a strikeout, 1-4-3 DP that he hit into, and again, this is a total...
1: It's just a fun name and a fun person to see around still. Yeah. I don't know why it is, Heath, but for me, I will always have a special place in my heart for Andrew McCutchen. I just liked him. I liked the way he played the game. I get it. He's on the very, very back end of his career and still hanging around. I don't know if there's anything left in the tank at all, but I love that he's still around playing the game.
0: No, worst comes to worst, you've got guys that get a chance to be exposed to is a universally respected veteran. It feels pretty unlikely you could squeeze any more toothpaste out of this particular tube, but it's not hurting anything to have him in the minors and see if maybe there is still somehow some way he could contribute for you this season. But obviously, Acuna in particular, and then Ha-Seong Kim to an extent, the ones that are more relevant in the rehab Northport environment right now. So again, Braves obviously still very much, even though they're not going to play for a few days, top of mind for us. The other biggest thing going on in the city in the next couple of days, we are closing in on Argentina and England here in a couple of days. And it's funny because I get the feeling, Kelly, that there are still some people that don't realize it's the World Cup, not the America Cup. It's the World Cup. I saw somebody complain, why is this thing getting played at 3 in the afternoon? That's stupid. I want to be home to watch it. It's like, because they're timing it for other folks. It's not just for us here in the States. So, yes, if the primary audience was here in the States, then you're correct. Prime time would probably be the way to go. However, the folks overseas, this will be a very good time for them to watch the match. And seeing as, they're the ones that have the teams in it, it probably makes more sense to schedule it for them.
1: Yes, absolutely. You were talking the other day about the matchup here, what it might mean for Atlanta and this and that. I would think, this would be a heck of a matchup here in Atlanta. Outside of England, which I know you were talking about beating Norway, was Argentina the other team you kind of were expecting to see there?
0: They were the favorites. It's the first time that we've had all four of the favorites, the top four seeds, make it, in effect, to this round as seeded by FIFA's rankings. And at this moment, Kelly, if you're
1: let me go check it out.
0: You can get a seat in section 322.
1: Okay.
0: That's row 11. Okay. And it's one, and it's obstructed view, so you're only going to be able to see so much. But $26.96. That's including fees, though. So, it's not like they're going to really gouge you.
1: Like $26.96 or $2,000?
0: That would be the comma type of $26.96. No. No, $2,696, including fees, though. So there is that.
1: I thought there's no way you could get a $30 ticket still, really? But when you said obstructed views, I thought, well, maybe they're sitting behind, at Fenway, the big concrete pole or something, and so for $30, you can... You could be there.
0: And we thought Kincaid was the one who had the Price is Right experience.
1: Yeah,
0: nothing getting by Kelly. $26.96 is not going to be the price for the World Cup ticket.
1: I am not the lifeline friend anybody's calling when it comes to prices of anything. That is definitely not my wheelhouse. Now, $2,000, so that is about... Is that the lowest get-in price you're seeing?
0: What I'm seeing on this right now, that would be the lowest price to get
1: Goodness
0: you in.
1: Gracious.
0: And again, that's a solo ticket. So you're just one person. If you say, well, I'd like to go with, you know, my kids or a friend or something like that, it's going to go up from there. But literally, like, section 348, one ticket, $3,149. And it's labeled as an amazing deal.
1: Oh, my gosh.
0: If that's an amazing deal, I would hate to see the bad deal.
1: See what just a normal, yes, deal is.
0: Yeah, lower bowl, just looking around, there's unremarkable seats, not, you know, club or anything like that. Mm-hmm. Everything in the lower bowl appears to be at least $4,000 or more. And if you're talking fancy, it's, you know, $10,000, $20,000. So, yeah, if you have a ticket and you are willing to go to this game, then bless you. I that is one of those things. I admire people. If you bought a ticket to this back when it was first available and you just said, I just want to go for the spectacle. Yeah. I want to see what it's like. And you have the chance to make several car payments by just saying, I'm going to move off this ticket. And you say, nope, I want to see Messi in the World Cup. I might never get that opportunity. In fact, I almost certainly will never get that opportunity again. And I'm taking it. I admire you if you do it.
1: I get it.
0: Let's just say if somehow I had wound up with a ticket, I'm pretty sure I'd go ahead and cash out.
1: Yeah, I think I'd probably be there with you. But that may just be because I don't have the appreciation that I should for some of the opportunities. I have enjoyed watching all of these games that I've tuned in for on television. So that it's not the same as being there, no doubt about it. But I have enjoyed witnessing.
0: Well, we are going to have a whole bunch of people going crazy downtown coming up on Wednesday, and I'm sure around town over the next day or two as well. The farewell for Atlanta, at least, to the World Cup, going to be a very, very high-profile affair coming up on Wednesday. So that's the other big thing going on in town. On the other side, Kelly alluded to it earlier. Earlier today, Jeff Francoeur was on with the locker room, and he's got a diagnosis of one thing that the Braves could do to help their rotation. We'll hear from him about that and then give you a chance to weigh in on it as well. Keep it right here. 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
4: 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And that's the sound of a fraud alert from Wells Fargo flagging a charge for a pricey restaurant in Paris. Considering Claire isn't in Paris right now, that seemed odd to the bank and to Claire. Two taps later, Claire says nope to the charge and Wells Fargo is on the case. However you make money work, Wells Fargo can work with that.
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14: 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We got the All-Star Home Run Derby coming up tonight at 8 o'clock. Stay tuned for that right here on 680 The Fan. Also, lineups have been announced. The Braves are well represented in that. Ozzy Albies will be batting in sixth in the order, playing second base, while Drake Baldwin will be batting ninth and catching behind the plate. We also had a couple of Braves who will be starting the rehab assignments today. Raul Acuña and Ha-Seong Kim both getting starts down there in FCL Florida. Ha-Seong Kim getting the dinger, so good for him. Hopefully, we'll see them back on the field soon. We are home with the Braves. It's The Fan, 680-937-FM and the 680 The Fan app.
16: It is the Buck Ballou Show with Kelly Kroll. I am not Buck Ballou. I am merely Heath Klein, but she is, in fact, Kelly Kroll, and she is here talking baseball and more with you this evening. 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

0: 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All right, so as Kelly noted earlier this morning on the locker room, Jeff Francoeur was in for his regular visit with the crew, and he has an idea for the rotation because everybody's looking for ideas for the rotation, mm-hmm. and Kelly, he dropped a big one this morning.
1: He did, and we'll let you hear it in case you missed it, and then we'll have a little conversation, and we'll open the phone lines one more time, 404-231-1680. I'll give you the number after you hear this, but I'd love to hear your thoughts on Frenchie's maybe adjustment to the second half for the rotation.
2: At this point now for me, I'd like to see Didier Fuentes move into a starter role. Like, I'd like to see them stretch him out. I know we talked how his role down there has been good, but you could stretch him out, get him to 110, 120 innings, and then next year have the opportunity to get him to 140, 150. Because I think we all agree, Walt said it, he's going to be a starter in his career. But I'm just like, man, the need right now for that outweighs the role that he's in.
1: Interesting. And I'll never really, you know, go too much against a guy who's played the game, been around the organization like Jeff is. And I think that this makes some sense for the exact reason that he's talking about. They are in such a desperate need right now that maybe that outweighs to the degree of how great he's been in the situation he's been on. Now, the one caveat I would throw out here, and I'm sure Frenchie would have said the same thing, and he might have throughout the conversation, which you can listen to, by the way, by just tapping the app. You can hear the entire conversation that Frenchie and the morning show had. I would say you kind of slow play this, right? You wait to see what you do accomplish before the trade deadline. If you get the arms you're looking for, or those are available, you don't have to move this guy. You can leave him right where he is. But if you fall short and you get one arm, let's say, and you insert said player into the rotation, and yet you're still finding that this isn't playing out the way you want, you're not getting the innings that you think you need or whatever, I do agree with the thought that Diddy will eventually be a starter. I would argue to some degree that he's got two really good pitches right now. When you think of the four-seam fastball and the slider, that is really what he relies on the most. He is getting better with a third pitch and or fourth pitch. But oftentimes when you take a guy who's young, has two really solid pitches, and you ask him to be in the rotation, all of a sudden you see guys expose that at the big league level a little bit more than you would if he's in the bullpen and coming out for one inning ever so often, which is where they have put him in a place where he absolutely has succeeded this season. So those are kind of my two caveats, if you will. One, I'm not sure what that's going to look like for him if you move him into the starting rotation and that third pitch hasn't exactly developed to the point of which he would like and the Braves would like. And eventually, of course, he's still a work in progress. And the second caveat being, I want to see what they do first and foremost and what other arms they have before they decide to make this transition, because you're not going to move him back and forth. You're not going to do that. Like, once you decide to stretch him out, that's what he'll be for you for the rest of the season. You don't turn around then tell a guy, never mind, go back to the pen again. So I guess that would be where I'd start the conversation. 404-231-1680. If you guys would like to chime in, Braves fans, I'd love to hear from you. It's a great idea, but how does it play out is still something that I think we all probably have a few questions and maybe concerns with.
0: Yeah, there's a couple of things here. One, before you hit the break, you have 17 straight games without a break.
1: Exactly.
0: Anywhere in there. So 17 straight, and then right as you hit the break is also when you hit the trade deadline to make a decision on what it is that you're going to do. Suarez, we do not know for sure. Will he be back after the All-Star break? If he is after the All-Star break, what will he be on any kind of restriction to say, all right, let's not use him back-to-back days for a little bit, or you know, only one inning. Don't consider having him, you know, do the last out of the seventh and then do the eighth like they've done at times. What, if anything, will be preconditions on his use? If you had Suarez back looking exactly like the guy that you had before he had to step away,
1: yeah,
0: then I would come closer to endorsing this. But until you know that Suarez is back, you'd be taking another really important piece out of what has been one of the key engines to your success all year. This idea that if you do have the lead after the sixth, there's a really good chance you're going to win the game. Hasn't always worked out that way. When you have to wheel out Carrasco, when things have gotten thin enough that that happens, then okay, maybe not. But if you have your pitchers able to go, you felt really good seventh inning on this year if you are the Braves, which is a very different feeling than you had a lot of last season. I just think taking him out of that mix until you know that at minimum Suarez is back to being Suarez, that feels like a stretch to me.
1: And you bring up a great point with all of that. And that's kind of where I say the wait and see, which I know is not fun for radio. It's not fun for anybody. But the wait and see would be like if there's a package where you're getting a front line starter and a reliever that's solid. Well, all of a sudden that looks a little different than if you were getting two starters, right? If you have a guy you think you just happen to, during this deadline, pick up another great reliever that could replace him in the bullpen, and you want to then move him. Again, I think these are puzzle pieces that right now, Alex, as you already said, is trying to figure out what's going to work best for this club.
0: So again, if you have thoughts you want to share, you can do it 404-231-1680. That's 404-231-1680, and we head out to Bill. Bill, welcome. You're on 680 The Fan.
1: Hey, Bill.
3: Hey, guys. Hey, Kelly. How are you?
1: Good. Good to hear from you. What's going on?
3: Yeah, long time ago. No, the same old, same old. You know, I've been listening and watching and pretty much the same, you know, contention everybody else has about the Braves. You know, I do agree with, you know, with what was said this morning, you know, but I got to just say this. I really hope, you know, just like you said all night, Kelly, there's a lot of little pieces and then how are you going to put them together is to be determined. But in terms of acquisitions or things like that, I really hope that we put the emphasis on the offense. I mean, I know we could use a starter, we can use this and this, but I think between who's coming back, you know, who we've got already, there seems to be such an unknown about pitching these days. I mean, just look at, you know, our guys. I mean, how Elder will go one day and then nothing next. And I don't know that I have any confidence of getting anybody else's, you know, trade bait. And to me, again, I think we're okay in the pitching staff only because we've got to put priorities someplace. And I just don't see how we go the rest of the season, guys, with this lineup. And again, I mean, you know, and it almost makes me cringe when I hear something. I must have heard 10 days time today about Ha-Seong Kim hitting a freaking home run in an inter-squad game. Who cares? I mean, we cannot even hope for a second that he's part of the picture. If we haven't turned the page 100% on Ha-Seong Kim right now, I think we got serious issues. But again, guys, my main thing is I just want to say is I hope there's movement. You know, I've been screaming for it already for early movement. I say let's trade with people who are still in contention but needs, you know, things that we don't need, that we, you know, have extra of and vice versa. But if nothing else, guys, let's focus on the offense and get some bats going in the lineup. Take care.
1: Thanks, Bill. That is really interesting to me. And if you're listening right now, Braves fan, and you want to call in, is your emphasis on the offense? Because I think I would have flipped the card. Honestly, Heath, I think I would have an emphasis on pitching. No doubt about it right now, because I see Ronald Acuña Jr. as a guy who is, if he's healthy, changes an entire lineup. I really do feel that way. I think they are further away from where they need to be with the pitching staff than they are with their lineup. But that's me. And I'm saying you have to choose one or the other. Okay. Trust me. I think they need to attack both. I think they need to definitely address both the offense and pitching. But if you had to prioritize one or the other, it came down to that, where would you, what side of the fence would you be on, Heath?
0: Well, I'm going to kind of split the baby a little bit here.
1: Oh, that's not fair. I told you had to choose one or the other.
0: Well, no, but I kind of am. What I'm saying is, I think for your big swing, if you're going to make a major investment, and we're talking the kind of trade where maybe a prospect on the level of a Richie or a Caminiti or someone like that was to be moved.
1: Yes.
0: I think that needs to be for pitching.
1: Okay.
0: However, if you told me Anthopoulos is only going to be able to fix one and only one thing, then I would say fix the offense.
1: Okay.
0: Because you can overcome iffy pitching if you score runs. You can't, we've seen it. We see it every time Chris Sale goes to the mound. Great pitching, if you don't score, is wasted.
1: It's a great point.
0: So because of that, but I think you can fix your lineup, that you can get guys who can just get on base and deliver some production. I think you can find those kind of guys a lot easier than you can find the great arm. So you can, to me, you can make some moves around the edges and find some useful hitters. You don't necessarily have to deal your very best prospects to get one bat. I think you could find multiple bats that can help you more than what some people are doing right now. To get a top level starting pitcher,
1: yeah,
0: you may have to give up a guy you really don't want to give up.
1: No, you're definitely going to.
0: That's the way it is sometimes. Yeah. And there's just so many people competing in the pitching market this year that it's going to be a challenge. And that's why, like I say, some of this is which guys are coming available. You know, do the Red Sox finally accept reality and make Sonny Gray available? Does a team like the Rangers say, all right, we're going to at least move some of our people. If we're giving up on Corey Seager, we're also giving up on Nathan Eovaldi. Does somebody come around and say to Michael Wacha, hey, man, do you really want to have the rest of your productive season be on a Kansas City team that's going nowhere, or are you willing to move? You know, those are the kind of guys. How many people in the end will actually be in the market? And you know as well as anybody, Kelly, I mean, just because you deal for someone doesn't mean that they will be productive. I could think of, for example, multiple times where a guy like Jack Flaherty has been traded for.
1: Yes.
0: With the Dodgers, Jack Flaherty was productive.
1: Absolutely.
0: With the Orioles, Jack Flaherty was a disaster. Like, you don't know when somebody trades for a guy just because they've done well elsewhere. How will they adapt to a new park, new clubhouse situation, maybe the catcher or the pitching coach or whoever helped them a bunch at the last place, and now they're in their head at the new place. So, again, it feels to me more like I can count on, if a dude is hitting and he's hot and he's hitting in Kansas City, he'll hit here, as opposed to the pitching. It's more of a mystery sometimes unless you're getting a really established product.
1: Yeah, I can't tell you how many times I've heard players tell me directly, even if they were mediocre after a trade wherever they went, that it's not until the next year, if they are indeed beyond a rental, that they felt comfortable. That they finally started to feel comfortable with the team and doing what they've done everywhere they've ever been. But yet, yeah, you don't know exactly what you're going to get when they are traded over and pitching probably a little bit more up in the air than even hitting. But I just really would be shocked to the degree of, unless we just don't see this market move at all, which that is maybe one of my biggest concerns, because I think that's when you're going to see teams end up giving up even more just to make the market move a bit. But I would be pretty shocked if Alex didn't address both sides.
0: Remember, we are exactly 8 days away from the Ha-Sung Kim bobblehead giveaway.
1: Oh,
0: so there is at least incentive for
1: Bill
0: the Braves.
1: Bill didn't want to hear about Ha-Sung Kim, did he?
0: No, but I'm
1: and that's fair, Bill. That is fair.
0: Well, no one's trying to oversell it. It's just, look, you can look at his numbers, look at his career, even look at the last month he had here. He's not this. I don't know why he's been so off course, whether the injury just kept him from getting a proper spring, and he's just been off kilter ever since. He's not this. I refuse to believe that this is who he is for the rest of his career, and he's just lost all ability to play baseball. I refuse to believe that. That doesn't mean he'll find a groove this year, but it's not impossible to imagine such a thing could happen. But just keep that in mind. Even if the Braves eventually decide we're just going to accept it, we're going to take the L and just wave him off the injured list or whatever, you do have Ha-Sung Kim bobblehead night in 8 days, and they've invested in, I believe it's 15,000 that they're giving away.
1: Well, okay.
0: That
1: then.
0: Particular night. So, you know, you might want to at least get to the bobblehead day. Yeah, 15,000. First 15,000 through the gates get a Ha-Sung Kim bobblehead. I live near here, Kelly.
1: Good normally, little nugget. I'd forgotten about that.
0: Normally, through my apartment complex that we live in,
1: I'm seeing
0: people constantly like grabbing like 6 and 8, you know, bobbleheads of Acuna or whoever, and running back to their car with all their bobbleheads that they're going to either give to friends or family or sell on eBay or whatever. I don't feel like Ha-Sung Kim bobbleheads are going to be, I'm sure fans will take them, but I'm not sure I'm going to see people buying extra tickets to make sure they load up on the Ha-Sung Kim bobbleheads coming up on the 21st. 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All right, we'll continue talking some baseball with you as we go. In fact, we'll revisit it start at the 7 o'clock hour. But on the other side, there was one thing ESPN put out today that I think is important about the Falcons and what can be expected from their quarterbacks. 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
15: Good evening, Atlanta. I'm David Holloway. It is All-Star Week out in Philadelphia. The lineups have been dropped. The Braves are pretty well represented out there. Ozzie Albies, he's in the lineup batting sixth and will be starting at second base in the order. Also, Drake Baldwin, he also got the ninth spot in the lineup, and he will be starting behind the plate out there. Don't forget to stay tuned to 680 The Fan after the Buck Blue Show. Home Run Derby will be following this show tonight at 8 p.m. right here on The Fan. Out in the Braves organization, we got some rehab starts today from Ronald Acuna Jr. and Ha-Seong Kim. Both have started down in FCL Braves in Florida. Ha-Seong Kim with the homer, so good for him. And the World Cup semifinals are set. France and Spain kick off tomorrow at 3 p.m. in Dallas. 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We are home of the Braves, The Fan, 680, 937 FM, and the 680 The Fan app.
0: The Buck Blue Show. Heath in for Buck tonight, hanging out with Kelly Kroll. 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All right, so we're closing in on the start of college football, ACC kickoff coming up in a couple of days, SEC Media Days next week. There's not an equivalent of that for NFL, but soon enough, we'll get the camps underway, a couple of weeks away from that. And by the end of the month, everybody will have something going with regards to football. And so, naturally, there's a lot of preseason content going on right now. ESPN's going through the positions, and they've had every day a different position that have been voted on by what are described as, you know, a panel of connected people in the league as to who the best quarterbacks are for 2026, execs, scouts, and coaches are who supposedly voted on this.
1: Yes.
0: And your number one is Josh Allen, which I don't mind. Some people are going to say, wait a minute, Patrick Mahomes still, he's two. Then you've got Matthew Stafford, you've got Joe Burrow, Lamar Jackson is number five. More on that in a second, by the way. Dak Prescott is six, Justin Herbert is seven, Drake May, eight, Jared Goff, nine, Caleb Williams is in 10. Also getting votes, Sam Darnold, Jaden Daniels, Jordan Love, Brock Purdy, Baker Mayfield, Trevor Lawrence, Jalen Hurts, Bo Nix, Daniel Jones, CJ Stroud. So 20 different guys got votes in the top 10. Some people are going to argue about certain guys more than others. You know, for example, a guy like Jalen Hurts, some people will say, oh, come on, you know, this guy's had huge moments in the Super Bowl. Other people say, yeah, but he doesn't throw the ball that much. But not appearing in your voting picture, either of the possible candidates to be the Falcons' starting quarterback. And I don't know that that's a shocker to anybody. Maybe a couple of years ago, Tua would have gotten votes, but given how things ended in Miami, it's not a shocker. Kelly, by the end of the year, one of the Falcon quarterbacks better be somebody who could at least get a vote in the top 20 of the league. Because in effect, that's what that is.
1: Yes.
0: It's the
1: after
0: top 20.
1: You kept honorable mentions plus the other three below the honorable mentions also receiving votes. You're exactly right. You've listed off 20 quarterbacks. And if they're not, then it's not been a good season. I mean, that is as hello, Captain Obvious, as I could be.
0: That to me sums where you are up. Like, you have a guy who at one point was considered worthy of getting a long-term mega-dollar contract into another guy that you chose to invest the eighth pick in the draft into when you had just signed a quarterback to a major free agent deal. One of the two of them by the end of the year must show enough that at least if it was a vote for the top 20, they're getting votes. And that's not a lot to ask. That's not even guaranteeing you're in the top half of the league, but you've got to at least get to that. If you're not in the top 3/5 of the league with quarterback play, however it happened, it doesn't matter whether it's injuries. And so neither guy played more than, you know, 8 games here, 9 games there, whether it's injuries, performance, whatever it might be, if that's what it looks like at the end of the year, then you're going to be looking at a hard reset, neither quarterback back more than likely, and draft somebody and try and start over again in year two of the Stefanski era.
1: You're exactly right. And I do enjoy the banter that becomes what it does because of these lists. I will tell you that. And originally when I was talking earlier with you, so the list that came out that had the Falcons overall, I think it was done by ESPN, listed at 29-ish as a team overall, Heath. I don't know if you remember that. It was last week that this came out.
0: I believe it was 29, yeah.
1: It was 29, right, if I'm not mistaken. And I can remember, you know, John Michaels, and I think he was probably the strongest on, like, I think that is way, way, way too low. And I can remember thinking and saying to him, what makes you believe they're better than the few teams in front of them when you know how heavily they take into account a quarterback? And that is the biggest question mark surrounding the Falcons and any sort of success that they're going to have. Do they have some superstar players on their roster? Sure. But the depth of which they were basically ranking how a team overall would succeed or not in these polls oftentimes very much reflects how they feel about the quarterbacks. And they've shown in this latest list that you're showing that they don't even think one of those two is top 20 worthy.
0: And again, I can't argue with it right now. I mean, that's perfectly fair. Penix has not shown enough or played enough football to put him in the top 20. And again, it was people who got votes for the top 10. So it wasn't like it was a vote for the top 20, but enough people had someone believing they were at least top 10 good that, like, I don't think Trevor Lawrence probably got a lot of votes for the top 10, but he got some.
1: Mm-hmm.
0: But you got to at least be in others receiving votes by the end of the year. If you're not, you're in trouble, and I don't think it's an impossible thing to imagine. The trouble is, with Tua, even if he plays that way, I don't know that it's something that feels sustainable. It feels like you're just sort of whistling past the graveyard when you look at the health issues he's had in his career, and specifically the nature of them with the concussions.
1: Sure. Well, you feel like every time he runs onto the field, he's one hit away.
0: Exactly.
1: He's one hit away, and that is the game of football. And that's just not a good place to be in. I mean, it makes me incredibly uncomfortable and anxious to think about it. I can't imagine a guy like him whose life it actually is. Every time you decide to run out onto that field, you are one hit away. You are one guy missing an assignment away from it being the end of your career.
0: Which leads me to something else. Just a real quick mention that I thought was noteworthy. The folks who would argue for the quarterback sneak, because there are some people, we just mentioned Josh Allen. Josh Allen is at the head of the line when it comes to power use as a tailback. There are other guys who run more than Josh Allen. But if you're just talking about pure power lineup, slam it up the middle, Josh Allen is number one when it comes to being used for the quarterback sneak. The sneak rate for the Buffalo Bills, when we're talking about a one-yard play, last year with Joe Brady calling their plays, they snuck the ball 51.9% of the time.
1: Hmm.
0: Like, people are probably thinking, oh, wow, the Eagles probably are the ones who did the tush-push.
1: Yeah.
0: 51.9% of the time with Brady calling their plays, they were going with the sneak on a yard or less situation. So the Eagles will do it a ton as well. They've got a different play caller this year, so we'll see. Maybe they'll have the highest number by the end. This is based on last year's numbers, okay? So it's not the full season. But last year, in the 9 games that Tommy Rees called once he took over play calling for the Browns, there were 19 yard or less situations. Browns quarterbacks snuck the ball 0 times out of 19.
1: Interesting.
0: So that's the only guy who is calling plays in the league this year that had no quarterback sneaks called at all during the time he called last year. Now, that doesn't mean you're a bad play caller, but let's note this. Mike McDaniel last year with the Dolphins called a total of 8 quarterback sneaks with Tua. I tend to suspect a big part of that reason was what we were talking about, that risk of what if he gets whacked around. Just don't ask Tua to run the football if you can possibly avoid it, and that includes a quarterback sneak, lots of contact there in the pocket or in the pile. Just minimize the chances. So the team that had Tua last year with a really gifted offensive mind almost never called quarterback sneaks. The guy who's calling your offense literally never called a quarterback sneak. Kelly,
1: makes
0: I would,
1: you wonder if he had the line and everything else that you would take into account as to whether that would ever work. But you're right, to have never done it once is interesting, to say the least.
0: I'm just telling you, if you're a Falcon fan, I would not anticipate short yardage this year, seeing a lot of quarterback sneaks with multiple pieces of evidence that would back that up. And by the way, just on the idea that Lamar Jackson is the fifth or sixth best player at quarterback, the poll that they do of the NFL players,
1: mm-hmm.
0: Lamar came in 69th in the league.
1: It was interesting to read that part of the article and
0: what
1: the quotes were and who they were kind of coming from. Yeah.
0: Jeffrey Simmons, the defensive tackle from the Titans, is a terrific football player. He was in the 80s. If you think the players, when they do this NFL top 100 players poll, that they know what they're doing and they take it seriously, just realize how wildly out of kilter. You got scouts telling you he's one of the very best quarterbacks in the league, and you got 69 in the players voting. That's not a reflection of the players know better than the coaches and the scouts. That's a reflection of lazy voting for guys on your own team, voting against guys for whatever reason. But there's no world where Lamar Jackson belongs on the wrong side of the top 50 players in the NFL right now. That's just dumb. You're talking about multi-time MVP. That's just plain dumb. So I just had to mention that for a second.
1: Yeah.
0: All right. It is 7:01 here on 6A The Fan, 93.7 FM. Heath Klein, Kelly Kroll with you for another hour. Keep it right here.
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25: 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I've got a 17-year-old son who was looking for a car, so my wife, she's the brains of the operation, reached out to Tom, and Tom, you take the ball and run with it.
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9: 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Heath in for Buck tonight, hanging out with Kelly Krall for another hour. Glad that you could be here with us. No Braves baseball, obviously, tonight or for the next few days, but there is baseball tonight. In fact, we will have it for you after we wrap at 8 o'clock. It is time for the Home Run Derby coming your way tonight. And Kelly, I don't know. I got to be honest. I know they're trying another version
1: new
9: of the format, and we'll see if that captivates people more than the last one did. Maybe, if nothing else, the concerns that people have had, and I think justifiably so, these dudes trying to swing, that maybe they actually screw themselves up, that you've seen evidence that some guys that participated in the Home Run Derby tail off down the stretch, and people have wondered, is there some impact from the Derby? Maybe this new method that does not put as much pressure on them to swing for volume as quickly as possible, maybe that helps. But I don't know. I just can't get worked up myself about the Home Run Derby. It's just not exciting to me.
1: It was interesting because I know, like, I kind of asked you, and, you know, I was being asked earlier, like, hey, you going to watch the Home Run Derby? We sit down and watch Home Run Derby? And I can't really tell you the last time I sat down and locked in for the entire however many 3 to 4 hours that this has turned into. Is it on in the background? Am I paying attention? Sure. But and this is a great field, I will say. I am excited to see. I think it's awesome that Bryce Harper and Kyle Schwarber are going to be in this competition in their home ballpark, where I think that is great for any player that gets to have that opportunity. And of course, Schwarber's leading right now the league with 32 homers, and I can't wait to see what sort of show he puts on tonight. But yeah, they have changed the format to where, if I'm not mistaken, it's 20. They get 20 opportunities, 20 pitches to see how many in the first round they can hit out. And then after that, it dwindles to like 10 and so on and so forth. I may be getting some of these mixed up, but you get the point. Instead of there being a clock, which originally was what they changed in 2015 that was supposed to speed this up, now there will be no clock. There will just be the amount of opportunities you get. And I'm curious to see how much that slows things down again, because I do think guys will take time. I think they will step back. But we are not alone in the thought of this may not be what I think MLB is hoping it will be. Jeff Passan chimed in this afternoon on his thoughts, and here's what he had to say.
6: I think it's going to stink. Genuinely, I'm worried about that, because the whole reason that the timer came in the first place is because it felt really slow, and the timer brought urgency. Yeah. We're just going to see tonight, time between pitches, it's going to grind a little bit. Look, when you have Junior Caminero in there, and Kyle Schwarber in there, and Bryce Harper, luminaries who can hit the ball 500 feet, it's still going to be a good show. And at the end of the day, all we want to do is see people hit balls really far, and I think we're going to see that tonight.
1: I think he's on to something there, because it is. It's going to be a great show, but as we all know in this day and age of how long your attention span lasts, how long are you going to sit there and really follow this? Because again, I think Ben Rice is exciting. You've got kid from here, Jordan Walker, who of course plays for the Cardinals. He's in it. Wilson Contreras is in it. So again, I like the field. I just don't know what to make quite yet of this format.
9: The thing to me is they make it go longer because they want it to be a full
1: show,
9: evening, as opposed to just everybody gets one try. To me, if you want me to be interested, give me one try. Mm. You get one round.
1: Okay.
9: And if you want to say, all right, we'll have a playoff of the top two. Okay. One more round of just the top two. Maybe you could sell me on that. But the multiple rounds thing, it's too much. And I'll tell you, there's a very specific reason. There's one home run derby I remember that is kind of why I've never been very much into the home run derby.
1: Okay.
9: And it's coincidentally enough because of what just happened. This past Sunday was our 18th anniversary. And so we got married on July 12th because my wife worked in sports TV.
1: Happy anniversary, by
9: the
1: way.
9: We planned this. I'm in sports radio. She's in sports TV. We're like, what is the one week of the year, no matter where we're working in America, that we are least likely to have anything we've got to do to be inconvenienced? And so we said, of course, All-Star Week.
1: All-Star Weekend.
9: You know, even if you work in a Major League Baseball city, unless the All-Star Game's in your town, you can probably
1: plan.
9: Have that week off without being a big deal. And then the SEC proceeded to move SEC Media Days up into All-Star Week a few years later and screw our plans completely. But that's that aside, I very well remember where our honeymoon began in Hawaii, sitting by the pool at the Ihilani, watching Josh Hamilton crush 28 home runs in a single round. He was crushing the ball. It was preposterous what he was doing.
1: Yeah,
9: he didn't win the home run derby.
1: Yeah.
9: Because by the time he got to the final round, he had three homers. So I had to look it up. Justin Morneau won the 2008 home run derby.
1: Couldn't remember.
9: I couldn't have even told you Justin Morneau was in the home run derby that year, but I remember exactly where I was eating an overpriced cheeseburger by the pool watching Josh Hamilton crush 28 homers, and then he didn't win. Like, that's dumb. If the thing that happened that was relevant that I remember didn't even win the guy the trophy, that's where I kind of said, this is silly. Just take it down to one round and I'll care. And otherwise this, you know, you might be in an amazing groove and it doesn't matter. You still don't win. Doesn't do it for me.
1: Yeah. Well, it's also worth noting that tonight it will be on Netflix, which we saw Netflix at the beginning of the season sort of have their first go of a big kind of event with opening day of baseball. And so tonight they're going to get the home run derby, and they let it be known that they are not trying to do this in a traditional way for traditional baseball fans. They are trying to put on more of an entertaining show for those that may not be your everyday baseball fan, but you're a casual fan and you enjoy the entertainment aspect of it. That is really more the kind of, I guess, direction they're headed. And I'll be curious to see tonight sort of what that production looks like from Netflix.
9: Yeah, I have a real question about that in that. Okay, so let me get this straight. You think the people who are going to tune in, who are going to go out of their way to find the home run derby on Netflix, are people who are not traditional baseball fans, that they're not the ones you need to cater to? It's the people who aren't baseball fans who are on Netflix and could be watching anything else. But instead of saying, I'm going to watch a Suits rerun or whatever they have on Netflix these days, said, no, this is a home run derby. I hear Michael Irvin will be there yelling a lot. So I want to tune in. And I'm not kidding about that, by the way. Michael Irvin is part of their broadcast crew for this.
1: And he is going to yell a lot.
9: Noted baseball authority, Michael Irvin. So that's what she's talking about, though. They want it to be kind of a circus. And, you know, I could come closer to believing it if you wanted to do it, like if you had ESPN doing it and they said, we're going to have one feed on ESPN for the people who want serious analysis of the home run derby and sure. how the swing angles are going. And on the other channel, it's Pat McAfee making faces.
1: Right.
9: Like that I would get. The only broadcast, which you've got to go out of your way to find, being yep. catered towards the people who would be more likely to want to watch Pat McAfee making faces if ESPN was doing this, that I don't get at all.
1: I'm pretty much 100% behind you. I've wondered that myself because it is an interesting dynamic to look at the audience you know you're going to have for certain events and say, well, they'll find us regardless, so let's make this be for those that maybe won't. We can appeal to them. But regardless of the home run derby tonight, then along comes the game tomorrow night. And we'll have, as far as the Braves are representing, you know, Ozzie Albies and Drake Baldwin. You've got Iglesias and Matt Olson and Chris Sale will all be there. And that I will tune in for from start to finish. The game itself. I do still think, Keith, after what we saw in the World Baseball Classic, that baseball is going to have to acknowledge that they have something really great on their hands. They have something that they could do that no other sport could do to make an all-star game relevant, and that is to bring in the World Baseball Classic to the degree that we have discussed how it could work or not. And be something that we were all just glued to the television earlier this year watching. How can you bring that into this span right here? And that being said, it's not happening this year. We are going to see some of the Braves guys well represented in Philadelphia. And Chris Sale actually spoke a little bit about his opportunity to get to be around once again, the All-Star festivities and what it means to him just to be there and be doing this once again.
10: You're an Atlanta Brave. What kind of reception are you expecting to receive from the fan base today if you get in there?
11: Oh, I expect them to be Philly. You know, I mean, I was just saying that they're supposed to not like me, you know, and they have a reputation that they have to keep up. And, you know, again, I said it earlier, I'd rather this place be sold out booing me on and off the field than having 7,000 people here that are just not really into it. So the fans create the atmosphere. The atmosphere creates adrenaline. And, you know, that's what we live for as baseball players.
1: So he did talk about getting to be around all these greats again. And he also spoke about what his reception might be like, which is what we just heard from him in Philadelphia. And even then, as you would imagine, like, he sees where this is great. This is how it's supposed to be. This is baseball. I get booed because I'm a Brave, and I'm a really good Brave at that. So I like seeing the best of the best still exist. I wish Zach Wheeler had gone ahead and accepted the opportunity to be there, even though he didn't get the original ask. And then when he finally did, he turned it down. That kind of bums me out because I think it's good when the guys that are sort of the Chris Sales and Zach Wheelers and those veteran pitchers are still around and involved with this kind of an event.
9: Yeah, you hit on what I think they have to figure out, which is, do they want this event to be more than just an event for the home city? And then if you get viewership, hey, great.
1: Yeah.
9: Because it was fun. Having it in Atlanta was a lot of fun. People enjoyed the events around it. They enjoyed the game itself if they got to go. The Hank Aaron tribute in particular is, I think, the memory that will stand out for a lot
1: Without
9: of people.
1: Question.
9: Not just here, but maybe beyond here.
1: Definitely.
9: But having said that, I don't know how much it resonated around the country compared to here. In Philadelphia, this will be a major event. They'll have a great time with it, I'm sure. But I just don't know that there's anything that you can do to make this something people care about like they used to care about it. And this is the price you paid for interleague play. When I was a kid, you didn't have interleague play. So you knew, hey, this might be the only time you see Barry Bonds hit a baseball mm-hmm. at Fenway Park or whatever it might be.
1: Sure.
9: This might be the only time you see Good Randy point. Johnson to go against somebody. The price of interleague play was giving that away, which added so much to the reasons to watch the game. And so then they try, oh, well, you know, let's try it and make it the home field of the World Series. That was stupid. I understood what they were trying for, but why in the world, the guys who are in the eighth inning, you're requiring there to be somebody from every team, so they've got to get the guy from the Tampa Bay Rays that's a, you know, middle reliever that got yes. selected for the game because somebody from the Rays had to be there, and he's pitching to some guy from the Pirates who's only there because somebody from the Pirates had to be there. You think that they're pitching or hitting differently because, oh, first place for the Yankees and the World Series is on the line? Of course not.
1: Mm-hmm.
9: It just didn't make any sense. And so they finally acknowledged that, but they've never figured out the way to give the game juice again. And so you look at it, whether it's Otani, whether it's other people. You mentioned a guy like Wheeler. Like, this now is more like what we've heard with the NBA All-Star game.
1: Yeah.
9: Where there's a lot of guys that just, especially if they've been in it a few times, kind of like, yeah, I'd rather have the days off than actually participate in the game. And I just think that's a shame. When a guy like even a Cam Schlittler just, nah, I don't know if I need to be in that game. When you got teams that are constantly trying to basically say, well, let's not have our pitcher pitch. Let him have the honor, but don't make him actually pitch.
1: Yeah.
9: Like, well, guys, someone has to pitch in the game.
1: Exactly.
9: So it just feels like, Kelly, all the way around, there's not much commitment to making the game product as entertaining as it could be, and you hit on it, maybe trying to have some kind of aspect of competition, competitive spirit, whatever, that isn't there for AL-NL the way it exists now. Maybe that's the thing that can make the All-Star game more of a big deal.
1: Yeah. I mean, I think we all saw what started to happen with the World Baseball Classic this year, and if there is a way to integrate a game or two where you've pushed back the finals to being during this time of the season, I mean, my goodness, I'd love to see it. I don't know if it works, but it's something to be considering, because the direction it does feel like you just pointed out we're headed is where, unfortunately, all the other leagues I've watched this happen to. And now we don't tune into Pro Bowls, and we certainly have a hard time tuning into the NBA All-Star game, and I don't want to see that happen to baseball too.
9: Coming up, we will take a look at quickly what went down yesterday with the baseball draft to be part of the Bulldog Beat. That is straight ahead right here on 6A The Fan, 93.7 FM and the 6A The Fan app.
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2: All-Star Week is underway. We got a couple Braves in the lineup, first of all. We got Drake Baldwin batting ninth. He's playing catcher. Ozzie Albies batting sixth. He'll be playing second base as normal. Stay tuned for the Home Run Derby following the Buckaloo Show tonight. That's going to take place right here on The Fan at 8 o'clock. Don't forget, the Braves also had some rehab assignments starting today. Ronald Acuña Jr. and Ha-Seong Kim both were in the lineup today. Ha-Seong Kim with the home run today, so that's good for him. Ronald Acuña didn't do as well, but hopefully we'll see him back really soon. We are home of the Braves. 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
4: 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All right, so Heath Klein hanging out with Kelly Kroll until 8 o'clock tonight. Then it will be that home run derby for you. And at least I'm sure ESPN will be presenting it in a little more straightforward fashion. So, yeah, if you're not looking to have Michael Irvin running around screaming as part of your home run derby experience, then maybe that's for you. That's coming your way right after us at 8 o'clock. Did want to touch on quickly coming out of the weekend, the draft. And in this case, that would qualify for the Bulldog beat.
1: The Fan's got a Georgia Bulldogs national champion on the beat.
5: 25-20, Martha, I like 15-10-5. Get in there! Touchdown!
1: This is the Bulldog Beat with Buck Ballou. 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
4: So the Dogs wound up with 13 players drafted, a
6: very
4: record
6: impressive
4: for Georgia. Dan Jackson winds up going to the Rockies. And so, again, it was one of the top teams in the country this year, clearly, and it was reflected in the amount of talent that wound up getting the opportunity to go on and see what they could do in the MLB ranks. Jackson in particular, I'm sure people are going to be tracking, but a lot of these guys are going to get serious looks from the majors, and just drives home again what a job Wes Johnson did putting this team together.
6: Yeah, I was thinking the same thing. Kudos to Wes Johnson and all of those on the staff that are doing the grind that is recruiting and going around right now and have been for some time watching these kids in high school and beyond, and then recruiting and getting them into your program, continuing to develop them to the level that Wes Johnson and his staff has. So yeah, kudos to them for what was 13 different players. And that is a slew when you consider how many are on a roster, and to all be going in 1 year and one being as high as Dan Jackson. So nice work for the Dogs.
4: Meanwhile, I just want to touch on this quickly, also on the subject of Georgia. Chris Lowe is a pretty respected guy. He writes for On Three now after a long run with ESPN.
6: Mm-hmm.
4: He came out with his list of the 10 most impactful transfers in the SEC.
6: Okay.
4: And number one is Cam Coleman, the wide receiver from Auburn who went to Texas. Sam Levitt, the quarterback at LSU, is number two. Byron Brown, going with his coach from USF to Auburn, is three. Rasheem Bowles, the linebacker from Pitt to Texas, is number four. Jordan Seaton, the stud offensive tackle, going from Colorado to LSU, number five. Keaton Thomas, linebacker from Baylor to Ole Miss, six. Hollywood Smothers, the tailback who originally said he was going to go from NC State to Alabama, then wound up instead going to Texas, is seven. Ty Benefield is number eight as he transfers to LSU. Isaiah Horton, the wide receiver, going in conference from Bama to Texas A&M. And Kenny Minchie from Notre Dame to become the quarterback at Kentucky. Not appearing anywhere on that list, Kelly, the Georgia Bulldogs. And it just drives home how different Kirby Smart and how he's operating right now with his program is compared to even some of the other top contenders in the SEC. Again, Texas alone had three of those. LSU had three of them. Then you've got, you know, Texas A&M in there as well as an Ole Miss. These are among the programs, if you were just making the list of who are Georgia's top competitors this year in the conference, they'd be among the group. Maybe Alabama's the only one that doesn't have a top 10 transfer that would be in that first echelon of top contenders. I'm not saying Kirby's

0: smart and how he's doing is wrong. It's just noticeable that they are simply not going as aggressively, and that means opening the wallet in particular, after some of these guys. Like, when you look at a Cam Coleman, Texas spent a load to get Cam Coleman, and Cam Coleman might turn out to be worth every penny because he kind of was underutilized at Auburn because they didn't have the quarterback play to take advantage of him. But you look at Georgia, one of the questions we ask about Georgia is, do they have an impact game breaker wide receiver? You know, they've got some players that you think, man, maybe, but there's not a sure thing that you say yes. Texas is saying, yeah, we know we've got one. We paid for one, and we have one already on the roster, we think, too. It's just very interesting that Kirby Smart is still kind of sticking to his guns on, we'll take transfers, we'll take them selectively, but we are not going to put a priority on, we got to spend the highest amount of money to get the shiniest objects like some of these schools are doing here.
1: Yeah, and I would ask you if there's anyone on that list you thought was missed, or anyone within what Kirby has done that could have arguably been close to this list.
0: I mean,
1: there are some guys I know that they're excited about, right? But are they worthy of top 10?
0: Yeah, I mean, I can't argue with most of the names on this list. And again, I don't know specifically. He says impactful, so I don't know how you define impactful. But when you have quarterbacks, for example, I don't know that Kenny Minchie, for example, is the 10th best transfer into the SEC, but he's going to be the starting quarterback for the Wildcats, so that's pretty impactful. So it's not necessarily strictly that, but you know, Byron Brown, for example, at Auburn, I mean, they're counting on him being the cornerstone of everything they do. I don't think Byron Brown transferring to, well, let's say he had transferred to Kentucky instead of to Auburn. He'd be impactful, but he wouldn't be as impactful because he's with his coach. He's the veteran who knows the offense, is playing with a bunch of his guys. He wouldn't have the same value anywhere in the country except for there at Auburn with his existing head coach. But are there some guys on this roster of 10 that could have helped Georgia? Yeah, absolutely. And look, maybe Cam Coleman would have wound up in Austin no matter how much anybody was willing to spend. But I just think it's interesting. Kirby Smart has kind of been pretty clear on this from the beginning that they'll go out and they'll target a few select kids that they think can help them. But he still believes in building his program and his culture from within more so than even some key guys that he's competing with in the conference. Got my attention.
1: It is interesting. And the word impactful, if you dissect it and what it means to different people and how it plays out, is also worth noting. I'm wondering, do you think the theory of what you're talking about, essentially opening the wallet to go and get these, will be the same kind of concept that we watched originally with a few coaches who were not going to use the portal? Dabo Swinney comes to mind. Wasn't going to do it. And then eventually you realize, in order to compete at the level you want to with the teams that you're going to be competing with, you kind of have to find your way into the pool and the water that maybe you didn't want to dip into. Do you think there comes a time that Kirby finds himself and Georgia finds themselves having to open the wallet a little bit more to snag these most impactful players?
0: Yeah, I think it's possible. If Kirby Smart looks at the end of the year and he's not holding the SEC trophy and he thinks the reason that, say, Steve Sarkisian is because he spent that money, then maybe he changes his philosophy. But I think as long as Kirby's looking around at the end of things and saying, yeah, we still won the SEC, I think he's more likely to continue to believe in doing things
1: in his methods,
0: largely his way. And there are examples of some of these guys that will blow up. It's just a question of who out of that 10. I would be stunned if all 10 of those guys stay healthy and make the level of impact that they're talking about.
1: Sure.
0: And some of them, it won't be that they got hurt. Some of them will just be that
1: it didn't work.
0: It didn't translate. Something somewhere else that they did. Like, I will just tell you, Sam Leavitt at LSU, you tend to trust Lane Kiffin at this point that he knows how to find quarterbacks, especially after finding Trinidad Chambliss and having him turn into what he turned into.
1: Mm-hmm.
0: But you would think Arizona State losing Sam Leavitt would have been a much bigger deal to them. And what you hear from Tempe was more along the lines of, yeah, that's all right. You can have him. You know, that's the kind of thing I just scratch my head and say, huh, okay. They don't seem nearly as broken up as they should be to have lost a quarterback as good as Sam Leavitt was 2 years ago. Maybe it's because last year I had some injury issues and there were some questions about whether maybe the attitude was as good as it was the year before. Don't know. But I would just say that's one in particular that I do wonder about, just, you know, being at LSU, the level of scrutiny that comes with being at LSU is way different than being the quarterback at a place like Arizona State. So if he gets off to a slow start, if the fans start jumping on him, how's he handle something like that? Maybe he'll do great with it. But that's one example of the top 10 there where I say, let's see. And look, Byron Brown seems like a really solid kid, but I'm from Tampa. I know the level of attention USF football gets, which is very little.
1: Mm-hmm.
0: Like, there's not even a full-time beat reporter, I don't think, for the local paper on USF anymore. I think that they have just, you know, a college guy who comes out there occasionally. I don't know that every week the TV stations even show up for the press conference. Like, if it's a big press conference, maybe. But if it's the Temple game, maybe we'll just get that off the web.
1: So that'll look a little different.
0: Yeah, Auburn gonna be a different experience as to how much investment there is and what a guy like that does out there, and we'll see how he handles it. Hey, 6A The Fan is again proud to partner with Camp Twin Lakes as we continue our effort to provide a medically supportive, life-changing camp experience for thousands of Georgia's children facing serious illnesses, disabilities, and other life challenges. We invite you to tune in this Thursday for our 13th annual Radiothon presented by Taco Mac, benefiting Camp Twin Lakes. 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There's some really cool stuff there. 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And then listen in July 16th and help the kids at Camp Twin Lakes. 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Branching away from the SEC and the Bulldogs for one second, Michigan's AD, it certainly looks like, is going to be out. And
1: yes,
0: we'll see by Thursday whether that happens. To this point, nothing's been formalized. Supposedly Thursday, the word is that whatever reporting there's going to be on this investigation that reportedly has cost $11 million, a Chicago law firm has been investigating all the different stuff that's happened with Michigan's program, and we've only got 20 minutes left in the show, so I can't list all of it. I mean, but just some of the highlights. Offensive coordinator charged with computer identity theft related felonies for accessing female student athletes' pictures through
1: not
0: the cloud
1: great.
0: And hacking into them.
1: Not great.
0: You had obviously the head coach dismissed from the team, winding up in jail because of an affair with a staffer, threatening to take his own life, whole saga there. The sign stealing, everything else. That's just football. Then you can get into hockey. There were problems with hockey too. Oh, yeah. There are problems with other programs. It's been a lot. Now they've won a national title in football, won a national title in basketball. You would think, this AD is doing a great job, but no, not so much.
1: A lot of shady business going on that they're digging up right now that can't all be brushed under a rug anymore.
0: Yeah, and a lawsuit was filed that more evidence has come out that basically the claim is in the lawsuit that Ward Manuel, the AD, as well as Santa Ono, their former president, had, quote, evidence of cheating by the football program and hid it from the NCAA, according to someone who was on the staff.
1: Mm-hmm.
0: He was a member of the staff. He says they had evidence of cheating and they hid it from the NCAA. Also claims that UM knew about the Sherrone Moore affair well before they claim it came to light and that they fired him as soon as they became aware of it. He said, no. They knew about this well before. And frankly, it sure seems like that is likely true. So Ward Manuel may be out. But here's the thing that got my attention, Kelly.
1: Mm-hmm.
0: At least according to a report from a gentleman named David Jesse, who is someone who reports for the Chronicle of Higher Education. So seems like a credible enough fellow. He says that the physical report was not compiled and issued. Instead, regents were briefed orally on the findings, which were critical of the AD and others at the university. But they're saying there's no final printed report, that it was just an oral report. The last time we heard this stunt was Baylor. And Baylor's a private university,
1: yes.
0: And they still did that.
1: Yes.
0: Michigan is a public university, so obviously Freedom of Information Act requests could be made to try and access this stuff.
1: 100%.
0: But that is a absolute, if that is true, and again, I have no reason to doubt this man's reporting, that is a terrible look for that university.
1: As is everything else. I mean, I don't know what to say. Who was it this afternoon? I think it was Chris D'Amino said that, and we all do. We all have some, I'm sure, Michigan grads in our life and our friends. And for a long, long time, you've heard what it means to be a Michigan man. I'm sure you have. I'm sure they've let you know. And all of a sudden, I will say that that has died down a bit. From the friends I have, in fact, I'm not saying, but I am saying, right? It's a little different as they wade their way through this muddiness that has continued to surface over and over again with this university throughout, to your point, a national title in football and basketball, and yet it is a bad look.
0: Now, the whole thing, the way Harbaugh handled stuff on the way out the door, they've left a trail of ooze over the last few years, and if you're saying you're committed to cleaning it up, this is not a good way to indicate that you are interested in cleaning it up when you have a situation where evidently there's damaging stuff and your priority is let's keep it from getting out. Let's not have a requestable copy that anybody could get. Now, who knows? Maybe Thursday they'll say we will provide a summary or we will provide something.
1: They have a chance to do right.
0: At least right now, it sure doesn't sound like, beyond just acknowledging the bare minimum, that they're going to do too much. It is, of course, Buck Ballew program. Heath in with Kelly tonight. Coming up on the other side, hit a couple of last things, including the ACC kickoff. We're 2 days away from that. In fact, I'll join Kelly on Wednesday from over in Charlotte at ACC kickoff. We'll touch on that and a couple other college football notes and call it a show here on 6A The Fan, 93.7 FM, and the 6A The Fan app.
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17: Good evening, Atlanta. I'm David Holloway. Only about 10 more minutes away from the All-Star Games getting underway. We'll start with the Home Run Derby. That'll come up after this right here on 680 The Fan. And the lineups have been dropped for tomorrow night's All-Star Game. The Braves are well represented with Ozzy Albies batting sixth in the order. Drake Baldwin, he's batting ninth, and he'll be playing catcher. Ozzy will be starting at second. And also, we got a couple Braves with some rehab assignments today. Ronald Acuna and Ha-Seong Kim both got their rehab starts at the FCL Braves down in Florida. Ha-Seong Kim with a homer, and also Ronald didn't do quite as well, but hopefully he can get back into the swing of things, no pun intended. And the World Cup semifinals are starting tomorrow. France kicks off against Spain at 3 p.m. in Dallas. 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We are your home of the Braves. 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
18: 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As noted, coming up in a couple of days while Buck continues to get a little time away, Kelly will be back here with you tomorrow while I make my way over to Charlotte. But we'll be coming to you from the radio row that John Michaels will also be coming to you from as part of the locker room on Wednesday morning here as part of our ACC kickoff coverage. Wednesday, we get FSU, Miami, NC State, Stanford, Virginia, and the commissioner as the first day of entertainment. Tech will be going on day two, and then things wrap up on Friday, and then we'll be heading down to SEC Media Days next week. So just like that, boom, college football is back. Kelly, you said you were looking for top five things I've got my eye on. So just quickly on that, one is Miami. I'm interested in seeing, now that Mario's got proof of concept because they did make the national title game, what does he say they learned from it? He's already said, we're not defending anything. We're not, everything starts over.
1: Mm-hmm.
18: The facts are they didn't play for the ACC title last year.
1: No,
18: they haven't played for the ACC title under Mario. They haven't won one. So, okay, at the end, you finally pulled it together enough to win a couple of games and show what the buildup is supposed to be about all this talent you've added.
1: Mm-hmm.
18: Now can you, at least make it to the ACC title game? I'd be curious to see what he's got to say about that. Mike Norvell's going to have to tap dance. Everybody knows if they could have fired him, they would have.
1: Yes.
18: This year, they're saving money by not spending near as much money on the transfer portal, on recruiting, or anything else. Florida State's recruiting is in like the 40s or 50s, mm-hmm. which is way below the standard even for Norvell. How do you tap dance around the fact that everyone thinks you are dead man coaching is interesting. James Franklin makes his debut at Virginia Tech. Certainly, I think he's the most requested coach there. Everybody's just curious to hear what he's got to say.
1: What day did they go?
18: Virginia Tech is Thursday.
1: Thursday. Okay.
18: So I think Franklin, Dabo, obviously Clemson last year took a major step back from what they were. I mean, their season wrapped up at the Pinstripe Bowl. That's not what Dabo Swinney and his legacy are supposed to be about. What's he going to say about how they're doing things and why people should believe when he brought back a guy in Chad Morris? One of the most legit criticisms of Dabo and how he does things is that he just simply is too set in his ways. He brings a guy back who hasn't had success this decade as a coach anywhere, and he brings him in as offensive coordinator. That sure feels like you're still just sticking with what's comfortable as opposed to trying to get better. And then the other one, Bill Belichick. The fact that Bill Belichick isn't even in the top four, that to me is story five. Like last year, there was all this anticipation. Now everybody just kind of views this as this was a bust for all sides, but he's going to show up and collect his $10 million check for another year because why not? But no one thinks this is going to work. And it's just amazing in 1 year. It's gone from we're curious to everybody like, nope, nope, this one's not going to work.
1: No one's even following it. Yeah, no, I wouldn't have made you go five headlines deep other than we have like a top five stinger that we will sometimes run. But I'm really, you came up with the five very easily. I was thinking maybe three, but all five of those are very fascinating storylines heading into this week's ACC Media Days.
18: Yeah,
1: you had no problem coming up with five things to watch for.
18: Yeah, and there's more. David, do we have to do a final word, by the way? Is that a required thing? Okay, let's do a final word.
16: Time for the final word. Brought to you by Howard Brothers, keeping Georgia green since 1955.
18: One other quick thing on the final word. A chance for us to talk to Mike Norvell on Wednesday about Tom Herman being named the staff at FSU. Remember once upon a time, this was the hottest coach in the country.
1: Oh, I did.
18: Played Texas and LSU against each other, got the Texas job, and 6 years after he's fired from Texas, he's just available in July to sort of join the FSU staff as a spare part. And
1: why not?
18: I just wonder if they named him interim coach as part of the deal to bring him in or what, because it's just wild, though. A guy that everybody thought, oh, he can't miss. Wow, did that guy miss.
1: Yes.
18: It is something else.
1: Did. But I'm looking forward to your reports. Safe travels. And we will talk tomorrow and on Wednesday.
18: Yes, it will be fun. Meanwhile, I will tell you that David Holloway produced this radio program. Kelly will be back with you tomorrow. And we'll see you down the line here on 680 The Fan. Good night.
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1: Deep right field, way back, gone, home run, Ben Rice, gone, home run, Wilson Contreras, does it have enough? Yes, in the bullpen for Caminero.
2: And it is a Jordan Walker grand slam.
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2: Hey, he drives it high and deep to right field, and Jack Caglione with a record shot. Over his glove and over the wall. Bryce Harper triumphantly raises his right fist in the air.